0: Davis, it can't be.
1: I know how you feel. I sometimes have to get away from all this. I was once on Going for a Song, you know.
0: Really?
2: Yes, they said it was 19th century tin and worth 75p.
3: I'm surprised at you, Tim, bringing her on, lowering the tone of the programme.
1: I'd go home and cry, but it's the wife's turn for the handkerchief.
3: Never mind. Never mind. Next week, to redress the balance, I have invited Hilda Baker along to discuss Chaucer and his attitude to red flannel knickers.
2: In order to lift tonight's programme back to its previous depths, here is a little-known recording of Mr. Mary Whitehouse singing With the End of Me Old Cigar.

0: Excuse me, Mr. Brooke Taylor.
1: What is it, Bubbles?
0: I think I owe you an apology.
1: That's all right, Brown Eyes.
0: I owe you all an apology. Mm-hmm. During that last song, I locked myself in my dressing room.
1: Well, that shows a glimmer of sense.
2: Watch it.
0: I realized that comedy wasn't my métier.
1: Which, incidentally, is nowhere near Manchester.
0: And although I love the feel of the variety world, what I did was unfeminine, undignified, and unworthy of me.
1: Well, I'm glad you've come to your senses.
0: Yes, I've decided to devote my endeavors to an entirely different area.
3: What's that?
0: Mr. King, are you ready? One, two, three, and...
1: Not a moment too soon. She was down to her second pullover.
3: Meanwhile... Oh, as I live and breathe heavily. Meanwhile...
1: Oh, it was you.
3: Please. Meanwhile, on the deck of a luxury liner, a perspiring passenger has just popped up to the poop, peeped in, and popped the purser a poser.
4: Excuse me, purser. Where's the nearest gents? Port side, sir. I don't think I can last till we get there.
1: No.
0: Excuse me. Can I have my money now?
5: No, later.
0: Well, can I have my skirt back? I can't go round wearing this meanwhile all day.
5: You can't go yet. You're in our historical extravaganza.
0: What's it about?
5: Henry VIII and his six wives.
0: Which one do I play?
5: All of them.
0: Oh, I'd be no good as Henry VIII.
5: No. You play all the wives.
0: Well, I'm not playing them dressed in a meanwhile.
5: Well, you can't have your skirt back. Tim's taken it.
1: Thought it might fit the wife, that's all. Thought it might fit the wife, that's all.
6: Of course you did, Tim.
1: Yes.
6: Now take it off and give it back to Joan.
0: Thank you.
3: Tudor England. The place, Hampton Court. The year, 1500 and typing error. It is a typical English spring day. In a room overlooking historical accuracy, the young King Henry is playing on his virginals. It's not dirty.
6: Come in. Ah, good morning, Mr. Disraeli.
7: Who wrote this rubbish?
8: Don't ask me, Bubbler. I didn't expect to be called for 300 years.
7: Get out!
8: What about saying that royal barge fell off the back of a lorry?
7: Get out!
8: All right for razor blades.
6: Wouldst I could find a follow-up to Greensleeves? I wonder if ye world is ready for ye song entitled You Can't Put Willie Where Willie Won't Go. Probably not. They haven't had the potato yet.
9: Your Majesty.
6: Ah, Woolsey. Are my socks back from the laundrette?
9: Yeah. Yes, my liege, here.
6: One of these is green and the other is red.
9: I know. You've got another pair like that in London.
6: Oh, not. We've got nerve.
9: To do it twice. There are two people craving an audience.
6: Give them this one. They didn't like the last joke much.
9: One is a man named Crisp who is waiting for the discovery of the potato Smith. And the other... And the other is a Spanish bint.
6: Tell Crisp to come back in 100 years and let's have a look at the crumpet.
9: Your Majesty, may I present Catherine of Aragon?
6: God's blood, I am in love once and forever.
3: Foulmouth Productions present The Six Wives of Henry VIII, or What Did He Do on Sunday, we ask.
10: Starring Henry Kissinger as Hampton Court, Lindsay DePaul as Henry VIII, Eric Morecambe as Fred the Human Otter, and introducing Joan Bakewell as the Six Wives, villagers, chorus, monks, and half a yeoman in the tower scene.
3: A co-production in association with Hannigan's Trust Boutique.
9: And there you, Spanish Kate,
2: Take Henry Vye to be your lawful.
11: I do.
2: I now declare you king and crumpet.
4: Let the bells ring out.
12: Ding dong, ding dong, ding
4: dong. What's all that?
12: Somebody sat on a record.
4: Oh, God. Art happy, Kate.
0: Happy, you jest.
4: A what?
0: Jest, look, jest. In Spain, J is pronounced...
4: Barry, it's your line.
12: Can't read my script. She's hooked all over my glasses.
4: Come, Kate, let us away to the maze to play kings and queens.
9: Any chance of a game?
4: No.
0: Who is that?
4: Earl of Middlesex.
12: Kate and Henry were happy at first, but then they had a row coming out of the church.
4: By my halidom, who is that comely wench over there?
0: That Henry is Han Boleyn, one of my ladies in waiting, and put her down while I'm talking to you.
4: That reminds me, Kate. I divorce you.
0: What about His Holiness the Pope?
4: I divorce him as well. When you're hot, you're hot.
12: Excuse me, Harry, could I have a word?
4: Disraeli, you back again?
12: Yes, I come as an emissary from the Pope.
4: But surely you're...
12: I know, but business is business.
4: Get out and tell them to bring me a glass of warm water.
12: What for?
4: I'm going to dissolve the monasteries.
2: Your Majesty, you can no longer toy with this young girl.
4: Why not, Wolsey?
9: It's my turn.
4: A fig for you, Wolsey.
9: No, thanks. I take centipods. Oh, excuse me.
4: Ah, Miss Boleyn, Miss Boleyn. Such a pretty little thing. To think she wrote White Christmas as well. Marry me. Let the bell... No, don't bother. Art happy.
0: Oh, Henry, Henry, I'm so happy. Happier than I was selling them oranges outside Drury Lane.
12: That was Nell Gwynn, dear.
0: That's right, I remember. My history book at school had two pages stuck together with a toffee.
4: God. Oh. Anne, dearest, put your head through this hole. I wish to paint a portrait of you in a Victorian bathing costume.
0: All right, Henry.
4: April Fool. Well done, executioner.
12: We aim to please.
4: You again?
12: Well, make a bob here, make a bob there.
2: Your Majesty.
4: Ah, Wolsey, have I done the sock joke?
2: Yes.
4: Oh, hellfire. Find me another wife.
2: Hardly my bag, Your Majesty. But I do know this young lady, Jane Seymour. Just a friend, you understand?
4: Ah, Jane, will you marry me?
2: She's not here, Your Majesty.
4: I know, but we're pushed for time.
2: Oh, by the way, I should warn you that Sir Thomas More has preached another sermon condemning your activities.
4: Tell him to stop it, Wolsey.
2: Right, Squire. Don't say any more, Thomas More.
4: Thank you, Wolsey.
2: Thomas More, please.
4: Off with his head.
2: Don't say any more.
4: What a trooper that lad was.
0: Prithee, Your Majesty, I am Jane Seymour.
4: How are you feeling as the sketch is running over?
0: Does she have any jokes?
4: No.
0: In that case, I'm not feeling too clever.
4: Good girl.
12: Here you are, Emmy. This week's special offer. Quick funeral for this one, introduction to a French bird.
0: I am Anne of Cleves, the mayoress of Flanders.
4: The Flanders mayor?
0: It sounds better my way.
4: Marry me.
0: May we?
4: We may, as soon as we're married. Ding dong, ding dong. Oh, shut up. Anne, you have disappointed me. I wanted a son.
0: I'm sorry, they only had the express and the mirror.
4: Get back in your horse box. I divorce you. Disraeli? Thank you. Ah, Wolsey. Wolsey, I grow old.
9: You think you've got problems? I'm dead. It's only the centipods that keeps me going.
4: Shut up.
6: There is only a feeble flicker of life in the old joints.
9: Oh, I don't know. That jazz club in Water Street is still swinging. Your Majesty needs the company of a young woman. Wouldst meet the young friend of my brother's from Purley, who once featured in a limerick. But I won't go into that. Come in, my dear.
13: Hello. I'm Wolsey's brother from Purley. This part wasn't actually written in, but I haven't had much to do lately. Have you done the sock joke?
14: Yes.
13: Oh, well, I'll be off then. Here's my friend.
0: I'm getting rather confused which one I'm supposed to be now.
14: Howard.
0: Oh, him? Oh, all right, I'll try. Ladies and gentlemen, Francis here. Titter ye not.
13: Oh, my God.
6: Let's get on with it. Wilt?
15: Yes.
16: Ding.
6: Art?
15: Yes.
6: In here.
15: All right.
6: Doesn't time pass when you're enjoying yourself?
8: Henry, what are you doing with your life? Five wives. Two topped, one snuffed it, and two divorced.
6: What of it, pray?
8: Well, even for a king, that's going it a bit for one morning. Here, Wolsey, my business is dropping off.
9: Your private life is your own concern.
8: No. I mean, I've had no trade from the king since he married this Catherine Parr. What's happened?
9: Nothing. They're still together. See, there they are in the banqueting hall.
8: He hasn't ordered a divorce or execution or anything. Why not?
9: He can't get a word in edgeways.
0: Will you wipe those egg stains off your beard and stop throwing those chicken bones on the floor? Which reminds me, when are you going on a diet, you great fat? And stop burping when I'm talking to you and another thing.
6: Ta-da, cheeky.
8: Bye-bye, cheeky.
6: This programme was written and performed by John Junkin, Tim Brooke Taylor and Barry Cryer, with their special guest Joan Bakewell. The music was played by the Dennis King Trio, and the programme was produced by Bob Oliver Rogers.
17: 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Duel for floors. Duel cleans and polishes in one go, because it's a floor cleaner and a polish all in one. Duel 2 and 6.
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0: This week, Men of Letters.
1: Come on, it's your go.
2: Well, I can't go.
1: Well, I can.
2: Well, all right, then go. Don't sit there gloating. I don't know how I bother to play Scrabble with you. I really don't. Go on, put your word down. What's that?
1: B-U-M, bum. Four, five, six, seven, triple letter score, double word score, that's 16 and 14, 30.
2: What a filthy mind you have got.
1: What's wrong with that?
2: It's vulgar. That's what's wrong with it. Honestly, I mean, this is supposed to be an erudite game to increase one's word power. Look at that board. It's disgusting. There's not one word you've put down that can be used in decent company. Not one word of more than four letters. That board is nothing less than a display of unadulterated filth.
1: They still count, though, don't they?
2: No, they don't.
1: Oh, yes, they do. If they're in the dictionary, they count, and bum's in the dictionary. It's your go.
2: I'm not so sure that bum is in the dictionary. I mean, you don't think all them professors up at Oxford would waste their time discussing the merits and the meanings of the word bum? They wouldn't use dirty words like that.
1: My bum's not dirty. What I mean is, my bum is the American word for tramp.
2: Well, Natty, that's what I've got you. You is not allowed to use colloquialisms or slang.
1: In that case, I'll stick by the English bum. That being the part of the anatomy that fills out the back of your trousers. Your go.
2: Oh, this is ridiculous. I mean, I can't compete with this sort of thing. If I'd have thought this game was going to degenerate into a mere catalogue of crudities, I wouldn't have started it in the first place.
1: You're just not, because I'm winning.
2: Well, of course, if you don't care what sort of words you use, that's not difficult. I mean, look at the difference between the quality of my words and your words. At least I'm having a go at keeping the tone up.
1: You're not winning, though, are you? That's what it's all about, mate.
2: You haven't won yet. There's still a long way to go. Now, let's see, what letters have I got here? Z, Y...
1: You can't go, can you?
2: I might be able to. The words I have in mind takes a bit of working out.
1: Have you got an S?
2: Supposing I have.
1: Well, you could put it on the end of my bum and make it bum.
2: I'd rather not, if you don't mind.
1: You get a triple letter score.
2: I don't care. That's not the way to play the game.
1: Well, hurry up, then.
2: All right. At least I can clean your last word up. B-U-M-P-S. Bumps. Three and one and a triple letter score makes seven.
1: Lovely. That let me in nice. S-O-D. Sod. Triple letters. Three. S-1, D-2, six altogether. You go.
2: I'm not alone. Sod.
1: Why not? Piece of turf. Nothing wrong with that. Shakespeare uses it.
2: I don't care if Barbara Cartland uses it. That's not the way you meant it. You meant it as a swear word. You always mean them as swear words because you are dirty and crude and horrible.
1: You go.
2: I can't go.
1: I can see one.
2: I'm not interested.
1: Have you got a blank?
2: I'm not telling you.
1: Well, if you have, use that as a K and then you...
2: No! I will not stoop to using obscenities. Besides, you've already used it.
1: So you can't go then?
2: I didn't say that, did I? I think I shall change all of my letters.
1: You can't. There's only three left.
2: All right, then I'll change three of them.
1: Might be worse than the ones you've got.
2: I doubt it. Now, what are we here? Quizzed? Jubagux. Well, I suppose if I was Polish, I might be able to have a stab at it.
1: You can't go, can you?
2: No, I can't.
1: Well, I can. C-R-U-M.
2: What's that?
1: Crumb.
2: Crumb?
1: Yeah. What do you get in bed when you've been eating biscuits?
2: You can't spell it like that.
1: Don't you?
2: There's a B on the end of it.
1: Is there?
2: No wonder you only put filthy words down. Did anyone see you can spell? My God.
1: No, it's not. I can still go. What's that word you put down there? P-E-T. Pet. Good. Move crumb in front of that. And there you are. C-R-U-M-P-E-T. Crumpet, which you also get in bed. There are three, four, five, and there's eight, and three's 11, 12, 13, triple letter and a double score. 29 altogether. That's 523 to me and 56 to you. I'm winning. Pick up the last three letters you threw away.
2: Well, you won't make anything out of them.
1: You'll go.
2: I can't go. You know I can't go. Neither can you.
1: Yes, I can.
2: Get out of it. Two K's and an N I threw away. What can you make out of them?
1: Da-dee-da-dee-da. Da-dee-da-dee-da. Knickers.
2: Oh.
1: I'm out. That's 50 points for using all my letters, plus 18 for knickers. That's 591 altogether, less your 56. That's 535 I've won by, at a penny a point. That's £5.35 you owe me. Do you want another game?
2: No.
1: It's a good game, ain't it?
2: It is when it's played properly, but not when it's played by dirty old men like you.
1: Who's that?
2: Stone me. Every time there's a knock on the door, you say, who's that? It's a very annoying habit. How do I know it is? I haven't got x-ray eyes. I shall go out and open the door. If it's got anything remotely to do with you, I shall tell you who it is.
1: Well, if you don't go and answer it, neither of us will know who it is.
2: All right. Down and open the door. Down, you great heavy-handed... Hello, vicar.
3: Good evening, Mr. Steptoe. Inclement weather, is it not?
2: Oh, yes. Most inclement, yes.
3: It is on nights like this that one's thoughts go out to our sailors and fishermen.
2: Yes, indeed. Must be very empty out there. I wouldn't fancy it.
3: Nor I. Indeed, no.
2: It's funny, ain't it, how we all take a bit of fish for granted, don't we?
3: We do. Yes, indeed, we do.
2: Yes.
3: Hardly a thought do we spare for those brave souls.
2: Quite. How much do you want?
3: Pardon?
2: I thought you was collecting.
3: Oh, goodness me, no.
2: Oh, well, you better come in, then.
3: Thank you. You're most kind.
2: Can I take your hat and coat?
1: Who was he?
2: The vicar.
1: Now, gold, is he on the air all again?
2: Oh, dear, it's my father. He knows you're here. It's just his joke. Oh. This way, down the hall, into the lounge.
1: He's had two bob off me this year already. He must think I'm made of...
2: Father.
1: Oh, gold. Hello, vicar. I didn't recognise you with your clothes on. Your suit, I mean. It's a nice one, isn't it? Not one of ours, is it?
3: I beg your pardon?
1: You didn't get it off that sackful we gave you for the Bangladesh. I wouldn't blame you if you did. Your needs are as great as theirs are, aren't they?
2: Father, the vicar is hardly likely to knit clothes intended for refugees.
1: Oh, I didn't mean anything. He hasn't got much, has he? I mean...
2: Father, would you like to go and make a cup of tea? It's rather inclement out.
1: Tea? He don't want tea, do you, vicar? Have something to keep the cold out. I was just going to pour one when you come in. Here you are. Nice drop of gold watch.
3: Thank you very much.
1: Well, may God bless you and the devil miss you.
2: Don't give me one, will you? Would you care to sit down, Vicar?
3: Thank you. Oh, Scrabble, my favourite game. You just finished, I see.
2: Oh, no, please.
3: Okay, and...
2: Please. Not a very high standard, I'm afraid. Oh, we haven't got the command of words like what you have got.
3: Perhaps you'd both like to come round to the vicarage one evening. My wife is a very keen player. We could make a foursome.
1: Oh, yeah, like that.
2: No, I don't think that's a very good idea. You'd be much too good for us. You'd crucify us. How is your niece?
3: Oh, greatly improved, thank you.
2: The vicar has had a touch of his housemaid's knee again, Father.
1: Oh, I am sorry.
3: Yes, an occupational hazard, I'm afraid. One has to do a great deal of kneeling in my game.
1: You want to get your missus to sew some pads inside your trousers. She wants to use one of her padded bras. Cut in half, strap them round your kneecaps. They fit lovely. I knew a carpet layer who swore by them, and he reckons...
2: Peter, I'm sure the vicar can make his own medical arrangements. Why don't you go out and put a blanket over the horse, then go to bed?
1: No, I want to talk to the vicar.
2: Then kindly moderate to your language.
3: That's quite all right, Mr. Steptoe. I've been long enough in the parish not to be shocked by the vernacular. One cannot expect Mayfair in Oil Drum Lane. They're rough diamonds, but the salt of the earth.
2: That is broad-minded of you.
3: Mm.
2: So what'll be all the pleasure of this visit, then? I mean, if it's about me not coming to church, I do believe I have made my position clear to you in the past. I mean, whilst I have nothing personal against you, intellectually, I'm like Bertrand Russell before me, a humanist, and consequently, I find myself unable to subscribe to the Christian ethos and dogma.
3: Yes, yes, I remember our conversation that evening very well. Very cogently reasoned, I thought. I remember your argument that Pascal and Calvin were, Burkes, I believe you said. Made a great impression on my wife.
2: Did I say that? Oh, I'm dreadfully sorry.
3: Not at all. One often gets carried away in a theological discussion.
2: Yes, but I should not have used language like that. Please, apologise to your wife. And if you could explain, I was a bit et up, and your hospitality was on the generous side, and I was a wee bit Brahms and Liszt.
3: Brahms and Liszt. I shall tell her.
1: Now look what you've done.
3: No, Mr. Septo, the reason for my visit is quite different. Frankly, I have come to ask a favour of you.
2: Anything, please, don't hesitate to ask.
3: As you may know, this week we are celebrating the centenary of our church.
2: Get away.
3: Yes, 100 years of bringing the good word to the people of Shepherd's Bush. Yes, a great deal has changed since then.
1: Yeah, you're getting a lot of competition from the

0: you? Well, it's true. They were pouring out of that converted cinema last week. Looked just like a bus garage it did.
1: I don't regard that as competition. All the great religions of the world are there for the glory of God. In my father's house there are many mansions.
0: Are there? Well, I wish he'd put a few up here. The living conditions are diabolical.
1: Yes, I am cognizant of the problem. However...
0: Yes, go on, Vicar.
1: We have decided to publish a special enlarged edition of the parish magazine.
0: What a good idea.
1: And I shall need all the contributions I can get.
0: I thought so. How much do you want?
1: No, I mean articles. Articles for inclusion. My wife thought it would be rather nice if we had articles about some of the more exotic trades and professions carried out in the parish throughout the years. And as you are one of the oldest established firms in the area, we wondered whether one of you would care to write about the history of rag and boning in Shepherd's Bush.
2: Oh, I should be delighted.
0: So would I.
2: Father, I think I'd better
0: write it. I know more
2: about
0: it than you do.
2: No, you don't. And you can't write as well as I can either. I was always top of the class at composition, you know that. I always got 9 out of 10. I got a gold star once.
1: Oh, very good.
2: Oh, yes. I mean, words has always been my strong point. You leave it to me, Vicar.
0: I want to do it.
2: Well, you can't. You have to do something else, won't you?
0: I want to do the article.
2: Well, you're not going to do the article. I'm the artistic one in this house.
0: Cobblers, you can't even spell.
2: Who can't?
0: You can't.
2: I can spell better than you
0: can. Who can?
2: Oh, I can.
0: No, you can't.
2: Oh, yes, I can.
0: All right, then. Spell chrysanthemum.
2: A what? C-H-R-I-S-T, Christ, Christ. Oh, I'm sorry. Is it C-K-K-H-R? Well, I'm hardly likely to use a word like chrysanthemum in an article about rag and boning.
0: That's where you're wrong, because Charlie Harris's horse is called chrysanthemum.
2: I don't care. I won't mention him.
0: Well, you can't write an article about rag and boning without mentioning Charlie Harris. He'd be furious. His family's been at him longer than ours.
2: But I shall say, Charlie Harris and his horse.
0: Because you can't spell chrysanthemum.
2: I can look it up in the dictionary.
0: How can you look it up in the dictionary when you can't spell it?
2: I'll get somebody to spell it for me, then I'll look it up.
0: How do you spell malleable?
2: I'm not interested in spelling malleable.
0: That's Bottle's Ferrari's horse.
2: I don't give a toss whose horse it is.
0: And what was the name of his horse in 1932?
2: I don't know.
0: And what was the name of Chunky Spooner's horse?
2: I don't know.
0: Well, you should do, because I got a red rosette in Hyde Park in 1911. How many horses and carts followed Arthur Philpott's coffin in 1928?
2: 23.
0: 36.
2: Oh.
0: You don't know nothing. You can't spell. You're not qualified. I've been a rag and bone man all my life.
2: Well, so have I.
0: I was a rag and bone man before you was born.
2: I'll be a rag and bone man after your death.
0: How do you know?
2: Because I'm going to kill you if you don't shut up.
1: Why? Don't you both write it?
2: You keep out of it. Oh. Sorry, but I beg your pardon. I forgot you was here. No, it wouldn't work. I mean, I couldn't collaborate with him. I mean, one cannot undertake creative work with somebody who gets on your threepenny bits as much as he does.
1: Well, this needs the judgment of Solomon.
2: You're going to chop him in half?
1: Why don't you toss for it? I'll spin. You call, Mr. Steptoe.
0: Heads.
1: Tails.
0: You're not. You want to get back in your cot, mate.
1: Don't get upset, Mr. Steptoe. We'd still like a contribution from you.
0: Would you?
1: Of course.
0: Anything?
1: Of course, anything you like.
0: Right. You're on. I'll go and do it now.
1: Good night, Mr. Steptoe. Thank you for the drop of gold watch.
0: Anytime.
1: Well,
2: I'm sorry. I was thinking my article out. I'll see you out, Vicar.
1: Oh, thank you.
2: Can I illustrate my article with photographs?
1: Yes, that would be delightful.
2: Oh, thank you. I'm sure you'll be pleased with it.
1: I'm sure I shall.
2: My teacher was always complimenting me on my literary style. I was thinking of taking up journalism when I left school, but old Misery Guts wouldn't let me. He wouldn't let me do anything. Still, I suppose 12 was a trifle young.
1: Good night, Mr. Steptoe. I shall look forward to reading your article.
2: Good night, Vicar. Oh, this could be the start of a new career.

0: My research. Reference books, taped interviews, photographs. I've interviewed and photographed every totter within 2 miles. I don't mess about, mate. When I do a thing, I do it properly.
1: How much have you written?
0: Mind your own business.
1: That's blank. You haven't started yet. Struggling, are you?
0: It's all up here, don't worry. I know exactly what I'm going to write. It's just a question of getting it down. Flaubert had much the same trouble. He said every word was like tearing the flesh from his body. You go away and do yours.
1: Me? Oh, I've done it.
0: Done it?
1: Last week.
0: What have you done?
1: Mind your own business.
0: Well, it can't be much good if you do it that quickly. It's probably extremely facile. Great works always takes a long time. 100 Years of Totting by Harold K. Steptoe. Now, where the hell's the A? A? A.
1: Well, go on, then. You haven't got much time.
0: Do you mind? I'm trying to concentrate.
1: Hello. He's off. You'll be running out of paper soon.
0: But please, I can't create with you in the room. Go away.
1: I said you should have let me do it.
0: 100 years of totting.
1: It'll be 110 years by the time you finish.
0: Oh, shut up. Now, then, where's my notes? Oh, yes, here we are.
1: Here. What's this?
0: That's my tape recorder. Well, the sun was glinting off the sideboard.
2: In 1926, during the general strike...
1: Here, that's Charlie Harris.
0: Of the
2: Dad's leadership, we organised a relief column to feed the Jarrow marchers en route.
1: Flaming liar. Turn that off! He's a liar. It was me tried to organise that. He wouldn't give you the droppings off his nose. What else did he tell you?
0: Oh, he gave me some marvellous material, wonderful human interest, about when he got married. He didn't have an house of his own, so he sent his old dad to the pictures, and when his dad got back, all his furniture was out on the curb. The door was locked, and his dad had to go and live in the stable.
1: That's not true either. That was me and your grandfather. He's taking credit for everything. That article is going to be a tissue of lies. They're having you on.
0: All right, then. I'll interview you. Get your side of it. Here, sit down there. Say something into this microphone to get the level.
1: What'll I say?
0: Anything. What did you have for breakfast this morning?
1: Sausages.
0: Sausages? Yeah. Sausages?
1: Yeah.
0: You said there weren't any sausages.
1: There weren't any after I'd had them. Six, anyway.
0: Six? I could have had 3 of them. It's me who does the work. I'm entitled to go out in the morning with something inside of me. You greedy, hungry, gutted selfish.
1: Now, look, are you going to interview me or not? I can't sit here all night arguing the toss with you. My time's valuable.
0: I'm cooking a breakfast tomorrow, right? 1, 2, 3, testing. Mary had a little lamb. Its fleece was white as snow. That's all right, yes. 100 Years of Totting by Harold K. Steptoe, interview number 26, Albert Steptoe. Mr. Steptoe, what are your earliest recollections of the rag and bone business in Shepherd's Bush?
1: I'm not telling you.
0: What's the point of having an interview if you're not going to say anything?
1: I'm not writing your article for you.
0: I'm not asking you to. I just want some information. I shall then incorporate them into a piece in my own words. I want the Steptoes to be well represented, that's all. I mean, God blimey, Boswell could hardly have written his biography of Dr. Johnson if every time Boswell asked him something, Johnson said, I'm not telling you.
3: Madam, we'll start again.
1: You just want to pick my brains?
0: I shall pick them straight out of your ears in a minute.
3: Now then.
0: Mr. Steptoe, in your 70 years as a rag and bone man, you must have seen many changes.
1: Yes, I have.
0: Well!
1: Well, what?
0: Well, what are they?
1: Oh. Well, we used to have trams on the roads in them days.
0: Yes.
1: And we haven't got them now.
0: Are you taking them, Mickey?
1: No.
0: Well, get on with it, then. It must have been difficult to drive a horse and a cart in those days.
1: Ah, yes, it was. Dangerous as well. I remember once having a heavy load on, and I got my wheels caught in the tram lines at Marble Arch, and I had to go all the way back to Putney Depot Terminus before I could turn round.
0: Couldn't I have switched the points and sent you to Shepherd's Bush?
1: Are you calling me a liar?
0: Yes. And if you don't take it seriously, I shall switch this machine off and fetch you a knuckle sandwich right up your bracket. All right? Now, tell me, Mr. Steptoe, bearing in mind that this article is for the church magazine, so that we don't want any filth, I realise that's placing an unfair handicap on you.
1: Yeah.
0: Can you think of any interesting incidents in your long career as a rag and bone man?
1: Yeah. When I was 7, me dad brought me back a home and pigeon off the round.
0: Oh, that is nice.
1: And when we was hard up, I had to go down to the market and sell it for a tanner.
0: Oh, that is very sad.
1: I sold that pigeon 523 times before we went counting.
0: Oh, that is marvellous. Oh, that's the sort of stuff I want. You got any more like that? Stuff of bags of tape. Bags of it. Go.
1: I remember during the Depression, I was trotting down the Gold Hawk Road, and this woman comes out and calls me in. She took me upstairs into this bedroom, and there's a man propped up in the bed. She says to me, "My husband, him over there in the bed, is very ill and isn't expected to last the night. How much shall you give me for his clothes?" So I look in the wardrobe, and I said, 30 bob, including the pyjamas he's wearing now." So she lifted him up, took them off. I gave her 30 bob. She opened the window, turned off the fire, pulled down the blankets, and we were straight off down to the boozer.
3: Oh, Mr. Steptoe, I hope you don't mind my ringing you. Yes, it's me, the vicar. I just finished reading your article, and it really is first class, absolutely fascinating. Just what we wanted. No, I don't intend cutting it at all. I don't pretend to understand all the colloquialisms, but I'm sure the parishioners will. Yes, we're going to press today. 5,000 copies.
1: Hello, son. Oh, is that the parish magazine?
0: It is.
1: Are our bits in there?
0: They are.
1: Let's have a look. I've been trying to get one everywhere.
0: So have lots of people.
1: They've sold out, have they?
0: No. They've been impounded by the police. Wow! After the first 500 copies was distributed, the vicarage was raided and the vicar arrested on a charge of publishing obscene literature. Calculated to corrupt public morals. I take it your contribution was the crossword puzzle.
1: That's right. There was nothing wrong with it.
0: No. Not until they filled it in.
1: Right the way through from 1 across to 38 down. The checkered square of concentrated filth, obscenity and hardcore pornography. Oh, it's not that bad. No worse than me Scrabble games.
0: Not that bad. There's three old ladies been treated for shock down the Derby and Joan Club.
1: Well, if they didn't know the words, they couldn't have filled them in, could they?
0: No, but I know somebody who will be filled in.
1: I don't know what you're going on about. The vicar didn't say anything.
0: Of course he didn't. Poor old devil. He didn't understand the clues, let alone the answers. Thank you very much again. That's 3 weeks hard graft on my part at this moment, coming out in smoke from an incinerator down the local nick.
1: Well, you got your copy of the article. What's the matter with you?
0: Yes, I have. And may I add that this, along with the other few copies that eluded the police dragnet, are now changing hands at twice the price of the school kids' edition of Oz. Here you are. I'm going up to my room. I have just three things to say to you.
1: What's that?
0: 6 across, 13 across, and 28 down.

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0: Well, darlings, this is the one big show that I've been waiting for all season. Did you get a load of all those wonderful men NBC lined up for me? I got half of mine not to take the money this week. That's the half I'm sending to a psychoanalyst. Well, I was the only woman on this show until at the last moment some smart aleck booked in that gorgeous gal, Julie Wilson, to sing. Until then, it was a wonderful week, rehearsing with all the divine men and holding hands, and going out to dinner and holding hands, and dancing with them and holding them off. Of course, I expect my check this week will be practically all withholding. But, you know, men, towards the end of the week, they became almost unmanageable, kissing and hugging and really acting disgustingly. Honestly, I don't see how that Julie Wilson can stand it. Men, they're all alike.
1: Not me, Miss Bankhead. I ain't alike.
0: Slapsy Maxy Rosenblum. Now, Maxy, you haven't forsaken me for Julie Wilson.
1: I don't think so. What does forsaken mean?
0: Well, I mean, you haven't given me up for Julie.
1: Ah, nah. I don't go out of my class. You're more my weight.
0: Look, Rosenblum, don't start any fights with me. Oh, by the way, how many fights did you have in your career?
1: 418.
0: Any of them with men?
1: Yeah, some of them.
0: Well, I've been on this program only 12 weeks, and believe me, darling, I've had more fights than that.
1: Well, you ain't gonna fight with me. I'm not fighting no more.
0: Well, now that you're out of the fight game, Maxie, what are you doing with yourself?
1: Well, I have been playing nightclubs. I just been down to Baltimore. Oh, I go over very big with them Baltimoreans.
0: Well, what do you do to divert your cafe clientele?
1: What?
0: Maxie, I know that you'll pardon me, and I mean no offense, but I notice that you talk rather peculiarly. I mean, did you ever get hit hard in the nose with a boxing glove?
1: Yeah, that's right. It's still up there.
0: Well, darling, I would have given anything to have seen you in one of your fights. What was your best punch, Maxie?
1: Well, I used to have a left jab and a right hook. I used to call it my Sunday punch.
0: Oh, did you win many fights with your Sunday punch?
1: They never let me fight on Sundays.
0: Why, of course not, darling. That's my night. But tell me, Maxie, I'm a little confused. Now, are you the one who was involved with that long count in Chicago?
1: No, but once I was mixed up with a short count that's in Detroit.
0: Ah, a romance, Maxie?
1: No, I boxed her.
0: Well, the fight game must be pretty tough in spite of the big money you can make.
1: Yeah, and it's worse today. Today, prices are so high, years ago you could get a piece of steak for 20 cents and put it on one eye. And get another piece of steak for your other eye for 20 cents.
0: And that's how you got your 20-20 vision?
1: What?
0: Maxie, why do you keep saying wah all the time?
1: Listen, Tallulah, when I get a hold of a one-syllable word, I really use it.
0: I'll throw the towel in for the moment, Maxie. I'll see you later, darling, but right now I might as well get this over with. Ladies and gentlemen, as much as I hate to admit it, one of the most beautiful and talented song stylist who will sing For Every Man There's a Woman, Miss Julie Wilson, accompanied by Meredith Wilson and his... Judith? Judy Wilson and... Oh, so that's how she got on this show. Sing, sister, sing.

0: Well, Julie, that was a beautiful song, and you sang it beautifully. And you must come and see us again some year. Now, ladies and gentlemen...
1: Oh, just a minute, Tallulah. If you don't mind, I have a date with somebody, and I'd like to wait until he's finished with his part of the show.
0: Well, darling, why don't you go home, and I'll have him telephone you off the show. Which one is it?
1: Rudy Valet.
0: All right, I'll have him megaphone you. So why don't you get into the rest of that dress and go on home, darling? There's only room on this show for one glamorous woman.
1: Yes, I know. So I'll wait.
0: Look, Julie, it is quite obvious that the only reason you're on this show is because you happen to be related to Meredith Wilson.
1: But we're not related. Meredith spells Wilson with two L's. I spell my name with one L.
0: Well, you got the L out of that once. Why don't you keep saying?
2: Well, I've been looking for you, Miss Wilson. I hope I haven't kept you waiting.
0: Ah, Rudy Valet. Oh, Rudy, it's so nice seeing you again, darling. I've just been...
2: Excuse me, madam. Miss Wilson. As per our telephone conversation of Saturday, January 27th, when I called you person-to-person, evening rates... from the Sheraton Biltmore Hotel in Providence, Rhode Island, where I'm currently appearing. This is to confirm our dinner engagement for this evening.
0: New paragraph.
2: May I recommend several restaurants for your consideration? The Hollywood Brown Derby, the McFadden Deauville, Miami Beach, or if you prefer someplace closer, Child's.
0: Choice of one, no substitution.
1: Child's. Why Child's?
2: Why not Child's? I've been eating in Child's for a long time. I'm a man of habit. When I find something that pleases me, I stick with it. I've been with the same barber for 15 years. I've been with the same tailor for 21 years. As far as restaurants go, for the past 18 years, I've been with Childs.
0: Congratulations. Have a cigar.
1: Well, all right, Rudy. Any place you say is all right with me.
2: Obviously.
0: Look, sporty. What happened to that dinner engagement we had for tonight?
2: We had no dinner engagement, Miss Bankhead.
0: Well, obviously, you didn't read your contract. If you will hold your contract up and light a match back of Clause 7...
2: I never see the contracts. My lawyers take care of that. Appleby, Cranshaw, Bates, and Walsh. If you'd care to have dinner with them, you...
0: Choice of one again, huh?
3: What's the matter, Tallulah? This guy making trouble for you?
0: We had a dinner engagement, Maxie, and now he suddenly decided to take out Julie.
3: Oh, yeah? Listen, you can't do that to Tallulah. I'll tell you apart. I'll beat your brains out, if I had any. I'll tear you to pieces, and don't think I can't do it.
1: Well, stop shaking your fist at me. I didn't do anything. It's Rudy Valet.
3: Oh, excuse me.
2: I'm the culprit.
3: What?
2: Culprit, that's why. And I'd advise you not to engage in fisticuffs. While in college, I was boxing champion of the campus.
3: Yeah, I've been on the campus myself. But if you're going to break the state with Tallulah... You gotta fight me.
0: That a boy, champ. Isn't this wonderful? Two men fighting over me.
2: I warn you, sir, if you insist upon this vulgar display of brute strength, I shall defend myself to the last ditch. I shall give two for every one I receive. I shall fight valiantly without compassion. And even though I shall be destroyed and ground to ashes, like Phoenix, I shall arise from these ashes. For all to see the truth, though crushed to earth, will rise again.
3: Hey, what are you doing? Fighting me or acting me?
0: That's telling him, champ. Now, let's get the fight started.
2: We shall fight Marcus of Queensbury.
3: Two of us against one dame? That sounds fair.
2: Very well. Here we go. Defend yourself.
3: Don't worry about me. I'll take care of myself. You just take care of yourself.
2: I can take care of myself.
3: Well, I can take care of myself.
2: I can take care of myself as well as you can take care of yourself.
3: Well, just so you'll take care of yourself.
2: I'll take care of myself.
3: Okay, take care of yourself. I'll be seeing you.
0: Look, doll. Feel dull. And that certainly was the dullest fight I ever saw.
2: I'm sorry I lost my temper, Tallulah. When aroused, I'm like some magnificent savage jungle beast.
0: Well, music hath charms, they say. So how about soothing yourself with some music, darling?
2: Yes, I'd like to sing a song with lyrics by Milton Berle. You took me out of this world when you took me in your arms.
0: Well, soothe yourself.

0: Rudy, darling, you certainly stirred up fond memories. As I was listening to that beautiful, familiar nose of yours, voice of yours.
1: Now, Tallulah, I'll take it from anybody else, but don't tell me that you heard me sing as a little girl.
0: Oh, did you sing as a little girl, darling? Oh, well, you must tell me about that sometime. But you know what I was thinking as I listened to you sing just now? I was thinking, this is the man who practically started radio.
1: That's strange. I was thinking, this is the woman who's finishing it off.
0: Being the actress I am, I continue quite casually. Rudy, I was thinking of those days in radio when everything was new and exciting and how you played such a big part in making it so. You don't know it, darling, but I was really one of your most ardent fans.
1: Really?
0: When you left radio, and as time went on, everything seemed to have gone flat. I miss so much hearing you sing, "My time is your time. Your time is my time."
1: Yes, time has certainly gone flat.
0: I don't think I missed a single program you ever did, Rudy.
1: Well, thank you, and I don't think I missed a single play you ever did, Tallulah.
0: And I followed your career avidly for years.
1: Thank you, and I followed your career avidly for years.
0: And here you are today, just as youthful and handsome as ever.
1: Thank you, and I don't think I missed a single play you ever did.
0: Look, Valley, why don't you get lost? Go on television, for instance.
1: As a matter of fact, I've been thinking that television might be pretty good for my talents.
0: Yes, I suppose so, if your talents happen to be wrestling. All I've ever seen on television is wrestling and more wrestling. Now, that's not theater. At least not the theater I knew when I first came to New York. Darling, darling, did I ever tell you about the first day I came to New York to go on the stage?
1: Yes.
0: It was a warm summer's day. I remember it was a Monday. I decided I was going to conquer Broadway if it took me the whole day. I was 16 years old, darling. And that was the very first year I was 16. Oh, what a lovely age 16 is. There I was, fresh from a little town in Alabama, and really pretty nervous about the whole thing. Well, I walked into the producer's office and was stopped cold by his secretary. Hello, sugar. I'd like to see Mr. Bradley. No, it's just a friendly visit. Is he in, sugar? He's what? A busy today auditioning actress for his play. Well, now, I declare. You know what, sugar? While I'm here being friendly, I might as well audition for the play myself. Tomorrow? Well, why should I come back tomorrow? No, I haven't got a sore throat today. Now, you just tell Mr. Bradley I'm here, will you, sugar? My name? Tallulah Bankhead. What do you mean, is that the best I can make up? Now, look here. Down where I come from, the name Bankhead is respected and revered. While we Bankheads fought in the war between the states, the history of the South is filled with the deeds of the Bankheads. What? Yes, I know the war is over, but you don't have to take it out on me just because we won. And don't think you can just sit there insulting me just because you keep calling me darling. Oh, you do? To everybody? Well, now, that sounds real nice for a Yankee. Now, you just tell Mr. Bradley I'm here. Now, you just tell him Sugar is here. He'll remember. No, not Miss Sugar. Honestly, you Northerners who talk crazy. Now, you just pick up that phone, honey, and you just tell him I want to see him. No, I did not say I fought in the Civil War. It was the war between the states. And I did not fight in that one either. Now, don't you sweet-talk me with that, darling. I'm going in there myself, and don't you try and stop me, darling, this and darling that. I never heard so many darlings, that silly northern cuss. Why, hello, Mr. Bradley, darling. Why, of course you remember me, darling. Don't you remember you in Alabama, Montgomery, darling? I came backstage to see you, and we talked about my going to the theater, and we discussed the beautiful South and Robert E. Lee. No, I am not Robert Montgomery. Well, darling, I just thought I'd drop in and audition for your play, sugar. I mean, darling. Experience? What do you mean by that crap? Oh, have I been on stage before? Well, Well, not exactly on the stage, darling. But I've been quite active in the little plays we put on for charity down south. Well, I've always been in charge of selling tickets in the booth. Well, I've always wanted to be in the plays, but the girl said I made such a nice appearance in the booth. No, I did not say that I appeared with booze. Now, you look here, Mr. Bradley. Now, listen, honey. I think it'd be real cozy if you took a personal interest in little old me. I'm here all alone in this big city, and I just think you're just the man to... Please, Mr. Bradley. Why, no, Mr. Bradley, you misunderstood. Why, Mr. Bradley. Oh, why, Mr. You're hurting my arms. Oh, now let go. Now one of us is going to get hurt. Now, Mr. Bradley, I'm warning you. Take your sweaty paws off me. Oh, I'm so sorry, Mr. Bradley. Did I hurt you, darling? What? No, I would not be interested in making it 2 falls out of 3.
2: Well. Well, Tallulah.
0: Yes, darling?
2: I see you're still wrestling with show business.
0: Ah, Ray Bolger, my darling. Ladies and gentlemen, you are now in for a real treat. Here beside me now is Broadway's most sensational dancing comedian, who for the past 3 years has danced, sung, and clowned his way into the hearts of every New Yorker who has seen Where's Charlie?
2: Opening again at the Broadway Theater.
0: Opening again at the Broadway Theater.
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2: Tomorrow night, the 29th of January.
0: Tomorrow night, the 29th of January.
2: And I personally am buying 50 tickets for the opening.
0: And I personally am getting in on a pass. After a commercial like that, I should.
2: You can be my guest, Tallulah. Thanks for the use of your microphone to plug Where's Charlie. And good night, darling.
0: Oh, no, you don't, Ray. Now, you're not getting off that easily. We have a lot for you to do on this show. But the first thing I want you to do is that wonderful song, Amy. Well, you asked the audience to sing along with you?
2: Well, I never asked the audience to sing. You see, they love Amy as much as I do. That's why they sing. Do you think your audience will sing along with me?
0: Oh, will they sing? They've been listening to me sing for 12 weeks. They're dying to get back at me. Ladies and gentlemen, the one and only Ray Bolger with Meredith Wilson's orchestra in Once in Love with Amy.

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Once you're kissed by Amy, tear up your list, this Amy. 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

0: and bold. 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
1: Once

That was Meredith Wilson and his orchestra, and we'll be back in a moment just as soon as I ring my chimes. This is NBC, the National Broadcasting Company.

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The big stars in this program are Ray Bolger, Gary Cooper, Danny Kaye, the Delta Rhythm Boys, Maxie Rosenblum, Rudy Valley, Julie Wilson, Meredith Wilson and the Big Show Orchestra and Chorus, and every week, your hostess, the glamorous, unpredictable Tallulah Bankhead.

0: Well, darlings, I want to say first, thank you for the wonderful thousands of letters you've been writing. I thank you, and especially my maid thanks you. Because of the wonderful mail you've been sending, she doesn't have to write all those fan letters to me anymore. But in recent weeks, the mail has been particularly big. But NBC has never let me see any of it. So I sent them a very sharp note saying that I'd like to see some of that big mail. Well, this week, they sent me some of the biggest mail you ever saw. Gary Cooper, Maxine Rosenblum, Rudy Vallee, Ray Bolger, the Delta Rhythm Boys, and Danny Kaye. I mentioned Danny Kaye last because I want to introduce him first. Danny Kaye! Well, Danny, darling, let's get it over with. I suppose you come on the show to plug something you're going to do, a picture or a show, whatever it is. Let's get it over with right away.
1: Oh, no, no, no, no, not me, Tallulah. I'm not plugging anything. I'm here on a 2 weeks quiet vacation.
0: Oh, no plugs. Well, darling, that's nice for a change. But where are you spending your quiet vacation in New York?
1: On the stage of the Roxy Theater, 4 shows a day starting this Wednesday.
0: Mighty pretty country around the Roxy. And I'm sure things will be very quiet while you're there.
1: Well, if they're not, I can always come here and sleep Sunday nights.
0: Dear boy, sweet.
1: You know, your audience here is so well-behaved, Tallulah. At the Roxy, you know, they keep moving around all the time, kids wandering up and down the aisle, always. I asked one of those little kids one day, I said, "Hey, Sonny, where are you going?"
0: Never mind where the kid was going. Mm.
1: And he told me.
0: Ah, you're at living, Danny. Now,
1: no,
0: where are
1: here.
0: You going after you finish at that plug theater?
1: I'm going back to England.
0: London, Danny.
1: Naturally. Well, I shan't be able to go until my New York tailor finishes some suits for me, you see? You see, I had an appointment with my tailors in London before I opened at the Palladium over there.
0: Yeah, but I don't understand, Danny. Why are you having suits made here? Have you had them made in England, my dear?
1: Good heavens, are you serious? I say, that's rather ridiculous at the moment. I say, I couldn't possibly walk into my tailors in London looking as though I needed a new suit.
0: I know exactly what you mean, darling. As a matter of fact, I always clean my apartment before the maid comes in to clean up.
1: Oh, that's a frightfully good witticism. You see, it is rather jolly, stout girl.
0: Wash it, Buster.
1: Well, I'm terribly sorry, old girl.
0: And watch that, too.
1: I beg your pardon, so sorry, old boy. Lost my head, you know, carried away and all that sort of thing. Deeply sorry. I'm very desperately sorry. Carry on, my dear.
0: No, thank you. Now, Danny, tell me.
1: I say, sorry. I had a little left over, you know. Sense of humor always gets the best of me. What?
0: Now, Danny, that's a wonderful English accent, especially good for a boy who was born and raised right here in New York.
1: Hey, watch your language, Cupid. What do you mean, New York? It's Brooklyn.
0: Oh, you come from Brooklyn?
1: So I come from Brooklyn, born on the corner of Abraham and Strauss. Do you know Brooklyn? Bushwicky Avenue? DeKalb Avenue? Brighton Beach? You ever been to Brooklyn?
0: Well, I've been thinking of getting up a safari any day now.
1: What kind of safari? Why don't you take a subway?
0: I would rather die.
1: What kind of die? You take the IRT or the BMT?
0: I'd rather take DDT.
1: Oh, a wise guy, huh? So don't come to Brooklyn. Who needs you? We got Ebbets Field, home of the Dodgers, where Bankhead is the name of a pitcher.
0: All right, Danny, let's get out of Brooklyn and back to the Giants. Slip that in. While you were in England, did you stay in London or did you visit the continent, too?
1: Oh, je l'ai trouvé en sauteur, les plaies en fleurs.
0: Oh, how nice. You visited Spain.
1: No, that is not Spain. It is La Belle France. Paris. Gay Paris. I met there so many of my French friends who I have known for loved for so many years. Jean Sablon, Jean Gabin, Georges Carpentier, Lucien Boyer, Charles Trenet, and Sugar Ray. Robinson. And my very good friend, Maurice Chevalier.
0: Ah, yes, yes, Maurice. How is Maurice? Keeping a stiff lower lip, I suppose.
1: Oh, he's doing very well. I hear from him quite often. He sends me long letters in French. I would be much happier with a postcard. But while I was there, I sang for him a song called On the Riviera, which is from my new 20th Century Fox Technicolor picture of the same name. Bloog. But I would like to sing it for you. May I?
0: May we?
1: No, I will sing it myself. I have heard you sing before, monsieur. chef d'orchestre, donnez-moi un downbeat. Sylvia, play. If you look, you see the people from Paris playing on the Riviera. When there's ice and snow, it's nice to Nice to go where the moon, clair de lune, is clearer. All the girls are gay and they parlez français anytime, any place, anywhere. If you want another kiss, but you don't think that you should, on the Riviera, oh, you would. If you're just out to bust out and see what life can give, the place to live is the Riviera. You know, I remember when I was a little boy, my father always told me the best place to go.
2: Riviera!
1: Yes. Well, I remember I was no more than 5 years old, and he said to me, really, André,
2: Riviera.
1: One...
2: Riviera!
1: Oui, all the girls are gay, and they...

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With its doors closed, the Rutland looks like a furniture masterpiece straight out of the 18th century. With its doors open, it is like an electronic masterpiece straight out of the 21st century. So superb are its RCA Victor features. AM and FM radio, two automatic record changers to play all record speeds, and exciting RCA Victor million-proof television proved in well over a million American homes. Yet all these great instruments combined actually cost you much less than comparable console instruments would cost separately. Yes, with an RCA Victor Rutland, wonders never cease. But go on, pouring out show after show, record after record, not just for one person, but for the whole family.

It is not time, darlings, for us to pay our respects to that very tall, very handsome, very distinguished caller from the West, Mr. Gary Cooper. Gary and I are privileged to play for you tonight on the big show some scenes from an enduring American classic, Ernest Hemingway's famed novel, Farewell to Arms.

0: Farewell to Arms is the story of another time, of another world conflagration, of two people who meet, who love, who lose their war. This is the story of Frederick Henry, an American ambulance driver attached to the Italian army, and Catherine Barclay, an English nurse. Our story opens in the place where it ends, a cafe. Lausanne, Switzerland. Fall, 1918.
1: Monsieur said he would have the Italian wine.
2: Yes.
1: Chianti, all we have, but a good vintage, monsieur.
2: Just leave it.
1: Yes. Oh, you are very wet. Shall I hang up your coat?
2: No.
1: Perhaps a little cheese with the wine?
2: No, nothing.
1: An unseasonable storm, but the rain will surely turn to snow. Freakish thing to hear thunder this late in the season, monsieur.
2: Thunder? I thought it was gunfire.
1: Oh, well, monsieur knows. Monsieur was in the war, perhaps?
2: Yes, monsieur was in the war.
1: One hears much talk, one almost dares to believe, this time that there might be peace.
2: Have you more of this, Chianti?
1: Yes.
2: Good.
1: Monsieur, forgive me, but the dear ones at the hospital, the good wife, the baby, they are well?
2: Dead. Both dead. All dead.
1: Oh, monsieur. Monsieur, but what is there to say?
2: Just go away. Watch the wine. When it's gone, bring water. There was

0: of guns up at the mountains where the Austrians were.
1: It would really be quite romantic, this old garden, the new moon shining, but the guns.
0: They're not bad when you get used to them.
1: You know, I think it's quite odd, you're an American in the Italian army.
0: Well, it's not really the army, it's only the ambulance corps.
1: I think it odd, though.
0: Well, no odder than me finding you here, a British, a beautiful English girl, posing as a nurse.
1: It's a little rough for just a pose.
0: I guess it is at that.
1: Well, I shouldn't be sitting out here with you. I'd better be getting back to the hospital. The head nurse will be looking for me.
0: Don't go. There might be an offensive start at any moment. Then I'd have to go. I might never see you again.
1: I'll stay a little while longer. We really are quite close to the front, aren't we?
0: Yes.
1: Do you suppose this war will go on always?
0: No.
1: What's to stop it?
0: It'll crack somewhere.
1: I wonder what peace will be like.
0: It could be you and me. But let's drop the war.
1: That'll be very hard. There's no place to drop it.
0: Well, let's drop it anyway.
1: All right. No, please, don't do that. No, please, don't do that. Don't.
0: I only want to kiss you. I apologize, Miss Barclay.
1: I'm so sorry, really. I felt I had a certain advantage.
0: Well, you were quite right, Nurse Barclay. But you are very beautiful, and I am only lonely.
1: You don't need to say a lot of nonsense. I said I was sorry.
0: Well, I'm not. I enjoyed kissing you.
1: Well, we do get along.
0: And we have got away from the war.
1: You are sweet.
0: No, I'm not.
1: Yes, you are. You're a dear. I'd be glad to kiss you, if you don't mind.
0: Catherine. Oh, Catherine.
1: Oh, my dearest.
0: I don't think I could bear to let you go now.
1: Hold me tight. Oh, my darling. I was afraid of this.
0: Yes.
1: You know?
0: Yes.
1: You know, it doesn't really take time, does it? Just a moment. A moment that's bigger than eternity.
0: Yes.
1: Oh, darling, you will be good to me, won't you?
0: Hmm?
1: You will, won't you? Because we're going to have a strange life. A very strange life.
0: You were right, Catherine. It was strange and wonderful and terrible, too. Wars have a way of getting out of hand. Our quiet, nice, orderly little war was in the mountains, blew up in our faces. Suddenly there was a lot of movement, a lot of tension, and we were ordered up. I knew something big was simmering, and I couldn't go without seeing Catherine. I had that last time feeling. Miss Barclay, please. Oh, don't bother. Thank you. There she is. Miss Barclay!
1: Frederick, what's the matter? What is it?
0: I had to see you. My driver's waiting outside. Something is brewing up in the hills, something big.
1: We've heard nothing but rumors all day.
0: Well, this is no place to say what I want to say, Catherine.
1: I know, darling, I know. But you'll be back tomorrow night?
0: Sure.
1: Here, darling, I've something for you. It's a St. Anthony.
0: You're not a Catholic, are you?
1: No, but, well, they say that a St. Anthony is very useful.
0: Well, I'll take care of him for you. Catherine, isn't there some place, any place at all, except this busy foyer?
1: Well, there's a balcony there outside the windows, but it's raining so hard.
0: We won't melt. Come on. Well?
1: Oh, darling.
0: I don't know where this little adventure up there is going to finish, Catherine. If things get unstuck, where will I find you?
1: Milan. Milan, there's talk of moving us to Milan, Frederick. Nothing's going to happen.
0: It won't.
1: Nothing must happen to you.
0: It won't. Come on. Let's drop the war.
1: Right. It's dropped. Look at it rain.
0: Yeah.
1: And you'll always love me, won't you?
0: Of course.
1: And the rain won't make any difference.
0: No.
1: That's because I'm afraid of the rain.
0: Why?
1: I've always been afraid of the rain.
0: Nonsense is part of the war.

0: I like walking in it. But it's hard to make love in the rain.
1: Oh, no, no. Not if you try real hard, Catherine. I'll love you always.
0: And the rain, the snow, the hail.
1: Always.
0: And I'll love you, no matter how it is.
1: You're really not afraid of the rain, are you?
0: Not when I'm with you.
1: Why are you afraid of it?
0: I don't know. I don't know.
1: Come on, tell me.
0: All right. I'm afraid of the rain because sometimes I see me dead in it.
1: No.
0: And sometimes I see you dead in it.
1: Well, that's more likely.
0: But I'm not afraid of the rain. I'm not. I wish I were.
1: That's it. My boys want to move along. Chin up, Catherine. Remember, I have St. Anthony to see me through, and don't forget. If anything does go badly, I'll see you in Milan.
0: Yes, my darling. I'll be waiting in Milan.

0: you were saying, monsieur.
1: Hmm. What? What was I saying?
0: It sounded like Caporetto.
1: Did it?
0: The wine is gone. I brought more.
1: Okay.
2: Sounded like Caporetto. What could sound like Caporetto but another retreat? Scared men cursing, wounded men screaming, dead men getting in the way. Something went bad, all right. It was very bad at Caporetto. Catherine, I'll never know exactly how I got through to you in Milan, but this much I knew. For you and me, the war was over. It was time for us to bid farewell to arms.
3: Frederick, oh, my darling.
2: We haven't much time, Catherine.
3: Oh, thank God you're alive. Oh, Frederick, let me look at you, darling. Oh, you do look badly. But you're not wearing a uniform.
2: No.
3: But if they catch you...
2: They won't. You don't expect us to go on with the war after the letter you wrote me?
3: Oh. Oh. Are you unhappy? Are you angry with me?
2: Angry? I'm going to be the proudest father in the world.
3: I wouldn't mind going it alone. I'll get along somehow for you, darling.
2: No, you won't. You'll never walk alone again.
3: But they'll be looking for you, won't they? I mean, won't they arrest you?
2: No, they'll probably shoot me.
3: Then we'll not stay here. We'll get out of the country.
2: Yes, Switzerland is down the lake. We're going there.
3: That'll be lovely. You don't appreciate what a fine wife you have. I don't care. I'll get you someplace where they can't arrest you, and then we'll have a lovely time. They're here.
2: No, that's Emilio. He's going to row us across the lake.
3: In this storm?
2: Will you take a chance?
3: Of course. I'm ready if you are.
2: Well, let's go. Everything is going to be all right. We Henrys are going to sign their own treaty of peace.

0: Monsieur Henry, please. I do not wish to intrude, but it tears at me inside to have to watch you. Just sitting there hour after hour, drinking and feeling nothing of the wine. Please. You said the wife and the child. Please, it is not good to sit alone like this. Perhaps if you would talk, if you would confide in me.
1: It was raining like this when I got her to the hospital. Rained all day. All night. And it rained when the baby was born. When it died. And it rained hour after hour as I waited for them to let me into her. It rained as it did the first time she told me that she saw death in the rain. And it rained as I stood by the bed and held her hand in my own.

0: Poor darling. Poor darling.
1: You're all right, Catherine. You're going to be all right.
0: The baby. The baby's gone. Isn't he?
1: Yes, Catherine. But you're going to be all right.
0: I'm going to die. I hate it.
1: You're going to be all right. I know it.
0: I meant to write you a letter. To have it really happen. But I didn't do it.
1: You mustn't talk so much.
0: Oh, I'm not afraid. I just hate it so.
1: Please, darling.
0: All right. Just hold my hand. Hard. You won't feel the same way about another girl. You won't say the same things to her.
1: Never.
0: I want you to have girls, though.
1: I don't want them.
0: Don't be lonely. I'll come. I'll be with you nights. Oh, stop it, darling. Don't cry. You must cry. I'm not afraid. Not afraid. That's such a dirty trick.
1: Catherine. Oh, Catherine.

0: We will share this new bottle of wine, monsieur.
1: Yes. Good. What has happened?
0: Happened? Oh, the storm passed over.
1: I mean that, the bell.
0: Oh, that's the church bell. They're ringing it because it's come.
1: What?
0: Peace, monsieur.
1: Peace? No. No. For me, there is no peace.

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1: Oh, Gary. Gary Cooper, darling, come over here. You're so divine, darling. I'd like to talk to you a little.
0: Well, but before you do, Tallulah.
1: Yes, sir.
0: I want to say that this portion of the program is brought to you by RCA Victor, world leader in radio, first in recorded music, first in television, and by the makers of Anacin for fast relief from pain of headache, neuritis, and neuralgia. And now it's time for you to ring your chimes, Tallulah.
1: That's right, Ed, darling. We'll have our little chat in a moment, Gary. And after that, Danny Kaye has a surprise for the audience. Now, I'd like to ring my chimes, darlings. This is NBC, the National Broadcasting Company.
0: This is The Big Show, where Tallulah Bankhead is about to have a cozy chat with Gary Cooper.
1: Gary, darling. I want to congratulate you on your touching, moving, dramatic performance in Farewell to Arms a few moments ago. You know, people forget that you have appeared in a great variety of motion pictures and think of you only as the thoughtful and slow-talking Westerner. Well, you're not that way at all, are you, Gary?
2: Nope.
1: Of course not, darling, but that's Hollywood. You know, once you've played one part, that's the only part they think you can play. Now, for instance, take me. Now, since my first play, I've been typed as a high-strung, temperamental, excitable woman who screams at people at the top of her voice and can only say the most cutting, devastating things. But everyone knows I'm not that type at all. Why, I can be as sweet and gentle and lovable as June Allison. Don't you think so, Gary, darling?
2: Yeah.
1: Well, darling, I hate to rush you, but I think it would expedite matters a little if instead of saying, yup, nope, you just nodded your head. Could you do that, darling?
2: Oh, Tallulah.
1: Yes, Ray Bolger.
2: After watching you and Gary in that dramatic sketch, I got to thinking. That looks like a pretty easy work compared to what I do. Dancing all the time, and I think there ought to be a place in, for me as a dramatic actor. Some people say I ought to stick to my dancing. You don't think so, do you?
3: Yep.
2: Wait a minute, Gary. What do you mean, yep?
3: Well, that yep was just answering that question that Tallulah asked me. If I could nod my head.
1: Oh, I'm terribly sorry, Gary, darling. What was the answer?
3: Yep.
1: Now I've forgotten what the question was.
2: What do you think, Tallulah? Do you think I'll have to go on dancing for the rest of my life? I'm getting sick of dancing all the time and coming home with my feet calloused and blistered. I'd like a change. Like sitting in a saddle.
3: The question was, could I nod my head?
1: No, yes, Gary, I remember now, but tell me, darling, what do you think about Ray? Do you think he could play a cowboy? Do you, darling, think he could play a cowboy?
3: Maybe.
1: Well, at least he didn't say no, Ray. That's encouraging, isn't it, darling?
2: Yep.
1: I could be rereading Gone with the Wind. Tell me, Ray, have you had any experience playing Western parts?
2: Well, I could learn. All it takes is time.
1: Yeah, you could have learned it right there. Have you ever ridden a horse, a rope a steer, or broken a bronc?
2: Oh, I used to ride all the time down in South America.
1: Really? What country down there?
2: Down in,
1: There'll be a short pause for nation identification.
2: Argentina?
1: Well, it all sounds very easy to me. It sounds as if you're just both taking a lot of time.
3: Yeah. How much time can you take, Ray?
2: Oh, I can take as much time as the next fella.
3: Think so, Ray?
2: Yep.
1: This must be what they mean by the wide open spaces.
0: Oh, Tallulah.
1: Oh, yes, Rudy Valley.
0: May I pause here a moment?
1: Yep.
0: Hi-ho, everybody. Hi, Gary. Ho, Ray. Hi.
2: Hi.
1: Here we go again.
0: Hello, fellas. Hi, Gary, Ray, Rudy.
3: Hi.
0: Hi.
1: A truck drove through that one.
2: Well,
0: what's going on here, Tallulah?
4: What's going on here, Tallulah?
0: That was his line.
1: No.
4: Somebody forgot a yuck. What's going on here, Tallulah?
1: Why, nothing, honey child. Want to join us, Maxie Rosenblum?
4: Yeah. Hi, Gary, Ray, Rudy, Danny.
0: Hi.
4: Do you guys take a long count?
1: Oh, this has got to stop someplace. I wonder if the audience is still with us. Are you still with us, darlings?
5: Yeah. Yeah.
1: Well, you didn't time it very well, darling. Well, thanks for that. But now that I've got you all together, which one of you strong, silent men is taking me to dinner tonight? The next act, ladies and gentlemen, the famous Delta Rhythm Boys, singing one of their great record hits, the song they made famous, Dry Bones. Are you ready, darling?
5: Yep.

0: That was wonderful, boys. How'd you like that, Gary? Very good, aren't they, darling? Danny Kaye, while we're waiting for Gary Cooper's answer, would you sing for us now?
1: I'll be glad to.
0: Oh, there's a wonderful song from one of your pictures. I'd love to hear it.
1: I'll be glad to.
0: It's the only favor I'll ever ask of you, darling. Please sing that song for me.
1: I'll be glad to. This woman only listens when she's talking.
0: After all, we got you on this program here, you sing. Why won't you?
1: I know this line backwards now. Too glad be I'll.
0: Well, I'll just never forget the night I went to see you in that picture, Danny. How that audience applauded that song. Now, if you sing it on this show, it'll be just what we need at this point.
1: Look, no script. I'll be glad to.
0: Oh, Danny, I must tell you what happened the night I went to the movie theater to see your picture.
1: I'll be glad to.
0: Well, Danny, darling, you know, there was a double feature that night, and I came in during the other picture. Well, I don't know whether that other picture was an A picture or a B picture, but I'm sure if the Phoenicians had seen it, they would have invented a new letter. Well, I got so mad. Well, it was such a waste of time, darling. I was just burning up, and some callow usher came over to me and said, no smoking. Well, I could have just kicked. Only I couldn't find my shoes. So I said to him, why don't you beat it? So he said to me, madam, you're attracting attention. And I said, well, that's more than that picture up there is doing. So he called the manager. Only I knew he wasn't really the manager because he wasn't wearing a tuxedo. And this over-eager underling had the effrontery to say to me that he would have me ejected from the theater. Eject me from the theater. What? You can imagine what I told him. So, Danny, darling, would you sing the song for me now? I never got to see the picture.
2: I've been trying to sing it for 5 minutes.
0: Oh, you did? Oh, well, thank you, darling. It was just lovely listening to it.
3: But I didn't sing it yet.
0: Oh, you didn't? Well, sing it now, darling. We're waiting. This boy is so confused.
1: What you have to go through on this program to sing one little song. We have a song we did in a picture called The Inspector General, and it's rather an unusual story, this one. It's the story of an unsuccessful gypsy. And in the picture, I play the part of the unsuccessful... That's hard to say, you know? I play the gypsy who was unemployed. Whisking through the whispering woods in a wild Romany pony with a yak yak yak and a yak a druck and a yak a druck a drone rides a gypsy. The gypsy. The gypsy. The gypsy. The world thinks him tipsy and careless and free. But oh, the poor gypsy. His lot is not what it ought to be for. Night and day and night, there's a man there sick of obeying with a whip in his hand. Over gypsy he stands. And this is what he is saying. Home. Home.

0: gypsy. 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Drink to the open, drink to the close. Drink to me only with thine eyes, and I will drink with my nose. And so we drink, but first we sing. Oh, I forgot, ladies and gentlemen, how can you sing a gypsy song without a gypsy chorus? That has never been done before in the history of gypsies. So I would like to ask you all to do me a favor. Instead of you being the audience this evening, I would like you to be for me gypsies. No, it's very simple, really. We divide the theater into three groups. One, two, three. Now, the first group, I'm here over. You see, when I make a beat, you sing for me like this. Zoom. Everybody with me, please. Three gypsies. Everybody, put an earring in your ear and make me a nice zoom. Everybody with me, please. The center section here, up and down. When I make a beat, you sing for me like this. Stock, stock. Everybody with me?
1: Stock, stock.
0: Very nice. This girl up here, when I make a beat, you sing for me like this. Ha, ha, ha. Not yet, I will give you... Everybody with me? Thank you, Adam. Let me hear the stock stocks.
1: Stock stock.
0: Ha ha ha. You see, you zooms you. One big zoom. Everybody, please. Now we sing gypsy song. All right? Now we go to the top of the class a little bit. You see, I will sing as a chemical note, and you will sing zoom, nim, nim. We chew the note a little bit, all right? As a chemical note. I like it, I like it. But what happened to the stocks? Please don't disappoint me, stockies. Let me have two nice stocks, please. Tagala for a shark. Very soft. Very loud.
1: Stop, stop.
0: Very good. Yeah, Paul, yeah, I'll be good. I didn't make it. Right. You are supposed to wait till I give you the B. Yeah, Paul, yeah, I'll be good. You are late. Yeah, oh, yeah, that'd be good. With me? Pardon me, Talula. Are you a zoom or a stock stock? In Estrana, with a shah. Now we all sing together. We go. Zoom, stock, stock. Zoom, stock, stock. Stock, stocks are late. Faster! Faster! Faster! Faster! Faster.

0: Oh, that was wonderful fun, Daddy. What a great performer. I adore you.
1: Thank you very much.
2: What's your shoving, Rosenblum?
3: I forgot the line. Oh, yeah. Oh, Mr. Egghead.
0: What is it, Maxie?
3: I hate to appear hereditary. Sit down. You're through for a minute.
2: No, I got a line coming up here.
3: Oh, sorry. I hate to appear hereditary or subdued or psychological, but I got a feeling I've seen you someplace.
0: Well, naturally, darling, I've been in the theater for some time.
3: No. You look exactly like a guy I fought in Milwaukee.
0: How did I do?
3: I was robbed.
2: You fighters of all alike. When you lose your rob, you're just a bum.
3: Please, Daddy, don't say that. I'm an artist. Just like you are.
2: You're a bum.
3: I've been in the cinema.
2: You're a cinema bum.
3: You won't say that when you see my new picture. Skip along, Rosenblum.
4: No, Maxie, I'd like to see you in a fight with Joe Louis.
3: You don't like me, huh, Rudy?
4: I certainly do like you. I'm willing to wager that if you ever got in a ring with Joe Louis, you could beat him.
5: I'll bet he can, too. I'll bet $100 he can.
4: I'll bet $100 on Maxie. How about you, Tolu?
0: No, not me. Joe Louis could knock him out over the telephone.
3: Not long distance.
4: I'll bet on Maxie. How about you, Gary? You want to bet on him?
0: Oh, don't bother Gary Cooper, darling. He's still working on that other question.
4: Well, we're all betting on Maxie. Who are we going to get to cover the bet?
3: Don't go to strangers. I'll take the whole bet myself.
0: And now we're about to hear a special chiffon arrangement as only Meredith Wilson can whip it up, the song Yesterday's. And here is Meredith Wilson with the Big Show Orchestra and Chorus. Meredith, darling, if you please.

0: Meredith, that was as usual divine. But I want to speak to you on a very, very important subject, darling. Now, you come here, Meredith. Meredith Wilson.
1: Yes, Miss Bankhead.
0: Now, Meredith, you're in charge of deciding who gets to sing the songs on this show. Is that correct?
1: Well, sir, Miss Bankhead, I try to see that, you know, everybody who sings on the show gets a song to do.
0: Is that so?
1: Mm-hmm.
0: Well, that's very interesting. Now, let me see. Rudy Vallee sang, correct?
1: Check.
0: Julie Wilson sang?
1: Check.
0: Then Ray Bolger sang?
1: Check.
0: The Delta Rhythm Boys sang?
1: Check.
0: And Danny Kaye sang twice. And I see he has another song coming up, right?
1: Check.
0: So I'm going to sing my song right now. Correct? I knew that check would bounce.
2: Tallulah, I think you've got a legitimate beat.
0: Oh, darling.
2: I really do. And if they don't give you a song to do alone, I'll be glad to share my next song with you.
0: Oh, darling, that's very sweet of you. Married some music. Danny and I are sharing a song together. Separate checks, of course.
2: Yes, and separate keys, too, Mary.
3: How can you believe me when I said I love you, when you know I've been a liar all my life?
0: You've had that reputation since you were you. I must have been insane to think you'd tell me the truth.
3: How can you believe me when I said we'd marry, when you know I'd rather hang than have a wife?
0: I know you said I'll make you mine,
3: but who would know that you would go for that

0: Nothing but a lie, all my doggone cheating lies.
1: You said you wouldn't love me, no.

0: something on my mind. How about the time you went to Indiana?
1: I was lying, I was down in Alabama.
0: You said you had some business you had to complete.
1: Well, I was doing, I would be a cat to a beat.
0: And what about the evenings you were with your mother?
1: I was romping with another honey lamb.
0: To think you swore our love was real.
1: But baby, leave us not forget, I'm also a heel.

0: This about does it for tonight, and I only want to say, oh...
1: Oh, Tallulah.
0: Yes, darling, Gary.
1: About that question, whether I like the Delta or the Rhythm Boys, I just want to say that I think they're one of the finest quartets it's been my pleasure to hear, and their rendition of that song was one of the most beautifully arranged and delightfully executed that I've ever heard in my...
0: Well, Gary, won't you please stop? You've done nothing all evening but talk. All through the show. I'm sorry, darling, but it's time now for me to tell our audience that our guests next week will be Fred Allen, Robert Cummings, Lorraine Day, Jimmy Durante, Leo DeRocher, Portland Hoffer, Judy Holliday, Frankie Lane, Jane Pickens, and others, and of course, our very own Meredith Wilson and his big show chorus and orchestra. Until then, may the good Lord bless and keep you, whether near or far away. Julie.
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1: Coming up, Phil Harris and Alice Faye. 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

it's good because it's Heinz. The H.J. Heinz Company, makers of 57 varieties of fine food for over 80 years, present the amusing prescribed adventures of Ozzie and Harriet, starring America's favorite young couple, Ozzie Nelson and Harriet Hilliard.

0: Well, it looks as if Ozzie Nelson is on his way home from downtown. Oh, he's the fellow with the brown top coat and no hat walking over to the bus stop. Seems to be in quite a cheerful mood, too. Just listen to that happy little melody. Say, that sounds pretty good. In fact, I wouldn't admit this to Ozzie, but... Oh, say, no wonder it sounds so good. Ozzie's not the one who's singing at all. It's that fellow walking just behind him. The man with the dark overcoat and the black felt hat. Oh, now he's walking over toward Ozzie. Wonder what he wants.
1: I beg your pardon, sir. Yes?
2: Could you tell me, please, is this where I catch the bus for Hudson Avenue?
1: Yes, that's right. It stops right here.
2: Thank you kindly.
1: Not at all.
2: Oh, I'm sorry. My singing probably disturbs you.
1: No, not at all.
2: You are very polite, but you can't fool me. I can tell by your expression that you are not a Haydn enthusiast.
1: Haydn?
2: Yes. I'm afraid my singing is not what it should be. It's his 93rd in G major.
1: Oh, yes, of course, the 93rd.
2: No, wait a minute. It's his 94th.
1: Oh, yeah, that's right, you're right, the 94th. You kind of took me by surprise.
2: Oh, so you do know it, Anna. That's very clever. I wasn't sure you recognized it.
1: What's that?
2: The Surprise Symphony, just as you said, Haydn's Surprise Symphony.
1: Oh, well, I wasn't too sure, to be honest with you.
2: I've always felt that Haydn must have had a delightful sense of humor. In the Andante, pianissimo, more pianissimo, and then the sudden shock of the drums. It's not difficult to understand why he called it his Surprise Symphony.
1: Oh, yes. Well, that's Haydn for you.
2: It's so refreshing to find someone familiar with his works.
1: Oh, I'm really not what you'd call familiar with his works. I enjoy them naturally.
2: You're perhaps a Beethoven man.
1: Well, yes, Beethoven.
2: Or perhaps the Baroque. A little Bach, perhaps.
1: Oh, well, yes, and Bach, too.
2: I thought so. A man of delicate musical taste.
1: No, well, I wouldn't say that.
2: I don't mean to sound presumptuous, but I thought you might be interested to know that my cousin is Igor Popovanovinsky.
1: Oh?
2: The noted conductor, as if you didn't know.
1: Oh, of course. The noted conductor.
2: He's conducting the symphony at the auditorium tomorrow night. You have read about this in the paper, no doubt.
1: Oh, yes. At the symphony concert. Oh, sure.
2: I have just come from the rehearsal. The concert will be magnificent. They're going to do several of Chopin's exciting compositions for the piano. Tchaikovsky's Sixth for those who want a good cry. And closing with a stirring Bach fugue.
1: Oh, is that so?
2: Oh, that Bach. The intricacies of his inspiring fugues are fascinating. Intriguing, isn't it?
1: No, absolutely.
2: I can see the emotional reaction surging within you at the mere mention of those emotions. Permit me. It's a pleasure to meet a man of such excellent taste.
1: Oh, thank you.
2: It's been a pleasure meeting you, sir. And I hope we will meet again soon.
1: Oh, thank you.
2: Thank you. Don't lose that excellent taste, sir.
1: Thank you. I'll try not.

0: dear.
1: Hi, Bob.
2: Oh, hello there.
1: How are things downtown?
2: Oh, fine, fine. Say, did you know that they're having a symphony concert right here in town tomorrow night?
1: Oh, yes, at the auditorium. The Woman's Club is sponsoring it.
2: Yeah, the noted conductor, Igor Papa, the Papa something or other.
1: Popsicle?
2: No, no.
1: Papa Venevinsky. Igor Papa Venevinsky.
2: That's the guy, yes. I think his friends call him Pop for short.
1: Are you a good friend of his?
2: No, not personally. I know his cousin, however. That is, casually.
1: Well, I didn't know that. You never told me.
2: Well, actually, I just met him today. We struck up an acquaintance while we were waiting for the bus. He's a very interesting man.
1: Is he a musician, too?
2: Yeah, I rather imagine so. He's quite a music lover. We had a very long, interesting conversation.
1: You like music, Pop?
2: Oh, yes. I think music plays a very important part in our cultural life.
3: I got some swell new records, Pop.
2: Oh, good. I'd like to hear them.
3: My favorite is the Tin Roof Blues by Pete Daly.
4: Ricky likes Dixieland stuff.
2: Well, of course, that's music of a type. You know, Harriet, I was thinking on the way home on the bus, it's a shame to let such a wonderful opportunity go by.
1: What do you mean?
2: Well, I mean, have a concert and a great conductor right here in town, not take advantage of it.
1: You mean you'd like to attend the concert?
2: Oh, yes, I thought it might be nice.
1: Well, this is wonderful.
2: You mean you'd like to go, too?
1: Well, this sounds silly, but I've been trying to figure out a way to talk you into going.
2: Well, how about that? Well, it worked out swell. And maybe I'd better phone for tickets, huh? They may be sold out.
1: Well, that's just it. We've already got the tickets. Mother sent them over this morning. She got them at the Woman's Club.
2: Oh, that's great.
1: The only thing, though, it's formal. You'll have to put on the old tuxedo.
2: Well, I think that ought to be fun.
1: I guess I'll have to get a new dress. I did see a rather nice one down at Dorothy Deal's last week, though.
2: Well, then you've got no problem. It'll do us good to get dressed up for a change. From what I understand, it's going to be a wonderful concert. Some piano concertos by Chopin, one of Tchaikovsky's symphonies, and some Bach fugues.
1: Sounds fine.
2: Those old Bach things are really inspiring.
1: Is that Bach?
2: Yes, I believe it is.
3: So that's where they got that name.
2: What name?
3: Bebop.
2: No. No, that was one of the fugues. The Bach fugues. You've heard of them? They were famous.
3: I heard of the Hatfields and the McCoys.
2: They were the fugues.
1: So this just goes to show you how little you know about your own husband. I never dreamed you were interested in classical music.
2: Oh, sure. I think there's nothing more inspiring than a good classical concert. It surprises you?
1: Yes, it does.
2: Say, that's a coincidence. You're using the word surprise. Did you know why they called that Haydn symphony the Surprise Symphony?
1: No, I don't believe so.
3: They play very soft in one place, and then the guy hits a big crash on the drums and it surprises everybody.
1: Oh, Ricky, stop talking silly. Why was it called that, dear?
2: Ricky?
3: Yes, sir?
2: Why don't you run along outside and play? Hey, Barney?
5: Oh, hi, Oz. I was looking for you a little while ago.
2: What's the matter? Couldn't you cart the air cans out by yourself for a change?
5: Now, is that a way to talk to the guy who's going to save your life?
2: Well, thanks, but I've already carted mine out.
5: You'll thank me, all right, when I warn you what's going on.
2: What do you mean?
5: There's an ugly movement underway to get us to take the wives to some horrible concert they're having at the auditorium tomorrow night. Real long-haired stuff.
2: Oh, is that so?
5: Now, I figure if we stick together, we can beat this thing. See, all we have to do is establish that we've got a previous engagement. Like an important bowling match or a committee meeting. How about it, Oz?
2: No, I'm sorry, Thorny.
5: What did you say, Oz?
2: I said, I'm sorry, but personally, I'm going to the concert.
5: Oz, aren't you feeling well?
2: I've never felt better.
5: Well, then what's this all about?
2: It's very simple. Harriet and I are going to the concert. In fact, we have our tickets already.
5: You mean to say you want to trudge all the way downtown in this freezing weather and sit in a drafty hall when you could be sleeping just as well at home?
2: Thorny, the trouble with you is you just don't appreciate good music.
5: Oh, I have nothing against the classical stuff. In fact, I think it's fine. But I just like to enjoy it sitting at home where you can turn it off if you want to.
2: you're probably the type who'd fall asleep in the auditorium and then snore through the whole concert.
5: I would not. I happen to be a very quiet sleeper.
2: You're just the type Haydn wrote that surprise symphony for. But I don't suppose you'd know anything about that.
5: Please tell me.
2: Well, sir, it was symphony number 96 or 94. Or was it 49?
5: Make it 57. That's the pickle symphony.
2: Anyway, they play real softly for a while, and then they hit a big, loud bass drum and wake everybody up. That's why they call it the surprise. Haydn's Surprise Symphony.
5: That's very interesting, Oz. Now, I've got a surprise for you. The guy's real name wasn't Haydn at all. He changed it.
2: Well, what do you mean?
5: Well, he gave his first concert under his real name, Joe Glockenspiel.
2: Okay, Thorny.
5: And the concert was such a flop that he's been Haydn ever since.
2: So help me, Thorny.
5: Do you kill myself?

music lovers. Make way now for Ozzie Nelson. Those heavy symphonic strains are coming to you direct from the Nelson living room. Will you look at that stack of records on the floor? I guess Ozzie's giving his family their first lesson in music appreciation.

0: that was beautiful.
1: Yes, sir, that Beethoven really knew how to write music.
2: The record says it's by Richard Wagner.
1: Yes, Dave, and naturally I know that particular piece is by Wagner. That's pronounced Wagner, son. I simply said that Beethoven knew how to write music, too. See if I can find one of his numbers for you.
0: Hey, here's a record by a bunch of fathers.
1: A bunch of fathers?
0: Yeah, the Boston Pops.
1: Ricky, the Boston Pops aren't a bunch of fathers. They're called the Boston Pops because... Harry, why are they called the Boston Pops?
0: Because they're a bunch of fathers.
1: I'm sure there must be another reason. Let's see what else we have here. What would you boys like?
0: I'd like to be excused, please.
1: Don't you want to hear any more records? I think it's pretty darn interesting to get an opportunity to listen to really great music.
0: Heck, we've had those records for a long time.
1: Well, it hasn't been too long. Hey, now here's one by Tchaikovsky.

0: Too young to appreciate this type of music.
1: Oh, I think it's wonderful.
2: Oh, I do, too.
3: Hello, David. Hello, Ricky.
4: Hi, Grandma.
1: Oh, it's Clara.
3: Hi, Harriet.
2: Oh, hi, Clara.
1: Hello, Clara.
3: Oh, my goodness. Look at all the records. I hope I'm not interrupting anything.
5: Oh, not at all. Not at all. I'll turn off the record player.
1: Oh, you boys can run on outside if you like.
5: Okay, Mom. See you later. Bye, Miss Randall.
3: Yeah, goodbye, boys.
1: Ozzie.
0: Yeah?
1: I hate to sound like I'm rushing you out the door, but hadn't you better get your tuxedo over to the cleaner?
0: Oh, yeah, that's right. Will you excuse me, Clara?
3: Oh, sure. Go ahead, Ozzie.
0: I'll be back in a little while.
3: Okay. But, goodness sake, Harriet, don't tell me Ozzie's actually going to the concert with you.
1: He most certainly is.
3: Well, I don't know how you do it. I practically had to resort to physical violence with my Joe, and that's the honest truth. Come on now, Harriet, what's your secret?
1: Oh, there's no secret. It was all Ozzie's idea. I was wondering how I could talk him into it when he came up with the suggestion himself.
3: And you didn't use just a teensy-weensy bit of persuasion? Like maybe a step-over-toe-hole or something?
1: No, I crossed my heart, Clara.
3: Well, it's awfully hard to believe. Joe really raised the roof. He said he never enjoys those things. Well, I told him, you're not supposed to enjoy them. You're just supposed to sit there and sop up some culture.
1: You know, the more I think of it, the more I realize that Ozzie's attitude really is amazing. Did Joe finally agree to go?
3: Yes, he did. But I got a hunch he figured he'd talk me out of it at the last minute.
1: Well, why do you say that?
3: Well, while I was going through his pants pockets last night with nothing special in mind, just a routine checkup. Look what I found.
1: What are they?
3: Two tickets for the wrestling matches.
1: You think he figures on switching your plans?
3: Something like that, yes. Well, whatever it is, here, you take them, Harriet, and that'll definitely remove the temptation.
1: Well, what'll I do with them?
3: Well, I don't care, honey. Give them away if you can. I just don't want them around the house.
1: Okay, Clara, I'll give them to somebody.
3: Thanks, honey. That big fat husband of mine is going to get some culture and refinement if I have to hog tie him and drag him to the concert. And that's the honest truth.
1: Oh, Clara, just a minute. I want to show you something. It's a new dress I got for the concert. Look, how do you like it?
3: Oh, hey, that's beautiful.
1: Isn't it so? Thanks. I've been drooling over it at the store window for about a week.
3: Well, I can see why. Well, I think I'll be running along, honey. I'd still like to know how you made Ozzie think he wanted to go tonight.
1: I guess I just can't convince you, but I still insist it was all his own idea.
3: Well, okay. Goodbye, Harriet, honey.
1: Goodbye, Clara.
3: I still say you really know how to handle your husband.
1: Okay.

0: Fuzzy?
1: Yeah?
0: Did you take your tuxedo down to clean it?
1: Oh, sure, quite a while ago. I'm going down to pick it up in a few minutes.
0: Ozzy?
1: Yeah?
0: Are you sure you really want to go to the concert tonight?
1: Well, of course. Why, don't you?
0: Oh, yes, certainly. I just thought you might have changed your mind. Clara Randolph gave us 2 tickets to the wrestling matches, and it'd be perfectly all right with me if you'd rather go...
1: Harriet, what is this? Believe me, I want to go to the concert.
0: You do for sure now?
1: Yeah. Well, wasn't it my idea that we go?
0: Yes, it seemed that way. I just don't want you to feel that you have to go on my account. I mean, you're sure you're going because you want to go.
1: Well, of course.
0: Oh, fine. Then it's all settled.
1: What was this about, 2 wrestling tickets?
0: Oh, I told Clara I'd get rid of them for her. You know anybody who might want them? Other than Joe Randolph, of course.
1: Well, sure. Where are they?
0: Right there on the desk. They're in an envelope marked wrestling tickets.
1: Oh, yeah. Here they are. Yeah, I'll give them to somebody.
0: Are you sure you wouldn't rather...
1: Harriet, I'm positive. So help me, I want to go to the concert. I'm all for it. I think I'll enjoy it. Now, that's very simple, isn't it?
0: Yes, it's very simple. Just awfully confusing.
2: Holy smoke!
1: Was something wrong?
2: I didn't know you had a suit like that. What do they call them?
1: Well, this is my tuxedo. Haven't you ever seen a tuxedo before?
2: There's a guy on television that always wears one. He sells dog food in it.

0: Well, a lot of people wear tuxedos. Personally, I think they look very nice.
1: You like to wear them?
0: Yes, I do. I try to wear mine whenever I can.
1: I'm 11 years old, and this is the first time I've seen it.
0: Well, I've worn it lots of times. You were probably in bed.
1: It sure looks uncomfortable, boy.
0: No, not at all. It's the same as any other suit.
1: How come you're wearing it tonight?
0: Well, everybody wears tuxedos to a symphony concert. It's a funeral. It's a formal affair.
2: Well, how do you like my new evening dress?
0: Oh, that looks beautiful, Harriet.
2: Oh, thank you. Are you about ready?
0: Yes, sir. All set.
2: Have you got the tickets?
0: Yeah, right here in my pocket.
2: Oh, where are we sitting? I forgot to look.
0: Yeah, just a second. Oh, they're very good seats. The sixth row ringside. Ringside?
2: Ozzy, let me see those. Oh, for goodness sake, these are the tickets to the wrestling matches.
0: You mean I gave away the tickets to the concert instead?
2: Evidently you did. Oh, never mind, dear.
0: Harry, believe me, I don't know how it could have happened. The envelope I took distinctly said wrestling tickets. I'm positive it did. Here, you've got the envelope. See what it says.
2: That's okay, dear. What's done is done. Let's forget about it.
0: Harriet.
2: Yes?
0: Is it possible that you deliberately put the concert tickets in the envelope marked wrestling tickets so that I'd give away the wrong ones?
2: Well, it's not only possible, it's exactly what happened. Oh, you can't fool me, dear. I knew that you didn't really want to go.
0: How can you say that? I was looking forward to it.
2: You were?
0: Well, I was interested in seeing it.
2: Honestly?
0: You know, this is strange. I thought I was, but now that we can't go, I must admit I'm not very unhappy about it. In fact, I'm quite pleased. I guess I was just kidding myself.
2: Yeah, that's what I thought.
0: I mean, I haven't anything against concerts, except that, well, when you analyze them, they are a little on the phony side.
2: Don't be silly. How do you figure that?
0: Well, for instance, all those musicians. They've been playing that same music for years and years. They know it by heart. Yet they sit up there and make believe they're reading the notes so carefully. They're probably reading racing forms.
2: Well, that's ridiculous. They have to watch the conductor.
0: Oh, Harriet, that part is just showmanship. Do you know how a guy becomes a conductor? When a guy studies for years and years and just can't learn to play any instrument, they make him the leader. Would do much better if he didn't show up, if he went to the wrong studio.
2: Okay, you win.
0: The whole thing is just a big happy fraud. Harmless, perhaps, but I think it's ridiculous for us to waste our time watching something that's such an obvious fake. I may be old-fashioned, but personally, I just can't stand things that aren't on the level. So come on, let's go to the wrestling matches. Gee, you make me feel awful selfish, though. I'd hate to think that I'm talking you out of this. I know how much you wanted to go to the concert.
2: Well, just so you won't think I'm too noble, I'll let you in on a little secret. I never really wanted to go to the concert either.
0: But you said you did.
2: I know, and I tried hard to convince myself, but actually, I was only looking for an excuse to buy this new evening gown.
0: It is beautiful. Well, you'll get another chance to wear it. Say, if we're going to the wrestling match, we better change our clothes.
2: Oh, do we have to? I just hate to change this beautiful dress.
0: Well, we can't wear these things. I'd look like the ring announcer.
2: Yes, I guess you're right.
0: Still, now that I've struggled into these pants, it seems like a shame to waste the effort.
2: You look very smart, too, dear.
0: Oh, thank you. I've never seen you look prettier. You know, the more I think of it, the wrestling matches aren't exactly my idea of a big evening. Look, I'd like to make a suggestion, if you don't mind my changing my mind.
2: You mean you want to go to the concert after all?
0: Well, not exactly. But I noticed in the paper that Pete Daly and his Dixieland band are opening at the Barrel House Cafe tonight.
2: Let's go.

0: Kid. We'll be back in just a moment.
1: Don't I know you?
2: Yes, I believe we met at the bus stop yesterday.
1: It's good to see you. I thought you'd be at the concert. After all, your cousin is the conductor.
2: True, but then a man has to make a living. Besides, I've heard my cousin conduct before. He doesn't know how to play an instrument, so they give him big stick to wave around such straw.
1: See, Harriet, what did I tell you?
3: Ozzie?
1: Yeah?
3: You know, I just had a horrible thought.
1: What's that?
3: Whoever you gave those tickets to thinks they're for the wrestling matches.
1: Hey, that's right.
3: Oh, and the poor guy's going to end up at the concert.
1: Yeah.
3: Oh, this is terrible.
1: Relax there.
3: Well, who did you give them to?
1: Will you stop worrying, Harriet? A little culture will do Thorny good.
0: And starring Ozzie Nelson and Harriet Hilliard.
3: And remember, Heinz soups are condensed. You get twice as much soup by adding an equal part of milk or water.
4: That suits me fine.
5: Me too. I like a lot, boy.
0: Appearing in support of Ozzie and Harriet were their two sons, David and Ricky Nelson, John Brown, Mary Jane Croft, Leon Belasco, and yours truly, Vern Smith. Original music was composed by Ludwig von Beethoven, Richard Wagner, Joseph Haydn, and Billy May.
1: So long, folks. This is Ozzie saying goodnight for the four Nelsons and the 57 variety.
0: It's holiday time again, and that means mincemeat pie. For the best you ever made, get rich, spicy, fully prepared Heinz mincemeat. And don't forget old-fashioned Heinz plum pudding or the lighter Heinz fig pudding. They're ready to heat, serve, and enjoy.
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3: Jane, it says here in the encyclopedia that the female centipede has over 50 legs on each side.
4: That's interesting, Irma, but I don't care.
3: You don't care, but what about the male centipede? 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
0: Starring Mary Wilson as Irma and Kathy Lewis as Jane.

0: working gal struggling to get along, that 5:30 whistle is the prettiest music in the world. Why? Because after a murderous day of listening to the dictaphone, typing on my Remington, knocking myself out, answering phone calls, I long for that peace and quiet of home. But if you live with Irma Peterson, you can't wait until the office opens again. This may seem like a pretty tough attitude, but these are the things that bring it on. Right now, Irma is sitting cross-legged on the floor. In front of her is a jigsaw puzzle. It's supposed to be a farmhouse. Personally, I feel sorry for the farmer because the way Irma's fitted the pieces together, he'd have to go down in the cellar to fix a leak in the roof. Irma.
1: Yes, Jean?
0: You know, honey, it's none of my business, but don't you think it's rather odd to have the cow laying an egg? The farmer's wife grazing in the field? And the farmer pulling the plow with the horse driving?
1: Well, it's not my fault, Jane. I wish when they made these jigsaw puzzles, they wouldn't use such crooked scissors. Where does this last square piece go?
0: Goes in your mouth, honey. It's a cookie. It fell off the table.
1: Well, Jane, this is a fine time to tell me. I think I've eaten the chimney. Oh, I'm missing a piece.
0: Look, sweetie, before I go to pieces, too, would you tell me if there was any mail for me?
1: Oh, yes, Jane, there's a letter for you on the table. Here.
0: Oh, thanks, honey. Why do you have your eyes closed?
1: The envelope is marked personal.
0: Thank you, Emily Post.
1: Irma! What, Jane?
0: Irma, it's happened.
1: What's happened?
0: They've accepted me for membership in the New York Professional Women's Club.
1: Gee, Jane, you're taking an awful chance. Look what happened to that friend of Al's when he joined a club. He was sent away for 10 years.
0: You're a little clouded up, honey. He wasn't sent away for joining a club. He was sent away for using one. Irma, honey, do you feel badly about my joining the club?
1: Well, a little, Jane, because, gosh, I always thought that you and I would always stick together. You know, like a pair. Like the Three Musketeers.
0: A pair like the Three Musketeers?
1: Yes.
0: Oh, you mean like you and Al and I are a trio, like the Four Marx Brothers.
1: Oh, don't be silly, Jane. We're not all boys.
0: Look, honey, my joining the club has nothing to do with our friendship. That will always remain. Besides, you don't have time to join a club. You see Al 7 nights a week.
1: Well, I stopped doing that, Jane. I'm only going to see him 6 nights a week. I want to play hard to get.
0: Now, look, sweetie, let's not make a big issue out of this, huh? It's only 1 night a week, and it's not serious enough to break up our friendship. So let's just drop the subject. Okay, honey?
1: Oh, it's okay with me. I wonder what's become of Janie, an old pal of mine cannot keep.
0: Oh. Irma, stop with the dramatics. I thought you said you'd forget the whole thing.
1: I will. I don't care what you do.
0: Well, if you don't care, what are you crying about?
1: If you really like me, you'd get me into the club, too.
0: All right. All right, you asked for it, so I'll tell you. I was trying to let you down easy, but here goes. I cannot get you into the club because I don't want to go through what I did when I got you to knit sweaters for the Red Cross.
1: Well, I thought my sweaters were very attractive.
0: They were, but you very seldom see a sailor with 6 arms.
1: Well, my girlfriend Amber Lipscott says it seems that way every time she goes out with one.
0: Mm-hmm. Come in.
2: It's only me, Professor Kropotkin. Hello, Jamie and Irma, my two little telephones. One busy, the other disconnected. Excuse me, a little joke I read on the wall of a telephone booth.
0: Professor, why are you looking so miserable?
2: Girls, I don't know how to tell you this, but my heart's broken. Mrs. O'Reilly has fallen in love with somebody else.
0: Oh, you don't mean it.
2: It's a fact.
0: Oh. Well, I don't know what to say, Professor, but, gee, you mustn't take it so hard.
2: I can't help myself. The man is a close friend of mine. He's always been sickly, and a thing like this will kill him. But the whole thing has taught me a lesson.
1: What's that, Professor?
2: You should never mix love with business. The whole time I was courting her, she didn't do one thing to fix my room. But I was in love. I didn't notice. To me, the rain from the roof was nectar from the clouds. To me, the water leaking from the bathtub was wine from the gods. But this is all over and done with. Now I lay down the law to Mrs. O'Reilly. Cupid goes out, the plumber comes in.
1: Well, it just shows you sometimes your best friends turn on you.
2: Come on, girls. Tell the old professor what's going on between my two little sweethearts.
0: Professor Irma's a little upset because I've been offered membership in the Professional Women's Club and she wants to join, too.
2: Irma, darling, don't be a child. Why do you want to join a club? Most of them are silly. Take me. I belong to a club of all the waiters at the Gypsy Tea Room where I work. It's no fun. Only every year we have a big name contest.
0: A name contest?
2: Yeah, we think up new names to call the boss.
1: Professor, you're just as bad as Jane. Two of you are just trying to keep me from joining a club. You don't think I'm smart enough to be an elk. Or a moose. Or an odd fellow. Well, I'm just as odd as the next fellow.
0: Well, I mean that... Oh, Emma, be reasonable. In the first place, honey, I'm not a member yet myself, you know. I have to be interviewed by Mrs. Huntington, the head of the acceptance committee. Of course, I'm not too worried, though, because with all modesty, I think I'll pass.
1: Well, what about me? If they ask me, I'd pass, too. I have as much modesty as you.
0: Irma, let's face it, you're not the club type. Now, what happened last year when you applied for membership at the YWCA?
1: They turned me down.
0: And after your interview, what excuse did they give?
1: A legitimate one. They weren't taking women last year.
0: Remember when you tried to get into the Third Avenue Stenographers Club?
1: Yes.
0: And after the interview, what happened?
1: Well, Jane, that was the year they weren't taking stenographers. Ooh, I'm just a misfit.
2: Oh, my darling, don't cry. I had the same experience last month when I tried to join the Lions.
1: What happened?
2: They told me this was the year they are just taking Lions.
1: But I want to do the same thing Jane does.
2: Jane, darling, if little Irma's got a heart set on it, why don't you see what you can do?
0: Well, Professor, I was just about to suggest that.
1: Oh, Jane, I'm so happy. Gosh, now we're more than just roommates. We're maternity brothers.
0: Maternity brothers. Yeah, maternity brothers. We must stick together because parting is such sweet sorority.
2: Jamie, you're a wonderful girl, and I'm sure Emma won't disgrace you. And now, if you'll excuse me, I got to go back to my room. At 3 o'clock, the tide goes out, and I want to see what it left. Can you beachcomber, you?
0: Now, look, honey, here's the way we've got to work it. I'm going to go down now and be interviewed by Mrs. Huntington, you see? And if I'm accepted, I'll recommend you, and then it'll be your turn to be interviewed.
1: Oh, good, Jane. Oh, and to make a good impression when I go down, I'll take that picture of Al's grandfather leading his club in a parade.
0: Irma, I've told you a million times, that's not a club he's leading. That's a posse chasing him.
3: Hello, Jane. Hiya, chicken.
0: Hi, Al.
1: Hello, Al, honey.
3: You mind if I sit down? I'm all in.
0: Why? Someone mentioned the word work to you?
3: Jane, I don't think it's wise for you to taunt a man that's on the verge of closing one of the biggest deals of our time. Aye, maybe of all time.
0: Oh, Al, not another deal.
3: Well, sure.
0: But, Al, I haven't gotten over your last one. Now, there was really a great idea. Adding hair to coconut shells so you can sell them for toupees.
3: Well, that deal didn't quite work out. A lot of the boys wanted permanent waves. But I got one now that can't miss. It's a domestic-type deal, and natural for married men who stay out late.
1: What is it, Al, honey?
3: It's a lapel flower with a bulb attached filled with chloroform. So when you come home late at night and your wife asks where you've been, you squirt it and say you just come from the hospital visiting a sick friend.
1: What if she doesn't believe you?
3: You don't care. By that time, the dame is sound asleep. What do you think of that, Jane?
1: It makes me yawn, too. Good night, Al.
3: Never mind the cracks, Jane. Ain't gonna fight with you because I'm too busy planning for the future.
0: You have a future?
3: I resent you using the same tone as you used when I told you I had a mother.
1: Honey, I believe in you. What were you going to say?
3: Well, chicken, as you know, the subway fare is being raised the 1st of July from a nickel to a dime. Naturally, that means altering my whole financial structure.
1: What do you mean, Al?
3: Reconversion. Got to change all my nickel slugs into dime slugs.
0: Well, honey, I've got to run along and see Mrs. Huntington now. I hate to leave you alone.
1: Oh, but Jane, you're not leaving me alone. Al's here.
0: Oh, yeah. I forgot you're with Al. Nothing.
3: Futile female. Chicken, can't warm up to that dame. And one of these days I'm going to change this atmosphere.
1: What do you mean, Al?
3: When we get married, I'll move in here and edge her out, little by little.
1: Now, Al, honey, one thing I insist on. I love Jane. I won't permit you to talk about her that way. I admit she's got a sharp tongue, but she's got a good head on the end of it.
3: Well, maybe you're right. Jane's a pretty good kid. It's just that I'm all on edge. Must be nervous.
1: Oh, Al, what can I do about it?
3: Get me 3 or 4 sandwiches. Relaxes me. No coffee. It'll ruin my whole day. Keeps me awake.
1: All right, Al, honey. And while I'm making you the snack, Al, I'd like to tell you about the club that Jane's going to try to get into.
0: Well, Mrs. Huntington, I guess that about covers it. From business college, I went to work for Mr. Rhinelander, and I've been there ever since.
4: Well, Miss Stacy, allow me to congratulate you. You have an excellent record, and it's a pleasure to welcome you as a member of our organization. And, by the way, Jane, do you bowl?
0: Why, yes.
4: Good. We're having a tournament tonight, and we'd like to have you try out for it. Our team is a little weak.
0: Oh, I'd love to. I wonder if I might ask you a favor. I room with a girl named Irma Peterson. She'd like very much to join the club, too. Is there a chance?
4: Well, as a matter of fact, there is. I turned down an applicant this morning, a Miss McHugh.
0: Oh, that's too bad. I mean, I'm glad for Irma, but I'm sorry it has to be at the expense of someone else.
4: Well, you know the requirements of the club. And, frankly, when I interviewed this Miss McHugh, she turned out to be the dumbest girl I ever met.
0: You mean there are two?
4: Pardon?
0: I'll have Irma here in an hour.
4: Oh, that won't be necessary, Jane. Now, I'm going to be in your neighborhood this afternoon, and I'll drop in on Miss Peterson then.
0: Fine, fine. Then I'll see you there.
4: Oh, I'd rather you didn't. You see, I like to conduct the interviews in private. It saves embarrassment. And I often hear things that make my hair stand on end.
0: Well, I know you're going to look very stunning in your new upsweep.
5: Mrs. Huntington, she's going to drop in on you this afternoon.
1: Oh, that's wonderful, Jane. What should I do?
5: Well, first of all, get rid of Al. Mrs. Huntington doesn't like anyone around during the interview.
1: Oh, but I'll need someone to help me, and Al knows all about interviews.
5: Irma, the only interviews he'd be familiar with are the ones where two people are separated by a screen with a guard standing by. If you want to become a member of the club, now let Mrs. Huntington do the talking. You just listen. And remember now, honey, she's an important person, someone to look up to.
1: All right, Jane, I'll sit on the floor.
5: Goodbye and good luck, Irma Peterson.
3: What's the matter, chicken? You look upset.
1: Well, Mrs. Huntington is coming here to interview me for the club, and Jane says I should be alone.
3: What does Jane know, chicken? I'll stay here with you. When we're finished talking to that dame, you'll get into that club unanimously.
1: Unanimously? Nothing doing. I want to use my right name.
6: Say, lady, just feel a cake of Swan. It actually differs from other soaps. It feels smoother. As Susie Swan says, it's a smoothie.
7: It's a smoothie. It's a cake of Swan. You can feel that super cream blend. You can feel the difference in it. You can tell it in a minute. It's a smoothie. That's Swan.
6: Yes, thanks to Swan's exclusive super creamed blend, Swan is the ideal soap for your complexion care. 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It looks softer, smoother, younger. Yes, ladies, for your complexion, the Swan look is a young look.
0: Full-fledged member of the Women's Professional Club. I've reported to the captain of the bowling team, and for the past hour, I've been practicing. With my first ball, I knocked over 6 pins. Guess I'm a little rusty. You see, the pins were in another alley. Gee, I'd like to go home and relax, but I can't because Irma's being interviewed by Mrs. Huntington. I hope she gets into the club. I think she might make it because Irma's a sweet kid as long as she's not under the influence of Al.
3: Now, look, chicken, you're a lucky girl that you got me to influence you.
1: Oh, I realize that, Al.
3: Now, this Mrs. Huntington will be here any minute. I want you to be calm.
1: Oh, but I'm so nervous, Al.
3: Well, why, chicken? Haven't you ever belonged to a club before?
1: Well, when I was a little girl in Minnesota, I was a campfire girl.
3: Yeah. Did you do anything to make them remember you?
1: Yes, I burned down the fire.
3: Well, you see, I have to cover up for you, chicken. And so that Mrs. Huntington will think that you're hep to clubs, I will teach you a secret handshake. Now, this handshake starts out just like any other, but as you pull your hand away, you gently squeeze the fingers of the other person's hand. Now, let's try it.
1: All right. I shake your hand like this, then I squeeze. Oh, I got your ring in my hand.
3: Taught you the wrong handshake.
1: Mrs. Huntington will be here any minute, and I just don't know how to behave. Oh, gosh, I can't go through with this.
3: Chicken, you're getting excited over nothing. Just treat her like she was an old friend of yours. Now, what would you say if you just bumped into an old friend?
1: Excuse me.
3: No, chicken. Just say, hello, Mrs. Huntington. I'm glad you dropped in. Sorry the places that you miss, but with so many clubs giving you the rush act, you haven't had time to clean up. You got it?
1: I think so. Just a minute. Let's see, glad you dropped in. Place such a mess, clubs, rush act. Haven't time to clean up. Got it. Come in.
4: How do you do? I'm Mrs. Huntington.
1: Hello, I'm sorry you haven't had time to clean up.
3: Chicken.
1: Oh, I'm sorry. I've been rushing so, well, you know how it is, getting ready for a mess.
3: Has a great sense of humor, Mrs. Huntington. Won't you have a seat?
4: Thank you. Are you Miss Peterson?
1: Yes, thank you. And this is Al. He's my fiancé, thank you.
4: Delighted.
3: Thank you. Mrs. Huntington, I realize you wanted to be alone with Chicken for the interview, but you see...
4: Just a moment. You call her Chicken?
3: Yeah, well, you see, we feel darling is vulgar. Should only be used in a mixed crowd.
1: Yes, you know, Republicans and Democrats.
4: Oh, really, I'm a little confused.
1: Oh, we'll get along famously.
4: Well, first of all, we'd like to know a little something about your background. Where were you born?
1: In Minnesota.
4: What part?
1: Well, it's hard to say.
4: What do you mean?
1: Well, I was really born in Minnesota, but we had a big farm, and part of it was in Wisconsin.
4: Interesting.
1: Yes, I guess that's why a lot of people say I'm a borderline case.
4: I see. What is your present occupation?
1: I work for Mr. Clyde.
4: What does he do?
1: Oh, he's a lawyer.
4: I see. And how long have you been with Mr. Clyde?
1: Now, let me see. When I first went to work for him, he had curly black hair. Then it got gray. Now it's snow white. I guess I've been with him about 6 months.
3: I hate to inject myself into this here conversation, but what Chicken means is that due to her efficiency, he quadrupled his work. Why, Chicken here is the cornerstone of Mr. Clyde's organization. Isn't that right, Chicken?
1: Well, Al, I like to be modest. Mr. Clyde doesn't exactly say I'm like a cornerstone, but he has said I had a head like a rock.
3: Please, Chicken, you'll have to excuse her, Mrs. Huntington. She gets a little flustered. But if you want a swell member for your club, I would advise you to act fast.
4: I certainly will. Goodbye.
1: Oh, gee, Al, do you think I made a good impression?
3: Impression? Believe me, Chicken, you made a dent in her. I got a feeling you're home and you're going to stay there.
1: Jane, I'm dying to tell you the good news. And Mrs. Huntington was here, and Al says I'm home.
0: And for keeps. I just left Mrs. Huntington. She went straight to the bar and ordered 6 martinis.
1: Well, what did she say about me?
0: When I mentioned your name, she ordered 6 more. And this from a woman who has never touched a drop in her life.
1: Oh, gee, Jane, she must really be happy to get me if she celebrates like that.
0: Irma Peterson, don't you realize what you've done to me? And after the way I recommended you?
1: Jane, I wish you wouldn't talk to me that way. After all, we belong to the same club.
0: Irma, can't you understand? Not only weren't you accepted, you were condemned.
1: You mean I have no chance of getting in?
0: Honey, I've got news for you. You couldn't get into that club if the building was on fire and you passed by with a bucket of water.
1: Oh, Jane, I'm sorry. I ruined everything.
0: Oh. Oh. Well, honey, you have only yourself to blame. Gee, I've got to go out and meet the girls because we're going bowling tonight.
1: Oh, Jane, don't leave me alone.
0: Why not?
1: Well, if I'm here all alone, I'll have to talk to... Oh, I have no one to talk to but myself, and if I get into an argument, I don't know which side to take.
0: Honey, don't be ridiculous. Besides, I already promised the girls at the club that I'd bowl with them tonight.
1: But, you know, I'm afraid to be left alone.
0: Oh. Well, why don't you get Al to take you to a movie?
1: Oh, movies, balconies. I'm not in the mood for love.
0: Come in.
3: Hiya, chicken. Hello, Jane.
0: Oh, Al, for once I'm glad to see you. Irma, you've got Al to keep you company now.
3: Now, what's the matter? Didn't Chicken get into the club?
0: No, she didn't.
3: Can't understand it. Thought I really poured it on to Mrs. Huntington.
0: You not only poured it on, you hit her with a bucket. Now, Al, you stay right here and keep Irma company until I get back from the bowling tournament at the West Side Bowling Alley. So long, kids.
1: Well, I feel disgraced. I'm socially tabooed.
3: Chicken, taboo is a perfume, and right now your chances don't smell that good. But we're not going to take this here lying down. No woman's club's going to kick my girl around. This is a man's job. And there's only one man who can help us.
1: Who are?
3: Who else but... Hello, Joe. Al, got a problem. How do you get into a place where you're not wanted? What? You haven't got that problem? You're wanted in all 48 states? Now, Joe, you don't understand. Irma's trying to get into a club. Now, if she was a good bowler, I think she could swing it. How does a dame learn to bowl fast? Thanks, Joe. You're a pal. It's things like this that endear you to your fellow man. There must be a reward for you. Oh, there is, and your friends are trying to collect it. Goodbye, noble friend. Come on, Chicken. Joe has given me the angle. We'll go down to that bowling alley and make them dames sorry they ever turned you down.
1: Oh, I'm so excited. I never bowled before. I just can't wait until I jump over the net and congratulate the pin boy.
0: Well, I'm at the bowling tournament, and what's going on, I can't begin to describe. The entire crowd is at the far alley watching the greatest bowler you have ever seen. And who is it? Irma Peterson. Now, this I can't understand because not only has Irma never bowled before, but the one time I took her to a bowling alley, she refused to even lift the ball because she said it was imperfect, it had holes in it. And now there she stands. She's winding up like a cross between Bob Feller and a broken windmill. And there goes the ball. And there go the pins. All of them. And that makes her fifth straight strike. Well, I couldn't understand it, so I said, Irma. Irma, where did you learn to bowl like this? You're just sensational. And Irma said...
1: Oh, it's easy. I just throw the ball and close my eyes.
0: Close your eyes?
1: Yes.
0: But why?
1: If I hit anybody, I don't want any witnesses.
0: This knocked me off my pins, but the president of the bowling team has come over and said...
4: Miss Stacy, forget about Mrs. Huntington. We want your roommate to bowl on our team tonight. Now you tell her that she's admitted to the club and get her to sign this application blank, and we'll lead her off in the tournament right now.
0: All right, you're the president. Irma, I have wonderful news for you.
1: What is it, Jane?
0: Irma, you've been taken into the club. But I've got to know one thing. Why is it that no matter where you roll a ball, all the pins fall down?
1: Well, don't ask me. Ask Al. He's the pin boy.
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0: Well, we were in it, and we had to stay in it. That is, Irma and I remained members of the club for almost 15 minutes. You see, Al kind of got his timing mixed up. Irma let off for our side and made a perfect strike, except for one small technicality. 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I feel terrible, but Irma is convinced she's an athlete. In fact, right now she's taken all our pills and all our medicine and poured them into a pillowcase. For goodness sakes, Irma, what are you doing?
1: Well, I'm going into training and I'm making a medicine ball.
0: You know, speaking of medicine, there's nothing that will ever cure my friend Irma.
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2: Mary, you're going to have to do something about getting rid of this Uncle Oscar.
3: You can't do that, Oliver. After all, he's a relative. I don't seem to place him, though. He's
2: probably a renegade.
4: I'm not sleeping on that couch again, Mom.
2: Of course not. Neither am I.
3: All right. There won't be any panic over this. You'll act like a gentleman, Oliver Anderson, even if you have to pretend.
2: Well, I like that description.
4: Uh-oh. Here we go again, folks.

0: Now let's visit the Anderson family. Well, this whole thing started when a telegram came to the Andersons telling of the arrival this evening of Uncle Oscar. Of course, when this thing first happened, Oliver had other things to worry about as he talked to his boss, Mr. Thompson.
1: Now, look, Anderson, let's not kid ourselves. Business is lousy. The Ajax people are taking account after account right out from under our noses.
2: Well, yes, I guess they've taken a couple. How about our Mr. Johnson?
1: Our late Mr. Johnson.
2: Hmm?
1: He's no longer with us.
2: Oh, you mean he's fired?
1: That's right. Torrance and I had a conference last night. We're only going to keep the ones who produce.
2: That serious, huh?
1: Yes, it's that serious.
2: Mm.
1: We have one chance to save our necks. That's where you come in, Anderson.
2: Oh.
1: Yes, Anderson. Johnson had a shot at this Curtis account and muffed it. It's a $150,000 deal. We must get that account.
2: All I do is get that.
1: That's right. Now, Mr. Curtis is a peculiar man.
2: Well, he can afford to be with that much money.
1: You're treating this rather lightly for a fellow who has one foot out of the concern already.
2: Well, of course. I'm only a human being.
1: I don't want a human being.
2: Huh?
1: I have to have a salesman.
2: Well, I'll do my best, Mr. Thompson.
1: That isn't going to be good enough. But I'm going to give you a good start on this. I've wired Curtis to come this evening. But I haven't been able to find one place for him to stay. That's good.
2: That's good?
1: Yes.
2: Yeah.
1: Because that gives me an opportunity to have him spend the night at your house, where he'll get to know you better.
2: Spend the night at my house?
1: That's correct. He's afraid of traffic, afraid of violence. All in all, a very peculiar man.
2: Maybe we should get him a room at the sanatorium.
1: He's coming to your house.
2: Oh.
1: The only other house he knows is mine. But I want him to stay at your house so he'll know you better. Remember, there's a lot at stake here.
2: But of course, I'd have to let Mary know he's coming.
1: Oh, yes, of course. Isn't that good?
2: No, sir, that's bad. Mary!
3: Oh, hi, Pop. Mom's over to Meister's trying to borrow that single bed.
2: Oh, well, how did she know we were going to have company?
3: We got a telegram. How did you know?
2: Mr. Thompson told me.
3: Mom thought you'd hit the ceiling when you heard we were going to have a guest.
2: Well, ordinarily, it wouldn't worry me, but if it's for the best, we'll have to be good sports, I guess. How did Mary take it?
3: Gee, swell. I was surprised, Pop. Of course, there's one thing that worries her.
2: Oh, no, I don't worry about everything. The only thing we can do is accept it and smile.
3: Yeah, but she doesn't know who Cousin Oscar is.
2: Why, he's a client of ours. Cousin Oscar?
3: Yeah. Here, read the wire.
2: Am with you in thought now. Will be with you in person tonight. Cousin Oscar.
3: Kind of corny, huh, Pop?
2: Sounds like a close relative of hers, all right. They laugh their way in.
3: Oh, gee, here's Mom now. Oh, Oliver, home so soon, dear?
2: I've just read this moronic telegram, Mary.
4: Yes, it was a surprise, too. Try to remember as I will, I don't remember any Oscar in our family.
2: Well, they've probably kept him out of sight till he was grown.
4: Oh, now look, Oliver, I don't want that attitude toward my relatives. I didn't invite him here.
2: Couldn't we wire him that we just had a fire?
4: Wire him where?
2: Oh, yeah, that's right.
3: Well, he's not going to make me sleep on that couch again.
2: Of course not, neither am I.
4: Oh, be quiet. You're just making it worse.
2: He probably found a railroad ticket someplace in some pocket he picked, so he's using it.
4: Oliver, Junior, don't pay any attention to your father.
3: Oh, gee, Mom, after all.
4: That's all right.
2: Of course, it could have been worse. He could have been twins.
3: Gee, it's kind of stuffy in here, Mom. I'm going over to Mr. Meister's where it's quiet.
2: Oh.
4: Look, dear, let's not have these scenes. No one's to blame. I'll find some way to send him on his way.
2: I wish I could believe that.
4: And then we'll be alone, dear.
2: Yeah, well, I... Alone? Wait, Mary, I forgot. Mr. Curtis.
4: Curtis? Who's he?
2: He's a guest.
4: Oh, now wait, Oliver. Let's take this thing calmly.
2: No, that's right. He's an eccentric client who is supposed to give our company an order for $150,000.
4: Well, he can just go to a hotel.
2: But listen, Mary. Johnson got fired because he couldn't sell him. Thompson wants me to give him that homey touch.
4: Well, why doesn't he go to Thompson? Well,
2: because Thompson wants me to get close to him.
4: What's wrong with Mr. Curtis?
2: Oh, he has a phobia for different things. Once he ran all the way from downtown and hid under Mr. Thompson's bed.
4: Goodness, why Thompson's?
2: Oh, he feels there's some protection there, I guess.
4: Oh.
2: You know, when a guy acts that way, there must be a chorus girl somewhere in the background.
4: Well, you work it out. If it's business, we have to put up with it, of course, but...
2: Yeah, but this Oscar business is out.
4: Yes, dear. Now, please relax.
2: I'm going over to Homer's, Mary. Maybe he knows some way to evict this Oscar. He's had a lot of relative trouble himself.
4: Well, now, don't go over there and worry Homer with it.
2: I'm not. There's no need for two of us to worry.

0: Yep, what is it?
1: Why, nothing in particular, Homer. I just won't annoy you if I step in for a minute, will I?
0: Oh, no, Oliver, I've just gone over the whole thing with Marthy. We can't take Oscar in here.
1: Oscar? How do you know?
0: Oh, Junior and Mary told Martha this evening.
1: Oh.
0: I have enough trouble with Marthy's tribe without going outside the family.
1: I didn't ask you to take him in, did I?
0: Oh, well, no.
1: Think I'd do that to you, Homer?
0: Well, I don't suppose you would.
1: It's different having someone here if you know him.
0: How?
1: Oh, well, you kind of know him, and you like to have him around.
0: Well, yes, of course, that makes a difference, all right.
1: And you know how hard it is to get rooms.
0: Oh, yep, I know.
1: Now, I'll take you. You have that extra bedroom.
0: She's tore up.
1: Tore up?
0: Yep. Getting a new cover on the mattress and getting the springs unsagged. Marthy's big fat uncle bent him up. Oh, boy, something terrible. I can't afford to remodel the beds every time somebody wants to come and visit.
1: Yeah, I know. You're a lot like me, Homer.
0: I am, huh?
1: Yeah. See, I'd do anything to help you out.
0: Yep, I guess you would, Oliver.
1: I know you'd do the same for me.
0: Oh, yep, I will.
1: You mean I can have the room, huh?
0: No, I mean, I'll show you how to get rid of him.
1: Oh, well, now you're talking. How about Mary?
0: Oh, she don't know nothing about this at all. It's a little trick I used once.
1: Trick?
0: And, oh, boy, it sure works.
1: Okay, how did you do it?
0: Well, you make him up a bed on the porch.
1: The porch, huh?
0: Yep, and after the first night, then they suddenly remember they have to be on their way.
1: But Mary won't go for that.
0: Well, of course, there's always the sick angle.
1: Sick?
0: That does the trick.
1: How do you mean?
0: Well, you see, it's something I did when Marthy's paw lit on us one summer to stay for the season. I just plumb scared him out.
1: Oh, now, that's more like it. How did you do it?
0: Well, of course, now, I don't want to be blamed for this, Oliver.
1: Blame you? Don't be silly. What do? I'm not worried about Marthy. I'm invited to go fishing tomorrow with the boss. And with this Oscar here, I'll never get to go.
0: Oh, it's in the bag, Oliver. He's as good as gone, and you're on your way fishing.
1: Now, wait. I don't want him slugged, you understand?
0: No, that ain't the way it's done. You got to do it legal-like and still be able to live in your own home after he's gone.
1: Yeah, I have to consider that, too.
0: And remember now, act like you're glad to see him. Treat him like one of the family, and if you'll put up with
1: it. Now, wait, Homer.
0: Oh, now, let me tell you. Now, don't interrupt. Or else you got a border on your hands. I know.
1: Okay, now, hurry up. Now, how do I get rid of this cousin Oscar?
0: Well, look, I got a small bottle of something, and you shake it up and put the cork on your chest. Make big red blotches. Looks like you're breaking out with something.
1: Now, wait a minute here.
0: Oh, no, it don't hurt a bit. Just makes big red spots, and they go away after a while. Then you roll your eyes and act sick-like, and it scares them right out of the house.
1: Great. I'll do it, Homer.
0: Well, of course, it works better right after you eat. Then they think it's something you ate, too.
1: Swell. And I'll pull it right in front of him, too.
0: Yeah. Then I'll come on over like I'm worried about you.
1: Now, how do I do it?
0: Well, here, I'll just put the cork on your neck and chest, and you'll complain about a fever.
1: Yeah.
0: Then you discover the red spots and show them to him.
1: It's a deal. I'll get rid of that guy, but good. Did he come yet?
2: He's in the front room.
1: Oscar or Mr. Curtis?
2: Oscar.
1: I'll take a peek at him through this door here.
2: Well, hurry. I'm supposed to be getting him some soda and warm water.
1: Look. See the head on him?
2: Mm-hmm.
1: Kind of slants to the left. You can see your family resemblance there.
2: Now, wait a minute, Oliver.
1: Feet on the coffee table.
2: I'm just about wild. Oliver, you have to do something.
1: Me? I'll bet I'll do something. I'll have him leaving this house so fast his hip pockets will dip sand.
2: Now, Oliver, no violence. I won't have the rest of my family know we treated him that way.
1: Now, don't worry. Look. Here. See my chest?
2: Mm-hmm.
1: My neck?
2: Oliver, those red blotches. You're ill.
1: I know. Those spots aren't the cause. I put them there.
2: Oh.
1: They come right off in 4 or 5 hours.
2: Oh, but Oliver, do you think it's fair to frighten him?
1: Either that, or we live in the kitchen.
2: Oh, please be diplomatic, dear, for my sake.
1: Don't worry. I'll handle this, Cookie. Just give him a clear path to the door when he sees these spots.
3: Well, Oscar, Oliver finally came home.
4: Of course. They always do.
3: Did you fly in or take the train?
4: No, I took the train.
3: Oh.
4: Why, is there some other way?
1: Oh, no. Mary was just wondering if you'd walked in.
4: Me, what a happy family.
1: Yeah.
4: You know, we worried a little when you folks got married.
1: Did you?
4: Yes, but you haven't done too badly. Nope, not too badly.
5: Is that you, Junior?
6: Yes, Mom.
5: Come in and meet your Uncle Oscar, dear.
6: Gee, Mom. So this is Uncle Oscar. Welcome to our home, Uncle Oscar.
1: Don't make it too strong, Junior.
4: My. What a fine boy. Simply fine. Has a head shaped just like my branch of the family.
1: Now, wait a minute, Oscar.
2: What he meant, dear, was Junior resembles his size.
1: Oh. I thought he said Junior looked like him.
4: Ah, yes. After all these years, you didn't know I worked for the state for 4 years and 7 months now, did you?
1: For the state, huh? Bum checks?
2: Oliver, Oscar is probably too tired to laugh.
1: Gee, if we'd known you were coming sooner, we could have stocked up a bit on groceries, but we're...
2: Notice Oliver's developed a sense of humor?
4: Just so he's happy. That's a priceless thing.
2: How are all your folks, Oscar?
4: Oh, I don't really know. They're such a boorish lot.
1: Isn't it the truth?
2: Oh, I don't think they're any worse than others.
4: Well, now, that's kind of you to say, Mary.
6: How long are you going to stay, Uncle Oscar?
2: Why, Junior.
1: Now, Mary, that's a fair question. Kids can't learn if they don't ask questions. How long are you going to stay?
4: Well, it all depends. Yes, sir, it all depends.
1: It all depends, Junior, you see. Before Oscar starts talking about your other relatives, you'd better leave the room, son.
4: Oh, calm now. I've never met any of Mary's relatives.
2: Never met... Why? But Cousin Oscar...
1: Yeah.
4: My. You don't remember me, Oliver? Hmm? Uncle Benny, Aunt Lucy, Freddie and his carbuncles?
1: Joe with the ingrown face and Charlie and Bertha and the polywogs? Oscar, old man. Gee, I'm glad to see you.
2: Oliver, I don't...
1: Junior, this is my cousin, Oscar. Come on, shake hands. He's your own uncle.
6: But, Pop, you told me he was...
1: I told you no such thing.
2: Oliver.
1: Huh?
2: Your neck, those blotches.
4: Blotches? No.
1: Blotches? Oh, yeah, and my fever, too. I got to get to bed. Oh, this is awful. Junior exposed this way.
4: My goodness, smallpox.
1: Or bubonic plague. Run, Oscar, while there's still time.
4: Me? Run? I should say I won't run.
1: Yeah, but you'll catch it.
4: Oh, come now, you're delirious. I can't catch something I've already had.
1: You've
2: already had it?
4: Of course. Now, get Oliver to bed, and
1: no.
4: I shall stay and nurse him back to health.
1: No!
7: Now back to the Andersons.

0: Oscar. After worrying Mary about it for an hour, he finally discovered it was his own cousin. But a Mr. Curtis, a very important client, is supposed to be arriving any minute at Oliver's home. And instead of Cousin Oscar being driven from the house, he's now taking charge of the sick room.
1: Now, it's nothing to worry about at all. You just lie back and keep your pajamas up around your neck.
2: Yeah, but Oscar, you shouldn't be exposed this way.
1: Tut-tut, my dear cousin. I'll not leave you.
2: Look, will you leave the room for a minute? I want to say something to Mary.
3: How's the patient, Cousin Oscar?
1: You know, Mary, you're treating this very lightly. After all, he is your husband, and you haven't even called the doctor.
3: Well, of course, if you think I should.
1: Great Scott! How callous! His own wife doesn't care whether he lives or dies.
2: Oh,
1: well, I'll get some warm water, and please don't excite him.
3: This has gone far enough, Oliver Anderson. When he starts discussing me and accusing me of being a bad wife...
2: Oh, now, Mary, let's calm down. It just didn't work out at all, so I'll have to have a little talk with him.
3: I don't care how you do it. Get him out, and get him out soon.
2: But, Mary, he's my own cousin.
3: Yes, of course, but when you thought he was my relative, you showed some action.
2: Please, Mary.
3: Oliver, someone's coming up the walk. He has a grip.
2: Yes?
3: Uh-huh.
2: Mary, that's the client. Get out, quick. Keep stalling him till I get dressed.
1: Now, just relax, Oliver.
2: Never mind now.
1: I'll have you up and around inside of 6 months.
2: Oscar, hand me my trousers, my shirt, my tie.
1: Get back in that bed. You're a sick man. You'll not get dressed.
2: Keep your hands off of me. Let me get dressed.
1: No, you'll not do it. Lie back there.
2: He's here.
1: You can't be disturbed. I don't care who it is.
2: Shh. Listen.
4: How do you do? My name is Curtis, and I'm to be a guest.
2: That's Curtis.
1: Lie down there. I'll handle this. You must have it quiet.
2: Come back here, Oscar. I'm all right.
1: Here. We have sickness in this house, and we can't have this boisterousness.
5: Sickness? Good heavens, I didn't know. I must take the next train back to Blairsville.
1: Yes. You'll have to leave this minute.
2: Well, now, let's get this thing straight.
1: Oliver!
2: Huh?
1: You're a sick man. Go back to your room.
5: Good heavens, is this the patient?
2: Mr. Curtis, you'll have to excuse me, but I...
1: See, look, those blotches on his neck. Oh. Run, man, run.
3: But, Oscar, listen.
5: Oh, good heavens, smallpox. Help, let me out of here.
2: Mr. Curtis.
5: Smallpox.
2: Look, Oscar, that was my client. Now, you get out of my house and get out now.
1: My goodness, Mary. This excitement has caused a relapse. We must get this man back to bed. He's delirious.
2: Take your hands off of me, Oscar, and leave me alone.
3: The phone, Oliver.
1: I'll answer it. You get back to bed,
2: Oliver. Get out of my way. I still can answer my own phone.
3: Let me answer it, Oliver. You get dressed. Oh, all right. Answer it.
2: Yes?
6: Anderson, this is the boss. Mm. Has Curtis arrived yet?
2: Yes, he has.
6: Oh, fine. Done any good?
2: I haven't had a chance to talk to him yet, but I will if I can catch him.
6: Oh, that's fine. I'll catch him.
2: I can't talk now. I have to go to the station.
6: No, wait, Anderson. Don't neglect this.
2: I'm not. I merely want to talk to him. I'm determined on that point.
6: Oh, good, Oliver. Yeah. I like to see that old fighting spirit.
2: Well, look, boss, I have to run now. I'll see you later.
6: Well, just a word of warning. Stick to him till he signs, or... Well, you understand.
2: Yes, of course. So long.
3: The boss, dear.
2: Yeah. Now, hurry. The client said he was going to the station, so let's get going.
1: Now, listen, I shan't let you out of this house, Oliver. It's for your own good.
2: Look, Oscar, for your own good, stay out of my way.
1: But those blotches, they're fiery red now.
3: Oh, Oliver, they are.
2: I don't care about that. I've got to get to the station.
3: I can't stand much more of this, Oliver.
2: Well, I can't stand any more of it. If I lose this account, Oscar will have to furnish the groceries. Look, the boss meant it.
3: Well, I hope we aren't too late, dear.
2: We still have 7 minutes before the train leaves.
3: But do you think he'll go to the station?
2: Of course. He's an eccentric man. The only thing he knows is the train station, my house, and Thompson.
3: Well, then, let's get going a little faster. It's 3 blocks yet. Dear, there's the train standing there.
2: Do you see him?
3: No, I don't. Maybe he... Oliver, he's talking to that man by the gate.
2: That's Curtis.
3: Uh-huh.
2: Come on, Mary.
3: All right.
2: Hey, see who he's talking to?
3: No.
2: That's Spencer of the Ajax Company. Oh, I'm sunk.
3: Well, Mr. Curtis has some paper in his hand.
2: Now, that could be the contract. Mary, I can't lose this account like this. Come on.
3: Mm-hmm.
2: Mr. Curtis, wait a minute. I must see you.
3: He sees you.
2: Don't leave, Mr. Curtis. I'm all right. Wait, Mr. Curtis!
7: Smallpox! Run for your life!
3: Oliver, he's running out the entrance!
2: I'll catch up to him.
3: He took the paper with him.
2: Good. Hurry now, Mary. We'll catch him.

0: I don't see Mr. Curtis.
1: No, he's disappeared. Well, Mary, I tried.
0: Oh, well, don't take it too much to heart, dear. You can find something else to do.
1: But, Mary, I don't want to wash cars or...
0: It's easier on the...
1: Apples and stuff. Huh? What's wrong?
0: Your shirt collar's open and everyone on the street's staring at you.
1: All right, Bub, take a walk. Go on, get it. Wait till I get a hold of that Homer.
0: Oliver, it's those spots. Let's get home.
2: Oscar, get packed up. You're leaving.
1: Huh? Oscar.
0: Oliver, that's not diplomatic.
1: No, but it's effective. If we're going to stop eating, I want to stop eating by myself.
2: Oscar!
1: Doesn't answer. That's probably Oscar with the health authorities.
0: Oh, Homer, come in. You're not afraid of spots.
3: Me afraid of spots? Ho, ho, ho. Not them kinds, sister.
1: Sit down, bud. I want to go over something with you.
3: Well, now, only done what you wanted me to, and I even run him away by myself.
0: Run who away?
3: Why, this Oscar fella, when he told me he'd had this blotchy stuff before, I told him he couldn't have, because if he did, his neck would have fallen off.
0: Oh, no, Homer.
3: Yep, he took out like a finance man was after him.
1: How's that?
3: Well, sir, that reminds me one time when I was back in North Platte. Had a little farm back there, and had me a little calf, and just couldn't keep that little fella out of the garden. Yes, sir, just poked his nose around there all the time. Well, sir, one day I finally got him on the run. You know what I did?
1: What?
3: Oh, me. Went out and got me some turpentine.
1: That's fine. Huh? That's fine. Excellent, Homer. That's wonderful. I could almost forgive you for getting rid of Oscar.
3: Well, we done it anyhow, Oliver.
1: You can say that again.
3: Yep.
1: Well, Homer, this cement work you do, is that tough on the back?
3: Cement work?
1: Yeah.
3: Well, not if you do it like I do. Just don't do it too steady is all.
1: Too steady?
3: Why are you asking?
1: Nothing. I'm probably going to have to find something more suited to my nerves.
3: Well,
1: shall we say.
3: I tell you, I done what I could, Oliver, and you can't blame a fella for doing the best he can.
1: No,
0: well,
1: no.
0: Well, he's not blaming you, Homer. Oliver just depends too much on other people.
3: Yep, that's the way I figured. He's doing that all the time. Well, I got to get me back. Martha's kind of suspicious when I'm gone for more than an hour.
1: Suspicious of what?
3: Oh, you know how jealous some women get.
0: Yeah, with
1: awful.
0: Your new turtleneck sweater.
3: Oh, well, the fella has to keep himself slicked up these days. You know, the gals still look me over. Well, good night.
0: Now, good night, Homer.
1: That's life for you. The guy gets himself a turtleneck sweater and his future is complete.
0: Oh, now stop worrying, dear. We'll manage somehow.
1: You see, I never had a chance. But do you think I could explain that to the boss?
0: Look, why don't you take a hot bath, get in bed, and in the morning go down and tell the boss you've resigned.
1: Resigned? Are you kidding? I'm fired.
0: Is that you, Junior?
4: Yeah.
1: Where are you going?
4: All on the bed.
1: So early? Come in here a minute.
4: Gee, Pop. What now?
0: I thought you were going to the Gargoyle Club this evening, dear.
4: Yeah, I did go over to the Gargoyle Club, but the kids all left.
1: Left? On account of you?
4: Yeah. Huh? Well, I suppose I'll be given a leave of absence now.
0: A leave of absence? Why?
4: Oh, nothing.
1: Junior, come over here in the light. Let me see you.
4: Oh, no, it's nothing, Pop.
0: Junior. Your neck.
4: Yeah, I'm wrong again.
1: What is it?
4: Well, gee, I don't know. I thought if Uncle Oscar saw me with the spots, too, you know, he'd think it was an epidemic.
1: Oh.
0: You mean Homer put some on you, too?
1: What?
4: Yeah, sure. Well, I asked him to, Mom.
1: Isn't
4: that... Now, don't get mad at him.
0: Why, Junior Anderson.
4: Gee, when I discovered they wouldn't come off, it was too late.
1: Wouldn't come off?
4: Heck no. Skin gets burned and they just have to wear off.
1: Wear off? I'm going to have these blotches till they wear off? But I know who that is. The boss. Hello, Anderson. This is the boss. Did you land him yet? I'll tell him. Yes?
5: Anderson, this is the boss.
1: Yes, I know. You talk to me during working hours.
5: Oh, come now, Anderson.
1: I don't want any monologue with the departure.
5: Now, wait, Anderson. I know you've had a tough time.
1: Yeah.
5: Maybe you'd better take a few days off.
2: A few?
5: Oh, I don't know how you did it. But, Anderson, you're solved with Torrance and Thompson from now on. Oh, I never saw such determination, such tenacity.
2: Hey, what number are you calling?
5: And the way you let me get the credit for the order. Such unselfishness.
2: Credit? Oh, well, of course I...
5: Now, you sold me. Yes, sir, why, Curtis came rushing into my house with the contract in his hand. Signed it, tossed it on the table, said he couldn't shake you.
2: Well, you see, I chased him to the station, so I saw him talking to the Ajax man.
5: A clever stroke. Shows genius. Curtis told me he was doing business with Ajax when you caught him at the station.
2: Wait a minute. Curtis signed with you?
5: No, don't get upset. The order is yours, of course. Anderson, I always knew you had that bulldog tenacity to follow them till they signed.
2: Gee, that's great. Oh, wait till I tell Mary.
5: She should be well proud of you. Well, take a week or two off and then drop in and we'll put Torrance in your office and you use his. Good night now, you old world beater.
0: I don't get this, Oliver. From your conversation, the...
2: Now look, here's what happened. I scared this Curtis so he ran for Thompson's house just like he did before. He wanted to get out of town so bad, he signed the order and kept on running.
0: Oh, I can hardly believe it.
2: But let's not take too much credit. You know, Homer helped, too.
0: I really think that Oscar's the one who scared him the most.
2: Oh, yeah. I feel kind of guilty about him.
0: Now, Oliver, you don't mean it.
4: Well, now, he wasn't such a bad fellow, Mom.
2: No, he wasn't, Junior. Poor guy was just bewildered.
0: You know very well he was trading on being a relative.
2: Oh, no, he wasn't.
0: And you said his head slanted.
2: Well, it wasn't bad from the left side.
0: But that was before you knew he was your relative.
2: Look, Mary, let's not get on relatives now.
4: Uh-oh, here we go again, folks.

The Anderson Family is written by Howard Swart, directed by Herb Litton, and features Dick Lane as Oliver, Louise Arthur as Mary, Walter Tetley as Junior, and Herbert Rawlinson as Homer. Others in the cast were Paul Feodor as the boss, Doug Young as Cousin Oscar, and Ray Ermenborn as Mr. Curtis. Music by Gordon Kibbe, and your announcer is Ken Peters. The Anderson Family is a Hollywood Broadcasters production, transcribed from Hollywood.

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1: Lovely, isn't it? 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
4: Yeah.
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6: Well, come in, Smithers. 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
7: No, sir. 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
6: 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Thank you.
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10: From Hollywood, California, we bring you the Smiths of Hollywood. 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
13: Oh, it's not funny, Nancy. 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

0: Yes, neighbors, you're tuned right to the Smiths of Hollywood. And now, here's Nancy Smith.
1: Hi. We almost had a celebration at our house today. It looked for a while as if Uncle Cecil were going to leave us. All of a sudden, he became interested in geography. Texas, to be exact. He started asking questions at breakfast this morning.
2: William, tell me, this Texas I hear about, is it under the American sphere of influence?
3: Yeah, Uncle Cecil, Texas is part of the United States.
2: That's not what a Texan told me. Now, which streetcar would I take to get there?
1: Streetcar? Streetcar? Why, Uncle Cecil, you can get on a train in Texas, travel 24 hours, and still be in Texas.
2: Yes, I know. We have trains like that in England, too. But just where is Texas?
4: I know. Texas is located between 46 degrees latitude and 95 and 105 degrees longitude.
2: Really? Yes. Well, thanks very much. Where is Texas?
3: Uncle Cecil, it's just a stone's throw from Mexico.
2: Oh, I remember reading about that. They hit somebody and it started a war once, didn't they? A fellow named Alamo mixed up in it?
3: Oh.
4: Texas is called the Lone Star State. Its flower is the bluebonnet. It has an area of 262,398 square miles and has almost 7 million people. Any more questions?
1: Yes. Why did you only get 40 in geography?
4: I'm specializing.
3: Listen, Uncle Cecil, why do you have such an interest in Texas?
2: Oh, nothing at all, nothing at all. Just idle curiosity.
3: Well, that's my uncle. Even his curiosity is idle.
4: Uncle Cecil, if you're not interested in Texas, what about those perfumed letters you get from there?
2: You little spy. Have you been decoding my mail?
4: Oh, I didn't read them. I smelled them and drew my own conclusions. Heliotrope number 5.
2: I haven't the slightest idea what you're talking about.
4: Maybe I can refresh your memory. Box 64, Collie Corner?
2: Oh, you little monster. As a matter of fact, I do have a friend in Texas. Used to hunt lions together.
4: First time I ever heard of catching lions with heliotrope number 5.
2: Why don't you go outside and play in the poison ivy?
1: Uncle Cecil, do you have a secret romance?
4: Oh, there's nothing secret about it. It was in the papers.
3: Now, wait, what is this all about? What was in the papers?
4: The romance. I found the clipping on Uncle Cecil's desk.
2: Give me that clipping, you little throwback.
4: Wealthy, blue-eyed maiden in the flower of womanhood, interested in culture and fine arts, desires to meet tall,
2: is
4: handsome...
2: Is nothing sacred around here?
4: Desires to meet tall, handsome, cultured hombre.
1: Well, think of that. We never guessed there was a romance going on right under our noses.
4: Oh, I did. Heliotrope number 5.
2: Oh, be quiet. Nancy, it's all on the up and up. We're only pen pals.
3: Yes, pen pals. You keep this up and you'll be in the pen pal.
2: Oh.
3: Uncle Cecil, I know what you like about that girl in just one word.
2: You do?
3: What? Wealthy.
2: Oh, nonsense, William. All she has is a few oil wells, and I'm not interested in oil.
4: Just crazy for heliotrope number 5. Huh, pen pal?
2: Now, look here. Why don't you go and find yourself some bubble gum or a mate or whatever interests small girls?
1: Say, how do you court a girl by letter anyway?
2: I'm not courting the girl. We simply exchange chitter-chatter about the latest books, intellectual gossip, and that sort of thing.
4: Uh-huh. Last night, fair ones, I dreamed we cheated the distance that keeps us apart. Your soft, dull eyes.
2: What a vile child.
4: The sheen of your flaxen tresses. Your ruby lips like petals.
2: You have been reading my mail.
4: I have not. I read it in that book I found in your room. How to write successful love letters.
3: Uncle Cecil, where did you ever get a book like that?
4: She sent it to him.
2: She did not.
4: Then you brought it.
2: No, I didn't. Confound it. There's no privacy around here. I'm going to the corner drugstore.
1: To buy some stamps?
2: Thank heavens Lulu Bell doesn't know what kind of relatives I have. I'd never have a chance.
3: Yes, well, you're lucky Lulu Bell doesn't know what kind of a relative we have, or she'd padlock those oil wells right now.
2: Well, I hope I come back from my walk with Chicken Pox. It'll serve you all right. Goodbye.
1: Oh, he's awfully touchy about his romance, isn't he?
3: Yes, the old correspondence school Casanova. You know, Nancy, she's probably some pathetic old spinster who's taking all this very seriously.
1: Mm. You know, would serve Uncle Cecil right if she came to California and trapped him into marriage?
3: Certainly.
1: Hmm?
3: Shall we have some fun?
1: Or what did you have in mind?
3: I mean... No kidding, Nancy. We can really make Uncle Cecil squirm. Let's get someone to pretend she's Lulu Bell.
4: Hey, that would be fun.
3: Oh, yeah. Nancy, we know a lot of actresses who'd be willing to go along with a good gag.
1: Well, that's asking quite a bit.
3: Yeah, but it would be fun. How about Maureen Tuttle?
1: Oh, darling, she's such a busy actress.
3: Well, I know, but she'd do it for me. I helped her out a couple of times. I'm going to call her. Oh, we'll fix that, Uncle Cecil. Lulu Bell, ruby lips like pebbles. Wonder what kind of pebbles, ping pong or geranium? Hey, what's Lorraine Tuttle's telephone number? Oh, hello, pen pal. You have a nice walk?
2: William, I had hoped in my absence the house would air itself. By the way, which of you crude humorists wrote on the front sidewalk, Cecil loves Lulu Bell?
4: Probably the mailman. He didn't want you to be lonely because there was no letter today.
2: Nancy, sometimes it occurs to me you had hardly any children at all.
1: Well, really?
2: Yes, I'm tired of the whole subject. Why did I ever answer that confounded ad?
3: Well, I can tell you in a word. Wealthy?
2: Yes, I can see how it is that you have such a vile child. Heredity.
3: No, Uncle Cecil, listen. Do you realize your Lulu Bell probably thinks she's engaged to you? Don't be too surprised if she shows up here and claims...
2: Oh, she'd never do anything like that. Not Lulu Bell, not the type.
1: Hmm. You don't know women. Every woman is the type.
2: Oh, nonsense.
3: Uh-oh. The doorbell. Now, who on earth could that be?
4: Probably Lulu Bell coming to pick up her mail.
2: Oh, yeah. I got it. Pick up her mail. I said it's rather good, yes.
1: Well, wouldn't you be surprised if it was Lulu Bell?
2: Oh, Nancy, don't be absurd. She's 1,000 miles away in Cowley Corners.
5: Hello, Mom! Anybody at home?
2: Oh, what in heaven's name is that?
5: Well, ain't anyone say anything?
4: Here is room number 5.
5: I'm sure enough pleased to be here. Which one of y'all is Babykin?
2: He is. Yes, well, Babykin, thanks for lending me the lawnmower. I'll be on my way now.
3: Oh, no, now, Uncle Cecil, just a moment.
5: Cecil? Babykin!
2: Madam, I am not a telephone pole, shinny down.
5: When I got your last letter, I says to myself, I says, there's a man what needs a good woman. So I just wrapped everything and got gussied up and come a running.
2: Madam, I think you've made a dreadful mistake.
5: Well, you ain't all I dreamed you was. Is your mouth always hung open like that? Little stabbing in the knees, too. But I've seen some sad critters on the range that fattened up to be good beef.
1: Uncle Cecil, where are you going?
2: I had Australia in mind.
5: Hey, now! Go away, I've got to fix your mortgage.
3: Oh, well, ma'am, let Babykin help you.
5: Oh, this is too heavy for Babykin. Didn't I hire you a fix for bedding for my own sleeping bag? I'll be right.

0: I say, William, we never should have let that creature establish a beachhead. You know, she's taken over my room.
1: Yes, well, that's your problem, Babykins.
0: Oh, no.
2: Shh. She's coming downstairs.
3: Damn nice place you got here. Say, Miss Smith, what's them little old brooms you got hanging up in the bathroom?
2: Those little old brooms? Oh, those are toothbrushes.
3: Well, with that, then, that's what I use them for.
0: Next, you'll be using my razor.
3: Hey, nice radio y'all got. Nothing I like better than good music. That's what I mean!
4: Pickers playing the Old Chisholm Trail.
3: What? Sweet.
4: And now, a word from our sponsor.

0: And that was the sponsor of The Smiths of Hollywood. Now, here's Hopalong Hathaway again playing that new tune, We Pushed the Cow Over the Cliff to Hear the Jersey Bounce.
1: Oh, leave the radio on, Baby Kim. I thought you were cultured and like good music.
0: Don't call me Baby Kim.
2: Well, Nancy, dear, come along. The lovebirds probably want to be alone.
3: Oh, no, William, no.
4: Oh, that's all right, Uncle Cecil. We understand. We remember how it was in our courting
0: days. Oh, no, please, Nancy.
5: You want the lights dimmed, Uncle Cecil?
1: What's wrong with turning them clear out? You ever play post office?
6: Down in Texas, the way we play it, nobody gets letters. Just big packages.
0: William, I'm going with you.
4: Oh, don't be coy, Uncle Cecil. You two probably have a lot to talk about. Now, come on, Bill.
0: Oh, William, Nancy.
2: Have a nice time, baby girl.
6: You know, they're sure going to make nice in-laws. They're right considerate.
5: Well, I guess I better go do my homework.
0: Oh, Bumps, dear, charming Bumps. Stay, and I'll tell you about tiger hunting in India.
5: I've heard it. Tell Lulu Bell.
0: Well, I'll help you with your homework.
6: You got plenty of homework down here, baby Kim.
2: I was afraid of that, yes.
6: Get down.
5: Bye, Uncle Cecil. Bye, Aunt Lulu Bell.
0: Oh, Aunt Lulu Bell, oh dear.
6: Now, ain't she just a cute little old bundle of joy? I'm not a dozen like her.
0: I can't think of anything more horrible.
6: Well, maybe when we're married.
0: Yes, I can think of something more horrible.
6: Do you want to be married Hollywood or Texas style?
0: Hollywood or Texas style?
6: You know, till death do us part. In Texas, no man can get out of a fight easy.
0: I see what they mean, yes. No man can escape death and Texas.
6: Or maybe we ought to just quietly elope.
0: I have no intention of carrying you down a ladder.
6: You mean in Hollywood the man carries a girl on the ladder? I don't think that's right, sweet.
0: Yes, now, let me say. You've misunderstood the whole thing. Matrimony was the last thing that entered my mind when I answered your ad.
6: What are you trying to say?
0: Well, I'll put it this way. I think I'd better. Yes, I heard. Yes, now, I'm not nearly good enough for you.
6: That's all just my luck. But a bargain's a bargain to me. Pa told me you'd be no better than my first husband. Elmer, that was. The one Pa shot upwards of the leg.
0: Your father shot at your husband?
6: Yep. That's how he happened to become my husband. I don't like long courtship. When should we set the wedding, fellas?
0: Tomorrow.
6: Stay with me.
0: Tomorrow I'm leaving town.
6: I'll go on with you. Who ever heard of a man leaving town on his wedding day?
0: Madam, once and for all, I have no intention of marrying you.
6: Oh, hi, Sarah, Dick. That's the way I like.
0: Yes, and don't slap me on the back.
6: All right, partner, what do you like?
0: Ooh.
6: All right. They always said I was the most affectionate child in the family.
0: Well, if this is affection, I'll take homicide.
6: Oh, you poor old thing. I didn't mean to be so rough with you. Come on over here beside me, baby.
0: No. Let go of my coat. Now, William, Nancy, Bunce, anybody, help.
1: I'm the one who needs help. Ah, you killer, you!
0: Oh, hell!
4: Bill, I think it's time we went back in the house.
2: Oh.
4: But I don't want to sit out here in the garage all day.
2: Oh, well, just a little longer, Nancy. He had this coming. Let him squirm a little.
4: Sure sounds strange to hear Uncle Cecil yell for help.
2: Yes.
4: Oh, but Bill, there's no use torturing him.
2: What are you talking? Nancy, have you forgotten who wrecked the car, wants breakfast in bed, eats us out of house and home, acts like he owns the place, and drinks up my scotch? Oh, this is great. It's fun.
4: Yes, but I don't like sitting out here in the garage.
2: Well, it won't. Look, here comes Uncle Cecil. Look at him go. I never saw him move so
4: fast. He gets real low to the ground, doesn't he? Yes. Look, his head's hopping.
3: Uncle Cecil, where are you going?
7: Will you stand behind me, quick?
2: Well, what's the matter, Uncle Cecil? Did you have a lover's quarrel?
8: William, that woman intends to marry me.
4: Well, let me be the first to congratulate you, Uncle Cecil.
8: You know, I'd rather set up housekeeping with a Bengal tiger. William, we have to do something.
2: We? Uncle Cecil, we didn't write to Lulu Bell about her flaxen hair and ruby lips like pebbles.
8: William, stop that revolting giggle. I see nothing humorous about this. I'm going to Mexico.
2: No, it's no use, Uncle Cecil. You might as well face it. You're trapped. You can't get away now.
8: What do you mean?
2: Well, people from Texas don't take these things lightly. If you jilt a Texas girl, there's no place on earth that's safe for you. They'll track you to the ends of the earth and string you up by the...
8: No, William, don't take me.
4: Well, didn't you read about that case in the paper last week?
8: Oh, don't tell me about it, William. William, you have to help me out of this.
2: Well,
8: you don't want her for an aunt, do you?
2: I don't see what we can do about it. Do you, Nancy?
8: Well, tell her awful stories about me. Tell her I'm drunk all the time and lazy and shiftless and spendthrift and worthless. Make up anything.
2: You know, so far I don't have to make up a thing.
6: Baby Ken! Where are you? Come out, wherever you are.
8: Oh, dear.
2: Now, Uncle Cecil, you get all dirty under the car.
6: Oh, ho!
4: Uncle Cecil, the eyes of Texas are upon you.
8: Will you, boys, William, tell her the truth. I wanted to know all the horrible, naked truth about me.
2: Oh, I must. Miss Lulubell, maybe you are going too fast. There are some things you ought to know before you rush into this marriage.
6: Oh, I know about them. We have birds and bees and Texas.
2: You don't understand. I mean about Uncle Cecil. He's not a very reliable fellow.
6: Oh, he's just high-spirited. I'll calm him down.
2: Yes, well, there's one thing. I hate to tell you this, but Uncle Cecil drinks.
6: Good. I hate drinking alone.
2: He gambles a lot, too.
6: I knew he had some good holiday summers. Get up into that car, baby, and you'll look better for me every minute.
8: But I like it under here.
2: And another thing, Lulubell. Money slips through Uncle Cecil's hands like water.
6: Fine. I'll handle the money.
4: And you know, Uncle Cecil got into some trouble in England. He fled to this country, you know.
6: That's how Texas was settled.
8: Let's go with my legs,
4: now.
8: Let's go.
4: Oh, my. That's what I call dusting off. I bet he's had that dust in his lungs for years.
8: Open the way.
6: Hold up, Anderson.
2: Would you look at him go? He's jet propelled. You think you go through that big hedge or around it?
4: Oh, you went over it.
2: Oh, Lulubell, we love you. Lorene, that was a wonderful job. We've been waiting to get even with Uncle Cecil for months now.
4: Well, I hope I didn't overdo it. You know, he's really sort of charming. Tall, handsome.
2: Yeah. Oh, Lorene, listen, in case you thought I was kidding, everything I just said about that man's character is true.
4: Well, I hate to miss the fun, but I have a broadcast rehearsal in a half hour.
6: It's serving a pleasure!
4: Thanks a lot, Lorene. When Uncle Cecil comes home, we'll explain it was a gag. If he comes back home, the way he took that hedge, he won't stop till he crosses the border.
8: Pretty kettle of fish.
9: Oh, a lovely kettle of fish.
8: Now what am I going to do? I can't go home. And that western wolverine would follow my spoor and ferret me out wherever I went.
10: Good evening. Glad to see you walking into your own power tonight.
8: Oh, yes. Good evening, officer.
10: Good evening.
8: That woman is an emotional octopus. Babykins. Why did I ever answer that advertisement? Rather face jail than face her again. Jail! I say, what a perfectly brilliant idea. Hey, officer!
10: What?
8: What What do you mean, good evening? You wouldn't have a good evening if you saw one.
10: Oh, starting early, eh? Well, take it easy. And tonight, don't be picking up people's milk bottles on your way home.
8: I will, too, you miserable minion of the law. I'm going to steal milk bottles tonight. I'm going to steal every milk bottle in the whole community.
10: Oh, me. Some people can drink and others can't.
8: Officer, you heard me. I said I was going to deliberately steal every milk bottle in the neighborhood. Why don't you arrest me?
10: You haven't done anything.
8: But I'm going to. I swear I am. You're neglecting your duty. I demand to be arrested. I'm a dangerous fellow, I tell you.
10: Nothing a cup of coffee and an aspirin couldn't cure. But take it easy, old man. You'll be all right.
8: Officer, come back here. I demand to be arrested.
10: Human nature. I'm glad I'm not going to wake up with your headache. Go on.
8: Officer! There. How do you like that? Can't even get arrested. What's the law coming to? A man isn't safe around here. There must be a way to get into jail. Oh, that house there. It's where that radio chap lives. Harry Von Zell. Williams often told me that Von Zell is a trustful person. Perhaps if I smashed a couple of his windows, eh? Well, nothing ventured. Ha-ha! A bullseye.
11: Hey, what's going on?
8: Oh, I just broke one of your windows.
11: Oh, well, very nice of you to tell me.
8: It is not. Well, what are you going to do about it?
11: Oh, nothing. It's easy to replace a window. Don't worry about it.
8: Well, if it's so easy to replace one, how about two?
11: Now, there is a very funny gag.
8: Funny? Is that your sense of humor? No wonder your radio program is so sad.
11: You. Now, wait a minute. That is not funny.
8: Well, what are you going to do about it?
11: Well, I ought to have you arrested.
8: I dare you to. There's a cop right there on the corner.
11: Well, I'll forget it this time, but...
8: Why, Von Zell, you fugitive from Vaudeville? You broken-down radio comedian?
12: Oh, officer! Officer, arrest this man!
4: I'm really getting worried about Uncle Cecil.
2: Yeah, I hope we didn't carry the gag too far.
5: I wonder how Uncle Cecil would look in a Foreign Legion uniform.
2: Oh, that's probably the Foreign Legion now. Hello?
13: William?
2: Yeah.
13: How are you, old chap?
2: Yeah. Uncle Cecil, why are you so happy? Where are you?
13: I'm in jail, William.
2: What?
13: I say, you could tell that Amazon to go back to Texas. I'm a criminal.
2: No, in jail. Gabriel's teeth. Uncle Cecil, listen. The whole thing was a practical joke. That wasn't really Lulu Bell. That was a friend of ours. And we had her... Uncle Cecil, are you still there?
13: William, I loathe and despise you. You're despicable. I never want to see you again. How soon can you get down and bail me out?
2: Well, really, I'm awfully sorry, Uncle Cecil. I'll be right down and get... Wait a minute. There's somebody at the door.
5: I'll get it.
14: Then only here named Cecil Smythe?
13: What was that voice I heard?
2: Uncle Cease, it's the real Lulu Bell. She's carrying a suitcase and a gaff, I think.
13: She is? Oh, how delightful.
14: Didn't know how you folks were fixed for bedding, so I brought my own sleeping bag. You must be Babykin.
2: Oh, no. No, I'm not Babykin. Uncle Cecil, listen, how did you get in jail?
13: I tossed the brick through Harry Von Zell's window.
2: Harry Von Zell? Oh, I know where that fat stuff lives. Brick through his window, it'll be a pleasure. Uncle Cecil, move over, my boy. You're going to have a cellmate.
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0: That's That. Time to leave the Smiths. The Smiths of Hollywood with Arthur Treacher, Brenda Marshall, Harry Von Zell, and Jan Ford, and featuring music especially scored by Charles Hathaway, is written by Dick Nossen, directed by Robert Presnell Jr., and produced by Andrew Hickox. Lou LaBelle was played by Loreen Tuttle, and Lou LaBelle number two by Ann Morrison. And this is Tyler McVeigh saying good night to you all.
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3: Hello?
4: Hello, I'm Gary Bellamy. This is Down the Line. 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Or does it? Well, our very special guest today is criminal Tony Becton, author of a brand new book called Beyond Reason. 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So give us a ring on your views on crime and whether it pays or not. 0800 068 7060 or email downtheline@bbc.co.uk. So he spent more than half his life behind bars for a variety of offences, including armed robbery, GBH, assault, perjury, and many others too disturbing to even mention. So please welcome to Down the Line, Tony Becton. Tony, tell us a little bit about yourself and your new book.
5: Well, my book is basically the story of my life.
4: Yeah.
5: I began writing it when I was in solitary on the Isle of Wight in Parkhurst. In total, I spent over 24 years in Her Majesty's prisons. When I was in jail, I was also framed for a couple of assaults, and I received further years on top of my sentence. Although I already been given life, I was given a 6-year on top of the life.
4: Right.
5: And that really played with my nut.
4: Did it? When was the first time you actually went into prison? How old were you?
5: First time I went in jail, I'd done a Ballster when I was 15 years of age.
4: 15. And what was the reason you went into Ballster?
5: The actual charge was demanding money with menaces. My dad used to run a market down in Deptford.
4: Deptford, that's right.
5: He's drew a 9 for an armed robbery. He had a Saturday job. Mm. He used to rob banks. And I've taken over the market for him. And in those days, I was only about 10 or 11. And, I've put a false beard on. I've gone around from stall to stall, lining people up and getting the money off them. Because you've got to get respect off these people. Otherwise, they take liberties with you.
4: When you were younger, was crime considered something more fun, something more, friendly? It was almost like it was all about...
5: And is it fun?
4: Well, you get all these stories about these gangsters who became heroes in those days.
5: They became heroes because they lived the life they wanted to live. They were free.
4: Yeah.
5: They were like noblemen.
4: Sorry?
5: They were like noblemen. They lived a free
4: noblemen.
5: Life. Yes. They would not cow down to anyone, be it the police, be it any form of authority, and they lived like lords on the land. They had their own code of honour.
4: I'd like to read a section of your book now, Tony, and I'm going to have to ask Matt, my producer, to bleep out some of the language, because naturally it's very honest, and it might cause offence. So I'd just like to read this little section out here. My mum was shit compared to Dad. She got on my nerves, fussing round me. I started giving her a few clumps to keep her on her toes. She didn't like it. But what woman does like a dig? I had me rules, though. I only hit her during the week and gave her the weekends off to recover. Now, that is quite shocking stuff. But what I think, what I get from this book is that it's about change. It's about someone who's done some terrible things and has realised the errors of their way.
5: The thing is, Gary, when I hear that back now, it's like a different person.
4: Yeah. Didn't you have your mum strangled?
5: Yes.
4: Yeah. There's another bit in your book here I'd like to read. Mum had to go. I got the antelope to strangle her after bingo one night. He buried her up Norfolk Way on some land my uncle owned. Later on, he built a garage on top of her. I drove up there once and filled my car up with petrol. I bought a king-size Mars bar and sat on the forecourt, chewing the caramel. I started feeling upset, so I went behind the counter and chinned one of the p***s, and I said the Lord's Prayer and went home. God bless you, Mum. So, the antelope presumably was someone you'd hired to strangle your mother.
5: The antelope was a pal of mine, and the reason he got that moniker was in the local paper. He jumped a couple of people once down Deptford High Street.
4: Mm.
5: And this is a God's honest truth. One of the guys said to the reporter, and it was printed in the paper, he came at me like an antelope. And that's what the guy said. It was a man. He didn't look like one.
4: No.
5: He's blonde.
4: Did you actually go to prison for strangling, getting your mum strangled?
5: No, they never got me for that. And now I've done the time, it's impossible to charge me for it.
3: No, obviously I wouldn't be talking about it otherwise.
4: Why did you want to have your mother strangled? What had she done to you?
5: I see her talking to a man in the street. My father's in the jail. Mm. And I see her talking in broad daylight to another man. And that and the fact she was getting on my nerves anyway. And she weren't me dad, you know? She was
4: your mum?
5: Yeah, exactly. And I found she tried to be my dad to me, and she couldn't do that. She couldn't fill that role. And
4: Did you feel bad about having your mother killed?
5: At the time, no.
4: No.
5: I was young, I was carefree. When you're that age, you don't really think about what you're doing. You just do it. Whether it's battering someone or killing your mum or just drinking too much, you just get on with it, get up and get on with your life.
4: How did your dad feel when he found out that this had happened, that your mum had been killed?
5: He was angry at first, but when I explained what had happened, he backed me right to the hilt and he was all right about it.
4: Because you obviously were very, very close to your dad, and it must have had a huge effect on you when he went to prison.
5: Yeah.
4: And he was a role model for you, was he?
5: Certainly was.
4: So by him going to prison, did you feel like you wanted to have to commit bigger crimes or...
5: I wanted to get in his shoes, you know, and be the man he was on the street. Certainly the length of my jail term, I did gain a lot of respect.
4: And do you regret anything you've done? Does crime pay?
5: Oh, yeah. I mean, asking a man who's done 25 years, 11 in solitary, does crime pay, is a silly question, because in a way, no. But in another way, would I have got the respect from the street if I'd all worked in a fish shop? Probably not. Would I have got the respect if I'd been working as a ticket collector? Probably not. As a ticket collector or a man who works in a fish shop ended up doing 25 years in jail. No, that's the price you pay.
4: Yeah.
5: You know?
4: Well, we're going to be taking your calls to Tony. Any questions, give us a ring on 0800 068 7060. It's an amazing story, and I'm sure there'll be lots of people who want to ask you a few things. In fact, we're going to go to our first call now, and it's Tessa Swift from Hastings. Hello, Tessa.
6: Hello.
4: What's your question for Tony Beckton?
6: Tony, I wondered if you have... who do you think is the best murderer?
4: Best murderer.
5: Best murderer. That's hard. Mm. There's been so many. I mean, Hitler.
6: Yes.
5: He was good at what he did, but he delegated a lot of his murders.
6: Yes.
4: I mean, I think murderers should be one-on-one, shouldn't it?
5: I don't know. I've seen a lot of people get done hand-to-hand. They say a knife is better than a gun, because then you've got to face the man, look white in his eyes as you stick it to him, you know?
6: Yes.
4: How many people do you know?
5: Shipman, he was good.
4: Yeah.
5: He wasn't really someone to respect.
6: There's
5: no
6: honour in that, in an injection, is there? It wasn't.
5: No.
6: And his victims were hardly a challenge to him.
4: Tony, what is an honourable killing?
3: Aye. Hello, what's your name? Whack. Watch him go out.
4: And a cowardly killing would be?
3: In the back, from behind, get someone else to do it.
4: And what about hitmen?
3: Then it's different, isn't it? If it's a business job, someone's got to go, and you get a kiddie off the estate, or you get a Russian in, motorbike, boom, boom, boom, he's gone, then it's a different thing. But business can cloud the issue of murder.
6: It's delegation. It's like you said before, it's not even the honesty of doing it for yourself.
3: Exactly. It's nice to hear a woman who knows a lot about it.
6: I am interested in murder.
3: You ever killed anyone?
6: No, but I'd love to.
4: Thanks very much for your call. And who's next on down the line? It's Roy Wiley. Hello, Roy.
7: Hi, hello there.
4: Hello, where are you from?
7: I'm from Wisconsin, USA.
4: Oh, right.
7: But I am currently domiciled in the UK.
4: Okay.
7: Yes, I'm a practicing murderologist.
3: The septic tank.
7: Pardon me?
3: Oh, yeah, yank, septic tank, yank.
7: Pardon me?
3: Rhyming slang.
7: Oh, I see, right, Cockney rhyming slang. Apples and stairs, so forth. Yep, I got it. No, it's okay. The septic tank. We think about that. That's great. Yeah, I'm a murderologist, and I'm picking up on your theme. Jack the Ripper, you know, there was a glamour, there was a violence.
3: Right, Roy, can I just say something? Can I say one thing?
7: Uh-huh.
3: Your mob, you are the kings of the murderers.
7: Of course we are.
3: The ultimate serial killer,
7: Jeffrey Dahmer. Come on. The guy killed people and ate them. Come on. I know you had Dennis Nilsen.
3: Yeah, but I'm talking about with you, the gun culture, The life is cheap where you are.
7: Can I tell you something?
3: Like,
7: we are, you're correct. We are the most violent society on earth.
4: You're not as violent as those countries in the Middle East where the children of six are waving guns in the air.
7: I think you'll find we are. We could stomp on those people.
3: No, they are. Man for man, if you look at the murder statistics in America, I've stated all this when I was doing the Open University, and they are bad murderers.
7: Yeah, without doubt, I would say that Jeffrey Dahmer embodies everything that you want in a serial killer.
4: Thanks very much for your call.
7: Thank you very much.
4: Bye-bye.
7: Bye.
4: Sounds like...
3: he knew his stuff, didn't he?
4: He was a murderologist. Mm. Well, we'll go straight to another call now, Tony, and I've got... he's not given his real name. It's Mr. Quick. What's your question for Tony?
8: I have a question. I just wanted to say to Tony, you knew the Antelope mate, didn't you?
3: Oh, yeah.
8: I knew him as well.
3: Did you?
8: I did. I knew him. I worked with him on many occasions. He was practically family. He was a beautiful man.
3: Brilliant.
8: He was a lovely man.
3: He was a diamond, wasn't he?
8: People think, you know, I mean, people say things and that, but I knew him. He was a beautiful man. Lovely. Lovely, kind man.
4: Okay.
8: Lovely man. He was a lovely and beautiful man.
3: Yeah.
8: We both know that. Stop. But I want to say one more thing to you, Tony Beckman. You're nothing, you are, mate.
3: Hey?
8: I see him with you, the blue post. I saw you run out of there when it went up your tail between your legs.
3: You couldn't
8: put your hand up to nothing, mate.
4: Who's this? Okay. Thanks very much for your call. It's all right, don't worry. Thanks very much for your call. Thank you.
8: Nothing, you're nothing.
4: Thank you. Thanks.
3: Who's that? You give me details after the show, yeah?
4: Well, I can't do that.
3: You will.
4: Well, you didn't give them to me.
3: Well, you get them.
4: Well, all I know
3: you
4: is...
3: You get them!
4: All I know is...
3: You get them!
4: All right. You're listening to Down the Line with me, Gary Bellamy, and my special guest, partially reformed criminal, Tony Beckton. And you can call in to talk to him on 0800-068-7060 or email downtheline@bbc.co.uk. And we'll go back to the phones right now. It's Anthony Robbins from Portsmouth. Hello, what do you want to ask Tony about his book?
9: This man is selling this book, presumably for financial profit.
4: Well, he's publicising a book, which
9: it's
4: is out in the chart.
9: You know, it's basically, it might as well be going into a bank and smashing somebody in the face and stealing their money at gunpoint. It's the same thing. It's making money out of crime. He's written sensational book about his life purely to make money, and you on Radio 4 are promoting this. You're promoting violence.
4: Okay,
9: you're
4: listen.
9: Promoting criminals. It's this terrible cult of the celebrity criminal. That these people are somehow more interesting and better than the rest of us.
4: What if John le Carré was on here talking about one
9: John
4: of his
9: le
4: latest
9: Carré
4: books?
9: John le Carré is not an armed robber. This man is profiting from violence, and you are promoting on Radio 4. This is
3: Where
9: not the
3: I
9: sort
3: Where I
9: want to
3: make my money, I'll make it. I don't ask you what you
9: exactly,
3: do.
9: Exactly. That's exactly the problem with British society.
3: What do you do
9: for
3: money?
9: How I want to do How I make
3: no,
9: what?
3: Hold up,
9: it's
3: hold
9: absolutely
3: up.
9: No concern of yours how I make my money.
3: Why
9: if I
3: not?
9: Tell you, you'll probably come round to my house and burgle me or something and steal it off from me. I'm not telling you.
4: Man,
9: no
4: I can see the red
9: it
4: mist.
9: Doesn't. Yes, exactly. I exactly. You tell me you've changed. You've not changed. One iota.
3: I can't have that!
4: Alright, shh.
3: What?
4: It's okay. Is that the red mist?
3: What?
4: Is that the red mist?
3: Coming? Yeah, what do you want to call it? Red, black, blue? Oh, I can't have this. I'll get my parole, didn't I?
4: Are you alright?
3: Yeah, just shut up. Just let me clear me head. Let me clear me head.
4: Okay. Oh, would you like a glass of water?
3: Shut your mouth!
4: Right, well. This is a controversial topic, so I suppose it's understandable that tempers might get a little heated. What's that, Matt? Good idea. Emails. We've got lots of emails coming in, thank God. I got an email from PC Derek Crow from Glasgow who says that the city centre on a Friday night is like a war zone. And an email from Kenneth Pardew who says he agrees with absolutely everything the last emailer said. So, Tony, before we take some more calls, I'd like to just read another section from your book to maybe get some perspective on your life. Yeah. I missed me dad, though who was going to look after the market and me and mum? I had to grow up fast. I already had some pubes and I practiced talking in a deep voice like dad, a false beard, and I was all set. Me mum was proud as punch of her little soldier. I tear through that market like a chicken with a firework up its arse. If people give me any lip, I jumped and punched them in the bollocks. The women, well, I made do with spitting in their faces. It felt great. I was the king, and everyone else could piss off.
5: Yeah, I was only, 10, 11 years old? But I was top man around that street for a long while after that.
4: Do you look back at that person then and think, that's not me, that's another person? Who is that man?
5: Do you know what?
4: I'm ashamed of him.
5: When I got lifed off, they lifed me off at the Old Bailey and I was really depressed. Then I got angry and the red mist came down and then I got really depressed. And then I've got really angry and I felt like a steel vice was around my brain.
4: Yes.
5: And I went mad. I've lobbed custard all over the screws and I threw a kettle of water all over a nonce. It was cold. What a mug I felt. I attacked the governor with a drawing pin. I tried to stab him in the centre of his forehead. It took 6 crews to pull me off and I was banged up. And down there you have a blanket, you don't even have a mattress and they turn the light on and off, hour on, hour off, hour on, hour off. Oh. And it's all hit me. Everything I've ever done. From throwing fireworks at a postman, kicking the cat, to violence, what I've done to my family. And it took me a week to come through that and feel alright. And after a week, I thought, okay, you've done that.
4: Yeah.
5: Now change.
4: But would you call yourself a criminal anymore?
5: Now, no.
4: Is Tony Becton a criminal?
5: No.
4: Great. Let's go back to the phones. We've had loads of calls, so sorry if you can't get through. Let's go now to Robbie in Scotland. Robbie, what's your point?
10: All right, big man. How you doing?
5: All right, Jock.
10: You're not so bad, mate. You know? I've loved hearing what you're saying, you know. People... Well, we come from, you know, similar background, you see.
5: Aye.
10: Right?
5: Yeah.
10: What, you know, most of the time, listen, I can't speak very well.

0: like that.
1: Have you been to prison, Robert?
0: Oh, of course, I've spent a lot of time inside.
1: Yeah. What were you in prison for, Robert?
0: I had a couple of things, you know, right off.
1: What were you in prison for, Robert?
0: You know what they call me, don't you? See the road map? See that? My back, right? The scars and that, you know?
1: What did you actually go to prison for, Robert?
0: Tell you what, it's silly, though, you know? It's all daft.
2: It's in the past, isn't it?
0: But the past, that's history. You got to put that stuff behind you.
1: Yeah,
0: you know?
1: I mean, I'm not that interested in just talking about crime all the time and all these bad things we've done. It'd be nice to...
0: Well, I'm not going to talk about sociology, Phil.
1: No, but...
2: Right, Jock, you tell him.
1: No, but the point is, I mean, we're not here to glorify or glamorise violence. I mean, the whole point of your story, Tony, is that you've found the error of your ways and you're a changed man. And Robert, if you're just ringing up and saying how you enjoy knives and stabbings, I just don't think it's particularly constructive. Okay, we've got some more emails here. We've got...
0: Jesus Christ.
1: Is he still on?
0: No, I've got that. That's it.
1: Matt, I thought we got rid of him.
0: All right.
1: Matt.
0: Yeah, see you, man. All right.
1: Okay, thanks very much for your call. Can you put the phone down now, please? Yeah, okay, bye. Bye-bye.
0: Get off my cock.
1: Bye. And I've got another email here from PC Ted Punnington from Hull, who says that the city centre on a Friday night is like a war zone. Okay, we've got Anselm on the phone now. Hello, Anselm. What are you ringing to talk about today?
3: Well, I'm a taxpayer and also a churchgoer and somebody who believes that law and order is the only way to maintain society. Now, there's people going around breaking into people's houses, thieving things, and they're stealing people's shoes, and then they want to have intercourse with them when they've broken into the house. And this has got to stop. I'm sorry. This has got to stop. It's gone too far now. And it's time for people to make a stand. How can you possibly have a fellow on there talking about how there's crime pay? And there's old ladies sitting in their house, afraid to turn on the television because somebody's going to break in and try and be familiar with them. And
1: we're not condoning crime. We know basically Tony Becton is a reformed criminal, and surely as a Christian you should understand forgiveness and be proud of what he's done.
3: But what has the Lord said? What has the Lord said? The Lord has written down in the book, he has said, vengeance shall be mine. Has he not said that, right? Vengeance shall be mine. And that means to say that the Lord is extremely bitter and revengeful if somebody has crossed him. And he will make sure that that person has to pay. And he will cast him asunder into the fire and brimstone of hell and make sure that a person has suffered for their wrongdoings.
1: Oh, my God. Thank you. Thank you very much for your call. I've got George on the line. Hello, George.
4: Mr. Becton, you don't remember me, do you?
2: No.
4: But you see, when you was a little boy and you was a tearaway, right? You come into my kebab shop, right, in New Cross, and you stole something from my daughter. You stole my daughter's Jackie comic, right, and also her pig bank. And that had all her pocket money that she had saved and scrimped to go to holidays on the Isle of Wight in Shanklin. And you shattered a poor little girl's dreams, you know? I had to comfort her. How do you feel about that?
2: I'll tell you what, I feel terrible about that, George. I mean, I've done some bad things in my life. Arson, murder, robbery. I crushed a goldfinch's nest once when I was 8 years old out of a tree. But if I can do anything to pay back to you for what I've done, like, if I'll give you a signed copy of the book.
4: Well, actually, that would do very nicely, Mr. Becton.
2: Okay.
1: Thanks very much. If you stay on the line, we'll get your details in a moment, George, okay?
4: Thank you very much.
1: Thank you.
4: George Michael is not a poof.
1: Right, next caller is Graham Downs. Hello, Graham.
5: Hello, Gavin. Hello, your guest there, Mr. Becton. Is it Tony?
1: Tony Becton.
5: Tony Becton, right, Graham here.
1: Have you got a question for him, for Tony?
5: Well, I'm just wondering, what do you think really, that the punishment should fit the crime?
2: How do you mean?
5: Well, I'm just thinking, say you're sort of like, you know, like a young person who like rapes old women, right? Oh, the punishment should be that you should have to be, like an old woman should do it to you.
1: Well, hang on a minute, I'm not sure that works. Because I think, A, you wouldn't find an old woman who would want to do that to somebody else.
2: I know one.
1: And B, if they've done it and they enjoy it, that won't be a punishment, will it?
5: Oh, yeah, I do.
1: Do you see what I mean?
5: Yeah, I never thought about that.
1: Because they'd end up enjoying what they were doing to them.
5: But do you know what I mean? The principle, though, make the punishment fit the crime. I thought maybe I didn't pick a very good example.
1: I think you put the wrong example.
5: Well, one other thing was, a lot of the trouble, of course, it's a performance board, isn't it? The performance board, a lot of the...
2: Yeah, when you're wrong, to be honest, I've met some diamonds in jail, black.
1: Yeah, but
2: Chinese, all different colours.
1: Yeah, exactly.
2: Yeah, right.
5: No, sorry, I was out of all.

0: Thanks for your call. Got another caller on the line waiting to speak to you, Tony. It's Quinton Clifford from Stratford-upon-Avon. Hello, Quinton.
1: Good evening, yes, hello.
0: Hello, Clifford. Quinton, what's your question?
1: Yes, I'm very interested in the psychology of violence and criminals. I'm given to understand your gentleman guest, Tony, is it?
0: Tony.
2: Talking to me?
0: Yes. Talking to you.
1: Hello,
0: yeah.
1: Tony. Hello. Now, I gather from what's being said that you are something of a violent character.
2: Look, let's just clear this up. I've done some things in the past. I've done me time and now I'm out. And I'm clean as a whistle.
1: So, but in the past, in your time, you've assaulted people.
2: Yeah, yeah.
1: You've hit people.
2: Yes, yes.
1: What sort of provocations did you find, would cause you to do this damage?
2: It depends on the person, depends on the day, depends what mood I'm in.
1: Say it was me and I walked up to you in the street, what might set you off?
0: I think he's just asking you. You might
2: disrespect me. You might say something about me, missus. You might scratch me car.
1: I would say something and set you off, and you would hit me, would you?
2: Yeah, I might kick you.
1: Whereabouts would you hit me?
2: I don't know. I'll give you one right in the jaw.
1: What do you think you'd be wearing?
2: What's he saying that for?
1: Would you perhaps be wearing leather gloves?
2: Okay. No, turn him off. He's one of them.
0: Who's the next caller, please? We've got Harriet Briggs on the line. Hello, Harriet.
3: I can't believe it. I wrote you letters. Did you get them? I wrote you every week. I come to visit once, but they wouldn't let me in. I sent you all sorts of stuff. Sent you knickers. Yeah. And are you going to be doing any sign-ins? Because I quite like to come along.
2: Yeah, I'm doing a little quick sign-in.
0: Where's
3: it going to be?
2: I'm doing Norwich.
3: I'll go there, yeah.
0: Harriet, can I ask you what fascinates you about the criminal mind?
3: No, it's not criminals, it's him.
0: What about him?
3: He's got a lovely head of hair. Absolutely lustrous.
0: Didn't he think...
2: That's nice for you to say so.
0: But seriously, hang on a bit, Tony, do you know what I mean? You should be saying to her, I'm a bad man. There's nothing to worship about me.
3: Yeah, but who wants to go out with someone who works down a spa when you can have someone who's had a bit of life, lived a bit...
2: It's about rep.
3: About the glamour.
0: Okay, well, thanks for that. But Tony, do you really think we should be encouraging the cult of the glamorous thug? I mean, really?
2: I ain't encouraging it.
0: Yeah, but in your time, you were a nasty piece of work.
2: Well, you know, that's people say things. No,
0: in your own words, you were a thoroughly evil bastard.
2: Oi, oi, oi, oi, oi, slow down with that. Don't speak about that.
0: And from later on, I was a piece of shit.
2: What'd you say to me?
0: It's funny what you said yourself.
2: Listen to me. Don't come and sit opposite me with headphones on, right, and speak to me like that. Radio or no radio, because I will come over there and I will break every bone in your body.
0: Is the red mist coming on?
2: If it did, boy, you'd know about it. They'd be picking up here a shovel.
0: Okay, and there's some more emails here. I've got an email from PC Malcolm Davis, who says that Exeter City Centre on a Friday night is like a war zone. Tony, we've got another call for you now. We've got Janice from Cholton. Hello, Janice.
4: Hi, Tony.
0: Hello, how are you?
4: I'm fine. Tony, you talked about doing time.
2: Yeah.
4: And forgiveness and recovery. Do you think everybody is due forgiveness? Everybody has the right to it?
2: Well, I see it. I've done my time. I've cleared my slate. And, I'm starting from scratch. With a smile on my face and a kick in my walk.
4: Do you think everyone can be forgiven? Do you think I could be forgiven?
2: Oh, I don't know what you've done.
4: Really bad.
0: What have you done?
4: Just something really bad.
0: How bad is it?
4: Terrible.
0: Well, how terrible? Have you phoned the police?
4: No, I can't.
0: What have you done?
4: Tony, do you think you can be forgiven whatever you've done, that you can start afresh?
2: I don't know. It's not for me to say, it's not my job, I ain't God. I feel like him sometimes, though.
0: This thing you've done that's really bad, yeah?
4: Yeah.
0: How many letters has it got?
4: It depends.
0: It depends.
4: Yeah.
2: Was there a lot of noise?
0: Was there a weapon involved?
4: Yeah.
0: There was.
2: Right.
4: It's something anybody could
2: get. Is it a gun, love? Is it a gun? Is it fire?
0: No, it's something anyone can get hold of, she's saying.
2: Well, yeah. You can get hold of a gun.
0: Yeah, but anyone can... But anything can be a nasty weapon.
4: It's not a gun.
0: It's not a gun.
2: Right.
0: It could be a tool. Is it a tool of some kind?
4: It can be used
0: as a tool. A hammer.
2: It ain't like a plumber's thing, is it? Like a...
0: monkey wrench.
4: similar, but it's not.
0: Janice, I don't think this is going anywhere, but thanks for your call. But look, if anyone out there has any ideas on what she might have done, and to who, and what with, why not give us an email, downtheline@bbc.co.uk.
2: Yeah, it's like Cluedo, isn't it?
0: A bit, yeah. I tell you what, whoever sends in the best suggestion, we'll send in a signed copy of your book. How about that? Okay, let's go back to the phones. Rufus Chamberlain's on the phone. Hello, Rufus.
5: Hello. Apropos of nothing, I'd just like to say that the British justice system is the best in the world. It's not perfect, of course. Nothing ever is. No system is 100% infallible.
0: No.
5: It's fallible because human beings are involved, and human beings are fallible, as we all know.
0: Yes.
5: I've travelled extensively. I'm in my capacity as legal secretary.
0: Right.
5: And I've seen justice systems throughout the world, in emerging democracies and in established democracies, and also plutocracies and aristocracies, and meritocracies.
0: Right.
5: And I can say unequivocally and without fear of contradiction, the British justice system is always, without shadow of a doubt, the best in the world. But one little-known thing is that British injustice is also the best in the world. I've seen injustice in many countries, and I can safely say that I would rather be the victim of British injustice than of any other sort of injustice, not least French, Italian, Afghanistan, Iraqi, Australian, wheresoever you care to put me. So really, the hub of my call is hats off to British justice, and a big rousing cheer for British injustice, too. Marvellous.
0: Thank you very much for your call.
5: Thank you.
0: Bye-bye. Okay, hello, Morris from London, hello.
6: How you doing, all right?
0: I'm okay, you're down the line.
6: Oh, right, sweet, it's nice. People can hear me out there, all my brothers and sisters out there, all right, sweet, hello. Right, listen, I want to call and talk about crime.
0: Okay.
6: Just one thing I've got to say, right?
0: Yeah.
6: I thought about this for about 1 hour. I was upstairs in the bath, right, having a bath, and I was thinking about what I wanted to say, because I don't want to make a fool of myself.
0: No.
6: People are listening.
0: Of course.
6: Crime, right, is bad if you get caught. Otherwise, it can be good. What you don't realise is, when you say that, people imagine you in the bath. That's the bad thing. I didn't think of that when I said it. But people out there now are thinking of me in the bath, what I look like.
0: What do you look like in a bath?
6: Well, bits of me float.
0: What bits?
6: I can't say that, man. That's for the girls to imagine. And some of the guys, by the sound of what your show's been.
0: Thanks very much for your call. Thanks, Morris. Well, thanks for all your calls. Thank you, Tony, for coming in. It's been great to talk to you.
2: Say one thing to all
0: the people. Yeah, of course.
2: This is to everyone going out in all the jails, all the detention centres all over England. Crime don't pay.
0: And you'll be on the South Bank show this Sunday.
2: Yeah.
0: At 10:40.
2: Yes.
0: Brilliant. Thank you very much.
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14: Shoot! Oh, steady. Oh, steady. Well, this is the stuff. Watch it. I'm in a teppanyaki restaurant in Tokyo. Whoa! Despite the noise, I'm not in the kitchen. I'm at a sort of massive hot plate in the middle of the restaurant. It's a big one, too. Seats 12. Bit like Mum's hostess trolley, but without a flap for melon. Anyway, this chef, I suppose he is cooking my sups. He keeps flinging... stuff up in the air. That's a knife. Come on, mate, that's a knife. Not sure if he's annoyed or having fun, but it's all very authentic and terribly exciting.
15: Ow! Ow!
14: Oh, I keep leaning on the hot plate. I burned two holes right through the bilboes on my rugger top. Still, that's teppanyaki for you. Looks like we're nearly on for some rub-a-dub-dub. I wasn't sure what to have, so I've asked for a bit of everything. Ah, there go the eyebrows.
15: Here we go, the fast-cooked beef.
14: Oh, beef, lovely.
15: Scallops.
14: Scallops, yes.
15: Lobsters.
14: Oh, a lobster as well.
15: Chickens.
14: That's quite a lot.
15: Bones and pork.
14: You can stop now.
15: Egg, rice and bean sprouts.
14: That's too much. Oh, I've lost control of my meal. I've been in Japan for 3 hours and I've lost control. Oh, no, he's doing another lobster. In brandy, please stop. Miss, tell him to stop.
16: Chucky?
14: No, I mean it. No more food. Please, no. I want the bill.
16: Bill? Okay, here.
14: Oh, my good. That's £450 plus drinks.
16: You pay cash or Visa?
14: Both. And possibly switch.
17: So why am I, Giles Wembley Hogg, 2 yens, 2 g's, here in Japan, the land of the rising sun? Though to be fair, it does do that almost everywhere, bar Scotland. Well, I've been very into Japan ever since I first did Wax On, Wax Off alone in my room as a teenage boy. I love a noodle, and I've always had 3 big ambitions in life. None of them actually involved Japan, which is a pity, but one was to work in the city like my father, Peter Wembley Hogg. The other two were getting past page 93 in Captain Corelli's Mandolin and winning the Ottery St. Mary cheese dunk. Anyway, Dad's been in the city all his life doing, long hours anyway. So when I said to him, I want a career in the city like you, he said, which city? And I said London, then he said Tokyo, and hey Tenko, here I am. Dad knows someone who runs a Japanese bank, and he's got me a job as a market trader starting first thing tomorrow. Pound your tomatoes, lovely fresh banana, get banana, ripe banana, fresh banana. I've got all the patter. It's funny, you always see stocks and shares and currencies and all the world's money and stuff going up and down on the news, but you never really know who actually looks after it all. Turns out it's people like me. I'm Giles Footsie Hogg, down 4 against the yen, but up 4 anything.
14: Look, I'm sorry. It was a misunderstanding.
16: Put your trousers back on, please.
14: I'm Giles Wembley Hogg, 2 M's, 2 G's. I'm going to be working here.
16: Get down from the chair, please.
14: Sorry. Oh, dear, this is not a good start. I'm in reception and there's been a bit of a row. Security's very tight in the bank and they told me in order to get into the building each morning, everyone had to do a retinal scan. Anyway, I must have misheard retinal, because by the time I'd dragged a chair over to the scanner, climbed up and pulled my kecks off, there was all sorts of people shouting at me. I'd have got down, but to be fair, I thought they were all guiding me in. Anyway, no harm done. Scanner might need a bit of a wipe down, but it is my first day.
16: Okay, you stand here. Lift is coming now. Miss Fudo, she's coming down to meet you. Okay?
14: Right. Cripes, this is my team leader coming down to meet me, I think. Now, I've been practicing the bowing thing they do over here. Apparently you bow lower than those who have higher status than you and stay down until they're finished with their bow. Oh, here goes.
16: You must be Giles. Welcome.
14: Welcome. Right, head down, straight back, stay down, stay down, stay down. I can't actually see if she's up yet or not. I think I better stay down until someone says something.
18: Oh, the lift shot on my head. It's, yeah. No, the lift door's closed on my head. Don't let it go up, please. Ah, that really is quite tight. Oh, at least the scanners recognise me from this angle.
14: Oh, there we go. Sorry about that. Giles Wembley Hogg, 2 M's, 2 G's. I'm your new banker.
16: Hello, Giles. I'm Norika. Norika Fudo.
14: How do?
16: Yes, and welcome to the North Pacific Bank of Japan. I'm sorry about all the security and so on. I trust you didn't have any trouble with the retinal scan.
14: Should we go up? Well, I'm on the trading room floor. Literally. I tripped over a bin.
16: Up you get, Giles.
14: Thanks. That's Norika. She's going to be my mentor. She's Japanese, but she went to school in America. She's not fat, though.
16: Now, here's the team. This is our trade desk.
14: Right.
16: Everyone, this is Giles.
19: Hi.
16: That is Tony.
19: Hi, mate.
16: He's a ship broker.
14: Why don't you sack him?
16: No, Giles. He's a ship broker.
14: Oh, right. Good. How many have you broken?
19: Help! care what we can go, get it done.
20: Yes, sir.
19: If I can work my way out of a pathetic mining town in Yorkshire, you can get me some picking numbers when I ask for them, right? Thank you. Speak.
16: Yes, that is Simon
19: John.
16: From our London office.
19: No, they're all bloody useless.
16: He's just here for a couple of weeks to get some of the slower ends moving.
19: How they got Pearl Harbor done, I'll never know.
17: Hello, I'm Giles
19: Coffee, Wembley. Black, three sugars.
17: Good.
16: Now, what do you know about futures and options? Junk bonds, commodities, capital ventures, gilts, bearer bonds, stocks, unit trusts, endowments. Stop me if I mention anything you recognize.
17: Will do.
16: Right, futures? Options?
17: No.
16: Bonds?
17: Sorry.
16: Look, I think the best thing would probably be to give you a small fund to play around with. Say 4 million yen.
17: Crikey.
16: See how you go. Oh. Try some theoretical trades and have some fun. Oh,
17: okay.
16: Tony, we'll get you started. Sorry, I've really got to get that. Hello, what's...
17: It's gone.
16: But Giles, it's 9:10 and I give you 4 million yen at 2:04.
17: Yep. Is that good?
16: It's not brilliant, Giles. 4 million yen in 14 minutes.
17: You're being a bit unfair. I actually spent 5 minutes wondering how to tell you. So that's 4 million yen in 9 mins, call it 8, makes the maths easier. That's 2 million yen a minute.
16: How are you at photocopying?
17: A legend. Usually burn my bum on the first few, but once you get going, it's never too tricky, is it?
16: No, not pictures of your bottom, Giles. I mean documents.
17: Yeah, so did I.
21: Eureka.
16: Hello, Simon.
21: What are you doing later? Because if you want to see how much damage a North Yorkshire commodities trader can do to a little Jap girl, I suggest you come out with me tonight.
16: Isn't your wife going to be there?
21: Well, if you like, darling. I've no idea that was your bag.
17: Hello, I'm Giles. We didn't really meet earlier.
21: Simon Robinson. Have you changed your hair, Nerika?
16: No.
21: Yeah, well, it's probably time before tonight. Wear it down. Oriental hair gives me the raging horn.
17: Are you English too?
21: Hardly, mate. I've been travelling around the world for the past 7 years, unpicking the mess people like Nerika cause. Having a sweet cakes.
17: Well, you must love travelling.
21: It's hard graft, long hours and misery for the wife. I love it. Do you know what they call me?
17: I can imagine.
21: The Simonator. Do you know why?
17: Titanium endoskeleton and laser eye.
21: No, it's because I'm lethal, ruthless, and just when you start thinking you can sit on your backside and waste company time, I'll be back. Eh?
17: Right. Yeah.
21: See you later, Nerika.
16: Oh, Simon, get off.
21: I'll be back.
17: Wow, he's a bit full on.
16: No, he's harmless, really. Just a bit of fun.
17: See you later, Simonator.
16: Yeah, no one actually calls him that, except for him.
17: So, first day at work. Seemed to go quite well. The phone didn't stop ringing. Eventually someone showed me how to pick it up, and it was Mum, which was nice. I think I accidentally sold her $100,000 worth of junk bonds, whatever they are. She asked if I could send back a kimono, so I must remember to do that. Anyway, off to meet the lads from the bank. Bit of a welcoming jolly and compulsory, so that's nice. Ah, now, this must be it.
22: Hey, Giles, mate, you made it. We thought you weren't coming.
17: Tony, sorry, I got a bit sidetracked by a man doing food on sticks.
16: Yakitori?
17: Dunno, I didn't ask his name.
22: Oh, that is great food, Giles.
17: Yeah. I accidentally talked him into attempting a shepherd's pie. No luck at all, hence the meat on my sandals.
16: Never mind, I think you know everyone, don't you? Tony, Ryozo, Takura
17: hello.
16: From the Futures Desk.
17: Hi.
16: Simon and Simon's wife, Caroline.
23: Well, hello, you're the one like Hugh Grant, no?
17: The thing is, oh dear.
23: Oh, that's very good, just like him. Drink?
17: Oh, yes, please. What's that in the clay jug?
16: That's sake. It's Japanese rice wine served warm.
17: Good. Well, I'll have a pint of that then, please.
19: Jug.
21: Come here. Look, a word to the wise, son. In fact, the missus around the world.
17: Yeah.
21: She's a bit inclined to get bored and more than a little predatory. Plus, she likes a bit of English posh. Just watch yourself.
17: She's your wife?
21: Yeah, most of the time. Listen, there's 10,000 yen. All right. Take it. Be nice. Keep her busy. And if you have sex with her, I'll have your nuts cut off.
17: Oh,
21: capiche?
17: No, I've got hot wine, thanks.
23: So, Giles, do you have any tattoos?
17: No, but I thought I had a birthmark for a while, but it turned out to be jam in the end. So, don't you just love Japan? It's like another country.
23: Giles, have you ever kissed an older woman?
17: The people are very different, aren't they? And the food...
23: Do you have a girlfriend back home?
17: No. Yes, well, not exactly. The Japanese don't eat cheese.
23: I had $40,000 of surgery done last year. Can you guess where?
0: France.
23: Oh, you are hilarious. No, dummy, where on me? Come on, see if you can guess. I'll give you a clue.
0: Was it those?
23: Say hello, Giles.
0: Now, could you put them... what if your husband sees...
23: Oh, the hell with him.
0: I don't want to get into trouble.
23: Please yourself. Let's get drunk.
0: Does that mean you're not already?
19: Hey, Giles, fill my wife's boobs and tell me if that's not $40,000 well spent.
0: Right. Oh, goodness. There's no giving there, is there? Oh, good shot. Day 4, and Simon's brought us all to this amazing place. It's a 3D virtual golf course. I'd heard all about them, but it's just so realistic. Look, there are birds in the sky, there's a breeze. Oh, Simon, this is real, isn't it?
19: Yep, real golf course, and very exclusive.
0: Boo. Still, all the caddies are robots, aren't they?
19: What?
0: Look, here we go. Just get my club and... See? Very realistic.
1: Don't do this car!
0: Well, I'm starting to get the hang of things at the bank. I'm never entirely sure if I'm buying or selling, but no one seems bothered because it's not their money. I do know I've got a lot of something called WT investments. It's been getting cheaper all week, which is good, so I've bought loads.
23: All going okay, Giles?
0: Yeah, you?
23: Yeah, nice. I had a tech stock that was just plummeting this morning.
0: Yeah.
23: Price has gone through the floor.
0: Good.
23: West Tech Investments.
0: Oh.
23: They're about to go belly up, according to all the analysts, but I can't sell them fast enough. Some bozo must want them.
0: Yeah.
23: Giles, have you been buying West Tech Investment stocks?
0: Yeah. But I've been getting a very good price on them.
23: Oh, no. Look, don't tell Simon, okay?
19: Tell me what? I've got ears like a hawk.
0: Eyes?
19: Yes, and eyes. Okay, you two, back to the clubhouse. We're entertaining our top client tonight, Mr. Oligato, so we'd better start preparing. I don't want any slip-ups. Let's look at your scorecards. Norika?
23: I'm 6 over.
19: Giles, how did you do?
0: Well, I bogeyed on the 4th.
19: Oh, aye.
0: So it's a bit hard to read my score for that one. Just play one more shot. Classic. Did you see that? Where's the ball?
23: Between your feet.
0: And the club?
23: On the green.
0: Get in. Well, we're finally at the restaurant. Had a bit of trouble getting ready. The hotel's got one of those baths that's supposed to run in under a minute. Very impressive. It actually took 70 seconds in all. So I tried it again, but forgot to take the plug out. Nasty bit of floodage. Anyway, Mr. Oligato's in the loo. I don't really know how it happened, but he must have bowed first, because I came in over the top and headbutted him in the coccyx. Smart-looking place.
21: Oh, look at that.
3: This way, please, Mr. Simonetta.
19: Now, Giles, whatever you do, don't offend Mr. Oligato. He's quite an old chap, and they take all that pretty seriously over here.
0: Wow, this is smart. We're in our own little room with 4 cushions on the floor and some sort of bamboo matting.
3: Oligato-san, everything okay now?
4: Yes, it will be fine.
0: I'm so sorry about all of that, Mr. Oligato. Please, let me try again.
4: No, don't bother.
19: Have a seat.
0: Oh, thanks very much. It's funny, it's a bit like my hall of residence at uni, sitting on the floor. Always short over the Che Guevara poster, some instant whip and an essay crisis. Did you go to uni, Mr. Oligato?
3: Good evening, gentlemen. Madame?
0: Right, it's a bear lady with a tray of food and, yep, I think those are nibbles. Norika, she's bear.
3: I know, Giles. It's a special traditional feast called Nyotai Mori. Businessmen enjoy it.
0: Well, good job we sat down in time. I'm in all sorts of trouble here.
21: Relax, Giles, you'll love it here. I sometimes come here for lunch on my own. It's fine.
0: Right. Well, the bear lady's lying down and she's placing the food all over her body. I'll tell you what, it's a good job this isn't teppanyaki. She'd be in a terrible state. Ah, yes, now the pickles. Where are they going? Clever, clever.
3: Oligato-san, you do us an honour eating with us this evening.
4: Very nice. No, that's master.
19: Indeed. And my boss in London, Stephen Delaglio, sends you and your family his good wishes and kind regards.
0: Do you eat those, or is that just the garnish, do you think?
4: I am glad to have such an opportunity as this to discuss further with you, where the bank sees itself in terms of the Pacific market.
0: Whoop! Lost a chopstick. Sorry, madam.
3: Yeah.
0: I say, do you think they do soup?
3: No, Giles.
0: Shame, I'd love a bit of chunky veg now.
19: Please!
4: You like to talk, Mr. Wembley Hog?
0: Yep, quite the chatterbox, me. Especially when I'm a bit nervous. Is anyone going to eat that last clam?
16: Well, Giles, you seem to have eaten everything else on the table.
1: Yes, sorry. anyone for Pud, Mr. O? Tell you what, Bagsy, do the washing up.
17: Day 5. The Oligato dinner went so well that Simons asked me not to come into the office for a couple of days. In fact, he told me to get Caroline out of his bloody hair for a bit too. To be honest, I still don't really have a clue what I'm doing at the bank, but a lot of the other traders have the same face on, so I suspect I'm not alone. It's luck, really. You pick a thing and me, buy some. If it goes up, you sell. If not, you say it was meant to be long-term and hide in the cupboard. And the good news is I found a post office on the way, and I've managed to send Mum the kimono she asked for. It's pretty big and colourful and surprisingly hard to find in Japan. Aha! Tokyo Station. Now, this should be the station. Ah, there's Caroline. Wow, she looks, amazing.
5: Hello, Giles. How are you?
17: Fine, thanks, Mrs. Robinson.
5: Caroline, please. What happened to your arm? It's covered in scratches.
17: Yeah, everything at the hotel's automated. I pressed the button for the pop-up telly and suddenly the curtains went off. I panicked, assumed it was Ninja, and pulled the whole lot off the wall.
5: Well, I'd better look after you then.
17: Lorks. We're on the bullet train, going very fast indeed, which is good because sometimes stuff like this is just called names like bullet, but turns out to be rubbish. Like the opposite of Bewley. You know, sounds dire, but when you get there, it's full of cars. Caroline's in the loo. She's actually really nice. Oh, here she comes.
5: Hi there, Giles. I got us some green tea and some Japanese cake. Shall I sit here next to you?
17: What are you saying?
5: Shall I sit next to you? That's all.
17: Oh, thank goodness. I thought maybe there was only one bit of cake and I'd have to share. Comes of having a sister. Is there icing? Whoop, hello, that's quite close.
5: Cheesecake?
17: Not half.
5: Yes, I've already said there's a whole one.
17: Each?
5: Yes.
17: Good.
5: Oh, look at you. Mm. You've got crumbs all over yourself. Here, let me.
17: Oh, careful now, careful.
5: It's all right, I'm just cleaning off your lap.
17: Oh, it's all happening.
5: Goodness, we must have cake more often.
17: May I ask you something?
5: What is it, Giles?
17: Are you trying to seduce me, Mrs. Robinson?
5: Would you like me to seduce you, Giles?
17: I'm not sure. I mean, you're nice, and, you know, I do find you very...
6: Fujiyama-eki, Mount Fuji. Fujiyama-eki, Mount Fuji. This stop is for Mount Fuji.
17: Oh, we've arrived.
5: Wow, that was quick.
17: No, the train.
5: Oh, right. Well, let's get off then.
17: I don't think there's time for that. Dave! Oh, I don't know. It's all gone a bit funny. I'm walking back to the hotel. I put Caroline in a taxi back home after the best day I've had in Japan so far. That's not up against much competition, to be fair, but it was a real goodie. Caroline's... She's... Well, I mean, she's married, obviously, but she's... And we talked, and she was very funny. She said this thing about how I was like a sort of English man, and she was American... woman, I think, or something. And Simon was like a monster or a pig or a wall between us. It was very funny and it all made sense when she did it. Oh, wonderful, wonderful Copenhagen. I don't know what that means, but here I am in Tokyo. Mount Fuji was incredible. A real Kodak moment. Oh, I think I'm in love. Or at least very, very excited and a bit sweaty and vague, which is usually a very good sign. Ah, the hotel. Time for a hot bath. In the foyer. I left the tap running.
1: Day 12. Things are all a bit tense in the office. I thought Simon might have got wind of me and Caroline, but it turns out our share price has dropped 300 points, so that's a relief. This takeover bid thing seems to have got a lot worse. They think someone's buying all the bank's shares, and no one knows who it is. I'm doing okay. I've been buying loads of stuff, and it just keeps on getting cheaper, so that's good. Aha! Now, that's my email. Might be Caroline. No, it's Mum. From mrswembleyhog.budleyinbloom.pebbly.co.uk. Subject, kimono. Dear Gilesy, thanks for the package. Arrived this morning. Contained large dead lizard. Any joy on the dressing gown? Strange. She'd wanted a dressing gown, she should have said. The chap at the zoo said a kimono would never survive the flight. Still charged me full price, though.
20: All right, everybody, listen up.
1: He said he'd be back.
20: I don't know how, but you lot have mucked up big time, and the share price is going down the toilet. So, if you're all here next week, I'll be bloody surprised.
1: Oh, super, and the bad
20: news is that Mr. Oligato wants to invite the entire trading floor to a karaoke night he's hosting tonight.
1: Yes.
20: And yes, it's obligatory.
1: What?
20: Obligatory.
1: Must be Oligato's wife.
14: Still, karaoke, eh? Classic. Unleash the Neil Diamond. Sweet Caroline. Well, I hope she's going to be there.
2: Giles, word on your shell, like.
14: What?
2: Ian.
14: Right.
2: Mate, you mustn't, you know, cause any offence. You know, the Japanese take karaoke very seriously.
14: So do I.
7: Best behaviour, okay?
14: Understood. Best behaviour.
8: I'm too sexy for my shirt. Too sexy for my shirt. So sexy it hurts. Oh, I'm too
7: Giles,
8: sexy for Milan.
7: Get off there!
8: Too
7: Giles!
8: Sexy for Milan, New York and Japan.
7: Get off!
8: Sorry, Japan.
7: Mr. Origato will be here any minute. It's bad form to go on before him.
14: Oh, sorry.
23: Hi, Giles. So, you're too sexy for Japan, huh?
14: Caroline. Oh. Hi, how are you? I wanted to call you.
23: Take it easy, soldier. Simon's just over there.
14: Where?
20: Where's his house, sweetheart?
23: Wrapping his face around that little Japanese waitress.
14: Wow. Looks like he's got quite a suck.
23: Oh, hi, Narika.
7: Hi, Caroline. Simon never said you were coming.
23: He didn't know.
7: Well, the Simonator hasn't seen you yet. If you want to go off with Giles, I can cover for you.
14: Wow, ladies.
23: Look, I'll slip out first. You follow in a minute, okay? Thanks, Narika.
7: No problem. Look, Giles, Simon's not going to let you get out of this easily, so if you want to go, you're going to have to get thrown out or something, okay?
14: Okay. Get thrown out of a Japanese karaoke bar. Yes, I think I can do that.
7: Well, do it quick. Origato's here, and he's about to do his big song.
14: Right. Wish me luck.
9: Origato-san ga nesshou shite kudasaimasu. Love lift us up where we belong. Yokoka doza!
24: His love, there are mountains in your way, but we climb a step every day. Love lifts us up where we belong.
14: Duet.
24: When eagles cry, on mountain high.
14: Last one, Mr. Round.
24: Love lift us up where we belong.
14: Light us out, everyone.
24: Far from the world.
14: The world we know. Up where the clear wind. Caroline. I swear, I was trying to get thrown out, I promise.
23: Giles, you were over an hour.
14: Well, we didn't expect to encore. Three times. And the medley at the end, I don't know, we just sort of got lost in the moment, I think. I'm sorry.
23: Well, I don't know where we can go. And all the expat bars are run by people who know Simon. We can't go back to your hotel.
14: Flooded.
23: And our place is no good.
14: What about the office? No one's there, and I've got my retina for the scan-in.
23: Doesn't sound very romantic, Giles.
14: Believe me, it's more romantic than my first attempt.
25: Well, here we are on the 134th floor, where the eagles fly.
23: Stop it! That's not funny.
25: Oh, it is a bit.
23: So, Mr. Karaoke, is this where you work?
25: Yep. That's my desk. This is my computer. That's all the stuff I've bought. Mainly this thing here, Nort Bank Japan. I've bought loads of that. And I'm all set up for another hard day of pointing and clicking tomorrow.
23: Shut up and kiss me!
25: Oh!
23: Mm. Ooh, this desk looks comfy, Giles. Shall I sit up here?
25: Mind yourself on my keyboard.
23: Oh, come here and give us a Wembley snog.
25: Oh, right. Whoa, that's my shirt. Oh, and your boots. And, oh, that's, I mean, wow. Were they really $40,000?
23: Oh, get up on here, Giles.
25: I think you're slipping on the mouth. Hang on, let me get my sleeves. Oh, my cap.
23: I am so sorry.
14: No. It's fine.
23: If I'd known every time we leaned this way, it clicked the mouse button, I'd have stopped.
14: Thank goodness I didn't last longer. Heaven knows what we might have bought if I'd gone on for 4 minutes.
23: Well, quite. Is it very bad? Can't we cancel it?
14: No, it's one click to purchase and two to confirm. I'm afraid we've just bought over $17 million worth of shares in under 3 minutes.
23: Oh, dear.
14: Yeah.
23: You want to try again?
14: I don't think we can. It's spent.
23: Are you talking about the bank or yourself?
14: Both. Hmm. But I don't mind going overdrawn if you're up for it.
23: I'll put the mouse mat on the floor. We can snuggle up on that.
14: On.
23: I love that.
10: What the hell's going on? Why are we locked out? Where's Narika?
17: Day 17, the morning after. We're outside the office and it's locked.
10: Does anyone know another way of getting past this scanner?
17: Well, I do, but you wouldn't want to try it. And anyway, we'd need a chair.
7: All right, everyone, listen up. It happened last night. Huh? We've been bought out.
10: What? No! How could someone buy $17 million of shares in one night?
4: What is going on here? My investment!
10: Oh, Mr. Oligato, how convenient that you should show up now.
4: Oh, dear you.
10: Yeah, don't be innocent with me laughing, boy. We have a pretty good idea it was you behind all this.
4: You have offended my name.
10: Oh,
11: look, Simon,
10: minute, mate,
11: whoever did this knew our system got past the firewall.
17: Sat on the mouse.
10: What?
17: Nothing. Narika, could I have a word?
7: Giles, not a great time.
17: The thing is, I think I know who bought the company.
7: Who?
17: Me.
10: What?
17: Yeah.
10: Oh, kill him.
12: No, Simon. Actually, it was me. While you were busy molesting all the waitresses, Giles and I went back to the office and did a little insider trading.
10: What? Caroline? I'm your Simonator.
17: The thing is, I've been getting a really great deal on this Japanese bank, so I just bought more and more, and then last night we accidentally bought the whole thing with the bank's own money.
12: And my butt!
10: You've got a bloody cheek.
17: Well, no, but it is quite bruised. Oh, and you might need a new mouse, too. I'm afraid the clicker's gone. Day 20. I've checked into one of those Japanese sleeping pod places somewhere just near the station. It's thousands of tiny little capsules all stacked up on top of each other, people sleeping in all of them. It's a bit like bunk beds, only without the giggling and telling off. So, that's me finished in the world of corporate finance, probably no bad thing in the event. It's funny though, some of the thicker boys from school are now very senior in the city, but it's not for me. I've put it on the reserve career list with MI5 agent, paediatrician and matador. My flight back to Bud's in the morning, so I'd better turn in. Oh, he's quite cramped in here.
13: I'll say. Could you get your foot off my chin?
17: Sorry, Caroline. I'm surprised they didn't give us any sheets or pillows or anything. There's an awful lot of suitcases.
7: Giles, did a man just throw more suitcases in here?
17: Yep.
7: Then, Giles, do you think it's possible that instead of a tiny hotel room, you have, in fact, checked us into a left luggage locker?
17: Night.
15: Another colour with city dirt?
18: 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Right on the dirt.
26: Even on city dirt?
18: What? Fairy has the cleaning edge.
27: Well, come in, Smithers. What is it? Speak up, boy. Orange juice.
28: Motor. New Kellogg's Rise and Shine.
27: Hey, finish.
28: And look at this, sir.
27: No peel, no pips, and it's got vitamin C. Well, Smithers, I suppose this is it.
28: What are you doing, sir?
27: Thank you, Governor. Wife and three pips to support. Thank you.
29: New Kellogg's Rise and Shine. Now tastes as good as orange juice.
27: Well, come in, Smithers. What is it? Speak up, boy. Orange juice.
28: No, sir. New Kellogg's Rise and Shine.
27: Hey, finish.
28: And look at this, sir.
27: No peel, no pips, and it's got vitamin C. Well, Smithers, I suppose this is it.
28: What are you doing, sir?
27: Thank you, Governor. Wife and three pips to support. Thank you.
29: New Kellogg's Rise and Shine. Now tastes as good as orange juice.

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3: Oh, howdy, Hector. Say, Shakes, where you been keeping yourself? Ain't seen you since?
4: Never mind that. Listen, was there a fellow by the name of Trent in here trying to sell you some oil stock?
3: Well, there's a fella in here. I don't know what his name was, but he did do a mite of talking about oil. You know, only me and Eb couldn't figure
4: wait,
3: out.
4: Wait, did you give him any money?
3: Why, no.
4: Oh, gosh. I was kind of worried there for a minute, Mr. Ware, about him. You see, now that you have a little money, you want to watch out. Because somebody will be coming along and slickering you.
3: Nobody will slicker us. We know how to take care of ourselves, I reckon. You're the fella that wants to watch out.
4: Who, me?
3: Yes, you. I know you're a pretty smart young fella, Hector, and all that. But after all, you ain't had much business experience. You're the one that'll get slickered.
4: Say, you'll excuse me, Mr. Winterbottom, but I have to laugh. I really have to laugh over that one.
3: Yes, well, I don't see what you got to laugh at.
4: You're saying that I'll be slickered.
3: Mm-hmm.
4: I guess you don't know they used to call me the old fox of Wall Street, did you?
3: No, never mind, Hector. I ain't got time
4: for
3: this.
4: Well, they did. And do you know why? Because I'm the fellow that cornered the wheat market.
3: You cornered the wheat market?
4: Yes, sir, I certainly did. It was one of the most dramatic events in the history of the stock exchange. An upheaval, the echoes of which have not yet died away, and which has left the entire world divided.
3: Divided?
4: Yes. In the northern and southern hemisphere.
3: Yes,
4: understand, Mr. Winterbottom. Yes. Understand, Mr. Winterbottom, I am not a speculator.
3: Mm-hmm.
4: But on this particular occasion, I happen to be in the market. You see, I just dropped in to get some things for dinner. Mm-hmm. And while I was there, the whisper went around, Morgan is buying wheat. Morgan is ordering wheat.
3: Morgan was ordering wheat? Huh?
4: Yes. He finally ordered cornflakes, but this time it was wheat. And Morgan was an enemy of mine. Many, many times we'd locked antlers.
3: You don't see?
4: Yes, indeed. Locked antlers. Of course, in recent years, I hadn't locked mine as I carried plenty of insurance. But as I stood there, the thought came to me, now is the time for my revenge. If Morgan is buying wheat, then I'll buy wheat. I'll wheat him at his own game. I saw in an instant that now was the time to make a coup. And what a coup it was. 8 cylinders, 4-wheel brakes, new ventilating system, freewheeling, and only $827
3: FOB Detroit. Wait a minute. What about the wheat?
4: Wheat?
3: Yes.
4: Did you say something about wheat?
3: Yes, of course you did.
4: Speaking of wheat, Mr. Winterbottom, did I ever tell you about the time I cornered the wheat market?
3: You darn fool, that's what you was telling me.
4: Did I tell you that?
3: Yes.
4: Oh, that's where I heard it before.
3: Well, go ahead. What happened?
4: Well, then, Mr. Winterbottom, then the grim struggle was on. With a ringing cry, I plunged into the wheat pit, buying wheat. Wheat and nothing else wheat would I buy. On the floor of the exchange, pandemonium reigned. Shouts, curses, and ever above the tumult rose my battle song.
3: Your battle song? What was your battle song?
4: The wheat by and by. Days and nights passed, and still a terrific battle continued. The wheat market was wrecked, torn to shreds. From then on, it was shredded wheat. Shredded wheat, but I decided to risk it. And then, when all seemed lost, I made the move which gained for me the name of the old fox.
3: Yes? Well, what was that?
4: The wheat was piling up, pound by pound, bushel by bushel, ton by ton, millions and millions of sacks of it. But in that tremendous pile of sacks, there was a sack missing. A little opening, a vacant space. And in that vacant space, I hid an aviator.
3: An aviator? What for?
4: Wait, don't stop me now. If I could only hold out one more day, just one more day was all I wanted. But my enemies massed for one last attack. And that time, they were victorious. And for the first time in my life, Hector Smith went down. The market crashed. And so, Mr. Winterbottom, that is the story of the famous wheat corner, which is now the site of the new YMCA.
3: Yes, but did they whip you?
4: No, no, certainly not. Don't you remember me telling you about putting that aviator in the hole between the stacks of wheat?
3: Yes, but...
4: Well, there you are. You see, I had an ace in the hole.
3: Shave that ding, you Hector. I waste a whole half day listening to your dad doing foolish
5: things. Hey, there's no mail for us at the post office.
3: Well, all right, then. Give me a hand here, and let's get this case of canned goods unpacked. You can help, too, Hector.
4: Yes, I'd be very pleased to help, Mr. Winterbottom, but I just happen to think that I've got to go over to the post office myself. And I'll be back in a minute.
3: Don't worry, yes, I bet you will. If there's any work to be done, you're about to
5: Well, what do you want me to do with this stuff?
3: Just take the cans out and put them on the counter there. I'll get that other case out of the back room.
5: Put them on this counter here?
3: Yes, you know where to put them.
5: Shucks. Always figuring out work to do. Thought we sold out all them pieces.
6: Well, how long are you going to let me stand here?
5: You can stand there till 7 o'clock. We close then.
6: Do you know to whom you're talking? I'm Miss Iona Bunn.
5: How's that?
6: I said Iona Bunn.
5: Well, I don't give a darn if you own a Hull bakery.
6: Will you kindly stop that and listen to me? I want to talk to the proprietor.
3: You see, Deb, that other case you've been... Is there something we can do for you, miss?
6: There certainly is. I'm Miss Bunn, and...
3: Well, I'm sorry, but we can't do nothing about that.
6: I want to talk to the proprietor. I'm Senator Bunn's daughter, and...
3: Oh, yes, Senator Bunn's daughter. Yes, indeed. Well, I'm one of the proprietors, and Eb here, Peters here, my partner's the other. What did you want, Miss Bunn?
6: Well... My father, Senator Bunn, was bred here in Corn Center, and he thought
5: he... bred here, but he's still a Bunn.
3: Sir? Eb, you'll have to excuse my partner, Miss Bunn. He's sort of fond of jokes, you see.
6: Oh, I pay no attention to people like that. As I say, my father was born here. Of course, he had to go elsewhere before his ability and genius was recognized, but just the same, he'd like to do something for Corn Center.
5: He's already done the finest thing he could for Corn Center.
6: Oh, do you really think so? What?
5: He left town.
3: Now, you go right ahead, Miss Bunn. What was you saying?
6: Well, my father wants to erect a monument here in Corn Center, a statue or something of the sort.
3: Yes.
6: And he's willing to donate half the necessary sum, providing some public-spirited citizen will donate the other half.
3: Yes.
6: Now, I understand that you have recently acquired some money, and I thought...
5: Yes, and what's more, we're going to keep it.
6: I am not talking to you.
3: Yes, Eb, you keep out of this.
6: You understand, of course, that anyone who is associated with my father in this public-spirited work will profit socially.
3: Well, just how do you mean, Miss Bunn?
6: Well, you'll be entertained by the senator and by the whole Bunn family. In other words, we'll take you in.
5: Yeah, I bet you will at that.
6: And no doubt you are aware that the Bunns have a certain social standing. We're a very old family. As a matter of fact, 300 years.
3: Well, you don't tell me. Why, you don't look a day over 40.
6: Oh, I'm not referring to my own age. In case you are interested, I am just 21.
3: What?
6: I'm talking about the Bunn family. We're the elite.
5: How's that?
6: Elite.
5: Yeah, I bet you'll eat any place you get invited.
6: I didn't say eat. And I'd suggest...
3: Just checking, Miss Bunn, before we get any more talk here. I might as well tell you that me and Eb ain't interested. Of course, now, if you just wanted a few dollars, we'd be glad to...
6: What? You mean to say you're not interested in associating with a family like the Bunns?
3: Well, hold on, I didn't say that. I said Miss Bunn, this Hector Smith.
6: Tom.
4: Yes, how do you do, I'm sure.
6: Why, you're not by any chance the young man who invented the rainmaking machine.
3: Yep, he's the fella, Miss Bunn.
6: Yeah. Oh, I see. Oh, I wonder, Mr. Smith, if I could have a moment's conversation with you.
4: Yes, I guess so.
6: Then would you mind strolling down the street with me while I play?
7: Father, Senator...
5: Well, by the Ginger River. A woman of her age picking on Hector.
3: Oh, shucks, she ain't so old. Didn't you hear her say she just reached 21?
5: Just reached 21, huh?
3: Yes.
5: She must have took a detour.
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8: Welcome to the Paris Theater, Lower Regent Street, for this evening's gala occasion, Son of Cliché, the Royal Command Performance. Over to my right, the Royal Box, as yet unoccupied. It's a pity they couldn't have found a proper seat for Her Majesty. But it is rather a splendid box. And they've completely removed the Jaffa sign. Ah, here comes Her Majesty now, accompanied by Mr. Bobby J., the head of Radio Light Entertainment, who's helping her into her seat and returning her half of the ticket stub. An expectant hush descends as the performance about to begin.

0: We present Son of Cliché, written by Rob Grant and Zuck Naylor, starring Christopher Barry, Stephen Frost, Nick Wilson. 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
1: Film 83 with Barry Norman.
2: Evening. I spent most of this week trying to get to the Sri Lankan Film Festival. Unfortunately, they wouldn't let me on the plane because the bags under my eyes were too heavy to pass as hand luggage. Anyway, enough of that. On now to new releases. And a film not so much released as paroled. Bambi 2, the sequel. The money for which came from an interesting source, the Pentecostal Church of Great Britain. A fact which has spawned some interesting trailers.
3: The Pentecostal Church of Great Britain proudly presents...
1: Yes, Bambi is back. With Thumper the Rabbit and all his other little friends. In a wonderful film for all the family. Go and see it. If you don't, you'll burn in the eternal fires of damnation.
2: And while we're on the subject of damnation, let's move straight to Pwllheli in North Wales. Next Monday sees the opening of a season of films at this small seaside resort's only cinema. Titles include 633 Squadron, The Sound of Music, and Whistle Down the Wind. There we are, then. That's Pwllheli and their season of new releases. Anyway, enough of that. On now to our location report, which comes from Sweden, where I talked to Ingmar Bergman, believed by some to be the world's leading exponent of cinematic art. He gave us some insight into his technique.
4: Yeah, basically, I write the script. Then I go to where it says in the script with the cameras. And then I get the actors to stand in front of the camera. The lens end, not the back part of it. Then one of them, the actor, says a line, and I point the camera at him. And then sometimes no one says a line, and I don't point the camera at anyone.
2: How would you say your style has changed over the years, and how long do you believe I can go without making a sarcastic comment?
4: In answer to the first question, I've made mistakes. I've learned many lessons. For instance, in films, when they talk about going shooting, they don't mean with guns. But by far the most important lesson I ever learned about cinema was what Federico Fellini taught me. He said, in cinema, never, never, never have one of those hot dogs. The bread is always stale and the meat, you don't know what it is.
2: Ingmar Bergman. Still as enigmatic as ever. Incidentally, next week I'll be licking up to Federico Fellini himself and then coming back to the studio to make snidey remarks about him. Anyway, enough of that, and in fact, enough of me. Good night. And Her Majesty sitting quite happily on her box. She certainly seems to be enjoying the evening so far. Ah. And as I speak, an usher is whispering something in her ear. Yes. She's putting out her pipe. And taking her feet off the back of the man in front of her. And what's this?
5: Ladies and gentlemen, please welcome that crazy Cockney top comic, Charlie Chuckles.
4: Thank you very much, ladies and gentlemen. Good evening. I said good evening. Lovely. Well, I don't know why I'm laughing. I make myself laugh, mate. I make myself laugh. No, listen. Look, if you haven't seen me before, I must just explain. I don't do jokes, mate. I don't do jokes, mate. No, I don't. What I do... Hang on. You're ahead of me here. What I do is I observe everyday life. I look at it, I observe it, right? Like, who remembers? Now, come on, a minute, fellas. Like...

0: a human corpse. 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We've all done it, haven't we? He's laughing, he's done it. Comical, isn't it? Comical, isn't it? It's always the same. You're feeling peckish, aren't you, girls? You're feeling peckish. There's nothing in the fridge. And your Auntie Maud's laid out in the front room, in the parlour. And you think, nah, fuck off. You think, don't you think, nah, fuck off. You've done it, haven't you? I can tell you, you've done it. And then you think, oh, well, maybe an arm. Who's going to miss it? Who's going to miss it? And she knows, she's laughing, she's done it, haven't you, Mrs. Lake? Yeah, haven't you? And you think, oh, I'll say the dog had it. You do, don't you? Hey, and the thing is, though, tell me if I'm wrong, tell me if I'm wrong, tell me if I'm wrong, tell me if I'm wrong. Hey, the comical thing is, once you've eaten one, you get a taste for it, don't you? You do, don't you? You're going round the cemetery digging up the graves, aren't you? Hey, they've all got the menus up top. You think, what's this one? 1652, that sounds nice, I'll have that tonight. Lovely, bit of vintage, eh? Bit of vintage. Anyway, you know, you think, hey, I'll dig this up. This will do me till Thursday. But them Chinese people, though, they're the worst, aren't they? They are. Hey, you eat one of them, 20 minutes later, you feel like another, don't you? Now, my favourite, hang on. My favourite is the Indians. Indians, yeah. It's a hell of a story in the morning, but I love them, I do, that's right. Hey, well, we've all been through it, haven't we? We've all done it, we have though, haven't we? We've all done it, haven't we? This is the cannonball convention, isn't it? Oh. Oh, well, that's Monday. Oh. Never mind, right, straight into the song. Thank you very much. When you're eating human beings, thank you very much, the whole world frowns at you.
1: Charlie Chuckles, a big hand, please.
2: Or an egg, or an arm, or a bit of neck, or whatever you can get there.
3: This is the sound of an electrocardiogram machine recording the pulse rate of a 47-year-old man. Let's call him Patient One. This is the ECG representation of the heart rate of a 39-year-old woman who's recovering from a massive heart attack. Let's call her Patient Two. This is the single-tone ECG recording of a man whose heart had stopped. Let's call him Patient Three. What happens when we put all these sounds together?

0: Good evening. And on Science Tomorrow Tonight, we'll be looking at a new underwater cigarette that doesn't damage your health and a scrotum scratcher for dogs with short legs. But first, my guest in the studio tonight is the man who developed the stereo system of sound reproduction, Mr. Bob Stockstock. Bob, hello.
1: Hello.
0: What was it that first gave you the notion of producing sound through two speakers?
1: I got the idea from the very, very peculiar way in which I speak.
0: Hang on one second, Bob, because my next guest is the man who was the inventor of the quadraphonic system. A Mr. Dick, green. And I'm sure we're going to have a lively, interesting discussion. Dick. Welcome.
2: Thank you.
0: Have you met Bob?
1: No.
2: No.
1: Hello, Dick.
2: Hello. Hello, Bob.
1: No, please, call me Bob for short.
0: I must just interrupt you there, gentlemen, because I've got a surprise guest for both of you.
1: Ah.
0: He is the man who invented the octophonic system. A Mr. Bert, King. And I must just explain, he does have a rather terrible speech.

0: impediment.
1: Hello, Bert, Bert, Bert, Bert, Bert, Bert, Bert, Bert,
2: Bert, Bert, Bert, Bert, Bert, Bert, Bert, Bert, Bert, Bert, Bert, Bert, Bert, Bert, Bert,
3: Bert, Bert, Bert, Bert, Bert, Bert, Bert, Bert, Bert, Bert, Bert, Gooda,
0: and I'm gooda, afraid I'll gooda, have to interrupt gooda. You there. We're almost out of time, so from me it's good night, and from my guests...
2: Good night, good night.
1: Good night, good night, good night, good night.
3: Good, good, good, good,
0: good. Good night.
4: And indeed, that closes the first half of this Royal Command performance. And during the short intermission, we'll be going into the theatre bar and eavesdropping on some of the conversations. Ah, there's Britt Eklund with her new escort. He looks somewhat uncomfortable in his dinner suit. He's not yet quite used to long trousers. And, look who's over there.
5: Ah, no, don't. Good heavens, do not. No, my producer said, good heavens. No. Do not, whatever you do... Do not try to buy a drink in this bar, he said, good heavens, no. Because, he said, the barman will not see you. So do not, he said, do that.
4: Ronnie Corbett. And quite a glittering array of the rich and the famous, all here to see and be seen. And there, at the bar, there's Chris Tarrant, at the bar, just serving someone with a half of lager before he refills the peanut tray. And let's move hastily past him now, onto the balcony overlooking Regent Street. And who is this?
0: Hey. Hey.
4: Hey.
0: Hey.
4: Hey.
0: A bee.
4: A bee.
0: A bee. See? Gee!
4: Huh?
0: Hi! Hi, Jay!
6: Kate?
0: Kate? Oh! Oh! Oh, P!
4: P!
0: P! P!
4: Not Q!
0: S. T.
4: T?
0: S. T.
4: You.
0: You!
4: You!
0: You!
6: VW.
0: VW?
6: VW. X-Y.
0: X?
6: Yeah.
0: Why?
6: VW. X-Y.
4: And the intermission is almost over. As we move back through the milling crowds past the cocktail bar, there's William Golding, the Nobel Prize-winning author, deep in conversation with Terry Neal.
7: As far as we're concerned at Arsenal Football Club, naturally when a player of Charlie's quality comes onto the market, we're always interested. Obviously, though, he must fit into our team plan and be extremely good-looking. We're only interested in lovely-looking players at Arsenal. Our back four is probably the most gorgeous in the Football League. Kenny Sansom, what a dish. O'Leary, Robson, stunning-looking. Obviously, I'm not including Pat Jennings. Not with those ears.
4: Terry Neal there, giving us some insight into the Arsenal philosophy. And, there's Victoria Principal, star of Dallas. She could certainly make the Arsenal back four. In fact, she probably has at one time or another. And back in the theatre now, we're about to begin the second half of the performance. And Her Royal Majesty, picking the splinters out of her ballroom gown, she sits back on the box. She spent the interval in conversation with the head of Light Entertainment, who unfortunately didn't recognise her and kept calling her Edna. A rather imperious scowl on her face as she clutches the king cone and the hot dog he bought her. And the curtain rising now for the second half of this evening's performance.
8: Somewhere this evening, a man is driving home, alone. For company, he turns on his radio and turns the dial towards Radio 4. The red line flits slowly through the wavelengths, moving nearer and nearer to this channel. Here he comes now.
9: Guten Abend, meine Damen und Herren. Heute Abend haben wir klassisches Frankfurters mit James Lars geschlagen geholfen.
8: And he goes past. Puzzled, he reaches the end of the dial, and back he comes. Coming closer and closer, and...
10: I want to be a sergeant major! I want to scream all day!
8: Where had Radio 4 gone? Mystified, his eyes leave the road. All his attention is on his radio set. As he moves the dial yet again, his car drifts slowly across the road. And here he comes now.
9: This is Radio 4, and you've just crashed. So you'll miss this. It was...

Cause I'm trying to try John. My brain goes in a spin and I forget what room I'm in. Is it noise? Is it day? And is it June or is it the only one?

0: 好，And as we near the end of this gala evening, this glittering, star-studded occasion, as Her Majesty looks on, the head of Radio Light Entertainment picks absently at his black primsoles. We await the final sketch.
1: Hi, everybody. A famous person here saying thank you for buying my album. Keep fit, bands, have a cardiac arrest, and drop dead. So if you're a little out of shape and want to become a dead person, this is the aerobics program for you. Let's go. Okay, first exercise. This is especially for people 50 years plus who are disgustingly out of condition. Yeah. So, nice, easy starting position. Right leg wrapped around your neck, head tucked under your elbow, and your left foot in your mouth. Let's go! Stretch your arm, 2, 3. Stretch your leg, 2, 3. Is it hurting? 3, 4. It should be hurting, 3, 4. So stretch that arm, 2, 3. Stretch that leg, 2, 3. And now your arm is going numb. Your arm is numb. Your face is gray. Your face is gray. Your tongue is blue. So bulge those eyes. Bulge those eyes. And clutch that chest. Say after me. Say after me. Dribble cupping down your chin, so bulge those eyes. And crawl to the phone, call to the phone, call to the phone, and call a duck. Call a duck dial 999. Come on, keep those eyes bulged. Keep that saliva swinging. I want to see blood coming out of your nose. Now drop the phone and fall to the floor. Fall to the floor and writhe in pain. Writhe in pain and gurgle a bit. Gurgle a bit and die. Sheesh. Good one, people. You're all dead. Okay, so listen. Why not get your grieving relatives to buy my latest album? Dance and stretch for stiffies. Because no matter how dead you are, it's real important to keep your corpse in shape. Check it out. Get on down.

0: groovy, cool, fab, pop pickers, and welcome to another freaky edition of Soviet Top of the Pops.
1: Hey, freaky is the word, Comrade Imbansky.
0: Wow, we're having a really wild and far-out time here.
1: Get down!
0: We are letting our hair dangle over our ears. Isn't that right, groovy comrades in the studio?
2: Groovy, fab, groovy.
1: Hey, whoa! There is just no controlling them. Hey, let's take a quick look at them there charts, Comrade Chief Inspector.
0: Okay, here we go. And straight in at number 10. Moving up the charts faster than a Ford Anglia. Ha-ha. It's Do You Love Me by that crazy man of pop who's on the fringe of madness, Brian Poole and his tremolo friends.
1: Creamy and the dodgy.
0: Yes. Or zooming in at number 7. Those two anarchists of Western culture, Esther and Abby Ofarin, with their decadent rock and roll record, Cinderella Rockabella.
1: Hey, don't stand so close, Comrade Imbansky. You may stand on my flared trousers.
0: Wow! Flared trousers?
1: Yeah.
0: Where did you get them from, Comrade Petronovich?
1: Hey, I got them from a groovy boutique here in Omsk called C&A. Crazy. Crazy and anarchic beast man.
0: They really freaked my mind out.
1: Yeah, it's really hippie to wear them, especially with the penny round collars.
0: Tell me, comrade, are they unisex?
1: Oh, yes.
0: Wow, I bet even Simon D. himself doesn't wear such groovy trousers. At least, not with an anorak, anyway.
1: But you haven't heard the best yet, Comrade Chief Inspector. But already I am on the waiting list for a psychedelic kipper tie.
0: Who? What?
1: 3 more years and I will be the grooviest, coolest, freakiest cat in Omsk.
0: Hey, never mind Omsk. Wind up that gramophone, Borodin. We're about to play you the number 6 in the groove charts.
1: Hey, let us get the psychedelic light show going, comrade. Yep. Hey, Sonia. Start changing the colored bulbs and keep passing your hand in front of one of them to create the really cool, good strobe effect.
0: Too much. Okay, comrades, get your twisting shoes on, because at number 6, it's the queen of punk herself.
3: Sally.
1: Get down with it.
0: Look at you. Stop it.

You've been listening to Son of Cliche. Chris Barry, Steve Frasnick, Will Tone.

0: Lewis or Peter Brewis. Peter Brewis.
1: Hang on, I mean, how come he gets all the chorus, Peter Brewis? I mean, what is this? I mean, why does he get his name on the radio so many times? And what's going
0: Peter
1: on?
0: Peter Brewis.
1: Nobody said my name was going to be Nick What's going on?
0: Peter Brewis. The show was produced by Alan Nixon.
1: That's a good one.
0: I want to eat you. But the music was by Peter Brewis.
1: Oh, here we go.

0: No, you've got to. If
1: you listen to the series, you'll know that we always do a sort of joke. when we hand over to the continuity people, and I mean, like one time we made out they were sitting on a toilet. Another time we made out they were making love in the storage room, and then there was that time when we made out that they were so fat and they had to be winched into the room.
2: That was actually happening.
1: It's just that while this program has been going out, one of the continuity announcers has been promoted to controller of programs. So they're pretty important. So we're not going to do it now. In the final four programs of the series, we won't be doing any jokes at their expense. Four programs to go, and we just hope you took it in the spirit it was intended. We hope there won't be any reprisals. So, anyway, I'm sorry, and we'll just carry on with no more. There'll be no more jokes from now on. So, see you next week. Good night.
2: Good night. Good night. Good night.

0: aftershave with After Effects.
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2: As Time Goes By, written by Bob Larbee, starring Judy Dench as Jean and Jeffrey Palmer as Lionel.

0: Right, that's completed that. So it's time to call it a day. I'm off now, Mum.
1: What was the name of that chap with the croaky voice?
0: Chap with a croaky voice?
1: Yes.
0: Louis Armstrong?
1: No. The chap who decorated the hall.
0: Oh. Terry Sharp.
1: Oh, yes. Yes, Terry Sharp, that's it.
0: Why, are you thinking of having more decorating done?
1: No.
0: Why do you want to know the decorator's name?
1: I just seem to forget names more easily these days.
0: Well, I'm your daughter, Judith, and as I said, I'm off.
1: It's only 4:30.
0: I asked you this morning if I could go early.
1: Oh, yes, you did. I'd forgotten. I used to have such a good memory.
0: Mum, you've never had a good memory.
1: Well, I'd forgotten that as well.
0: I'll put a label in your coat with our address on it, just in case you forget where you live.
1: Very funny. Go on. Going anywhere nice?
0: Down to the theatre at Richmond with some friends.
1: Oh, is Alistair going?
0: No, I said friends. Bye, Sandy.
2: Bye, Mum.
0: Have a nice time.
3: Nicky Parsons has got the flu and can't get to work tomorrow, so I thought I'd get Anne Wilson instead.
0: Okay?
1: All right. I know who they are, you know.
0: Who?
1: Nicky Parsons and Anne Wilson.
3: Well, of course you do. They work for you. What's so remarkable about remembering their names?
1: On current form, quite a lot. Yeah, have Judy and Alistair had a row?
3: Oh, didn't you know? She told him she was sick of being taken for granted.
1: Oh, good for her. 2 years after David died, I went out with a man who took me for granted.
3: And you hated it?
1: No, I loved it for about 3 weeks. Then I got tired with it and gave him the push.
3: Did you and Lionel...
1: Oh, ever take each other for granted? Mm. Oh, I expect we did. But we were too much in love. It didn't seem to matter.
3: I think people must have been much nicer then.
1: No, just more innocent.
3: Oh, that's not what I heard. What about that night in a country hotel?
1: Yes, well, not that innocent. It's funny, that's the scene that Lionel's trying to rewrite in his script with the aid of Mrs. Flack.
3: Aid? I thought she talked so much she couldn't get round to doing any rewrites. Anyway, I thought you were going to sack her.
1: How can you sack a woman who breaks her ankle and insists on turning up to work on crutches?
3: True. Still, there's one good thing about her being on crutches. It'll stop her going all over the house, tidying everything up.
1: Well, upstairs, anyway.
4: You'd moved the custard tarts again, hadn't you, Mrs. Flack?
5: Crummy things.
4: I happen to like custard tarts.
5: No, I mean, I thought it would be tidier to put all the crummy things in one cupboard. You had them in with the saucepans.
4: I keep them in with the saucepans.
5: Oh, well, it's not very logical, is it?
4: Logical or not, that's where I keep my custard tart.
5: I was just trying to be helpful.
4: Yes, I know you were. But in your state, you shouldn't be moving around. Have a biscuit and some coffee.
5: Thank you. There's something troubling you, isn't there?
4: No.
5: There is. You've been out of sorts all day. I think I know what it is.
4: Do you?
5: Yes. There are some things that aren't easy to put into words.
4: Yes, there are, Mrs. Flack. You're right.
5: Like love.
4: Pardon?
5: Like love. Here you are trying to write a love scene and you're finding it hard to put it into words. That's what's troubling you, isn't it?
4: Yes, that's what's troubling me.
5: It's funny because it's not as though you have to make anything up. I mean, this is the first time you and Miss Paget are, well, enjoined.
4: I know that.
5: You haven't forgotten, have you?
4: Of course I haven't forgotten. I just find it rather difficult to put it into words.
5: Well, there are plenty of words.
4: Yes.
5: So are men.
4: Where were we up to?
5: You just closed the bedroom door.
4: Ah, yes.
5: Well, at the risk of sounding prurient, what happened next?
4: I said, hello.
5: But you just had dinner downstairs. Why say hello?
4: I don't know why I said it. I just said it.
5: Well, it doesn't sound very romantic, does it? What about something like, and I know I'm not a writer, but what about something like, oh, my darling, you look so lovely?
4: I couldn't have said that.
5: Too shy?
4: Jean was in the bathroom. I couldn't see her.
5: Well, why did you say hello, then?
4: Well, you can say hello to someone without being able to see them, can't you? You cannot say you look lovely to someone you can't see.
5: Fair point.
4: Thank you.
5: Now, I don't want you to get ahead of yourself, but did you undress?
4: Well, I didn't jump into bed with all my clothes on.
5: Well, that brings us to the issue of socks. sucks.
4: Does it?
5: Yes. I know I can't speak for the whole of womankind, but a man taking his socks off last is a dead turn off.
4: Well, you'll be thrilled to hear that I never take my socks off last.
5: Oh, good.
4: Anyway, after I said hello, Jean came out of the bathroom and I said, ah, there you are.
5: The late Mr. Flack was rather keen on, well, that side of things. And surprisingly enough, he was quite good at it. I mean, for a short man.
4: And Jean said, yes, here I am.
5: But he did develop this habit of taking his socks off last, and it didn't do a lot for getting me in the mood, as you might say.
4: We have established that I didn't. And then...
5: Strange things, sir. I know they serve a purpose, but when it comes to that side of things, they are best disposed of as quickly as possible. I find that cardigans come under the same category, don't they?
4: Would you excuse me for a moment, Mrs. Flack?
5: Yes, of course.
4: I need to go and bang my head.
5: Pardon?
4: I need an aspirin. I've got this head. Rubbish. Rubbish. No, I didn't.
3: Didn't what?
4: Have a good day. Everybody says that when they come in. Did you have a good day?
3: Oh, there's not much point in me saying it then, is there?
4: Not really. Where are the others?
3: Judith's gone out and Jean's popped down to the corner shop.
4: What for?
3: To buy some corners, I suppose.
4: Very funny.
3: Oh. Well, you can't be Mr. Sunshine all the time. I'm going to have a shower and change.
4: What? Now?
3: Do you want to use the bathroom?
4: No. I'd just sooner you waited until Jean gets in, that's all.
3: Why?
4: Because there's only us in the house.
3: Oh, you don't really find that significant, do you?
4: Yes, I do. I'll be down here and you'll be up there with no clothes on.
3: Well, as long as it stays that way, everything will be all right.
4: I'd just sooner you waited, that's all.
3: You are funny. How was Mrs. Flack today?
4: You going out as well?
3: Yes. I've seen a flat in the paper, so I'm going to look at it later. You didn't answer my question.
4: I can't. I think I've used up my entire vocabulary on Mrs. Flack.
2: Hello?
3: That'll be Jean.
2: Hello, Lionel. Had a good day? Oh, dear.
3: Right. I'll have that shower now you're in.
2: Why wait till I'm in?
3: Lionel, he was getting ideas about soaping my back for me.
4: I just thought it was best to wait until you were in the house.
3: You are sweet.
4: Sandy said I was funny.
2: Well, sweetly funny, then. No progress at all?
4: Oh, yes. We've established that Mrs. Flack doesn't like men wearing nothing but socks.
2: Well, nobody does, do they?
4: I've never thought about it very deeply.
2: You know, I've had an idea about Mrs. Flack.
4: Yeah, I've had some ideas about Mrs. Flack.
2: Well, I'm sure you have, but this one doesn't involve murder. Now, look... The problem is that we can't bring ourselves to sack her, but what if we could get her to leave of her own accord?
4: Go on.
2: Well, it's a bit complicated.
4: Oh, dear.
2: Well, it's worth a try. Look, I'll explain it over dinner.
4: Oh, there's a snag over dinner. I volunteered to cook dinner, didn't I? I was going to do us a Chinese.
2: Lost your nerve?
4: No, I've lost the walk. Mrs. Flack's been tidying up again. Yeah, a good fish and chip shop, that.
2: Oh, very good.
4: Excellent chips.
2: Yes.
4: I like a good chip. Very rare thing these days, you know, really good chip.
2: You haven't said what you think of my plan yet.
4: I think it's bizarre.
2: Well, I think it's very simple. All you do is say to Mrs. Flack that you've got to work in Los Angeles for 2 weeks and you've got to take a secretary with you.
4: And I say I'd like it to be her.
2: Yeah, convincing you.
4: But she says she's sorry, but she can't come.
2: Because of Harriet. You know how she loves that dog. She'll never leave him for 2 weeks.
4: Your whole master plan rests on a Yorkshire Terrier.
2: A plan's got to rest on something. It'll work. It really will.
4: And does this sudden call to Los Angeles come in the night?
2: No, we'll do that live. It's more convincing that way. I'll come in from the kitchen, and I'll say Los Angeles is on the phone and there's a message for you.
4: Well, why didn't they ask to speak to me?
2: They were in a hurry.
4: And why didn't the phone ring in the living room?
2: It's out of order.
4: But the one here in the kitchen is working?
2: Yes.
4: Why is that?
2: Well, I don't know. I'm not a telecommunications expert. I know.
4: Yes?
2: No, don't say yes like that. No, I'll get Sandy to ring from the office so that Mrs. Flack will hear the phone ring in here.
4: She'll hear it ring in the sitting room too, because the one there isn't really out of order.
2: Well, we'll disconnect it.
4: What then? I'll have to be up and down all day to answer it here in the kitchen.
2: Well, all right, I'll make the noise of a phone in here then.
4: Can you do that?
2: Well, of course I can. Anyone can make the noise like a phone.
4: Well, go on then.
2: What now?
4: Well, if it's that simple, yes.
2: All right.
4: That didn't sound anything like a telephone.
2: Oh, you're just making difficulties. Look, I'll just do a very short... and I'll say I happen to be standing very close to the phone.
4: Look, apart from bordering on the infantile, this is deeply dishonest.
2: It's a minor deception.
4: And it's flawed. What if Mrs. Flack says, oh, I'd love to go to Los Angeles?
2: She won't.
4: Well, what if she does?
2: Well, we'll have to cancel the trip.
4: Oh, you've got a contingency plan as well?
2: No, I just thought of it. Look, I know this minor deception.
4: Lie?
2: This minor lie. Look, I know it's flawed, but what's the alternative? This way she gets let down lightly.
4: I don't know. She talks all the time, so I can never get any work done. She wanders around the house rearranging things, and we're jumping through hoops so that she gets let down lightly.
2: It was arriving to work on crutches that did it.
4: Well, thank goodness she didn't come on a stretcher. God knows what she'd have come up with then. Judith! Judith!
6: Alistair?
7: Well, hi.
6: How did you know I was going to be at the theatre?
7: Would you believe sheer intuition?
6: No.
7: Okay. I phoned Jean and she told me. So I drove over. Can we talk?
6: I don't think we've got much to talk about.
7: Now, that is where you are wrong with a capital R. Jump in. I'll give you a lift.
6: I'm with friends.
7: Well, I'm not going to give them a lift. Please, Judy.
6: Oh, all right. Look, I'll just tell my friends.
8: Sorry. Look, I'm being hijacked. I'll call you later.
6: This had better be worth it.
7: You'll find out when we get there.
6: Get where?
7: Paris, Hong Kong, name it.
6: Home.
7: Dull, but probably best.
4: I was half watching that film.
2: No, you weren't. You were fast asleep. Time for bed.
4: I do nod off these days.
2: Well, I shouldn't worry. I'm losing my memory. This morning I couldn't remember the name of the man who decorated the hall.
4: Why did you want to?
2: Can't remember that either.
4: If we go on like this, we shall soon need a nurse.
9: Hi.
2: Oh, hello, you two.
10: Hi, lovely lady. Hi, Lie.
4: No, low Lie. I'm tired.
6: Mum, why did you tell Alistair where I was?
2: Because he asked, and I'm a truthful person.
4: Ah.
6: He wants to talk.
2: Yes. All right. Good night.
4: Good night.
6: Would you like a drink?
7: No, thanks. Let's just... sit. Not very warm?
6: Not supposed to be.
7: Oh.
6: Well, don't look so surprised, Alistair. Our last conversation wasn't exactly lovey-dovey, was it?
7: Not from you, Judy, no. There was even a reference to my near-perfect body.
6: I actually said your not-so-perfect body.
7: That was below the belt.
6: Oh, whichever way you want to look at it.
7: Well, let's get away from my body. The fact is that you got very hostile, and all I said was...
6: You didn't like the idea of my sharing a flat with Sandy because it might inconvenience you.
7: Now, don't give me a hard time, Jude. I mean, we're talking.
6: And you're not saying anything new.
7: So try this. Judy, I want you in my life. I need you in my life. And I mean in.
6: Is there more?
7: A bit more, yes. Judy, don't move in with Sandy. Will you move in with me?
2: That's the front door.
4: Mm-hmm. What?
2: The front door's just closed.
4: And I suppose someone's just come in or gone out.
2: Well, obviously.
4: Well, why wake me up to tell me?
2: Well, they didn't talk for very long, did they?
4: I don't know. I was in the twilight zone till you dug me in the ribs.
2: I didn't dig you in the ribs. What do you think went on?
4: How can I tell from up here in the bedroom?
2: Why did Alistair go so quickly?
4: Have you considered the possibility that they left together?
2: Oh, no, I hadn't.
4: Shh. What?
2: Somebody's coming up the stairs.
4: I'd like to think it was the Sandman.
6: Mum, you sleep?
2: No, no, just reading. Lionel, pick up a book.
4: What?
2: Come in, love.
6: Alistair's just asked me to move in with him.
2: Oh, I see.
4: Excuse me.
2: Why are you getting out of bed?
4: Well, you're obviously going to talk. I'll just...
2: Battering. Well, what did you say?
6: I said no. Oh, I was tempted. Well, you know, Alistair, he's very... well...
2: what, tempting?
6: Yeah. Oh, you know, he's fun and he's generous. The sex is great.
4: I think I will have that wander around.
2: Oh, for goodness sake. This is a grown-up conversation.
4: But I'm a man.
2: We know that, but you have a role to play.
6: Look, Lionel, I don't want advice. I just wanted to tell you both.
2: It's not enough, is it?
6: No, it's not.
4: What isn't?
2: I think you'd better have that wander around.
6: Alistair asking me to move in with him, it's not enough. I'm not young anymore.
4: You're a child.
6: Yeah, to you I might be. Well, you know, Alistair, this is just a temporary solution to a problem. It's not a real commitment.
2: Well, I think you're right.
6: Yeah, so do I. Well, we'll see anyway. I just wanted to keep you up to date. Good night.
2: You all right?
6: Strangely enough, yes, I am. Good night.
2: Good night, love.
4: Night, Judy.
6: Good night, Lionel.
2: She's getting stronger.
4: She has to be, turning down someone with his money. Nobody else will be coming in for a heart-to-heart, will they?
2: Well, who do you have in mind? The band of the Grenadier Guards?
4: Sandy.
2: No, Sandy's all right.
4: I don't mind being confided in, but I don't like being confided in when I'm in my pyjamas.
2: I'll remember that.
4: No, you're exempted.
2: Oh, thanks. Come on, get back into bed.
4: Yes, we'd better get some sleep. It's Operation Flak tomorrow.
2: It'll work.
4: I hope so.
8: See you later, Mum.
2: See you in the office.
8: I'll catch you up, Judith.
2: You didn't tell me about the flat you went to see, Sandy.
3: Oh, it's gone. I got a late edition of the evening paper. I think we're going to have to start grabbing them as they come off the presses.
2: Something will turn up. Sandy, what do you think this noise is?
3: What noise?
2: Well, I haven't done it yet.
3: A train?
2: No! Listen.
3: Some kind of bird.
2: It's a telephone.
3: Oh, why?
2: That's a bit complicated.
8: Sandy, are you coming?
3: Yes, I think I'd better. Bye.
2: Some kind of bird? Lionel, I've just seen Mrs. Flack from upstairs hobbling up the road towards us. Action station.
4: I still have doubts about this, you know.
2: Oh, you have doubts about everything. Look, just get her in here and I'll be in the kitchen waiting for the call from Los Angeles.
4: I've had an idea. What if somebody actually phones and this phone, which is supposed to be out of order, rings?
2: You're just making difficulties again. Disconnect it. Oh. There she is. I'll let her in and then you know where I'll be.
9: Good morning, Miss Padgett.
2: Good morning, Mrs. Flack. Mr. Hardcastle's in the living room.
4: Good morning, Mrs. Flack. How are you?
9: Oh, I'm getting quite used to my crutches now. I'm becoming quite adept.
4: Oh, good. Well, come in.
9: Oh, well, if it's all the same to you, I'd like a word with Miss Padgett at first. Is she in the kitchen?
4: Yes.
9: Why are you making that noise?
2: Well, practicing. I'm not a very good whistler.
9: No, no offence intended, but it really sounded more like a pigeon.
2: Oh, did it? How can I help you, Mrs. Flack?
9: Oh, well, I'd like to talk to you on a matter of some delicacy.
2: Oh, well, we'd better sit down. By the way, the telephone in the living room is out of order.
9: I see.
2: I just thought I'd tell you. What was it you wanted to talk to me about?
9: Oh, I wish I was Winston Churchill.
2: Oh, do you?
9: Because he'd know how to put it. Still, I'll come straight to the point. I know I do go on a bit sometimes, but I can come straight to the point when I want.
2: Well, I'm sure you can. Well, what is the point?
9: Well, I'm afraid I'm going to have to terminate my employment with Mr. Hardcastle and indeed your agent.
2: Oh, I see. Oh, well, that's very... bad news.
9: I know, but my cousin with the inflamed tendon has made me, as they say, an offer I can't refuse. She wants me to go and live with her in Dorset and help run her little shop. She's ever so sweet, Faye, and she's on her own like me. We'd be company, you see.
2: Mrs. Flack, I couldn't be more pleased for you. What about Harriet?
9: Oh, well, that all falls into place as well, you see, because Faye has a West Highland white called Flora. Who knows? There might be a little canine romance there.
2: Oh, Sweet. Well, why are you telling me this, not Lionel?
9: Oh, because I wouldn't know how to break it to him. I know how upset he'll be.
2: Yes, he will.
9: We formed such a lovely working relationship, Mr. Hardcastle and I.
2: Yes, he often talks about it. Often.
4: I've just had some extraordinary news. I've just had a telephone call from Los Angeles.
9: The phone was out of order.
2: No. This phone. No, I meant this phone.
4: Yes, the only thing wrong with the one in the other room is that it rings very softly. I don't expect you could hear it in here.
2: Well, I can't think it was anything very special.
4: Oh, it was. Yeah, they want me to go over there and work for a couple of weeks. What's more, Mrs. Flack, I shall need to take a secretary with me, and the name that springs to mind is yours.
9: Oh, I'd love to.
4: What about Harriet?
9: Oh, no, I'll let Miss Padgett to tell you.
2: I'm sorry. It's bad news, Lionel.
4: Harriet's dead?
2: Mrs. Flack has given in her notice.
4: Oh, dear.
2: She's moving to live with her cousin Fay.
4: What, the one with the inflamed tendon who lives in Dorset with the West Highland white called Flora?
9: Yes. Did I tell you about her?
4: Yes.
9: Well, you'll require 2 weeks' notice, of course, Miss Padgett.
4: Will you?
2: No.
4: No.
2: No, this is a special case. You have a lot to do, Mrs. Flack, so you start doing it immediately.
9: Oh, thank you very much. It might be better that way. Less of a wrench for Mr. Hardcastle.
2: Absolutely.
9: And I'll just pop in the other room then, gather up any bits and bobs I may have left here. Don't worry, Mr. Hardcastle. I'm sure Miss Pardita will get you a good replacement.
4: I'm sure she will, but there'll never be another you, Mrs. Flack.
9: Oh. That's one of the nicest things that anyone's ever said to me.
4: Why do I still feel guilty?
2: Yes, I feel the same.
4: Oh, come in, Alistair. Come in. Good to see you.
7: You're very cheerful.
4: Well, I feel wonderful, as a matter of fact. Mrs. Flack has left, and with effect from tomorrow, Daisy is my secretary.
7: Hey, hey.
4: Well, that hey, hey lacked conviction.
7: Sorry. My turbo's not charging today.
4: Oh, Judith?
7: Can we have a sort of locker room chat?
4: Well, I don't actually have a locker room, but you're perfectly welcome to a chat.
7: She turned me down, Li.
4: That happens to everybody.
7: Sorry, I mean, I like the girl. I must do. I asked her to move in with me.
4: Alistair, you've got to face it. It wasn't enough.
7: What more could I do?
4: Well, there's this thing called marriage.
7: Big word, Li.
4: Not if you say it quickly.
7: Quite honestly, mate, I don't know that I'm ready.
4: Well, you're not Peter Pan, you know.
7: That was shooting from the hip.
4: Well, I assumed that locker room chat involved listening to someone else's opinion. Look, Judith's had 2 marriages, 2 broken marriages.
7: Then why on earth should she go looking for another one?
4: Well, maybe she's an optimist. Maybe she's the kind of girl who needs that kind of commitment.
7: You're getting heavy.
4: I'm just saying what I think is true.
7: Then you agree with her?
4: Yes, I do.
7: Well, not to put too fine a point on it, mate, when it comes to commitment, isn't this really a case of the pot calling the kettle black?
4: Touché.
2: Coffee?
4: Yes, please.
2: I'll put out your new suit for the morning.
4: What on earth for?
2: Well, Daisy starts. You want to look your best.
4: You're running this joke into the ground, you know.
2: Sorry. Did you manage to get any work done this afternoon?
4: No. Alistair came round for what he calls a locker room talk.
2: You're in danger of becoming an agony aunt.
4: I know, and I don't like it.
2: How was he?
4: He says his turbo isn't charging.
2: Does that translate as down in the dumps?
4: Yeah, something like that, yeah.
2: He's too...
4: Because he's got such a lot.
2: Well, you move in with him, then.
4: I could never have offered you money like that in 1954. I mean, a second lieutenant's wages? You'd probably have had to walk around barefoot.
2: Well, I could always have worn your second best boots. Anyway, the difference is that if we hadn't lost touch, you wouldn't have asked me to live in sin, would you?
4: Certainly not. I'd have made an honest woman of you and asked you to live in penury.
2: It always sounds like a village in Cornwall, doesn't it, penury?
4: I suppose people did live together then.
2: Yes, of course. It's just more hush-hush, that's all. We didn't go around saying, this is my partner then.
4: What did we say?
2: Well, this is my friend. Or in some cases, this is my lodger. But anyway, Judy wants more. It's nothing to do with money.
4: Commitment.
2: It isn't wrong for a woman to ask for it, you know.
4: No. Of course it isn't.
2: Do you want a custard tart with your coffee?
4: No, I've had 3 today.
2: Well, let's take it up, then. It's a programme I want to see about diesel engines.
4: I didn't know you were interested in diesel engines.
2: I'm not, but I like the presenter. You coming? Yes, I am, you know.
4: What?
2: Committed.
4: Oh.
2: I mean, I'm here, aren't I?
4: Yes, you are.
2: Which proves it.
4: Yes. Which proves it.

You've been listening to As Time Goes By, written by Bob Larbee and starring Judy Dench as Jean and Jeffrey Palmer as Lionel. Judith was played by Moira Brooker, Alistair by Philip Bretherton, Sandy by Jenny Funnell, and Mrs. Flack, Vivian Martin. The producer was Martin Fisher. As Time Goes By is a DLT Entertainment production in association with the Theatre of Comedy. When you want a drink to cool your thirst, 7 Up.

0: Hold it. 15 seconds from now, you'll see the picture he just took. 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With the Polaroid land camera, you get bright, sharp pictures in 15 seconds. Snap, pull, peel. It's that easy. Is there any better way to get pictures of the family?
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4: Morning, everyone. Morning. Right, let's get started, shall we, people?
5: Excuse me, is that my seat?
4: Have you ever been on time for morning conference matters?
5: Sorry, Oliver. You see, last night I managed to get hold of a review copy of the new Miles Deanbrook novel.
4: I don't care. Now, can we get on?
5: You don't care.
4: Correct.
5: Doesn't care.
4: Picture desk. Congratulations on that photograph of George Osborne looking pleasant. Very well done. A world first. And last, I imagine.
5: How can someone not care about a Miles Deanbrook novel?
4: Maddox, please.
5: Sorry?
4: Travel. Lovely feature on luxury hotels along the Amalfi Coast. But does this really chime with the current mood of austerity? I think not. Next time, let's do a piece on luxury hotels in the third world. Oh, Karen, I'm taking you off religion and putting you back on lifestyle. I frankly have no interest in the amount of roughage that the Bishop of Doncaster feels compelled to eat every day. Bishops should talk about their faith, not their stools, if they still have any. Faith, that is. Now, some of you may have noticed the uncanny resemblance between me and the SS officer in yesterday's cartoon. Yes, I'm sure it was just a coincidence and not a comment on my editorial style, which is, on the whole, very relaxed, and I'm sure we'll be able to find another cartoonist very soon. Subs, the French Interior Minister is having a baby. She is not shaving a baby. One letter difference, I know, but it does rather alter the story. Leader writers, while I'm not against the occasional tongue-in-cheek comment in the third item, I do rather regret how many of our readers were upset by our championing of Sharia law in Burnham on Crouch. Irony is so hard to pull off in print. It was supposed to be ironic, wasn't it? And finally, we need to think up a new shout line for Below the Masthead. Newspaper of the Year looks very good, but let's face it, sooner or later, somebody will notice that the year in question was 1998. Right, tomorrow's edition, what have we got?
6: You, it's weird, Maddox. You have had your nose buried in that book since you got in this morning. Why are you so obsessed? Hey, freak, are you hearing me? It's porn, innit?
7: No, Freddy, it is not porn. I am on the very last chapter of what will, quite possibly, be seen as the greatest novel of the 21st century. And I would like to be left to complete my reading in peace.
6: Ooh, the last chapter.
7: Yes.
6: Is that where you find out who done it?
7: I realize your understanding of the literary world is limited, Freddy, but you should perhaps be aware that not all novels are by Agatha Christie.
6: I know. Some are by Stephen King.
7: This is by Miles Deanbrook.
6: Miles who?
7: Miles Deanbrook. The greatest living British novelist.
6: What, greater than Andy McNab? Anyway, Mads, better not let Carol catch you reading books in office time. Here's out to make savings. She'd love an excuse to get shot of an old shuffler like you.
7: This is not leisure reading. This is work. I persuaded the literary department to let me do a big profile of Deanbrook to coincide with the publication of his new novel.
6: Is you getting paid extra for it?
7: No.
6: So why has you talked yourself into doing more work for free? That is, like, weird.
7: Because, Freddy, I'm not motivated by money. I have interests and I'm curious. Have you ever been curious?
6: Yeah. I'd quite like to know if Kelly Brook has ever had a lesbian experience.
7: Kelly who?
6: Oh, my days.
7: Now, if you will just leave me in peace to complete
6: Yeah, all right.
8: Maddox, what do you think you're doing? This isn't a library. It's not a place where you come to stay out of the cold and save on your heating bills. It's a national newspaper.
7: Oh, is that what it is, Carol? Thank you so much for the reminder. Because every morning as I enter the office, it becomes a little less obvious to me. I can't think why. Maybe something to do with walking past rows of listless 20-year-olds logging onto their Facebook accounts, comparing beach hotels on TripAdvisor, buying songs on iTunes, checking their bids for vintage leather coats on eBay, and comparing the price of fridges on PriceRunner.com. Oh, and every now and then regurgitating a press release and calling it news.
8: Freddie, get Maddox an aspirin.
6: I'll get him a whole pack.
8: Those pictures of Prince Harry and the waitress, are we sure they're genuine?
6: They are still with picture desk. Oliver says they need to Photoshop out the nipples.
8: Really? Why?
6: Better ask him.
8: I will. For now, get on with the family stranded by the collapse of that holiday company. I want colour. I want cancelled flights. I want screaming children, sunburnt parents, overflowing toilets. I want thousands sleeping on the floor. I want abusive fat men holding cans of Stella. I want misery.
6: They got the train back.
8: What? Whose bright idea was that? Maddox. Maddox. Are you still reading that book?
7: Trying to, Carol. Trying to.
8: Sorry if my working day is getting in the way of your leisure activities.
7: This is not leisure. I'm reviewing it. And interviewing the author.
8: Why? His last two novels were rubbish. Everyone said so. He's a washed up, finished, a burnt out case.
7: Absolutely not. He's back on form.
8: That's no reason to waste hours reading the whole thing just for the sake of a review. Paraphrase the back cover. That's what everyone does.
7: I can't do that.
8: God, Maddox. You really are a dinosaur.
6: This novel, what's it about?
7: Be quiet.
6: Okay. I'll check it out on Amazon. Salomon's Whistle by Miles Deanbrook. Salomon's Whistle, is that really what it's called? Sorry. Jeremy lives in a remote Norfolk farmhouse, lovingly restoring antique furniture. Oh, man. His wife, Anne, is the founder of a successful women's website. Their comfortable existence is torn apart by the arrival from the sea of the half-drowned illegal immigrant, Jignesh. Who forces the couple to confront their prejudices and attitudes and ultimately their own troubled marriage. This won't be getting no Hollywood deal. Oh, hang on. There's an extract. Oh, man, this is bad. Jeremy sighed and pushed the...

0: Their Norfolk cottage had been troubling him for some time. The ceaseless beating of the waves against the crumbling sea defences seemed to echo the vociferous edges of his own tortured sexuality. Who reads this shite?
1: You're taking it out of context.
0: Man, what is it with you old shufflers? Why do you seek solace in pretentious platitudes?
1: Freddy, you just used a word with three syllables. Congratulations.
0: Hey, stop patronising me, Mads. I has had just about enough of it. I is well literate. I is not stupid. It's obvious this novel is for people who sit around eating scallops and comparing the wages of their nannies.
1: Read it. Just read it. A book can change your life, you know.
0: Yeah, it can bring on rigor mortis.
1: You see, as Freddy, you can only live one life. One little, narrow, circumscribed, repetitive, humdrum life.
0: Hey, hang on.
1: Let me put it more simply.
0: Yes, please.
1: I want you to consider the possibilities that the novel holds for you.
0: Okay. Right. I've considered all the possibilities, and the answer is none.
1: Ugh.
0: Anyway, man, the novel is dead. It's over, kaput, finito. The world has moved on. The fat lady has left the building. Books have been superseded by better things. It's like what happened with outside loos, trams, and monogamy.
1: Please, Freddy, let me save you from a life of darkness, ignorance, and online games. Experience a little culture. Read a book. Read this book.
0: I don't want to.
1: Please, for me. Go home tonight, take my copy of Salomon's Whistle, don't Twitter, Facebook, Bebo, watch TV, listen to Six Music, drink or take drugs.
0: You is crazy, old man.
1: Don't do any of that. Don't even practice self-abuse. Just read this bloody book.
0: No.
1: I tell you what, then. So as the subs don't shout at you, I'll correct the syntax on every piece you write for a whole week.
0: Yes, straight up.
1: If you read the book. Tonight.
0: Oh, it's a big ass, man. It's well fat. And I'm supposed to be playing Wii Golf tonight. How about correcting my syntax for a month?
1: 10 days.
0: 3 weeks.
1: 2 weeks.
0: Done.
2: All right, Carol. I shall compromise and allow you one nipple. Good God, did I hear myself say that? Editor of a quality newspaper, Oliver. Editor of a quality newspaper.
3: Are you all right?
2: Yes, but sometimes I have to pinch myself. Can be oddly pleasurable, actually.
3: Thank you. I don't want to know.
2: Really? Shame.
3: I have to make a stand on this, Oliver. It's a commercial issue. The readers like nipples. They don't want to admit it, but they do. And they prefer them in pairs. Throw in a roll, and you're talking sales.
2: Oh, all right, then. If it sells papers, I suppose we'd better have the nipples.
3: Thank you.
2: Don't go. There's something else.
3: But I don't want to have dinner with you, Oliver.
2: What? Oh, no, that wasn't it at all. But now you mention it, if you're free this evening, we could perhaps go out for a quick nibble somewhere.
3: The answer is no, and always will be. What is it you want to talk about?
2: Close the door and sit down, please.
3: Well?
2: I'm afraid I've rather been putting this off. You see, well, I've had orders from above. The paper's losing money, as you know, and so I've been ordered to prepare cuts. Savage cuts. Swinging cuts.
3: Well, it was only a matter of time, wasn't it?
2: Yes. So, the board have asked me to draw up three options. One for cuts of 10%, one for cuts of 25%, and one for cuts of 50%.
3: 50%?
2: Yes, well, that one's a fiction, of course, so that when we make cuts of 25%, people feel it could have been worse.
3: And the 10%?
2: Also a fiction, so that when we reject it, people realise that footling little cuts will not be enough. So, I'd like you to ask everyone in news to take a 25% pay cut. Dinner?
1: Ah, good morning, Freddy.
0: Morning.
1: Well, did you read it?
0: Yeah, I read it up all night reading it.
1: And what did you think?
0: Like I told you, it's rubbish.
1: Did you actually sit down with it without any distractions?
0: Yes, apart from texting and sending a few emails. But I can do that because I is young. You can only do one thing at a time because you is old. If you tried to text while reading, your head would explode.
1: You haven't read enough books to know what you're talking about.
0: I's read Harry Potter and the Half-Blood Prince.
1: Oh, you're so immature. You hate everything you don't understand.
0: Oh, I understand it all right. It is highly polished crap for rich, white, middle-aged, middle-class bores. And because it echoes their own smug and boring lifestyles, they mistake it for literature and don't even notice that the characterization

0: tension is weak and the plot barely hangs together and his adjectives are really weird. I mean, why are strawberries always voluptuous?
1: Pardon?
0: And Sky is always sulphurous.
1: What?
0: And Jacket's always scrofulous.
2: Colourful language. The concatenation of the unexpected. A reflection of the author's originality. Unusual, perhaps, but that's why he's a literary giant.
0: Oh, yeah? You think he's good because Melvyn Bragg tells you he's good.
1: Oh.
0: It's Emperor's New Clothing, isn't it? It takes fresh eyes, like what I got, to look at him and say, he's rubbish. I mean, the way he uses adjectives, it's just plain weird. And what's with all the sevens?
1: What's what with all the sevens?
0: Everything's always in sevens. Seven dogs in an alley. Seven cars in the street. Look, I've underlined it.
2: You've done what? In my copy, a book is sacred. You don't write all over it, not ever.
0: But it's weird. Look, it goes on. Seven onions in a basket, seven credit cards in his wallet, seven church steeples from his window, seven pairs of pants in his suitcase. It's like he's writing a book to some weird formula.
2: To the layman, it may be puzzling, but every word, every phrase, every rhythm is there for a reason. Miles Deanbrook is a master craftsman.
0: You is losing your critical faculties, Mads.
2: I'm truly sorry that I failed to convince you, but it's your loss. And you know why? Because I was going to invite you to come with me to Claridge's to be present at my interview with Miles Deanbrook. But now I shall be doing it without you.
0: I is weeping tears of blood, Mads.
2: Anyway, they'd never have let you in. Combat trousers and Claridge's do not mix.
3: 25%? I am taking the pay cut of 25%.
4: You are.
3: And you also are taking this pay cut.
4: No, of course not. I'm management grade.
3: And this you think is fair?
4: Fair has nothing to do with it. It's about keeping the talent. The best people are forever being headhunted. It's why we can't tax top bankers. If we did, they'd just move abroad.
3: And destroy banks in other countries.
4: The point is, Masha, I have a choice. If my pay is cut, I'll simply go to another highly paid job in another newspaper. Whereas people further down the food chain, such as yourself, have to stay where you are and bite the bullet. Or be unemployed. So you take a pay cut, and I don't. Now, about that CCTV footage of the pensioner happy slapping a traffic warden. Is it online yet?
3: No, I am not talking here the happy slapping. I am talking the pay cuts.
4: Are you, Masha? Well, that's unfortunate, because I'm not.
3: Oh, my golly gosh. It is the capitalism naked in the tooth and the claw.
0: Hey, Mash. Is you all right?
3: Oh, Freddy. Is maybe soon here worse than the Putin's Russia. We are to be made into poor, suffering peasantry so as to keep rich people rich.
0: No sweat, Masha.
5: Look, I'll get you an interest-free loan off my old man.
3: Oh, he's okay for a postboy like you. But thank you.
5: It's all right. Now, I've got myself a copy of this new Miles Deanbrook novel.
3: You are reading now the novels, Freddy?
5: Yeah, well, sort of, this one, at any rate.
3: It's good news. But soon you must graduate to the great Russian novels, be transformed and uplifted by Dostoevsky. Your life is not complete until you have read Brothers Karamazov.
5: Oh, yeah. One step at a time, Masha. Need your scanner for, well, quite a big job.
3: How big?
5: Just a few chapters of Salomon's Whistle. I need you to make a PDF doc.
3: Why?
5: I'm not 100% sure as yet, but there is something distinctly odd about this novel, and I have a hunch in it.
6: More tea, Mr. Deanbrook, sir.
7: Did I ask for more tea?
6: No, sir, but I thought perhaps...
7: Well, don't think.
2: I'd love some more tea. Thank you so much. Thank you. Thank you. Very kind.
7: We have another 20 minutes, Mr. Bradley. What else would you care to explore?
2: I was wondering, do you see Salomon's Whistle as, well, in a way, a comeback novel?
7: No. Why?
2: Well, I imagine that...
7: If one hasn't been away, one doesn't need to come back, does one?
2: No, of course. I quite understand. But given the failure of your previous two novels...
7: Failure? Failure of the public to understand them, do you mean?
2: Yes, in a way.
7: Perhaps what you're trying to ask is, how does a novelist, in the face of a fickle and frankly moronic public, still miraculously manage to maintain his integrity?
2: Yes, sort of.
7: Because, you see, the key to all my work is, I hope this doesn't sound immodest. An innate understanding of the common man, mediated by art, of course.
2: Yes, I can see that. And, of course, it's presumably the same human striving for perfection that unites the ordinary man or woman with your characters.
7: Precisely. Take Salomon's Whistle, for example. When Jignesh offers himself sexually to Anne, Jeremy's wife, she fears that to reject him would be to reject the entire subcontinent. She makes love with him as a penance, an apology for empire. But she also makes love with him because she is a woman.
2: Why?
7: And when Jignesh offers himself sexually to Jeremy, Jeremy understands that the act of making love with Jignesh will bring him and Anne closer together. It is...
0: Mother! Mother!
2: Oh, God.
7: I think that young man over there is trying to attract your attention.
0: Is he...
2: No, I don't think so. Never seen him before.
0: Mother!
7: He seems to know your name.
2: Really? How odd. I'm sure he'll go away if we ignore him.
0: They won't let me in without a tie.
2: Don't worry about him.
0: It's okay, the maitre d' is getting me one.
2: Tell me, what is the reason Jignesh offers himself to the priest? Is it a moment of transgression?
7: In a way, yes. It's a sacrilegious sacrament, if you will. They make love up against the font, and despite the inevitable sterility of such a union, their act of unholy penetration mysteriously comes to symbolize the virgin birth.
0: Maddox, you is going seriously deaf.
2: Freddy, go away.
7: Ah, so you do know him?
2: No, well, yes, sort of.
0: You must be Miles.
7: Mr. Deanbrook to you.
0: Yeah, well, anyway, the bloke who wrote that book.
7: Is this your son?
2: Good God, no.
0: I don't look like him.
2: This is Freddy. He's a sort of journalist. I don't think you can stay, can you, Freddy?
0: Actually, I can. Now, Mr. Deanbrook, I have a couple of questions for you.
2: Freddy, please.
0: Mr. Deanbrook, can you explain why every adjective in your book comes in alphabetical order?
2: What kind of question is that? 1,000 apologies, Miles.
7: None necessary. What do you mean, Freddy?
0: Well, look. Chapter 1. A, astonishing. Next adjective to appear, B, bold. Then comes C, callous. D, dreary. E, earnest. And on, until we get to xenophobic, yellow, and zealous.
2: I'm so sorry, Miles. He went to Eton.
0: Then, chapter 2. It starts all over again. A, ambitious. B, bellicose. C, convivial.
7: What? This can't be right.
0: I'm afraid it is.
7: Oh, surely not. Let me look.
0: Feel free.
7: Good God. That's very strange.
0: Yeah, very.
2: I noticed too, of course, but didn't like to say.
0: But it's not the only odd thing about your book, is it? Have you noticed that Jeremy appears every 8 pages, Orlando appears every 20 pages, and Anne has an orgasm every 64 pages?
7: Oh, really? Well, that's just coincidence, I imagine.
0: Is it? I suggest there's a reason for all these anomalies.
7: I really must be on my way.
0: And the reason is this, novel maker. You has been using Novel Maker, the computer software that writes your book for you.
2: Novel Maker? Surely not.
0: Yeah, it looks. I got the website on my iPad.
8: 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Don't let archaic traditions stop you achieving your dream. Use Novel Maker.
2: Miles. Is this true? Miles?
7: Oh, God. Oh, God. This is what I feared most. You see, I've been terribly blocked for years. Couldn't write a page. This awful knowledge drumming away inside my head. This knowledge that my last two novels were awful. Just awful.
0: Much like the others.
7: I couldn't face the thought of another failure.
2: What?
7: Yes, I cheated.
2: Oh, God.
7: And I've been found out, and now you will tell the world, and I will be humiliated.
0: Yeah, it looks like it, don't it?
7: I can only say, I deserve it. I am a charlatan.
0: Hey, Maddox, is you all right? You look upset.
9: It's a terrific piece, Mallet.
2: Thank you.
9: The unmasking of a literary fraud.
2: Thank you.
9: It's savage, yet controlled, informed, yet accessible. It's quite simply a brilliant piece of journalism.
10: Thank you.
9: But we can't run it.
10: What?
9: Miles Deanbrook has just been admitted to a clinic.
10: So?
9: He's had some sort of nervous breakdown, severe psychological trauma, hints of a suicide attempt. I've just seen the press release.
10: It's a ruse.
9: Well, it might be, of course, but I can't risk it.
10: Is Max Clifford involved?
9: Not as far as I'm aware.
10: How come Deanbrook's press released it?
9: No idea.
10: Then I'll tell you. So that some craven newspaper editor somewhere will take fright and not run the story that reveals the man to be a charlatan.
9: Maddox, are you calling me craven?
10: Yes.
9: People are very sensitive to this sort of thing, Maddox. It will be like mocking Susan Boyle while she's under sedation.
10: How can you be so naive? What's happened to you, Oliver? Where's your journalistic spine gone? Too many lunches, eh? Too cozy a relationship with too many people in high places?
9: That's quite enough.
10: Oliver, please. You said it was a brilliant piece and...
9: I'm sorry, Maddox. I've already allocated the pages. We're running 2,000 words on sex addiction instead. As a background piece to Prince Harry's encounter with the waitress.
10: Oh, my God. And no doubt with a revealing picture of said waitress with her boobs spilling out and her nipples on full display.
9: Yes. How did you know?
3: Oh, Freddy. Come here. You can keep a secret, yes?
11: Yeah, sure.
3: Look, I have done a little bit hacking.
11: Oh, you naughty girl, Masha.
3: And look, Oliver's bonus.
11: My God.
3: Make sure Carol's not around.
11: No, it's okay.
3: Last year, his bonus was...
11: 250,000.
3: But this year, look, it is set to go up to...
11: 300,000.
3: Well, we all take cuts of 25%.
11: Yeah, well, that ain't so bad.
3: It ain't so bad because you are posh boy, rich boy. Don't you have no human empathy?
11: Oh, don't you start banging on about human empathy. I've had more than enough of that from Maddox.
3: And quite right, too. What is happening with rich getting richer and poor getting poorer? It is not right. Is it justice? No, it is not. Did I leave Mother Russia to come to a country where greed and exploitation as horrible as in Moscow and Petersburg? No, I did not. Oliver is being given reward. Big bonuses. Thank you for screwing the poor. He's like banker, only worse. Because we know bankers all are the greedy pigs. But Oliver, he is pretending to be caring journalist running important paper.
11: Yeah, yeah, okay, calm down. Hey, what are you doing?
3: Sending out mass email telling everyone you are really posh boy who went to Eton.
11: No, don't do that, Masha. Please, Masha.
3: Then show some sympathy.
11: Okay.
3: In practical way.
11: How?
3: Tell editor we will release to world all details of his bloated bonus.
11: That would be blackmail, really.
3: Yes, and this also is blackmail. Do it, or I tell world truth about you.
11: I can't. I'd be absolutely rubbish at blackmail. You do it.
3: Not me. I can't neither. But we know someone who could, don't we?
11: Oh. Yes. Yes, I believe we do.
9: It's outrageous, Maddox. This is private information. And if it gets into the public domain, I promise you, legs will be broken.
10: Oh, so you're ashamed of it, are you?
9: No, of course not. We live in a competitive culture. And I have a lifestyle to maintain. My gym membership, the cottage in Devon, the house in Provence, the truffles flown over from Tuscany every Tuesday. What's a man meant to do?
10: I'll tell you what a man's meant to do. He's meant to run my piece on Miles Deanbrook.
9: Is this... Are you trying to blackmail me?
10: Yes,
9: I thought you were.
10: So, you're willing to have your bonus brought to public attention. Very well.
9: No, I'm going to run your piece.
10: Good. And the 25% pay cuts?
9: I'll place them under review.
10: Thank you, Oliver. Thank you so much.
12: Nice, you got your revenge on Deanbrook, Mads. Well done.
10: It's a bittersweet triumph, Freddy. Always painful when one discovers one's heroes of feet of clay.
12: Yeah, you really loved that book, didn't you? Going to be the novel of the 21st century, you said.
10: Yes. Thank you, Freddy. I realize I got it wrong.
2: Occasionally, even I make mistakes.
12: Yeah, but this was a biggie, weren't it? I mean, you was praising a book that was flung together randomly by a computer program.
2: I'm not too old to confess that I got it wrong. I allowed myself to be blinded by my admiration for that man. Now can we leave it at that?
12: You was like a groupie around him. I thought you was going to wet yourself.
2: I wouldn't go that far.
12: I'm sorry. I know you was taking a beating on this one, Mad, so I got you a little present. Here.
2: Oh. Really? How kind. Harry Potter, The Goblet of Fire.
12: I thought we'd start you off on that one, then try a bit of Andy McNab. You know, until you think you can handle something a bit more grown up.
13: In Electric Ink, Maddox was played by John Sessions and Oliver by Alex Jennings. Freddie was Stephen White, Carol Polly Frame, Masha Debbie Chazen, Miles Deanbrook, Sean Baker, and the computer voice by Adil Akhtar. Electric Ink was written by Alistair Beaton and Tom Mitchelson. The director was Sally Avens.
14: You know, some marmalades get some of their tang from added flavouring. While Robertson's Golden Shred gets all of its tang from Seville oranges. What would you rather have for breakfast?
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0: not hover old Higginbottom on the phone? I have a telegram for you from James Brain of Britain Clitheroe. It reads, "We'll meet you tonight at Civic Hall to see the amazing Marvello, the great hypnotist. Stop. Your turn to pay for night out, so bring plenty of lolly." I thought you'd go quiet when I mentioned the money. Stop. Hey, listen, Ozzy. You'll enjoy this hypnotist fella. He puts people under his spell and they all go dozy and daft and start doing stupid things. Hey, that's funny. You're under his spell and you haven't seen him yet. You what? What do you mean we're not going to see him? Hey, decorating the church hall for Sunday? Well, I didn't know it was tonight. You what? You're passing the curate's message on to me? Oh, sorry, Ozzy, I've gone very deaf. Can't hear a thing. Not a dicky bird, so I'm afraid I haven't got the message. Eh? Same to you, Codzed. I'll go to the Civic Hall with Daft Alfie, so the best of luck tonight with Cuthbert the curate.
1: Come on, Father, let's get our coats on.
2: I'll be with you in a minute, Pat.
0: Hey, ma'am, you're going early to the Women's Guild, aren't you? I thought the wish drive didn't start till 7:30.
3: Your granddad and I have to get there first, before the others arrive.
0: Why, is it your turn to mark the playing cards?
3: We've offered to get everything ready, and we'll be tidying up after the whist drive has finished, so we won't be back till about 10:00.
0: Oh, I'll be in bed by then, but you needn't wake me up to tell me what happened. I'll read it all in the Sunday papers. Whist drive raided by cops. It was only a cover for strip poker. Old Scotsman caught playing the vicar at snap in his best and spurrin.
2: Well, what's all the row about?
3: Oh, it's only him acting the fool. Just because we're talking about the whist drive. Come on, I'm nearly ready.
2: Ah, well, I'll just flip my overcoat on. I hope I win something tonight for a change.
0: I know how you can win, Grandad. Do what the hypnotist would do. The one who's on at the Civic Hall tonight.
3: What are you talking about now?
0: Grandad could put the fluence on the other players. You are in my power. I am your master. I command to you to send me a spirit message. If I lead with my ace, have you got any trumps left?
3: All right, Jimmy. But I'm glad you mentioned tonight, though. Before Susan went to her Auntie Mabel's this morning, did she give you a message?
0: I don't remember any message. Hey, Grandad, this hypnotist marvellous. He's called the Great Marvello. He'd put you to sleep in no time. And think of the money he'd save.
2: What do you mean?
0: Well, it usually takes 6 pints of beer to put you to sleep.
3: Look, funny boy, did Susan say anything to you this morning when I was out at the shop?
0: Yes, she did say something to me.
3: Well, what was it?
0: She said she wouldn't be seeing my cheeky face for at least 24 hours, and it was marvellous. But being a little gentleman, I didn't reply. I just lifted up a suitcase for her and dropped it on her foot.
3: All right, Jimmy, now look, about tonight.
0: Yes, I was telling you.
3: It's 7:00 at the church hall.
0: No, ma'am, he's doing his show at the Civic Hall. Oh, heck, I haven't got to go to the church hall, have I?
2: Of course you have. It's tonight the boys are decorating it for the festival on Sunday.
3: That's right, and I told the curate he could put your name down on his list of volunteers, Jimmy.
0: Oh, but I'd be no good at putting decorations up. It's all climbing up ladders, and you know me. I can't stand heights. I even go dizzy if I wear me thick stockings.
3: You are going to the church hall tonight, my lad, and don't you dare try and get out of it.
2: I'll see who it is, Pat.
4: Hello, Mr. Sinclair. Could you grab hold of a leg, please?
2: Oh, it's you, Alfie.
4: But it's this table Susan asked me to get, to stand on. No, not Susan stand on, a record player. I brought it on the bus and the conductor made me stand on the platform with it. And every time the bus swayed, I rang his bell with one of the legs.
0: Put it down here, Alfie. We'll take it upstairs later, after you've given your tongue a rest.
3: Come along, Father. We really must go now.
2: I'm coming, Pat. Well, cheerio, you two.
0: Cheerio, Grandad. How are you, Alfie?
4: Cheerio, Grandad.
5: Yes, Sinclair. You missed it, I mean.
3: Don't forget about tonight, Jimmy.
0: I won't forget, ma'am.
4: And what is it about tonight you've not got to forget?
0: I've forgotten. Now, where's that phone number?
4: Well, you're ringing.
0: Ah, here we are. Mr. Thompson, curate. 67478.
4: Well, what are you ringing the new curate for?
0: Because I'm starting to get a very bad cold.
4: Oh, so you're ringing the curate to see if he can cure it. Oh, I'm so funny. It's a joke, you cure it. Get your cold.
0: Good, oh, some mothers have them. Quiet, it's ringing at the other end.
4: Ah, but Sir Lance said, why are you phoning him?
0: Because I'm not ringing him, my grandad is.
4: Oh, I see, my grandad's gone.
0: Oh, you're quick, aren't you? Listen, the curate doesn't know me or my grandad, and we've both got bad colds. Hello. Is that you, curate? My name's Peter Sinclair. My grandson, Jimmy Clitheroe, won't be coming to church home tonight.
6: Look, what the heck are you doing?
0: Me not. Shut up. He's got a cold as bad as I have. His eyes are running. His nose is running. So far, it's neck and neck. It's a joke. Well, that's very kind of you. I'll tell young Jim. Hey, good night, dear.
4: What did he say?
0: Tell the boy that we shall all miss him and may soon be restored to full health. We've got a right reverend one there.
4: Oh, and a right crafty one here. What's going on?
0: Well, Alfie, I know you're at a loose end because our Susan's away, so I pretended I wasn't well and went to all that trouble just so that I can give you an enjoyable night out.
4: That's very big of you. Where are you taking me?
0: Read this handbill. I got it from the civic hall.
4: One night only. The great Marvello, master hypnotist. He commands, you obey.
0: It's right, Alfie. He makes the audience clasp their hands together, and when he puts the fluence on them, they won't come apart.
4: Ah, rubbish. He will reveal your thoughts. He will probe the inner recesses of your subconscious ego. It is Marvello's proud boast that he has yet to explore a human mind that will baffle him.
0: And that's why I'm taking you, Alfie.

0: enjoying it.
1: Yeah, well, considering it's cost me $2 for us bus fares, $10 for seats to come in here, a shilling for my souvenir programme, and $0.50 for your sweets, ice cream and nuts, I'm having a marvellous time.
0: There you are. I said I'd give you a good night out.
2: Be quiet when the show's on.
0: Oh, sorry, mister. Have a peanut.
3: And now, ladies and gentlemen, the high spot of my show, my pièce de résistance, Mass Hypnotism.
0: Ain't it exciting, Alfie? I can feel me vest creeping up me back.
1: Don't talk so daft.
2: Keep quiet.
0: Yes, Alfie, keep quiet.
3: Ladies and gentlemen, gathered here tonight, will you all clasp your hands together, interlocking your fingers?
0: I've clasped mine, Alfie. Have you clasped yours?
2: No, but I've clasped mine into a fist.
3: Now concentrate on me, all of you. Look at me and concentrate on my voice. Now your hands are clasped together. I shall cast a spell on you, and your hands will become firmly locked together. Your fingers will not bunch. The harder you pull, the tighter they'll become. The harder you pull, the tighter they'll become. The harder you pull, the tighter they'll become. The tighter they'll become. Until now, the spell is complete. There are those of you among my audience who cannot now separate their hands.
0: Alfie, I can separate my hands.
1: And I said it was all nonsense.
0: Can you see anybody who can't unfasten their hands?
1: Of course I can. Oh, hey, wait a minute. I think there's one bloke over there.
0: Where? Where? Point him out to me.
1: Over there, near the... Oh, heck.
0: What's up?
1: My hands. I can't unclasp them. Hmm? Give me a look. They're stuck together.
2: I wish the jaws were in all.
3: Well, I was right, wasn't I? Some of you are helpless under my spell. Only I can release your hands. Well, will you all come up onto the stage, please?
0: Go on, Alfie. Off you go.
1: Oh, I don't want to go up there.
0: You've got to, or else you'll never get your hands unfastened. And think what that'll mean. Every time your man puts your shirt in the machine to wash it, she'll have to put you in as well.
3: Ladies and gentlemen, to prove that these people are really under my spell, I shall first put them to sleep and hypnotize them so that when they awake, they will feel completely normal until they hear a whistle. Immediately, they will become whatever was mentioned when they heard the whistle. And they will remain so until a second whistle restores them to normality. Well, so far, ladies and gentlemen, we have had the lady who did the imaginary fan dance and the gentleman who thought he was Napoleon. And now to this gentleman here, who, as we can all see, is also in a deep hypnotic sleep. Your name, sir?
4: Alfred Cirillo.
0: Well, I never knew that before. Half is a soppy Cyril.
2: Hey, son, put your head under that tip-up seat while I sit on it.
3: Now, when I clap my hands, Mr. Hall, you too will awake and feel perfectly normal. Do you understand?
4: I understand.
3: Very well, Mr. Hall, I command you to awake.
1: Yes, you were, but I never heard the alarm go off. Of course, I remember now, I'm here.
3: You feel all right now, Mr. Hall?
1: Yeah, perfectly, thank you.
3: You don't feel like a dog, for instance.
0: He's got a touch of distemper.
3: All right, down, boy, down.
1: Hey, what's everybody laughing at?
0: Take no notice, Alfie. You and Uncle. Go and chase a tomcat.
2: Hey, I shan't tell you again.
3: Tell me, Mr. Hall. Are you interested in boxing?
1: Oh, no. I don't like boxing.
3: Well, then you've never wished to be a boxer like, say, Cassius Clay.
1: Yeah, man, I'm beautiful. I'm the greatest. King Kong are dropping me one right after the gong, you all.
5: But how?
3: All right. You can stop shadow boxing.
4: What happened, was it?
3: You hit it with your fist, Mr. Hall. Tell me, do you sing at all?
1: It made you? Oh, no. No, I never wanted to be a singer. I don't think my voice is quite good enough.
3: Oh, come, Mr. Hall, have you never wished you were, have you, a beetle?
4: It's been a hard day's night.

0: You were a scream, Alfie. Ooh, you should have put them all together. Cassius, the Beatles, and the dog and sung, I love me, woof, woof, woof.
1: Don't be funny. I still don't believe I made a fool of myself like you said I did.
2: First, please.
0: Two lilacs, Gavin, you. He's pain.
2: Oh, it's after my apron, sir. Evening, Vicar.
1: Oh, good evening, my child. Tell me, are you one of my flock?
2: Hey, Sonny. What's the matter with him?
0: He thinks you're a sheep.
1: Here are the announcement for the Harvest Festival. Will all the ladies kindly lay their eggs in the vestry?
0: Oh, heck, that's a joke my granddad once told him. He must think he's a real vicar.
2: Yeah, but that's the real vicar, him dozing on the front seat there.
0: I know. We've been to see a hypnotist at the civic hall, and he put a spell on Alfie.
2: You mean he's still under the influence?
1: Woe unto ye, I've never touched a drop in my life. Verily, it would offend the bishop.
0: Oh, I'd forgotten it's the whistle that brings him out of it.
2: It's unbelievable.
1: I thought he said it was eightpence. What? Not the eightpence, the other, because you said you couldn't believe it. I don't remember what it was you were saying, what it was.
0: Oh, thank goodness. He's all right again.
2: Yeah, if he's all right, I'm the Shire of Persia.
1: Greetings, O illustrious one.

0: breakfast, Mom?
1: No, son, but I put the kettle on again. It won't be long.
0: You and me, Grandad, had your tea early, didn't you? Has he found a new pub that opens at 5 o'clock?
1: That's enough. The way you go on, you'd think he did nothing but drink.
0: Oh, he eats and sleeps as well.
1: You are cheeky. We're going to look at a carpet and the shop closes at 6. So make yourself another cup of tea when the kettle boils and tell Susan a meal is in the oven.
0: Yes, ma'am.
1: And don't start fighting with him while we're out.
0: Right, ma'am. If she starts any trouble, I'll promise I won't clout her until you get back.
1: You won't do anything at all. Go and shout your granddad to hurry up or we'll be late.
0: Right, ma'am. Would you like me to spring clean the house as well while you're out?
1: Don't you talk to me like that.
0: Sorry, ma'am. I'll go and shout my granddad.
1: Yes, and be quick about it or you'll be shouting when I'm smacking your bottom.
0: No, I was only kidding, ma'am. Grown-ups just don't have no sense of humor. Grandad, me mum says, hurry up or you'll be late.
2: All right, I'm just putting my shirt on.
0: If you're going shopping, I should put your trousers on as well. All right, mum, I'll see who it is. I hope it's a telegram to say me auntie's adopted Susan. I could eat some more steak pie.
3: Hello, it's you. Hello, Jim.
0: Wait a minute. That face, that voice, the crash helmet on the side of your head. Of course, you're Peter O'Toole.
3: I'm in no mood for your jokes, I hope.
0: No, it's not Peter O'Toole. It's Alfie O'Twit.
3: Hey, now don't get me annoyed. I've had all I can stand today.
0: What's the matter?
3: That blooming Marvello, it hasn't got enough. I still go under the influence every time I hear a whistle.
0: What happens?
3: My mind keeps going blank.
0: I know that, but what happens when you hear a whistle?
3: My mind keeps... I'll clout you.
0: I mean, what have you done when you were under the influence?
3: What have I done? When my mum whistled the cat, I nearly broke my leg trying to wash the back of my neck with my foot. The bloke next door whistled his dog and I bit him. And when I went to the front door to get our milk, my dad whistled and said, Sophie Lorraine, I opened the door and kissed the milkman.
0: Did you?
3: Of course I did. I don't want them to think I've gone daft.
0: Well, don't you dare let on to my mob. They think I was decorating the church hall last night.
3: Well, I'll have to tell Susan. That's why I come round.
0: Tell Blabbermouth? You will not. Anyway, she's not back from my auntie's yet.
3: Oh, well, she's coming because I'm supposed to take her out tonight. Now I can't.
0: Of course you can. Stuff cotton wool in your ears. Then you can't hear any whistles.
3: I wouldn't be able to hear Susan then.
0: That's another good reason. And if you wore a blindfold, you wouldn't have to look at a scraggy clock.
3: I like looking at Susan's face. Anyway, that's not it. I went to the civic hall today and they said Marvello was giving a show at an army depot near here, so I've got to go there and see him tonight.
0: You're a glutton for punishment. What do you want him to do this time? Turn you into a frog?
3: I want him to make me normal.
0: Oh, even he's not that clever.
3: You're asking for it, my lad.
4: Jimmy, if that's Alfie, bring him into the living room for a cup of tea.
0: Right, Mum. Listen, Alfie, not a word about your fluence. Come on.
3: All right. But I don't see why you should always get off so easy.
1: Hello, Alfie. Oh, Jimmy, will you make some tea? His granddad and I are just going out.
3: Ah, thanks, Mrs. Clitheroe. I came round to see Susan.
1: Yes, I rather guessed that. I didn't think you'd, come round to move the furniture.
3: Drag over this table, Debbie. I'll have a job getting it through the door.
4: Alfie, Alfie, what are you doing?
3: Moving the furniture. Oh, well, it's too heavy for one. I'll get the chairs out first.
0: Oh, stop it, you clock. That'll fix. Oh, whoa. What's up? Oh, heck, the kettle's still going.
4: Alfie, if this is a joke, it's not funny. Stop banging my table.
3: Move your feet till I get the carpet up.
0: Oh, heck. I'll turn the kettle off. It's just this fun, Mum.
4: Alfie, don't lift that sideboard. There's crockery in it.
3: How can I move it without lifting it, you dozy-looking woman?
0: Stop!
3: Hello, Mrs. Clitheroe.
0: Oh, thank goodness.
1: Hello, indeed. Have you been drinking, Alfie? Dozy-looking woman.
3: Wait.
0: Mama, I think me grandad's ready.
1: Mum? Oh, yes. Really, Alfie, you surprise me sometimes.
3: Oh, right. Well, they're off again. I mean, doing it. Going for me. What's that?
0: Stop joking, Alfie. He's a kidder, isn't he, Mum?
1: Well, I'm not laughing, and neither would Alfie be if he'd knocked over my sideboard.
0: Good is me, Grandad.
1: Are you ready to go, Father?
3: Aye, but I don't know, Ken, where I'm going the noon.
1: You are?
5: Aye, I'm ready, Pat.
3: My daughter was talking to me yesterday, old hootsman.
0: Oh, heck! Oh, heck, I've lost me whistle. Grandad, whistle. Whistle, Grandad.
5: What are you talking about?
3: What are you talking about? My wee grandson was talking to me, you wet haggis.
0: Oh, thank goodness I found me whistle.
3: Hello, Mr. Sinclair.
5: Oh, so you're pulling my leg, are you? Well, I don't like it. So cut it out or I'll pull you up by your ears.
3: What's the matter? I don't understand. Oh, I've been again, away, off it. I keep going.
1: I think you've gone round the bend. Oh, look at the time. Come on, Father, we're delayed.
5: Right, my dear. I used to think you were a fool, Alfie. Now I'm sure.
1: Come on, Father. I'll talk to you later, Alfie. I'm not sure you ought to be going out with our Susan.
3: Now, that does it, Jimmy. I'm going to tell him the truth.
0: Oh, no, don't.
3: Mrs. Glitter or Mr. Sinclair, there's something I want to say to you both.
1: What is it, Alfie?
0: You're a sheep.
5: Well, what do you want to say?

0: turkey, Elfie?
1: I don't want any. I just want to see Susan and then go to the army camp.
0: I don't blame you. When I see a face, I want to go in the Foreign Legion.
1: Shut up. Shut it. Just shut it. Shut your mouth.
0: Anybody would think you didn't like me.
2: Hello, I'm home.
1: I don't like you, little Laura.
0: You heard that, Susan, so leave him alone.
2: What do you mean?
1: It's you I don't like.
2: Don't worry, Alfie. I know who you're talking to. My delinquent brother.
1: That's right, Susan. He's the delinquent I don't like.
0: How about my delinquent sister?
1: I like your delinquent sister.
2: Well, I'll go and put my case away, and then you can tell me where you're taking me tonight.
0: To the zoo. There are monkey shorts.
1: Belt up, you.
0: Look, Alfie, you're not going to tell her the truth, are you?
1: I've got to, otherwise I'll have to take her to the pictures or something.
0: Well, not if you weren't friends.
1: But we are friends.
0: Well, have a row, a fight.
1: I'll have a fight, all right. Put your fists up.
2: Looking at you, Alfie. I won't be a second, then I'll deal with him.
0: I'm sorry about it, Alfie.
1: About what?
0: About what I've got to do to you.
1: Hey, now, look here.
0: Your old man stepped on, and she's after your money.
2: Well, that's that. Now, where are you taking me tonight?
1: I'm taking you nowhere, you money-grabbing little baggage.
0: You heard him.
1: Go and find another mug, you little bloodsucker.
2: You've gone too far, Alfie Hall. I'm not standing for this.
0: Oh, God. Can I deal with a pater?
1: Yeah, give her a punch up the bracket.

0: last time, Sonny. No unauthorized persons allowed past this guardroom into the camp.
1: But, Sergeant, the great Marvello's doing a show here tonight, and we've got to see him.
2: It's a matter of life and death.
0: It will be. If you try to go through there, I'll shoot you.
1: But I've told you, he put the fluence on Alfie here, and we want him cured.
2: Yeah, but I've got to get rid of it. Off me. Stop it whistling. When I hear it, I go bonkers.
0: That I can believe. But this rubbish about you becoming different things, well...
1: Charles Lawton.
3: This is beyond that.
2: If you don't get out of my way, I'll have you hung from the highest yard arm in Plymouth Harbour.
1: That was a mistake. You sounded more like Godfrey Wynne.
0: Yeah, now, stop wasting my time.
1: A bull.
3: Moo. Moo.
1: Next. A duck. And if you're not satisfied with that, I'll get him to lay an egg.
2: Hey, now watch it. There's no need to overdo things, you know.
0: Far asleep in a deep sleep, a deep, deep sleep.
1: I hope this works, Mr. Marvello.
0: Quiet, boy. You are asleep, Alfie Hall.
1: Ooh, he's driving the pigs home, all right. He can't hear me. Only Mr. Marbello and the pigs. Why, that's a big un. Oh, you reckon that'd be the old sow? And them's our little piglets. Hey, make him do Pinky and Perky.
0: When you awake, Alfie Hall, you will be your normal self, as you were before you ever met me. When I clap my hands, you will awake. Now, awake.
2: Gab, you be a wobble. Ooh, where am I? Oh, it's you. Am I done?
0: You are now your old self again. You are your old self once more, as you always were.
2: You mean I'm cured?
1: No, you're the same as you always were.
0: I must get back to the show.
4: Yeah, well, I'll show you across the square, sir.
2: Ah, thank you, Mr. Marvellous. You wonder, hello. I mean, for full marvellous.
0: It's quite all right. I'll follow you then, Sergeant.
4: Here, this way, sir.
0: I must say, that was very impressive, sir.
2: Oh, thank goodness that's over. Well, I'll test myself out. I'll have a whistle.
1: Oh, I wouldn't do that, Alfie.
2: Why not? I'm cured. Here goes. A dog. Oh, yeah, Jim, I'm cured. Hey, Jim, I'm cured. Jim, what are you looking like that for? Stop it. Don't get out. Get out.

0: Belgium Vogue with the Clitheroe Kid this week, where Peter Sinclair as grandfather, Patricia Burke as mother, Danny Ross as Alfie Hall, Diana Day as Susan, with Brian Truman and John Graham. The recorded program was written by James Casey and Frank Roscoe, produced by James Casey, and starred Jimmy Clitheroe as the kid himself.
1: Kidding, Alfie. I wasn't under the fluence. The family found out about Alfie being hypnotized, but he didn't tell them about me. He was going to, but I whistled, shouted Sweeney Todd, and picked up the bread knife. He was out of the room that fast, he had to come back for his feet. Ta-ra!
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7: Time to meet the men from the ministry. We present Wilfred Hyde White and Richard Murdoch in The Men from the Ministry, a weekly tribute to the men of Whitehall. 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
8: I'll take the wholemeal biscuits. No, I'll take the ginger. No, I'd better take the whole meal.
9: Oh, make up your mind, Mr. Lamb. Your tea's getting cold.
8: If I take the ginger biscuits, number one will be annoyed. He's very partial to them.
9: Well, if he likes them that much, he shouldn't get in so late. The early bird catches the ginger biscuits.
8: Yes.
10: Morning, two. Good morning, Mildred.
9: Good morning, sir.
8: Morning, one. You're early. We've only just started our elevenses.
10: So I see. And you've sorted out my favourite ginger biscuits for me. Splendid.
9: I'll leave you the whole meal, Mr. Lamb.
10: Well, any work in...
8: There's the...
10: Yes.
8: And there's the...
10: Yes.
8: And then again there's the...
10: Yes.
8: No, not really. A chance to file our papers and declutter the office.
10: Good, good, good. No angry messages from Sir Gregory, I hope.
8: The permanent undersecretary? No. We nearly met crossing Trafalgar Square, but I managed to skulk behind one of the lions.
10: Ah, good boy.
8: I'll get it. Hello, General Assistance Department, Richard Lamb skulking. Speaking.
11: Pitkin here.
8: Oh, Sir Gregory, it's you.
11: I saw you behind one of the lions in Trafalgar Square this morning, didn't I?
8: Oh, I don't think so, Sir Gregory. I was looking the other way at the time.
11: Yeah, well, put Hamilton Jones on, will you?
8: Yeah, yes, of course. It's for you, one,
10: what?
8: Sir Gregory.
10: Oh, Sir Gregory. Oh, dear. Hello, Sir Greg. How are you? How nice of you to ring me up. You keeping well, I trust?
11: What are you working on, eh? Nothing as usual, I suppose.
10: Well, you know, things are a little quiet at the moment, Sir Gregory. A chance to, what did you say gave us a chance to do?
8: A chance to file our papers and declutter the office.
10: Thank you, yes. A chance to clutter our papers and defile the office.
11: What do you know about British Railways, eh?
10: British Railways, did you say, Sir Greg?
11: Yes.
10: Oh, they run trains and things, don't they? Well, they used to, anyhow.
11: Yes, yes, well, one of their top men's calling around to see you.
10: One of their top what?
11: Men.
10: Oh, yes.
11: Yes, name of Trotter.
10: Name of what again?
11: Trotter.
10: Oh, Trotter's trotting right,
11: understand,
10: yes.
11: Understand, his Got a bit of a problem.
10: Got a bit of a what?
11: Short problem, man. Oh,
10: yeah.
11: Sort it out for him, will you?
10: Oh, certainly, certainly, Sir Gregory. Give my regards to Lady Trot, or Lady Pitt, or Lady Greg. I do beg your pardon. We seem to have been cut off.
8: What was all that about?
10: There's a chap coming over from British Railways.
8: Oh, heavens. They've caught up with me.
10: What do you mean, caught up
8: with? I accidentally pulled the communication cord last week.
10: What?
8: Hooked it with my umbrella handle while demonstrating a cricket shot.
10: Accidentally pulled a communication cord. What happened then?
8: A Scotsman in our carriage offered to throw a fit for £2.10.
10: Well, I hardly think it's likely to be anything to do with that.
8: Mildred?
10: Thank you very much. That's him. Now, send him in, will you? Look business-like, too.
8: Yes, I'd better get all these biscuits off the desk.
10: Yes,
8: oh,
10: yes.
8: Dear, where can I hide them? He'll be...
12: Good morning. Trottle's the name. P-R-O to B-R.
10: Oh, how nice. How are you? Hamilton Jones, MBE, and this is my assistant, Richard Lamb, B-A. Failed.
12: Quite so.
10: Sir Gregory told us you were coming, Mr. What's the name again?
12: Trotter.
10: Oh, yes, he told us you were coming, Mr. Trotter. Do sit down, Mr. Trotter. You can take my hat off the chair.
12: Thank you. I say... Do you know it's full of ginger biscuits?
10: Is it? Yes, I'm awfully sorry. I'm afraid we've finished all the whole meal.
12: Look, I'll get straight out facts. There's something funny going
10: on. Something funny going on?
12: Something funny going on. We've had reports in about a train running.
10: Oh, dear me, there are still a few left, aren't there?
12: Yes, but this particular one is running on a disused line.
10: Oh, dear.
12: Closed down more than a year ago. Whole thing's completely against regulations.
10: It's tricky business.
12: Yes, normally, of course, we'd send the railway police along.
10: Would you, yes?
12: Yes, but they're busy at the moment. What with the sports day coming up?
10: Oh, of course, that takes up a lot of time. You want us to look into it, do you?
12: Precisely. Don't want any fuss. Bad publicity, you know.
10: Leave it to us, Mr. What was the name again?
12: Trotter.
10: That's
12: Trotter.
10: Right, mister. Leave it to us. We'll drop everything else.
8: But we haven't got anything.
10: That'll do. Do be careful. We could do with a few days away from the hectic pace of this office, you know. Where is this closed-down section?
12: It's out in the country.
10: In the country?
12: Yes, a small circular line runs between Lower Brimley and Little Pigmarsh. Oh, a charming spot. I used to live near there myself, full of grass and trees and things.
8: What's the best way of getting there?
10: Yeah.
12: The best way is by train. Straight there. No fuss or bother. It's always quicker by rail, you know.
10: But the railway line's closed down, you say?
12: Yes, of course. So it is. Pity that, you know. It's a lovely run.
10: What's the better talk? Well, how do we get there, then?
12: Very, very difficult. Very difficult. Roads are in a shocking state. That's why they built the railway line, you see.
8: Yes, but it's closed.
12: Is it? Oh, yes. Shame, shame.
10: I don't know what this fellow's talking about.
8: I say, shall we be devils and order a ministry car?
10: Oh, what a good idea. Yes, get on to them right away. Ring him up, too. Ring him up.
12: Give me a ring if you find anything. I have an office in Victoria Street.
10: Oh, yes, I congratulate you. Right you are. I must say, I'm looking forward to the drive. Where are you two? I'm looking forward to the drive. Very comfortable, those ministry cars. Well sprung, spacious. And best of all, you can really depend on them.
8: Ah, you're right. Honestly, one, I don't think I can walk another step.
10: Nonsense, too. This is Lower Grimley, isn't it? We're there.
8: Yes, but it must be 10 miles since the car broke down.
10: We were very lucky to find this farm cart.
8: Were we? It's all very well for you sitting in the cart, but I can't say I've enjoyed walking between the shafts pulling it.
10: Now, don't fuss. You do fuss.
8: It's an affront to human dignity. We should both have sat in the cart and the chauffeur should have pulled it.
10: Roberts had to get the car picked up by a garage. You know perfectly well all about that. Look, you're all right. There's the village pub.
8: Ah, yes. The Laughing Gamekeeper.
10: Oh, what a cute name.
8: Well, that is a welcome sight.
10: A welcome sight. Splendid. You can't beat these village pubs for a good old-fashioned welcome, can you?
8: Absolutely. A foaming tankard and a friendly game of tiddle-me-hapenay with the locals.
10: Tiddle-me-hapenay with the locals.
8: Let's go in.
13: Another dotted line is burned up, dear. That's right.
10: Good afternoon, good afternoon.
14: Maybe it is, maybe it ain't.
8: Yes. Well, I think a pint of bitter would go down rather well.
14: No bitter.
10: Well, never mind. I'll have a couple of ham sandwiches. May I, miss?
14: There'll be only one left.
15: I'll have that. Oh,
14: no ham sandwiches.
8: Oh, dear. Well, we'll have the same as that chap over in the corner's drinking.
14: That be own trotten tater wine.
10: Good gracious, haven't you anything else?
14: Nope.

0: Yes.
1: No home-trodden cater wine. Just finished the last tubful.
2: I say, well, I've got the feeling we're not very welcome.
1: Time, gentlemen, please.
3: What time? It's only 1:30.
1: Ah, but there's no sense in waiting till the last minute.
3: Now, look here. It may surprise you, but we're not local people.
2: My dear, we're from the government in London.
3: Yes, from the government in London. We're investigating reports that an illegal train has been running on your local line.
1: There ain't been no trains round here since the year last mug gathering.
2: Oh, but we've seen the report. It distinctly said a train had been running along the line between here and Little Pigmarsh.
3: That's what it distinctly said. How do you explain that, eh? Come along.
4: Yes, Moll's right, sir.
3: Moll's right, you see.
4: Yes, there bain't no trains here no more. Leastwise, no natural trains.
2: Natural trains? What do you mean?
4: What you just said, sir. That do sound like the phantom locomotive with the headless engine driver.
3: The headless engine driver?
2: What?
4: Ah, they do say on a moonlight night he comes thundering round.
1: Nay, it's best for good Christian folk not to think on such things.
2: Oh, I say, headless engine driver.
1: We don't want to pay no mind to him. It's like an old wives' tale.
2: Oh, well then, that's...
1: I don't suppose he really searches for innocent folk to fling on the firebox of his phantom locomotive?
2: Perhaps we ought to be getting back to the office, Mother.
3: Not go back to the office? What are you talking about? We go down to the station and have a look round. I can see perfectly well we won't learn anything here. Come along, too.
1: Snoopers! I knew it the minute they walked in here.
4: Arr, and with old Jeb due on his regular run this very day.
5: Arr. Let's get some more coal under that. We'll do it Grimley Alt in 10 minutes.
6: Righto, Grandad. We're going to stop there.
5: Must keep the regulations, lad. Couldn't do for the Pigmarsh Flyer to be late on her last run, would it? Now, remember, boy... These very lines was laid by my great-grandfather, this Sambert Kingdom Jones. And there's not a man in the family since it hasn't worked for the railways. Careful, watch them sprockets.
6: Yes, Grandad.
5: Good lad, we'll soon be at Grimley Hall.
3: Here we are, to Grimley Hall Station. What's that notice on the gate? Can you see?
2: Closed by order of Dr. Beeching.
3: Oh, yeah.
2: Then someone's written a few remarks underneath.
3: Oh, I see. Never mind about them. No. Open up the gates. Open up the gates.
2: Yes.
3: Seems deserted enough, doesn't it? Let's have a look round. What's behind this door, do you think?
2: I see one. You can't go in there.
3: Why not? Oh, yes, I do beg your pardon. Quite right. No, not like that. Well, let's try this one over here, then. Refreshments. Beer and spirits served.
2: Spirits served? Oh, I don't like the sound of that.
3: Don't be ridiculous.
2: Oh. Bit spooky, isn't it? I wonder if they've left anything to eat. I'm starving.
3: There's an 18-month-old egg and tomato sandwich here. Is that any good? Not quite as stale as the usual station food, I don't suppose.
2: Anything behind the counter?
3: Just a rusty old hammer, as far as I can see.
2: Ah, that will have been for chipping the cups.
3: Chipping the cups, oh, bright boy, very likely, yeah. Well, there's nothing in here. Let's have a look outside.
2: Yes. I say one. Have you got a penny? I've
3: got a penny. What for?
2: Something I always do when I'm on a railway station.
3: Well, do be careful. What do you mean?
2: I just can't resist those machines that stamp out your name on a metal strip.
3: Oh, I know the ones you mean. There you are.
2: Yeah, thank you very much. Penny.
3: Yeah. Waste of money. Waste of money. Here's one of those weighing machine things.
2: There we are. One nameplate. Very useful for all the... very useful.
3: Let me see. Richard Lamb, General Ass.
2: Yes. It was going to be General Assistance Department.
3: Oh, I do beg your pardon. Of course it was.
2: I ran out of letters. What does your card say?
3: My card says you are hardworking and conscientious. Your only fault is your extreme generosity.
2: It's got your weight wrong, too.
3: Oh, no. Go and see what's in the booking office,
2: please. Right you are. Oh, I often wondered what it was like inside one of these little windows. The booking clerks never seemed to be able to hear me properly.
3: Empty in there, I suppose.
2: What did you say?
3: I beg your pardon?
2: Sorry, I can't hear you properly.
3: No use, too. I can't hear a word you're saying.
2: I'd better come out.
3: No, I think you'd better come out.
2: Anywhere else we can look? I was beginning to enjoy this.
3: I don't think so. I tried the waiting room, locked, of course, as usual. Wasting our time here. This station hasn't had a train through it in a long while.
2: Of course it hasn't. Fancy those characters in the pub trying to frighten us like that.
3: Of course.
2: Phantom locomotive, indeed. Oh, they didn't fool me. It's him, the headless engine driver.

0: Come to take his horrible revenge.
1: Don't be absurd. Good heavens, it's a train. Yes. Look, coming round the bend, a real train. Bit old-fashioned, isn't it? But it's as solid as you or I. Where are you?
0: Behind this bubblegum machine.
1: Well, come out of there. Remember, we've got a job to do.
0: Yes. Oh, you're absolutely right, man. It's just a train.
1: It's probably got on the wrong line by mistake. Yes. You'll see the passengers will all start complaining in a moment.
0: There doesn't seem to be anybody in it.
1: Nonsense, must be someone aboard. Let's have a look in a carriage or two, shall we?
0: Yes. I knew it. What? There's nobody here. The whole train's deserted.
1: What's that? It looks like an old newspaper. Pick it up and see.
0: Look at the headline. I lost my head, says accused man. Lost his head.
1: You're letting your imagination run away.
0: The engine. The man who drives.
1: Wait a minute. What's that?
0: Footsteps.
1: Yes, it's footsteps.
0: On the platform. He's coming for us.
1: Now, steady, too. Nothing to worry about. British Railways don't employ headless engine drivers, contrary to regulations.
2: Hello?
1: Oh, you made me jump.
2: What are you two doing here, then?
0: Oh, thank goodness he has got a head. Look, one, right between his shoulders and up a bit.
3: Oh, I say, Grandad. Oh, I bet they're travelling without a ticket.
1: Good heavens, it's a midget fireman.
2: You mind? That's my grandson.
1: Oh, I do beg your pardon. Hope I didn't hurt his
2: feelings. No, I don't think so. But he's right, you know. The ticket office at Grimley ought be closed nigh on 14 months.
1: Now, look here, whatever your name is.
2: Well, folks around these parts do call me Old Jeb.
1: Do they indeed? Well, I think you've got some explaining to do, Old Jeb.
2: Oh, how's that, sir?
1: Yes, my name's Hamilton Jones. This is my assistant, Lamb.
0: We've come down from the Department of General Assistance in London.
1: To find out what the devil you're playing at, running this unscheduled...
0: unauthorized...
1: and thoroughly illegal train...
0: on a closed-down line.
1: Well, what are you going to say for yourself?
2: I shall have to come clean.
1: Yes?
2: Yes. Well, it is like this year, see? I've been driving a local train for nigh on 40 years. Yes. About due to get my gold watch, I was. Then a bit over a year passed, they shuts down this line, and I was redundant.
1: You were redundant?
2: Yes.
1: Oh, dear. What bad luck, yes. Good, nothing can be done about it.
2: No, but of course
1: it's a very sad story, very sad story.
2: Well, I was about to tell you, I gets me pension all right still, but no gold watch, you see, for all me years of service.
1: No gold watch.
2: No, there I was, cast aside... unwanted,
1: oh,
2: I was.
1: Cry.
0: Oh, I say, steady on, old chap. You're making
2: me... My great-grandfather had a gold watch. My grandfather had a gold watch. My father had a gold watch. But me? Nothing. Nothing. Yeah. No, I hadn't completed my 40-year service.
1: Now, then, wipe it up a bit. Wipe it up.
2: Yeah,
1: you mustn't upset yourself.
2: Can
1: you hear what I say?
2: Yeah.
1: You mustn't upset yourself.
2: No, I'm not doing it now. No. Anyhow, you see, the village folk gets together, and has a think. The squire, who's, of course, very well up in legal matters, on account of being sued by all them women, he says the railway bylaws don't say nothing about me having to complete 40 years on any one of their trains.
1: Good gracious.
2: Ah, that's right. See, so I qualifies for my watch if I runs a proper regular train service between here and Little Pigmarsh till 40 years is up.
0: But the line was closed. Where did you get this train?
3: Ah, that's the squire's doing, too.
2: Yes, of course, he helps to run the Pigmarsh Museum, you does. And he arranged for us, you see, to sort of borrow this old Pigmarsh flyer here. And I hitched it up to a few old carriages, what was left in the siding, and we was all set.
1: Well, it's very interesting, but it's all most irregular, and it can't go on, you know.
3: Oh, but this is our last one.
1: Runs
3: more round the line to Little Pigmarsh.
2: Oh, please, sir, let me finish the run, sir, please.
0: I see. Well, don't you think perhaps just this one?
1: Do you think so?
2: My family, you see, sir, they's all railways, always have been. Cousin Joshua in signal boxes.
0: You see?
2: Cousin Jonah, what taps of wheels. Yeah, and even my nephew Bartholomew, whom we don't talk about on account of he took a white-collar job.
1: Yes, okay. Take your words, please. I suppose in the circumstances, just this one trip.
2: Oh, bless you, sir. Bless you. I've got to get me gold watch after all. I've got to get me gold watch.
0: Oh, he's turning blue. I think the excitement's been too much for him.
3: Looks like one of his nasty turns.
2: No.
3: Only cure is to take him down to the pub. Does him a power of good, that does.
1: Oh, I'm glad it's not serious.
2: I got to take the train to the end of the line, sir.
1: Don't talk nonsense. You can't drive a train in your condition.
2: I got to a family honor.
0: Oh, dear. I wish there was something we could do.
2: Well, that's right, answer, maybe. The youngster can show you how to work the control.
0: But I didn't mean that.
2: The doctor says, sir, that I shouldn't be excited. Not when I'm having one of my turns. You see, anything might happen, he says. Oh, the shame of it. The family tradition broken at last.
1: Well, if it's only a short run.
2: That's right. Well, the lad here will show you all you need to know. And then he can come back and help his old granddad along the pub.
0: Oh, isn't this exciting? I've always wanted to drive a railway engine.
1: Have you indeed? So have I.
0: Oh.
1: Exactly. Let's see how good you are at shoveling coal, eh?
0: Well, bags I toot the whistle.
4: Sit you down, Jeb. You look quite shook up.
5: The ministry man been pestering him. I'll be bound.
2: Nay, they're fine fair lads, them two. Offered to take the old engine to Little Pig Marsh when he had me nasty turn. Well, I told him all about my family, you see, what had always worked in the railways.
4: Are you every right to be proud of your family? All except in your nephew, Bartholomew.
2: Oh, we don't talk about him, Moll.
4: Took me up behind the signal box, he did.
2: Did he?
4: Promised to show me how the points worked.
2: Damn me boilers, that reminds me. I forgot to tell them they're Londoners to get out and change the points at Bardimo Corner.
5: Ah, and if they don't do that, they'll find themselves on the main lines.
4: Oh, they'll do it all right. Everyone knows that you have to change the points at Ballymoe Corner.
2: Of course, I don't know what to do. Everybody knows that.
0: I say, well, shouldn't we have reached Little Pig Marsh by now?
1: Do stop fussing, too. Let's have some more coal on.
0: I'm doing my best, but it's all dirty.
1: Well, give it a rub with your handkerchief. Keep your eye on the thingamajig.
0: Which thingamajig?
1: The one next to the doodah, the whatchamacallit, with the watch you're going up and down. You know the thing. Am I being too technical for you?
0: No. You certainly seem to know all about railway engines.
1: Ah, quite simple, really, you know.
0: How do you stop it?
1: I beg your pardon?
0: The train. How do you stop
1: it? Well, that's your problem. Didn't the lad tell you?
0: No.
1: Well, now, don't panic. I'm sure one of these levers will do the trick. Which one shall we try? Let's try this one, shall we?
0: Oh, dear, it's going faster.
1: I don't think I'd better touch anything else.
0: Look out. There's something coming.
1: There shouldn't be any other trains on this line. It's all closed down.
0: Oh, dear. I've got a horrid feeling we must be out onto the main railway system.
1: Yes, and the thing's going faster every minute and we don't know how to stop it.
2: Marl, I'm getting worried about them there Londoners. 2 hours it is, and we ain't heard no more on them.
4: Shouldn't have taken them more than 15 minutes to get to Little Pig Marsh. They should have been back by now.
5: Their car will be waiting outside, complete with the driver, all dressed up in liverish.
2: Well, I hope they too get a move on. I don't like the look of the weather.
4: Ah, like they do say, when green tits fly low, tis ale and snow.
2: Ah, true enough. And when green tits fly high, twill never be dry.
4: And what do they be doing today?
2: I don't know. Ain't never been no green tits in these parts.
4: I'll turn on the wireless weather forecast about you.
6: Here is a news flash. Reports are coming in of a runaway locomotive throwing the British railway system into chaos. An eyewitness account has been given by the driver of the Swansea Express, white-haired 27-year-old Arthur Hughes. He saw the locomotive coming towards him on the same line and had to drive his own train backwards for 10 miles through depots and sidings. I finished up, he said, with 50 coaches, 9 restaurant cars, and a wagon of Hereford bulls.
2: Oh, Lord. Now it's them right enough.
6: Passengers from London to Southend have been diverted via Glasgow, and the Golden Arrow has been taken aboard the Woolwich Ferry.
4: It sounds like trouble, Jeb.
6: There is no truth in the rumour that a goods train carrying sheep has been diverted onto the Piccadilly line of the London Underground.
2: Well, thank the Lord for that.
6: It was, in fact, the Bakerloo.
2: Oh, yeah.
6: The train that is causing all the trouble appears to be heading for Victoria.
2: Look, switch it off, Mars. Switch it off, will you? This is all my fault. Look, I'll have to borrow their car. Get that chap to drive me to Victoria Station.
7: 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Owing to circumstances beyond our control, there will be no further trains arriving here in Victoria Station for the next hour.

0: line now standing in the refreshment buffet comes as a complete surprise.
1: Two, we seem to have stopped.
2: Yes, these station buffets are more solid than they look.
3: Tea or coffee, dearie?
1: I beg your pardon?
3: They won't like it, you know, you bringing that train in here. Trying to jump the queue, were you?
2: This can all be explained, madam.
3: Oh, I'm not bothered. First bit of excitement I've had since I found some meat in a sausage roll.
4: I say, you, what the devil do you think you're playing at?
2: Dear, it's that Mr. Trotter from British
1: Railways. So it is.
4: You, engine driver, what's going on?
1: Good afternoon. Yes, a little chilly for the time of year, don't you think?
4: Bringing your train into the passenger buffet. Why do you think we provide a staff canteen, eh?
1: Oh, dear Trotter, we're not staff. We're Hamilton, Jones and Lamb from the General Assistance Department.
4: Eh? My word, so you are. I didn't recognize you under all that soot.
2: You asked us to look into this illegal train.
4: Good grief, man. I didn't want it brought here. And I certainly didn't want it run into the station buffet.
1: Well, be fair, it's only about halfway in.
4: Just a minute. You're the ones who've been fouling up the whole railway system.
1: What?
4: Yes, you've caused a national emergency. When I put in my report, I wouldn't like to be in your shoes.
5: Where are they? Where are the gentlemen?
6: Who's that?
2: Oh, it's the headless engine driver.
4: Good heavens. Uncle Jeb.
1: Uncle Jeb?
5: Yeah, that's right. Yeah, this year's my nephew, Bartholomew, that we're all ashamed of.
1: Your nephew, Bartholomew?
5: Yeah, what's going on here tonight?
1: I'll tell you what's going on. Old Jeb, yeah. Your nephew Bartholomew's going to put in a report, and he said he wouldn't like to be in our shoes.
5: Ah, so that's it, is it?
1: Yes.
5: Going to get my friends into trouble, eh, Bartholomew? I'll not have it, do you hear?
4: Yes, but Uncle Jeb, they've caused chaos.
5: Now, hold your tongue, lad. Any trouble for my friends here, and I'll be telling Moll where you are.
4: Moll? You mean that barmaid person?
5: Ah, she's got the idea you've an obligation, like. So is her father, you know. Imwatch County Wrestling Champion. Yeah, they keep asking after your whereabouts.
4: Yes, but you wouldn't tell them?
2: Only if you make a lot of trouble, I think he said.
4: Yes, but the chaos, the damage, I can't conceal the facts.
1: Ah, but what matters is how you present them.
4: How I present them?
1: Yes, now listen, I've got an idea.
2: Morning, Mildred.
7: Oh, Mr. Lamb, it's ever so exciting. Have you seen the newspapers?
2: Not yet.
7: Your name's in all of them.
2: Hmm?
7: Look, daring civil servant stop runaway train.
2: I say, read it out.
7: Roland Hamilton Jones, Eton and Oxford Rugger Blue, upheld the fine traditions of the British Civil Service yesterday when he hurled himself aboard a train that was out of control. The train, drawn by an old engine from Pigmarsh Museum, is thought to have been started by hooligans. Mr. Hamilton Jones, in the area on business, flung himself aboard and managed to bring the runaway safely to a halt in Victoria Station. He was assisted by his colleague, a Mr. Richard Lum.
2: Richard Lum?
7: Yeah, they spelt it wrong. Shame. But never mind, there's still a big picture of Mr. Hamilton Jones.
2: Oh, yes. They've just got my left shoulder in.
7: Is Mr. H.J. coming to the office this morning?
2: Oh, indeed he is. He's just gone along to see old Jeb presented with his gold watch. Here he is now. Morning, Warden. Did you see the presentation?
1: Oh, yes, they did, the old boy. Proud, big speeches, handshakes, tears of joy in his eyes when he finally got the watch.
2: Splendid. I wonder what he'll do with it. Put it in a glass case, I suppose.
1: In a glass case? No, nothing like that. He told me he's going to do it. Going to do the same as his grandfather did and his father did, you know, all that.
2: Well, what was that?
1: Sell it. Oh. Said it was worth at least £50.
2: Ah.
1: I got something else here. Trotter bought it for young Jeb's grandson. You know, the midget.
2: Oh, yes. Yeah.
1: I said we'd deliver it for him.
2: What is it?
1: It's a large train set. Here we are. Come and look at this.
2: Yes.
1: Signals, stations, the tunnels, the lot. I think we better test it, don't you?
2: Oh, what a good idea. You lay the lines
1: yes,
2: out.
1: Yes, I'll lay the lines out. Mildred, you can be in charge of the points,
7: oh,
1: can't
7: thank you?
1: I'll drive.
2: Oh, it is going to be a busy day today.
8: Muddling through as the men from the ministry were Wilfred Hyde White and Richard Murdoch. Also featured were Roy Dotrice, Norma Ronald, Jack Watson and Brandon Hawkins. The program was written by Johnny Mortimer, Brian Cook and Edward Taylor, and produced by Edward Taylor.

0: Roy de Treece is a member of the Royal Shakespeare Company.
1: I came across Mr. Kipling in the meadow by the church. 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

Bob, 4 every 7 Hope, broadcasting from El Monte, California on April Fool's Day, advising you all that if you use Pepsodent and make it a rule, when you meet the kind of gal that makes you drool, she'll never give you a look that's cool and make you feel like an April Fool because you have a mouth like an empty vestibule. Here we are in El Monte, California, on Highway 101. Yes, sir, and they really catch a lot of speeders here. Most towns in California have cops who hide behind billboards, but not here. The El Monte cops hide behind El Monte. I wouldn't exactly say that this is a small town, but all the dogs have to walk around on their hind legs. In fact, it's so small that if you own a dachshund here, you have to get a license for his rear half in Pomona. Sort of a tale of two cities. But I did get through April Fool's Day all right. I only got fooled once. I tried to cross Garvey Boulevard on a green light. I didn't get hurt badly, just 6 stitches in my left rear fender. I should have realized it was April Fool's Day, though. You know, every day when I get up, I take a bubble bath. Well, this morning, someone switched packages on me. It was the first time I ever took a bath with bubble gum. I thought I'd April Fool one of these El Monte people, so I put on some old clothes, rapped at the back door, and said, "Madam, I'm hungry." She said, "I heard your last show, Mr. Hope, and you're not kidding." But I'm all set for Easter anyway. Easter, that's the day when the rabbits come out and take vows for the work the hens have been doing all winter. You know, they're not rolling eggs on the White House lawn this year. Instead, Margaret Truman will sing Chickory Chick after a short address by Senator Hatch. Yes, sir, but I'm all set for the Easter parade next Sunday. I'm wearing my navy blue culottes, a kumquat in my lapel, and my chartreuse beret with a pink tassel. I walk alone. Last year, our whole cast made the Easter parade together. It was wonderful. I heard a tourist turn to her husband and say, "Look, Roscoe, there go the losers from Truth or Consequences." And the way those Hollywood people dress on Easter, even Trigger was wearing open-toed horseshoes. But there's never a time when you don't see Sinatra neatly dressed. His own legs always keep a sharp crease in his trousers. Last year, I bought my suit from Hank, the night watchman. The only trouble with it was you had to punch a time clock every hour or your pants fell off. And the ladies' evening gowns are more daring than ever this year. Now the front is daring the back. And the big flowery hats are the vogue this year. I saw one girl wearing a big hat, and she had so many flowers on it, 2 funerals were following her. One woman paid $50 for a hat, then went out on the sidewalk and saw Dorothy L'Amour wearing one exactly like it. I don't know what happened, but next year I'm making a picture called My Favorite Ballhead.

0: what's the big idea? What is all this?
1: Four brand new Chevrolets, Bob.
0: Four Chevrolets? Well, why bring them here?
1: Tuning them up for our first week's contest
0: winners.
1: Although
0: I didn't know,
1: We're announcing their names next Tuesday night.
0: Next Tuesday night? That's great. First four winners announced next week. And this week, Pepsodent's giving away four more Chevrolets. Chevrolets, just for writing a jingle. Wendell?
1: Yes, folks. Pepsodent's celebrating the release of Bob's new picture, My Favorite Brunette, with a series of weekly contests.
0: And the North and South Carolina premiere is tomorrow night in Greenville, South Carolina. I got it in. Yes, sir.
1: Pepsodent's giving away four Chevrolets every 7 days. And our second week's contest closes next Saturday midnight. 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
0: 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Dollar bills, hundred bills. And now, ladies and gentlemen, poor Miriam steps out of the commercial and stops peddling irium long enough to present you with a few cadenzas under her own name. And in her own hometown, Miss Trudy Ewan, ladies and gentlemen.

0: your hometown. 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That's wonderful, Trudy. That was Miss Trudy Ewan, assisted by Desi Arnaz and his 32 musical relatives. And it's a nice tune. Do You Love Me Just As Much As Ever? The new Goldmine Music Company hit. Nick Kenny. I tell you, that was wonderful, Trudy. So you're Miriam, huh? Mm-hmm. And I've been squeezing the tubes. My, what a waste of time. Say, it's hard to believe you're poor Miriam, the gal the boys won't take out.
1: That's right, Bob. 21 and never been kissed.
0: Where do you buy your track shoes? Talk to me, Trude. Seriously, Trude, what are you doing after the show tonight?
1: Nothing, Bob.
0: Then how about going out with me?
1: I'd love to, Bob.
2: Say, Trudy, what are you doing tonight?
1: Nothing. I'm going out with Bob.
2: Oh.
0: She's an optimist, isn't she? Say, ladies and gentlemen, tonight we... thank you, Trudy. Tonight we'd like to... we plan to show you the Jingle Contest prizes, but Professor Colonna hasn't arrived yet, so I expected that. Hello?
3: Hello?
0: Who is this?
3: This is Professor Colonna.
0: Colonna, when you talk, what's the reason for that funny noise?
3: Calling from a chain drugstore.
0: Look, Professor, you started with that truckload of Chevrolets for the jingle contest last week. What's taking you so long?
3: I'm sorry, but I had to return and get some Frigidaires, too. And I backed up all the way to the Frigidaire plant.
0: Colonna, that plant is 2,000 miles away. For what ridiculous reason did you back up all that distance?
3: Can't stand bugs on my windshield.
0: So you're bringing Chevrolets and Frigidaires both on this trip. Colonna, you've got quite a load.
3: Yeah, and you can smell it over the telephone wire, too. Oh, wait a minute, Hope. The traffic light's turning red.
0: Professor, with all those Frigidaires and Chevrolets on the truck, you'd better take it easy. Don't go through that red light.
3: Don't worry, Hope. I'll make it. Here goes.
0: Colonna, what happened?
3: Got any use for a deep freeze Chevy?
0: Colonna, be careful. I wish there was someone there to watch you.
3: Well, I have my helper.
0: Your helper? Who's that?
3: Joe Schlunk, the midget.
0: Joe Schlunk, the midget? Who's he?
3: Well, you know when you take a bath?
0: Yes.
3: Well, he's the little guy who sneaks up out of the drain pipe and draws the circle.
0: You know, Colonna, you shake my sanity.
3: No, you shake my sanity. It's looser.
0: Well, hurry up and get here, Colonna. You got a long trip. Doesn't the time drag?
3: Oh, not at all, Hope. I'm dictating my favorite brunette jingles to my secretary.
0: Well, who's your secretary?
3: My favorite redhead. Come here, Blondie.
0: Colonna, she's a redhead and her name is Blondie? How is that possible?
3: I don't ask questions. I just have fun.
0: All I got to say to you, Colonna, is that if you don't get here fast, you're through.
3: Oh, don't worry, Hope. I'll be right there. All right, here I go, Hope. Nothing will stop me now. I'm coming to a railroad crossing.
0: Slow down. I hear the train coming.
3: Oh, I'll make it.

0: Kelowna! What happened?
1: Don't bother me. I'm in the dining car.
0: I think the medical school made a mistake and kept his brain and sent him the bottle. But it takes all kinds of people to make a world, and I should worry. Here it is, spring, and everything is beginning. The blossom, the tulips, the roses, even the wallflowers.
2: Hello, Mr.
0: Hart. Well, Miss Vera Vague is here. Vera Vague, our charming, vivacious, pretty, lovely, gorgeous, fascinating, talented, leading lady.
2: A handsome, debonair, suave, romantic, dashing, good-looking, gifted comedy star.
0: Well, that's what I get for hiring a scriptwriter from Life Can Be Beautiful. But I guess we should be nice to each other. Easter is almost here.
2: Oh, yes, let's be nice, Mr. Hope. Mm-hmm. Tell me, will you spend the holiday with your family, or are those Santa Anita stables still overcrowded?
0: No, they're a lot roomier now ever since your relatives flunked their saliva test.
2: Oh, you pooped out South Snouchu. Yeah. You know, you're just lucky that I'm tired from doing my Easter shopping, that's all.
0: Oh, you've been out buying some eggs?
2: Buying eggs? When I work with you?
0: Another country heard from. Buying egg. You should have come earlier and helped me with the hatching. Well, tell me, how do you like your Easter shopping, Miss Vague?
2: Oh, dear, it was lots of fun. I stood under the mistletoe all afternoon. Yeah.
0: Miss Vague, this is Easter, not Christmas. How could you stand under the mistletoe all afternoon?
2: I don't ask questions. I just press fun.
0: Tell me, Was it really very crowded shopping, Miss Vane?
2: Oh, crowded. It was simply awful. But anyway, I came out with my own arms linked.
0: Well, better luck next time.
2: Mr. Holt, this Oak, if you see me in the Easter parade, will you do me a favor and stoop over so I can put my best foot forward? I think you're so smart. Because you got your picture in Look magazine this week, you know.
0: Oh, did you see that?
2: Anyway. Oh, I know what. I bought a new dress, and Mr. Hope, you should see the latest style. Women's dresses are getting longer and necklines higher.
0: Yeah, well, what will all this lead to, Miss Vague?
2: Pinces.
0: I'm nice.
2: Just joking. You know, those dresses are very, very attractive, and who cares what they look like so long as they attract members of the opposite sex?
0: Well, those styles don't attract me, and I'm a member of the opposite sex.
2: Yes, I guess you are, Mr. Hope. Question is, opposite of what?
0: Well, being here with you, it's a little hard to tell, but I...
2: Mr. Hope,
0: yes.
2: Now, be serious.
0: Mm-hmm.
2: Did you know that the average woman's outfit weighs only 2 pounds and the average man's outfit 8 pounds?
0: Yes, wonderful odds, aren't they, huh?
2: Now, don't be silly, Mr. Hope. This is back in the gay 90s when they were traveling in the horse and buggy, the average woman's outfit weighed 15 pounds. And now when the automobile came in, it weighed 8 pounds. Now, in the aeroplane era, it's only 2 pounds.
0: Yeah, I wonder if they'll really ever develop a workable rocket ship. Nice show, Vera Vague. How about that? And I want you on hand, Vera Vague, because, ladies and gentlemen, the Santa Fe Super Chief is bringing the My Favorite Brunette special here with the favorite brunettes of 15 cities this week. You're going to be there, too, aren't you, Wendell? Tell them how to win a new Chevrolet for sending in those jingles.
3: 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So enter tonight. Just finish a 2-line jingle starting with the words, My Favorite Brunette. 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
3: 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Judge's decision final. Duplicate prizes for ties. Any person in the United States, territories, or possessions may enter, except employees of Lever Brothers Company, their advertising agencies, and their families. Remember to win one of the next four Chevrolets. 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Entries received after next Saturday midnight will be judged in the following week's contest. Next Tuesday, we announce the first four Chevrolet winners.
1: Very nice. Well, thank you.
0: Tonight, as our special guest, we have one of the all-time greats in show business. He's a star of stage, screen, and radio, and has been going strong for 40 years. Here he is, the little guy with the big eyes and the big heart, Mr. Eddie Cantor, ladies and gentlemen.
5: It's really wonderful to see you again.
0: Really?
5: Yeah.
0: You sound as though you mean that.
5: I do mean it. After hanging around my house all day, it's nice to meet anyone wearing pants. And by the way, Robert, I saw your new picture, My Favorite Brunette, and I thought it was just sensational.
0: Well, I like to hear that.
5: I know. Why do you think I said it? Ah, but it's really a great picture, Bob. What a tough guy.
0: Me?
5: No, Peter Lorre. Listen. And, oh, and what a physique.
0: Peter Lorre?
5: No, Dottie L'Amour. Yes. Woo.
0: You're not as old a man as I thought. Well, look. Well, I'm glad you like the picture, Eddie. How do I stack up?
5: Bob, with Dottie L'Amour in the picture, who notices how you stack up?
0: Must be using the better type of adrenaline. How old are you, Eddie?
5: I'll tell you the truth. I don't lie to you. We're old friends. 39.
0: No coaching from the audience, please. Now, look, how could you possibly be 39 when you've been in show business for 40 years?
5: The stork had to stop and play a benefit.
0: I remember you when you were a big star in the Ziegfeld Follies, and I was just selling papers in Cleveland.
5: Really? Wasn't selling papers a silly job for a grown man?
0: Eddie.
5: Yes?
0: Admit it, I was just a kid then. Admit it, you aren't a chicken anymore.
5: No, but I can still lay eggs as fast as ever.
0: Well, you've got your own nest. Don't louse up mine, will you? Eddie, how'd you get your start in show business?
5: Bob, I started out as a little boy in Gus Edwards' Review with a couple of other fellows named Winchell, Jessel, and Jolson. Honestly, I did, Bob. I often wonder, whatever happened to those guys?
0: Oh, they're probably living a normal life.
5: Well, I had a hard time getting started, but I do have a lot of great memories. In fact, you know, Robert, I'd say that I have more to look back on than anybody in show business.
0: Have you seen Crosby in a bathing suit lately?
5: Not since Santa Anita. Listen, yeah. Bob. Tell me, how did you ever start out in vaudeville, Bob?
0: Well, I started out doing a soft shoe dance.
5: You doing a soft shoe dance?
0: Well, I didn't plan it that way. I just couldn't afford soles, that's all. But there was nothing like those vaudevillers. You know, we'd have made a perfect team, Eddie. You with those banjo eyes.
5: Yeah. And you with that pick.
0: Please, don't say pick. Patrillo will make us pay dues. Let's show the folks some of that early vaudeville, Eddie. First, those two fast-talking, snappy chappies with the straw hats and the yellow shoes, the Corn Brothers.
6: We're Eddie and Bob, and we're right off the cob. In Glocka, Amora, we're half to the mob.
5: Ha, ha, ha! Hello, Mo!
7: Hello, Schmo!
5: Say, Mo, do you know Art?
7: Art who?
5: Artesian.
7: Sure, I know Artesian well.
5: Boy, we had a dick for that one.
7: Well, we pumped that enough. Let's go.
5: Say, Mo, did you hear Gypsy Rose Lee is going to Washington?
7: Gypsy Rose Lee is going to Washington?
5: Yeah, she's going to put a motion before the House. Mo!
7: Yeah, I hear she swings a lot of weight. Say, Schmo. Schmo, how do you like the cigar I'm smoking? It's an expensive cigar.
5: How expensive?
7: I don't know, but the guy smoking it was driving a Cadillac.
5: No! Say, Mo, why does the president have his daughter do all his sewing?
7: I don't know, Schmo. Why does the president have his daughter do his sewing?
5: Because she's a singer? Oh! That'll keep you in stitches. Oh! Say, Mo, do you know my parents had a funny accident in Kansas City?
7: Is that so? What was that?
5: Do you know my parents had a funny accident in Kansas City?
7: Is that so? I thought you were born in New York. And now the minstrel men, ladies and gentlemen.
5: Hiya, Sambo.
7: Hello, Hambo.
5: What were you running up the street for last night, Sambo?
7: Oh, I just stopped the fire.
5: How'd you do it?
7: I quit.
5: Sambo, you'll remember my brother Showboat?
7: I sure do. Where is Showboat now?
5: He's still up the river. Whoa! You know, Sambo, every time I kiss my wife, she closes her eyes and hollers.
7: I'll say she do.
5: Huh? What did you say?
7: I'll say she do.
5: I ain't seen you lately, Sambo.
7: I got me a job in a bartender school.
5: In a bartender school? What do you do there?
7: Nothing. I just hang around and drink the mistakes.
5: Well, look here. How it doesn't. Boy, I see you has got in your paw a letter.
7: Yeah, I just received a missive from my old Aunt Obnoxious. She has got 15 kids now. One more and she goes on We the People.
5: Man, one more and she is We the People.
7: And now for those jolly Dutch comics, Schultz and Meyer. Say, Schultz, are you there?
5: Yeah, Meyer, ich bin hier.
7: Schultz, you want to ask me something?
5: Yeah, tell me, Meyer, why do you have a hole in the floor of your room?
7: I live over a delicatessen. Have a weenie.
5: See, Meyer, sagen Sie mir, why in the candy store is the jelly beans different colors?
7: I don't know, Schultz. Why in the candy store the jelly beans different colors is there?
5: Well, the jelly beans different colors is so the boy jelly beans should be told apart from the girl jelly beans.
7: Maya, why should it be told apart the boy jelly beans and the girl jelly beans?
5: That, Schultz, is nobody's business except another jelly bean.

0: Great Crusade, to give it juicy aid, a place to share their good times where good citizens are made. And we thank you so much.
1: Say, I want to thank Eddie Cantor for a wonderful job. Wasn't he swell, huh? Really great. Thank you, Eddie. I'll see you Thursday night on your Pabst Blue Ribbon show.
0: I'll be with you.
1: Thanks, Trudy Ewan, Ewan for a fine song. Nice thing to say in her own hometown. Trudy Ewan, a grand job. Next week, we welcome Mr. Al Jolson, ladies and gentlemen, as our guest, if we can borrow him from Bing. And thanks to you people of El Monte, California, for letting us lend a hand in your campaign to build a youth center. You know, folks, more and more towns like El Monte are learning that a crime wave costs a lot more than a youth center. A little more work on the playground makes a lot less work on the police force. Yes, sir, the youth center is America's most important assembly line. A boy or girl comes in one end, and a good citizen goes out the other. Congratulations, El Monte. Good night, everybody.
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0: Yes, it's Bing Crosby in the Kraft Music Hall with John Scott Trotter and his orchestra, Eugenie Baird, the Charioteers, Charles Henderson and the Kraft Choir, and our guest, the charming and talented young Paramount star, Diana Lynn. Any weighty matters to dispatch, Bing?
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they're going to take a hike to Hitler's right and change that heart to what you know, Joe. There'll be a hot time in the town of Berlin when the Yanks go marching in.

0: So much concerning prospective weather for the Wehrmacht. Let's latch on to a lad with a line on the lore of the larder here now.
1: Holiday parties will begin to get going next week. Of course, they won't be elaborate this year, but they can be fun and easy on the hostess. To make sure of that, right now we suggest you start collecting an assortment of the 7 delicious Kraft cheese spreads. Then you can put out a grand snack tray at a moment's notice. We'd particularly like to direct your attention to the 4 creamy kinds of Kraft spreads, because they take just 2 ration points apiece and are so perfect for snacks. There's the Zippy Roca, just meant for appetizers, Kraft Pimento and Olive Pimento spreads, and Kraft Relish spread. Here's an assortment that's easy on the ration book, easy on the hostess, and easy eating. Yes, they're really delicious. Tomorrow at the food store, get some Kraft cheese spreads. Then you'll be ready for holiday snack parties.
0: When it comes to contriving harmony that's closer than this Christmas, I offer you the champs, the charioteers. This evening finds them in epic form with the lowdown on a tall tale about Brother Bill.
2: Me and Brother Bill went hunting.
3: Where'd you go by?
2: Way up in eastern Maine.
3: On the choo-choo.
2: The reason we went way up there, we thought we could shoot some game.
3: Wah!
2: Me and Brother Bill went hunting.
3: Ooh.
2: Way in the middle of the night.
3: In the moonlight.
2: Shouting something at a grizzly bear. And the
4: doggone thing turned white.
3: Woo!
2: I dropped my gun.
4: Mop!
2: And the way I run.
4: Rip-pop-rum.
2: Brother Bill said, boy,
4: what's the matter with you?
2: Daddy don't like me, he'd run some too. I ran so fast, they say, they couldn't catch me all day.
4: Oh, oh, the way I ran across that field.
2: They couldn't catch me with an automobile.
4: Rip, rip, rip, rip, rip, rip, boop, solid, boop. Bill got so excited.
5: Comes to shooting at me.
4: I heard those bullets sizzling and whistling through the trees.
5: Ran right by my house,
2: but I didn't have time to knock.
4: Ran into a good crap game and I didn't have time to stop. Ran into a tin mill.
2: Thought I'd get a drink of gin.
5: Ah,
4: you didn't have a dime to pay for it.
2: So I had to start running again.

0: on that piano.
1: Hello, I ran across that field.
0: They couldn't catch me with an automobile.
1: Oh, they couldn't catch me.
2: Jack, I was tearing out.
1: Oh, they couldn't catch me.
2: Solidly went, boom.

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I loved every minute of it. You know, just before leaving the Glenn Gray Orchestra, Eugenie Baird recorded a song for them. It's a winsome affair called Don't Take Your Love From Me. Thought you might like to hear it. It's really nice.

Here's a melody which has contributed considerably to the good neighbor policy. It's called Cuando Vuelva a Tu Lado. We know it as What a Difference a Day Made. What a difference a day

0: one of the most sparkling personalities and versatile talents among Hollywood's younger set is the junior miss who's equally at home before the camera or at the keyboard. The dainty Paramount dish, I mean star.
1: Now, this would be a good chance to tell you how much I love going my way.
0: And a girl of rare critical intelligence, Diana Lynn. May I say, Diana, that I found you delightful in your latest Paramount picture, Our Hearts Were Young and Gay.
1: Thank you, sir.
0: Let's hope we'll be working together one of these days, huh?
1: Oh, yes, sir.
0: What plays here with that sir routine? Like I was your father.
1: Well, you might be if I were a boy.
0: Well, I could really tell you enjoyed working in your new picture, though, Diana. You sure looked as if your heart was young and gay.
1: Oh, yes, it was fun, pretending to be back in the old days. In the 1920s, when they had dances like the Charleston.
0: Oh, I remember. Charleston, Charleston.
1: And they had lovely songs like Whispering.
0: Oh, I do remember.
1: Yes, that must have been great back there in Grandpa's day.
0: What else you been doing around?
1: Well, I just got back from several weeks on the road, so I've had lots of practicing to do.
0: I sometimes wish I'd practiced more when I was a kid.
1: Oh, did you play?
0: Well, sort of.
1: With the children's orchestra?
0: No.
1: You mean with a small group, like a trio?
0: No.
1: Well, what did you play with?
0: Girls.
1: Well, I understood you to mean you'd played the piano.
0: Oh, I did, Diana, a little, till my feet gave out.
1: Oh, now I know I'm a bit gullible, Bing, but don't tell me you played piano with your feet.
0: Play a piano?
1: Well, I'll bet you could have taught yourself to play wonderful jazz, though, without even studying.
0: By ear?
1: Well, yes, instinctively. You know, the way Bob Hope plays comedy.
0: Oh, by nose, yes. Thank you, Diane, for the nice feed there. Now, with the superb support of John Scott and his paid-up 30, Diana's going to play for us a composition which is well on its way to becoming a contemporary classic. Richard Adensel's Warsaw Concerto.

0: Thank you, Diana, for a dramatic demonstration of black and white magic. And now my eminent associate, who's emphatic if not dramatic, craves to switch to a quick pitch.
1: A recent poll shows that 70% of the folks in war production plants bring their lunch from home. Just think what that means. Millions of lunchbox sandwiches being fixed every day. Women clear across the country trying to think of something different, something good eating, something that doesn't take too many ration points. Now, if you're one of the women who has this daily problem, you should know about the 7 different kinds of Kraft cheese spreads. Yes, 7, I said. And there's variety for you right off the bat. And Kraft cheese spreads give your worker fine food value from milk as well as tantalizing flavors. But here's something else. Kraft cheese spreads make your red ration points do double duty. Say, for example, you spend just 2 points for a glass of Kraft pimento or olive pimento spread, or the Zippy Roca, or Kraft relish spread with the pickles all through it. Any one of these spreads gives your sandwich moist richness and wonderful flavor. Any one is all the spread you need for a rich, good-eating sandwich. See how easily you solve the lunchbox sandwich problems when you have Kraft cheese spreads to help. Tomorrow at the food store, get several Kraft kinds.

Those of us who know that we'll be home for Christmas in person could find no better time than today, December 7th, to give some thought to the men and women who must spend one more Christmas at home only in their dreams. They know too well the long, tough pull that faces them, but they only pray that we here at home share this realization. And we can show them we're still in their pitching, too, by buying more and more war bonds and by sticking tight to the jobs which produce ships and munitions and supplies for every fight in front. There's no need to tell our boys to remember Pearl Harbor or to remember our betrayal in the Pacific. They're out there now giving the Japs something to remember them by. There was a time when the Pacific Islands were a symbol of nothing more serious than moonlight on a silver beach, romance and flowers and the echo of dreamy guitars. And we'd like to today recall Waikiki Wedding, a foolish fable of those faraway times. It's a saga of a gaga young press agent whose position involves winning plaudits for pineapples. That involves him with a Georgia peach who comes to Hawaii as the winner of a recipe contest. When she threatens to walk out on his publicity stunt, he takes her aboard his sailboat and he tells her that she's his dreamboat.

0: two of them are kidnapped by some impulsive natives. And they witness some torrid tribal Terpsichore. Then our boy engineers a glamorous escape. Small wonder the lady weakens and admits she might be persuaded to share with him. Might be, I say, a little hula heaven.
1: Yowza.

but alas for love, the lady learns that the glamorous kidnapping was just a hoax to keep her interested. He hoaxed her, by cracker. She vows and declares that all is over between them. But, though you won't believe it, before our story concludes, that boy says it with music again. He's a tough loser. He convinces her that life for them is bound to be just like Paramount. Paradise, I mean. On account of she's his little bitty old heavenly flower. Yes.

And that closes the Old Craft Music Hall for now, friends, but we'll be dropping around next Thursday, the same time, with more of the same. And with the distinguished Barracuda baritone from Professor Hope's menagerie, Gentle Jerry Colonna. Good night.

Tune in to Kraft Music Hall next Thursday at this same time with Bing Crosby, who, by the way, will sing White Christmas, John Scott Trotter and his orchestra, Eugenie Baird, the Charioteers, Charles Henderson and the Kraft Choir, and our guest, Jerry Colonna.

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7: Cheeky.
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9: Hello.
10: Bring back Monday night at 7.
7: Ladies and gentlemen, we are privileged tonight to devote this whole programme to that aspect of life which is of all-consuming interest and pleasure to every red-blooded Englishman.
11: We can't do a show about that.
10: No, I mean sport.
11: Oh, I thought he meant drinking.
9: I thought he meant...
10: Yes, you never think of anything else.
9: True.
7: And to assist in our programme, our tribute to sportsmen all, we are privileged to have as our guest one of the greatest all-round authorities on sport in the country, Rachel Hayhoe Flint.
11: She wouldn't do it for the money.
7: Or, to put it another way, Frank Boff.
9: Hello. Did you hear that? Without a script, the man's a genius.
11: That's how they get these jobs, you see. You've got to have a knack for it.
9: What do I do now?
7: Just as I thought, flash in the pan. Give Dickie Davis a ring.
9: Why?
7: Saw him on the box last night looking rather pretty.
12: May I ask which, if any, of you lunatics is in charge of this farrago?
11: He's rallying.
12: Rallying today comes from Moorstone Park. Where 2 bent minis have just gone backwards round a corner and covered Murray Walker in cinders. Well, you've got a laugh, haven't you? And with that, over to Eddie Waring in a lady's sauna bath.
9: Frank, drink this.
12: What is it?
9: It's a drawing of a glass of water I just did.
12: Well, that's no good to me.
9: Why?
12: You've just handed it to me upside down.
9: Oh, I'm sorry. Covered your trousers with a drawing of water. Here, have another one.
12: Ah, that's better. Now, where was I?
11: Standing next to Tim and you blacked out. Mind you, he has that effect on a lot of people. He puts garlic butter on his hair.
7: Well now, Frank, returning to our theme, with all your experience, who was the greatest sport you've ever known?
12: Well, I can't mention her name, but she was a clippy in Barnsley.
7: No, I really meant in the field of physical endeavour, an all-rounder.
12: Oh, she was all right. Hampered and all by that ticket machine, she could still do
7: please,
12: a very...
7: Please, you're living in the past.
12: Well, it's cheaper that way.
11: Now, just a minute, Mr. Bow.
12: Boff.
11: Although you're a guest on this programme...
12: I beg your pardon?
11: I said although.
12: Although.
11: You should make up your mind.
7: The mere mention of sport sets my pulse racing.
12: Racing today comes from Kempton Park, where Arthur... where Arthur Gunge is examining a 2-year-old in the paddock, and St. John Fetlock is wrestling with an 18-year-old in the stables. The runners and riders are all in the frame, so over to Eddie Waring in a foot clinic.
9: Mr. Boo?
12: Boff.
9: Sorry, Boff. Trough out this programme.
12: Now, look, I'm sorry.
9: What is it? Come on, cow it up.
12: Cough!
9: All right, Mr. Cough.
12: Boff!
9: I'm going to hit him in a minute.
12: Now, look, why don't we put an end to all this confusion? Why don't you simply call me Frank?
7: Why?
12: Well, that's my name.
7: What a pathetic excuse.
11: Maybe, please. Get on with the programme.
12: I'm having second thoughts about this programme. I normally mix with people like Fred Truman and Jimmy Hill.
11: Don't worry, your secret is safe with us.
7: Fred Truman, isn't he the one who does the price review on Nationwide?
12: No, that's Valerie Singleton.
7: Oh, was she ever a fast bowler?
12: No, but I believe she was a bat.
7: Really?
12: Yes, haven't you seen her two long pointed teeth? Oh, well, if you're listening, Val, just a joke. Please don't bite me in the neck tomorrow night.
7: And now, over to Twickenham, where, just behind the goalposts, a Welshman is having a pudding a leak.
0: Well, the first 20 minutes here have been very interesting. There's been some pretty good forward play, but there's also been a lot of scrimmaging and mauling. The game's held up at the moment, however, as they've just realised they haven't got a ball.
12: Well, that's ridiculous. They'd have had a ball at Twickenham. They never play without a ball. I mean, surely, well, I feel a song coming on. With a song in my heart, I behold your adorable face.
7: You did.
9: Very good for his age, isn't he?
7: How old is he?
11: I don't know, but he did the commentary on Gentleman Jim Corbett's last bare-knuckle fight.
12: I heard that. I didn't come on this programme to be insulted.
9: What other reason is there?
12: Well, I was told that if I came on this programme, I could display my, what do you call it?
7: I don't know what you call it, Frank, but there's no point in displaying it on radio.
12: Oh, no, I meant my dramatic prowess. Oh.
9: Well, would you like to do some impersonations?
12: No.
9: And so you shall.
12: Oh, all right. Here, Humphrey Bogart. Okay, Blue Eyes, and now back to the second half of our rugby league game. Tommy Cooper. Over to Manchester's women's swimming baths. Just like that. These voices are uncanny, aren't they? But I'm having a little bit of trouble with my material.
7: Well, Frank, the theme of this programme is pretty elastic, so...
12: Well, how can you do a whole show about pretty elastic?
7: How can I put it another way?
0: Red suspenders.
7: No, what I mean is we have a broad base.
12: Speak for yourself.
7: What I really mean is, although we're doing this programme on sport, we do have dramatic interludes and humorous vignettes, so if you'd like to join in, please do.
12: Oh, do I have to wear makeup?
7: No more than usual. Here. Here we go.
11: The scene is the Pavilion Brighton in the year 1780. Approaching is one of the most colourful figures in English history.
8: Hello there.
11: Not you.
12: Stap me victuals, Beau Brummel. You look splendid. Your bottle-green coat of purest satin, that plum waistcoat with its fine brocade and delicate silver buttons, snow-white cravat of finest Spanish lace with matching cuffs. Just one thing mars thy perfection.
7: What's that?
12: You've forgotten your trousers. Oh. There you are, not a mention of sport. Do you think I've turned the corner?
9: I think you're round the bend.
12: Oh. Well, if that's your attitude, I'm going to write Michael Barrett uses nail varnish on the toilet wall.
7: Oh, now he's gone off in a sulk.
11: Just as well, it's time for Hello Cheeky's postbag.
9: I've got a letter here from Mr. and Mrs. Martin Jones, Bide-a-wee, 26 Longbottom Crescent, East Nebworth Parva, near Newcastle-upon-Tyne, NT111, CP6, Northumbria. Unfortunately, the address has taken up the whole page and they haven't written anything, so over to you, Tim.
7: Well, I've got a personal one here. Dear Tim. Dear Tim. Sorry. Dear Tim, I believe you are a personal friend of Prince Charles. I once met Helen Shapiro, so I think that gives us something in common. Will you marry me? Yours, President Ford. Hello?
13: Hello, Mr. and Mrs. Martin Jones here of Bide-a-wee, 26 Longbottom Crescent, East Nebworth Parva, near Newcastle-upon-Tyne, NT111, CP6, Northumbria. What we wanted to say in the letter was...
7: Sorry, Mr. Jones. Nice try.
12: Scored in the corner by Rodney Thigh, who passed three men, sold a dummy and touchdown between the posts, which makes it all the more remarkable, is that this is a bowls match. Well, now, over to Eddie Waring in a condemned cinema.
11: Frank, tell us about the other side of Eddie Waring, the side the public never sees.
12: Well, it's funny you should say that. I was with him one night in the bar at the BBC, and he told me his whole life story.
11: Interesting, was it?
12: No idea. Couldn't understand a ruddy word. Excuse me, could you manage to keep going without me for a little while?
7: Yes, I think we'll muddle along. Why?
12: Well, I'm just going off to polish my party piece.
7: Your private life is your own concern.
11: Outboard motor on roller skates.
8: Yeah. Hi, fans. Dennis, I'm a personal friend of John Betjeman, King, here.
14: That's rubbish.
8: What? He wrote this next introduction for me. Listen. Dennis King is a star, you'll admit, though some say a bit of a twit. But to all those who scoff, I say, please go away, and to prove it, here is a song. Follow that with a yodeling duck.

up in me vest. I love my collection of spanners, but darling, I love you the best. I've got a whole drawer full of porridge and another one full of French toast. I love eating French toast and porridge.

0: Be round the twist.
1: The part of the yodeling duck in that song was played by Frank Boff.
2: No, it wasn't. I did the descant.
1: Were you paid?
2: Oh, yes. I always give a descant for cash.
3: What? What about this party piece, then?
2: Ah, you mean my impression of Don Reavy. Uncanny, this. Listen. Good morning.
3: Was that it?
2: Yeah, it was one of his quiet days.
4: You know, for the same money, we could have got Bob Wellings and a steel band.
2: Hey, I can do them as well. Listen. Good evening. And what's more, before I had my tonsils out, I could do the whole of Nationwide and Zena Skinner.
3: Your private life's your own concern.
1: Stranger than truth. Last week at Sunningdale, 96-year-old Hermes Underpass drove 500 yards from the first tee. Nobody took any notice because he did it in his invalid chair.
2: I play a bit of golf.
4: What's your handicap?
2: No clubs. You pick the winner in me, lad. And speaking of winners, they're off at Epsom. Put them back on, madam.
4: And now... Superstars of sport, in which famous sporting names try their hands at unusual events.
3: Tonight on BBC One, see Chrissy Evert impersonate a human being.
4: Billy Bremner crochet a tea cosy.
1: Francis Lee stay on his feet for 3 minutes.
2: And Donna Murray wrestle a live duck on BBC One tonight. The commentators around the world will be Jimmy Hill, David Vine, Nigel Starmer-Smith, and I'll be stuck in that little room in Lime Grove again. It's not fair.
1: What's the matter, Frank?
2: Well, everybody thinks I jet around the world, and the most exciting thing I ever did was to go to Skegness to cover the Crown Green bowling, and it rained.
3: We've got to do something, lads. Remember that old BBC proverb?
4: You mean you can lead Rolf Harris to music, but you can't make him sing?
3: No, the other one. When the boff breaks, the grandstand will fall.
4: Cheer up, Frank. We've got a nice gift wrap meanwhile for you.
2: Oh, good.
4: Come with us now to sunny Spain.
2: I can't. I'm stuck in this little room in Lime Grove.
4: Shut up.
3: Meanwhile, in Seville, just next to the Heel Tappers and Shunters Club.
5: Hey, Juan, wanna see my new motorcycle?
6: See.
5: Juan.
7: That's you going, Juan.
5: I know, I didn't have no money for petrol.
2: Hey, I wasn't in that.
3: No, wait, there's more to come. Meanwhile, at the Real Madrid ground, we drop an eve on a football commentator.
2: Hernandez backheels it to Sanchez, and Sanchez flicks on to Gonzalez. Gonzalez lobs over to Petrus, and it's there in the back of the net. Olé! Now they're taking it back to the centre.
4: Frank!
2: And they're going to kick off once again. This game isn't boring, there's plenty of scoring, and Derby are down to 10 men.
4: Frank!
2: That's a foul, that's a trip, and the ref's got a man in his grip. All together!
4: Frank!
2: Hey, I quite enjoyed that. I think I'll have a little lie down.
4: Frank!
3: Oh, leave him. Perhaps later on Charlie George will come and wake him with a kiss.
4: Good old Charlie. And Derby. When I was a small boy, I used to dream I was at Wembley playing in the cup final. I could see myself with the ball at my feet, dribbling, and I woke up and it came true.
1: You appeared at Wembley?
4: No, I was dribbling.
1: Oh. I was a little lad. I used to see myself all in blue from head to foot, standing rigidly to attention.
3: You wanted to be a policeman?
1: No, ballpoint pen. And now, the oldest living peer in the House of Lords, Lord Crimmingham of Flynn, remembers Benjamin Disraeli.
8: Jewish fellow with a big hooter wouldn't eat ham.
4: Look, stop mocking the aristocracy or we'll all be for the high jump.
2: High jump, yes, and over to the White City. Vera Nurge is about to attempt the high jump. The crowd are eagerly awaiting this, as last year she split the two Russians and her shorts. She's over and the bar is now at 6 feet 9 inches and I can't reach my drink. So... So, over to Eddie Waring in an early buff.
1: Frank, you must have some marvellous anecdotes about sporting personalities.
2: Yes.
1: Well, that's got that out of the way.
7: Frank, what do you think of sex tests?
2: Well, I think it's time Larry Grayson had one.
7: No. No, sex tests.
2: Oh, they'd be much more fun than cricket, wouldn't they?
3: True, true. It is true. Home hints for the sporting handyman, number one.
1: How to make a catch in the long grass.
3: Say, come on, darling, I've brought a ground sheet.
2: Do you do a lot of those?
3: Not many, I haven't got a ground sheet.
2: No, those sort of handy hint jokes, because I've got a collection.
3: Really?
2: Hmm. I'm bringing out a book in the autumn called Frank Boff's Book of Unbridled Lust.
7: That's got nothing to do with sport.
2: I know, but I thought it'd sell a few more copies. Look, I've got a sample tattooed on my leg. Read that one.
7: Frank Boff's Sporting... Could you move your suspender, please? Thank you. Frank Boff's Sporting Hint. How to get a free kick. Take it and run away without paying. Oh, dear.
2: Oh, I know. But that's just one of the early ones. Would you be interested in this meanwhile I've scribbled on the sole of my foot?
3: Not really, Frank. See, this is the point in the show where we normally do our second song.
2: Oh, I've got one of those, too.
3: Don't ask him where he's written it.
2: Oh, don't be silly. I know where to draw the line. It's on the tail of my shirt. Look. I wrote the words and the music's by Benjamin Britten.
7: Not the Benjamin Britten.
2: No, plays for Brentford Reserves. Tell me, do you have a musician on this programme?
0: Hello, Mr. Boff. I'm Dennis King.
2: Ah, perhaps you can help me. Do you have a musician on this programme?
6: How dare you, sir? You cut-price Dickie Davis. I am Dennis Flying Fingers King, the Norman Hunter of the piano.
2: How do you mean?
6: I kick the bass player a lot.

0: Well, as they come into the final furlong, they're bunching, fighting for the lead. Two of them are broken and...
1: What are you doing?
0: Describing the audience, trying to get out.
2: Meanwhile, in a football manager's office, just within the terms of his contract...
3: Right, Nidgley. The club's practising some economies, so as from next week, not only will you be the boot boy, you'll also be the coach.
0: Does that mean promotion?
3: No, it means you'll have to carry the team to away matches.
2: And now... Coach. Oh, you did get it first time. And now, in honour of our guest, whatever his name is, we have unearthed an historic recording of him commentating on part of the Grand National.
4: And they're coming up to Beecher's Brook. And as they approach the jump, we're going over to our live microphone so that you can actually hear the sound of the horses and the jockeys.
5: Ring-a-ring-a-roses, a bunch of roses, a tissue.
4: They've all fallen down.
0: Oh, that reminds me, Frank, you were going to give us some of your great sporting memories.
4: Ah, those were the days when the sports department first started. What fun it was. Chasing each other around the corridors, sliding down Roger Bannister. I'm going back to the days when David Vine was a grape. And David Coleman still had a horse and cart.
3: Did you ever know Stanley Matthews?
4: Ah, Stanley Matthews.
3: Yes, he dances overhead on the ceiling by my bed.
4: Oh, Jesse.
3: Who is?
2: Shut up. Frank, do you know Mark Spitz?
4: Well, listen, mate, with 5 gold medals, you can dribble down your chin if you want. Oh, and there was that marvellous lady pole jumper.
0: You mean pole vaulter?
4: No, she was a sprinter who kept jumping on Polish athletes. Oh, she...
0: Oh, Frank, Frank. I could go on listening to you. Frank, I could go on listening to you for at least the next 7 seconds, but I'm afraid we have to keep moving.
4: You could have fooled me. Why?
0: You're a much easier target if you stand still.
3: And so... The BBC is a vast organisation covering many fields. You, the public, and that lady in Grantham with the funny eye are aware of but a few. Sports, drama, comedy, and anything David Attenborough fancies doing. But there are many of which you know nothing.
2: The department who lose our contracts.
0: The department who won't send our money.
3: The department for the prevention of cruelty to Tony Blackburn's teeth.
2: And the most sinister and secret of all.
0: The BBC, BBC.
3: The British Broadcasting Corporation's Bad Broadcasters Camp.
2: High in the bleak Welsh hills, unchanged since Mary Hopkin was a boy, surrounded by barbed wire, grim-faced sentries, guard dogs, and photo blow-ups of Jimmy Savile in a bathing suit, is a place the locals speak of in whispers. They say... As you can't hear them, we'll tell you all about it.
0: It is a prison camp, but a strange, exclusive one. Those who serve their time there are members of a lost race.
4: And the lost race today is the 4 o'clock from Newmarket. The Martin Bormann handicap hurdles for...
3: Shut up.
4: So over to Eddie Waring, who is...
3: Shut up.
4: And not a moment too soon.
2: Let us recreate for you the story of one man's time in this hell on earth.
0: Our story begins in the Director General's office.
6: Bernard Figley, newsreader and continuity announcer, you have been found guilty.
7: No!
6: Yes, yes, and look at me when I'm talking to you. You have been found guilty of following the plot of Wagoner's Walk, laughing at Charlie Chester, and confusing the listening public by giving Pete Murray the correct time. I hereby sentence you to 2 years at the BBC, BBC.
7: No, I can't bear the camp.
6: It doesn't show in your work.
7: Right, Figley. Our unbelievably sadistic commandant will see you now.
8: Ah, so, Figley. Little Radio 2 swine hunt.
7: Frank Buff. I always wondered what you did during the day.
8: Commandant von Buff, if you don't mind. To begin with, you will work in our records department, Breaking the Rolling Stones, where you will work alongside Ronnie Waldman, Peter Dimmock, and everybody connected with Churchill's people.
7: I'm a personal friend of Derek Nimmo.
8: So you're the one. Take him away, Corporal.
3: N-S-T-W-T-T-B, my old commandant mate. Orft, we jolly well go.
7: What are you doing here?
3: Well, my old BF, one morning, I apparently spelled out jockstrap by mistake.
0: Figley was shown to his quarters, a tiny cell he shared with a wizened old man.
9: Ah, fresh blood.
0: Are you lonely?
1: No, I'm a vampire.
0: What?
1: A joke. And just in time. Pull up, Jean Metcalf, and sit down.
0: Wait a minute. Aren't you? Weren't you?
1: Yes, I knew you'd get it. We all get it in here. Something in the water. Yes, I'm Tim Brooke Taylor.
0: But you've aged.
1: You try doing 4 series of Hello Cheeky.
0: Why are you here?
1: Remember the goodies?
0: Just?
1: Well, after we'd won our last award, I hung a small star on my dressing room door.
0: What's wrong with that?
1: It was Bill Oddie. But enough of him. Come to think of it, there was never enough of him. And yet, in a strange way, there was always too much for him. Of him, I digress, and badly. I want you to help me with my escape plan.
0: Escape plan?
8: I heard that stupid head dog pig, Taylor Brooke.
1: You can't frighten me. I've worked with Engelbert Humperdinck.
8: You'll run if I give you a taste of this whip.
1: Why?
8: It's a licorice whip. I know about all your escape plans.
1: You couldn't. The only one who knew was you, you swine.
9: Sorry about that, TBT.
1: But you were on the escape committee.
9: I know, but he threatened to make me go on a 3-week diet of my own recipes, you see.
8: We know you planned to drug the guards with an overdose of Johnny Morris.
9: Frighten the dogs with a Max Bygraves LP.
8: Climb up John Cleese.
9: And make your getaway disguised as Michael Barrett.
1: How did you know that?
8: Well, we've known that for months you've been practicing to walk the Barrett way. 21 days Mavis Nicholson for both of you.
10: Hold it there. Oh, steady.
8: Don't you sprack into me like that, Figley.
10: Not Bernard Figley. See, I take off this wig, this nose, and these false kneecaps, and you see that I am, in fact,
9: a hairless, noseless, kneeless man.
10: Or Sue Lawley. Otherwise known as Super Interviewer, who fights injustice wherever she finds it.
9: Well, W-A-R-I.
10: What does that mean?
9: What a rotten impersonation.
10: You're free to go now, Brooke Taylor.
1: No, I'm too old. I'll just stay here and tend my Graham garden.
9: What about me, you see?
10: You'll be taken from here and hanged by the initials until you shut up. I'm going to run this camp on humane lines. You can go, Boff. Losing your power is punishment enough.
4: 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I can go back to Nationwide, watching Bob Wellings on the wrong camera, hearing Valerie Singleton's shopping list, listening to Richard Stilgo sing. 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
18: 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With Wilfred Bramble as Albert and Harry H. Corbett as Harold. 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
19: So there you go, recipe time will be coming up in 5 minutes, so get your pencils and papers poised. In the meantime, while you are fantastically poised, as we are, we have another request, actually. And this time it's from Mr. Harold Steptoe of Arnold Drum Lane, Shepherd's Bush. And he writes thuswise. He says, Dear Jim, which is a good way to start a letter to me, I suppose, I listen to your prog every morning while I'm working on the round, and so does my old man while he's stinking in his pit.
20: Saucy pillock. 5 million people heard that.
19: And he says, I'd like you to play a record for him together with a message. And the message reads, Mr. Steptoe Pear, he says, get up and get your finger out and get my dinner on. I'll be home early, Sarnoon. So that's the message. Here's the record. Dem bones, dem bones, dem dry bones.
20: Yeah, you can stuff your record and your recipe. Be home early? What does he think he's got, a part-time job? Well, I ain't cooking anything for him. He'll have to make do with some takeaway curry.
21: Ted? Ted? I'm out. Whack there. Whack there. Now, let's see what we've got. Now, where's my list? Oh, here we are. Right. There's one Victorian oiler. Right. Check. Four swords. We've got them inside. Check. Assorted cane furniture. Oh, there's a couple of chairs on here somewhere. Oh. Yeah, clean them up. They'll be all right. Check. Indian carpet. That's in my bedroom. Check. Now, what else do they need?
22: Assorted there you are. Just been out to get your dinner.
21: Yeah, no, curry again.
22: How do you know?
21: I could smell you coming down the street.
22: No! Well, you like curry.
21: I know I do. I've had it 5 times this week. And it's still only Thursday. We had it once for breakfast. Look at me, I'm turning brown.
22: Well, it does you good in this weather. Warms you up, mate. I got chicken madras, mutton vindaloo, beef biryani, bingy bargy, vegetable curry, 6 poppadoms, 9 and a tanner. I know he does it.
21: I do, mate. When did you last see a cat round here?
22: That'd be disgusting. He wouldn't do things like that. Yeah, well, if you don't want any, I'll have it. I'll cook you something else.
21: No, thank you. I've had enough of your Jimmy Young cock-ups.
22: Oh. And that's another thing. You made a laughing stock of me, haven't you?
21: Oh, you heard it then?
22: Heard it? The old country heard it. You want your brains tested giving our address out on the BBC. Telling everybody you were out on the round and I was in here on my own. It's an open invitation, isn't it? We could have been robbed.
21: Oh, yes. I've no doubt that hundreds of gangs of international art thieves are at this very moment converging on London from all corners of the world. Last night, members of the flying squad raced to London Airport after a tip-off that a priceless cast-iron mangle was being smuggled out of the country. This and the 3 gas stoves that was impounded at Dover are now safely back under lock and key in the collection of that eccentric art connoisseur, Mr. Albert Steptoe. Tilly-a-tilly-a, 24 hours. Shepherd's Bush. Tilly-a-tilly-a, get the dinner ready.
22: What are you going to do with all that junk?
21: If you must know, I'm getting some props and costumes together for the next production at the Civic Hall.
22: Oh, good. Are they on the ear roll again?
21: I'm very happy to be able to play a part in the cultural life of the community.
22: Oh, I don't know why you bother. People don't want to see that rubbish. The last one you dragged me along to, Richard the 111th thief.
2: Richard the Third.
22: Terrible.
2: Shakespeare, terrible.
22: Well, it was the way they did it. 10 people in the audience, including us. Cool, what a disaster. The curtain goes up, Matey hobbles on. Now is the winter of our discontent. And his hump falls off. They're amateurs, Harold.
2: But of course they're amateurs. I mean, that's what's so worthwhile. You're a rotten knocker, you are. You never give nobody any encouragement. As it happens, they're developing into a very good little company. I mean, their last few productions have been very well attended. And I, for one, am proud to be associated with them.
22: Cobblers. All you're interested in is the leading lady.
2: Nothing to do with it. Well, I do admit, I admire Madeleine Bannerman very much. But purely on an artistic level.
22: Get out of it. You went as red as a beetroot when you met her backstage.
2: And I didn't go red through meeting her. I was embarrassed by the way you was behaving. Calling Richard the Third Humperdinck all night long. And then, saying to Miss Bannerman, you ought to join the Bristol Old Vic. It's not her fault she's flat-chested, is it?
22: Not a funny joke.
2: In extremely bad taste.
22: Well, what's all this stuff for, then? What a load of old rubbish are they doing this week?
2: We're performing a new play that has been especially written for us by our producer, Rupert Faynes Muir. And we are performing it at the Civic Hall next week.
22: We?
2: Yes, we. I'm in it.
22: You? On the stage?
2: And why not?
22: Oh, no. Oh, don't. Oh, stop it. Don't make me laugh. Oh, dear. Oh, dear.
2: I fail to see anything amusing.
22: Hello, Dwarling. Oh, hello, Dwarling. Oh, lovely Dwarling. Saw your Hamlet, Dwarling. Up yours, Dwarling. Kiss me elbow, Dwarling.
2: I don't think I care to continue this discussion. Excuse me. I mean, I have work to do in the house.
22: What are you going to call yourself? Lawrence O'Toole?
2: I haven't made up my mind yet. So I might keep my own name. Harold Steptoe. There's nothing wrong with it. I'm proud of our name, even with you in the family. Yes, Harold Steptoe. It has a nice ring to it.
22: Oh, don't be silly, Harold. You'll only make a fool of yourself. You can't act. It takes years to learn. You have to go to school.
2: Not necessarily. I mean, lots of actors have started in rep. It's the finest experience you can get. I mean, our Richard III, he's never been to drama school. He's an income tax inspector. Rupert says I'm a natural. He says I've got potential, and he's been around. He's a professional. I've seen his press cuttings. Holden, Bradford, Barnsley.
22: If he's such a good actor, then why isn't he in the West End?
2: Well, he had to give up acting. He was very ill. It left him with a weak bladder. And he can't stay on the stage for long periods.
22: Oh, blimey, a right goon show this is going to be.
2: Atypical, isn't it? You don't give anybody credit for anything. Oh, it would get right up your nose if I was to become a star, wouldn't it, eh? I mean, you'd be choked out to here, wouldn't you? You'd like to see me get on, wouldn't you? You'd like to see me get out of this rat hole and get to the top, making films all over the world. Rome, Madrid, Hollywood, playing opposite all that international crumpet. And Raquel Welch, Verna Leasley, and Jane Fonda.
22: Yeah. Irene handles more your mark.
2: I would be very honoured to play opposite Miss Handel. Because don't you make any mistake. It could happen. I mean, this is what I've been waiting for. I've got a feeling. Oh, this is the one job where education don't matter. You don't need A-levels to be an actor. For years I've been stuck here, not knowing which way to go, not knowing how to express myself. I thought, well, acting, I mean, that could be it. Oh, look, I'm not building castles in the air, Dad. I realise he has to have a bit of luck. But it happens to other people. Why not me? I'm not a bad-looking fella. I mean, if fella would get hold of me, they'd do my nose and my teeth and pin my ears back. I could look as good as any of them.
22: So could King Kong, if they did that to him. Stop dreaming, Harold. It don't happen to blokes like you.
2: It does! Sean Connery was a lorry driver. He's the same age as me. And I got more

0: You. But you'll be the first one on board my yacht, won't you? Yeah, well, I've got news for you. You're barred. The moment I see you walking up the gangplank, I shall pull it away. I shall tell the captain, full steam ahead, and see if you can get in with the propellers. Go on.
1: The only yacht you'll ever have is the plastic one in your bath.
0: Yeah, we shall see. And if you wouldn't mind serving for dinner, I have got work to do. Must get this dungy cleaned up and ready for my guests.
1: What guests?
0: At 8 o'clock, the entire company is meeting here for our first rehearsal. A new play by Rupert Fainey's Muir, a drama of the Northwest Frontier, entitled...
1: Up your carbon!
0: Up your... entitled Guilt, the White Man's Burden.
1: What are they rehearsing round here for?
0: Because the karate club is using the old tonight. Now, hurry up, come on.
1: Here you are. Chicken madras and mutton vindaloo. Get that down, yeah. Might help you to get into character. It's not too hot.
2: God. My voice.
3: If I make my debut sounding like Louis Armstrong, I'll murder you.
1: Harold. I'll go. Hello, sailor. Have you brought the yacht already?
0: Don't be sarcastic. All actors wear gears like this when they're lounging. Cary Grant wears it all the time. And another thing, why haven't you gone out? They'll be here in a minute.
1: I'm not going out.
0: What do you mean, you're not going out? You promised.
1: I've changed my mind. I want to stay here and watch you.
0: You're not staying here taking the mickey out of me.
1: You're the biggest audience you're ever liable to see. You'll have to get used to that. Heckling. It's part of your training, getting the bird.
0: I've no intention of getting the bird. Oh, God, there we are. Oh, Dad, oh, please, go out. Well, I don't ask you for much.
1: It's too cold.
0: Go to bed, then.
1: No, it's too early.
0: Right, stay here. I'm warning you.
1: You put that sort of down.
0: This is very important to me. One word out of you. Right, out of place. And the next item on the menu will be curried ghoulies. Watch it. That's all.
1: Yes, darling. Anything you say, darling. Oh, you found it all right. Do come in, come in.
4: Come on, darling. In you go.
5: Hello, darling.
0: Hello, darling.
5: Oh, Jeremy, darling. Yes, be a darling, darling. Take my coat, darling.
6: All right, darling.
5: Thank you, darling.
4: Now, Neverly, darling. Do come in, darling. Now, get the door closed, would you? That's lovely. Now, Harold, I don't believe that you know everybody. Now, this is our new leading lady, Nemone Wagstaff.
0: How do you do?
7: Hello. I've heard so much about you.
0: Have you? Oh, good, I hope. What happened to Miss Bannerman?
4: Yes, what indeed?
7: Oh, well, actually...
4: No, please. No. Do let me tell this one. Now, you know she was married, don't you?
0: No, I didn't.
4: Oh, yes. She was married to Norman, who worked the lights. Well, it was all a bit empty, and we were all expecting something. But anyway, you remember Jack, who played Jim in John Loves Jane?
0: Oh, yes.
4: Well, he was married to Janice, who played his mother. He said, well, it seems that Jack came home from work last night and packed his bags and went. There's an empty desk at the Gasboard showrooms this morning.
0: He went. Oh, he's just like that.
4: Scarford, with the Bannerman. They've gone into production on their own. Now, we're very lucky to have got hold of Nemone. A tremendous experience.
0: Oh, really?
4: Yes, a right little pro, aren't you, darling?
7: Oh, I shall look forward to playing opposite you, Harold.
0: Oh, I do hope I don't let you down. I'm very inexperienced.
7: Oh, I'm sure not in everything.
0: Yes. Won't you all come into the lounge?
5: Oh, yes.
4: Oh, I say.
5: Oh,
4: what about this? What a super set. Straight out of Love on the Dole.
1: This is our own.
4: Oh, I say, I didn't mean to be rude.
0: Oh, may I introduce my pater?
5: Oh, hello.
0: Pater, this is our producer, Rupert Fainey's Muir.
1: How do you do?
4: Delighted.
1: I'm sorry to hear about your illness. If you get caught short, the bog's outside.
0: Anyone like a drink?
4: Well, now, nothing alcoholic now. We've got work to do.
0: Oh. Would you like some cocoa?
4: Yes,

0: Okay, we'll be fine.
1: Peter, go and make some cocoa.
2: Nah, I want to watch.
3: Go and make some cocoa.
1: I'm terribly sorry for the delay.
0: Oh, that's all right. Now, shall we come along? Now, let's get started, shall we? Now, you've all got your work.
1: Yeah, I've got most of the props together. I think you're going to be pleased with them. I've got some uniforms as well.
0: Oh, yes, lovely.
1: And I must say that I have bred to play, and I think it is quite magnificent.
0: Thank you, dear boy.
1: I only hope that your confidence in me is not misplaced and I don't make a ball. Mess it up.
0: My dear boy, I've never been wrong yet. In any case, I love the challenge of presenting a new face to my public. Now, listen, is everybody ready? Now, listen, briefly, the play takes place in a beleaguered fort on the Indian frontier during the Afghan Rising. Now, a punitive expedition by the British has failed, and they are now surrounded by 50,000 savage tribesmen, whom, of course, we don't see. Now, it's a one-set play, and the general's bungalow inside the compound, and the action deals with the last 2 days of their lives. Now, the dramatist personae...
1: The
0: cast list. Now, the cast are officer commanding the fort, that's General Sir Langham Willoughby, that's you, Jeremy.
4: Oh, super.
0: His wife, Lady Cecilia, Deirdre, their beautiful daughter, Ariadne, Nemone, and her fiancé, Lieutenant Carstairs, that's you, Harold.
1: Oh, yes.
0: Now, also in the fort are Gunga Din. Manville blacking up again, I'm afraid.
5: Nice.
0: And the General's batman, that's you, Timmy.
6: Rupert, darling, I don't wish to knock it at this stage, but don't you think the plot's just a teensy-weensy bit, old-fashioned? For 1974, I mean.
0: I thought you did, darling.
6: Well, I have, darling.
0: Well, then surely you must have realized that that's deliberate. I mean, that the whole thing is an analogy between the British in India and the Americans in Vietnam.
1: Oh, yes! Yes! Yes! I mean, that is the first thing what struck me. I mean, that's why I like it so much. It has a profound social message for us all.
0: Thank you, Harold. Thank God for an intelligent actor.
1: Well, it's probably that I've had more time to study it than my fellow players.
0: Now, the only other member of the cast is a special government envoy. Now, the Right Honourable, the Lord Carruthers, KC, who has been personally sent by Queen Victoria to negotiate with the Mad Mullah. Now, unfortunately, we've got a bit of a problem there.
1: Why, sir?
0: Reg hasn't turned up. No, he had all his teeth out this morning, and he won't get his new set back until after we open. It's going to be a rather difficult part to cast. Now, Lord Carruthers is a man of 70, a distinguished career behind him, a military bearing, a patrician-like face, small in stature, but...
7: Come and get it!
0: Don't move!
7: Eh?
0: Say that again.
7: Say what again?
0: What you just said.
7: Come and get it!
0: Remarkable. Such resonance. It's amazing. Now, pardon...
8: I'm not having him in it.
0: But he's perfect. I mean, look at that face. That is the Right Honourable Lord Carruthers to a T.
8: That is my old dad, who's an ignorant old git. Any minute he'll ruin it.
0: No, I don't think so. Have you ever been on the stage before?
9: No, he hasn't.
10: Yes, I have.
9: When?
10: 1914-18 war. Troops concerts.
9: Of course, you've done everything, haven't you? We needed a brain surgeon. You'd be the first up, wouldn't you?
10: Oh, I took my mate's leg off once in the trenches. I made a very good job of it. I only had a bayonet, and the field doctor said it was the finest...
9: Oh, shut up!
1: Give the cocoa round. Rupert,
0: yes.
1: can I have a word with
0: yes,
1: you?
0: Certainly, sir.
1: Private. Look, Rupert, he is making a terrible big mistake. He'd be terrible. I mean, he can't act. He can't play a lord with a voice like that.
0: But he talks like you.
1: Oh, yes, but see, I'm like Michael Caine. I can put it on. Like he did in Zulu.
0: Well, perhaps your father can, too.
9: He can't. He's as coarse as sandpaper.
0: Mr. Steptoe.
10: Eh?
0: Can you speak with an upper-class accent?
10: What do you mean? Like this old chap?
0: You see, he's perfect.
9: He's not perfect. He's rotten, rotten.
10: Of course, if you wanted more Sandhurst, there was an officer in my regiment who had him as... Why? Well, the interesting guy is... I mean...
9: Shut up! He'll never keep it up. He's a right good blimey.
0: Well, I think we'll take a chance on him. Now, Mr. Steptoe, how would you like to play Lord Carruthers?
10: Yeah, I'll give it a go. Might be a giggle.
0: Oh, splendid. Now, here's a script. Now, the part is marked.
9: Right. Well, I've warned you. It'll be a disaster. So be it on your own heads.
0: All right, now. Is everybody ready?
6: Yes.
0: Now,
6: yes.
0: We'll go from the top. Okay. Now, the scene opens. The scene opens at dusk. There's a lull in the fighting. All is quiet. The curtain rises, and we find Lieutenant Carstairs on the veranda with Ariadne in his arms. Right, go.
2: It's very quiet out there.
3: Yes.
2: It's unbelievably quiet.
3: Yes.
2: Do you think they will attack before morning?
3: No.
2: You're very taciturn, aren't you?
3: Yes.
10: Blimey, you've got a lot of words to learn, haven't you?
9: Shut up, this is not a profession. He runs like it's serious.
0: Now, come along, please. No temperaments. Now, carry on. Keep it going.
2: What chance do you think we have, Blimey?
9: There's one chance in a million. If we slips out of here tonight, and if I get to Delhi in the morning...
10: Ding dong, the bells are going to chime.
0: Monkey! Monkey! Mr. Stepstone, now look, you're not giving your son a chance now. Come along, please, let's be serious now. Carry on, Harold.
10: Oh,
0: you're very good.
10: Oh.
0: Now, your speech, Nemini.
2: Do you think we'll get out of this alive?
9: He won't if he don't turn it in.
0: Stick please!
9: I'm sorry. Your father and Lord Carruthers are in the study now, discussing the terms they will present to the Mad Mullah.
2: Don't you mean the terms the Mad Mullah will present to us?
9: Ha ha! Ha ha ha ha ha ha! I should have known it was foolish to try to deceive a soldier's daughter. But believe me, Ariadne, I promise you, I won't let those fiends take you alive. I've saved the last two bullets for us. That way, we shall always be together.
2: My darling.
0: Now the door burst open. And in stride, Lord Carruthers and the General. Now, Lord Carruthers is very angry. All right, go.
10: Now, I won't bother about the accent. I'll work on that later. I am not satisfied, Willoughby. Her Majesty's government has been seriously mizzled.
9: That's misled.
10: Oh, sorry. Misled. But needles to say...
9: Needless! How's this going to spoil it?
0: That's all right. I will sort it out. Now, please, go on.
10: But needless to say, I have a plan. I bring a sausage from Her Majesty.
9: A sausage? Message! I'll put your glasses on.
10: Oh, look. Roots.
9: Couldn't you rewrite it, Roots? I mean, could you have him stand at the French windows and get killed by a stray bullet?
0: No, please, don't stop. Carry on.
9: What is this sausage? What is this message you bring?
10: It is a message from Her Majesty the Queen to Alf Garnett's chief.
9: The Afghan chief?
10: Yeah, the Afghan chief. It is a message of peace and goodwill between our two peoples, and as a gesture of friendship, she has instructed me to present to the Mad Mullah a string of Peloponnese.
9: Peloponnese? Polo pony.
10: Well, that's not my fault. It's that typist. She's run the two words, one as the other.
9: That's the same in my script, and I have to say it as well. I knew there was polo ponies, but she wouldn't give him a string of Peloponnese. Would she?
10: Oh, I don't know what the Afghans has for breakfast.
9: You can't think it. You can't act. And our production's going to be a fiasco.
0: No, really. Look, it's early days yet. It's only a read-through.
9: Well, look, Rose, my career's going to be ruined before it's even started. Peloponnese. You're great, Bert.
10: He's very temperamental, ain't he? Well, come on. Let's go through it all again.

0: Coming.
1: Good evening. I'm the dramatic critic of the East Acton Gazette.
2: Oh, please, do come in. Have a drink.
1: No, thank you. I've got one next door in your father's room. He's a great success, wasn't he?
2: Oh, did you think so? I was so busy with my part. I didn't have time to notice anybody else.
1: Well, your father sent me in to ask you if you were going to join him in the celebrations. They've offered him a contract, you know.
2: No. If he will excuse me, I got a bit of an headache. It was a very demanding part. You know, I feel quite exhausted.
1: Yes, of course. I'll be off then. Enjoyed it very much.
2: Oh.
1: By the way,
2: hmm?
1: As a matter of interest, something you said in the third act confused me. What is a polypony?
2: It was a slip of the tongue. I made a mistake, that was all.
1: I see. I understand that was your last performance.
2: Yes. I've decided to retire. I mean, I only did it tonight to help them out.
1: I will. Good luck.
2: Thank you. Don't bother to shut the door. I'm leaving myself.
3: Good night, sir.
2: Oh, good night, George.
4: Mister, can I have your autograph?
2: What for?
4: Oh, you're an actor, aren't you?
2: No, son. I'm a rag and bone, then.

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0: Well, darlings, we have just finished 13 weeks of the big show, and each show an hour and a half. Now, you won't believe this, I'm sure, but I just found out there are shows on radio that are only 1/2 hour each. Well, I knew you wouldn't believe it, darling. Well, on this show, it takes a half an hour just to mention the names of the stars. Well, as a matter of fact, we thought we would save time by just referring to our stars by their initials, you know, like Durante, Allen, and Holiday would be a D-A-H. But we gave that up because on next week's show, we were thinking of having Cantor, Burl, and Sinatra. I waited for you, darling. So you can see why using initials is out.
1: Out? What do you mean out? You're here safe by a mile.
0: Leah DeRosa. Okay, DeRosa, simmer down. You're not managing the Giants now at the Polo Grounds.
1: Well, I'm sorry, but you said out. Certain words in baseball, why, they upset me. I lose my head.
0: Yeah, I know. A word like umpire, for instance. I think it's perfectly awful the way you treat the umpires.
1: Me? I don't bother the umps.
0: Oh, not much you don't. Why is it the minute the umpires walk out before every game, you make everybody at the Polo Grounds stand up and sing, "Oh, Say, Can You See?"
1: Well, you know me, Tallulah. Baseball's in my blood.
0: Yeah, I thought you looked rather lumpy. Now, tell me, Leo, we Giant fans have been waiting 14 long years now. How does the pennant look this year?
1: Looks the same. It's powder blue, and it kind of tapers off to a point. And
0: Leo, I know what it looks like, darling. I've seen plenty of pennants at Ebbets Field. And I'm going to see one flying over the Polo Grounds this year, am I? Up, baby.
1: Well, Tallulah, just give me one more good long ball hitter, and we'll win that pennant quicker than you can say Jackie Robinson.
0: We can use him, too. No, but honestly, Leo, don't you think hoping to win a pennant this year is aiming too high?
1: Too high? Aye, that ball was right over. What do you mean, too high?
0: Oh, darling, I'm so sorry. I used another word that upsets you. Down, boy. Easy now, easy.
1: Look, Tallulah, I'm not interested in talking baseball. This is my racket. That's what I'm interested in, acting.
0: Ah, acting, you?
1: Just a minute. Why the emphasis on you? This may surprise you, but I'm booked to star in my first play this summer, and it's going to be a hit.
0: Oh, your first play is going to be a hit.
1: Yes, and then I'm going into my third play.
0: Now, you're going from your first play to your third?
1: Sure. With a hit, anybody can go from first to third.
0: So you're an actor. Does Lorraine know about this?
1: Lorraine who?
0: Lorraine Day, your wife.
1: Oh, that Lorraine Day.
2: Yes, that Lorraine Day. You remember me?
1: Oh, hello, honey.
0: Lorraine, darling, what is this routine about Leo wanting to become an actor?
2: Yes, I know. Leo B. Mayer, we call him around the house. You know what he does, Tallulah? He won't let me go to many ball games. He makes me stay home and catch him on television so I can tell him how good his acting was when he went out on the field to argue with an umpire.
1: I'd like to see Dr. Kildare do as well.
0: Oh, tell me, Lorraine, do you get upset, darling, when you see Leo go out to argue with an umpire?
2: Oh, no, not anymore. The minute I see him walk out, I start getting dinner. I know he'll be home early.
0: Baby, you must have early dinners quite often.
2: Well, when the Giants play a doubleheader, we sometimes have dinner as early as 2:00 in the afternoon.
1: Now, wait a minute, Lorraine. Don't go giving the impression that I fight with all the umpires.
2: Well, no, not all of them. Much to my surprise, Tallulah, one night last week, Leo came home with an umpire after the game. We had him for dinner.
1: Yeah, served on a platter with a baseball in his mouth. Boy, was he tasty.
2: Yes, that was the first umpire that ever agreed with Leo.
0: But it must be very exciting being married to a man in baseball.
2: Well, it's like being married to a man in any other business. I talk to the players' wives, and they tell me what kind of a day their husbands had at the polo grounds. Mm-hmm. Like Eddie Stanky's wife. She calls me very proudly and says, "Eddie had a very good day today. He walked, he singled, he tripled, and he was hit on the head by a pitched ball."
1: I wish the women would stay out of my baseball business. They always talk a good game. I'd like to see them out there playing it.
0: If that's an offer, you can sign me now.
1: You?
0: Why the emphasis on you?
1: You wouldn't even know what to do. Now look, if you were on third base and we needed one run to win, it's the last of the ninth, there's one out, Lockman bunts, the pitcher comes in for the ball. Now, how would you get home?
0: Well, the same way I always get home, darling. I take a taxi.
1: Pretty smart, darling. Well, this'll stop you. Suppose it's raining and you can't get a taxi.
0: Well, this'll stop you, Buster. When it's raining, they don't play ball.
2: That ought to take care of him. Thanks, Tallulah. It's good to see somebody win an argument with Leo for a change.
0: Well, I must say, Lorraine, that being the wife of a stormy baseball manager doesn't seem to have changed you very much. You still have that fresh, lovely, scrubbed look.
2: Why shouldn't I look scrubbed? Every time we have an argument, Leo sends me to the showers.
1: Wait a minute, Mrs. DeRozier. Tallulah will start believing we do nothing but argue.
0: Oh, no, I won't. You make a wonderful couple, darlings. Especially you, Lorraine. I know so well. You two will stick together through fair weather and foul.
1: Foul? What do you mean, you knucklehead? That ball was fair by a mile.
2: Oh, come on, Leo, before you get thrown out of the program. Come on. I'll make you a nice bowl of that breakfast of champions.
1: Oh, I don't want that stuff again. I ate it all last year, and look where we finished.
3: Hello, Miss Bankhead.
0: Oh, hello, Portland Harper.
3: I'm on your program today, Miss Bankhead.
0: Yes, I know.
3: Well, I don't have anything to say for 10 more pages.
0: So what are you doing here now, darling?
3: Well, I just thought I'd tell you I was here so you won't be surprised when I show up later.
0: Well, I'll try not to be, darling. Thanks for the warning. People wandering in and out, no discipline. And now, ladies and gentlemen, we hear a bright, gay marching tune from a show which had a 3-year run and is now back again on Broadway. The song, The New Ashmolean Marching Society and Students Conservatory Band. And the show, of course, Where's Charlie? Now, Meredith Wilson, his Big Show Oxford Chorus, if you please.

Meredith, darling, that was just the pick-me-up I needed. Thanks for the lift. And here we come now to another lift. 2 weeks ago, ladies and gentlemen, our program was graced with the presence of a brilliant young actress who entertained us with an excerpt from a Columbia picture, Born Yesterday, in which she starred with Broderick Crawford and William Holden. She was such a success on our show, we invited her back to do another scene from that hit picture. And here she is, Miss Judy Holliday in Born Yesterday.

0: Born Yesterday is the story of a wealthy junkman, Harry Brock, his dumb but beautiful girlfriend, Billy Dawn, and the young Washington newspaper man, Paul Verrill, hired by Brock to give Billy an education. Well, our scene opens in the living room of Brock's expensive Washington hotel apartment. Billy is having her education furthered by a more than conscientious Paul.
1: You think I'm getting smarter, Paul?
2: Certainly. Now, let's see. Who said this? The proper study of mankind is man.
1: I don't know.
2: You should.
1: Why?
2: I told you.
1: I forgot.
2: It was Pope.
1: The Pope?
2: No, not the Pope, Alexander Pope.
1: The proper study of...
2: mankind is man.
1: Mankind is man. Of course, that means women, too.
2: Yes.
1: Yes, I know. I've been studying different mankind lately, like the ones you told me, Thomas Jefferson last week and this week, Tom Paine. And all by myself, I got to thinking about Harry Brock. He works so hard to get what he wants, for instance. But he doesn't know what he wants.
2: More of what he's got, probably.
1: Money.
2: Money. More people to push around. Money.
1: Oh, he's not so bad as you think he is.
3: I've been looking for you, too.
2: Hello, Harry. We were just talking about you.
3: Yeah? Well, that ain't what I pay you for. Billy knows enough about me now. Too much, in fact. Well, go right ahead. Smarten her up. Excuse me while I take my shoes off.
2: All right, Billy. What did you find out about Tom Paine?
1: Oh, he was quite a fella.
2: Where was he born? You remember?
1: Yeah. London. England. Someplace like that.
3: What do you mean, London or England? It's the same thing.
1: It is?
3: London is in England. It's a city, London. England's a whole country.
1: I forgot.
3: Boy, oh boy, Verrill, you got some patience.
2: Take it easy.
3: How can anybody get so dumb?
2: We all can't know everything, Harry.
1: Who's Tom Paine, for instance?
3: What?
1: You heard me, Tom Paine.
3: What do I care who he is?
1: I know.
3: You're so smart, who is Rabbit Moranville?
1: Who?
3: Rabbit Moranville.
1: I didn't know any rabbits.
2: Rabbit Moranville, he's a baseball player. He used to play shortstop for the Braves, didn't he?
3: What are you, some kind of a genius?
2: No.
3: I hire and fire geniuses every day. Who's Willie Hopp?
2: National billiard champion, and it's pronounced Hoppy.
3: That's what I said. Anyways, I didn't ask you, I asked her.
2: All right, Billy, shall we go on with Tom Paine?
3: Now, hold the phone. What's a peninsula?
1: Shh!
3: Don't give me the shh! You think you know so much? What's a peninsula?
2: It's a kind of a...
3: Not you.
1: It's that new medicine.
3: It is not.
1: What then?
3: It's a body of land surrounded on three sides by water.
1: So what's that to know?
3: So what's this Sam Paine to know?
1: Some difference between Tom Paine and Sam Paine. Tom Paine practically started this whole country.
3: You mean he's dead?
1: Of course.
3: Hey, Farrell, what do you mean learning about dead people? I just want to know how to act with live people.
2: Education's pretty hard to control, Harry. One thing leads to...
3: Work on her, will you, not me?
2: No extra charge.
3: I don't need nothing you can tell me. You know, the more I see you, I don't like you as much. But Jumbo's got no place, you're pretty fresh. You better watch out, I got an eye on you.
2: All right, let's both watch out.
3: If I wanted, I could knock your block off if I wanted.
2: Yes, I know.
3: All right, then. Just go ahead and do what you're supposed to, and that's all.
2: We'll stop for now.
3: No, go ahead. I want to see how you do it.
2: Not just now, if you don't mind. I've got to go lie down. You don't realize how hard I work.
1: Ha ha, some joke.
3: $200 a week and I can't even watch. You, London or England, why don't you give up?
1: You know something?
3: What?
1: You're not such a big shot. I used to think so. No more. All through history, there's been bigger men than you and better. Now, too.
3: Name one.
1: My father.
3: 25 a week. Now, listen, cutie, don't get nervous just because you read a book. You're as dumb as you ever was.
1: You think so,
3: yeah,
1: huh?
3: Yeah, sure. But I don't mind. You know why? Because you're the greatest...
1: Oh, leave me alone, Harry.
3: Come in.
1: No.
3: What's the matter? You crazy or something?
1: Maybe. I just know I hate my life. There's a better kind. I know it. If you read some of these books, you know it, too.
3: I suppose you figure you've been better off with that lousy saxophone player.
1: At least he was honest.
3: He was a dime a dozen chump.
1: He worked for a living, that's one thing.
3: I work. I've been working since I was 12 years old. Nobody ever give me nothing.
1: If a man goes and robs a house, that's work, too.
3: I never robbed a house. What do you think you're talking about?
1: You can hardly understand anything, can you?
3: All right, get off that high horse, you dumb little pot.
1: You menace?
3: I picked you up out of the gutter. I can throw you back there, too. You never had a decent meal before you met me.
1: Yeah, but I had to have it with you. You eat terrible. You got no manners. Picking your shoes off all the time, that's another thing. You're picking your teeth. You're just not cool.
3: I'm as close as you are.
1: And that cheap perfume you put on your stuff.
3: Cheap? I don't know nothing cheap. Except you.
1: You don't own me. Nobody can own anybody. There's a law says.
3: Don't tell me about the law. If I was scared of the law, I wouldn't be where I am.
1: Where are you?
3: All right. You talked enough. You don't like it here, beat it. Go on. You'll be back. Hey, where you going?
1: Would you do me a favor, Harry?
3: What?
1: Drop dead.

0: Judy Holliday, darling, how wonderful you are. And also thanks to Martin Blaine as Paul and Ralph Bell as Brock for a neat assist. Judy, come here, darling. I want to say something. I just want to say how great it is to have you on the program again. And all the other talented people who appear with us to make this a divine hour and a half. And I can hardly wait until Sunday rolls around each week.
1: He's so emotional about a radio program.
0: Well, of course I'm emotional. I just adore doing this program. The excitement, the suspense, the wonderment of watching the show unfold from its very inception until it becomes a living, breathing thing.
1: You'd be better off getting emotional about a living, breathing fella.
0: Darling, you don't seem to understand my point. I spend all my time here at the studio rehearsing, interviewing people, meeting the guests, checking the scripts. Well, I practically live right here at the studio.
1: You keep a neat studio. You should get married.
0: Married? I am married to my art, to the fella, to my career.
1: You should get a divorce and marry a fella.
0: I haven't time for marriage, darling. I have my radio work to think of. Radio is my life.
1: On a cold night, you can't warm your feet on the back of a microphone.
0: I'd like to show you how warm one of my feet is right now, sister.
1: What are you mad about? All I said is you should get married. Maybe you're doing something wrong.
0: I am doing nothing wrong.
1: Maybe you should. Look, in the first place, when you talk, your voice is too low.
0: I have always spoken this way.
1: Sure, that's why you're not married. You should talk a little higher. When a fella calls you up and a man answers, it's you, so he hangs up.
0: My voice is recognized all over the world.
1: Sure, you talk so loud they can hear you all over the world. Hey, where do you buy your clothes? That dress, for instance.
0: I buy my clothes at Hattie Carnegie.
1: I wouldn't mention it to a fella. Scare him off. Fella knows you go to Hattie Carnegie, you pay as high as $25 for a dress. Goodbye, Charlie.
0: My dear woman, this dress happens to cost $725.
1: Now you're talking higher. And you ought to use makeup.
0: I am using makeup.
1: So don't. And you should use perfume. A fellow likes to sniff around.
0: Judy, darling, I am not interested in these bloodhounds you seem to know.
1: I know a dentist. Would you like a dentist? Or maybe a druggist? How'd you like to be a pharmacist, mate?
0: This is preposterous, Judy. I have men throwing themselves at my feet all the time.
1: I know a chiropodist.
0: How corny can you get? Oh. Judy, where do you meet this sordid assortment of men?
1: It's easy. You go where men go. You shoot pool.
0: Like a Bengal lancer. Darling, I appreciate tremendously your trying to find a man for me. And I know you have a lot of little tricks up your sleeve that work very well for you. But as far as I'm concerned, I believe there's a man for every woman and a woman for every man. Now, nobody can improve on that.
1: I still don't improve it. I just get in on it.
0: Judy, my dear, with all the restraint at my command and with the studied nonchalance acquired through years of training in the theater, I say to you calmly and dispassionately that your brazen intrusion on my private life have brought me to the end of my tether.
1: You have to go through all that just to say drop dead.
0: I'd rather change the subjects.
2: Good evening, Tallulah.
0: Oh, a welcome change of subjects. Ladies and gentlemen, a handsome and talented visitor from Hollywood, Mr. Robert Cummings. Oh, Bob, darling, it's so nice to have you on our program. What are you doing in New York?
2: Well, Tallulah, I left Hollywood to come here to...
0: Yes, I know. Do you remember the last time I saw you, darling? It was in Hollywood, the party of Captain Hepburn. Do you remember Bob?
2: Well, as a matter of fact...
0: Oh, what a party that was, darling. Isn't Katie the loveliest woman you've ever known? I simply adore her, and the party that was one of the gayest I've ever attended. Will you ever forget that wonderful food and that lovely orchestra and those fabulous people?
1: Look how she's trying to get a fella. Tallulah, let him talk.
0: Oh, what were you saying, Bob, darling?
2: Me? Oh, nothing. I was just telling you about that lovely party at Katharine Hepburn's in Hollywood. Only it wasn't Katharine Hepburn. It was Katharine Cornell, and it was in New York.
0: Oh, no, darling, it was Katharine Hepburn.
2: Oh, I'm sorry, Tallulah, but I'm sure it was Katharine Cornell.
0: It was Katharine Hepburn. I will stake my reputation on it.
2: Well, that's a pretty small stake, but it was Katharine Cornell.
0: Oh, you infernal.
1: Tallulah, don't be such a boss. Let him win.
0: Oh, well, anyway, Bob, wherever it was, I remember you were the handsomest man there.
2: Oh, I wouldn't say that.
0: No, but you were, darling, really. I remember saying to everyone there, I said, Robert Cummings is the handsomest man at this party.
2: Oh, I wouldn't say that.
0: All right, darling, I won't.
1: Now she lets him win.
0: What did you say you were doing in New York, Bob?
2: Well, I came here to see some shows. Have you seen Guys and Dolls, Tallulah?
0: No, I haven't, but I hear it's simply wonderful, but I haven't been able to get any tickets. Have you?
2: Why, yes, I have 2 tickets. I'd love to take you, but the seats aren't together.
0: Oh, that's all right, darling. We can meet after the show.
2: Well, that'll be a little difficult. 1 ticket is for Monday and 1's for Wednesday.
1: Tallulah, laugh at his jokes.
0: No!
1: Better don't laugh.
2: Excuse me, but who is this lovely young lady directing traffic here?
0: I'm terribly sorry, Bob. I thought you knew Judy Holliday.
2: Judy Holliday? Well, now, this is a thrill. I saw Bourne yesterday at least 6 times. What a magnificent performance you gave. What perfect casting. No one could possibly have played the part as well as you.
0: Oh, I don't know. I've been approached by several producers to do Bourne Yesterday in summer theaters.
2: Oh, really? What billing? Tallulah Bankhead in Bourne Yesteryear.
0: Dear boy.
1: You're losing him. You better mention your money.
2: Well, I guess I'll just be running along.
0: Oh, must you go, Bob? But I want to talk to you, darling.
2: No, I'll see you later, darling. So long.
1: I'll see you later. The kiss of death. Tallulah, you're the slowest work I ever saw.
0: Well, Judy, what could I have done?
1: Lots of things. You could have dropped your handkerchief. You could have tried to look taller. You could have fainted.
0: Well, Judy, I've been trying to tell you for 30 minutes that I'm not interested in. Besides, Robert Cummings happens to be a married man with a wife and family.
1: See how slow you are.
0: I am not interested in your underhanded methods of getting men.
1: Why not? All is fair in love and war.
3: Fair? What do you mean fair? Well, that ball was fouled by a mile.
4: Leo, come back here.

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The Big Show, the Sunday night feature of NBC's All-Star Festival, is brought to you by Chesterfield, the cigarette that has for you mildness with no unpleasant aftertaste, the cigarette that brings you Bing Crosby and Bob Hope, by the makers of Anacin for fast relief from the pain of headache, neuritis, and neuralgia, and by RCA Victor, world leader in radio, first in recorded music, first in television. The big stars in this program are Fred Allen, Robert Cummings, Lorraine Day, Jimmy Durante, Leo DeRocher, Portland Hoffa, Judy Holliday, Frankie Lane, Jane Pickens, Meredith Wilson and his Big Show Orchestra and Chorus, and every week, your hostess, the glamorous, unpredictable Tallulah Bankhead.

0: Well, darlings, it's amazing how the big show has caught on. Now, this week, there's a lovely article in Red Book and in Look magazine, a tremendous layout of photographs. And you should read some of the wonderful things they say. Well, I hope you won't think, darlings, that I'm being immodest or boasting, but I simply must quote one of the entrancing things they write about me. Well, here it is. And here's what it says. Tallulah is about as sweet and sentimental as a third rail. Well, now, that really captures the true me, which so few people understand. Sweet and sentimental. I wonder what a third rail is.
1: A third rail, Tallulah, is like a third vice president of a radio network. It's dangerous to cross him.
0: Fair Alan.
1: If he's alive.
0: It's nice to see you again, darling.
1: Thank you.
0: Oh, didn't I just read your name in Reader's Digest? You were discovering antihistamine or taking it or something.
1: No. The only thing I've taken recently, Tallulah, is a new job.
0: Oh, I'm so happy for you. I could exult.
1: I'll wait.
0: Are you back in radio?
1: No.
0: Ad lib again, dear. I didn't hear it.
1: No, I'm... I'm not in radio, Tallulah. I'm in the theater at Lowe's 342nd Street.
0: Well, I must come up and see you sometime, darling. I adore vaudeville.
1: It's on the west side. I mean, if you're coming up in the character. You adore vaudeville? Well, I'm not exactly in vaudeville. I used to be in vaudeville with a partner. My partner would shoot himself out of a cannon. And he used to drink a lot. Well, one night he was loaded and the cannon wasn't. And he went off with a bang and the act split up. And from then on, I was through with acting.
0: But, darling, you just said that you were in the theater.
1: Well, I'm a junior executive.
0: What is a junior executive?
1: Well, a junior executive in a movie theater is a man who wears a tuxedo in the daytime and has the key to the cigarette machine. Oh, Tallulah, I wish you were there when I was hired. I was kneeling on the floor in the manager's office. The manager, a Mr. Robert Cummings, placed his hand on my shoulder after brushing aside the dandruff and said,
2: Alan, you are getting this job because you have talent, you have personality, you have savoir-faire, and you happen to be married to my sister.
1: Yes, sir.
2: This theater has the finest marquee, the finest lobby, the finest orchestra, the finest loges, the finest...
1: Pictures?
2: Please, Alan, no defeatist talk.
1: Oh, I'm sorry, sir, I'm sorry.
2: Repeat after me. Movies are better than ever.
1: Movies are better than ever.
2: Again.
1: Movies are better than ever.
2: Again.
1: Movies are better... Say, how long shall I keep repeating it, sir?
2: Until they are.
1: This is going to be a lifetime job, sir.
2: But that all depends.
1: Yes, sir.
2: Alan, every picture theater is fully staffed.
1: Yes, sir.
2: Today, I am creating a position never before known in a motion picture theater.
1: For me?
2: Yes, Alan. You will be our up-to man. Congratulations.
1: Well, Tallulah, that's how I got the job.
0: But, Fred, tell me, what is an up-to man?
1: Well, I stand in the lobby, you see, and when people rush in late, I tell them what has happened in the picture up to the time they come in.
0: Well, I'd like to see how that service works sometimes.
1: Well, it's really very simple. I just stand in the lobby wearing a yellow swallowtail coat and seersucker spats. And sooner or later, I hear a voice say...
3: Pardon me. Has the picture started?
1: Oh, you're Portland, aren't you? Yes, the feature has been on for 10 minutes.
3: What picture is it?
1: Sunset Boulevard, starring Gloria Swanson, William Holden, and Eric von Stroheim. Now, I'll tell you what you've missed up to now. As the picture starts, you see a body floating face down in a swimming pool.
3: Oh, it said in Luella Parsons' column, that body got the Academy Award for being the best corpse for 1950.
1: Yes, it was the best corpse. I heard that. I read that the actor who played the body floating in the pool is making personal appearances now. He comes out on the stage and lies down flat on his face so people will recognize him from the picture. If they don't get it right away, he drips a little as he's lying.
3: But what else happens happens in Sunset Boulevard?
1: Well, they fish the body out of the pool and send for a specialist. You know what a specialist is.
3: Oh, a specialist is a doctor who has trained all his patients to be sick only during office hours.
1: That's true. That's a specialist. Say, I think you'd better go in, Portland, before your popcorn cools off.
3: Well, I hope this picture's better than that Western picture you had last week.
1: Well, I wasn't working here last week. I was picketing outside. I missed the picture. I'm inside this week working.
3: Are you lucky?
1: Really?
3: As the picture starts,
1: yeah.
3: Robert Mitchum is a little boy whose parents are killed.
1: Yeah.
3: And he lives with Marjorie Main and her two children, who later grow up to be Teresa Wright and introducing John Rodney.
1: Introducing John Rodney? You mean this is his first picture?
3: Yes. Well, war is declared against the Indians.
1: Yeah.
3: And Robert Mitchum goes to fight Sitting Bull and his standing army.
1: What happens to introducing John Rodney?
3: Oh, introducing doesn't go.
1: Oh, introducing doesn't go, huh? Well, does the picture have a happy ending?
3: Oh, yes. Introducing gets killed.
1: Well, that was a short introduction, wasn't it?
3: Robert Mitchum and Teresa Wright get married.
1: Yeah.
3: And Sitting Bull is in the hospital in an oxygen wigwam.
1: Oh, an oxygen wigwam for sick Indians. You didn't like this picture, eh?
3: I wouldn't even like it when they showed it on television.
1: Well, it'll be another week or so.
3: I like most Westerns.
1: Yeah?
3: Because I like to ride horseback.
1: Oh, you ride horseback, do you?
3: Oh, I always ride side saddle.
1: Well, why side saddle?
3: That way, I save a little place where I can sit down the next day.
1: Well, Tallulah, you see, that's how it goes in the lobby.
0: Oh, darling, it must be ghastly standing around the lobby all day explaining about that dead body floating in the swimming pool.
1: Face down, too. Well, I'm the up-to man, and I have a job to do. An up-to man has other problems, Tallulah. You know, when the theater's crowded and the ushers are busy, sometimes I hear this.
4: Hey, buddy, my name is DeRocher, and this is my wife. How about two seats together?
1: Well, I'm sorry, Mr. DeRocher. I have two seats, but they're not together.
4: All right, honey. If we're not going to sit together, split the Hershey bar and give me my hat.
5: You and your big, fat Hershey bar. You're impossible.
4: Go ahead. Say it. Say you hate me.
5: I won't say I hate you, but my admiration for you is under control.
1: Now, folks, please, no fighting in the lobby,
5: Who's
1: please.
5: Who's fighting?
1: Well, you two are twitting each other, and twitting invariably leads to fisticuffs.
4: There is an old saying, five lady fingers do not make a fist.
5: Go ahead, Leo. Shake the battery out of his flashlight.
1: Now, just a minute. With that tuxedo... With that tuxedo, you'll have to go on the balcony. Mr. DeRocher, don't you dare strike.
4: Strike! Hi, you meathead. That was right over the plate.
1: Well, that gives you an idea, Tallulah.
0: Oh, Fred, those troublesome types must fray your nerves, darling.
1: Well, what can I do? I'm employed. I just have to stand there and take it.
0: But it's dark in those theaters. Can't you step on their feet or back them into the drinking fountain to dampen their ardor or something?
1: Oh, it's aggravating. Yesterday I was standing there and I heard someone say,
6: Cadet! Could you help me right away, please? It's urgent. My name is Judy Holliday.
1: Well, what's wrong, Miss Holliday?
6: Well, I lost my son. He's a boy.

0: What does your little boy look like?
1: Oh, well, he's 6 years old, and he sucked a lollipop.
0: Well, how could you lose a boy 6 years old?
1: It's possible. I did it.
0: I see.
1: He was sitting in the next seat.
0: Yes.
1: And when Sunset Boulevard started, I seen the body floating in the swimming pool. I fainted. I'm a very heavy fainter.
0: Oh, yes. The one with the thud didn't bring you to when you heard the... Well, when you came to...
1: Eric von Stroheim was on the screen. My little boy was gone. Also the lollipop.
0: Well, I'll page the little boy. What's his name?
1: I don't know.
0: You don't know your own child's name?
1: Well, he's crazy for movie stars. Every week he takes the name of one of the stars in the picture he's seeing.
0: Oh, very well, madam. I'll page him. Eric von Stroheim, your mother wants you. Paging Eric von Stroheim. Your mother's looking for you. Eric von Stroheim. Well, I'm sorry, madam. He doesn't answer.
1: Hey, that usher in the next aisle is pointing at you.
0: Oh, I'll see what he wants. Yes, Cuthbert.
1: My poor little boy is lost. My doll. My angel. When I find him, I'll kill him.
0: Madam, I think we have a clue. A little boy walked up to the usher in the next aisle and said, "Got a message for Gloria Swanson?"
1: That's my little boy. Gloria! Gloria Swanson!
0: Well, Tallulah, as an up to man, that's what I've been going through.
2: Oh, Fred, you'd better give up your job in that movie theater. With all those mad people around, you won't be safe.
3: Safe? He was out of my... What do you mean, safe?
2: Leo, please! And now, ladies and gentlemen, welcome back to two favorites of ours, Bob Hope and Bing Crosby.
4: Say, Bing, you got a minute?
5: Oh, sure, Bob. I got all the time in the world.
4: Don't tell me you own that, too.
5: Oh, never mind that stuff. Get to work, will you?
4: Okay. Folks, Better Tasting Chesterfield is the only cigarette that combines for you mildness with no unpleasant aftertaste. And you can prove that yourself. 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Now light one up. And you'll know Chesterfield's milder because it smokes milder. And Chesterfield leaves no unpleasant aftertaste. That fact has been confirmed by the country's first and only cigarette taste panel.
5: Yes, mildness and no unpleasant aftertaste are what you and I and every smoker want.
4: Hurry up, Dad. Here comes the music.
6: Chesterfield, Chesterfield always takes first place. That milder, mild tobacco never leaves an aftertaste. So open a pack, give them a smell, then you'll smoke them.
2: And now, darlings, a return engagement on the big show of a love of a man with a divine voice. Frankie Lane singing the title song from his latest Columbia picture, Sunny Side of the Street.
7: Grab your coat and get your hat. Your worries on the doorstep. Just direct your feet over to the sunny side of the street. Can't you hear pit-a-pat? Oh, happy tune is your step. Life can be so sweet on the sunny side of the street. Now I used to walk around in the shade with all those blues on parade. But now I'm not afraid, 'cause I'm a rover who has crossed over. And if I never have a cent, gonna be rich as Rockefeller.

0: Thanks, Frankie, darling. That just happens to be one of my very favorites. Now, don't run along, sweetie. I want to ask you something about some records I made a few weeks ago. Oh, by the way, I hear you make records, too.
1: Oh, I've made a couple or three, Tallulah.
0: My records are selling very well.
1: Yeah? How many records have you sold?
0: Well, counting the one I hope to sell you tonight, darling, 59.
1: 59? Is that all you sold?
0: Well, my record's only been out 12 weeks. They sent me a copy of the popularity poll of last week's recordings, and mine is already 412. But it's only one behind Ajax, the foaming cleanser.
1: Well, it's really getting up there by creeps and bounds, isn't it?
0: Oh, yes, because not only are people enjoying playing the record, but it also makes a charming cocktail tray.
1: That's a very novel idea. What is the recording, Tallulah?
0: Well, on one side, it's I'll be seeing you, and on the other side, it's you go to my head.
1: That must be the side you serve the cocktails on.
0: With the drinks I serve, darling, I'll be seeing you as the better side.
1: In which case, I would probably be seeing two of you. You know, I never thought of doing that with our records. Is yours the unbreakable record or the breakable kind?
0: Well, for some strange, peculiar reason, everybody insists on mine being the breakable kind. What kind are your records, Frankie?
1: Well, we sell all kinds, you know.
0: Oh, how many have you sold?
1: Well, when we made Mule Train, it sold over a million.
0: Over a million?
1: That's right.
0: Oh, well, you must be selling them to strangers. 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

And here now, ladies and gentlemen, one of the great, greatest singing actresses of the American theater. A young lady who is as heavenly to look upon as she is to listen to. The talented Miss Jane Pickens. Jane has brought to us a wonderful novelty. She is first going to sing I Can't Give You Anything But Love, as it was originally written, and then sing it as it might have been written by the operatic composer Richard Wagner. Miss Jane Pickens.

0: Thank you, Jane Pickens. That was pretty good. And now let's get on to our next portion
1: just
0: of...
1: Just a minute, Tallulah, just a minute.
0: Yes, Fred.
1: Now, I happened to hear that, your reaction to Jane's song. That was pretty good, Jane Pickens, and that quick brush off. I think I know what fomented... fomented the...
0: Haunted by your own petard, Nespar.
1: I didn't know there was a petard on the premises. As long as you had one, I thought I might as well use it. But I think I know what fomented this attitude of simulated pique, I might say. Tallulah, do you remember a Broadway play called The Little Foxes in which you starred?
0: I do.
1: And you, Miss Pickens, do you remember they made a musical play of The Little Foxes and they called it Regina and you sang the Tallulah Bankhead role?
2: I do.
1: I now pronounce you Jake LaMotta and Sugar Ray Robinson. Now, girls, you know the NBC rules. I want to see a good dirty fight, no punches barred. And may the most vitriolic participant emerge victorious. Now shake adjectives and come out scratching.
0: I don't know what he's talking about, Jane.
2: Neither do I, too.
0: We've always been very friendly, haven't we, darling?
2: Of course, my sweet.
0: Well, as a matter of fact, I saw you dining at the Store Club just two or three times last week, and I nodded at you, but you didn't see me.
2: Yes, I know.
0: Trying to start an argument between us just because I starred in a play that ran over a year on Broadway and you in the musical version that ran a pitiful 7 weeks.
2: We had a lot to overcome, dear. You were associated with the play so long, people were staying away because they thought you were doing the singing.
0: Darling, when I was a little child living down on my plantation, my family spent a fortune cultivating my voice.
2: They should have planted taters, and they should have planted cotton.
0: Janie, didn't you once do a singing sister act, honey?
2: Yes, I used to sing with my sister Patty and...
0: Patty, of course, and which one were you, darling, Maxine or Laverne?
2: You're thinking of the Andrews sisters, Tallulah.
0: At a time like this, why not?
2: Tallulah, didn't I see you on television last night? Or is something wrong with my set?
0: I wouldn't be seen in your set.
2: Touché, sugar.
0: Sugar? Did you say sugar, sugar? Where are you from?
2: Oh, honey, I'm from Georgia.
0: Well, Sister Pickens, I'm from Alabama.
2: I know, honey, child. And I was wondering how you'd let that Yankee Allen come between us two Southern belles.
0: Why, Allen's just nothing but an old carpetbagger.
2: Of course he isn't. I can see the bags under his eyes from here.
0: And, honey, child, if you look closer, you can see the carpet still rolled up in them.
2: Imagine trying to start an argument between us. Why, Tallulah, you know I wish you all the things you wish for me.
0: How dare you!

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1: Well, darling, in just a moment, we'll have our beloved Jimmy Durante with us. Also, Bob Cummings and I are going to do a scene from Private Lives, and Judy Holliday's coming back, but first, Ed Herlihy would like to say
0: that this portion of the program was brought to you by Chesterfield, the cigarette that has for you mildness with no unpleasant aftertaste, the best cigarette for you to smoke. By the makers of Anacin, for fast relief from pain of headache, neuritis, and neuralgia, and by RCA Victor, world leader in radio, first in recorded music, first in television. Now, Tallulah, if you'll ring your chimes.
1: I'd love to, Ed. This, darlings, is NBC, the National Broadcasting Company.
0: This is the big show, and Tallulah is about to have a tête-à-tête with a handsome, dapper, debonair young man about town.
2: I resemble that remark.
1: Jimmy Durante! Jimmy, my pet, how do you do it? How do you manage to do so many things and still look so healthy?
2: Well, Tallulah, I'll tell you. I've been reading the book, Look Younger, Live Longer.
1: You mean you've actually been eating wheat germs, blackstrap molasses, and yogurt?
2: Yep, that's all I've been eating. It don't make you live longer. It just seems longer.
1: Well, that's very helpful food, Jimmy. It sticks to your ribs.
2: Yeah, but on the outside.
1: And very becoming, Jimmy. Now, how did you get started on this health diet? Did a doctor tell you to watch what you eat?
2: In them cafeterias where I go, you gotta watch what you eat or somebody else will be eating it.
1: Well, now, Jimmy, tell me some more about that Look Younger, Live Longer book. Does it really work?
2: Does it work? A friend of mine ate that stuff for 3 weeks. And when he died, he looked like a kid.
1: Well, that diet has certainly done wonders for you, my darling.
2: Oh, it ain't only the diet, Chalou. I also take deep breathing. I inhale a long, deep breath through my nose, using only one nostril, of course. Other people gotta breathe, too. Then I go to my doctor and he gives me a shot of vitamin.
1: A vitamin B1?
2: I'm way past B1. I'm smart. Last year I was up to B12. Then I graduated to B24. That made me feel twice as good. And when he gave me a B29, boy, I was really flying. Oh, I got more. And just before dinner, I takes a short stroll through Central Park as a pick-me-up. And wherever I go, it seems like there's always a girl to pick me up.
1: Oh, well, naturally, darling.
2: Naturally, for suit. Now somewhere there's a fly in everyone's ointment. but mine seems much more serious than the rest. My romantic life with girls has been a disappointment. And folks, I've got to get it off my chest. I know some guys make an impression, giving girls a limousine. But with me, it's not so easy. Let me tell you what I mean. My girlfriends don't want my money. All they're after is me. I'm as sad as can be. A slight little nod, a look at my curls.

Wherever I go, I don't spend a dime. 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

Folks, I really got a problem, and it's getting pretty serious. How can one man have so much and conceal it so well? Why, only the other day, Rita Hayward offered me $1,000 for a lock of my hair. Betty Grable offered me $3,000 for a lock of my hair. Greer Garson offered me $5,000 for a lock of my hair. What a dilemma. Just when I can make a fortune, I run out of merchandise.

Jimmy. Jimmy, darling, we'll all live longer and look younger as long as we have you and your songs around. And now, darlings, I can throw away my script, because we're going to do for you now an excerpt from a Noel Coward play I had the pleasure of doing a few years ago. I refer, of course, to Private Lives. The only part of my private life I don't mind making public. And here to appear in it with me is Robert Cummings.

Private Lives is the story of two newlywed couples honeymooning in France. A capricious fate has guided them to adjoining suites in the same hotel. On one terrace overlooking the sea, nostalgic with memories induced by a certain song, sits one bride, Amanda Prenn. On the adjoining terrace, equally affected by the song, sits one bridegroom, Elliot Chase. Perhaps the song reminds them that not so very long ago, they were married to each other.

0: Oh, no, it couldn't be.
1: Thoughtful of them to have played that, wasn't it?
0: What are you doing here?
1: I'm on my honeymoon.
0: How interesting, so am I.
1: I hope you're enjoying it.
0: It hasn't started yet.
1: Neither is mine.
0: Oh, no.
1: I can't help but feel that this is a little unfortunate.
0: Are you happy?
1: Perfectly.
0: Good. That's all right, then, isn't it?
1: Are you?
0: Ecstatically.
1: I'm delighted to hear it.
0: Well?
1: Oh, for goodness sake, give me a cigarette.
0: Oh, of course.
1: Oh, what are we to do?
0: I don't know.
1: I wonder whose yacht that is.
0: The Duke of Westminster's, I expect. It always is.
1: I wish I were on it.
0: I wish you were, too.
1: There's no need to be nasty.
0: Yes, there is every need. I've never in my life felt a greater urge to be nasty.
1: And you've had some urges in your time, haven't you?
0: If you start bickering with me, Amanda, I swear I'll throw you over the edge.
1: Oh, try it, that's all. Just try.
0: You've upset everything, as usual.
1: I've upset everything. What about you?
0: Ever since the first moment I was unlucky enough to set eyes on you, my life has been insupportable.
1: Oh, do shut up. There's no sense in going on like that.
0: Nothing's any use. There's no escape, ever.
1: Don't be melodramatic.
0: You want a cocktail? There are two here.
1: There are two here, too.
0: Well, let's have my two first.
1: Shall we get roaring, screaming drunk?
0: I don't think that would help. We did it once before. It was a dismal failure.
1: It was lovely in the beginning.
0: You have an immoral memory, Amanda. Here's to you.
1: I tried to get away. The moment after I'd seen you, but he wouldn't budge.
0: What's his name?
1: Victor Prynne. Hmm.
0: To Mr. and Mrs. Victor Prynne. Mine wouldn't budge either.
1: What's her name?
0: Sybil.
1: To Mr. and Mrs. Elliot Chase. Heaven pity the poor girl. What's she like?
0: Fair, very pretty. Oh, plays the piano beautifully.
1: Very comforting.
0: How's yours?
1: I'd rather not discuss it.
0: Well, it doesn't really matter. He'll probably come popping out here in a minute, and I shall see for myself. Does he know I'm here?
1: Oh, yes, I told him.
0: Well, that's going to make things a whole lot easier.
1: Oh, you needn't be frightened. He won't hurt you.
0: If he comes near me, I'll scream the place down.
1: Does Sybil know I'm here?
0: Oh, no. I pretended I had a presentiment. I tried terribly hard to persuade her to leave for Paris.
1: I tried, too. It's lucky we didn't both succeed, isn't it? Otherwise, we should probably all have joined up in Rouen or somewhere.
0: Yeah, in some frowsy little hotel.
1: Oh, that would have been much, much worse. Yes,
0: I can see us all now sailing down in the morning for an early start.
1: Oh, lovely, lovely. Oh, dear. What's happened to yours?
0: Oh, didn't you hear her screaming? She's downstairs in the dining room, I think.
1: Mine's being grand in the bar.
0: It's really awfully difficult.
1: Have you known her long?
0: Oh, about 4 months. We met at a house party in Norfolk.
1: Very flat, Norfolk.
0: How old is dear Victor?
1: 34, 35. And Sybil?
0: Well, I blush to tell you, only 23.
1: No! You've gone a mucker, all right.
0: I shall reserve my opinion of your choice until I have met dear Victor.
1: I wish you wouldn't keep on calling him dear Victor. It's extremely irritating.
0: That's how I see him. Dumpy and fair and very considerate with glasses. Dear Victor.
1: As I said before, I would rather not discuss it. At least I have good taste enough to refrain from making cheap jibes at Sybil.
0: You said Norfolk was flat.
1: That was no reflection on her. Unless she made it flatter.
0: Your voice takes on an acid quality whenever you mention her name.
1: Oh, I shall never mention it again.
0: Good. And I'll keep off Victor.
1: Thank you.
0: Nasty, insistent little tune.
1: Extraordinary how potent cheap music is.
0: What exactly are you remembering at the moment?
1: The Palazzolo skating rink in the morning. Bright, strong sunlight. Everybody whirling around in vivid colors. And you kneeling down to put on my skates for me.
0: You'd fallen on your fanny a few moments before.
1: It was beastly of you to have laughed like that. I felt so humiliated.
0: Oh, poor darling.
1: You remember waking up in the morning, standing on the balcony, looking out across the valley?
0: Yes. Blue shadows on white snow. Cleanness beyond belief. High above everything in the world. How beautiful it was.
1: It's nice to think we had a few marvelous moments.
0: A few? Well, we had heaps, really. Only they slipped away into the background when one only thinks of the bad ones.
1: What fools we were to ruin it all. What utter, utter fools.
0: Do you feel that way, too?
1: Of course.
0: Oh, why did we?
1: The whole business was too much for us.
0: We were so ridiculously over in love.
1: Funny, wasn't it?
0: Horribly funny.
1: Selfishness, cruelty, hatred, possessiveness, petty jealousies. All those qualities came out in us just because we loved each other.
0: Well, perhaps they were there anyhow.
1: No, no. It's love that does it. The devil with love.
0: The devil with love.
1: And yet here we are, starting afresh with two quite different people. In love all over again, aren't we? Aren't we?
0: No.
1: Elliot.
0: We're not in love all over again, and you know it. Good night, Amanda.
1: But, Mr. Elliot, come
0: I must go and find Sybil.
1: I must go and find Victor.
0: Well, why don't you?
1: I don't want to.
0: Oh, it's shameful. Shameful of us. But I've never loved anyone else. Not even for an instant.
1: No, you mustn't, Elliot. Stop. You mustn't.
0: Now, you love me too, don't you? There's no doubt about it anywhere, is there?
1: No, no doubt anywhere.
0: Well, you're looking very lovely tonight, you know. This moonlight. Your skin is clear and cool and your eyes are shining. You're growing lovelier and lovelier every second I look at you. You don't hold any mystery for me, darling. Do you mind? There isn't any of you that I don't know, remember, and want.
1: I'm glad, my sweet.
0: More than any desire anywhere, deep down in my deepest heart, I want you back again. Please.
1: Don't say no more. You're making me cry so desperately. Oh, darling, what now?
0: I don't know.
1: What now?
0: I'm utterly lost.
1: We must think quickly. Oh, quickly.
0: Yeah, well, escape.
1: Together?
0: Yes, of course. Now.
1: No, it would break Victor's heart.
0: Well, and Sybil's too, probably, but they're bound to suffer anyhow. Think of the torture we'd lead them to if we stayed. Infinitely worse than any cruelty in the world, pretending to love them and loving each other so desperately.
1: Oh, this is sheer raving madness. Some habitus were not sane. Where should we go?
0: Yeah, Paris first. My car's in the garage already.
1: Oh, we're being so bad. So terribly bad. We shall suffer from this. I know we shall.
0: Well, it can't be helped.
1: Starting all those awful rows all over again.
0: No. We're older and riser
1: now. Well, what difference does that make, darling? The moment either one of us gets a bit nervy, off we'll go again.
0: Well, stop shilly-shallying, Amanda.
1: Well, I'm trying to be sensible.
0: But you're only succeeding in being completely idiotic.
1: Idiotic, indeed. What about you?
0: Now, look here, Amanda.
1: Oh, no.
0: Darling, I didn't.
1: I won't move from here unless we have a compact. A sacred, sacred compact never to quarrel again.
0: Easy to make, but very difficult
1: to
0: keep.
1: No. It's the bickering that always starts it. Now, darling, look, the moment we notice we're bickering, either one of us, we must promise on our word of honor to stop dead. Oh, I know. We'll invent some a phrase or a catchword, which when either one of us says it, automatically cuts off all conversation for at least 5 minutes.
0: 2 minutes, dear, with an option for renewal.
1: All right, darling, what should it be?
0: Let's see, what should it be? I've got it. Solomon Isaac.
1: That'll do.
0: Well, come on.
1: What should we do if we meet out on the way downstairs?
0: Well, we'll run like stags.
1: What about clothes?
0: Well, I've got a couple of bags I haven't unpacked yet.
1: I've got a small trunk.
0: Well, send the porter up for it.
1: Oh, this is terrible.
0: Oh, come on. Don't waste time. Oh,
1: well, oughtn't we to leave notes or something?
0: No. We'll telegraph from somewhere on the road.
1: Oh, no, darling, I daren't. No, I daren't. It's too wicked of us, baby. I simply daren't.
0: Kiss me.
1: Oh.
0: There. Now would you behave?
1: Yes, but Elliot, darling.
0: Solomon Isaacs. Now let's run.

0: Thank you, Robert Cummings. You were really divine, darling. And as for you, Tallulah, darling, I'll talk to you when I get home. I knew I'd wind up one day on this program talking to myself.
1: Oh, Tallulah.
0: Yes, Jimmy?
1: I just had a beastly idea. How would you like to see me play that scene from Private Lives?
0: How beastly can you get?
1: Pretty beastly. Because Judy Holliday is going to play it with me.
0: Well, Judy and the Beast. Go ahead, darling.
1: This is the story of a boy and girl who are married, but not to each other. They're sitting on two fire escapes. The boy and the girl look at each other. They recognize each other, and in a voice choked with emotion, the girl says,
2: "Yoo-hoo!"
1: Amanda!
2: Idiot!
1: What are you doing here?
2: I'm on my honeymoon. What are you doing here?
1: I'm on my honeymoon.
2: How horribly.
1: Are you, happy? What do you mean,
2: Ecstatically.
1: Where's your husband?
2: He's in the room sleeping.
1: So, what are you doing on the fire escape?
2: The room is on fire.
1: How chic. Cigarette?
2: Why not?
1: Match?
2: No, thanks. I'll get a light off my husband. Beautiful music. Use Ajax, the foaming cleanser.
1: Amanda.
2: Yes, idiot.
1: You always did have a lovely voice, and you kept a clean sink, too.
2: How sheer, whimsy. Would you like a cocktail?
1: Shrimp or tomato juice?
2: Hey, where's your wife?
1: She's inside unpacking her wedding torso.

0: Hatchingly. How old is she?
1: I blush to tell you, she's young, only six. She plays the piano.
2: Big deal.
0: What's her name?
1: Syllable.
0: Mine's name is Victor. He plays too.
1: What instrument?
0: The phonograph.
1: RCA Victor. That's my boy.
0: How utterly.
1: I feel a nostalgic coming on.
0: You still bothered with that? It's the night air. Come on inside and lay down.
1: I was thinking of the time before I was married to Syllable. And you were married to Victor. That was before you were married to Reggie, and I had just left Millicent to elope with Sophie while you were leaving Reggie to marry Winston in that little church on the hill. That was the day before Evelyn divorced Evelyn. Remember?
0: How come you left out Max?
1: Amanda!
0: Yes, idiot.
1: Let's you and me escape down this fire escape together. I'll go first and you meet me over at Lowe's Pitkin Theater.
0: What's playing there?
1: King Solomon Isaac's Mines. That'll be our password.
0: King Solomon Isaac's Mines? I can't go with you. It's all off. I already seen the picture.
1: Amanda, you've been an ugly brick through this whole mess.

darlings, that was a delight. Idiot's delight. And now, ladies and gentlemen, we have a treat for you. Meredith Wilson has written a new song. And when Meredith Wilson writes a new song, that's news. Because this is the same Meredith who wrote our closing theme for the big show, May the Good Lord Bless and Keep You. Now, for the first time anywhere, Meredith Wilson with the Big Show Oxen Chorus in It's Easter Time. It's an inspiring song that, strangely enough, begins with the story of a little man who came down from Mars.

A pleasant little fellow came from Mars to pay a visit. And he remained the whole long winter through. Each Sunday he'd proceed to a different church and creed. And he always found himself an empty pew or two. In fact, he often noticed quite a few. Yet far from being tiring, all his Sundays were inspiring. Then one sunny day, all innocent indeed, he tried to pay his normal Sunday visit. But the church was jammed with people, from the cellar to the steeple. And the poor, bewildered man cried out, "What is it?

0: Meredith, darling, for once I find myself at a loss for words. Come here. Maybe this kiss will tell you how I feel. Well, Meredith, how was that?
1: Well, sir, Miss Bankhead.
0: Well, sir, after a kiss like that, I'll take that up with you later, darling. But this just about completes our show for this week. And now we're all off on a plane for Hollywood, from which point we will bring you our next Sunday. And our next guests will be next Sunday. They will include the Andrews sisters, Joan Davis, Judy Garland, Dean Martin and Jerry Lewis, Groucho Marx, Gordon McRae and others, and, of course, our very own Meredith Willson and the Big Show Orchestra and Chorus. Until then, darlings, may the good Lord bless and keep you, whether near or far away. Judy.
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Heinz Company, makers of 57 varieties of fine foods for over 80 years, present the amusing transcribed adventures of Ozzie and Harriet, starring the entire Nelson family, Ozzie, Harriet, David, and Ricky.

0: Well, if you want to see a rather unusual sight this evening, take a look in the kitchen at the Nelson's house. Harriet's in there doing the dinner dishes. Oh, there's nothing out of the ordinary about that, of course, but if you'll take another look, you'll notice that Ozzy, David, and Ricky are ably assisting her. Well, anyway, they're assisting her.
1: Oh, for goodness sakes, boys, take it easy.
2: Thanks a lot, fellas, but I think I can take it from here. Don't you want us to finish the dishes? Well, not the way you're finishing them.
3: I'm sorry, Mom. It just kind of slipped out of my hands.
4: Me too. I can't understand it.
2: Maybe we ought to get paper plates. Then you couldn't break them.
3: Oh, don't worry. We can figure out a way.
4: What about yourself?
1: I hope you'll notice I had a perfect score, not a single breakage.
2: Well, that's very good, dear. Of course, it's pretty hard to break the pots and pans.
1: Yes, but I didn't drop any. Even if they were plates, it wouldn't have made any difference.
3: Yeah, but pots and pans have handles on them.
4: You want me to do that, Mom?
2: No, that's okay. I got it, thanks.
4: If you don't let me help, how am I going to ask a favor?
1: What favor is this?
4: I was kind of hoping I could go over to Will Thornberry's tonight.
1: Well, don't you have any homework to do?
4: I can do it in school tomorrow.
1: I think you better do your homework tonight and see Will tomorrow.
4: Golly, that's all I ever do. Homework.
2: Well, we've all been through the same thing.
4: Yeah, but you know what they say. All homework and no Will makes life a bitter pill.
3: Stay away, Ricky. I don't want any of that corn to rub off on me.
1: The answer is, when there's something unpleasant has to be done, go right after it. Get it out of the way and then have your fun. I've told you that hundreds of times.
4: I know, but it's hard to do.
2: Well, that reminds me. Don't forget your dentist appointment tomorrow.
4: Holy smokes, not again.
1: Now, wait a minute. You talk about the dentist as if you're going to an executioner.
4: He's a nice man, but golly.
1: You may have a couple of uncomfortable moments, but it's for your own good. Gotta learn to take things like a man. Just a question of mental attitude. Just set your jaws and see the thing through.
4: Well, if you say so.
1: A little more like it.
2: I hate to break in here, but I don't want this to get too far out of hand.
1: Well, don't you think what I'm saying makes sense?
2: Well, yes, and I'm glad to hear you say it, because the appointment isn't for Ricky, it's for you, dear.
1: Oh, me? Yes, sure. But didn't Dr. Smith go east for the dental convention or something?
2: Yes, but Dr. Taylor's handling his appointment.
1: Dr. Taylor? I've never even heard of him.
2: Oh, he's a young dentist in town. Very good, too, I understand.
1: Well, I'm certainly not going to have any Johnny-come-lately sticking his clumsy hands in my mouth.
2: Well, I'm sure he's very capable, or Dr. Smith wouldn't have recommended him.
1: I know, but I don't see the sense of going to a strange dentist. Besides, I don't think I have anything that has to be done right away.
2: Well, he said Dr. Smith was sending your x-rays over to him.
1: Makes a big, silly production out of nothing.
3: Aren't you going to go, Pop?
1: Mother's made the appointment. Evidently, I don't have much choice.
4: Maybe the dentist won't even show up.
2: I say, not to change the subject, but you don't have anything planned for Sunday evening, do you?
1: Well, what do you mean?
2: I mean, you're coming home for dinner.
1: Oh, sure. Why, did you invite somebody over?
2: Yes, I did. I met the cutest girl over at Mary Dunkel's the other day, and she's new in town, doesn't know very many people.
1: You mean you're going to give a big party for her?
2: Oh, no. I just thought maybe you might know some nice young man.
1: Oh, Harriet, not again. Now, why do you gals always have to be matchmakers?
2: She's a very cute girl. You wouldn't meet her.
1: Well, I don't doubt it, but, well, gee, I don't know anybody to ask.
2: Well, we really don't have to have anybody else.
1: Besides, aren't you starting a little early this year? The mating season usually doesn't start till after April Fool's Day.
2: Well, this is a very attractive girl, and it would be nice if we had some young man we could introduce her to.
4: You could introduce her to me?
2: I think you'd better introduce yourself to that homework of yours, young fella.
1: And so do I.
4: Well, it sure takes a long time for a guy to grow up.
2: Well, maybe so, but it takes an awful short time to grow old, so enjoy it while you can, boys.
1: Speaking of enjoying yourself, and I use it loosely, what time is this dental appointment of mine tomorrow?
2: 3:00, is that okay?
1: Yeah, I guess it'll have to be.
2: Now, don't start worrying about it.
1: Well, who's worrying? Like I said, I probably don't have much work to be done. Maybe just a cleaning. Maybe nothing at all, who knows? Maybe it's like Ricky said, the dentist might not even show up.
5: Good afternoon.
1: Good afternoon. I think I have an appointment with Dr. Taylor. My name is Mr. Nelson.
5: Oh, yes.
6: Oh, I'm terribly sorry, Mr. Nelson, but I'm afraid I have some bad news for you. Dr. Taylor was called out on an emergency. He won't be able to see you today.
1: Oh, really? Well, how about that?
6: He just called and said he'd be gone most of the afternoon. I'm terribly sorry. It was quite
1: unexpected. Oh, he's perfectly all right. I don't mind at all.
6: Well, I hope the rest of the patients are as understanding as you are. I've only been with Dr. Taylor a few days, and I really haven't had a chance to get acquainted.
1: Well, I'm sure the others won't mind.
6: Well, they won't if they're all understanding young men like you.
1: Oh. Well, I'm really not so understanding.
6: I hope you don't think I'm too bold, but isn't that one of those new suits with the natural shoulders you're wearing?
1: Oh, why, yes, it is.
6: Oh, it looks perfectly stunning.
1: Oh.
6: All the really smart young men were wearing them when I left home.
1: Oh, thank you.
6: It's so silly to wear those big shoulder pads when a man is naturally broad-shouldered like you are. Don't you think so?
1: Oh, I'm really not so understanding.
6: The color is most becoming, too. What is that?
1: Well, it's just a sort of a gray.
6: Well, it certainly goes perfectly with your blue eyes. They are blue, aren't they?
1: Oh, yes. How nose of you tonight is.
6: In fact, I'm knitting a pair of socks that would go perfectly with that suit. Here they are. How do you like them?
1: Oh, well, they're very nice.
6: Unfortunately, I've already promised this pair to my brother back home. But if you really like them, I could get some more of the same material.
1: Oh, no. That's awfully nice of you, but I have quite a few socks from Christmas.
6: Well, if you change your mind, just let me know.
1: Oh, it's very nice of you. I guess I might as well run along.
6: Well, I'll tell Dr. Taylor you were in, and we'll make another appointment for you.
1: I was just wondering. I believe he had some x-rays he was going to look at. Maybe they'd give me a hint as to what was in store for me.
6: Well, he's going to call back here later on. I'll tell you what. I'll ask him about them, and then you can call me at my home. The number is Granite 4837.
1: No, I can wait. I don't want to trouble you.
6: Oh, it's no trouble at all. That was Granite 4837.
1: Well, on second thought, it might be better not to know about the x-rays, that is.
6: Well, why don't I write the number down for you, just in case?
1: No, Bill, please don't bother. It's really not that urgent.
6: Well, if you should change your mind, it's very easy to remember. Granite 4837.
1: Yes.
6: I'll be home around 6.
1: Yeah, well, if I get a chance, I'll call. Otherwise, I'll get in touch with the office around the beginning of the week.
6: Mm-hmm. You be sure and do that now, here. And it's been such a pleasure meeting you. I don't know when I've met such a charming gentleman.
7: Oh, hi, Thorny, old boy.
8: Hi, Alice.
7: Where you been?
8: I had an appointment with a dentist.
7: What happened? Did he give you laughing gas or something?
8: No, nothing like that, Thorny. I got a wonderful break. The dentist was called out on an emergency, and I spent a very delightful time chatting with his charming reception.
7: Oh, you lucky dog.
8: Of course, it's all completely innocent and all, but, you know, Thorny, she seemed to...
1: Well, now, you know I'm not a guy who goes around looking. And I'm sure she must have been kidding about the socks.
7: Well, go on now. This sounds interesting.
1: Well, she was knitting this pair of socks, and she offered to knit me a pair, too.
7: You're kidding, huh?
1: No. She wanted to give me the one she was knitting, but she'd already promised them to her brother.
7: No, well, that was probably just an excuse. What was the matter? Were they the wrong size, or maybe they were the wrong color, huh?
1: No, she said they'd go perfectly with my blue eyes.
7: Blue eyes? Wow! You must have really turned on the charm, doll face.
1: Now, wait a minute. Thorny, wait. Now, don't get the wrong idea. It was nothing like that at all.
7: Imagine having this babe fall all over you. What line did you give her?
8: Now, don't be... I didn't give her any line. I didn't say a word.
7: Well, you gave her the strong, silent approach. Huh?
8: I did not.
7: Well, which approach did you use?
8: I just walked in. Now, I didn't approach the girl at all.
7: Well,
8: I don't
7: she approached
8: like to...
7: you.
8: Yeah, no, son.
7: Well, it's obvious that one of you is not telling the truth.
8: If you'll excuse me, son, I'm going in the house. I...

0: from you. Just as a matter of curiosity, how did the girl react when you told her you were married?
1: Well, I
0: didn't tell her.
2: You didn't tell her?
1: Well, of course not. The subject didn't... Look, Thorny, the girl is a receptionist in the dental office.
2: Yeah, please, I'd rather you wouldn't tell me.
0: I just don't like to get involved in things like this.
1: All right, Thorny, have your fun. Go on, have your fun.
2: Oh, I will, Oz, I will.
0: But you better watch your step, you dog.

0: and we'll be back in just a moment.
1: When you stop to think of it, it's not surprising that most women regard Heinz cream of mushroom soup as a party dish. There's something downright luxurious about this velvety, delicately seasoned soup with its wealth of cream and tender mushroom pieces. But at today's low prices, you'll want to give Heinz cream of mushroom soup, along with a vegetable salad or a cheese sandwich, to the youngsters for lunch. You'll be using Heinz cream of mushroom undiluted as a sauce for leftover chicken or ham, too. And while we're on the subject of versatile soups, don't forget Heinz cream of chicken. As a smooth, chicken-rich soup or thrifty, wonder-working sauce, it's perfection. These, of course, are just two of the energy-giving, quick-to-fix favorites in the complete line of money-saving Heinz condensed soups. When you shop tomorrow, insist on Heinz, the quality soups that cost no more. You know they're good because they're Heinz.

0: Isn't it a strange part of human nature, or maybe I should say masculine human nature, that a guy can be feeling just average, or maybe a little low even, and some gal, not necessarily his wife, can bat a few eyelashes at him and toss out a little sweet talk, and the first thing you know, this usually normal, intelligent man will start floating around on a cloud.
1: No. Oh, hello, dear.
2: What are you doing?
1: Oh, just trying on these ties. Maroon is good with blue, isn't it?
2: Oh, sure. What have you got on that's blue?
1: Well, my... Well, you know, I've got that blue suit. Oh, I used to. And I have a couple of light blue shirts, haven't I?
2: I think you have. And you also have those baby blue eyes. Don't you remember, dear?
1: Harriet.
2: Yes?
1: By any chance, did Thorny drop by here this afternoon?
2: Yes, he did, just a little while ago.
1: I thought so, the big blabbermouth. Well, all I can say is that you certainly must know there's absolutely nothing to the whole thing. I never saw the girl before in my life. Absolutely nothing between us except a perfectly innocent conversation. She was probably just a little lonesome, and I seemed understanding, perhaps. Chances are I'll never see her again in my life. And as for Thorny, I'm surprised at him for starting such a ridiculous rumor.
2: What's Thorny got to do with it?
1: Wasn't he the one who blabbed the whole thing to you?
2: No, he just came over and borrowed a pack of cigarettes. What's this about you and some girl?
1: You mean to say that you wouldn't have... Why can't... Where did you get this thing about my blue eyes?
2: You've always had blue eyes. Now, what's this about this girl? When did this happen?
1: Well, like I said, it was nothing. It was yesterday afternoon. Remember, I had the appointment with the dentist and he didn't show up?
2: No, you didn't tell me he didn't show up.
1: Well, I was going to tell you. I never got around to it. But believe me, Harriet, there was absolutely nothing. I was kidding Thorny a little. You know how we joke around with each other, making mountains out of molehills?
2: Well, for goodness sake, dear, you don't have to explain anything. I can't trust you after 16 years.
1: Darn Thorny anyway.
2: What's the matter with Thorny?
1: Why can't he buy his own cigarettes?
2: Hadn't you better get dressed?
1: For what?
2: Well, don't you remember? Kathy's coming over for dinner tonight. I told you about it.
1: Kathy?
2: She's a girl from out of town.
1: Oh, yes, you mentioned the other night. Hey, what's her name?
2: Kathy. Kathy Calhoun.
1: Calhoun?

0: sounds like a Southern name.
1: Yeah, she's from South Carolina, Georgia, someplace down there. She has the cutest Southern accent. Where do you meet her? Which reminds me, I'd better phone and see if she has any way of getting over here.
0: Oh, yes. If she has no way of getting over, we could make it some other night. Or maybe she can't.
1: Oh, don't be silly. If she doesn't have a car, you can drive over and pick her up.
0: No, Harriet, I'm sure she wouldn't want to put us to all that trouble.
1: Oh, it's no trouble.
0: Yes, it is.
1: No, it isn't.
0: Who's picking up the girl, you or me?
1: You are.
0: Okay.
1: And it's very kind of you.
0: Well, I... No, just a second. Harriet. Harriet.
1: Just a minute, dear. What was the number? I think it was...
0: Now, Harriet...
1: Planet 4837. Harriet. Well, yes, that's right. How did you know?
0: How did I know what?
1: How did you know her phone number? I said Granite 48 and you said 37.
0: Oh, did I? Well, it's natural I should say 37 if you say 48. 3 from 7 is 4, and 2 times 4 is 8. Yes, that's a good one.
1: Well, I never was very good at arithmetic.
0: It'd be funny if she forgot all about it and wasn't even home tonight.
1: Hello, Kathy? Kathy and Nelson. You haven't forgotten that you're having dinner with us tonight, have you?
0: She's probably made other plans.
1: Oh, that's good.
0: Sure, it's better that way.
1: Kathy, please. Oh, wonderful. I'm anxious to hear all about it. Would you like my husband to pick you up? He's very good at that sort of thing. Okay, fine, Kathy. We'll look forward to seeing you.
0: She's coming over?
1: Yes, she's already ordered a cab. She says she's just bursting with news. She's got a new job, and she's got a terrible crush on somebody. She wants to tell me all about it.
0: Harriet, you say this is a girl who talks with a Southern accent. She's only been in town a short while. And the number you just dialed was Granite 4837.
1: Yes, that's right.
0: Did she say who she's working for?
1: No. No, she just said she's a receptionist for some dentist.
0: No, I'll go up and change my clothes.

0: I'll get it. Hello, Kathy.
1: Harriet, honey, it was so sweet of you to ask me over.
0: It was a pleasure. Come on in.
1: Thank you. I want you to meet my husband.
2: Now, let's all be sensible.
1: Good evening. Good evening, Mr. Nelson. I'm so happy to meet you at last. Your charming wife has been telling me so much about you.
2: Oh, thank you.
0: I'm just dying to hear all the news, Kathy. Come on in and tell us about it.
1: Well, I must admit I've really been enjoying myself in your fair city.
0: Yes, it is a pretty good little town.
1: Can I help you with dinner or anything, Harry?
0: No, I think I have everything pretty well under control. In fact, it's just about ready if Ozzy will carve the roast.
2: Oh, yes, of course.
1: This is a lovely home you have here. And it's so nice of you to invite me over.
0: We're so glad.
2: Oh, thank you.
1: I'm sorry to stare at you like that, Mr. Nelson, but wait a minute. Of course. Now I remember.
2: Remember what?
1: There was a boy I used to go with back home who had a necktie just like that.
2: Well, good for him.
0: And this is a picture of David when he was 3 years old.
1: Oh, my. He certainly looks like his daddy, doesn't he?
2: Yes, I guess he does at that.
0: I wonder who that can be. Excuse me for a moment.
3: Oh, good evening, Mrs. Nelson.
0: Oh, hello, Dr. Taylor. Won't you come in?
3: I just thought I'd drop by with Mr. Nelson's x-rays. I hope I'm not interrupting anything.
0: Oh, no, not at all. Ozzy, this is Dr. Taylor.
2: Oh, hello, doctor.
3: Hello, Mr. Nelson. I'm sorry I missed you at the office yesterday. I was called out on an emergency.
2: Yes, your receptionist told me. In fact, this is a coincidence.
3: Why, Miss Calhoun, what a pleasant surprise.
1: Oh, goodness sake. Oh, you two know each other?
3: Why, yes, indeed. Miss Calhoun is my receptionist. And a very good one, too.
1: Oh, doctor.
0: Won't you sit down, Dr. Taylor? Will you have a cup of coffee?
3: Oh, no, thank you. I can only stay a moment.
1: You know, Mr. Nelson, something just occurred to me.
2: What's that?
1: Well, all evening I've had the strangest feeling that I've seen you before.
2: Oh?
1: And it suddenly dawned on silly little old me that we met at Dr. Taylor's office. You were the 3 o'clock yesterday.
2: Oh, yes, by golly, I think you're right. Your face is rather familiar, too.
1: I have such a terrible memory, and so many people come in. Dr. Taylor is very popular.
3: Well, I try to do my humble best.
0: Are you sure you won't have a cup of coffee, Dr. Taylor?
3: Oh, no, Mrs. Nelson, really, I only stopped by
0: to give Mr. Nelson the x-ray.
3: Yes, that's right. What a surprise to find Miss Calhoun here. Very pleasant surprise, I might add.
1: Oh, thank you, Doctor. To tell you the truth, I hardly recognize you in that new suit.
3: Oh? Do you like it?
1: Oh, yes, very much. I especially like the color. Brown makes a man look so distinguished.
3: Well, thank you.
1: And the style is perfect. A tall, muscular man like yourself should always wear a double-breasted suit.
3: Well, I'm glad you approve, Miss Calhoun.
1: Oh, I do. In fact, I'm going to knit you a pair of socks just to match your suit. Oh, my goodness, look at the time. I'd better be running along, Harriet.
0: Oh, so soon?
1: I hate to leave, but I wouldn't want to miss that last bus. It's so cold tonight, and I don't like standing on the corner.
3: I'd be very happy to drive you home, Miss Calhoun.
1: Oh, I wouldn't think of taking you so far out of your way.
3: Oh, nonsense is no trouble at all.
1: Well, if you're sure.
3: I'm positive. Here, I'll help you with your coat.
1: Oh, thank you, Doctor.
3: A pleasure.
1: Well, I really had a wonderful time tonight, Harriet. Thank you so much for inviting me.
0: I'm so glad you could come over, Kathy.
3: Well, good night, Mrs. Nelson. Good night, Mr. Nelson.
0: Good night,
2: good night.
0: Good night.
2: Good night.
0: Well, dear, did you enjoy yourself?
2: Yes, it was a pleasant evening. This Calhoun girl really pours it on, though, doesn't she?
0: Well,
2: Gosh, I was rather surprised at Dr. Taylor.
0: In what way?
2: Oh, the way he fell for that corny line she was handing him.
0: What corny line?
2: All that stuff about his suit and knitting the socks. Such obvious flattery.
0: Well, I wouldn't say that.
2: You mean you think she meant all that stuff?
0: Well, maybe she did. You remember she said on the phone that she'd met someone she was crazy about? I think it's Dr. Taylor.
2: Oh, it's possible. I suppose some girls might go for his type. Then on the other hand, it could be a line that she hands out to every man she meets.
0: No, oh, I don't think so. She strikes me as being too smart for that.
2: You think so? That's marvelous.
0: What are you marvelous thing about?
2: I might as well let you in on a little secret. You think she's so smart. When I met Kathy in Dr. Taylor's office yesterday, she gave me practically the same routine. Now, that was only yesterday, and she's so smart that tonight she didn't even remember me. What do you think of that?
0: I think she's a pretty smart girl. Blue eyes. What do you think?
2: How golly, women are confusing.
0: Yes, I guess maybe we are at times. Come on upstairs, dear. And stop looking so unhappy. I'll knit you the nicest pair of socks you've ever seen.
2: Oh, thank you, Doctor.

0: Pardon us for referring to our fan mail, but we recently received a letter from an enthusiastic gentleman who said, quote, "Your split pea soup is really a winner and would do any homemaker proud," unquote. 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David and Ricky Nelson, John Brown, Shirley Mitchell, Gerald Moore, and yours truly, Vern Smith. Original music was composed and conducted by Billy May. So long, folks, this is Ozzy saying goodnight to the four Nelsons and the 57 variety. 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They're America's greatest flavor bargains. 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Stay tuned for drama and suspense on Mr. District Attorney. This program came to you from Hollywood. America is sold on ABC, the American Broadcasting Company.
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0: spring day. Irma and I are at the window looking down below. On the sidewalk is an organ grinder with a monkey on a leash. Every time the monkey gets a penny, the organ grinder pulls on the leash and takes the penny from the monkey. Every time the monkey gets a banana, the organ grinder peels it for him. Irma's fascinated by this.
1: Jane?
0: Yeah, sweetie?
1: Isn't that wonderful how the monkey has that organ grinder trained to do everything?
0: I can answer, Irma, but after living with her for over a year, the cost of aspirin is keeping me broke. Come in.
2: Telegram from Miss Stacy.
0: Oh, I'll take it. Here you are, boy.
2: Well, thanks, miss.
1: Oh, Jane, don't open it.
0: Why not? It's addressed to me.
1: Oh, but telegrams get me so nervous, they always bring bad news.
0: Oh, honey, that's preposterous.
1: Oh, it's not. The last one I got told me my Uncle Henry had just gotten married.
0: What's bad about that?
1: It was from his wife. He was already married.
0: Now, Irma, that's just an isolated example. Believe me, anyone who's afraid of opening a telegram is a superstitious mid-Victorian nincompoop living in the Middle Ages. Irma, please open a telegram for me.
1: Oh, all right, Jane. Oh, Jane, I told you it's bad news. Someone in your family is executed.
0: Executed? Let me see that. Arrived today by train, excited to see you. Irma, that's excited. Honey, it's from my Aunt Harriet. She's coming to New York for a visit.
1: Oh, isn't that nice?
0: Yeah. Dear old Aunt Harriet. Gosh, you know, it's been so long. She raised me, Irma, when I was a little girl. She was so strict. I remember when she took me to the movies, if there was any kissing on the screen, Aunt Harriet would cover my eyes with her hand. Last picture we saw was with Clara Bow.
1: Clara Bow? Oh, wasn't she the girl who was supposed to have it?
0: She may have had it, but I never got to see it.
1: Jane, is your Aunt Harriet married?
0: No, she's a widow. Uncle Alvin left her a fortune. She's quite lonely, though. She's getting on in years. I'm her only living relative.
1: Gosh, Jane, you may inherit her money.
0: Oh, please, Irma, don't even say that. Why, it never even occurred to me. Why, I'd like Aunt Harriet to live to be... Oh, my goodness, she's already past that.
1: Jane, is your aunt going to stay with us?
0: Oh, I don't think so, honey. I know she'd be happier in some hotel.
1: Jane, the reason you want to send her to a hotel isn't because you're ashamed of me, is it?
0: Oh, Irma, of course not.
1: And what about Al? Go on, say it. You must be ashamed of him.
0: But I'm not.
1: You must be. Everyone else is.
0: I'm not ashamed of Al, sweetie. It's just that Aunt Harriet happens to be a very straight-laced person. And while she's a shrewd businesswoman, I don't think she'd be interested in Al's deals.
1: Oh, he wouldn't do anything.
0: No. I can just picture the meeting. Aunt Harriet would come in, and before I could say, "This is Al," he'd be saying to Aunt Harriet, "Because I like Jane, gonna let you in on a good thing." And before I can separate the two of them, Al would have sold her a piece of property that could only be seen at low tide when the water is clear. Come in.
3: It's only me, Professor Kropotkin. Girls, I hope I'm not intruding, but would you happen to have a spare doorknob?
0: I'm terribly sorry, Professor. We just happen to be out of extra doorknobs. Why do you want one?
3: Well, I would like to hang it outside of my room. So when our landlady, Mrs. O'Reilly, walks by, maybe she'll see it and get me a door.
0: Oh, Professor.
3: I was only trying to cheer you up. I thought maybe that telegram in your hand is bad news.
0: Oh, this? No, it's from my Aunt Harriet. She's coming in for a visit on the 2:15 train from Chicago.
3: Oh, entertaining relatives is no good, but I know how you can get out of it, Jamie. You've got to give her the shock treatment.
0: Shock treatment?
3: Uh-huh. You take her up to my room and turn on the lights.
1: Professor, Jane's aunt is very rich.
3: Oh, a rich aunt. Then, Janie, please meet her in my room. Maybe when she sees how I live, she'll adopt me.
0: No, Professor, Aunt Harriet isn't going to stay here. I think she'd be much more comfortable in a hotel.
1: I get it. Oh,
0: Jane, look who's here. Hello, Richard.
4: Hello, Irma. Jane, Professor.
0: Oh, Richard, you're just the man I want to see. Where would you take an elderly woman?
4: How old?
0: About 60.
4: Oh, I wouldn't take her any place. I don't go out with women over 40.
0: Please, Richard, my Aunt Harriet's coming to visit me, and I want to find a nice, quiet hotel for her. Do you know of any?
4: What about the Plaza?
0: Yeah, the Plaza does it. Come on, Richard, take my arm. We're going to Grand Central Station to meet Aunt Harriet. You'll be nice to her. Who can tell? Someday she may be in your family. Come on.
4: Well, I'll take it easy, Jane. Don't break my arm. I may be in your family, too.
0: Well, in that case, take good care of your arm. Someday I may want you to put that last remark in writing. See you later, folks.
1: Gee, don't they make a lovely couple?
3: Yes, Irma. And the way that Richard chases Jane, I have a feeling she's going to get away. You know, I can't understand why Jane's aunt shouldn't stay here.
1: Gee, neither can I. It just doesn't seem right that one of Jane's relatives should stay at a hotel. I have a feeling that she's ashamed of me.
3: Irma, darling, never think of that. I admit there are moments when Jane is annoyed by your little mistakes. Like the time you set fire to the bottom of her dress because she said she wanted a skirt with a flare. But I'm sure she loves you.
1: Oh, I don't know.
5: It's me, Chicken.
1: Oh, come on in, Al, honey.
5: Hiya, Chicken. Hello, Professor.
3: Hello, Al. Well, it's 3 o'clock, feeding time. I think I'll go back to my room.
5: What do you mean, feeding time?
3: Well, Al, a little bird built a nest outside of my window. And sometimes he comes back with extra bread.
5: Gee, Chicken, wish Jane was here. I got a deal she can't laugh at this time.
1: Well, I'll listen to it, Al. What is it?
5: It's absolutely ingenious. I'm going to patent a long shoe with a compartment in the toe filled with samples. So when a housewife slams the door on a salesman's foot, he can still show her the merchandise. What do you think of it, Chicken?
1: I like it, Al.
5: Well, you don't seem very enthusiastic. What's on your mind, Chicken?
1: Well, I'm always proud of you and your deals, but I don't think Jane is.
5: What do you mean, Chicken?
1: Well, Jane has a rich aunt visiting her, and... Oh, I'll do that again.
5: Do what again?
1: Well, I said rich, your ears stood up.
5: Well, that's just a reflex, like when someone says, here come the cops, my feet start moving. You say this aunt of Jane's is rich?
1: Yes, and Jane says she's getting on in years and is very fond of Jane. Oh, but Al, I wouldn't want you to get any dishonest ideas.
5: Chicken, that's hitting below the belt. You know my scruples. I'm only indicating a slight interest because I feel sorry for these rich dames.
1: What do you mean, Al?
5: Well, they all follow a pattern. They leave half of their dough to a relative like Jane, and the other half is wasted on some foolish thing like a home for one-eyed goats or wayward pigeons. When with a little handling in this situation, it could go to you and me and our children.
1: Oh, when you say the word children, I hear the patter of little feet in my head.
5: So, Chicken, allow me to present my plan.
1: Well, we're not even related to Jane's aunt.
5: Oh, Chicken, forget that nonsense about blood being thicker than water. That's propaganda.
1: I guess you're right, Al. We can be as thick as anybody.
5: Please, Chicken, my only object is to get in solid with the dear lady. Now, where is she stopping?
1: At the Plaza.
5: Good. Now, we send her a little gift right off. I know, flowers. We could send her a brace of petunias, a spray of violets on a background of gardenias, or maybe a mess of orchids. Can't make up my mind.
1: Why not, Al?
5: Got no money.
1: Al, I'll be glad to lend you the money.
5: Oh, no, Chicken. I would never take money from you. After we're married and you're still working steady, that's different. Then it becomes respectable.
1: Oh, Al, I'm so lucky to be going with a man of character like you.
5: Well, you either got it or you ain't. I just happen to be filthy with this stuff.
6: Hello, Irma and Al.
1: Oh, hello, Miss O'Reilly. My, you look nice. You're wearing your hair differently.
6: Oh, thank you, Irma. It's the new upsweep. Of course the professor don't like it. He said before I swept it up, I should have raked it.
5: You look younger than ever. Something we can do for you, Mrs. O'Reilly?
6: Well, if you'd be so kind. My niece and nephew are taking me to a pig roast. Oh, and it's going to be so good to be back among all my friends. Now, my niece's little baby's asleep up in my room, and little Muriel Martin's going to sit with him. Now, when she comes home from school, would you give her this key to my room and these $2 I promised her?
5: We'll take care of everything, Mrs. O'Reilly.
6: Thanks. Irma, dear, I dressed in a hurry. Did I paste my eyelashes on straight?
1: No, one is higher than the other.
6: Oh, glory be, I must get my heels fixed. Don't forget the baby. Goodbye.
1: Al, you're putting the $2 in your pocket.
5: Chicken, you are now looking at the latest thing in babysitters.
1: Who, Al?
5: You and me.
1: Well, what about little Muriel? She'd be here any minute to sit with a baby.
5: Chicken, this is a competitive world. First come, first serve. You and I watch the kid, and with the $2, we send flowers to Aunt Harriet.
1: But, Al, I don't know anything about babies. I know they have to be bathed and oiled and powdered, but I wouldn't know where to oil him.
5: You'll learn.
1: But, Al, do you think it's right for us to be babysitters?
5: Chicken, don't you see what a wonderful opportunity this is? This will be a test case of our marriage. Want to see how it'll feel to have a baby.
1: Oh, Al, this is just like playing house. Now, you bring the baby up, and I'll get something for him to eat.
5: Uh-huh. What do you got?
1: Well, let me look in the cupboard. Now, let's see. Graham crackers, ketchup, Strong Heart.
5: Strong Heart? That's dog food.
1: Yes, I bought 6 cans of it.
5: But, Chicken, you don't have a dog.
1: I know, but it was such a bargain.
5: Skip the food. Open a bottle of milk while I go and send some flowers to dear Aunt Harriet. And I'll be right back with the baby.
1: Oh, and, Al.
5: What, Chicken?
1: If anyone sees you walking upstairs with a baby, it might be embarrassing. So if they ask you if you're the father, just tell them you don't know.
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9: Well, Richard and I are at Grand Central Station waiting for Aunt Harriet. We've been watching the poor information girl answering questions. And I just had one of the most terrifying thoughts in the world. Imagine Irma Peterson as the information girl in Grand Central Station. The Santa Fe would be leaving on Pier 28 for Paris. People planning to go to Florida would be in Alaska just in time for seal hunting. The Honeymoon Express would be going to Reno. You know, just in thinking about it, I'm so happy that we're going to whisk Aunt Harriet to the Plaza Hotel before she gets a chance to meet Irma and her intellectual companion, Al, the unemployed nature bum.
5: Chicken, when we're through with Aunt Harriet, she'll be putty in our hands.
1: Oh, look, Al, the little baby's going to sleep.
5: Ah, he's a cute little shaver, huh?
1: Bless his little heart. Look how he snuggles next to you, Al. You know, you'd make the greatest father in the world. Who else would ever think of giving a baby a kitchen knife to play with?
5: It was nothing, Chicken. Happen to know when a kid cuts his teeth, he has to have something to cut with. And what about you, Chicken? What a mother you'd make. Who would have thought of putting chocolate on his feet?
1: Well, Al, that's a woman's instinct. At least now when the baby puts his foot in his mouth, he'll put on weight. Oh, let's face it, Al, we're just a natural for children.
5: Yeah, we're a natural. And Sunday Chicken.
1: Oh, Al.
5: But, Chicken, we got to remember one thing. We don't want Jane to find out about we're babysitters, or she might learn we used the money to send flowers to her Aunt Harriet.
1: All right, Al, and while the baby's sleeping, I think I'll make his formula.
5: Yeah, yeah, keep everything sterilized. Wear rubber gloves.
1: Rubber gloves? Al, you're just like every man. He's a child. I can wear kid gloves.
5: How stupid of me. But fortunately, you know what you're doing. Hey, careful, little mother. You'll knock that basin over. Now you're woken.
1: Oh, I better pick him up. Shh, baby. Oh, Al, isn't it cute? It feels so wonderful to hold him in my arms. He's so soft and helpless. I haven't had a thrill like this since the New Year's party when I had to carry you out for air.
5: Chicken, gotta quiet that kid. He's making me nervous.
1: Oh, he wants something to play with. I'll give him your watch.
5: Oh, no, Chicken, not my watch.
1: Oh, you won't hurt it. Here, baby. Oh. He dropped it. I'm sorry, Al. Is it ruined?
5: Well, Chicken, it was a Ben Russ. Right now, Ben looks fine, but I'm afraid Russ will never walk again. Oh, hand me the kid, Irma. I'll sing him a little lullaby.
1: Take him, Al.
5: Yeah. Rock-a-bye, baby, on the treetop. When you grow up, please don't be a cop. How do you like that, Chicken? He fell asleep. Oh. Oh, that darn phone. You get it, Chicken, will
1: you? All right.
5: And if it's Jane, no cracks about us minding the kid.
1: Oh, I know, Al. Hello?
10: Irma, honey, this is Jane. I'm calling from Grand Central Station.
1: Oh, that's nice. Bow eyes, Jane.
10: Irma, I'm not going anywhere. Don't you remember? I'm waiting for my Aunt Harriet.
1: Oh, yes. Well, give her my regards.
10: Well, she's not in yet. Irma, what's that sound I hear?
1: What sound, Jane?
10: Like someone was crying.
1: Oh, that's Al. He's crying.
10: Al is crying?
1: His feet hurt him.
10: This sounded like a child.
1: Well, Al has small feet. What do you want, Jane?
10: Well, honey, my aunt may have gotten off at 125th Street Station. If she calls the house, you send her to the Plaza Hotel, huh? We'll wait for her.
1: All right, Jane, goodbye.
5: Any news, Chicken?
1: Well, Aunt Harriet didn't show up yet.
5: Well, she better. Ain't gonna sit up all night with this kid just so he could send her a flower.
1: Come in!
11: It's only me again, Professor Kropotkin. I just wanted... Oh, look! A little baby!
1: Yes, it belongs to Mrs. O'Reilly's niece. We're sitting on it. I mean, we're babysitters.
11: Oh, it's such a sweet little thing. It's a shame something so wonderful has to grow up into a person.
5: I wish we could keep this person quiet.
11: You got to have a feeling for babies, Al. You know, my brother Peter has got a wonderful system with his little son. When the boy starts crying, Peter reads to him from a book on child psychology.
1: But what if he doesn't stop crying?
11: Then Peter hits him with the book. This is known as applied psychology. It'll do the most good. But with such a small baby, you got to sing to her.
5: Well, we already tried that, but the baby refuses to go to sleep.
11: No, I'll handle it. Come here, little baby. Baby face. You got the cutest little baby face. I hope you'll never live to see my place. You'd be a mental case. Oh, my darling little baby face.
5: I scared him. So I'll tell you what, baby, you stay here and don't go away, and I'll run down to the corner and buy you some candy. Jelly beans, a bit of honey, maybe even a teething ring.
1: Oh, they don't work. He's been chewing on one for 30 minutes. He hasn't got any more teeth.
11: Irma, you gotta have patience. You know, there's an old saying, Rome wasn't built in a day.
1: What's that got to do with babies?
11: Nothing. This is a saying for veterans' housing projects. I'll be back.
5: This is the hardest $2 I ever earned. Wish that Mrs. O'Reilly would get back.
1: Al, may Maybe the baby wants to hear a story.
5: Great idea, Chicken. But I don't know any of them stories, do you?
1: Well, I know the one about the three bears, but I always get stuck at the part where the little bear chops down the beanstalk and Humpty Dumpty falls in the porridge.
5: Could have sworn it had a different ending. But in a spot like this, there's only one man to call.
1: Who, Al?
5: Who else but... Hello, Joe. Ah, got a problem. Got a baby here. What? See if she's got a friend. No, Joe, I said baby, not babe. Look, Joe, you're a family man. What do you do with your youngster when he cries? Uh-huh. Uh-huh. Uh-huh. Mm-hmm. But, Joe, don't you run out of youngsters that way? Got a feeling, Joe, you're not a man to discuss children with. However, we'll call you when another problem arises. Goodbye, noble friend.
1: No help, Al?
5: No.
1: Oh, gee, maybe the baby wants to play.
5: Great idea. Get the cards, Irma.
1: Oh, no, Al. Oh, look, the baby likes you. He's going to sleep.
5: Oh, great. Couldn't have stood it another minute. Oh, that phone. Take the kid, Irma. I'll get it.
1: All right.
5: Hello?
10: Oh, it's you, Al.
5: Oh, yeah, Jane. Where are you?
10: Well, we're at the hotel waiting for Aunt Harriet, but I can't understand... Al, what was that noise?
5: What noise?
10: Well, I'm sure I heard a baby crying.
5: Baby? No, that was Irma.
10: What is this? A little while ago you were crying and now Irma's crying.
5: Well, you heard that song, I Cried for You?
10: What about it?
5: We like to cry for each other.
10: Well, I don't know what's going on, but I'm coming back to the apartment. Al, you and Irma better not be up to anything, because Aunt Harriet may stop there first, and if you embarrass me, I'll never forgive you.
5: Oh, have no fears, Jane. Everything here is normal.
10: What you two consider normal terrifies me. I'll be right home. Goodbye.
5: Chicken, got no time to lose. Grab the kid. We're taking it back to Mrs. O'Reilly's room.
1: Why, Al?
5: Jane is on her way. And besides, her aunt.
1: Oh, that must be the professor. Come in.
12: Hello. Does Jane Stacy live here?
1: Yes, she does.
12: I'm her Aunt Harriet.
1: Oh. Oh, well, how do you do? I'm Irma Peterson, Jane's roommate, and this is Al, the man whom I fiance with.
5: It is indeed a rare pleasure to meet one so fair and gracious and, shall we say, rich as you, Aunt Harriet.
12: Oh, thank you. I told Jane to meet me, but I changed my plans.
6: Oh, what an adorable baby.
12: Is it yours?
5: Well, no, that is...
6: Well, then it must be. Why, of course, I can see the family resemblance. Oh, it's got the Stacy eyes. It's Jane.
1: Huh?
5: Jane?
12: Oh, I'm so happy. She wrote me she was going with the fellow, and I was hoping she'd settle down and marry. Who is the man? What's his name?
1: His name is Richard, but...
3: Well, here I am with the jelly beans for my little baby.
6: Oh, the father!
12: Come here and kiss your Aunt Harriet.
3: The father?
12: Yes. And let me be the first to say he looks just like you.
3: And let me be the first to say you're completely out of your mind.
5: Wait a minute, Aunt Harriet. He's not the father. You see...
13: Hi, everybody. Oh, Aunt Harriet, what are you doing here? We were waiting for you at the station.
12: Oh, the last minute I took the plane.
13: Oh, no wonder. Well, Aunt Harriet, I want you to meet Richard Rhinelander. Richard, this is my Aunt Harriet.
14: I'm glad to know you.
6: Oh, let me look at you, my boy. So, Jane, you finally landed him.
14: What?
12: How long have you two been married?
13: Married? We're not married.
12: Oh, please, dear, I've already seen the child.
13: Oh, no. No, Irma's as old as I am. She just sounds that way.
12: I mean this baby here.
13: Baby? Where? Irma Peterson. Al, what is this?
12: I want to know what's going on here. They say it's not theirs. You say it's not yours.
3: Don't look at me. I just bought jelly beans.
12: Oh, wait a minute. I insist on knowing whose baby this is.
13: Please come in.
1: Oh, it's little Muriel Martin.
15: Look here, Mr. Al. I've been speaking to my mother, and she says you've got to give me the baby. It belongs to me, and I'm supposed to take care of it.
3: Oh, certainly. Here you are, Muriel. Never wanted to deprive a mother of her child.
6: Do you mean to say that...
3: I do. Believe it or not, Aunt Harriet, that little girl is just another hillbilly bride.

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2: Well, we finally got the truth out of Irma and Al. We all had a good laugh, even Aunt Harriet. But Irma, having held a baby in her arms, cannot wait until she has some of her own. In fact, she's just finished knitting 5 little booties for the baby's feet. Why anyone would knit 5 and stop, I do not know. So I said, Irma, why did you knit just 5? And Irma said,
3: well, maybe I have twins.
2: Yeah, but honey, that would just be 4 feet. Why knit 5 booties?
3: Well, one of the twins might be a triplet.
2: You know, if you can figure that one out, I wish you'd come and live with my friend, Irma.
0: My Friend Irma, presented by Swan, another fine product of Lever Brothers Company, was produced and directed by Cy Howard. Tonight's script was written by Cy Howard and Park Levy. Folks, next Monday evening, listen again to...
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0: Starring Marie Wilson as Irma and Kathy Lewis as Jane. The part of Professor Kropotkin was played by Hans Conried. 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So be well-dressed. Wear a poppy. Frank Bingman speaking.
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0: Good evening, and welcome to The Problem with Adam Bloom. This week I'm going to look at borrowing and lending things. Now, in my life I've learnt three things. One, the drawer under the sink isn't a real drawer. Two, if you're watching Channel 5 News and something quite big happens, you've got to check on BBC One to see if it's true. And three, if you lend anything to anyone, be it money, books, CDs or DVDs or disappearing ink, the chances are you're not going to see it again. I think the reason people are so slack when it comes to returning things is because there's nothing in it for them. The reason you take a book back to the library is because you don't want to get fined. So what's in it for you is not being fined. I'm sure I'd have more possessions if whenever I lent something out, I made the person sign a contract that stated that if I didn't get it back on time, I was entitled to a pound of their flesh. With a clause also entitled me to any blood that was spilt in the process. And there's this unwritten law that if you've got something of someone's long enough, it becomes yours. Which I don't agree with, but it's why I only ever lend things that go off. Like yoghurt. And time bombs. Now, we've all heard the saying, neither a bore nor a lender be. Let's see how easy it is to apply that in real life.
1: Adam, you know you're my best friend?
0: Yes.
1: And you know I'm about to get evicted because you can't pay me rent?
0: Yes.
1: Well, can you lend me £100 till next week?
0: No. Haven't you read your Shakespeare? Edit laugh there. Well done. In that situation, there are only two ways to avoid becoming a lender. You can either pretend you haven't got any money, or you can give it to them. My advice is to give it to them. That way, they still get what they want, and you get a much nicer feeling in your stomach than one you'd have got 2 years later when they finally paid you back with a look on their face that suggests they've just done you a favour. And anyway, it feels good to give. This is where mean people are getting it so wrong. I believe in karma to a certain extent, and I believe if you're generous in life, it comes back to you. I've actually done the maths, and I'm £16.50 up. Can I just say, I'm actually going out for dinner next week with an old school friend. He's a lovely bloke, but he's the tightest person I know. You know everyone's got one really tight friend? Yeah, and if you haven't, it's you. We're going to go to a nice restaurant. We're going to go halves on the bill. I'm going to play with his mind. Whatever he has, I'm going to have. When we sit down, same drink, same starter, same main course, same dessert, same coffee, same liqueur. And when he asks for the bill, I'm going to ask for one more coffee just to create that bit of tension. But I do think it's okay to lend money in certain situations, but it should depend what they intend doing with it.
1: Adam, can you lend me £500?
0: What for?
1: I really want to put it into a Tessa.
0: Don't you mean Isa?
1: No, she definitely said her name was Tessa.
0: Who here, just by show of hands, has had a bad experience lending things? Okay, a bloke over there, what happened to you?
2: I lent my garden shredder to a friend of mine. And when I got it back, it wouldn't work.
0: And did you tell him that?
2: Yes.
0: And what did he say?
2: Nothing.
0: He went to pieces.
2: He didn't offer to repay anything, repair it, anything.
0: Is he still your friend?
2: Yes, unfortunately.
0: But are you hurt?
2: Yeah.
0: Well, that is the crux of this episode. That's what this is all about. Thank you very much for that. Who else? Wait, sorry. Let's have another one here. Hello.
3: Well, my story is about a pair of castanets that were loaned to my oldest grandson when he was in primary school, and it was for a project that they were doing. They wanted things from different countries.
0: Who lent him the castanets?
3: I did.
0: Oh, okay.
3: I brought them back from Spain. And
0: classy.
3: When I got them, I got one castanet back.
0: Do you know what? That would be a really romantic thing. If you met someone in Spain, you could go, look, let's buy some castanets, have one each, and then we can't actually pay them until we get back together again. Fair enough. And did you tell him off for this?
3: Oh, yeah.
0: Did you dock his pocket money?
3: Didn't have
0: did you give him half a £5 note for his birthday? Okay, should we carry on? Oh, wait a minute. Can I say, who here is prepared to just give me some money? A pound, even? Yes, but there. You're going to give me a pound? Here we go.
4: Hey!
0: Thank you very much. That's a gift, right? Now, you felt good giving that to me, didn't you? And I felt good receiving it, right? That's wonderful. Now, is anyone else prepared to give me a pound? No one else? That's it. Oh, there's another one there.
4: Hey!
0: I've got £2 now. That felt good, didn't it? And I feel good receiving it right now. I'm going to give this £2 to this young man over here. It's mine. I can do what I want with it, right? You're not going to be offended, are you? Okay. I love the way Dad was going. I hope he says thank you. Now, what I want you to do, what's your name?
5: Ryan.
0: What I want you to do, Ryan, is after the show, I want you to go up and give that £2 to a homeless person. You've got to do that. See, I said if you're generous, it comes back to you, right? Now, you've given to me, and you've given to me, and I've given to you, and if you give it to a homeless person, they'll spend it on alcohol, and that's 33% tax, it'll all come back to us. I was complaining to a friend of mine recently about someone who I'd lent a lot of money to who'd made no effort to pay me back. And he said, well, you've got to remember, no good deed goes unpunished. Now, that's quite a horrible phrase, but it actually made me feel good, because it at least reminded me, by being a coined phrase, that I wasn't alone in my suffering. So just to make sure it was true, I kicked him. A classic problem I found when it comes to lending things is being made to feel really guilty when I ask for them back. You know that £100 I lent you to stop you getting evicted?
1: Yeah.
0: Well, is there any chance I can have it back?
1: Yeah. All right, God! I'd rather sleep rough enough to put up with this.
0: Now, in all the other episodes in this series, I've reenacted quite recent events from my life. But what you're about to hear happened to me when I was 9 years old, and it's very important to me that you believe me that it's exactly what happened. Although my short-term memory isn't very good, I've actually got a ridiculously good long-term memory. I've actually got a near-photographic memory, which means I've got to go to Boots to clip my thoughts. Let me give you an example of how good my memory is. I recognise people in the street sometimes who've just been in the front few rows of some of my shows, which is often embarrassing because they don't always remember me. I'll be at the end of a festival, I walk up to someone and say, excuse me, sorry to interrupt, I'm a comedian, you're one of my gigs once, they get very embarrassed, they say, look, mate, you have to understand, we go to a lot of comedy. So anyway, when I was 9 years old, I had my first experience of being a lender, and I'd like to reenact it for you now.
1: Good afternoon, young man.
0: Hello.
1: And what can I get for you today?
0: A can of Coke, please.
1: There you go, that'll be 20p, please.
0: Thank you. It was one of the best feelings that life had to offer. The anticipation of opening a can of Coke. Not Panda Cola, not Sainsbury's own brand cola, not SodaStream Cola, which was basically brown water. But an ice-cold can of Coke. Coca-Cola, the real thing. And no one in the whole wide world was going to take it away from me. Apart from maybe one person.
1: All right, Bloomies.
0: Adrian Bennett. Adrian had a whereabout that somehow allowed him to get what he wanted. He had an incredible understanding of playground politics. For example, he knew that he could never become unpopular because not only did he invent phrases that went on to become widely used, he also held the school record for doing the loudest burp. What's your Adrian?
1: Let's have a sip of your Coke, Bloomers.
0: No, I'm not opening it till later.
1: Oh, come on. Spare the lair.
0: That was one of his. No, I'm saving it.
1: Well, can you lend me 20p so I can buy one then? I'm really thirsty.
0: I can't, I haven't got any money left.
1: Well, can I have that one?
0: Well, no, I want it.
1: Oh, please. I promise I'll bring in a new one tomorrow.
0: Now, I really wanted to drink that drink, but as I mentioned earlier, Adrian had a way of getting what he wanted, a deep understanding of human psychology that somehow enabled him to tap into your subconscious and manipulate your inner thoughts.
1: Oh, please!
0: All right, then. Genius.
1: Cheers, Bloomers!
0: I can remember lying in bed at night fantasising about how perfect my life would be if only I too could burp as loudly as Adrian Bennett. Wasn't that beautifully naive of me? It was a childhood equivalent of thinking that money could make you happy. I couldn't burp loudly, but I could do the Rubik Cube, which I learnt to do in 37.2 seconds, which I thought was a good way of making friends, but I was very wrong. Anyway, the next day I went to school, and this is exactly what happened. Watch, Adrian.
1: Watch you, Bloomers!
0: Did you remember to bring that can of Coke?
1: Nah, forgot.
0: Spare the lair.
1: Look, I just forgot.
0: Well, can you give me 20p so I can get another one?
1: All right, then. All right. But, you know, Safeway's in Richmond. You can get a can of Coke in there for 13.5p.
0: He then pulled out a pile of coins and picked out exactly 13.5p and handed it over reluctantly as if he was paying some kind of on-the-spot jaywalking fine at 2 minutes after midnight on the day the law was passed.
1: There. You happy now?
0: I couldn't understand why he was being so nasty to me. I'd helped him and he was treating me like I was his enemy. And not only that, if you lend someone a can of Coke, they owe you a can of Coke. I don't care where they got it from or how much they pay for it, as long as I get back what I lent them, which was a can of Coke. So the important thing is that I'm over it now. The ironic thing is that when I was younger, I was hyperactive, right, and they thought I was mad. And it wasn't until I was 20 years old they found out I was allergic to yeast and caffeine. 20. That's quite a long time to have everyone think you're insane, right? They actually sent me to see a child psychologist, right? So you've got to picture this. I'm 10 years old on a couch. My feet don't even reach the floor. I've just had a 2-litre bottle of Coke and a couple of Marmite sandwiches. And I'll never forget this. She said to me, Adam, whenever you feel frustrated or angry, try doing star jumps. That was her advice to me. Also, it was in the same sweet shop that I first realised I was more anally retentive than the average person. I remember it vividly. I walked into the shop and there was a little girl about 7 years old standing there, and the guy behind the counter was holding a jar of aniseed balls, and it said very clearly on the front of the jar, 2 for 1p. And he said, certainly, how many? And she went, just one, please. And she handed over a 0.5p coin. He took it, gave her one aniseed ball, put it in a till. I couldn't believe my eyes. 2 for 1p did not mean 1 for 0.5p. Aniseed balls were 0.5p each, but you had to buy a minimum of 2. If they were 0.5p each, you would have said 0.5p each on the jar, wouldn't it? And not only that, if he started off with an even number of aniseed balls, then he'd have ended up with one left at the end that he couldn't get rid of. Looking back on the situation, I realised he probably knew all of this, but wasn't that bothered. Anyway, you've only heard my side of it, so I thought it would only be fair to hear it from Adrian's perspective.
1: Look, I don't see what the problem is. I borrowed a can of Coke and I gave him back enough money to buy a can of Coke. And anyway...

0: doing star jumps.
1: Anyway, as I mentioned earlier, there are only two ways to avoid becoming a lender. So let's see what might have happened if I pretended I didn't have a can of Coke.
0: All right, Bloomers.
1: Watch you, Adrian.
0: Let's have a sip of your Coke, Bloomers.
1: It's not Coke.
0: What is it then?
1: Cough drink.
0: What?
1: It's a cough drink that my doctor made up specially for my cough, and if anyone else drinks it, they'll die.
0: How come it looks like a can of Coke then?
1: What?
0: How come it looks like a can of Coke?
1: Because if the teacher finds out I'm sick, she'll send me home.
0: If you're sick, how come you're at school?
1: Because I know this will make me better. Ah, disgusting! Want a sip?
0: No way!
1: And finally, let's see what might have happened if I'd just given him the can of Coke.
0: All right, Bloomers.
1: Watch Adrian.
0: Let's have a sip of your Coke, Bloomers.
1: Here, you can have it.
0: What?
1: You can have it.
0: Wait, you don't even want to swap it?
1: No. It's okay.
0: But I've got a Bionic Man transfer and a Popeye Pez dispenser. Oh, and one aniseed ball. Yeah. The man in the shop said he couldn't get rid of it.
1: No, it's all right.
0: What, some cola cubes? A wagon wheel?
1: No.
0: A whistling pop? Some spangles? Two blackjacks and a mojo?
1: Whoa, whoa, whoa, whoa. Spare me the 70s nostalgia.
0: Fruit salad?
1: Adrian, don't get it. I don't want to swap it for anything. It's a gift. I'm giving it to you. You can have it.
0: Wow. Thanks.
1: And there. Everyone's better off. Adrian gets his thirst quenched. I get a nice feeling in my stomach. And more importantly, I don't grow up to be the angst-ridden, alien-retentive freak that I am today. Plus, I'd still be £16.30 up.
2: 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Additional material by Roger Planer. The show was produced by Mr. Adam Bromley.
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0: Uncle Mort's North Country by Peter Tinniswood.
1: The holiday toiled its weary way through Carter Brandon's life. It was the third long day. The fried bread at breakfast had been damp.
2: Do you know what I fancy doing today, Carter?
3: What?
2: Going to a bloody good funeral.
3: Good idea. Have you any particular one in mind?
2: No. I'm not right-minded, really.
1: They were drinking mugs of tea in a shed on Uncle Mort's allotment. They were sitting on the veranda overlooking the plot with its proud, bounteous selection of weeds in full riotous bloom and its impenetrable tangles of undergrowth churring with wrens and whitethroats. There was not a single flower or vegetable to be seen.
2: That's what I call the true face of Mother Nature, Carter.
3: Hmm.
2: Do you know, lad, I wouldn't mind being buried here when I snuff it.
3: Good. I'll see what I can do.
2: Jar very much. But remember to keep me out of the sun, won't you?
1: He poured himself another cup of tea. He slopped it with goodly dollops of condensed milk from a rusty tin.
2: I like a good funeral, me.
3: So do I. Particularly if it's family.
2: Well, it doesn't bother me either, old, so long as the catering's up to scratch. A Duff Port pie's a Duff Port pie, regardless of the corpse you're burying.
1: The leaden sky was drifting with dumpling cloud. The sun was coy. There'd been a frost and the grass crackled.
2: Oh, like a good wedding.

0: McGuire, too.
1: Do you?
0: Certainly. You can get things off your chest at a wedding.
1: In what way?
0: Well, you can tell your nearest and dearest what you really think of them. With their swanky lino and their brass stir rods, and his habit of picking his teeth with bits of cigarette packet, and her bloody awful dress sense as regards her clothes. And that snotting old sprog they used to have with his transparent ears and his droopy underpants.
1: I see. And who are you talking about?
0: Your mum and dad.
2: Two cabbage-white butterflies dabbled above a patch of drooping nettles. A kestrel hovered on wingtip threads. A trio of mute swans wheezed their way across the distant ranks of weary houses.
1: Right then, which funeral shall we go to?
0: Well, I've got the local rag here. Let's see what they've got on offer.
2: He opened the paper. He read silently for a moment, sipping at his mug of tea and dunking it with fig roll biscuits. And then he said,
0: I see there's another bull run amok in the ointment warehouse. Hey, up, here we are, Carter. There's a cracker of a one here. Young Chocolate. He's being buried at 12:30. Talking about falling right in with luck, eh?
1: Aye. Who's Young Chocolate, by the way?
0: Well, let's go to the car and I'll tell you on the way to the funeral.
1: Right.
2: They closed up the shed, relieved their bladders among the dock leaves at the side of the veranda, and made their way to the old Ford Zodiac. It growled at them as they set off for the funeral. They passed by a group of straight-backed Somalis standing proudly in the lee of the old Moffat Street tramsheds. They passed an old lady with a rusty pram and a bottle of cider, squatting against the gates of the abandoned ropeworks of Flatman, Wrigley and Nutbrown. As they reached the rubbled marshalling yards next to the ageing wireworks, Uncle Mort commenced to tell Carter Brandon about Young Chocolate.
0: He were a leading contender with Young Chocolate, Carter.
1: What for?
0: The Cruiserweight Championship of the British Empire.
1: Was he?
0: Certainly. I've seen all the greats, Carter. Bruce Woodcock, Jack Peterson, W. Barrington Dolby. But Young Chocolate had no peer amongst them. He were poetry in motion with Young Chocolate. He were mustard.
1: Then why was he only a contender? How come he never won the Cruiserweight Championship of the British Empire?
0: He didn't turn up for the fight.
1: Why?
0: He were in the pubs up in Ale with me and me dad.
1: Why?
0: Ah, well, that's another story, lad.
2: They arrived at the church. It was gaunt. It stood in the centre of a square, deserted by shops and terraced houses. The debris of their foundation smouldered. It was soot-stained and streaked. A hearse stood outside it. Three men in shabby black coats leaned against it, smoking cigarettes from the backs of their hands.
0: I see he's turned up, then.
1: Who?
0: Young Chocolate, Billick.
2: Uncle Mort approached the chief undertaker. He wore a jacket with hard-flaked egg stains on the front of his shiny grey lapels.
0: Is it nearly over then, Squire?
3: Oh, so. I've a cage bird and poultry show to organise this afternoon.
0: Oh, aye. And has it got a class for Norwich Canaries?
3: No.
0: Isn't that typical of the misery of modern life?
2: The doors of the church opened and three bearers walked somberly to the hearse, carrying the coffin lopsided on their shoulders. Resting on the lid was a small bouquet of pink roses, arranged in the shape of a gum shield.
0: By God, he's shrunk, has Young Chocolate. Look at the state of his coffin. Well, it's just right for keeping cigars in, is that coffin? He used to be a man mountain in the days of his prime, did Young Chocolate. He were as high as a trolley bus and he'd biceps like bags of cement. And look at the size of his coffin now. Looks as though they're burying a carrot.
2: A bent shuffle of mourners dribbled out of the church. They watched with vague, watery eyes as the back of the hearse was slammed shut. The man with the egg-stained jacket said,
3: Right, then we all set.
0: What for?
3: The burial.
0: Well, don't talk empty. We'll go to the pub first. We can always bury him later.
3: Selfish sod, I'll never get my prospectus due on time now.
2: Uncle Mort, Carter Brandon and the mourners went into a pub next to a bookmaker's. They were the only two buildings standing in the square. The pub had one sour bar. There was a coke fire. It was out. They ordered two pints of malt beer. They took them to a thin, shanked bench. They sat down. They looked around. A woman in slippers sat on an ill-tempered high stool at the bar. She held a black dog with a threadbare nose under her arm. A cockatiel with a bald, raw breast hunched itself into a corner of the cage next to the till. and in the deepest depths of the room next to the backyard door sat the mourners. They were silent. They were elderly. They were seven in number. They were male. Bent backs, bald heads, clawed hands, shriveled topcoats, thin shoes, scrawny necks.
0: Look at them, Carter. Giants.
1: You what?
0: The sporting heroes of my youth, every man jack of them. The true cocks of the North, Carter. The men who gave us hope. The men who thrilled us and kept our pride alive in the dark days of suppression and exploitation.
1: Fancy.
0: Oh, look at him yonder, Carter. Fighting Spofforth, the best welterweight the North ever produced, bar none. He were a killer, a pugilistic fury with dynamite in his fists.
2: Fighting Spofforth abandoned the task of applying his pint of bitter to his lips and concentrated instead on prodding the recesses of his nostrils with a spent match from the ashtray.
0: They're all here, Carter. Hollywoodhead. The human arrow was his sobriquet. In his day, he was the fastest sprinter in the North, bar none. He'd have won the powder all sprint dead cert if he'd not been drunk on bad whiskey. Hey, Guy Furnival, the dirtiest speedway rider ever to drag his leg in the cinders at Odsall Stadium. Ernie Mumby and Victor Colclough, the finest breeders of whippets ever to don drinking boots this side of the Pennines. Bar none. Hey, Nathan Wagstaff. Warned off the turf, sine die for biting the bollocks off the winner of the Manchester November handicap in 1927.
1: He bit the jockey?
0: No, lad, he bit the horse.
2: Uncle Mort nodded towards an old man who was sniffing the cuffs of his ginger Harris tweed jacket and drawing pictures on the back of his hand with a congealed ballpoint pen.
0: Marcus Potts, the greatest of them all.
1: And what did he do?
0: I don't know, they never told us.
2: Presently, Fighting Spofforth fell asleep and began to dribble softly down his chin. Ollie Woodhead ordered himself a double whiskey and pep. Marcus Potts took out his dentures and wiped them on the front of his maroon silk shirt.
0: By God, Carter. It would have warmed the cockles of young Chocolate's heart if he could see all this lot now.
1: Why did they call him Young Chocolate, by the way?
0: On the simple ground that he was as black as the Ace of Spades. He was the first black man I ever set eyes on in all of my life. You see, Carter. I see, lad. He came to live in Diggs next door to me mum and dad. Well, the landlady didn't look after him. She didn't feed him proper. She didn't give him his natural diet. So he used to come to us and my mother gave him special meals suited to his natural requirements.
1: And what were they?
0: Boiled bones and bananas.
1: Ah.
0: You see, Carter, in them days, we weren't prejudiced against our coloured cousins from the overseas dependencies. Well, there weren't enough of them about to make a thoroughgoing bloody nuisance of themselves with all that unrelieved fast bowling in public places. We looked on Young Chocolate as just like one of us. Except for one thing.
1: What was that?
0: He was a homo.
1: What?
2: At that moment, the chief undertaker opened the door of the bar and said...
3: Now, look here, you lot. I've had enough of this. Do you want to bury this cadaver, or don't you? It's all the same to me, but if I don't get this hearse back soon, I'm going to have to charge you extra on the rental.
2: The elderly mourners looked at each other glumly. Nathan Wagstaff turned his head away and began to examine the small print on his bus pass. Guy Furnival took out a large bottle of cloudy white medicine from the inside pockets of his raincoat, sniffed the label gingerly, and put it back again. At length, Marcus Potts spoke.
4: Do you think you can manage without us? You see, there's still a good 2 hours of supping time left in there.
2: At this, the chief undertaker threw back his head, stamped his feet on the springy, sawdusted floor, and left the pub, slamming the door violently behind him.
0: Right then, Carter. Duty calls.
1: Duty?
0: Certainly. Can't let Young Chocolate go off to eternity without someone to see him on his way. On his past record, he'd never turn up on time. Imagine having to hang about outside the gates of eternity for the rest of time, Carter. Almost as bad as queuing up for your pension behind someone what wants to buy a postal order for Hong Kong.
2: They hurried outside to the old Ford Zodiac and fell into line behind the hearse, which trailed a veil of sickly blue smoke and skulked at the traffic lights. The journey did not take long. They came to a small, hollow-chested cemetery on the side of a surly hill. The vicar held a prayer book in one hand and a small, bicycle pump in the other. Uncle Mort threw a handful of coal-black, gritty soil on top of the coffin of young Chocolate.
0: Quite appropriate when you come to think of it, Carter.
1: Aye.
2: The gravediggers appeared from the back of a tin shack and began to fill in the cowering hole. Their breath smelled of pickled onions and strong drink. Uncle Mort and Carter Brandon sat on a headstone dedicated to the memory of Elsie Hardstaff, deceased.
1: There's just one thing puzzling me.
0: Oh, aye, and what's that?
1: Why didn't young Chocolate turn up for his championship fight?
0: Ah, well, you see, Carter, the trouble with young Chocolate was that he had this crucial defect in the essential armament of a professional boxer.
1: What was that?
0: He didn't like hurting people.
1: You what?
0: He couldn't stand inflicting pain on his fellow human beings. And he hated the sight of blood, too.
1: Then why did he become a professional boxer?
0: Because they wouldn't give him a job on the trams owing to his colour.
1: I see. They thought he'd frighten the passengers, did they?
0: No. They didn't think he'd be able to work the points.
2: The gravediggers finished filling in the hole and returned to their tin shack. A factory siren hooted. A pigeon puffed out its breast and cooed and strutted in front of its mate. Carter Brandon yawned deeply and said...
1: You still haven't told me about the fight. You've not told me why I was in the pub supping with you and your dad. You've not told me what happened after.
0: I know. But it doesn't seem important now, does it?
1: No, I don't suppose it does.
2: They eased themselves stiffly off the lank headstone. They paused in front of young Chocolate's grave.
1: You've not told me why I was a normal either.
0: Shush, Carter, shush, lad. Angels have got ears, you know, as well as wings.
2: They walked slowly to the sagging gates of the cemetery. Just before they got into the car, Uncle Mort grasped hold of Carter Brandon's arm tightly and said...
0: Hey, don't ever say nout about young Chocolate being one of them, will you, Carter?
1: Why not?
0: Well, we're not supposed to have homos in the north of England. We leave that sort of thing to them buggers in the south.
5: That was Young Chocolate. Stephen Thorne played Uncle Mort. Peter Skellen played Carter Brandon. The Undertaker was played by Michael Graham Cox. And Marcus Potts by Stan K.O. Richards. The narrator was Christian Robska. Uncle Mort's North Country is written by Peter Tinniswood and produced by Pete Atkin.
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0: Right, settle down, please. It's a new term and there's a lot to get through. Who are the new teachers? Come along. Can you stand, please? Right, I'll now give out your nicknames and school rumours. Henton. Which one is Mr. Henton? Ah, yes. You'll be known as Mr. Benton. You'll be called gay until year six when you have an affair with Miss Hoggett in year eight. The sixth form will all make fun of your car. Now, you must be Miss Bellingham. P.E.? Lesbian. Everyone will think you left your last school due to a nervous breakdown. Any more? Right. Mr. Jackson. You'll be known as Randy Jackson. It'll be rumoured that you've knocked up a girl in the sixth form who'll subsequently be the subject of a BBC Three series. And you? Ah, yes. Mr. Pansy. Too easy.
1: This recorded message welcomes one and all to the Dronfield and Totley Heritage Museum of the Spoon. Spoons have been part and parcel of the warp and weft of human life since time. In our first display, you will see the oldest known spoon in the room. It is a Stone Age spoon made of flint, sharp and triangular in shape, what the Neolithic spoon lacked in practicality, it more than made up for in durability. Came the Bronze Age, and sure enough, spoons were soon being made of wood. These, interestingly, were the precursors of our modern so-called wooden spoons. In the cabinet to your left, you will see a working model of an early wooden spoon. Compare it with the modern wooden spoon, which you can see at home in your own kitchen. Spoons fell out of favor in the Dark or Middle Ages when ignorant and superstitious folk regarded them as the devil's work. A spoon was seen as a fork with webbed prongs. Many a good lady, found with a spoon in her drawers, was burnt as a witch. The empty cabinet to your right richly illustrates the absence of medieval spoons. Enjoy more spoons and spoon lore aplenty as we move towards the south annex, which you will find through the doorway to your south.
2: In this scene from Neptune Rises, which was actually a remake of Sinbad and the Voyages of Neptune, the unfortunate sailor Sinbad has nearly made it home from his voyages when he is seduced by Melindra, the Mermaid Queen. Unfortunately, Melindra is also married to Neptune, the god of the sea, so when he finds out, he is furious. And in the pivotal scene, Neptune rises from the ocean, covered in seaweed and fishing nets, to crush Sinbad's tiny vessel. Well, we in the Carpenter-generated imagery department pondered on this for days, and in the end, we built a model of Sinbad's ship, and we popped it in the big tank at Shepperton. And we said, right, what about Neptune? And everyone looked at me, because I was a bit hairier then, and I had a big beard, and I said, oh no, but come the day, there I am, wearing a crown and a swimsuit, lurking neath the waves. And then... that's me. The fishing nets in my hair, you can see, are those little bags, oranges come in. And it was my idea to lift up the ship and bite it in half, which is why I've even now only got the one eye.
3: Hello, adrenaline junkie. My name is Jackie. I'm calling in response to your ad. What a rush. You are really living life to the max. And if there's anything I admire in a man, it's endorphins. I must admit, up until now, bungee jumping, hang gliding and storm chasing are three of those things in life I've just never gotten around to. Before Mother died, there simply wasn't a time to skydive. And if there had been, she would never have allowed it. The miniature merry-go-round in Aberystwyth was always strictly off-limits. Having said that, I'm not a total stranger to life's more thrilling aspects. I've been pushing a fish pond, chased by an ostrich, and down the up escalator at Argos more times than I care to remember. You get a kick out of it to begin with, but then, as you say, the body becomes accustomed and you need a bigger and better thrill. Anyway, stay radical, won't you? And give me a call back on this number. Bye.
1: You're in the Elizabethan room of the Dronfield and Totley Heritage Museum of the Spoon. We are showing a wide selection of Elizabethan spoons. Visitors are directed to pay special attention to the Hampton Court spoon in its own individual display feature. We ask you to note in particular that the spoon is fashioned in the shape of a generously proportioned codpiece. The use to which this spoon was put is a matter of speculation to this very day. On the plinth below the rose window, Scottish visitors will be particularly delighted to see the original Spoon of Scone, for many centuries kept at Edinburgh Castle, where it was a vital part and parcel of the coronation procedures for the Kings of Scotland. It was stolen away in 1953 by a high-spirited prankster, widely believed to have been Sherpa Tenzing Norgay. William Shakespeare himself only makes one single reference to spoons in all his work, when he says, "He must have a long spoon that must eat with the devil." The year 1660 is now some time in the past. Nevertheless, it saw the restoration of the English monarchy and the spoon. To the right of the doorway, you should see a contemporary portrait of King Charles II, though not depicted on this occasion, holding a spoon. This concludes the historical exhibit. Please move forward to the next room of spoons.
4: And now, with the time approaching 5:30, it's time for the white van forecast. Oi, oi, heading westerly, 9. Get out of the road, you muppet. Wakey, wakey, grandad. Slow, becoming heated. Here, mate, here, mate, here, mate. Want some speakers? Here, mate, want some speakers? Cornering, poor. Indication, 0. News agent, braking rapid, hazard lights. Daily Star, Lilt, Pepper Army, Wide Boy, Dashboard. Come off it, I was only parked up for 30 seconds. Nazis, the lot of you, heading northerly, increasing 5. All right, darling, I wouldn't mind some of that. Oi, oi, oi, oi.
5: Soon, my pigeon brothers, we shall take over the world. The humans do not suspect that in these tiny pigeon skulls are brains the equal of their own. And, although I speak to you now, my fellow pigeons, in the hated tongue of the humans, one day we shall speak the language of birds. Ha, ha, ha. Oh, a cigarette. As I was saying, we shall rise up and defeat them. But first, we shall announce to the humans our demands. 1. Free seed for all pigeons. 2. A warm nest for all pigeons. 3. An end to persecution for all pigeons. Now go. Go, my pigeon brethren. Fly to the human leaders and tell them our demands. Go on then, fly. Go on, go on. What? Why are you cooing? You're all bloody cooing. Am I the only talking pigeon? I'll tell you what, I'll tell the humans our demands, and you, well, you can finish the cigarette end. Oh, who has to do all the work around here? Muggins. Talking Muggins, that's who.
1: The room you are now entering houses some of the most unusual, and some may even find amusing, exhibits of the Dronfield and Totley Heritage Museum of the Spoon. Over there is a funny spoon. On the display table, you could notice a collection of ordinary domesticated spoons, which have been bent into strange and wonderful shapes by psychic and man of TV, Derek Acora. To look at him, you wouldn't think he had a temper. Look upwards, and you will see hanging above your heads from the ceiling a life-size model of movie star Kevin Bacon, made entirely from spoons. This display was the result of 5 years' hard work by film buff and spoon modeler Jane Thompson. In the display case to your right, you might see the world's smallest spoon. This spoon is so small, you need a microscope to see it. So I hope you have brought one along with you. No, seriously. Now, obligingly, move on to the pavilion of the spoons of the future.
6: The Boer War was a terrible time for all of us, but none more so than the brave boys who fought so valiantly to relieve Mafeking. And, of course, the hero of the hour, Lord Baden-Powell. After he returned to England, quite the favourite among the ladies, he spent a few days recuperating at my father's hunting lodge at Cromer. I remember visiting him there as he worked on what were to become the opening chapters of his famous book, Scouting for Boys. He seemed rather taken with me, and I know that I was impressed by both his fame and his achievements. But instead of making his move, he just harrumphed a lot and went for a cold shower. So we never did have it off.
1: Dranfield and Tetley Heritage Museum of the Spoon proudly welcome you to the Spoon of the Future Pavilion. Who knows what the future will hold for the humble spoon? We don't, which is why there is very little in this pavilion as of per. But yet may we let our imaginations run riot. Come with me to the 22nd century, situated to the right of the fire extinguisher. What is this we see? Is it an atomic spoon? No, it is a working model of one due to health and safety. And that's not all. We see a future in which there will be smart spoons. Simply target their nano radar onto the soup bowl, lock and load, and away you go. And that completes your tour of the Dronfield and Totley Heritage Museum of the Spoon. And as you leave, young visitors, and even older ones who are young at heart, may care to step outside to get well and truly stuck into our hands-on stir-and-scoop experience. This facility is located behind the wheelie bins. Donations towards running costs may be left in the collection spoon by the toilet door.
7: 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It was performed by Johnny Dawkes, Dan Antopolsky, Graham Garden, Deborah Norton, Katie Davis and Andrew Crawford. 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
13: From Hollywood, the American Broadcasting Company brings you transcribed an actual comedy writing session on the air. 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And here to guide our session is our moderator, radio's well-known producer, Ben Brady.
14: Thank you, ladies and gentlemen, and welcome to the Comedy Writers Show. Before we get into our writing session, why don't you gentlemen on the panel introduce yourselves to the people, and perhaps you can tell us something about how you prepare your scripts when you're writing for your comedians?
15: Oh, I write for Bob Hope. My name is Roger Price, and I dictate to secretary.
16: I write...
14: There's something funny about that. I don't know what it is. Mr. Burns.
16: Everybody finished? Oh, I write for Groucho Marx. My name is Sherman Burns. My girlfriend types my scripts.
14: That seems to be funny, too.
17: I write for Abbott and Costello. My name is Leonard Stern, and I have a very pretty secretary who transcribes my notes.
18: Well, I write for Eddie Cantor. My name is Sidney Fields. I type my own scripts. I'm married.
14: Well, as you've heard, our panel tonight consists of Mr. Fields and three guys who work late at the office. Tonight's outline...
17: I just got that.
14: Well, I hope you can give them faster than you get them, or we're in trouble. Anyhow, tonight's outline for a comedy show was suggested by Loretta Young. As you know, each week some well-known personality sends us an outline which serves as a basis for us to create a comedy script on the air. Reed Browning, will you please read Loretta Young's suggestion?
13: Gladly, Ben. Miss Young writes, quote, I'd like to see you do a Fred Allen type of program. For the opening spot between the comedian and his stooge, they could discuss vacations. Then for the second scene, I'd like to see what you could do with something like Allen's Alley. And for a guest star, you could use Allen's vaudeville sidekick, Jack Haley. And for a sketch, Alan and Haley could do a satire on looking for gold in Alaska.
14: All right, gentlemen, there's your challenge for tonight. Now, remember, we have less than 30 minutes to complete a comedy script on the air. For the first part of the comedy script we're going to write, Loretta Young wants us to talk about vacations. Do you have any ideas there?
15: Well, we could do about a vacation at the beach.
14: Yeah.
15: On the sand and everything.
14: Yeah. It's all right. Mr. Burns?
16: Well, yeah, Alan was a Fred Allen type comedian. You could say, he's Portland, you should have seen me at the beach. Well, Portland could say,
17: I was just thinking, I'm sorry to interrupt you, but
16: well, that's
17: I,
16: all
17: I was
16: right.
17: just thinking.
14: It's all right if you have any ideas, Mr. Stern.
17: You know, it's a heck of a time to interrupt. I have absolutely nothing to say.
14: That's nice.
17: No, my thought was, you know, Fred Allen, he does backwoods stuff too, Maine. I wasn't so anxious to put him at the beach right away, yeah. That was
14: all right.
17: My only contention.
14: All right, I'm always glad to accept two different ideas. That's good. Let's get into a good fight, Mr. Fields.
18: Why don't we say that that he spent his vacation in Pittsburgh?
14: Tell me, Mr. Fields, whatever made you think of an industrial city like Pittsburgh as a place to enjoy a vacation?
18: Well, certainly. My wife's been there for 3 weeks. I'm enjoying every minute of it.
14: Now, Sidney, I've seen your wife, Emily. I've seen you with her, and I know you don't mean that.
18: Emily, it'd been better if you'd have said Marie. That's my wife's name.
14: Well, you see, one man's mistake is another man's joke.
18: That's right.
14: All right, let's go on. Any ideas here?
16: I'd like to get back to the beach.
14: You want to get back to the beach?
17: I'm sorry I ever took him away from it.
18: Well, let's have him go to a beach in Pittsburgh. It's the same thing.
14: All right, let's let Mr. Burns get on the beach.
16: Can I go on the beach?
14: Mr. Price.
15: Well, if we're going to follow, yeah, the beach is good, huh? If you're going to follow the Fred Allen format, it'd probably open with a show like Fred Allen's. He'd be talking to his wife, Portland. He always does at the first there. He'd be saying something like, talking about what he's doing on his vacation. He said, I just went out to Malibu on a yacht, and I wanted to get a good sunburn. Good even tan, so I put on cold cream all over me, and then I put olive oil all over me. And then I put on some more grease and some butter, and I put the grease all over me, real even, so I'd get a good even tan. And she said, well, did you get a good tan? She says, no, every time I lay down on the boat, I kept sliding into the water.
14: Well, that's good, but the only thing I'm surprised at, Mr. Price, is that with your zany type of humor, talking about Fred and Portland, I'm surprised you didn't make some mention of the odd first name.
15: Is that not just what's so odd about it? A lot of people are named Fred.
14: Oh, no. Oh, Mr. Stern.
17: Well, Roger mentioning sunburn gave me a thought. Fred, or a comedian like Fred, could say, I was on a beach, and he says, did I get a burn? I was red. In fact, I was redder than anybody ever has been. And Portland says, what made you think you were so red? He says, well, I fell asleep, and when I woke up, there was a lobster trying to drag me under the boardwalk.
14: A girl lobster, no doubt. Mr. Burns.
16: Well, I started this beach business. I haven't been able to tell a joke yet.
14: All right, you can come in.
16: Yeah, I have it right now. Can I say it fast?
14: Go ahead.
16: Well, Alan could say, as Portland, you should have seen me at the beach. And Portland could say, did you look good on the sand? And Alan could say, Portland, in a bathing suit, I look like a pair of pliers wearing a Band-Aid.
18: Well, if we were writing a Fred Allen script here, we could do jokes on girls and wearing those new small French bathing suits. You know, that's always good.
16: That leaves us with very little to talk about.
15: not much material in bathing suits.
18: No. But I'm trying to... Well, that is true. There is so little material in the bathing suits, and yet they cost $10, $15, $20, $30, $40, $50. My idea is that I don't think the girls are getting their money's worth out of those French bathing suits.
17: Yeah, but the fellas are.
18: Thank you, Leonard Stern. Now, let's forget about bathing. Let's drop the whole thing. I didn't mean it. I mean, we dropped
14: the subject.
18: All right,
14: let's put it this way. You want to retract that part.
18: Well, I think
14: we'll
18: should
14: get that past the censor more easily.
18: We could drop the bathing suits and maybe talk about something else. You know, a character.
16: Drop the bathing suits, it's time to stop talking.
18: A character, a zany character like this Portland stooge that the Fred Allen shows use, she's always talking about her father or her mother. She might say something about her father. She'd say, Papa is a good swimmer. The other day, Papa decided to swim from New York all the way to Los Angeles, California, through the Panama Canal without stopping. And Alan would say, yeah, well, what happened? He says, well, he swam, and he got as far as San Diego, and he was afraid he couldn't make it, so he turned around and swam back.
14: That's all right. I think that... That just lacks a slight element of credibility. Now, Mr. Price?
15: Well, you know, Portland, on the show, we could do something like it. She's always getting letters from her mother there, and she could be talking about her mother, and she says, we can't take mother with us to the beach because mother's afraid of water. Every time mother goes in the water, she has to get an inner tube, and she blows the inner tube up and puts it around her, and she also puts on a life preserver. She bought it at an Army-Navy store, and she has water wings, and she puts all these things on. And the comic could say, well, I guess she must feel pretty safe. And the girl says, yes, she feels pretty safe, but it's awful crowded in the bathtub. Big picture joke.
14: It's a sight gag, yeah.
15: Yeah.
14: Any more ideas, Mr. Stern?
17: Well, maybe we could go up to Maine, leave the beach, and Fred Allen could say to Portland, I was up in Maine, and I stayed at a hotel. And she said, did you have much fun? He says, well, I wrote so many cards to friends saying, having a wonderful time, I didn't get a chance to enjoy myself.
14: All right, Mr. Burns.
16: Well, I like that hotel kick. I think you say that it was a very, very courteous hotel, that every morning at 6:30, the maid used to wake me up to tell me my Do Not Disturb sign fell down.
14: All right. Do you want to go along with that, Mr. Fian?
18: Well, if they're talking about hotel and the vacation up in Maine, a comedian like Alan in the script, I guess, could say, Portland, I just spent a whole week up in the backwoods part of Maine at a resort hotel. And she says, well, where is it? He says, well, it's kind of hard to explain. There are two routes to get there. The first route, you take a train as far as the train goes. Then you get off and you take a bus. And you ride the bus until you get to the end of the line. Then you get on a horse. And you ride the horse until you get to the forest that's so thick that you can't get through with the horse. And you take a big hatchet and you chop your way through the forest until you get to a river. When you get to the river, you get in a canoe, and you ride in the canoe till you come to a waterfall. Then you get off the canoe, because you can't go over the waterfall in a canoe. And then you go down to the end of the waterfall, and then you come to a mountain, and you climb over the top of this mountain, and then you walk 35 miles, and then you get to the hotel. And she says, well, that's one route. How about the other route? He says, you wouldn't like that. That's the long way.
14: That joke came the long way, too. Mr. Price?
15: Well, they think they could be up in the Maine woods, and they hire an Indian guide. As the Indian guide, a wonderful Indian guide, his name is Leaping Elk, who run like wind. And he has a wife, Princess Rising Moon, who shine like gold. And they have a lovely daughter, too, Little Weasel, who bring home sailors.
14: That's interesting, Mr. Stern.
17: I think I went out with her.
16: You know about the girl who kissed so many sailors? She had bell-bottom lips.
14: You want to take it, Mr.
17: Yeah, Smith? Roger's thought about Indians. Give me a thought that Fred could say that he went to the reservation and the Indians were showing cowboy and Indian pictures, only they were running them backwards. And Portland says, why were they running the cowboy and Indian pictures backwards? And she said, that's the only way they can have the Indians chasing the cowboys.
14: No, I think we've gone far enough on that. We've done that interview now. Now, according to...
15: Just thought that would help the atmosphere.
14: Well, you keep doing that while I read this. According to Loretta Young's outline here, we should now enlist now visit Allen's Alley. Now, I'm afraid we won't have time to do all the characters in the alley. It takes too long, so... If you gentlemen have any preference, do you want to choose? Mr.
15: I think we should
14: Price?
15: Do the one that's been pretty successful. We could do the exaggerated version of the Southern senator, like Cleghorn. Senator
14: Cleghorn.
15: That's
14: good.
15: He's a pretty funny character.
14: Anybody else? Mr. Burns?
16: Well, before they go to Allen's Alley, I think usually Mr. Allen has a topic to discuss. You know, to that Bill Brown's
14: yes,
16: out
14: he does.
16: The
14: yeah,
16: outro.
14: Always, yeah, he introduces
16: the yeah,
14: alley
16: he asks
14: that
16: a question.
14: Way. Asks mm-hmm. a question. Mr. Fields?
18: Well, I his question for tonight could be. What question should my question be tonight? Say, on the way to Allen's Alley, couldn't he stop at that hotel up in Maine? Because I got a funny thought about that hotel up in Maine. You know, the hotel
14: back.
18: In Maine, it's built on the border between Maine and the United States.
14: Yeah, we're taking the long road, Sidney. Oh. We're coming back to it. Mr. Price?
15: I got a joke I think I do by Cleghorn.
17: Oh, Ben.
14: before this we go is known as Mr. Stern, the interrupter. Go ahead, Larry.
17: I feel guilty now. But before Allen goes to the alley, doesn't Portland always say, well, shall we go, Mr. Allen? And Allen says, as the, you know, this is something I think a lot of people wait for, as the so-and-so said to the so-and-so, in the whatchamacallit, let's do this.
14: I think it's a thingamajig, isn't it?
16: Sort of. It's the simple things like it's one moron said to the other moron, we're off. You know, just something like that.
17: Yeah. That's the idea.
14: Mr. Price?
15: The senator could say to Mr. Allen, he could be telling him how he's pretty sore at President Truman. And Allen says, how come? He said, well, it's because of all the things that the president has been calling Congress recently. He says, last week, said he called the Congress something that they'll never forgive him for. Allen said, what's that? And the senator says, he called us back.
14: Oh. Great topic. Yes, I like that. Mr. Fields.
18: I can't get away from that idea, I got for the hotel. I think. Well, could the senator be visiting him in the hotel in Maine?
14: I'll help it. If you can't get away from the idea, I'm afraid we'll have to leave you at that hotel. Now, Mr. Burns...
16: Well, Uncle Sidney, tell the joke.
17: I gotta hear this joke. A vote of confidence. We'll see.
14: Yeah.
17: Can Sidney tell the joke?
15: Yeah.
14: All right.
15: Got any Indians
16: Uncle
15: in it?
16: Tell a joke.
18: Well, the senator could say, I'm mad at Congress. I've got a plan for world peace, but nobody will listen to me. And Allen says, a plan for world peace? Well, what is it? He says, my idea would be this. Take all the people in Czechoslovakia and move them to Poland. All the people in Poland move them to France. All the people in France move to Italy. All the people in Italy move to Spain. And he said, well, how will that promote world peace? He says, people will be so busy learning a new language, they won't have time to fight.
14: Now that you've been vindicated, let's get back to Allen's Alley.
18: That's not the joke.
14: You want to tell another one?
18: No.
14: Mr. Burns.
16: Well, this is a Claghorn could say, he says, son, he says, I've been campaigning for re-election, and yesterday I sat down in my campaign pin. He says, you know, he says, I'm kind of glad it happened, because of all the years I've been in politics, this is the first time I ever knew what I stood for.
14: Mr. Stern?
17: Yeah, well, the senator could say, Fred, where have you been for your vacation? He says, I was up in Maine, and there's a very funny story I got to tell you, and Sidney Fields knows it.
14: And I'll tell you somebody else who knows it. There's a little girl out there. In the she knows it.
19: No, I bet she doesn't know. This is an idea hit me. I know it's knocking me out. The hotel is on half... the hotel is half on the Canadian border and half in the United States, see? And the room...
14: I'm getting a signal that you're a little too close to the microphone.
19: Anyway, the lobby and the bedrooms of the hotel and the dining room, they're all in the United States, see? And the rest of the hotel is in Canada. And Fred says he can't sleep at night because all night long he hears people hollering, how much longer are you going to be in Canada?
14: Mr. Price.
15: Oh, I had a thought about this. Talking about politics, I could be talking about the high prices, and the senator says, it's terrible that the prices are so high now that the used car dealers have taken over meat. Every time you look up in the sky, this honest John, the used pot roast dealer.
14: Mr. Burns?
16: Well, I think you can build on that meat today. It says that all the price of meat is so high in California today that all the drive-ins are converting to fly-ins.
14: Mr. Fields?
19: Prices are so high, when you're going to buy 25 cents with the butter, they charge you 35 cents.
14: Yeah, Mr. Stern?
17: The money is printed on Kleenex because these days it's so easy to blow a buck.
14: All right, we're still in the alley now. Mr. Stern.
17: Well, maybe we leave the senator and go on to some other house in the alley. It might be an idea we might...
14: Do you want to start with one?
17: Well, the next house, what is that? Somebody like
16: Titus Moody.
14: Titus Moody.
17: A New England farmer, talks a lot, screwball inventions and screwball ideas, isn't it? Well, here's a thought. Fred would say, how are things going on the farm, Titus? And he says, oh, wonderful. In the past year, he says, I've put in an electric refrigerator, an electric stove, an electric furnace... an electric mixmaster. He says, next year it's going to even be better. And Fred says, why? He says, we're putting in electricity.
14: Mr. Price.
15: Titus could be talking about his family, you know. And Mr. Allen says, how do you get along with your family? He says, fine, we're pretty happy about the way my boy Oswald is getting along. Because for a while, he was sort of retarded. Said, up until he's 4 years old, we always kept him in the dark. And Alan says, you always kept him in the dark. How come? He says, well, his mother was nearsighted, and she kept putting the diaper on the wrong end.
14: All right, gentlemen, I think we've spent enough time with Mr. Moody and his farm and
17: the
14: alley.
17: We didn't even get a chance to knock on the door.
14: Before we go any further, let's have a commercial from...
17: Oh, Ben, before we do a commercial, couldn't we do one of those...
14: Somebody will have to sit on Mr. Fields.
17: Those screwball commercials that we usually do. We might try a watch company like, you know, Gruen Watch has their commercials. Maybe we could try a screwball company.
14: All right. Do you have an idea for a funny commercial?
17: Well, I put myself in the corner again, didn't I?
14: At least I must admit you're courageous. You start a lot of ideas. Mr. Price?
20: We go Tico Watch Company. You know, you could say a Tico watch. You have a commercial. A fellow saw you said a Tico watch is the most complete watch on the market, most complete wrist watch on the market today. Every watch comes equipped with its own wrist.
14: I think that's good. I'll accept that, Mr. Fields.
19: Well, that's the kind of a thing you can build up on. He says Tico watches come complete with a very good-looking band. And the sells for only $9,000. After all, Harry James doesn't work for nothing.
14: A Any others, Mr. Burns?
16: Well, this is if your tickle watch is empty and has nothing inside, just come to us and we'll give you the works.
14: Mr. Price?
19: The Tico watch operates on an entirely new and revolutionary principle. The hands stand still, and a watch goes around and around.
14: Revolutionary. Mr. Stern.
17: He kills me with this watch. The announcer says, remember, the Tico watch is indestructible. Is if you doubt this, go up in an airplane. Jump out at 20,000 feet without a parachute. And if anything happens to that Tico watch, you bring it back to us and we'll give you a new one.
14: All right, I think that's enough of the commercial. Now, before we continue with the Comedy Writers Show, here's a word from our announcer, Reed Browning.
13: Ladies and gentlemen, it's a fact that every minute of the day an accident happens on one of America's streets, roads, or highways. Our National Safety Council is working hard to make the public aware of this shocking accident rate, but it can't do the entire job. That's why today we're asked to start observing all the rules of safety. For example, as a motorist, make sure your car is always in good condition. Tests reveal that one car in seven stopped for traffic violations has bad brakes. Keep your driving speed down, too. As a pedestrian, look both ways before crossing streets, and don't cross against the lights. Be careful when you get out of vehicles on the traffic side. It's one of the biggest causes of accidents. Remember, accidents don't always happen to other people. Start being accident conscious today. And now back to the Comedy Writers Show, where Sid Fields, writer for Eddie Cantor, Sherman Burns, writer for Groucho Marx, Leonard Stern, writer for Abbott and Costello, and Roger Price, writer for Bob Hope, are writing a comedy script on the air based on an outline suggested by actress Loretta Young. And now, here again is our moderator, Ben Brady.
14: Thank you, Reed. Now, gentlemen, in following the comedy script outline sent in by Loretta Young, we are now to introduce into the script Jack Haley as the guest star. Mr. Fields?
19: Well, I used to write for Fred Allen some years ago, and one thing I know, he likes to open his guest spots fresh, you know, snappy. And we might put in something very, like, for instance, he comes in, he says, "Hello, Jack." And Jack says, "Hiya, Fred." You know, clever stuff like that.
14: Aren't you afraid that's over the audience's head? How long did it take you to write that, Sidney?
15: You know, I think some shows have been stealing that.
14: Mr. Stern.
17: Well, maybe after Sidney's
19: over. Oh, pardon me, did you say shows have been stealing that?
15: Yes, sir.
19: Petty larceny, huh? Isn't that off? I should have kept my big mouth shut.
14: As a general rule, I'd agree with you. Mr. Stern.
17: I'm trying to think of where I was. I had a thought. Oh, yes. Fred comes on and he says, Jack Kelly's a guest. Jack comes on and he says, Fred, this radio racket is wonderful. He says, I'm in this new show inside USA, but I miss radio. And Alan says, yes, radio is wonderful. No makeup, short hours. He said, and millions of people listen to you. All over the world, all over the United States, there are millions of people listening. He says, I can just see them. He says, in Minnesota, there's a farmer sitting on his rocking chair. He's listening. In New York, there's a family at the dinner table. They're listening. He's in Georgia. There's a young couple sitting on a couch. The boy has his arms around the girl. They're, well, you can't expect everybody to be listening.
14: Mr. Burns?
16: Well, I mean, they could reminisce about their oldies and, for a comedian like Fred Allen, he could say, he says, Jack, remember all those girls you used to have? He says, is it still the same? Do you still have all those girls? And he says, no. He says, I think I'm going crazy, Jack. He says, Fred, he says, I think I'm really going crazy. He says, I have a picture of Lana Turner over my dresser and a picture of Hedy Lamarr near my bed and a picture of Dorothy L'Amour is on my sofa. And he says, I think I'm going crazy. And Alan could say, why? And Haley would say, he says, all night long I dream of Gene Autry's horse.
14: Mr. Fields?
19: Well, if we're writing a script in which Alan has Haley as a guest and Haley is the star of Inside USA, that big Broadway show, naturally, there are girls in the show like that, and Alan would ask him how he's doing with the girls in the show, and Haley could come back and say, well, I'm not doing very well with the girls. I don't know what's wrong with me. And Alan said, maybe it's your approach. What kind of a line do you use when you're out with the girls? And Haley could say, well, I was out with a girl last night riding in Central Park, and after we were riding for a while, I told her we were out of gas, and she slapped my face. And Alan says, what's wrong with that? That's a standard line. He says, I know, but we were riding bicycles at the time.
14: Mr. Price.
15: Alan could be telling you about his, he says, I was pretty lucky because when I was young, my father was sort of an advanced thinker, you know, an intelligent guy, and he took me aside when I was 17 years old, and he said, son, there's something you ought to know. So there's two kind of people in the world, boys and girls. And he said, that information, says, saved me. It was a wonderful help to me, that information. And Jack says, well, how come that information is so important to you? And Alan says, up to that time, I'd wasted a lot of money buying the wrong kind of clothes. Good night.
19: I love the way that Roger...
14: leaving the studio.
19: Sorry. I love the way that Roger Price speaks, you know, with that up and down talk. Up and down, up. His voice goes up. Roger Price, were you born on a roller coaster?
15: That's a remnant of a West Virginia accent.
19: West Virginia.
15: So down, people, they go up and down the mountains.
19: I've been in West Virginia. I like it's quiet there. A lot of still. Still.
15: No, that's not true. No, as a matter of fact, it's a documentary note. It's not true because West Virginia is pretty industrialized now. They got a lot of big factories in here. The people they got in universities. No, people aren't like that. People, they're all got, they got their feet on the ground and everything like that. Oh, I'm afraid to say that again.
14: Listen in again so next week to Roger and Sidney talking about West Virginia.
19: No, he.
17: I thought Roger said that they both have, people have their feet on the ground.
15: Yeah, well, they do.
17: Well, they have to. They don't have shoes.
14: Now let's go on now. Any other ideas?
16: Well,
14: Mr. Burns.
16: We get back to girls. That's a straight line. Somebody must have something for. Well, no, he gets to Jack and says, gee, I'm worried about this girl. I'm going with Fred now. Fred, she's a little young and I'm really worried about her because she's so round-shouldered. And Fred could say, don't you know what's the matter with her? And he says, well, yeah. He says, yesterday we found out she was wearing a garter belt with her bobby socks.

0: Wouldn't. That's a funny picture, isn't it? Wouldn't it be cute here if we had Haley and Alan? You know, Haley and Alan were both great stars in the old days of vaudeville.
1: Yes,
0: they might discuss their days in vaudeville together because they were both very fine.
2: Yeah.
0: Might be funny. Some fun. They could talk about the old days and compare the theaters that they play with today with the theaters in those days.
1: We're getting a lot of agreement here, but not enough jokes. We're all in accord now.
0: Those kind of things you can check out of your sleeve. For instance, Alan would say, I remember one theater we played in Des Moines, the Rialto Theater in Des Moines, Iowa. The theater was so small, when you took a bow on the stage, your dandruff fell off in the lobby.
1: Mr. Burns.
3: Well, that was before my time, but I've heard about those small theaters in vaudeville in the old days. I know about that Groucho once told me about one that was so small that the fire eater was eating book matches.
1: Mr. Price?
4: I should say the theater was so small and so narrow that when Nelson Eddy was on the bill, instead of singing Shortening Bread, he had to sing Rye Crisp.
1: You can stop enjoying yourself for just a minute.
5: I'm always smiling, Roger, and I'm always laughing. I was just going
1: to
5: say that...
1: You'll have to pay Mr. Price, but you
5: I'm
1: get
5: enjoying
1: this
5: the
1: week.
5: Show
1: yeah.
5: very much. I was going to say the theater was so small that the only way the trombone player could slide his trombone in and out was when the orchestra leader had his mouth open.
1: All right. I think we've done enough on the interview spot. Now, in following Miss Young's outline, we should now write a sketch for the comedian and his guest star looking for gold in Alaska. That sounds like a good thought. Any ideas on that?
4: We could do a modern gold rush thing, you know?
1: What's that, Mr. Price?
4: We could do a modern gold rush where they're lost up in the snow and they're rescued by St. Bernard. No, they're lost in the snow, and they're rescued by two St. Bernards. The first St. Bernard has the whiskey, and the second St. Bernard comes along with a television set.
1: Mr. Fields.
0: Oh, I just got a thought.
1: We're not going back to that hotel now.
0: For a minute, that Alaska's idea left me cold. But I got a thought here now.
1: Now you're warm again.
0: This is a thought.
1: Right.
0: We can say that Haley and Alan were going through the Klondike, and they come on two guys. And the two guys are talking. One guy is saying, Cat, C, brr, A, brr, T, brr. And then the other guy says, Dog, D, brr, O, brr, G, brr. And Alan said, What goes on here? And he says, They're having a cold spell.
1: It's a good thought. Mr. Price.
4: They're talking about being up there in Alaska, and they meet one prospector. Alan is telling about one prospector, and this prospector's been up there in Alaska 25 years, but he's a perfectly normal guy. It hasn't affected him at all, and he leads a perfectly normal, happy life. He's married to a walrus, and they get along fine. They live in he and the walrus have a little girl, and they name the little girl Herman. And Alan says, if he and the walrus had a girl, why did they name it Herman? And he says, they had to. It had a mustache. Looked like the walrus.
1: If you'll forgive me, Mr. Price, I don't get it. Mr. Field.
0: Well, if they're out, let's say that they're way out far up in the tundra country where it's so cold that there's blizzards blowing all the time and there's nothing but ice and snow around for hundreds of miles, and way off in the distance they see a guy there, and this guy is hollering, Los Angeles Times, get your Los Angeles Times. And Alan says, What goes on with you? He says, What are you doing up here, way out here, 3,000 miles away from Los Angeles in the cold? And the guy says, Boy, did they give me a lousy corner.
1: All right, this is going fine now. Can you keep it rolling, Mr. Stern?
5: Well, between Roger and Sydney, I feel like I'm watching a ping pong game. I haven't said a word.
1: And laughing pretty hard at it, too.
5: Well, I'm enjoying it. But, you know, there's this thought that they may be lost in the...

0: the icy wastes, and they haven't got enough food left. And Haley says, Fred, you better go on without me. He says, just enough food for one of us. And Alan says, I wouldn't go on without you. He says, we've meant too much to each other for too long a time. He says, I would rather perish than go on without you. He says, how could I face other people, Jack, if I left you here? He says, Jack, I would never feel good if I went and left you. He says, no, Jack, I couldn't do it. No matter what you say, Jack, I can't leave you. And Jack says, but Fred, he says, okay, you talk me into it.
1: Mr. Burns?
2: Well, if they were going on a trip like that over the snow, they'd have to have dogs. You could build a very, very funny routine of going to a used dog dealer. No, he could say, they could look at the dogs and say, how long would it take us to get some new dogs? These dogs look awful. The dealer could say, he says, well, I can't promise a delivery on any new dogs right now. He says, because our factory just ran away with a Great Dane. I don't say much, but when I do, I really die.
3: Well, Alan could say, you know, this isn't really cold. This isn't my first time in
1: this
3: kind of country.
1: The joke or the weather?
3: Well, no, he says to Haley, he said, this isn't, if we're writing this into the script, it would fit because it's an anecdote kind of a thing.
1: Yeah.
3: He said, the first time I was up here, it was really cold up here in the Klondike. He said, in fact, it was so cold that 9 of us had to sleep in one bed so we could keep warm. And the following morning, I happened to be walking down the streets of Nome, Alaska, and a grizzled old miner walked up to me and says, hiya, partner, remember me? And I said to him, no. He says, you should remember me. He says, I was one of the 9 fellows that slept in bed with you last night. And he says, no, I don't remember you at all. I remember that 9 guys slept in bed with me, but I don't remember you. And the old man says, well, let me refresh your memory. And he stuck his foot in Alan's face.
1: With a big, fat, black pencil, I will strike that joke out of the script. Mr. Burns?
2: Well, these dogs could be... I'll go back to the dogs.
1: Well, if that's where you'd like to go, go ahead.
2: Well,
1: I like the used dog idea.
2: These dogs could be very modern dogs, you know, very, very, very exclusive dogs. In fact, the driver doesn't look at them and say mush. He just looks and says Wheaties.
1: Mr. Price.
4: They could meet a prospector, and he says, he's in awful condition. He's in the hospital. They say, what happened to you? He said, well, I had a wonderful $1 million gold claim and some claim jumpers jumped my claim. They shot me 3 times. I was trying to get back to my house, and lightning struck my house and burned it down. He said, and then I was trying to get to my dog sled to help, and an earthquake came along and opened up a crack in the ground, and my sled fell in and broke both legs. He said, and then I finally got to a house, and just as I got to the house, there was a big storm, and the house fell down, and a big mirror, 50-pound mirror, fell on my head, cracked my skull, and the mirror broke. He says, that's what's worrying me. And Alan says, what's worrying you? He says, do you think I'm going to have 7 years bad luck?
1: All right, gentlemen, I believe we've managed to put together a rough, but very rough draft of the script that Loretta Young called for. Now, before we conclude our comedy writing session on the air, I'm sure our listeners would like to hear some more of the behind-the-scenes stories about the famous comedians you work for. Could you tell us some of those? Any ideas, Mr. Price?
4: Well, it's a real, real funny little line. Maybe it doesn't mean anything to anybody but me, but I think it's what happens when you're writing. You know, you're writing comedy material for people, and it goes through. Sometimes the comedians are great, like Mr. Hope. He picks all his own material. He's a wonderful judge, and also could write his own shows if he wanted to. But sometimes you go through advertising agency people. And, you know, I remember once I wrote a little spot, and I took it up to Chicago, and I took it up to the agency, and one of the men there, big, big man, and controlled a lot of radio shows, and he took the stuff, and he looked at the opening thing there, and he just laughed, and he laughed. He really did. He fell down. And finally he gets through, all through. I say, how do you like it? He says, Jesus, that's great. He says, but it's only a joke.
3: Well, this is a number of people have asked me about a certain thing that they've heard Eddie Cantor say, and it really actually happened, and I happened to be present when it happened, and so I think they'd like to know just the origin of it. Some years ago, we were at the Arrowhead Springs Hotel in one of the fine resorts here in Southern California with Eddie, and he happened to be in the lobby, and we were sitting around the lobby there. And a dear, sweet little old lady came in, and she had her arms loaded with grips, and she had bundles and hat bags and everything, and it was a revolving door. And she couldn't get through the door, so she noticed Eddie, and she said, here, boy. And Eddie looked at her, and he said, boy, I beg your pardon. He said, boy, he said, I'll have you know, lady, that I'm the father of five girls, five daughters. And she said, would you mind repeating that? And he said, not if I can help it.
1: Mr. Burns.
2: Well, I'd just like to say that after the show, I'd like you to all come to my house. We're going to have a coming out party for my brain. No, Groucho told me a very funny story years ago, and he was living in New York, just a boy. I used to go into the little bar around the corner, sneak into the bar every day and eat up all the free lunch. And the bartender used to get awfully mad at him. So one day, this was going on for months and months, every day, go in and sneak and sneak in the back and eat up all the free lunch. So finally the bartender says, I'm going to fix that kid, and he put dog biscuits on. The next day, Groucho came in, looked at the bartender, ate up all the dog biscuits, and walked out. Then for about 3 months, he didn't show up. Finally, the bartender says, well, I guess I got rid of him, so he put the free lunch back on. The next day, Groucho came in, ate up all the free lunch, looked at the bartender and said, what's the matter, no more cookies?
1: Mr. Stern, do you have something you can tell us?
0: Yeah, Ben, you know, this is a funny business we're in. Radio, you're always battling the element of time. And this is something that strikes home with me. 3 years ago, I wanted to get married during the winter. And unfortunately, we were unable to get married because I couldn't get any time off. So we set the wedding for the summer. And came the summer, and I was working on a show, and the show was the same night as my wedding. So I had to rush away from the wedding, rush back. We didn't have a honeymoon. We didn't have an anniversary. My wife was upset. I said, don't worry, next year, a writer can think in advance. I'll get off a few days, and we'll have a honeymoon, we'll have an anniversary, I'll take you places. What happened the next year was that the other writer on the show got sick, and I couldn't possibly celebrate our anniversary, and my wife was furious. So I said, don't worry, darling, next year, I promise you, regardless of what happens, I will see that we get a vacation. After all, I'm not an actor, I don't have to believe in the adage that the show must go on. I'll hand in the script, and don't worry, I'll get away from the station, I won't have to spend any time there, I promise you. Ladies and gentlemen, today is my anniversary.
1: Well, that's all the time we have for the behind-the-scenes stories tonight. We've had a comedy show written on the air and some stories about America's top comedians. Join us again next week for another session, won't you? This is Ben Brady saying goodnight for Sid Fields, Roger Price, Leonard Stern, Sherman Burns, and the Comedy Writers Show.
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0: hope you're not hungry, dear Henry, dear Henry. I've just burnt the roast and I've ruined the spuds.
1: Well, that's a nice thing, isn't it? After I've been working...
0: Henry, I've got me secret supplies.
1: You don't mean...
0: Polo mints.
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4: Green.

0: ladies and gentlemen, and welcome to the show.
1: Isn't he marvellous? The way you say that, you know what happens? I'll wind him up, you know.
0: Yeah.
1: I'll wind him up, point him at the microphone, press his button, and he's away. Four little batteries, he'll work for a week.
0: Did you say something, Eric?
1: Of little importance, sir. I leave all the clever stuff to you.
0: Quite right.
1: Will the show finish early today?
0: Going somewhere?
1: Can you keep a secret?
0: Well, I'm not given to betraying a confidence.
1: That'll do me, whatever it means. That'll do me. Look at that.
0: Look at what?
1: 10 o'clock tonight.
0: Why, I didn't see it properly. What is it?
1: Membership card for it, that's all.
0: Membership card for what?
1: I'm in the club.
0: In the club?
1: Yeah, I've joined the cinema club.
0: Cinema club?
1: Underground Films.
0: I didn't know you were interested in trains. What's showing?
1: Everything, I'm told.
0: Cinema club, Underground Films.
1: Oh, yes.
0: Just a moment, just a moment.
1: Do I see a little flicker? Not quite dead?
0: Underground Films. I get it.
1: Where from? I'll come with you.
0: I've seen the posters outside that cinema club.
1: You dirty little devil. You have to travel 8 miles to see those.
0: I've seen them. Women without any...
1: Steady now. You've got a funny colour.
0: And they're writhing in the middle of a field with an expression on their faces.
1: Could be nettles.
0: It's not nettles. Mucky movies.
1: They're not. There's a cowboy picture on there tonight.
0: But what's the cowboy picture called?
1: I nude.
0: Noon.
1: I know you, noon.
0: I know.
1: I nooned.
0: With actors and actresses in the all together. It's disgusting. You go to see one of those films and I'll lose all respect for you.
1: Old fashioned you are, and I can tell by that suit. The wing collar on the spats.
0: There's nothing old fashioned about human dignity and self respect.
1: Oh.
0: There's nothing old fashioned about playing life with a straight bat.
1: Ah, yes, but.
0: No, yes, but. Hold aloft the flag of decency.
1: Hello.
0: Don't defile yourself. You're worthy and capable of better things. Now, be honest. Would you like your mother to see such a film?
1: She recommended it. She gets in at half price on the pension book.
0: You know what I mean. Would you take your mother?
1: No, I wouldn't.
0: I'm proud of you. Learn to live an ordered and decent life. When you go to bed at night, you should say to yourself, what have I done wrong today?
1: I never get to sleep.
0: Go on, tear up that membership card. Go on, tear it up.
1: Ah, oh, but...
0: Never mind, but tear it up.
1: Why? But why?
0: Tear it up. I'm proud of what you've just done, Eric.
1: Well, I might as well tear these up as well.
0: What are they?
1: Well, they're the pictures that they send each member for the forthcoming attractions.
0: Let me have a look.
1: Get off. I'm not letting you have a look at this and listen to you going, ooh-ah, ooh-ah, ooh-ah.
0: Disgusting. I wouldn't do that. Let me have a look. Ooh-ah, ooh-ah, ooh-ah. Look at that one.
1: Ah, that's the film for July. I can't wait for August. Now, this is on tonight.
0: Let me look.
1: Cheeky.
0: I think that is disgusting and degrading.
1: I agree.
0: And impossible.
1: It's not nice. It's not nice at all, that isn't.
0: And do you mean to tell me that people will pay and go see this sort of thing?
1: A sad reflection on our society as it is today. But I'm afraid that they will.
0: I can't understand what pleasure they get out of it.
1: Beat me!
0: Let me just have another look.
1: Go on then, just one.
0: What time does it start?
1: Well, by the look of you, I think it started already. Come on, let's go.
2: It's good, isn't it? It is good. It is. Isn't it? It's good.
1: It's all based on fear. Good afternoon, sir.
0: Good afternoon, Constable.
1: You want a car registration number JMP300K?
0: Yes.
1: Good news, sir. I'm sure you're going to be more than pleased.
0: More than pleased about what?
1: We found your car. Got your car back for you, sir.
0: Got my car back for me?
1: Oh, yes.
0: But my car hasn't been stolen. I mean, it's in my garage.
1: Ah, well, I'm very well aware of that. You see, we like to find the cars before they've been stolen.
0: Before they've been stolen?
1: Oh, yes, sir. All part of our new efficiency plan and saves a lot of bother. Your car should have been stolen a week tomorrow. But I'm happy to report that we found it safe in your garage.
0: Oh, I'm grateful, officer.
1: Oh, it's a pleasure. That'll be £6 exactly, sir.
0: £6? For what?
1: 12 tickets for the policeman's ball.
0: I don't want 12 tickets for the policeman's ball.
1: In that case, sir, you are under arrest for insulting a police officer.
0: You silly fool, you start raving bonkers. I haven't insulted a police officer.
1: You have now. Come along with me.

0: Music spot now, is it?
1: It is.
0: Who's the singer?
1: A great vocalist.
0: Couldn't you get a singer?
1: She's a singer, a vocalist.
0: She does both. That's clever.
1: Ladies and gentlemen, Miss Elaine Del Mar. Welcome, Elaine.
2: Oh, nice to see you again, Ernie.
1: Thank you. May I introduce my home help? Eric.
2: Never met, but I've seen him on television.
0: Very kind.
1: You've seen him on television? Fancy a grown woman watching the Wombles. That was a good one, wasn't it? Wasn't that a good one, Elaine?
2: Very funny.
1: Yeah. Right in that time I was.
0: That was a good one. Yeah, yeah, yeah. I see. You care to step outside for a couple of minutes?
1: Any time you like.
0: Not you, Elaine. I fancy her.
2: No, sorry, Eric. I've got to sing a song.
1: And it's called...
2: I'm All Smiles.
0: She can't sing. You said she was a vocalist.
1: Oh, come off. For God's sake.

0: Thank you, Elaine. Marvelous. Now, my play this week is just an ordinary run-of-the-mill work of genius.
1: The voice of Early Wise.
0: This play, what I have wrote, is set in the heart of the jungle, full of trees.
1: Early Wise. Playwright, extraordinary and superb athlete. He proved this 2 weeks ago at Crystal Palace when he pole vaulted 34 feet, 6.5 inches over his wallet. And not many people can do that on a pound note.
0: No. To play the part of my leading lady, I auditioned some of the greatest actresses in the world.
1: Oh, yes. Phoebe Pottage.
0: Nora Beresford.
1: Iris Pufflethwaite.
0: Glenda Jackson.
1: Who?
0: Glenda Jackson.
1: The only one I've never heard of.
0: Well, we couldn't get any of those famous ladies.
1: No, and Larry Grayson's on holiday.
0: But we did manage to enlist the services of a very talented and equally lovely actress.
1: A lovely actress who speaks French without tears and famous for her mucky poems.
0: Mucky poems?
1: Oh, yes. Does them all the time.
0: She doesn't do mucky poems.
1: She does. It's a gift.
0: Ladies and gentlemen, Nicola Paget.

0: Nicola, I hope you didn't hear what Eric said you were famous for.
1: I didn't hear Eric say a word.
0: Good.
1: I'll have to be quick, said Dirty Dick. I'm due back at the depot by noon. You give me a kiss and I'll give you this.
0: Miss Nicola, please.
1: Oh, I'm terribly sorry, Mr. Wise.
2: You don't have to apologize, Nicotine.
0: Nicola!
2: Oh.
0: Sorry, Miss Gadget.
1: Patchy.
2: Anyway, be fair, we were close.
0: Now,
2: Arsenal. Oh, sorry.
0: I have written a play. It takes place in a jungle full of trees. And it's called King Kong.
1: King Kong?
0: Yes.
1: You'll need a monster, a horrible hairy thing.
2: Oh, don't worry, Ernie's in the play.
0: Yes, I'm in it. I play the part of the professor. You, my dear, play my beautiful young daughter.
2: Right, then I'll go put another frock on.
1: Oh, I think he means me.
2: What a pity.
0: Now, Nicola, I want you to give of yourself freely. Get really into the character. Otherwise, you know, it means extra rehearsals at my lodgings.
2: Yeah, dirty little devil.
0: This is acting now. This is legit. I shall be using my old man's voice.
2: That one you're using now?
0: No.
2: Oh.
0: No. It'll be full of character and wit.
2: Yes, what will?
0: My old man's voice. It'll be, hello, my dear.
2: Are you doing it now?
0: Yes. Hello, my dear. How are you? That's the sort of thing I'll be doing.
2: Yes, it's a good actor.
0: Yes. Now, you're quite...
2: But not that.
0: Now, you're quite sure you didn't hear what Eric said you were famous for?
1: I didn't hear a word.
0: Oh, that's splendid. We can do my play. Ladies and gentlemen...
1: As quick as you like, said Dirty Dick. I'm due back at the depot by noon. Now, listen, said Nell. That's all very well, but I've got to walk back to the noon.
2: I didn't know that. I'll just fetch my hat. You'll land in a terrible pickle.
1: Don't worry, Dad. Come back to my pad, because I'm fond of the old slap and tickle.
2: Oh, God. See, I told you she was famous for it.
0: I've had enough of this poetic stuff. It's not nice. What you're doing is wrong. Let's get underway with my magnificent play, the title of which is King Kong.
3: The BBC proudly presents The Mighty Kong, written by Ernie Wise in conjunction with the man who makes the bird boxes for Percy Edwards and the assistant manager at Barclays Bank, Peterborough. The cast is as follows. Professor Earn, Ernie Wise, BSc.
2: Bald, small, and crackered.
3: His beautiful young daughter, Nicotine Pageant. The part of Scoop Morecambe, sent to cover the search for the Mighty Kong by the editor of Girls Crystal, will be played by Eric Morecambe, CIA.
0: Caught in the act.
3: Ladies and gentlemen, the Mighty Kong.
0: We sail tomorrow for the Isle of Kong. I'll show those fellows at the Royal Zoological Society that Professor Earn is no crank. I will capture and bring back the giant anthropoid. I know that such a beast exists, and I will bring him back to the London Zoo and show him to the world free at 50p a time. Oh, Nicola, my beautiful daughter.
1: I must speak with you, Father.
0: No time, no time. Tomorrow we sail for the Island of Kong.
1: And you truly believe there is a giant anthropoid on the Island of Kong?
0: Of course I do.
1: My fiancé is a newspaper reporter. I would feel happier if he were to accompany us.
0: I hate newspaper men. For years they have scoffed at my talk of a monster.
1: He's waiting outside to see you. He's from the Daily Bugle.
0: From the Daily Bugle, eh? Well, tell him to blow.
1: Come in.
2: Evening, all. I'm sorry I'm late. Only I've just had a quick flash from the fashion editor, and she didn't often oblige.
1: Father, this is my fiancé.
2: Hello, how are you?
1: This is my father. He's an anthropologist.
2: I'm sorry to hear that. Is there no cure?
0: I study man.
2: Hello, we have another one here.
0: No, I'm a hunter. Let me show you some of my conquests.
2: It's going to be one of those shows, is it?
1: Tomorrow we sail for the Island of Kong. My father and I would like you to accompany us.
0: Tish! The man's a nincompoop.
1: His reports will be published for all the world to see. Please, Father.
0: Is he a good newspaper man?
1: Well, up to now, they've only put him on the advertisements in the personal column.
2: That is true, yes. I got engaged to myself last week. And I'm certain to enjoy it.
4: He isn't even a proper writer.
1: I know that he has it in him to be a great journalist. His reports will silence the tongues of them that mock you.
2: How do you know that there is a giant gorilla on the island?
1: Masters of various ships trading close to the island of Kong have told of something huge and terrifying.
0: That's true, that's true. I have the specifications.
2: Well, try putting your head between your knees. It always works for me.
0: Oh, well, if you wish, you can come with us.
2: Oh, you try and stop me.
1: Then we sail tomorrow.
0: For the island of Kong. Yes, for the island of Kong.
2: This looks like a good place to do jobs.
0: Oh. I'm worn out. 6 times I've been out in the bush.
2: Told him not to eat that coconut.
0: The whole day we searched this place and still no sign of Mighty Kong. Nicola, my child.
1: Yes, Daddy?
0: I should never have brought you to this place. It is fraught with danger.
1: I'm happy here in the jungle. And I adore animals. Besides, I want to try and get a pair of cheetahs.
2: You don't need them.
0: There's great danger here.
2: You could be right. I think it's the audience.
0: I sense danger.
1: Surely not.
2: He could be right, as I said before.
1: You're keeping something from me.
2: Not for much longer, I hope.
0: Nicola. I am taking you from this place.
1: Father, listen to me. Ever since I was a little girl, I had an affinity with all animals. I hold no fear for them, nor they for me. Should the mighty Kong, should I meet him, I will treat him like any other creature, with affection and understanding, because I am not afraid.
5: And but I know we'll meet again some sunny day.
2: Be honest.
1: Good night, Father.
6: Good night, sweet.
0: Good night, my dear.
2: Yes, I'll just come along with you to see that you're tucked up safely.
0: You come back here.
2: Oh, I can't even get a game of Monopoly now. I might have landed on Mayfair tonight.
0: Tonight you're going to stand guard here and keep an eye open for the mighty Kong. If you see anything, use this tranquilizer gun. Just keep your eyes open, young man.
2: What about you?
0: I'm going to bivouac in my tent.
2: Well, no wonder you can't get up in the mornings.
0: Good night.
2: Good night. Oh, dear.
6: Oh. Are you alone?
2: Yes. Yes, I am. Yes.
6: Are you afraid?
2: Oh, good Lord, no, no. A better word would be petrified.
1: Where's Daddy?
2: He's in his tent. Let's sit down on this log, shall we? It's nice sitting here, like this with you, Cinders. Have a crisp.
1: Thank you. Do you like animals?
2: Had a tortoise once.
6: Lovely animals.
2: You should have seen it begging for a lettuce leaf. Have another crisp.
1: It's beautiful here in the jungle. Are you fond of nature?
2: Oh, yes. Which tent shall we go in?
1: Just talk to me.
2: Oh.
1: When we're married, I'm going to have 6 dogs, 4 cats, 2 guinea pigs, and a billy goat.
2: That'll surprise you, Doctor.
1: Oh, it's all so peaceful here.
2: Yes, you're right. I'm sorry about that. I eat them too quickly.
0: What in the name of heaven was that?
2: I'm not sure, but I think somebody stood on Mrs. Mill's foot.
1: It's getting closer.
0: Quick! Get the tranquilizer gun and shoot it!
1: No, you must not shoot the poor thing!
2: I tell you what, I'll get the gorilla lure.
0: Good idea.
2: It's in Harpenden. I won't be long.
1: Leave this to me. Don't be afraid, Kong. I won't harm you. That's better, Kong, dear. I can't see all of you, but I know you're beautiful. Please come back again.
4: Oh, have you ever seen anything like that before? That such a sweet and beautiful young girl can do that to such a monster?
2: I don't know how she does it. I go white when I see Sooty.
4: Now's our chance.
1: What do you mean?
4: While Kong is in a good mood, we'll go after him and capture him.
1: Be very careful.
2: Yes, I will. I will. And if I don't come back, will you see that my old mother gets this piece of paper?
1: What is it?
2: My father's address. He went out 30 years ago for a tin of condensed milk and hasn't been seen since.
1: Take care, Daddy.
4: Don't worry. We'll be back soon. Look out! Look out!
1: What's happening?
4: Run for your life! We're being chased by the mighty Kong!
1: What are we going to do, Father?
4: Leave it to me! I'm only little, but I'll do my best. Pass me the tranquilizing gun.
2: Very well, sir. Why do I howl? It was resting on the brazier.
1: I thought I could feel something.
4: Hand me the gun, quick. Here. Take that, you brute. It's worked. He's running away.
2: Now, would you mind giving me one?
4: Why?
2: I've got to catch the flaming thing.
4: Delighted.
1: Oh. Is he working?
2: No, no, I knew it wouldn't. I'm too tough for anything like that to work.
1: We'll never see him again, Father.
4: Oh, don't cry. I think we will, my dear. We'll see him again back in my study in England, near London. Ah, it's nice to be back home. It was terrifying out there in the jungle.
6: I don't know. It had its moments.
2: You know, Professor, you must be very proud to have captured the mighty Kong. I brought him back to London Zoo.
4: Well, I'm only little, but I did my best.
1: Daddy, I'm proud of you. Let's have a drink.
2: Oh, what a good idea. Well, I think
4: that's an excellent idea. Well,
1: say when?
2: After we finish the drink.
1: True.
4: What happened?
1: The mighty Kong has escaped from London Zoo and is heading this way.
4: Good Lord, he's tearing London to pieces. He's just destroyed the Albert Hall.
2: He can't do that. Dorothy Squires is doing a one-man concert there tonight. Do something.
4: Oh, I'm only little, but I'll do my best. He's heading this way. It's him. It's the mighty Kong.
1: Leave it to me. Let me try and pacify him. I'm your friend. There's nothing to be afraid of. I'll make the first sacrifice.
2: That's a relief.
1: I'll go with you. Daddy! Oh, you'll never believe this.
4: What happened?
1: It's not me he fancies. It's you.
4: Well, I'm only little, but I'll do my best.

So that was the Eric Morecambe and Ernie Wise radio show. Eric and Ernie's guests today were Nicola Paget and Elaine Del Mar. The music came from Peter Knight and his orchestra. The script was written by Eddie Braben and the program produced by John Browell. And my name is Tom Edwards, and I always announce the shows for Morecambe and Wise. It must be because I'm cheap.

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1: No.
0: That was a theme song from I Was a Teenage Werewolf.
1: You could have fooled me.
0: Now do you know what this is?
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0: No, you still look.

0: Good evening. Well, this was the night we were going to bring you Tap Dancing Around the World, but due to a jurisdictional dispute between the four stepbrothers and Mrs. Arthur Murray, it'll have to be postponed a bit. But it's great to be with you tonight. We have a...
1: Pardon me, Mr. Freeberg, but my name is Tweedley.
0: Well, we all have our problems.
1: I am the censor from the Citizens Radio Committee, and I feel...
0: You, from the Citizens Radio Committee, you say?
1: It's exactly what I said, yes.
0: And what is your purpose in being here?
1: I must okay all the material used on your program here, and I think the best method is to just sit back here and interrupt when I feel it's necessary.
0: You mean you plan to stop me every time I do something that you think is wrong?
1: Exactly. I'll just sound my little horn like this. And then you stop, and I'll tell you what's wrong.
0: Somehow I can tell this is going to be one of those days.
1: You just go right ahead, Mr. Freeberg. Don't mind me.
0: Yeah. Now I'd like to say...
1: You forgot to say thank you, Mr. Freeberg. Politeness is an essential in radio programming. Your program goes into the home. We must be a good influence on children.
0: I see. Well, that's a nice little horn you have there. Mm-hmm. Thanks very much, Mr. Tweedley.
1: You're welcome, I'm sure.
0: I'd like to sing a old river song in honor this week of National Mississippi Riverboat Paddle Wheel Week. Mr. May, if you please.
1: Very polite, Mr. Freeberg.
0: Thank you.
2: Old Man River, that old...
0: All right, Tweedley, politeness I dig, but what in the world is wrong with Old Man River?
1: The word old has a connotation some of the more elderly people find distasteful. I would suggest you make the substitution, please.
0: I suppose you insist?
1: Precisely. You may continue.
0: Okay, music.
1: You forgot to say
0: thank you. Yes, okay. Thank you, Mr. Tweedley.
1: You're quite welcome, I am sure.
2: Elderly man river, that elderly man river, he must know something, but he don't say nothing.
0: All right, hold it, fellas. Now what, Tweedley?
1: The word something, you left off the G.
0: But that's authentic. Something. Something. That's the way the people...
1: I'm sorry.
0: ...talk down there.
1: The home is a classroom, Mr. Freeberg.
0: I know you said that.
1: Keep in mind the tiny tots. And but furthermore, think back. You'll recall that you said, but he don't say nothing.
0: Mm-hmm.
1: That was in quotes. Now, really, Mr. Freeberg, that's a double negative. Do you mean he does say something?
0: No, I just wasn't using my head, I guess.
1: I mean, after all, it should be grammatically correct, keeping in mind...
0: And the tiny tots, yes.
1: You probably mean he doesn't say anything.
0: I suppose I mean that, yes, I guess. All right, fine. You win. All right, Billy, music. Thank you.
1: You're welcome, I'm sure.

0: excellent.
1: The tiny tots again, was it?
0: Exactly.
1: Sorry about that. Here we go.
0: You and I, we sweat, perspire and pray. Bodies always a man wrecked with pain.
1: Well, we got by that one.
0: Hold that part! Lift that veil! Get up, let's go.
1: Take your finger off the button, Mr. Tweedley. We know when we're licked. Well, that concludes Elderly Man River. Now turning to the sports page here. Oh, yes, and thank you for being with us, Mr. Tweedley.
2: You're welcome, I am sure.
1: Once more, we present Mr. Robert E. Tainter, the man who looks for the dirty linen in the history hamper. And here he is, Bob Tainter.
3: Thanks.
1: When did you get out, Bob?
3: This morning.
1: I thought you were doing 30 days.
3: I was. But I got in touch with a friend of mine in the DA's office. He's a big wheel, Stan. A big wheel.
1: Pretty big, huh?
3: Yes, he might do you some good sometime.
1: Well, I don't think that's going to be necessary.
3: You never can tell, Stan.
1: Yeah. Well, how did he get you out?
3: Well, you know the confidential magazine trial?
1: Mm-hmm.
3: A lot of movie stars are suing the magazine for libel.
1: Yeah, there's some pretty unpleasant testimony there.
3: Yeah. Confidential figures on laying it on the stars. Pretty good, Stan.
1: I know.
3: Well, what I told this wheel was, why don't I see what I can get on the folks over at Confidential? He went for it. I think it's kind of a cute switch myself.
1: Yeah, that's a darling idea. What item of soiled linen have you dug out of the history hamper for us tonight?
3: Well, it's a scorcher, Stan.
1: I'll bet.
3: Did you ever hear of Giacomo Casabianca?
1: Yeah, wasn't he on the Ed Sullivan Show?
3: No, that's another Giacomo Casabianca. The guy I'm talking about was a boy in history.
1: Oh, yeah.
3: Now, here's the linen, Stan. My good friend Ertwing Somber will fill you in.
1: Wait a minute, you mean the Ertwing Somber is a good friend of yours?
3: Oh, I got a lot on this cookie, Stan. Got a few minutes? I'll...
1: No, let's just get on with it. Mr. Somber, if you please.
4: Great moments in history, but what is the real story behind these moments? The time is August in the year of 1798. The event, the Battle of the Nile. The flagship of the fleet has blown up and caught fire. A young lad with jaws clenched stands on the bridge.
5: All right, boy. The time is now. Go stand on the burning deck.
6: First you give me the money, then I'll stand on the burning deck.
1: Oh, Bob Tainter, that was awful. I don't believe it.
3: Each man has his own stool pigeon, Stan.
1: Yeah, but that boy Casabianca was a hero.
3: Well, so was my grandfather until he chickened out on Custer's last stand.
1: Let's get lost, will you, Bob? I want to introduce Peggy Taylor.
3: Sure, Stan. No offense.
1: Here she is, Peggy Taylor. Well, Peggy, I want the folks to know more about you, you know.
7: Oh, well, like what, Stan?
1: Well, now, in interviews, it's kind of standard practice to ask about hobbies.
7: Hobbies?
1: Yeah, that's right.
7: Well, see, when I was a little girl, I raised rabbits.
1: You mean you had the rabbits and they raised themselves?
7: Yes.
1: More to the point.
7: Yeah.
8: Pardon me, Miss Taylor.
7: Oh, yes, Mr. Tainter.
3: Where did you get the rabbits?
7: Well, they were given to me.
3: It could be the old payola, you know, Stan.
1: Oh, stop it, will you?
7: My father gave them to me.
1: There. Now you satisfied?
3: Sure, Stan. Maybe she had something on her father.
1: Oh, just quit it, will you? Peggy wants to sing.
3: Yeah? My friend at the DA's office will be glad to hear that.
1: So will a lot of people. Sing, will you please, Peggy?

0: Mallory. And Dr. Linus Quartz. I'm your moderator, Fulbrook Mason. Now, to meet the panelists, first of all, Dr. Quartz, I believe you received your doctor's degree at MIT. What was your field?
1: I received my doctor's degree in Little Orphan Annie. That was my major. My minor was Little Abner.
0: Next, Miss Edna St. Louis, Missouri, who received her master's degree in Tarzan.
2: Yes, the subject of my thesis for my master's degree was Tarzan and the Apes and his influence on the 20th century culture.
0: All right. Now our third panelist, G.L. Spoon, a roving reporter. And you covered the comic strips, didn't you?
3: That's right. The funnies are my beat, yeah.
0: And what school did you attend?
3: Well, I didn't attend any school as such. Let's just say I'm from the School of Hard Knocks. That's not original, but it's very apt.
0: I see.
3: I may not have any doctor's degrees like some other people around here, but I'll go on the $64,000 question anytime with my subject.
0: And that is?
3: Dick Tracy.
1: I don't see any reason to go around there with a chip on your shoulder, Mr. Spoon.
3: Look, I haven't got any chip on my shoulder.
1: You have a chip on your shoulder. It's obvious.
3: I do not have a chip on my shoulder, Dr. Quoit. I don't have to go to college to learn about Dick Tracy.
0: Gentlemen, if you have anything to say, please raise your hand. Please raise your hand. The first question today is sent in by a listener is, why doesn't Tarzan do as much swinging as he used to? Dr. Quoit?
1: Too old for it.
2: Oh, no. Wait a minute, Doctor. Tarzan's my subject. Furthermore, he's not too old.
1: The man is too old.
2: No. It's just that his vines aren't so good as they used to be.
3: Actually, I think we can dispense with that vine stuff, Miss Missouri. We all know that he uses ropes.
2: Oh, wait a minute. He doesn't use ropes. I guess I ought to know.
1: Man.
2: Tarzan uses real, genuine ropes.
3: See?
2: I mean, he uses vines.
1: Well, look, vines are ropes. The fact is, a 72-year-old man is not going to go swinging across the ravine.
2: I don't think Little Orphan Annie will ever see 45 again.
1: A little senile, eh?
2: Yes.
1: Well, I think the way she's handling those criminals in the canyon there doesn't look like the work of an old lady, does it?
0: All right, let's get on to the next.
1: Whip those criminals.
3: She's a nice old lady.
0: Could we please have anything?
1: Girl is 8 years old.
0: I know, but we get on to the next question. I think we have completed that question.
3: She dyes her hair. She got a red hair. She dyes her
0: hair. Oh, you're a real card tonight, aren't you? Yes, you know. Mr. Spoon, did you have your hand up?
3: I certainly did. In fact, it went to sleep.
0: Oh.
3: We're going to talk about criminals here. I think we should leave that to the Dick Tracy expert.
0: Oh, that's it. That's a wonderful idea. All right, now here's our next question. Is Maureen Plenty really guilty of the triple murder?
3: Now we're getting somewhere.
1: Never mind that. It's dull stuff. Dull.
3: What do you mean, dull?
1: Not dull. Let's talk about some of the Orphan Annie characters. Punjab, for instance. Now, there's a man.
2: Oh, Punjab.
3: It sounds like a misprint.
2: Phony. That's Punjab. Could he drop a leopard with a 4-inch letter opener?
1: Listen, just drop his cloak over the leopard.
3: Wait a minute. Let me talk about the Ringo language. I was under the impression we were talking about Dick Tracy.
0: That's correct.
3: Are we going to play the game?
2: Yes!
1: No, look.
2: If Dick Tracy is such a world beater, how come he let Maureen Plenty's sister-in-law put a .38 caliber bullet in his skull?
1: Yeah, how about
2: now, how come that?
3: It was a .22 short, and it was just a flesh wound. It didn't actually enter the skull.
0: Shall we just stick to the question?
1: There's the man.
0: I just want your opinion.
1: That girl in the skimpy dress shot him in the head, and
0: ladies and gentlemen of the radio audience, these are the opinions of our panelists and do not necessarily represent the opinions of CBS Radio and its affiliates. Now, the question is, is Maureen Plenty guilty? Miss Missouri?
2: Guilty.
0: Dr. Quoit?
1: Not guilty.
0: Mr. Spoon?
3: I can't express my opinions on this because I may be called in as an expert witness at the time of the trial.
0: I guess we have a hung jury here tonight. Well, the next question, subject, is wardrobe.

0: Wardrobe, yes, wardrobe. Does or does not Orphan Annie have more than one red dress? Dr. Boyd's hand shot up. You're first.
1: Yes. The man who has received his doctor's degree in Little Orphan Annie.
2: You have got to keep rubbing that in, don't you?
1: I'm not rubbing it in, sir. I'm merely stating a fact. I have a doctor's degree.
0: Dr. Boyd had his hand right up.
2: When he was a little kid, he was a little fat, spoiled kid. I can tell the type.
0: All right. Dr. Boyd, you had your hand up, please.
1: To continue.
0: Yes, sir. He didn't mean that.
1: May I please? I happen to know that Annie has a whole closet full of dresses. It's not the same dress. She changes them daily.
3: Daily? Oh, please. I can recognize the same dress day in and day out.
1: Madam, they are different. They are different dresses. That is a fact. Take it from me. That's my subject. She breaks them up with a nice little blue sweater, chic belt and scarf every once in a while.
3: And how does she break up those chic little white cotton stockings?
2: Wait, now she hasn't changed those stockings in 25 years.
1: I take that as a personal affront, sir. Personal affront.
2: I intended it as
1: well. Even if it were the same pair of stockings, I think Annie would rinse them out every night.
2: It's so like her.
1: He rinses them out. Take it from me.
3: I hold it. Listen,
1: madam, you should look that good in white cotton stockings. Rinse or unrinse?
2: Hey, White, that Daddy Warbucks is a pretty wealthy guy, right?
1: Only one of the top billionaires in the world, that's all. That's all.
2: Well, then why doesn't he spring for a few bucks and get her a home permanent?
3: Really look like a rat's nest.
1: A rat's nest, eh? Listen, madam, I noticed the Marcel has gone out of Tarzan's hair lately.
3: Well, he's
2: are you kidding?
3: He's
2: wearing a hairpiece. He's wearing a hairpiece.
3: Well, I suppose that crew cut that Dick Tracy affected as a derriere cree.
2: Oh, no. Oh, look at this gal. You hit a man when he's down and wounded.
1: He's up.
2: He'll probably get amnesia.
1: No, the man's back on his feet, and serves him right, the big jerk.
2: Big jerk?
1: That goes for Tarzan, too.
3: Oh, no. Just
2: now, listen here, Dr. Whitestocking.
1: You insulted him.
0: And that's an episode of our panel show, Face the Funnies. Now, it's good night to Mr. G.L. Spoon.
2: If vandals kidnap you, look for fingerprints on or about your person. That's a crime stopper.
0: Oh, indeed it is. And Dr. Linus Quint?
1: Yai. Arf, arf. Glorioski, it's been grand being here.
0: Finally, Mrs. Edna St. Louis, Missouri.
4: Me, panelist, you, moderator.
0: And so it's good night until next week.
1: Listen, madam, I'd like to take a break.

0: Well, now for my next number, I'd like to sing a favorite. It's a favorite of mine, and I hope it's a favorite of yours. It's called the Rock Island Line, and it goes like this. Now this here's a story about the Rock Island Line. Now the Rock Island Line, she run down into New Orleans. And just outside of New Orleans, there's a big toll gate.
1: Pardon me.
0: And all the trains.
1: Pardon me.
0: Yeah?
1: Are you going to sing the song or read it or what?
0: Well, I'm going to sing it, but first of all, I always tell Widow of the story behind the Rock Island Line, so that sketching a little of the background, as it were.
1: You are going to sing it, though.
0: Yeah, I get to it.
1: Well, let's get to it, then, eh?
0: Okay. And all the trains that come through the toll gate, why, they get to pay the man some money. But, of course, if you got certain things on board, yeah. Okay, you don't have to pay the man nothing. I mean, you're okay with him.
1: All right. Let's step it right along there. Let's snap it up.
0: Okay. And just now we see a train. She's coming down the line. And she went get up to the toll gate. The driver, he shout down to the man. He's saying, I got pigs. I got horses. I got cows.
1: Look, you can skip all of that.
0: He didn't let me name all the animals.
1: Yes, I know, but we don't need that.
0: He didn't let me get to the sheep.
1: Well, that doesn't make any difference.
0: Well, it makes a difference to the sheep.
1: Yes, I know, but let's get the train rhythm going and never mind the sheep.
0: Okay, half the driver, he say, I got whole livestock. And the man said, well, you okay, boy? You don't owe me nothing. Let's go around through. I didn't mention the sheep.
1: I know, but let's skip the recitation.
0: Well, I come to the best.
1: Yeah, let's get to the meat of it.
0: I come to the best part now. I come to the part where the driver foo him.
1: He foo him?
0: Yeah, he say, I fooled you.
1: Look, let's just sing the song.
0: Well, right? I think let me tell you how he fooled the toll gate driver with the pig iron.
1: Will you just sing the
0: song?
1: Well,
0: that's the payoff to the routine, you know. I mean, I get big reaction to it in clubs.
1: Yeah, will you just sing the song, please?
0: Oh, okay. A lot of people waiting to see how the story...
1: Will you just sing the song?
0: Come out, you know.
1: Will you just sing the
0: well,
1: song?
0: Okay, you've been disappointed, that's all.
1: I'll take the chance.
0: Okay. Home of the Rock Island Line, this is a mighty good road. Home of the Rock Island, you sure you don't want the pig iron part? Okay. The line, here's the line to ride. Home of the Rock Island Line, this is a mighty good road. Well, it's warm, right, I got the right, I might finally get sick of that sick Rock Island Line.
1: Mumbles. What's this, get your chickens at the station?
0: Oh, get your ticket. Get your ticket at the station.
1: Oh, get your ticket at the station.
0: Try not to interrupt me, will you? Hey, BC, WXYC. The cat's in the carbon, buddy. Don't fool me.
1: Hey, now, wait a minute.
0: Hold the rock on the mic. Isn't
1: that good? Wait a minute.
0: Wine?
1: The A. The A, B, C, W, X, Y, Z with the cats in the cupboard? Yeah. I don't know. What has the A, B, C got to do with the cats in the cupboard?
0: Well, it's got nothing to do with it. I don't know.
1: I know, but is it a social significance of some kind?
0: No, it's just a traditional... lyric. I don't know.
1: it's a traditional
0: lyric. Yeah.
1: Well, thank you very much, and that'll be fine.
0: I got one more chorus.
1: One more chorus.
0: On a rockin' in line, here's a mighty good road. On a rockin' in line, it is a road to ride. On a rockin' in line, here's a mighty good road. Well, if you want to ride, I got to ride. I like to find to get sick of that thing. On a rockin' in line.
1: Is that it? That's the end?
0: Yeah, I just hope it sells without the pig iron part, that's all.
1: You can forget about the pig iron.
0: Well, I'm just trying to sketch in a little of the background.
1: You know. Yes, I know. Sketch in a little of the background.
0: You're gonna release the record?
1: No, I don't think so.
0: Okay.

0: Thank you very much. Also, that's part of my latest Capitol album entitled A Child's Garden of Freeburg. Capitol album number X144250. Well, I'd like to tell you about next week's show, but the entire script blew out of my producer's car, and he was arrested as a litter bug. So, as soon as he gets up bail, why, I'll let you know. I hope you'll be with us next week. Meanwhile, this is Stan Freeburg saying thanks for being with us. God bless you, and good night.
1: Stan Freeburg Show is produced in Hollywood by Pete Barnum and is written by Stan Freeburg, Pete Barnum, and Dawes Butler. Featuring the music of Billy May, Chuck Conlon for the Mayor, the songs of Peggy Taylor, with Dawes Butler, Peter Lee, and June Perret. Bud Stewart speaking.
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0: Yes, there's coffee pot freshness in every cup of Maxwell House. Inside every Cape Plum, there's a nice clean stone asking to be let out. 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
2: Oh, some banging next door. Hello, I'm afraid I'm in a bit of a rush today because I've got to go and mow the lawn of a halfway house that opened near us recently. It's run by Leslie, a lovely lady from Louth, Lincolnshire. And in return for mowing the lawn, I get to use her typewriter, you see, for my letters to record companies. But I better get a move on because there's some clouds forming over Gleadless, I'd say, you know. They look pretty ominous and they're heading this way. So, excuse me. I've just witnessed a crime being committed. Stay there, please. I'll be back in a minute.

0: we present The Shuttleworths. Episode 4, Pillock of the Community.
1: Ken, what do you think you're doing?
2: Pardon? Hello?
1: What are you doing with that house by?
2: I'm watching the garden. What's it look like?
1: But why, Ken?
2: What do you mean? Because it needs watching, that's why.
1: Yes, but you're contravening the house park ban. Are you not aware of that fact?
2: No. No, I'm not. I thought that was last year.
1: No, the restriction's not been lifted.
2: Oh.
1: No, it still applies, Ken. So I'd ask you, please, to turn off your tap and roll up your mate,
2: house pipe.
1: Your house pipe.
2: No, I won't, John.
1: Kenneth, come on. Look, hey, it's going to rain in a couple of hours anyway.
2: It isn't.
1: Now look.
2: Keep away. Don't come any closer.
1: Ken, stop that.
2: Well, I warned you.
1: You can't see this, but Ken's just splashed me. Bit of water. It's caught my trousers.
2: Yes. And I'll do it again if you don't get off my land.
1: Look.
2: Now go on, clear off. You're trespassing.
1: Ken, cooperate.
2: Oh.
1: See, Ken's laughing.
2: I am, yes.
1: And that's because I've become ensnared in his rose bush. There's a thorn gone right through my sweater.
2: That's right.
1: Mary'll be furious.
2: She will.
1: But can you come and disentangle me, please, Ken?
2: No, you can stay there till the police arrive.
1: Look, I'm getting angry now.
2: Oh, well, maybe you need cooling off then.
1: Ken, no! Please, no, Ken, stop it.

Yeah, that's right. Nice country ditty, this one, isn't it? Yeah, on a Saturday morning, I accompany Mary to Morrison's or Asda, and we do the weekly shopping. I carry the heavier articles, such as breakfast cereal, big box powders. It's teamwork, you know, holding the bags open for each other. I enjoy it. We both do.

Well, I think I am. You may disagree. That's your privilege. Oh. Hello? No. No, doesn't seem to be anybody here. Yeah, Leslie's Jeep isn't in the drive. She's got a Suzuki. You know, a purple one with a big bumper. It's got a funny name. Oh, this is frustrating. Because here am I, you know, with my Concorde in the boot. I'm all ready to go. Got my extension lead, but unless I have a power source, I can't do a damn thing. Sorry to swear, but what do they suggest to do? Break in? Oh, there is somebody. Oh, no. That's Roger. Sitting in the window, looking at me. Now, he's wheelchair-bound. He's an ex-solicitor. Very sad case. One time, you know, he was very successful. He had an E-type Jag. A succession of dolly birds. He married his secretary, I believe. But he suffered a collapsed spine in the early 80s. And this turned him to drink. And it affected his brain. He started doing strange things, you know. And in the end, he was struck off and rejected by his family. And now he's just, his hair sticks up like Ken Dodd, you know. But whereas I suspect Ken does that purely for comic effect, in Roger's case, it's just gone like that, you know, naturally. I mean, there are moments of mental clarity when Roger will give out bits of useful legal advice. And, you know, I've been there wishing I had a pen and paper. Because he's said things like, and the husband has the right to do this, and the wife can do this. If you know, it's very interesting. But sometimes he turns the air blue, you know. Starts swearing. At meal times, he has to be wheeled out. Oh, no, look at that. Oh, you can't obviously, but there's a little bird in a bush. He's just sitting there, blinking away at me. Don't think he's injured. Hello? You're right. What's he sitting on? Looks like a curly-whirly wrapper. It is. Probably discarded by one of the local school children. This, they do walk past this road with the sweets, you know. Mind you, it looks like the older style. Remember the big size wrapper that they don't do anymore. So it must be a few years old. It's preserved quite well. That's probably it's plastic coated, isn't it? But, he's off. Disappearing into the foliage. My trousers are dry now. What was he playing at? Why did he do with that? It's a good job I wasn't dressed as Alderman Fitzwarren, isn't it? With my silk breeches. My velvet cap. He'd have had a hefty cleaning bill plunked on his desk. Talk of the devil, do you know, he's just driven past. Ken Worthington. Ken! No, he's going too fast to hear me. Which reminds me, he's still got my copy of Miss Saigon. Now, just turn left. It suggests he's going into town. Now, he could also be heading for the M1, Junction 33. If he's going south, that'll take him to Chesterfield. Donfield Woodhouse way. Or if he goes north, that's, of course, yes. He'll be going to Leeds to see his new signing, Julie Satan. Because she's Leeds-based. She's a personality vocalist. She works for Barclays Bank in the daytime. But she mimes to tapes, you know. She has a broadsword and a leather gauntlet and a basque. I don't think she's very good myself. But Ken seems to rate her. She nearly killed him the other night, apparently. This was in a pub after she'd done a show. And Ken had told a joke. And she sort of punched him playfully on the chest. You know, as if to say, like, ooh, ducky, you know, get you, that sort of thing. But she caught him on the windpipe, and he started to choke. And she thought he was laughing at his own joke, you know. She said, hey, you shouldn't be laughing at your own joke. But he wasn't. He was fighting for his life. Where is this Leslie? It's getting ridiculous. You see, this is an impossible situation. Because if I go, she's almost certain to come. You see... Oh,
Those clouds are not advancing, I would definitely say that. They're going towards Glossop. And yet, there's going to be a problem with dew, isn't there, in a couple of hours' time. The dew settling. And it's a big loan. It's going to take a while to do. Oh. She's just gone. What are you doing? She's just gone past Leslie in a Jeep. She didn't look at all. She's just went straight past. I don't know what's happening here. Hang on. Hang on. Mary's just gone past as well. My wife. Now, this is funny. Because she's not with Patricia McMahon. She's supposed to be. Because Patricia's just quit the prison service after 18 years. Mary's going to spend some time with her. She's with Joan Chitty. And Joan's Mini Metro. The two of them smiling at something. Don't know what. This is very odd. It's a funny day, isn't it? That bird's come back as well. Perhaps Patricia wasn't in. Look at him. Don't know what to do with himself. Do you? Hey? What are you making such a noise at? Oh, it's Roger. Ah, see, Roger started talking. But is he swearing or is he giving out legal advice? It's hard to tell. No, I was just going to go and put my ear against the window, but I've just remembered they've got double glazing, so I probably wouldn't hear anything. It's a nice house. They've done it up very nicely. Right. I'm going for a drive myself because I'm wasting my time here. We could go up to Lady Bower Reservoir near Bamford, but the level probably hasn't changed much since yesterday. I know, let's go to Penistone, because there's a nice little electrical shop up there. Now I need a new 5-din to phono lead. Also, there's a cheap petrol station on the way, so we'll kill two birds with one stone. Yeah, that's what I'll do. See you later, Roger. Oh, it's gone all silent again. That is a boring writing to me. It's a bit disquieting, really, if you don't understand. That bird's got something in its beak. That's a Jameson's Rufflebar wrapper, isn't it? Do you remember those? The purple one. Could open a sweet shop at this rate.

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I'll go for the green. 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

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Avoid that rain. 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

0: Master Archie, Master Archie, what are you doing with your bike in the kitchen? Mr. Benjamin Hill's arriving today. What will he think? Screwdrivers and wheels all over the place.
1: But, Mrs. Briggs, you see, I've got a puncture.
0: Well, you don't seem to be going down very fast. Now, come along, hurry up and put that chain together.
1: All right, but, oh dear, now look. I've lost one of the links, so now where is it? Where's the missing link?
0: Mr. Brupp's coming now.
2: good morning, everybody. Archie, what do you think you're up to? Get that bicycle out of the kitchen at once.
1: All right, don't rush me. Now, where's the oil? I poured it into a cup and left it on the table. I needed to take the squeak out of my bike.
0: Well, at the moment, it's taking the squeak out of me. I thought it was me prune juice.
2: Well, Mrs. Briggs, now, we better get on with your work. Now, come on. You know Mr. Benjamin Hill arrives today.
0: Oh, yes, and Master Archie's left the bathroom in a shocking state.
1: Well, I was only filing my nails.
0: I know, and the sawdust all over the place.
2: Well, we want the place to look smart for when Mr. Hill comes, you know. He's a great character. Why, given the chance, Mr. Hill will put the whole country on its feet.
1: Why? Is he going to start another bus strike?
2: Archie, here's a telegram I just received from him. Read it for me, will you, my boy?
1: All right. Dear Mr. Brupp, we'll arrive on the 10:30 train. If the park is open before I leave, I'll wear a red geranium in my buttonhole. Yours, Benjamin Hill.
0: 10:30, but Mr. Brupp, it's 10 o'clock now.
2: What goodness me! Well, there's no time to lose. Come on, Archie, let's hurry down to the railway station. Come on.
1: Oh, yes, we must be there to meet him. Oh, I'm so excited, Brupp. Do you think the train will be on time?
0: On time? Nowadays, you're lucky if they're going in the right direction.
2: Well, we got to go, Mrs. Briggs. See you later.
1: All right. Come on, Brupp, hurry up. We can't keep Mr. Hill waiting.
3: So Archie and Brupp go off with a will to meet their friend Mr. Benjamin Hill. They get to the station and hear the clock chime.
4: And would you believe it, the train was on time.
1: Whoa! Ah, there he is, Brupp. Oi, Mr. Hill! Mr. Hill! Woo! Mr. Hill!
5: Hello, Archie! Hello, Mr. Brupp!
2: Well, here you are at last, eh?
5: Yes, that's me, with me air parted in the middle so that people can drink in me natural beauty from both sides.
1: Tell me, Mr. Hill, did you have a comfortable journey?
5: Oh, yes, they've got a wonderful new system for heating the compartments.
1: Oh, have they?
5: Yes, every 5 minutes a piece of hot coal comes flying in through the window.
2: Well, tell me, was the train crowded?
5: Oh, only as far as Newmarket. That's where the horses got out.
1: Horses?
5: Oh, I always travel with the mayor.
1: You know, I like travelling in trains. Do you sit with your feet to the engine?
5: No, Archie, they're not long enough.
1: Oh, Mr. Hill, you are comical. I think we're going to be jolly good pals.
5: Well, I hope so, son. Mind you, you'd have laughed at the chap in the corner, you know. He hasn't paid his fare, so the ticket collector slung his case out the window. But it was all right. His little brother brought it back.
1: But where did his little brother come from?
5: Well, he was inside the case. Well, you know, I must tell you, Archie, because we got talking, you know, me and this chap. And he said, he said he used to work on the railway.
1: This chap.
5: He said he was one of those guards that blow whistles.
1: This chap.
5: Very clever he was, you know. He said he'd worked his way up from being a wheel tapper's listener.
1: This chap.
5: But then he got into trouble and he got the sack, he said.
1: He said. This chap.
5: You see, one day he was starting off a train and he got the hiccups.
1: The hiccups. This chap.
5: Very, very awkward to blow a whistle with the hiccups, he said.
1: He said. This chap. What happened?
5: Well, instead of blowing, he sucked and he sent the train out backwards.
1: Well, anyway, we're very happy that you're here, Mr. Hill.
5: Well, you'll be happier still when you see the presents I've brought you. Now, first of all, here's one for your little friend, Monica.
1: Oh, look, bath salts.
5: Yes, there's instructions on the side how to use them. Now, Archie, you collect engine numbers, don't you?
1: Oh, yes, of course.
5: Well, here's one. Now, don't drop it. I went to a lot of trouble getting it off the engine with a screwdriver.
1: Oh, thank you very much.
5: And I haven't forgotten you, Mr. Brupp. Here's a lobster.
2: Lobster? Oh, thanks, Al. Take it home for dinner.
5: Oh, it's at its dinner. Take it to the pictures.
2: Well, come on. We'll go and have a nice cup of tea, Mr.
5: Hey, what about my case?
2: Well, Archie will stay here and mind it, won't you, my boy?
1: Oh, all right. Yeah, it's a lovely case, Mr. Hill, isn't it? But what are those letters on the side, BDH?
5: BDH. Those are my initials. Benjamin D. Hill.
1: Oh, what does VD stand for?
5: Doris. You see, me mother wanted a girl.
1: Oh.
5: Now, come on, Mr. Brough. We'll go over to the buffet.
2: All right. And Archie, don't forget, whatever you do, take care of that suitcase.
1: I will, Brough. Don't worry.
6: Hello, Archie.
1: Why, if it isn't the gang from next door.
7: Hello, Archie.
1: Here, what are you all doing at the station?
8: We've been looking at the engines.
1: Oh, yes. Aren't they super?
4: We can make a noise like an engine, Archie.
9: Yes, by singing together.
1: Oh? How?
10: Just you listen.

0: it's fed up.
1: Oh, but why?
0: Well, you see, we've just had chemistry lesson, you know, stinks. Uh-huh. And I think I must have mixed the wrong chemicals together because there was a terrific explosion.
1: Oh, was your mistress furious?
0: We don't know. She hasn't come down yet.
1: Oh, she must have gone high.
0: High? Archie, you know the cow that jumped over the moon?
1: Uh-huh.
0: Well, she's the only one who's ever got up high enough to milk it. I say, has Mr. Hill arrived yet?
1: Oh, he's over there with Bruff. And he asked me to give you this present.
0: Oh, thanks awfully.
1: Yes, they're bath salts.
0: Yes, I know, and they taste delicious. I say, Mr. Hill seems jolly decent. Let's buy him a present.
1: But we haven't any money.
0: I have. I sold a bicycle for 5 bob.
1: Oh, Miss Monica, surely a bicycle's worth more to you than 5 shillings?
0: Not if it's Brenda's. Now, come on, Archie, let's go into this tobacconist's shop on the platform here.
1: But Mr. Hill asked me to stay here and mind his case.
0: Oh, never mind his silly old case. Come on, let's go in. Oh. Hello, shop! Customers! There's no one here.
1: Monica, look at all these cigarettes.
0: Does Mr. Bruff buy his cigarettes here?
1: Oh, no, he usually gets them from the high street.
0: Which shop?
1: Oh, no shop, just the high street.
0: Well, now, what should we buy for Mr. Hill?
1: How about a cigar, eh? Let's buy him this fat little brown one.
0: Archie, that's my finger. Oh, here's a cigar. Mmm, smells lovely. Better than those cigarettes we have at school.
1: Monica, how do you get cigarettes at school?
0: Oh, easy. We put a pin on the end of a hockey stick, lean out of the window, and harpoon them from behind the errand boy's ears. I say, I'm going to have a whiff of this cigar. I've got a match in my little back pocket.
1: Ooh, careful.
0: Luxury.
1: Here, steady on. Here, don't smoke it all.
0: Ecstasy. Archie, ring up Downing Street and ask them if they want a dog end.
1: Now, go easy. Steady on. Here, let me have a puff.
0: All right, here you are.
1: Oh, thanks.
0: Lovely.
1: I've had enough of this.
0: Oh, what are you looking for? The ashtray?
1: No, the bucket.
0: Archie.
1: All right, I'll throw the cigar out of the door.
0: All right.
1: Oh dear, look, I've missed.
0: Oh.
1: Here, look where it's landed. Right on that armchair.
0: Oh, Archie, shut up. Here's the tobacconist coming.
1: Oh, all right.
2: How do you do? Blimey, it's you two again. Hello, what have you two been up to?
1: Oh, nothing, sir.
2: Well, it looks very suspicious. Look at your face, sonny. It's all green. And yours, young lady, is all red.
0: Well, if you stand in the middle, we'll have a perfect set of traffic lights.
2: Hello? I can smell trouble from you two already.
0: I know what he can smell.
1: Yes. The cigars set the chair alight.
2: Now, look, you two, come on. Get out of my shop. I wouldn't serve you two under any circumstances.
1: But we want a present for Mr. Hill. We've got money.
2: I've got a nice table lighter going cheap.
1: But it hasn't got a flint.
2: I know. Saves petrol. All right, I'll show you something else. Any of these for 5 bob? A pipe, a penknife, or a pouch?
0: We don't want a pipe.
2: I'll put it back on the shelf.
1: Don't want the penknife.
2: I'll put that back in the case. Now, what about this pouch?
0: Put that back on the kangaroo.
2: Oh, some mothers don't half have them. Come here, little girl. Here's a nice ball for you. Go and play on the railway lines.
1: Oh, but... But we want a present.
2: If you stay here much longer, you won't even have a future. Now, all right, while you're making up your minds, I'll sit down in my favourite armchair.
1: Oh, I say, Monica, the cigar's still alight on the chair.
2: Ah, this is it. Now, where's my racing paper? I'll try and pick out a winner.
0: Little does he know, at any moment he's going to get a red-hot tip.
2: Well, now, here's a likely-looking horse. The trousers, they're scorching, they're on fire. That was a jolly good idea, putting that cigar on my seat, wasn't it? Help!
0: Turn round and I'll fan you with your newspaper.
1: Will they put it out, Monica?
0: No.
2: Help, it's getting worse. I'm smoking, look at me, I'm smoking.
0: Never mind, you're old enough.
1: Stop running up and down. From behind, you look like a jet plane taking off.
2: Here, I say, supposing a customer comes in for cigarettes, I won't be able to serve him.
0: No, but you could bend over and give him a light.
2: Here, I say, give me that bucket in the corner of water.
0: Yes, right here. Here it is. Now, sit down on it.
2: Right. Ooh. Come here. Help me. Get me. Ooh. I can't get up now.
1: Oh, why not?
2: I'm stuck in the bucket.
0: Oh, no, not to worry. We'll help you. Archie, you get hold of his head and I'll get hold of his bucket.
1: All right.
0: Now, pull.
1: Okay, ooh. Here we go. Heave.
0: To you. Ooh.
1: To me.
2: What can I do?
0: Wriggle a bit. Ooh. Ooh. Now, Archie.
1: Come on. Pull hard, Monica.
0: Right here. One final heave.
2: Now, be careful.
1: Okay,
2: no,
1: go.
2: Not near that showcase. What? It's got to go back to the makers. Oh. I've been asking them to take it back for weeks. I can't get rid of it. No, look out.
0: Well, that's your little problem solved.
2: Go away!
0: Come on, Archie, we better run for it.
1: All right, come on, let's hop it as soon as we can. Come on, get cracking.
3: Oh, hello, Archie. Fancy meeting you here.
1: Oh, why, it's Shirley, the lovely girl from the flower shop.
4: Pew!
1: Oh, isn't she wonderful? Look, all clean and white and gleaming.
0: Yes, it's like a wash basin.
3: Well, it is a lovely surprise to see you on the station, Archie.
0: Get her. I bet when she was a baby, she sucked her thumb through a straw.
1: Now, Monica, you're just jealous. Look at her lovely complexion. It's just like cream.
0: Yes, clotted cream.
3: What are you doing here, Archie?
1: Well, you see, we want to buy a present for Mr. Hill, but we don't know what to get.
3: Then come with me and I'll give you a nice carnation for his buttonhole. Mm. Do you know if Mr. Hill has a hole in his lapel?
0: No, but we know the tobacconists have a hole in his trousers.
1: Oh, Monica, do behave yourself in front of my nice friend.
0: Oh, it's like that, is it? All right. But remember this. I'll remember this, too, next time you want some elastic for your catapult. Goodbye, Errol.
3: Would you like that buttonhole for Mr. Hill? And I'll make one just for you, too.
1: What, just for me? Oh, you are nice. Here, will it take long?
3: No. While you're waiting, I'll sing you a little song.
1: Oh, that'll be lovely.

0: Archie.
1: I think we've had a nice cup of tea.
2: Oh, Mr. Hill, I've got a little present for you. Here's a buttonhole.
1: Oh, that's lovely. My favourite flower, red cremation.
3: Archie, where's Mr. Hill's case? What's happened to it?
2: Well, bruv, you see, Monica came along.
3: Now, where's that case?
1: Well, there it is. Gone.
3: Archie. All Mr. Hill's valuables were in that case. Everything's gone. Even that travelling clock I gave him last Christmas.
1: Yes, it's the first time that clock's ever gone.
3: Well, don't you worry, Mr. Hill. We'll find that case for you. Yes, I'll go and see the station master at once.
1: And we'll go and search the platform. Now, come on, Archie.
4: Off they go, madly searching high and low. Where is that case?
2: Oh, Mr. Hill, look, there's your case. That man's got it there.
1: That's right, with the initials BDH. Hey, you stop, I say that's my case.
5: Whose case?
1: My case.
6: Hello, what's going on here?
2: Oh, gee, it's the railway inspector.
5: This man's trying to pilfer me pigskin portmanteau.
1: Oh, no, I'm not. Those are my initials on that case.
6: We'll soon find out who it belongs to. Open it up and let's see the contents.
5: Oh, Inspector, you are clever.
1: Oh, yes. You can see he's sharp by the way his head comes to a point. I'll bet his mother never used to put him to bed.
2: Didn't she, Mr. Hill?
1: No, she tied feathers round his feet and threw him into a dartboard. What have you got in that case?
5: My samples. I travel in sticking plaster.
1: Oh, so that's why you walk that way.
6: Look here. Give that case to me. Give it here. I'll open it. Blimey, it's empty. Here, you. I thought you said you travelled in sticking plaster.
5: Well, I do, only this week I'm on holiday.
6: Well, it proves it's your case anyway. And as for you, if I catch you making trouble again, I'll have you run in, see?
1: Yes, Inspector. Now, come on, Archie, let's look for the case.
4: Off they go, madly searching high and low. Where is that case?
2: Well, you know, I'm really sorry about that case of yours, Mr. Hill. I hope we can locate it soon.
1: Oh, not only will we locate it, Archie, but we'll find it as well.
2: Here, Mr. Hill, look. There's a girl going into that railway compartment. Look at the initials on her case.
1: BDH, but that's mine. Well, let's get into her compartment.
6: Hello. Oh, just a minute. So it's you again. Now, you can't get into that compartment. It's for ladies only.
1: Well, so am I for ladies only.
6: Now, that's enough. Come on, clear up. And if I catch you snooping round again...
2: But it's his case.
6: Beat it.
2: Oh, dear. What are we going to do now, Mr. Hill?
1: Now, don't worry, son. If it's for ladies only, then I'll be a lady only.
2: What?
1: Now, all I need is some long hair.
2: Oh, yeah. Here, I tell you what. Look, put some of this straw out of this horse box on your head. There you are. That's it.
1: Nice and warm, isn't it?
2: That's
1: now,
2: lovely.
1: I'll just put my scarf round my head.
2: That's right. Go on. That's the way. Well, it's marvellous, isn't it? Hey? Yeah, it's so dark under this bridge, the inspector won't know. It's you getting into the ladies-only compartment.
1: I'll say, how do I look?
2: Well, the horse seems to think you're all right.
1: Right, well, here we go.
6: Hello. Here, where are you going?
7: Well, now you're asking, aren't you?
6: Here, you're in a hurry to get the train, aren't you?
7: Well, it's a long journey. So I went back onto the platform to have a cup of tea and everything. And everything.
6: Can I say, your face looks familiar?
7: Well, it ought to. I've had it a long time.
6: Yes, yours is the sort of face that grows on me.
7: Well, that's funny. It grows on me as well.
6: Here, I say, that face looks a bit rough.
7: Oh, well, that was a mistake.
6: It looks like it.
7: Well, you see, I ran out of face powder, so I had to use baking powder instead.
6: Baking powder?
7: Yes. I got caught in the rain, sat in front of the fire to dry, and my face broke out in biscuits.
6: Well, I'm sure I've seen you before. What's your name?
7: Primrose. Primrose Hill.
6: Very nice name. Tell me, how old are you, Primrose?
7: Well, I'm not exactly sure. I'm 18, 19, or 20.
6: Eh?
2: She said she was 18 in 1920.
6: Here, I say, how about coming out with me one night? Pictures, supper. Then on the way home, I might give you a little surprise.
7: That's nothing to the surprise I'd give you.
6: You're a saucy little monkey, aren't you?
7: All the things you say.
6: Go on with you. Here, get in your compartment before the train goes. I'm pushing off now. Don't forget.
0: Be good.
7: Well, so far I've been very careful.
8: Now, quick, Mr. Hill, go on, there's your chance. Nip into the compartment and get your case, go on.
1: Yes, rather watching. Now, here we go. You keep a lookout.
8: All right. There you are. There's the case, Mr. Hill. Go on.
1: Oh, look, Archie, it's burst open. Look, Archie, it's full of ladies' clothes. Look, there's a pair of ladies' gloves, a pair of ladies' shoes, a pair of... Archie, close your eyes. No, Archie, you're too young. You're too young.
6: Here, what's going on here? Oh, it's you again.
1: Well, come on, son, let's run for it.
8: But what about your keys?
1: That'll be coming up next week. Oh, if ever that inspector gets hold of me, Archie, I'm sunk.
8: Mr. Hill, we're saved. Look, here's your case. Standing by the ticket office.
1: BDH. That's it, Archie. I'd better open it up and see if anything's been pinched.
8: That's right. Go on. Here. Look what's inside. Pinches, pliers, hammer and chisel.
1: Hobnail, boots, a boiled egg and a bottle of gravy browning.
8: Yeah, are you sure that this is your case?
1: Well, of course it isn't. With tools like this in it, it must belong to a dentist. Look at the name inside. BDH. Blitzwitch. Dental hypnotist.
8: Blitzwitch?
1: Bless you.
8: But, Mr. Hill, that means that Professor Blitzwitch must have taken your case to the dental clinic.
1: Well, there's only one way to get in there. I shall have to be Professor Blitzwitch.
8: Oh, Mr. Hill, you've got brains.
1: Oh, I know. I'm not just a pretty face. Come on, Archie.

0: visit the place, Archie.
1: See.
2: Ah, Professor Blistritch.
3: Yeah, that is me.
0: How am I doing, Archie?
2: Okay, what do I do?
4: Well, I'll introduce you. A gentleman, students of the dental clinic, Professor Blistritch has arrived. Bring on the patient.
5: About time, too. I've been talking to myself out there and I've had some very funny answers.
4: I'm sorry I kept you.

0: So in for the last 20 minutes to get a choc ice.
1: Yes, well, won't you sit down, please, Miss...
0: They call me Marlene, you see. That's my name.
1: Yes, well, Marlene, what's your trouble?
0: It's me teeth, you see, like in me mouth. They stick out too much.
1: Yes, and does that inconvenience you?
0: Oh, well, it's not so much me, you see, but it's my boyfriend, Pierce. He's terrific. You see, every time I kiss him goodnight, I undo his collar and tie.
1: Yes, you must find that very upsetting.
0: Oh, I do. I've swallowed 3 of his front studs already.
1: And I suppose that after treatment, you'll marry your boyfriend.
0: Oh, yes, I'm longing for the day when Pierce carries me earrings over the threshold.
1: Yes, well, just relax in your chair. Now, tell me, are you a hypnotic subject?
0: No, I'm a British subject.
1: No, you don't understand. Professor Blitzwit is going to hypnotize you. Come and meet him.
0: It's a pleasure, I'm sure.
2: Here, Mr. Hill, what are you going to do?
3: Give us that white coat. I'm being driven to extraction.
2: But, Mr. Hill, can you hypnotize people?
3: Hypnotize them? Why, I only have to look at a potato and its eyes pop out.
1: Gentlemen, Professor Blitzwit.
3: Thank you, gentlemen. Now, as I was coming to this theatre tonight, a very funny thing happened to me.
2: No, no, Mr. Hill, you give the game away. They think you come from Vienna.
3: Oh, Vienna. Oh. Meine Herren, as ich was coming to das theatre tonight...
1: Professor, your voice has changed.
3: Oh, no, but I can't be a boy soprano all my life.
1: Well, here is your patient. I'll leave you to carry on, Professor.
0: Here I am. Come on, send me.
4: Would you mind removing your eyelashes?
0: Why? Are they bothering you?
4: No, but if you blink while I'm hypnotizing you, you'll flog me to death. Now, relax. Lie right back. Keep quite still. Close your eyes. Empty your mind. There's a dustbin. Open your mouth, and I want you to think of nothing.
0: Ooh, this happened to me last night at the Pally.
2: Oh, were you being hypnotized?
0: No, I was doing the creep.
2: Here, is he in a trance yet, Mr. Hill?
3: Well, with her face, how can you tell?
4: Well, I think I'd better have a look at those teeth of yours that one's straightening. Oh, that's a black one in front. Is it decayed?
0: No, that's the place where I wet me mascara.
5: Here I pay. I want to talk to you too.
2: Oh, it's that railway inspector again. After that chase of yours. Oh, I think you better start the operation.
3: All right, but I've no idea what I'm doing.
4: Forceps.
2: Forceps.
4: Grips.
2: Grips.
4: Steel wool.
2: Steel wool.
4: Mirror.
2: Mirror.
4: Brush.
2: Comb.
3: Don't be daft. That's your point. Now, let's get a grip on her tooth and start again. Now,
4: forceps.
2: Forceps.
4: Grips.
2: Grips.
5: Yeah, you too.
3: Railway inspector.
2: Railway inspector.
3: That chap.
2: That's the chap.
3: Let's beat it.
2: You said it.
3: Well, come on, son.
2: Let's run for it.
0: Oh, there. My tooth. What about me tooth?
3: Sorry about that, miss. I'll send it to you back by post.
5: Here, you stop. I want you.
3: Well, we don't want you. Now, come on, Archie.
5: I've been trying to tell you. I know where your case is. I know where it's gone.
3: My case?
5: Yes, it was marked BD8, so I sent it there.
3: You sent it where?
5: To the Battersea Dog's Home.
3: The Battersea Dog's Home? Well, Archie, there's only one way to get in there.
2: Yes, I know, Mr. Hill.
1: Yes, Archie's the boy, all right. And involved in his escapades this week were Peter Brough, Benny Hill, Beryl Reed, Graham Stark, Shirley Eaton, Peter Madden, and the Coronets. The augmented BBC Review Orchestra was conducted by Harry Rabinowitz. This recorded program was written by Eddie McGuire, Ronald Wolfe, and Rex Dorr, and produced by Roy Spear.

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2: We present Jimmy Clitheroe as the Clitheroe Kid with Peter Sinclair, Patricia Burke, Danny Ross, and Diana Day in...
3: Penny Foolish! So the postman said to me, "I don't know what your sister sees in that daft Alfio." I said, "I'll tell you what she sees in him. He's handsome and strong... and he loves dumb animals, especially our Susan."
4: "Yes, well, can I go in the house now? It's drafty in this cold shed."
3: I said, "He's good and kind. He'd do anything for anybody, Alfie would. Hold this shovel full of coal, would you, Alfie?"
4: "Yeah, yeah, all right. Yeah, now can we go in?"
3: So the postman said, "Look, Jimmy, I'll lend you a shilling." I said, "No, that's dear, kind Alfie's job. He'd never forgive me if I borrowed off somebody else."
4: "Look, you've had your weekly shilling off me last Saturday. Another one and sixpence on Monday night. You're getting no more."
5: "Ah, here you are.
4: So you can find another mug. Try your grandad."
5: "I beg your pardon, Alfie."
4: "I'm sorry, Mr. Sinclair."
5: "I thought you were bringing in some coal, Jimmy. The fire's nearly out."
4: I've got the coal, Mr. Sinclair."
5: "Well, would you mind bringing it into the house? Instead of standing here gassing while we're freezing in the living room."
4: "I'm sorry, Mr. Sinclair, but he started it all when I called to see me dumb animal. Me girlfriend, Susan. He shouted to me to come into the coal shed, and like a fool, I came in." "So you see, Mr. Squidrow, it was a lot of flannel to borrow money off me. It was all a pack of lies."
6: "Ignore him, Alfie. Come and sit by the fire. What there is of it."
4: "Oh, sorry, Mr. Squidrow. Oh, it is cold today. The rain is going to snow, but it'll soon burn up now you've put some on. Coal, I mean, not snow." "Me dad said we were in for it when he tapped the barometer and it fell off the nail. Would anybody like a cough, Toffee?"
3: "Who said the art of good conversation was dead?"
7: "You shut up. And don't you dare try to borrow any more money off Alfie."
5: "He'd better not try and borrow off anybody. I'm sick and tired of being pestered for money."
3: "Well, try a fresh pub."
5: "What was that?"
3: I said, "I'd let you have a sober if I had any money. Oh, honest, I'm always skint. Do you think January's too early to start collecting for Guy Fawkes?"
7: "You can stop being funny. You've been warned. No one is lending you any more money."
3: "All right, Scraggy Neck. I'll sell something. I'll go to that old junk shop in Fraser Street."
4: What are you going to sell?"
3: "I don't know, but there must be something useless around the house that we could do without. Oh, of course. Get your coat on, Susan. You're going for a tattoo."

0: I hope you're not hungry, dear Henry, dear Henry. I've just burnt the roast and I've ruined the spuds.
1: Well, that's a nice thing, isn't it? After I've been working...
0: Henry, I've got me secret supply.
1: You don't mean...
0: Polo mints.
1: Yum, yum.
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0: 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Right, here we go. Why, it's dark in here. Shop? Anybody in? It's as dark as Aladdin's cave in the pantomime.
1: I'll be with you in a minute. Don't go away.
0: It is Aladdin's cave. That's Abenaza. Now, where's that envelope with Miss Stamps in? Oh, here we are.
1: I'm sorry to keep you waiting. I was just dusting the cat.
0: Oh, well, I wanted... Did you say you were dusting the moggy?
1: Yes, she's stuffed. And if I don't dust her regularly, the moths get at her. I don't suppose you'd like to give her a good home, young man.
0: Well, it wouldn't cost much to feed her. What am I talking about? Listen, Mr. Moggy Flogger. How much will you give me for these foreign stamps?
1: Oh, well, not much, son. Unless you come across a rare one, there's not much of a living to be made out of foreign stamps. Or as the joke has it, philately will get you nowhere.
0: Oh, yes, very funny. I like that.
1: Do you really?
0: No, but I need the money. Go on, there's 50 stamps there. Make me an offer.
1: Well, I can't see them very well in this light.
0: Good. I mean, they're very good. All genuine ones. Penny blacks and Rhode Island reds.
1: They're hens, aren't they?
0: Don't be daft. You ever heard of a hen called a penny black?
1: Oh, that's right. I'll just turn the light on now and let me see. Hey, how much do you expect to get for this lot?
0: £1?
1: A pound?
0: Well, £5 then.
1: Hang on, I've seen these stamps before.
0: Half a crown and you're getting a bargain.
1: Wait a minute. I think I remember now.
0: You, Bob, and I'll clean your windows for nothing.
1: I've got it. Aye, me grandson, Clive. He got these for nothing with a boy's magazine.
0: A shilling, that's all I'm asking.
1: Yeah, they're worthless, these things. I'll tell you what, son. You go away, fold each stamp up, tear it into halves, and then quarters, and then eighths. Bring them back, and I'll buy them off you for tuppence for confetti.
0: Oh, heck. Well, I've got something in my pocket you might like to buy.
1: Oh, I what other rare treasures have you to delight my eyes?
0: Oh, where is it? Oh, yes, it's mixed up with all my money. Oh, fret and save me of it. Here it is. A genuine antique, full of history and romance. It's been all over the world. Only one previous owner.
1: What is it?
0: My granddad's good conduct medal. Won it in the First War.
1: Clear off. Just take these pennies of yours. Hello. What have we?
0: That's a penny.
1: I know. I'll give you £5 for it.
0: £5 for a penny?
1: Ah, well, it's an auntie. 50 penny. They didn't make many that year. That's why it's worth 5 shillings.
0: Get away.
1: Why? And a 1951 is worth 25 bob.
0: Oh, let me see. Oh, what a pity I haven't got one. Fancy that. I must look out for a 1951 penny.
1: You want to look out for a 1933 penny.
0: Why, how much is that worth?
1: £1,000.
0: £1,000? For a penny? That's nearly as good as the football pools.
1: Oh, they say that's the value because only 6 were supposed to have been made and they've all been found. But who knows?
0: £1,000? Just for finding a penny with 1933 stamped on it.
1: Oh, and from what I've seen of you, if there's one floating about in this town, you'll find it.
0: Well, I'm going to try. It's a terrible thought, though. Some dear old lady could have one and not know what it's worth. And she'd spend a penny worth £1,000 just to get weighed.

0: Look, son, are you feeling all right?
1: Never felt better, Grandad. I'm telling you, I'll run all your errands for nothing.
2: And you say that includes my shopping?
1: That's right, Mum.
2: And you fetch my pan lotion for me?
1: Oh, with pleasure, Susan, dear. Now, let me see. I've to bring me back my Grandad's pension. That's £4. My Mum's change will be about 18 bob. Then there's Susan's change. 3 bob at least. That's 18.21. That's 101 shillings. Times 12, that's, 12 times 100 is,
2: Jimmy, what is all this?
1: Nothing, Mum.
0: Now, don't forget to give him my note when you get to the post office, so you can collect my pension.
1: The post office, of course. Them stamp machines must be full of pennies.
2: What is going on?
1: Oh, nothing. Well, I'll go and get the bus. The bus? The conductor's cash bag. He'll have tons of them. Every time it rains, pennies from heaven. 1956, 1923, 1895. Oh, come on, let's have a winner. 1961. Hey, up, this is it. Oh, no. 1932. Just 1 year out. Hey, if I scratch the 2 with a pin,
2: I'll...
1: all the rotten luck, not one. Not even a rotten 5-bob one.
2: Oh, there you are. Is this my pen and lotion here?
1: Open it, look for yourself, scraggy neck.
2: All right, keep calm. I'll have my change before I forget.
1: Here it is, 3 bob. Coming over.
2: What's all this? These are all pennies.
1: Brilliant. That 12 years you spent at school wasn't wasted.
2: Look, Mother and Granddad have just popped next door to see Mrs. Butterworth. And when they get back, I'll tell them.
3: Oh, you're back, Jimmy.
1: Yes, Mum, your flour's in the kitchen. Here's your change.
3: What on earth is all that?
1: 18 piles of pennies, a shilling a pile.
0: Oh, Jim's back then.
1: Yes.
0: Did you get my pension, son?
1: Yes, here it is, Grandad.
0: What's in that bag?
1: Your pension, £4. Or if you're good at sums, 960 pennies.
0: What?
1: Now, before you all say anything, I can explain. I'm trying to find valuable pennies to make me fortune. Our fortunes. So I asked for me change in pennies. Because there might be a 1933 amongst them. Or perhaps just a 1951. I'm not greedy.
3: All right, Jimmy.
1: You know...
3: get rid of them.
1: I've looked at so many pennies, Britannia's driving me crazy. What, Mum?
3: Pennies to the bank and change them. 5 £1 notes and a shilling piece. Go on.

0: Are you the only one who gets change in this amusement arcade?
1: No, there's my pal Albert down the end.
0: Oh, good. Can I have 12 pennies for this shilling, please?
1: Yes, yeah, certainly, son. Here, having a go on the machines, are you?
0: I thought I'd just give myself a game of emptying the baby's bottles.
1: Oh, yeah. You'll find that one round here by the pin table.
0: Right, mister. Let me see. 1899, 1954, 1905, oh, heck, not a sausage. Oh, better luck next time. Excuse me, mister.
2: Yes, honey?
0: Can you give me a shilling for these 12 pennies?
2: Yes, here you are.
0: Thanks, mister.
2: You're welcome.
0: Right, here we go again, Jim. Excuse me, mister.
1: Oh, it's you again, Sonny.
0: Yes, can I have another 12 pennies, please, for this shilling?
1: You got through the others a bit sharpish, didn't you?
0: Oh, I'm like that when I get going. Money's no object. Sometimes I have four separate games of football going all at the same time.
1: Well, here you are, then. Off again already. You're keen.
0: Yeah, keen to win £1,000. Now, let me see what I've got in this lot. 1922, 1912.
2: Yeah, well, you're certainly on a winning streak today, my lad. This is the 10th lot of coppers I've changed into a shilling for you. Here, where are you getting them all from?
1: I can tell you that. He's getting them from me.
2: Eh?
0: Oh, heck, another 10 minutes and I'd have emptied his bag.
1: I'll be watching this, lad, Albert. As fast as I've changed his shilling into copper, you've changed them back into shillings.
2: Yeah, what's the idea, Sam?
0: Well,
1: You wouldn't be checking the date to see if they're valuable, would you?
0: Me? What an idea.
1: Because you'd be wasting your time. It's the first thing me and Albert do every morning.

0: make sure you wash properly before you put your pajamas on and then come down for your hot milk.
1: All right, Mum. I know. The times I have to wash, it's a wonder I don't go soggy.
0: Never mind the jokes. Just do as you're told.
2: Why do boys hate water, I wonder?
3: 1924, 35, 43, 1964.
2: Oh, Father, don't tell me you've caught the collecting bug.
3: Oh, wow. Well, I was just looking at the pennies I had in my pocket. I'm getting as bad as my grandson.
2: Oh, no, nobody's as bad as him. I think he's been through every penny in the town by now. Did Susan tell you what they said at the bank?
3: Jimmy changed pennies into pounds and back to pennies.
2: Hello, Susan. We were just talking about Jimmy's carry-on at the bank. What the cashier told you.
4: Well, that's nothing to what Alfie told me.
2: Oh? Is Alfie in the hall?
4: No, he's gone home to have an early night. He needs it after being out with that delinquent brother of mine.
3: What's he been up to now?
4: Oh, this penny business. Alfie bought an evening paper when they were out, and he put the money in a little tin box. Beside the newspapers. The newspaper seller was away for a minute.
2: Well, what happened?
4: My brother thought one of Alfie's pennies was a 1950, or whatever it is. So he tipped out all the pennies over the papers and started going through them all. The newspaper seller came up and smacked him for trying to steal his money. Alfie pushed the man, and they were just starting to fight when a policeman came along and stopped them.
3: Trust the police to interfere with a man's pleasure.
2: It's not funny, Father. You know, this has got to stop. Jimmy's going too far with this business.
4: Oh, don't you worry. It's going to stop. By a lucky coincidence, I've come across something that should cure that limp of this penny nonsense.
3: Well, what do you mean?
4: I've got a little plan that I fixed with Alfie. You see, Alfie found a penny in his change tonight, and...
1: Alfie found a penny? What day? 50 or 51?
4: Oh, I'm not sure, but I'm almost certain it was one of the dates you were looking for.
1: Oh, does he know what it's worth?
4: He said it's worth nothing. I told him he was wrong, but he insisted it was worthless.
1: Where is he?
4: He's gone home. He should be there by now. I've been talking to Mary Carter for a quarter of an hour since he left me.
1: Well, I'll just pop round and see him before he goes to bed.
2: You'll do nothing of the kind. You're ready for your own bed.
1: It won't take me a minute to change, and I'll nip round on my bike.
3: You're not going out at this time of night.
4: Anyway, it's snowing outside.
1: Well, you don't expect it to snow inside, do you? All right, I'll phone him.
4: You know Alfie's number, don't you?
1: Of course I do. I dial N for nut. Is the snow coming down now, Sue?
4: Well, it could hardly be snowing up, could it?
1: Why not? It snows up in Scotland.
5: Hello, who's that?
1: Alfie Hall.
5: Yeah, that's for me. I'm
1: out
5: there all as well.
1: You think
5: it's me? Who's that?
1: This is the Missing Persons Bureau. I have a message for you.
5: Oh, what is it?
1: Get lost.
5: You don't... Hey, there. Oh, it's Jimmy Troublemaker, is he?
1: Yeah, that's right. Your best friend. Listen, Alfie. We've been playing a guessing game here, and I want you to help us.
5: How do you mean?
1: Well, have you any pennies in your pocket?
5: Oh, I see. Yes, I have.
1: Well, take them out and read out the dates.
5: What
1: for? It's a game. We all have bets on what dates will come up. Go on.
5: Yeah. I've got six pennies. 1925, 30, 1918. Oh, hey, that was when the first war started.
1: Never mind the history lesson. Get on with it. 'em, so I'll get them for him. Just you bring the six pennies here tomorrow morning, I'll give you a nice shiny shilling for yourself.
5: Oh, well, all right, but I think you're daft.
1: I know, but this lad would like them, and you know how soft-hearted I am.
5: Come on, anyway, I'll bring them.
1: Good lad, Alfie. See you in the morning. Ta-ra. Not worth anything. 1933, only 1,000 smackers. £1,000. I'll buy me own rocket ship, a cowboy horse, a ton and a half of whipped cream walnuts. And a teacher to do me homework. I'll get the other something as well. A diamond ring for my mum. A kukri boot for Susan. And a central heated kilt for me granddad.

0: I don't sleep tonight. Oh, I should have got that penny off Alfie's pajamas, you know. Anything could happen to it before tomorrow morning. Oh, he's liable to put it out for the milkman. Oh, I hope their gas meter doesn't take pennies.
1: Sorry, Jim, I didn't know my mum was sending me trousers to the cleaners with a penny in the pocket.
0: If I don't get it, I'll send your head to the cleaners to have your brain starched.
1: It'll be all right. Just go to the Chinese laundry. They'll accept.
2: Very sorry. Honourable sir, you make a mistake. He, a Chinese twit.
0: He's no good being sorry. Where's Alfie's trousers?
2: Mr. Lebel of Spling gave trousers to Colonel Bogey.
0: Well, where can I find him?
2: He go on expedition to North Pole.
0: What? Well, I'll have to go after him.
2: When you come back, could you bring me a nice lolly?
0: Why don't you go and see a doctor?
2: Why?
0: Tell him you're out of your little Chinese mind. It's cold up here. Now, where's the blooming pole? Oh, here's an Eskimo. I'll ask him. Hey, Mr. Eskimo. Is this the North Pole?
3: No, sir. This here is the South Pole.
4: But when our hero reached the North Pole, he found the penny had been taken by Signor Caparati to Rome.
3: That's right.
0: Well, can I have the penny you got at the North Pole, please?
3: Oh, not on your anelli. It's a my good luck piece, huh? Hey, you, stand back from the fountain. One, a two.
0: Hey!
3: And a three.
0: What are you doing?
3: Three coins in the fountain.
0: Hey up, you organ grinder.
4: Again, our hero was too late. The penny had gone to Australia.
5: Come on, Cobble, let's get this test match started.
6: I'm afraid we can't, old boy, because we can't toss up. Some dashed boy has stolen the penny.
0: I've got it. They'll never find me in here. Hiding in this kangaroo's pouch. They'll think I'm an advert for BBC Two.

0: Jimmy, will you sit down and finish your breakfast?
1: I have finished. I'll eat this toast on my way around to Alfred.
0: Stop talking with your mouth full and sit down and eat your meal.
1: I only want toast.
2: But there's bacon and egg. I've cooked it.
1: That's why I only want toast.
3: Well, there's nothing wrong with the bacon and egg. I enjoyed it.
1: Well, you'd enjoy it. It's not served the right way.
2: Oh, and how should it be served, my lord? On a silver dish?
1: When you cook it, it should be served in a trough.
3: One more word from you, my lad, and you'll feel the weight of my hand.
2: Don't bother, Grandad. My turn will come, maybe sooner than he thinks.
0: Jimmy, just get it into your head that you are not going round to Alfie's, disturbing his mother and father. So whether you eat or not makes no difference.
1: Oh, all right. Pass the bacon and egg, then, Strength. Susan.
2: Isn't that a word you've forgotten?
1: Oh, yes. Pass the bacon and egg and the stomach powder.
2: It's all right, Mother. He can't upset me today.
1: That's him. He's here with me fortune. Good luck, I mean. I'll let him in.
0: You haven't finished your... Oh, what's the use?
1: A thousand lovely pounds. Oh, steady, Jim. We don't want him to get suspicious till I've bought it. Play cool, boy.
4: Hello, Jim. Ah, the snow's thick outside. My toes are numb.
1: Have you got them, the six of them?
4: There's 10, 5 on each foot. No. the pennies, you mean. You're anxious, aren't you?
1: Anxious? Pennies? I don't know what you mean. Come in.
4: Oh, I mean the pennies you asked me to bring.
1: Oh, those pennies. I'd forgotten all about them.
4: Oh, well, if you'll move, I'll go into the room and say hello.
1: Here's your shilling. Hand them over.
4: All right. Thank you. Yeah, there you are. 1, 2, 3, 4, 5.
1: 1925, 1830, 57, 60. Where's the other one? Where is it?
4: Oh, silly. I took them out to count them, and I started flipping one and catching it, and then I didn't.
1: Didn't what?
4: Catch it. It flew off and landed in the snow.
1: You dozy, Lukey, you great Steve. That was the 1933 one.
4: Oh, yes, that's right. Hey, fancy you remembering. I only said it once.
1: Where? Do you remember where it was?
4: In our house.
1: It fell in the snow in your house? Has the roof blown off?
4: Oh, that's where I told you what the day it was in our house. I was. You're talking, not flipping it. That was on your path.
1: You dropped it on our path? Are you sure?
4: Certain, I think. But, I mean, I was on the path when I flipped.
1: You flipped when you were born. Well, which way did the penny go when you spun it up?
4: It went up, and then it came down somewhere. It must be on your path of the garden.
1: Why didn't you look for it? Dig it up?
4: What, for a penny? Anyway, if you're annoyed, I'll give you tuppence, James. That'll be 10 pence you paid for 5.
1: Oh, no, they're all mine. I've paid you. And when I dig up that 1933 one, that's mine. Out of my way.
3: Hello, where are you dashing?
1: I'm going to clear the snow from the path.
0: You what? How much for?
4: A penny. Hello, everybody.
2: Hello, Alfie. Jimmy, you're working cheap, aren't you?
1: Oh, belt up. Where's the spade, Grandad? In the shed?
3: Aye, get both of them and I'll give you a hand.
1: Oh, no, you won't. I mean, it's too hard for you. You lumbago. I'll do it myself. I'm young and strong.
2: And greedy. Well, Alfie, it worked. The fish took the worm.
4: Yes, it did. What worm? Oh, me. I'm the worm, yes. The fish was too big for his boots, and he's caught his head in his own trap and burnt his fingers.
0: Alfie, what on earth are you talking about? Oh, Susan, Jimmy's been out there for over an hour. You'll have to bring him in. He must be frozen.
2: No, all right. But he's not cold. You can see the perspiration on his face from here.
4: Well, he's finished the bath anyway. Hey, look, he's going to start on next door's front.
5: Come in. Alfie's found the coin.
1: You what? I'll murder him. I'll get his strength back.
0: Oh, you've had the coin on you all the time.
4: Yeah, in my trousers turn up. That was Susan's plan.
3: Oh, you're a cruel pair.
1: Where is he? So you've had the blooming thing all the time. I've been digging.
4: Yeah, I found it in my turn up. It can't have fallen in the snow. Here. Anyway, I don't know what all the fuss is about. I've told you it's not worth anything.
1: You said it was 1933. Give it to you.
4: It is 1933 there.
1: Yes, it is. 1933. Alfie, you clock. This is worth £1,000. Do you hear that? I've
4: believe it.
1: Well, it's true, and you're getting nothing out of it. Now, look, 1933, 1933. See, look.
4: I can't see. 1933. It's written under the arch.
1: Yeah, exactly. What?
4: Yeah. It's a 1933 Irish penny. What I told you.
2: Ever been had, brother?
1: I've been framed, twisted. I've cleared all that snow for nothing. Been taken for a ride by Daft Alfio. I'm going round to see my pal Ozzy.
2: Oh, you'll get no sympathy from Ozzy.
1: I don't want sympathy. The way I feel, I want somebody to hit. Oh. And you're all too big.
6: Involved with the Clitheroe Kid this week were Peter Sinclair as grandfather, Patricia Burke as mother, Danny Ross as Alfie Hall, and Diana Day as Susan, with Brian Truman and John Graham as all the other voices. The recorded program was written by James Casey and Frank Roscoe, produced by James Casey, and starred Jimmy Clitheroe as the kid himself.
1: Well, that's me finished with pennies. I wore myself out for nothing. Well, for an Irish penny. Still, I got me home back on Alfie. I wrapped it in silver paper, rubbed it on me leg for half an hour, and the next day changed it for me for a shilling and 2 sixpences. 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
11: Time to meet the men from the ministry. We present Wilfred Hyde White and Richard Murdoch in The Men from the Ministry, a weekly tribute to the men of our government service, men renowned for upholding our traditions and upholding our liberties. Indeed, they hold up almost everything that passes through their hands. A special feature of Whitehall is its readiness to accept new ideas and to harness scientific and technical discoveries.
12: I say, too, have you seen this remarkable new machine they sent us?
13: This little thing with all the little holes in the handle? Yes. It's a pencil sharpener, isn't it?
12: Not that, too. This big chap over here, it's called a dictating machine.
13: Oh.
12: It'll record anything you say and it gets typed out later.
13: I've got one of those in my office that does all that and makes the tea as well.
12: No, have you? What's that called?
13: Mildred Murfin.
12: That'll do, too. Can't have jokes at this time of the morning, you know. Besides, Mildred's shorthand and typing are no joke.
13: I'm afraid you're right there, Van. She's sent out several letters lately beginning, Dear Sir or Madman.
12: And quite a few ending yours faithfully.
13: Not inappropriate in one or two cases.
12: There's no doubt about it, this new dictating machine's going to be very useful.
13: Have you tested it yet, Ron?
12: Tested it, naturally. I recorded a few business notes as soon as it arrived.
13: Can I play it back?
12: Certainly not. It's a useful tool, not a plaything.
13: Oh, can't I just press this little stop?
12: No, no. Here? No, I'd sooner you didn't, if you don't mind. Oh, you have.
14: Testing, testing. 1, 2, 3... Testing. I could have danced all night. I could have danced all night and still have asked for...
12: Yes, that'll do, too. That'll do.
13: Oh, you've switched it. I was just beginning to enjoy that.
12: I was just testing the full range of the recording facilities, you know. Now let's get on with some work.
13: Oh, come on. You've got a nice baritone voice there.
12: You think so?
13: You know that voice wouldn't be out of place in in a pub doorway.
12: Really. Now, that's enough. That's enough.
13: And besides, I'd like to... Oh, go on. Let's hear the rest.
12: Two, I'm the head of this department. You do as I say. Kindly remember that.
13: Oh, very well.
12: And don't go sulking and mumbling to yourself just because I had to speak sharply to you. Don't sulk.
13: Just because I... There's no need for you
12: Oh, for heaven's sake. Now, then answer the telephone.
13: All right. General Assistance Department, Richard Lamb sulking. They're speaking.
15: Pitkin here. Put Hamilton Jones on the line.
13: Yes, Sir Gregory, it's for you, one. It's the permanent undersecretary.
12: Oh, hello, Sir Gregory. How nice of you, Sir Gregory.
15: Has he been in to see you yet?
12: Has he or what?
15: Has he been in to see you yet?
12: Well, has he been in to see us yet? What are you talking about? No, no, he hasn't yet. Not yet, no. Who? Who are you talking about? Who?
15: A new civil service grading officer.
12: Oh.
15: He's on his way to your office.
12: Civil service grading
15: officer? Yes, a fellow who deals with all the promotions and grading examinations.
12: Oh, here we've got a new one, have we? What happened to the old one?
15: He got promoted again.
12: Oh,
15: anyway,
12: he got promoted again.
15: This new chap is... very keen to see you. He should be there shortly.
12: Keen to see me, did you say?
15: Yes, yes. So, give him every cooperation, you understand? Every cooperation.
12: Certainly, Sir Gregory, of course. I look forward to meeting him. And do give my regards to Lady Gregg, Lady Pitkin, won't you? Well, we've been cut off. Did you, come away from that dictating machine.
13: Yes, one, all right. What was all that about?
12: New grading officer on his way here. Obviously, my promotion has come through at last.
13: Oh, congratulations.
12: Oh, thank you very much. Better make the place look busy. Scatter a few papers around.
13: Just as you say, one. How about these on your desk?
12: What are they?
13: Turf and Hound, the Daily Tipster.
12: No, no, no. Not that sort of paper, too. Files, files.
13: Oh, I think.
12: There should be some in that cabinet, if my memory serves me. Under F, try. And hurry up, too. This grading man will be here any minute.
13: Oh.
16: As the new civil service grading officer, Hamilton Jones, it has, of course, been my duty to check over all the records of past promotions and so forth.
12: Most conscientious, if I may say so.
16: Yes. And I found, in the course of my researches, that there have been one or two oversights.
12: I thought as much. I should have been promoted years ago. Still, I bear no malice to your predecessor, incompetent fool though he was.
16: Promoted?
12: Yeah.
16: Oh, no. You should never have been allowed to take your present position.
12: I always said that, doddering up. What did you say? Never been allowed to take my present position.
16: Precisely.
12: But now, just a moment.
16: Heads of departments, of course, require a grading of B+. And you, Mr. Hamilton Jones, are only a B+-.
12: B+-? Me?
16: Well, surely you know that. You've never actually taken the B+ examination, although it's held quite frequently.
12: Is it really examination? Well, well.
16: In 1950, when you were given this post on a temporary basis... The B+ exam was held 7 times.
12: 7 times?
16: Yes, and each time you were unable to take it, apparently through illness.
12: Oh, I know what it was. It was that old war wound playing me up.
16: War wound?
12: Yes, yes.
16: According to your record, you were classified as essential clerical staff and never joined the services.
12: No, well, quite right, but I wrenched my ankle on my allotment. Digging for victory it was, I remember.
16: I see. And obviously, after you had been excused attendance on so many occasions in 1950, it was assumed you'd pass.
12: Yes, an extraordinary business. Could never happen if you planned it, could it?
16: I can't understand how you've held your present post for so long without anyone noticing.
12: I beg your pardon?
16: Still, there's no harm done.
12: Oh, good, for a moment, I thought.
16: No, you'll just have to go in for the B+ examination this year. It's being held next week, fortunately.
12: What?
16: In the meantime, of course, you've been enjoying several privileges you're not entitled to. I must ask you to surrender your full-color changing of the guard calendar.
12: Surrender my calendar?
16: A B+- official is only entitled to a monochrome of 2 kittens in an old boot. And then, there's the carpet.
12: Look, you're not going to cut my carpet down.
16: Yes, foot off all round, I'm afraid. And the curtains. We'll have to trim 9 inches off the bottom of those.
12: But just a minute. Does Sir Gregory Pitkin know about this?
16: Permanent Undersecretary?
12: Yes.
16: Yes, I told him myself. He was quite adamant that you take this examination or lose the job. He's a jovial fellow, your Sir Gregory. He seemed quite amused about the whole thing.
12: Come in.
13: I'm just back from lunch, one, and I... Oh, sorry, wrong office.
12: What do you want?
13: It is your office. What on earth happened to... Where's the Queen Anne cigarette lighter? And that lovely green metal coat rack?
12: Gone, all gone, along with the oil painting of Disraeli. They say a B-plus-minus official has to be content with a snapshot of Stanley Baldwin.
13: Dear, oh dear, it does seem... A B-plus-minus?
12: That's what they said, some clerical oversight, of course, purely temporary. They've downgraded me until I've taken the B-plus exam.
13: Downgraded?
12: That's what they said.
13: But that means we both have the same status, man. You're the same as me.
12: Well, I suppose you could put it like that, too.
13: Two? Don't you think in the circumstances, perhaps one and a half each?
12: Two, I'm as democratic as the next man. I'm quite sure that most of you fellows are equal, but I do draw the line.
13: Now, now, Hamilton, Joe, H.J., Roland. There's no point in getting upset. After all, we B plus minus chaps must stick together.
12: I will not stick together. And stop patting me on the head.
13: You'll soon get used to the life, you know. You'll have to make do with a plain brolly, of course. The minister frowns on junior officials using bamboo handles.
12: But this is only temporary until I've passed the exam.
13: Oh, yes, the exam. Well, you might be one of the lucky 2% that get through.
12: Do you know, I won't listen to any more of this. I'm off to the club for lunch. At least I'll get a bit of respect there. Yes, too, at the club I'll get a bit of respect. Morning, Plunkett. Take my hat and coat, would you please?
17: Toss them on the counter, chump.
12: Toss them on the counter, chump. Is that what you said?
17: Yes, well, I said, all right then, sir, if you insist.
12: I should think so.
17: Yeah, sure, you might have been a bit matey. Now you're one of us, so to speak.
12: One of you? I've never been so insulted in all my life.
17: Yeah, my brother-in-law told me about you being downgraded. Seems an aunt of his got it from her husband's cousin. He works in the Ministry of Pensions.
12: Oh, good heavens.
17: Yeah. Are you thinking of luncheon here, was you? Or have you brought your own sandwiches with you?
12: That'll do, Plunkett. I shall be speaking to the secretary about you. Now tell me, is Mr. Hargraves from the Foreign Office here yet?
17: Yes, matey. Oh, sir, yeah. I saw him go into the lounge with young Mr. Updike from Ag and Fish.
12: Updike, oh, good. A true friend, old Hargraves. At least he won't attach any importance to this silly business. I'll go on in.
18: You know, Updike, I'd be the last one to pass on silly rumours, but our messenger has a friend who thinks H.J.'s demotion might be something to do with security.
19: Security, eh? By Jove, Hargreaves, we'll have to be careful. They do say there's no smoke without fire.
18: I've got to watch what we say to H.J. now. Confidential information and all that. Not that I believe it for a moment, of course, but still...
19: Yes, better safe than sorry. Security, eh?
18: Yes,
19: yeah,
18: steady. Here he comes now. Ah, mum's the word.
12: Hargraves, my dear fellow, how are you? How are
18: you? Oh, I'm very... that is, I might be well, or on the other hand, I might not.
12: Oh, good. And you'll be young Updike, I take it?
19: Yeah.
12: Splendid, splendid. Tell me, how's the test match going, eh?
19: Oh, very well. The latest score is 157...
18: Updike!
19: A certain number of wickets.
12: Who's batting?
19: I'm afraid I'm not at liberty to divulge that.
18: Well, H.J., we mustn't keep you. No doubt you're very busy filing, typing, dusting the office and so forth.
19: Yes, and I must be getting back to the Ministry of the place I work in. Cheerio.
18: Goodbye, H.J.
12: Well, I think I need to sit down after that. Hello, what's this? Plunkett.
17: It's you again. What can I do for
12: that
17: you?
12: That fellow over there sitting in my chair. I've used that same leather armchair for 15 years.
17: Ah, well, sir, you see, times have changed, haven't they, eh? Them leather armchairs is restricted to grade B-plus officials or higher. It's part of the club's etiquette.
12: Etiquette?
17: Yeah, but I'll tell you what, you can have this chair, sir.
12: But that's the kitchen chair the club waiter sits on there.
17: Well, sir, I'm sure he won't mind if you slip him a little something.
12: Etiquette?
17: Yeah. Perhaps you'd like to have a look at the paper.
12: Well, I suppose so, nothing else to do.
17: Yeah, that's his spirit. I'll just get it out of me pocket. It's a bit grubby, I'm afraid.
12: I don't read that gutter rag. Where's the Times,
17: bro? Oh, that's not available, is it? We've only got 10 copies, and you never know when one of the senior members will want one.
20: Oh.
13: I say, Mildred, I'm rather worried about H.J.
20: Yeah, he seemed very depressed when he went off to his club.
13: I'm afraid it's partly my fault. I rather took advantage of the change in our relationships. I feel a bit mean, really.
20: I see they've taken away his swivel chair and given him an ordinary straight-backed one.
13: Yes, it was so embarrassing. He kept swinging round on it this morning. Fell off three times.
20: Here, Mr. Lamb, what happened if Mr. H.J. can't pass this B-plus exam?
13: I've been thinking about that, Mildred. They'll bring in someone from outside to be our new number one.
20: Oh,
13: I only hope it's not old Thunderguts O'Hara from the assistant board. They say he makes Judge Jeffries look like Godfrey Wynne.
20: Yeah. Or it might be that Pincher Smith from the Home Office.
13: Why do they call him Pincher?
20: I do not know, and I do not wish to find out. Oh, look, what are we going to do, Mr. Lamb?
13: H.J. has just got to pass that exam and get the office back to normal. If only there was some way we could...
20: Hey! Bernard!
13: Bernard? What's your boyfriend got to do with it?
20: He works in the stationery office, see? He might be able to get us a copy of the exam paper.
13: What a marvellous idea, Mildred. Then H.J. can find out the answers in advance.
20: I'll go straight over and see Bernard now.
13: Oh, good. Oh, I'm just going into H.J.'s office to see if I can tidy up for him. Oh, dear me, what a shambles this place is. They've taken almost everything away. Still, they have left the dictating machine. I could have danced all night. I'll switch it on. H.J. will never know.
21: To take your grubby fingers off this dictating machine.
13: Oh,
21: I told you not to tamper with it while I was out.
13: I'm sorry, but I only thought that... Yeah. Well, really... Mildred, you're back. Did you get it?
20: Yeah, Mr. Lamb, it's hidden under me mac. Here you are.
13: Oh, yes. A brown manila envelope. Examination papers, grade B+. Splendid.
20: My Bernard wasn't too keen on pinching it, but I managed to persuade him.
13: Oh, yeah, quite so. Well, H.J.'s back, by the way.
20: Good.
13: I asked him if he'd had a pleasant lunch at the club, and he didn't answer. Just slammed his office door.
20: Are you going to give it to him now?
13: Oh, yes, I'll do it right away. He will be delighted. Good afternoon, one.
22: Is it?
13: Well, it might be. Every cloud has a silver lining,
22: and
13: you know.
22: And a stitch in time saves nine, I've no doubt.
13: I suppose you're wondering why I'm dangling this brown manila envelope in front of you.
22: No.
13: Oh. Wouldn't you like to know what's inside it?
22: No.
13: Well, I'll tell you. It's a copy of the grade B+ exam papers. You can look up all the answers.
22: A copy of...
13: I thought you'd be pleased. I asked no reward. It'll be enough to see the twinkle come back into your eye.
22: True, I've never heard such a disgraceful suggestion. It's downright cheating. There's no other word for it.
13: But I thought that...
22: Not that another word. Did you really think I'd stoop so low?
13: But one, think of the department. Think of the service. We need you here.
22: I appreciate that. Thank you very much, but it wouldn't be right.
13: Please, one... Just a little peek. After all, you haven't a dog's chance of passing and... Oh, please, one. Just for our sake.
22: Well, I don't know. It's very much against my principles.
13: It's your duty to ensure that the nation continues to have the benefit of your experience and wisdom in administration. Besides, we might get somebody worse.
22: I beg your pardon? Experience and wisdom, did you say? Well, I can't deny that. All right. Just for the good of the country, then.
13: Eh? Oh, good. Yeah. I'll leave the envelope on your desk.
22: Thank you.
13: Tuck it beneath your bowler, eh? Best to keep this sort of thing beneath your hat.
22: I shouldn't put it there.
13: I say, one. There's another brown manila envelope here marked examination papers, grade B+.
22: Oh, is there? What an extraordinary thing, yes. Well, they do. They do look alike, don't they? Yes.
13: You've already...
22: Well, I thought I'd better... I got it off old Reggie Fothergill at the grading office, yes.
13: How could you?
22: Well, quite easy, to tell you the truth. We went to the same school, you know. Never mind, too. Let's get on with it. We'll open one of the envelopes and we'll have a look at the questions.
13: Righto. This ought to do the trick for you.
22: Wait a minute. Oh, dear, dear. These questions aren't at all what I expected. We can't look up the answers to these.
13: No. I thought they'd be like my last civil service exam. You know the sort of thing. What is the large river on which London is situated?
22: Oh, yes, that's a tricky one. But these are different type of question altogether, look.
13: Exactly. There's no specific answer. I mean, just asking you to suggest a line of action.
22: Designed to test your judgment and experience by the look of it.
13: Oh, dear. Then we're lost.
22: Well, we mustn't be defeated, Stu. Let's have another look at them. Here's number three. Let me see.
13: Yeah.
22: It says, through your connections with the Ministry of Town and Country Planning, you learn a certain piece of land will soon become very valuable when a new development scheme starts.
13: Yes, and at the same time, you learn that your widowed aunt, who happens to own it, is about to sell it at the very low current market value. The question is, do you take advantage of your knowledge by warning her, or what do you do? Now, what would you do, Wan?
22: I'd buy it from her myself at the very low current market value.
13: I hardly think that answer will impress the examiner.
22: Perhaps you're right.
13: What are we going to
22: do? Now, don't panic, too. Let me think.
13: But you know Sir Gregory. He's ruthless. If you don't pass this exam, he'll get someone else in to run the office.
22: Sir Gregory. Ho, ho, ho, ho. Yes. Now, there's a man of judgment and experience, and he's coming in here this afternoon.
13: Oh, dear. His monthly visit.
22: Never mind. He ought to be in a mellow mood. He spent this morning with the Customs and Excise Wine Tasting Association.
13: Juan, your left nostril is twitching. You've got an idea.
22: Perhaps I have, too. Let's have a look at those questions again, shall we? Minister for Drainage and Sewer. Foreign power. Oh, yes. Do you know, I'm quite looking forward to Sir Gregory's visit.
15: Don't fuss so much, Hamilton Jones. I'm quite steady on my feet. I can reach the chair without your help.
22: Oh, congratulations. Now, tell me, Sir Gregory, how did the wine tasting go?
15: Oh, most enjoyable. Yes, always is. Every so often, you see, we get together and we try out any stuff that's been confiscated.
22: A bigger part.
15: We haven't had before.
22: That you haven't had before, no, good. Now, make yourself comfortable, Sir Gregory.
15: Yeah, there was a bottle of Egyptian whiskey there, 97% proof. 97% proof. And I was glad when I'd had enough.
22: Yeah, good. They must be glad of your judgment and experience on these occasions,
15: I think
22: Sir
15: so,
22: Gregory.
15: Yeah.
22: And talking of judgment and experience, too, have you got those queries we were having a little bit of trouble with?
13: Oh, the queries, yes. There they are.
22: Thank you. On the other hand, perhaps we shouldn't impose on Sir Gregory's good nature.
15: Why?
22: These problems are rather tricky.
15: No problems? Yeah. If you've got any problems, Hamilton Jones, let's hear them.
22: Well, it's the change in my status, Gregory. Yeah. Do you know, I'm no longer really qualified to deal with some of the questions that have landed on my desk just recently.
15: Well, some of these matters can be a bit tricky. Judgment and experience, you see. That's what's needed.
22: Judgment and, yes, quite so. Yes. Well, the first little problem we have is this. You have reason. That is, we have reason to believe that the Minister of Drains and Sewerage has been leaking information to a foreign power.
15: Has he, by Jove? Leaking information, eh?
22: Yeah.
15: Does the PM know? Mind you, not that the old fool would do anything about it.
22: Well, there's no actual proof, you see. More a theoretical question, you might say.
15: Well, I wouldn't put anything past him. Fanshawe, isn't it? Yeah. Fellow's a half-wit anyway.
22: If you say so, Sir Gregory, of course he's a half-wit. Now, about this exam, query.
15: Yes?
22: Suppose it were true, what action would you advise?
15: Oh, if a fellow's been leaking secrets, there's only one course to take.
20: Mr. Lamb, I'm sorry I wasn't in yesterday. I was in bed with me leg. Here. Here, how did Mr. H.J. get on in the examination?
13: He said he finished the paper in record time. The only trouble he had was the date. Couldn't remember it at first.
20: Oh, fancy. When will he know how many marks he got?
13: The grading officer's in H.J.'s office at this very moment. I expect he's brought the results with him. Oh, H.J. will be pleased. Pity we can't hear what they're saying.
16: Then, Mr. Hamilton Jones, you'll be pleased to know that all the examination papers have been marked.
22: Have they? Splendid.
16: Yes. And I must say, you've set some sort of record for civil service examinations.
22: Really?
16: Yes. That's why I've come to see you personally.
22: Well, you know, I've been in this job for some considerable time.
16: Have you indeed? You'd hardly think so by your answers. Every single one was marked zero.
22: It's all a matter of judgment and experience, you know. Did you say zero?
16: There wasn't a single correct judgment given on any of the questions that you even got the date from. I'm surprised at a man in your position knowing so little about the correct civil service
22: Good
16: procedures.
22: Good gracious, but...
16: Naturally, I've sent a copy of these disgraceful marks to your superior, Sir Gregory Pitkin. And he must take whatever action he thinks fitting. Good day, sir.
0: Oh, dear, dear, dear, dear. This is rather awkward. Not a single right answer, did he say? Oh, dear, dear.
3: Ha ha, I think this calls for a little celebration. I brought the brandy from the first aid cupboard.
0: Have you?
3: Yes. Don't tell me, I wouldn't be surprised if you've set some sort of record in civil service examinations.
0: Yes, I believe I have.
3: Oh, God. I just saw Sir Gregory coming into the building. I expect he can hardly wait to shake you by the hand.
0: By the throat, more likely, I think.
5: Ah, there you are, Hamilton Jones.
0: Here I am.
5: Skulking in your office.
0: Yes.
3: Sir Gregory, would you care for a little first aid brandy?
5: Save it for Hamilton Jones. He'll need it by the time I finish with
0: Now, Sir Gregory, there is an explanation.
5: Yes, I'm sure you'll come up with some glib excuse.
0: That's it.
5: Oh. Yes, but this time it won't wash.
0: Won't wash.
5: Look at these results. Yes. 2 marks for writing your name neatly.
3: Oh, well done, one.
0: Thank you very much.
5: And then, nothing. Not a single mark for correct judgment. You've made this department a laughingstock.
0: Well, it hardly goes far as to say...
5: You can start clearing out your desk. I've arranged for immediate transfer to archives at Ballymuckie.
3: Oh, archives at Ballymuckie. Oh, my goodness.
5: No, not you, Lamb. No, you remain here under the new head of the department.
3: Oh.
5: O'Hara from the assistance board.
3: Oh.
5: He'll tighten up the discipline here. Now, get out. I've a few more things to say to Hamilton Jones.
3: Yes, Sir Gregory.
5: Now, then... What have you got to say for yourself, eh?
0: Well, my dear sir, there's nothing much I can say, sir, except for one small point.
5: Well?
0: Well, I did check the questions with you before the exam.
5: That's neither here... What?
0: Yes, in fact, it was you who supplied all the wrong answers, Sir Gregory.
5: I supplied... Oh, so that was your little game the other day, eh? All those queries.
0: Quite right, Sir Gregory. It seems that even you couldn't pass this silly exam. Now, I wonder what the minister would say,
5: what
0: Sir
5: Gregory. The minister, but who'd believe you, eh? Where's the proof? No, it's Ballymuckie for you, Hamilton Jones.
0: Yeah, Ballymuckie's a terrible place, so I'm told. None of the modern amenities that an office needs, such as a dictating machine like this one. Very sensitive, Sir Gregory. Picks up speech even from right across the other side of the room. Now, you listen.
5: Oh, has he, my George? Oh, leaking information, eh? Does the PM know? Not the old fool would do anything.
0: Pretty good, eh? And a little later on, you had a word to say about the Minister for Drains and Sewerage.
5: I wouldn't put anything past him. Fanshawe, isn't it? Fellow's a half-wit anyway.
0: And then, Sir Gregory, we come to your advice on correct procedures.
5: Well, if the fellow's been leaking secrets, there's only one course to take.

0: hang through the scandal.
1: I'm afraid the examiners didn't share your views.
0: I wasn't quite myself at the time. You remember, I was rather tired.
1: Yes, I remember that. And later on, you know, later on you told a most amusing limerick about the Minister for Grants and Mortgages.
0: Did I?
1: There once was an eminent peer who was noted for being austere. Do let me finish.
0: Quite. Now, look here, Hamilton
1: yes.
0: Jones.
1: Yes. Fortunately, I let you into a little secret. It can all be easily wiped off with a flick of this little button. Wiped off.
0: Yeah, I see now. I obviously can't afford to lose a man with your knowledge.
1: Thank you. Do something.
0: Examinations aren't everything, are they?
1: No.
0: I still have a little influence.
1: But have you really? I'm delighted to hear it.
0: Yes, yes. Well, we must wipe out our differences yes. and start again with a clean tape and a slate. Yes, yes, well, leave it to me.
1: I'll leave it to you.
2: I must say, well, it's nice to see your office looking its old self again. New curtains, new yes. carpets. New chrysanthemum from Sir Gregory.
1: Glad you like it, too. Glad you like it.
2: And you won't have to take the exam again.
1: Oh, heavens no. My length of service has been rightly taken into account. I've been awarded an honorary grade B+.
2: So you've got back your leather armchair at the club.
1: Oh, at the club, yes, my dear friend. I was there this morning. Plunkett nearly pulled his forelock off. Oh, dear. You would have laughed. And old Hargreaves, he wouldn't stop babbling secrets in my ears. Details of our latest nuclear submarines or something or other. I cut him dead, of course.
2: Oh, wonderful. Now, what's next on the agenda?
1: Well, normally at this time I'd be giving letters to Mildred, wouldn't I? Hmm. But I've already dictated them into that splendid machine.
2: Oh, then there's a little gap in our schedule.
1: Exactly, and there's plenty of work needing attention, so I thought we'd do the obvious thing.
2: Yes?
1: We'll go out to tea for a change.
2: Oh, good. We haven't tried that new tea shop on the corner.
1: No. I hear the toilet serves the tea.

Muddling through as the men from the ministry were Wilfred Hyde White and Richard Murdoch. Also featured were Roy Dotrice, Norma Ronald, Felix Felton, Bruce Beebe and Peter Bartlett. The program was written by Johnny Mortimer, Brian Cook and Edward Taylor, and produced by Edward Taylor.

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0: much. How do you do, ladies and gentlemen? This is Bob 4 every 7 Hope, telling all you people from Maine to Duluth, be sure to put Pepsodent on every tooth, and whether you're as old as Crosby or only a youth, your mouth will never be as empty as a telephone booth. I don't care whether I get laughs tonight or not. My sponsor can't call me tonight. Shouldn't use that kind of language anyway. But anyway, the phone strike has affected the contest for my favorite brunette. One listener sent in a jingle saying, "My favorite brunette, how I wish I could date her. She's my long-distance telephone operator." Didn't win a thing. It's going to be tough getting any messages through, too. I was out in my backyard this afternoon, heard one carrier pigeon say to another, "I don't know about you, Mabel, but I ain't strike breaking." But I feel wonderful tonight. I've been down to Palm Springs. I had to come back. I ran out of cosigners. Palm Springs. Palm Springs, that's an old Indian expression meaning pale face come and stay in sun to look like red man, him look at hotel bill and go home pale face. What prices for those rooms down there? For $50 a day, you get a room with a view of the mountains, and for $25 a day, you get one with a view of the desert. My room costs $5 a day. Every morning, the bellboy slipped a postcard of a cactus plant under my door. I stayed in a nice place in Palm Springs. You've heard of the Lone Palm? Well, all night, the dates kept dropping out of it and hitting me in the head. And in the morning, they don't waken you by ringing your telephone. A bellboy tiptoes in, tickles your toes, and whispers, "It's later than you think." Yes, sir. Of course, I mingled with the 400 while I was there. In Palm Springs, they don't care how many they put in a room. It was a nice room, and the towels were all marked his, hers, and put them back. Everybody was there last week, and boy, that sun suit Dorothy L'Amour had on. She was sitting over there with a copy of Forever Amber in her hand, and the book was reading her. I couldn't get regular suntan oil, so I rubbed Texaco number 30 on my back. It was so embarrassing. A Chevrolet kept coming up and nuzzling me. Hey!
1: Hurry, hurry, hurry, hurry. Gather around, friends. You can't see anything standing way back there. Get right down close. That's the idea, close. Of course, not too close. Let's not trample each other. Now, I'll tell you what I'm going to do. We're going to give away
0: Excuse me, mister.
1: Off the feet, bub, you're overweight. Now listen, everybody. Tell you what I'm going to do. We're going to give away absolutely free 4 Chevrolets every 7 days.
0: If I may interrupt.
1: Down the street, bub, you're blocking traffic. First winner's announced later in this program tonight, so hurry, hurry, hurry.
2: Say, mister, give me a chance. I'm Wendell Niles.
1: I told you. Oh, that's different. Step right up and tell them all about it.
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0: Isn't that wonderful about the Chevrolet winners? Now all that's worrying me is why that weed-lipped Colonna hasn't phoned yet. What a lucky guy he is, getting to meet my 14 favorite brunettes when they got into that train, Santa Fe Super Chief, and escorting them around Hollywood. Many a guy would give his right arm to be in Colonna's position. Hello, Hope speaking. Who's this?
4: Lefty.
0: Professor Colonna, well. Well, well, so it's Colonna on that end.
4: Silly boy, it's Colonna on both ends.
0: Yep. How are you getting along with those 14 brunettes, Colonna?
4: Oh, wonderful, Hope. Last night I took them all to Grauman's Theater and paid for all 8 tickets myself.
0: Colonna, 8 tickets? That only accounts for yourself and 7 girls. How did the other 7 beauties get in?
4: Small girls, big mustache.
0: Professor, how could 7 girls hide under your mustache?
4: I don't ask questions. I just have fun.
0: Colonna, I want to know one thing. Are these girls with you? Joan Davis of Detroit, Ollie Lick of Toronto, Betty Lou Heiser of Washington, Anne Trapedi of New York, Ursula Halloran of Pittsburgh, Loretta Summers of Seattle, Jean Devon, Chicago, Rosita Malika, New York, Mary Ellen Fields, Houston, Yvonne Llewellyn, Salt Lake City, Virginia Kreider, Birmingham, Elaine Barber of Petrillo, New York, Betty Marlin, Boston, and Nancy Norton, Cleveland.
4: Pardon?
0: I said, is Joan Davies...
4: Too late, I'm on the next page.
0: You know, Colonna, you're an idiot's idiot.
4: I didn't know you cared.
0: You feel pretty good, don't you, Colonna, being the only man with all those girls?
4: Oh, but I'm not. Naturally, my friend is here, Joe Schlunk, the midget.
0: Joe Schlunk, the midget? Who's he?
4: Well, he's the little guy inside the telephone who says, unless this is an emergency, hang up.
0: Hey, Colonna, what's that I hear?
4: I'm kissing one of the girls, Hope.
0: You're kissing one of the girls? Gee, why doesn't that ever happen to me?
4: I'm sorry, I thought you'd object to my mustache. but this is a wonderful game, Hope. The girls line up, I close up my eyes, and go down the line kissing each girl and guessing where she's from.
0: You go down the line kissing each girl and guessing where she's from?
4: Yes, I'll show you. Now, here's the first one. Miss Houston. Miss New York.
0: Colonna, who was that?
4: Miss State.
0: Thank you, Professor Colonna. Yes, sir. That's Colonna. He gets all the beautiful brunettes and I get...
5: Oh, Miss
0: Well, Miss Vera Vague. Well, Miss Vera Vague, my favorite lunette.
5: Well, it's Bob Hope, the old para monster.
0: Yeah. Say, that's a very pretty hairdo you have, Miss Vague. Is that for Al Jolson?
5: Yes, it is, and I hope it lasts for Dan Johnson on next week's show.
0: Yes, he'll be here.
5: Woo-hoo. It all makes me feel so good. I can just feel the years start to slip off of me.
0: Yeah, you better bounce around a little. I don't think they quite made it.
5: Bless your heart. I tell you to go jump in the lake, but with all that air in your head, you'd probably keep afloat.
0: Tell me, Miss Vague, what have you been doing this week?
5: Oh, well, I've been very busy, Mr. Hope. I started chaperoning the 14 favorite brunettes when they arrived here in Hollywood. Oh, my, but they're pretty. I'll bet they created quite a commotion coming out on the train.
0: Yes, they came out on the Santa Fe Super Chief, and it was the first time the engine ever turned around to whistle.
5: You know, they really kept me busy, Mr. Hope, as their chaperone. You see, I've been telling them what every young girl should know.
0: Miss Vague, you remember?
5: Oh, you merry moron, you.
0: But while you were escorting the brunettes around Hollywood, Miss Vague, I hope you took them by Paramount and showed them my studio.
5: Your studio?
0: That's right.
5: Yes, I did, Mr. Hope, right after I took them down to Santa Monica and showed them my ocean.
0: All right, Miss Vague. Just tell me one thing. If you're such a good chaperone, how come Colonna's out with the girls right now?
5: Colonna's out with them? Oh, my goodness, he'll lead them astray, sure.
0: Oh, well, don't worry. They're safe with him. He made me a promise. He said, hope to die. Hello?
4: I'm dead.
5: That, Mr. Hope, the girls are perfectly safe. I've doused them with a perfume that keeps men away. It's called Burp.
0: A perfume called Burp? It sounds terrible. What's it made of?
5: Dad's old-fashioned root beer.
0: Well, Miss May, don't you want the girls to have any dates at all?
5: Oh, yes, I do, Mr. Hope. I want you to arrange a date for each one of them with Cary Grant during the next 14 nights. Will you do that?
0: You want me to arrange 14 dates with Cary Grant?
5: Yes, please. Now, you see, every night a brunette will show up at Cary's home. She'll be tall, dark, and wearing a black veil over her face.
0: No, wait a minute. It's vague. Wait, the 14 brunettes will be on tour the next 14 nights. They won't even be in town.
5: Oh, well, it almost worked.
0: That's wonderful. And now, ladies and gentlemen, it gives me great pleasure to present one of the all-time great names in show business, the man who thrilled us for years on the stage and then thrilled us again in the Jolson story. Here he is himself, Mr. Al Jolson, right here.

0: orange juice is wonderful stuff, isn't it? That was great. Really wonderful.
1: Well, naturally it was, Bob. You see, that song is from my picture, The Jolson Story. But I saw a picture last night that was out of this world. 20th Century Fox, Alexander's Ragtime Band. A great picture, Bob, with great music.
0: Yes, it's a wonderful picture. Yeah. You know, Al, Desi Arnaz and his boys have copied the exact style of Alexander's Ragtime Band.
1: Really? Mm-hmm. Oh, I see. In fact, his maraca players are still wearing the same rags. I noticed that, yeah.
0: No, those aren't maracas players, Al. They're a couple of rejects from Queen for a Day. But you know, Al... You know, Al, your singing is such a big success, even Frank Sinatra's imitating you.
1: Frankie is imitating me?
0: Yes, sir. In his last program, twice he tried to get up on one knee to sing. But it's wonderful to see a healthy singer. I never saw you looking better, and you're so frisky. Tell me, how do you do it?
1: Bob, a man's just as old as he feels. And the way I feel, I'm going out and get another bowl of pablum. Really, I think so.
0: Take it easy, Al. I'd have a tough time burping you. I want to tell you one. You look great.
1: Now, wait a minute, Bob. Let's forget the jokes for a few minutes, will you? You know something?
0: What?
1: I'd like to win a Chevrolet.
0: Don't tell me you said in a jingle.
1: Sure, listen to this. My favorite brunette is Larry Parks. He makes with emotions while I make with the barks.
0: Listen to Wendell Niles for a second. He has the winners of those new Chevrolets in Pepsodent's first week.
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0: Oh, no.
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0: Can my agent get into your
3: thing? 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
0: And here we go!
1: Come on in here. Come on in here, Alexander's Ragtime Band. Come on in here. Come on in here. It's the best band in the land. Say, Bob, come in there. Come in there with it. Bob.
0: Isn't that wonderful?
1: Oh, you hokum. Listen.
0: Bob, you know that. Big shoes on tonight, boy.
1: Oh, son, you know that. Listen, Bob.
0: What's that?
1: I'm sorry I didn't finish it, but that's a great song.
0: Oh,
1: and it sends me. I love to sing a song.
0: I know you like that number, Al. Yes. I've heard you on a lot of shows.
1: Yeah.
0: In fact, I've heard you on every show. You know that, don't you? You know, you've been making so many guest appearances, Al. Tell me, why don't you get your own radio show?
1: What in the... Where?
0: Wait a minute.
1: We got a joke.
0: Bob, ask me that again. All right.
1: Ask me that again.
0: Don't do that. We have Skelton up here with us. Wait a minute. Al, look, you've been making so many guest appearances. Tell me, why don't you get your own radio show?
1: What, and be only... Wait a minute, will you? Ask me that again, Chris.
0: Why don't you get your own radio show?
1: What, and be only air only once a week? That's it. Come on, hurry up, Bob. We'll be on an hour.
0: Not on this network. You're not kidding, Al. You know, you've been on so many radio programs. I heard the other day a housewife went into a grocery store and asked for a box of Jolson's.
1: Oh, they're good with mustard. But listen, Bob.
0: Just how many guest appearances have you made on the radio?
1: 15.
0: Counting tonight?
1: No, I don't count benefits.
0: Now, look, think. What do you want more money for? You know, there's no way you can take it with you.
1: I know. But by the time I'm ready to leave, maybe Canada will have figured out something. You can't tell.
0: I feel the same way about Crosby. But you know, Al, we haven't mentioned my favorite brunette for 7 or 8 seconds. How'd you like the picture?
1: Well, I don't think you have anything to worry about.
0: You don't?
1: No, after all, I was older than you when I made my comeback.
0: Yeah, but it took two of you to do it.
1: Oh, please.
0: You know, when I was a kid in Cleveland, Al, I used to dream of being like you. So
1: really?
0: I started telling jokes and more jokes.
1: Yes.
0: And now I'm here in Hollywood, too.
1: That's right, Bob. Who says crime don't pay? That's what I
0: You know, I don't have to do this for a living. Yep. I can always sell eyebrow tweezers to John L. Lewis.
1: Bob, you won't get no coal next season.
0: We'll need it out here, too.
1: Ah, but memories are great, Bob. I remember the first time I met you.
0: Yeah, it was at the swankiest hotel in Cleveland, wasn't it?
1: That's right, Bob. And one thing I've always regretted. I never got a chance to apologize for not tipping you when you brought up the ice water. I remember.
0: Oh, make nothing of it. Your pocket was one of the easiest I ever picked.
1: Well, make nothing of it. I'll never forget that time we first met. I was playing in Cleveland, and I phoned down to the hotel operator. Operator.
5: Yes, sir.
1: Operator, this is Al Jolson.
5: Al Jolson! Oh, Joey!
1: And Sinatra thinks he started that. Okay, I'd like to send you, but the elevator don't go down that far. Hey, operator, where's that bellboy with my thing? Never mind, I think he's at the door now.
0: Mr. Jolson?
1: Who'd you think it was, Sophie Tucker?
0: Here's your suit, Mr. Jolson.
1: What took you so long, bellhop?
0: I just got to work and I had to take it off. Well, here you are, sir.
1: Do you always carry clothes that way?
0: Yes, sir.
1: Doesn't a hanger leave a mark on your nose?
0: Only when they have overcoats on them.
1: What's your name, son?
0: Leslie Hope. I'm trying to be a comedian, Mr. Jolson.
1: Mm-hmm.
0: Listen to this joke. It'll kill you.
1: Yeah.
0: Every man has a wife, but a nice man has his pick. Isn't that a bomb? How was that, Mr. Jolson?
1: It stinks, but stop tickling me. Listen. What makes you think you'll ever be a comedian?
0: Well, last night I won first prize at amateur night over at the Bijou.
1: What did they give you for first prize?
0: 2 tickets for the Rivoli. Mm. But I'm sure I'll make a great comic.
1: Just a moment. Let me give you a little advice, son. Show business is a very tough racket. You go from town to town knocking your brains out. It's a long, tough grind to the top. And if you get into it, you'll wish you were dead.
0: Then why are you in it?
1: The money is great. Now, look, son, I gotta get dressed. I have a show to catch.
0: Well, here's your coat, sir.
1: But where's the pants of the suit?
0: Did it have pants?
1: No, the jacket came with a bubble. Now, look, son, wait a minute. Don't stand there, boy. Find my pants.
0: I'll phone down and see if the bell captain has them.
1: Yeah.
6: Hello?
0: Oh, well, listen, bell captain, Mr. Jolson doesn't have his pants.
6: Well, tell him to leave by the back entrance. And what does Jolson's pants look like?
0: You only have one pair like him. They have a padded left knee.
1: What? Let me talk to the bell captain. Hello? This is Al Jolson.
6: Who?
1: Al Jolson. Mammy. Honey, bye.
6: Dad, I got one man's family on the wire.
1: What? Listen, you run in the tailor shop and get my pants pronto.
6: Okay. What am I running for? My name ain't Pronto.
0: Listen, Mr. Jolson, while you're waiting, I'll show you my act.
1: Yeah? What can I do?
7: You caught me with my pants down. Now look.
0: Oh, no, wait a minute. I'll show you whether I've got it. Just listen. I'll sing one of your greatest songs.
7: Okay.
0: Oh, California, here I come, yeah. Right back where I started from, yeah. Where bowers of flowers bloom in the spring, oh. Needs more... Give me a chance, Mr. Jolson. Each morning at dawn and birdies singing everything. A sun-kissed mist said, don't be late, don't be late. That's why I can hardly wait. I want, open, open up that golden gate.
7: Oh. Opened up the girl's... Opened up the pearly gate, too, didn't I?
0: And here's Mr. Al Jolson, ladies and gentlemen, singing one of Irving Berlin's most beautiful songs, Always.

0: Special Al, take it off. Great number. Take it, Debbie. Wonderful, Al.
1: All thanks for the memory of what Easter season brought, in deed as well as thought, the good you did for each crippled kid with the Easter seals you bought. And we thank you so much. And thanks for the memory of this month that's set aside in a drive that's nationwide to help ensure a cancer cure that's bound to turn the tide. And we thank you so much. Yes, sir, and folks, a king size thank you to Al Jolson. Al Jolson, there's the kind of a showman I want to be when I grow up. A showman like Al Jolson only happened once in a lifetime. Fame in the songwriting game. You only get one Irving Berlin in a lifetime. Those wonderful tunes and Alexander's ragtime band surely prove it. Confidentially, Paramount tells me that pictures like My Favorite Brunette only come once in a lifetime, too. And at first, I didn't believe it, but Paramount is a big company, so I guess they wouldn't dare say it if it wasn't true. Well, that's all, except good luck to 14 of my favorite brunettes here in the audience. 14 girls from all over America who won brunette beauty contests and spent their Easter holiday in Hollywood as guests of Paramount and yours truly. I played host, Paramount played cashier. These girls are leaving in 5 minutes to grab the Santa Fe Super Chief, and I hope they go back home feeling as I do that our little old movie capital is a pretty good burg after all. Look at these brunettes. Aren't they lovely? Yes, sir. No wonder America is such a beautiful country. Next week, we'll have that MGM charmer, Van Johnson, with us. Until then, good night.
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0: Last Music Hall with John Scott Trotter and his orchestra, Eugene Baird, the Cherry Appears, Al Henderson and the Kraft Choir, and the weird and whimsical baritone to end all baritones, Gary Colonna. What news, Bill?
1: Well, Kensington, when Cole Porter, who's famous for devising sophisticated goodies, finds himself at home on the range, that's news. Doing his brand new cowboy ballad, Don't Think Me Wrong.

0: Like lists to allow the word for those who rule the range in the home.
1: It's a pretty sure prediction that in the next 10 days you'll be having folks drop in for snacks on invitation or on the spur of the moment. In either case, refreshments will be ready in a jiffy if you have on hand some of the 7 delicious Kraft cheese spreads. 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Zestful for Roca and Kraft relish spreads. 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
0: Here's a try it here, friends, in a very practical vein tonight. Very clever arrangement of straighten up and fry out. Yeah.
2: A buzzard took a monkey for a ride in the air. Now, the monkey thought that everything was quite on the square.
3: Who's the square?
2: You. The buzzard tried to throw the monkey off his back.
3: Stop.
0: But the monkey grabbed his neck.

good. You know, Jerome Kern has written some of our finest melodies, songs that are musically eminent and international in their appeal. His latest job for the Deanna Durbin picture marks his silver anniversary, the 25th story he's written. Rip Harburg wrote the words for this particular song from the score, and if I can handle it right, I'm sure you'll agree that it's one of Mr. Kern's best songs.

0: young lady who's new in the hall this season, name of Eugenie Berg, she's just been here a short time, so California's kind of new to her, too.
1: I think I've ever lived any place where there were so many happy men.
0: Many happy men? What makes you think that?
1: Well, everywhere I go, they're always with me.
0: Mm-hmm. Now you're all right till they begin barking when you're breaking to a run. Didn't the boys that you knew back east break out a whistle when they flushed the stop cook?
1: Hmm? Why, no, Ben. My boyfriend in New York never wasted time with him.
0: Mm-hmm. Things are very practical, fellow. What say you carry on with the chance fine? Eugenie's going to give us a tune popular in La Belle, France. Don't rest over here. My heart sings.

0: smooth. Comes now a stellar personality in the vocal world. A brilliantly balmy, barrel-chested baritone, the baritone that singing Joe Stallion, gentle Jerry Colonna.
1: Anything sing for the same high?
0: Oh, Jerry, before breaking into the louder stuff, there's a few things that I must know. Obviously, you studied voice, but under whom? Who did you study under? Jerry Kazaza or Gaetano Merola, perhaps?
1: No, under the runway and Mitzi.
0: Oh, you just, not much, but you just a little. Surely that golden voice, that fabulous voice control, that's not just your happenstance, is it?
1: Oh, of course not. Now, my mustache is really responsible.
0: Of course? Yeah. That's best, sir, huh? Well, in what way is that partially puff responsible? What does it do? Turn out the crinkles or what?
1: No. No, it keeps my nose warm.
0: Keeps your nose? Well, why do you want to keep your nose warm?
1: I want to be different from the other cocker spaniel.
0: I heard you sing, Professor, on Senior Hope's Tuesday Night Error. Optimal fellow, you know. Do you still sing at random, or does Robert conduct you through your rising rambler?
1: Oh, Hope stands in the wings and gives me a signal.
0: Conducts in the wings, eh? What does he do, wave a stage brace or something?
1: No, taps me on the shoulder with his nose.
0: We're going to break out into something, isn't it? What's your head, Fred? Do you intend to make this thing your career, this vocal thing? You going to build on it?
1: Oh, no, I sing just to kill time.
0: You got quite a weapon, too. I'll just pass the word to John Scott Carter if you want, and you can rip out a little rod right here. What key do you sing in, Joe?
1: Anything at all, but Joe. First I sing high, and I feel low, high,
0: high. How do you achieve a range like that?
1: Got my Adam's apple on a yo-yo.
0: Obviously, I can't win here. I've got to finish out of the money. Will you sing something?
1: And it'll be something.
0: By all means, John.

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0: Professor, that was parfait. Every note and nugget. Now, Professor Carpenter, make yourself at home with a few notes for the homemakers, huh? Why didn't you hear?
1: It is an English from the Earl of Sandwich who invented the portable meal of two slices of bread put together with a rich, flavorful filling. 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These rich-tasting, flavorful spreads take just two Racing Points of glass, and any one is all the filling you need for a swell sandwich. 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

Not so very long ago, Mr. Irving Berlin had the pleasant inspiration to weave a story in song around our national holiday. You may recall it as Holiday Inn. It was the tale of a rescued lad who wanted to rest. He wanted to give up the gay, giddy whirl of cafeteria society. He thought he'd exchange his exhausting career as a crooner for fun on a farm. He thought farm life was for the lazy, foolish boy. Yes, the simple life's for me, he told his inner man. And the two of them, they made a lovely couple. They're so pleased that they just burst right into melody.

What that boy found him out. He opened him in, planned to reconvert his farmhouse, keep it open only on our 15 big national holidays, thus giving him 350 non-working days. A genius, that boy, really. Giving Irving Berlin a chance to create songs commemorating such a day as Abraham Lincoln's birthday. For example.

You're wondering whether or not there was romance in this deal. There sure was. And très compliqué, too. Something about our boy's former nightclub partner. A gentleman dancer and a gentle doll trying to cut in on the loot. And there was another babe in the picture, too, making this thing quite a magilla. Along about Valentine's Day, our lad decided to do a bit of lyrical leveling.

Some things strange, and L'Amour was simpler. And so was our boy. Came robins and crocuses and salt and molasses, came even Easter. And that light-hearted lad joins right into the love field.

Well, our hero was a business success, even though his harmony was a little off, even though his love life got locked up. But success took our happy little band to Hollywood, where our faithful boy wound up at the tip of his choice. And there amidst the California sunshine and flowers, and the outstretched palms of the agents, they settled among the orange blossoms. And they dreamt about the happy days back in their Connecticut home, up above Hartford, just a little below zero. To this very day, they appreciate the red Pacific sunsets and the blue Burbank stars. But most of all, they miss a white Christmas.

tells you all wrong. You know, the best fix presents money can buy are still those ever-loving war bonds. When you give a war bond, you're giving yourself a stake in the future of free men everywhere. When you buy a war bond, you're giving the men on every fighting front the gift that they want most. The assurance that the folks back home know the toughest battles are still to be won. Your war bond is actually just a loan, and the sacrifices our boys make are offered as a gift because they're fighting for the day when Christmas can once again dawn in a world of peace. Let's let them know we're behind them with everything we've got. Good night.

Craft Music Hall next Thursday when our usual Christmas show will include the Craft Choral Society, with Bing singing Adusty Fidelis and Silent Night, and with John Scott and his orchestra, Eugenie Baird, and the Charioteers. Jerry Colonna appeared on tonight's show through the courtesy of Pepsodent.

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3: Bring back the floggies. Good morning and welcome to Open Wound. My guests this morning are Harry Corbett and Genghis, Sooty Khan, and a lady I was naughty with once on a stopping train from Bognor Regis. The time is 3 minutes past 12. No, 12 minutes past three. No. The little hand's on nine and the big hand's on the secretary's knee.
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5: How dare you? I'm the chairman of British Rail.
1: Tickets, please.
5: I've told you I'm the chairman of British Rail.
1: Oh, I still have to see your ticket.
5: You idiot. My face is my ticket.
1: Well, I've got orders to punch your tickets.
5: Ow! Don't worry, my man. I'm not going to take that personally.
1: You mean you're not giving me the sec?
5: No, I'm closing the station.
0: And that station today is a greengrocer's shop and the setting for our next piece of radio history.
6: Morning, greengrocer. Have you got Spanish nuts?
0: Well, madam...
1: Bring back the train!
0: And a hammer toe, but Spanish nuts, no, no.
6: Well, in that case, I'll have 1/2 pound of did-you-knows.
0: Certainly, madam.
3: Did you know that Toronto is what the Lone Ranger calls his Indian friend when he's had a couple of drinks?

0: Hi, fans. Dennis King, the Lone Arranger here. I know all the stars, you know. I was talking to Charles Aznavour the other day, and I said, Charlie, you're singing the wrong sort of stuff. How'd you like me to write a song for you? He didn't answer. He was in Paris at the time. I was at Gatwick Airport waiting for my beloved wife. She's a hijacker, you know. Goes around Scotland chopping down trees.
1: She's a lumberjack.
0: You're telling me, mate. Can't pull when she's around. Rolling round the world, looking for the sunshine, and never see them come my way.
2: 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Each week, we will read a random selection of letter from you, our listener.
3: Dear Hello, Cheeky, I am a male groupie and would like you to arrange for me to make love to as many of Pan's people as possible, allowing for my ailment and the fact that I am well over 21. Failing this, could you get me Philip Jenkinson's autograph? Failing this, could you get me Pan's people's autograph and arrange for me to... No, on second thoughts, forget the whole thing.
4: I've got a rather crumpled one here, but apart from that, here's a letter. Dear Hello Cheeky, my wife and I have been having an argument. It's got nothing to do with you, but I've got to do something to pass the time as I lie here with both legs broken. I laugh a lot at your programme, but it does tend to go downhill a bit after the opening announcement. Yours sincerely, the producer.
5: I say, you fellows, listen to this. Dear Hello Cheeky, Timbrook Taylor is easily my favourite. I think he's smashing. I am 17 years old, have long silky hair and big brown eyes. P.S. I'm an Afghan hound. Well, now. Oh, dear.
2: Stranger than truth.
4: The dodo, a bird once found in Mauritius, is now extinct.
5: The great auk, a bird once found in the Arctic, is now extinct.
2: The small-breasted blonde bit, a bird once found in Chelsea, is not extinct, but they're bloody hard to come by.
4: Oh, dear. John, why don't you get married and settle down?
2: I can't find anybody.
4: Oh, come on. There are 27 million single girls in Britain alone.
2: Oh, hello, darling. Want to come to bed with me?
4: Which one are you talking to?
2: All of them.
4: Oh, I think you should see your doctor.
2: I did. I didn't fancy him.
5: Hey, I've got a lovely lady doctor. Every time she bangs me on the chest, I feel sexy.
4: What do you do about it?
5: Keep going in and complaining of bronchitis.
4: Tim, this isn't like you.
5: What isn't?
4: This picture of Mary Pickford.
5: No.
4: Oh, I don't know, though. Oh, if it wasn't for the blue dress and the white bow in the hair.
5: She's not wearing a blue dress and a white bow.
4: No, but you are.
5: Shh. They don't know. This is radio.
2: Excuse me, are you Mary Pickford?
6: Yeah.
2: I've got some furniture outside. Could you shift it?
4: Those of our listeners not old enough to savour a joke involving a silent film actress and a removal firm, here is an up-to-date version of the same joke.
2: Excuse me, are you Julie Christie?
6: Yeah.
2: I've got some furniture outside. Could you auction it?
4: For those of you who didn't appreciate that, knickers, write your own jokes.
2: Meanwhile, on the waterfront of the Mersey Docks and Harbour Board, aboard an ocean liner...
4: Captain O'Reilly, 24 people in that cabin and only 4 bunks. How dare you?
2: I'm sorry, sir, I don't approve of birth control.
5: Meanwhile, back with Pete at Open Wound.
7: Well, that was either a record of Max Bygrave singing for Doris Tweed's birthday or Doris Tweed singing for Max Bygrave's birthday, and my first guests have arrived, Harry Corbett and Genghis. Hello, Harry. By God, you're looking rough. How did it all start?
8: Well, Pete, I bought this glove puppet years ago and it's sort of grown on me.
7: You've become fond of it?
8: No, it's grown on me. Stop that, Genghis! Naughty Genghis!
7: Anyway, it's 11:30 or 2:50, and my guest in this part of the programme is Cary Grant. What's the basis of your act, Scylla?
8: Well, Genghis plays the piano and the xylophone, hits me with little bags of flour and rapes and pillages a lot.
7: Well, I'm going to get raped and pillaged if I don't play a meanwhile for our senior citizens.
5: Meanwhile, in Crewe Junction, certainly not 1,000 miles from Crewe Junction.
4: Well, Jim, London to Crewe in 55 minutes, that should cause a stir.
5: Certainly will, Arthur. We should have gone to Penzance. Ah.
2: Meanwhile... In Penzance, in an Italian restaurant...
4: What did you say that for?
2: We haven't got a Cornish joke, but we've got an Italian one.
4: Oh, all right.
2: Waiter, I'd like a pizza.
9: Certainly, sir. First door on the right.
1: We present The Creature from the Black Lagoon.
6: Hello there.
1: Get off.
2: And next in Film Night, we look at the reissue of a classic, The Bert Frampton Story.
10: You see, Mr. Schwartz, what I'm looking for is a band with a new sound. I don't quite know what it is yet, but I'll know it when I hear it. All I need is $10,000. What do you say, Mr. Schwartz? That's it. Okay, boys. 2, 3, 4.

0: That was Bert Frampton's orchestra with their immortal In the... And the time is 10 past Lulu. Here is the end of Wagoner's Walk.
1: You must help, you must help. Number 23, Wagoner's Walk is on fire and is burning to the ground.
0: Frankly, Scarlet, I don't give a damn.
2: In the House of Commons today, a Labour backbencher, Alastair Mudley, complained about the abolition of bread coupons. He later apologised and said that he'd overslept.
3: Mrs. Mudley, mother of 23, later said, who's he kidding?
4: Did you know that jokester and sex symbol John Cleese has 4 degrees, which is why he always looks as if he's walking with a list?
3: Either that or he's been at the tonic wine again. No offence, John, you great long puff.
2: I studied at the Open University, you know.
3: What happened?
2: I caught cold. There's no roof.
4: I got a degree at Cambridge, you know, in medieval history and goat strangling.
3: I never knew they gave degrees in medieval history.
4: Oh, yes. Oh. I was going to take it in metaphysical poetry and truss welding, but it looks so silly on your notepaper.
3: I got a BA when I was 10.
2: Did you really?
3: Yeah, a broken arm. I fell off the gym mistress.
2: If that's not a good cue for a song, I've never heard one.
4: Well, it wasn't.
2: Good. You're not going to hear one.

0: in my foot. Sorry, leg.
1: The Dennis King Trio would like to thank Michael Parkinson for the loan of his trousers. Figure that one out at 3 o'clock tomorrow morning. Meanwhile, in ancient Greece, two philosophers are talking.
2: Plato, doesn't it depress you to think Walt Disney's going to name a comic dog after you?
3: That's Pluto, you fool.
2: Oh. Should we go round to Isosceles' place and have a go on his triangle?
3: Oh, well.
1: Meanwhile, in Doug the Tailor's, just next to Michael Parkinson's trousers.
3: Basically, I want something to keep me warm, snug under the arms and hugging round the waist.
0: All right, I finish at 5 o'clock, you sort of thing.
4: Granada!
0: Yes?
2: I'd like to complain about Coronation Street.
3: Well, that was Vince Hill singing the theme song from Tomorrow's World. And now, I'd like to read the weather forecast for all the girls at the abattoir and then play a request for Leeds, Birmingham, Manchester in the West.
5: Get him off, get him off.
3: And now, my next guest, Miss Araminta Herting, who has written a book about her father, some soldiers.
0: Does it?
2: We seem to have lost Open Wound for a moment. So here's my impression of the pips. Beep, beep, beep. Good, isn't it? Beep, beep. That's better out than in. Oh, good. Terry Wogan's just popped in the studio.
6: Sure, I love the dear silver that shines in your...
2: Oh, he's popped out again. Over to the sports desk.
1: At St. Andrews today, Christy Limpkin won a 4-ball all on his own. Guy's Hospital have sent an expert to investigate. Blimey, mate. And now, here is Norris Wivenhoe with some boxing news.
3: At a factory in Acton today, two men boxed 4,000 kippers in an hour. This is not a record, as we tried to play it at home and broke the gramophone.
1: Thank you, Norris, and now we would
3: There's
1: like
3: to... There's bits of kipper all over the living
1: Thank
3: room.
1: Thank you, Norris,
3: the
1: yes.
3: Quiet, living
1: room. There's Norris,
3: I mean,
1: thank
3: we've got
1: you.
3: Friends coming round this evening.
1: Oh, There's God, anything, over. Anything's better than this. Back to Open Wound.
3: Well, that's it for today. Yesterday, my guests will be Jack Jones, Tom Jones, Paul Jones, and the president of the British Stuffed Fish Society. My thanks to the producer and Edith the Tea Lady for services rendered. So till last week, it's hello or 9:20.
2: Well, that's all from Open Wound. In a moment, Jimmy Young will be here with some light conversation about ptomaine poisoning, an in-depth chat with an idiot from Crawley, and 6 ways to cook Tony Blackburn. Hello.
7: Hello. Radio 1 here. We need someone to take over the Tony Blackburn show. Somebody's just come in and stuffed him with rice and green peppers.
2: Well, we've got Dennis King here.
7: Wait a minute. Oh, they suggest covering him with grated cheese and basting him. Oh, all right then. Meanwhile, at a cabaret in the West Indies.
8: Hey, man. My wife's gone to England.
2: London?
8: No, she went of her own accord. It's not working, it's not working. Go into the dance.
2: I can't, I've got no sense of rhythm.
8: Oh, God.
2: And with that, over to Lords.
9: And you join us just as Jon Snow comes into bowl. Fast right arm, up to the wicket, bowls. And he's appealing. Yes, he's appealing. Oh, my God, he's appealing. Oh, John, will you marry me?
1: Oh, well, I'm afraid we have to leave, Lord, so over to the ladies.
2: Excuse me, have you got a book of matches?
10: Certainly, madam.
2: Thank you, I've been dying to spend a penny all day.
10: Excuse me, madam, but have you the test score?
2: Wait a minute, I'll switch on my tranny.
9: And back here at Lord's, hiding a broken heart, I bring you the news that that fickle jade Snow, the heartless little hussy, is...
1: Oh, we've had to leave Lord's once again, so let's go over to Clamping Funstruck. What's the news at Wimbledon, Clamping?
11: Damn Virginia Wade for jilting me. She'll be jealous when she sees me dancing the night away with Jimmy Connors.
1: Oh, well, back here in the studio, I've just got engaged to Dave Lee Travis. But Noel Edmonds has just given us a sports flash as a going-away present, and here it is.
3: At the World's Table Tennis Championships today, the Chinese team swept the board. Having done so, they served two portions of fried rice and some prawn balls.
4: She wears red feathers and a hooly, hooly skirt.
2: I don't think it's right for a mother superior. Hello? Yes. Sorry.
1: Who's that?
2: A nun complaining about that last joke.
1: I didn't hear anything.
2: No, she's taken a vow of silence.
1: Oh. I had an uncle who went into the church, you know.
2: Really?
1: Yeah, he got 3 months for breaking into the poor box. Hello?
5: Hello, I'm a vicar.
1: Oh.
5: Your programme seems to have taken a religious turn. I wondered if you could help me. Is it compulsory for all clergymen to wear cossacks?
1: And no, Reverend, they should be cassocks.
5: Oh, good. That means we can get all these horses out of the vestry. By the way, if you're interested, we're holding a jumbo sale on Saturday.
1: You mean a jumble sale?
5: Oh, good. That means the elephants can go as well. Everybody out! Thank you.
1: And now, Dennis King mounts the podium, realizes he hasn't time, and goes back to the piano. He's wearing that strained expression all musicians have just before they play. At least I think that's what it is.

0: Meanwhile, at the scene of the crime... Oh, here, PC-28.
1: Yeah, PC-43.
0: I wish they'd give us a car. It doesn't half hurt making that noise with my mouth all the time. Ooh. Excuse me, sir. Would you blow into this?
2: That's a balloon.
0: Oh, no, it's the sergeant's birthday.
2: Why don't you blow into it?
0: I'm out of breath. I've just run here going...
3: And now, drama.
0: 1, 2, 3. 1, 2, 3. 1, 2, 3. Olé.
4: That was the waltz of the Toreadors.
0: And talking of that, my sister met a picador, got engaged to him, then he became a matador and she married him, then he kept wanting more, so she divorced him.
1: Where did you get that joke?
0: Off a Spanish sauce bottle.
1: Oh. Well, here is a saucy newsflash. Oh, yes. A cross-channel ferry left Boulogne early today. It was followed by two happy channel ferries and a very drunk rowing boat.
4: I say, Barry, Tim's a bit of a dog, you know.
0: Why do you say that?
4: I just saw him scratching behind his ear with his foot.
1: I heard it. If it wasn't for my affliction, I'd give you a damn good hiding.
4: What's wrong with you?
1: Hard pattern mange. One Man's Day, a program in which we take a look at... No, not that. Put it away. Never gets a laugh. In which we take a look at 24 hours in the lives of various Englishmen. This week, Ernest Treadle, gangster.
0: An ordinary house in an ordinary street, distinguished only by the man at the door with a Tommy gun and the landmines in the garden. Dunn Stabbin, 23, Chucks Lane, Chingford, the home of Ernest Treadle, an ordinary English gangster.
1: Right through the leg again. Wish they'd do with an Alsatian like everybody else.
0: In the front bedroom, Ernest and his wife Elvira, once Miss Chingford, now a right old scrubber, are still asleep.
5: Elvira, my dear, that clock has got a very noisy tick.
6: We have an electric alarm, Ernest.
5: Ah. In a case, quick. How many times have I told you about accepting alarm clocks from strangers, my dear little scrubber?
6: Sorry, Ernest, he's such a nice man and hardly scarred at all.
5: Well, I'd better get on with it. Make arrangements for a new window and a new front gate. Oh, and a new milkman.
1: This is a busy day for Ernest. No time for the luxury of a long bath. Just a quick rub down with sandpaper. And then... and then breakfast with the family.
7: Dad, Dad!
5: What is it, Gregory? Good lad.
6: You spoil that boy, Ernest. That means I've got to write Dawn's teacher another note saying she's been shot in the foot again.
5: Good practice for the kid. Well, I must be off, dear.
6: I just poured you a nice hot cup of coffee.
5: No time, dear. Could you throw it in your own face?
1: A patriotic man with a keen awareness of the need for economy. Ernest mounts his armour-plated bike and, pausing only to kick the milkman, who seems to be recovering, he pedals off.
0: Pardon?
1: Pedals off.
5: We normally start the day with a board meeting. On this particular day, we were discussing the election of a new chairman.
8: Okay, he's agreed. Maltese Michael is the new chairman.
5: Right. Good old Michael, good old Michael.
6: Right, first, the orphans' outing. The response has been poor. I wanted you all to go out and make a few more orphans. Second, we gotta put up the prices in the canteen.
5: Why, boss?
6: The manageress says she can't afford the protection we're charging.
5: Well, boss, that place you told me to visit in Dean Street. Remember you said nice premises, plenty of regular punters, taking a lot of money. Don't think it'd be much good to us.
6: Why?
5: It's a Catholic church.
6: Uh-huh.
0: Once the humdrum routine of business is over, Ernest goes out on the streets with the people he loves.
5: Johnny, love, you're 500 quid behind with your payments.
9: Hey, Ernesto, you cannot do this to me. I got a wife, I got a kids, I got my mama and my papa. How are we going to live, huh?
5: You shouldn't go on like this, Johnny.
9: Why not?
5: Well, for a start, you're not Italian.
9: Well. Okay, Ernesto, how's the rupture?
5: It's not too good today.
9: Okay, for a friend, I'd throw myself through the window.
1: Ernest's life is full of surprises. But occasionally... He finds himself attacked by the wrong sound effect. His lunch hardly varies. Cold consomme, a policeman's leg, and baked jam roll. But sometimes there's time for a pint with friends in the snug of a thumbscrew and acid bath.
5: Cheers, Alf. Oh, clumsy me. Broke the bottle. Excuse me, Alf.
9: Oh! I'm on your side, Ernest.
5: Yeah, I know, Alf, but waste not, want not.
1: After lunch, with a cheery wave and a thump at the barman, it's back to work for Ernest. Another business call and another facet of his life.
5: Excuse me, Desiree, model and masseuse, but your takings are very well down on last month's.
7: I can't help it, Ernest. I did try to boost business, like you said, by giving green stamps.
5: I know, Desiree, but I meant as well as, not instead of.
7: Oh.
1: Sometimes a surprise meeting with old friends will enliven the day.
9: All right, Ernest. Oh, got myself caught in the door there. All right, Ernest, up against the wall.
5: Oh, good afternoon, Inspector Amberdink. Why are you frisking me? You know I never carry weapons.
9: In that case, what about this, and this, and this, and this, and this, and this, and this, and this.
5: Oh, goodness me. They must have fell into my pockets on Saturday when I took the kids to the War Museum.
9: Oh, I think you'd better come with me, Ernest.
5: It is through chance meetings like this that I widen my circle of acquaintances.
7: Ernest Cuddles Treadle, you are charged with being in possession of 12 revolvers, 9 machine guns, 7 howitzers, 4 hand grenades, 3 Sherman tanks, 2 pen knives, and a partridge in a pear tree.
5: You're in fine voice today, Doris.
7: Thank you. How do you plead?
5: I've been married to your sister all these years, and you can ask me that.
7: True, true. Usher, pass me Exhibit A. Inspector Humperdinck?
10: Yes, Your Honor.
7: Case dismissed.
1: As his long day draws to a close, Ernest makes his way home, pausing only to help an old lady on a bus and stab the conductor for calling him scumbag.
5: I'm home, dearest.
11: Hello, Ernest.
1: Elvira, playing Monopoly with the children, leaps to her feet and accidentally stands on the board.
11: What do you do that for, Ern?
5: I told you I'd do for you if I ever found you on the game.
1: Yes. Oh, yes. A day in the life of Ernest Treadle, gangster and thug about town. Next week, we'll be looking at some naughty photograph. But, as it's radio, that won't bother you, will it? Goodbye, Jiggy. Goodbye, Jiggy.
12: That was Tim Brooke Taylor, Barry Cryer and John Junkin in Hello Cheeky. Written by John Junkin and Barry Cryer with music from the Dennis King Trio. The programme was produced by Bob Oliver Rogers. Come on, they're open.
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0: This week, oh, what a beautiful morning.
1: Out it! I'm home! Here you are. I got another 8 green stamps for you. Here you are. Don't you want them? Another 500,000, you can get that motorbike you've always wanted. Yes, well. Are you all right, Dad?
2: Your Uncle George is dead.
1: Oh, God. Not another rotten funeral.
2: That's a nice thing to say.
1: Well, we've had a bellyful, haven't we? 6 in the last 2 years. Your brothers and sisters is dropping like flies.
2: 14 of us. It's the law of averages. Some of them is bound to go.
1: Yeah. How are you feeling?
2: Don't worry about me, mate.
1: Oh, I hate them steptoe funerals. It don't seem to matter how many of them go. There's always the same number there. They drop like flies and they breed like rabbits.
2: We're a very close-knit family.
1: Get out of it. That's the only time they see each other at funerals. 5 hours of sheer naked hatred and avarice.
3: He said I could have his watch.
1: No, he didn't. You give it to me.
3: Who was it looked after him?
1: Only when you knew he was going. I'm not going through all that again. It's obscene.
2: I don't care. We're going. And that's the end of it.
1: When is it?
2: Friday.
1: Oh, that's marvellous. That's my yoga night gone for the chop. Same place, I suppose?
2: Of course. The Steptoes have been buried there since 1842.
1: Yeah, I know. You could build a council estate on the ground they take up. Yeah, which one was Uncle George, anyway?
2: My eldest brother.
1: I can't remember him. There's so many of them.
2: You wouldn't remember him. You haven't seen him since you were 6 months old.
1: What?
2: He was your godfather.
1: I thought godfathers were supposed to look after your religious upbringing and buy you presents on your birthday and stuff.
2: That's right. That's why you never saw him.
1: Oh.
2: Oh, we made a mistake choosing him. Tight as a gnat's chuff he was. He was the only man I know who used to bring his hair home from the barber's.
1: Get away.
2: Yeah, he used to stuff cushions with it.
1: That's clever. I should think he must be worth a few bob then.
2: Oh, yeah. He hasn't left the house for 30 years. Never went anywhere. Never spent anything. Yeah, it'll be a big turnout, this one. They'll all be there.
1: Look, let's give it a miss, Dad. You don't really want to go, do you? If I don't like you, you don't like them. I mean, you've always said that.
2: Yeah, exactly. That's why I'm going. I'd like to see them off one after the other. It's the only enjoyment I get these days. Besides, I want to be there for the share-o. If there's anything going, I'm having it.
1: Oh, God blimey, you're as bad as the rest of them, you are.
2: He borrowed 25 quid off me in 1927 to emigrate to Australia to start a new life, he said. Nearest he got to Sydney was the Dog and Duck Wood Green, and I never got my money back.
1: Oh.
2: As far as I'm concerned, I'm entitled to the first pickings on whatever he's left, and if I'm not there, I've had it. Because the minute they put him away, they'll be through the house like a plague of locusts. There'll be nothing left. It'll be picked clean down to the floorboards. You won't realise anybody ever lived there.
1: Oh, isn't it touching? I mean, it gets you right there, doesn't it? Right in there. But I cannot stand the hypocrisy. Hello, Ted. Hello, Minnie. Hello, Jessie. A sad occasion. He was a lovely fella. Salt of the earth. One of the best. He'll be sadly missed. And they'll all be standing round the hole crying their eyes out.
2: Of course they will. That's half the fun. You can't have a funeral without a few tears. It's not right.
1: I suppose Potty Ada will be there again. Lifting up her skirts in front of the vicar.
2: Well, she's harmless. After all, she is your cousin.
1: Oh, I don't know. There's some dodgy strains in that family. Well, I'm not looking after her. I got lumbered with her last time in the same car. She was effing and blinding all the way down the Goldock Road. I mean, she must be looking on 60 and she still dresses like Carmen Miranda.
2: No, it's not her fault, Harold. She went a bit funny in 1940. Her world ended when Sid never come back from Dunkirk.
1: He come back or what? He just never went home. He's up in Newcastle. We all know that. Why didn't somebody tell her? Poor Kel.
2: Oh, don't be cruel, Harold. She's better off as she is.
1: I suppose Uncle Nobby will be there. I suppose he'll get me in the corner again, give me an hour's lecture on the meaning of life and death, and how we've all got to look for God. Tap me a fiver and be straight round the boozer before Alice sees him.
2: I won't have anything said against Nobby. He's the only one I've got any time for. He's got a lot to put up with Alice. I mean, how would you like to find out that none of your five kids are yours?
4: Oh, he's
2: naturally turned to God. He's very religious when he's sober.
4: Naturally.
2: He was one of Billy Graham's first converts, he was.
4: Get away.
2: At the Albert Hall. He went up onto the stage and told the whole audience his problems.
4: That was taken out.
2: And Billy Graham turned to him and said, "Take courage, son. Take courage."
1: Yes, and he's been drinking it ever since.
4: I'm telling you now, Dad, if you insist on me going...
2: No, you've got to go. All your cousins will be there.
4: Or what? But I'm not wearing that black suit again. I shall wear an armband.
2: You'll wear the black suit. You're not showing me up in front of the family.
4: I've worn it the last 16 times. It's out of date.
2: We're going to a funeral, not a fashion parade.
4: Dad, it's got turnips.
2: Then cut the things off. You're wearing a black suit, a black tie, black shoes, a white shirt and a polo hat.
4: Dad, are you ready? Hurry up. Kick-off's in half an hour. There'll be another three gone by the time we get there.
2: Yeah, right. I'm ready. Come on.
4: Oh, this is ridiculous. Look, can't we go out separately? Look at us. We look like a couple of pox doctor's clerks.
2: You look very smart. I wish you'd dress like that all the time.
4: Oh, well. I shall wear it on the round tomorrow. With my furled umbrella and my rolled-up copy of the Times. There he goes, the 832 horse and cart to Victoria. Oh, yes, all the city gents will be onto it. I think British Rail's had it, mate.
2: I mean after work. Instead of them daft, silly velvet things you wear, them bum stranglers.
4: Yeah. All right. Well, come on, let's get it over with.
2: Have you sent the wreath?
4: No. Well, I thought we'd nick one off one of the graves on the way in.
2: We can't do that. I told you.
4: Yeah, of course I'll send a wreath.
2: Did you put a message on it?
4: What do you want to put a message on it for? He can't read it.
2: He's dead. It's not for him, it's for the others. Now, nobody'll know who sent it. I knew I should have done it myself, wasting all that money.
4: Oh, hurry up. The car's outside.
2: Have they sent a car? I thought the cars went from the house.
4: Yeah, but we've got to get there. I'm not going on a bus dressed like this. I've hired a car to take us.
2: What'd you get?
4: A mustard yellow drophead Triumph Spitfire with wild wheels.
2: Harold, you haven't. We can't go to a funeral in a racing car.
4: Look, it's not the going that's important, it's the coming back. You want to be first back from the cemetery for the share out, don't you? I mean, they won't be hanging about, mate. As soon as the vicar closes the book, it'll be a mass racing start back to the house. Vroom, vroom. Half a dozen limousines airing over the flyover. Vroom, vroom, vroom. You're like one of them land grabs in the cowboy films. Oh, dear, what a degrading spectacle this is going to be. Come on, let's get going.
2: I am not going in a yellow sports car.
4: Ah, don't be daft. I've got a black car. You've got no sense of humour, have you? Come on. Now what are you doing?
2: I'm crying.
4: What for?
2: There might be some of the neighbours looking.
4: Go on, get it.
2: Hello. They're at it already. Look at them, pricing the furniture. I'm surprised they haven't had a catalogue printed.
4: Take your hat off, Dad.
2: There's nowhere to hang it.
4: Well, go on, put it on the table.
2: All right. Yeah, that's a nice hat. I'll have that.
5: Hey, that's mine.
2: Who are you? Oh, hello, Albert. Sorry, I thought it was George's hat.
4: I shouldn't think he's got anything left, has he?
2: Oh, no, we're sticking to the rules. Nothing goes till he's gone. Oh, lovely coffee they've given him. Look at that. Solid mahogany, that is.
5: Yeah. I bet they have the brass handles off before they plant him.
6: The wages of sin are death. We are all doomed.
4: Oh, God, Uncle Nobby's at it again.
6: Father, get it as a bottle.
7: I'll go turn it in, Nobby. Fill his glass up, somebody. Keep his mouth occupied.
6: Cheers, all very good health.
2: Hello. There's Arthur over there telling his dirty jokes again.
8: And he said, I think I'll leave mine out as well.
5: Hello, Arthur.
8: Hello, Albert. A very sad occasion for us all.
5: Yeah, I expect you'll get over it. You know Harold?
8: Yes, of course. Hello, Harold.
4: Hello, Uncle Arthur.
8: The last time we met was at Frieda's interment, or was it Bob's?
4: Oh, I can't remember. I lose his track. Auntie Frieda was the last one.
8: Yeah, that's right. Frieda. Now, Bob was the typing, you see? Remember it?
4: Yeah, it looked better on him.
8: Yeah. Well, I expect you could deal with a drink like us all. Help us to get through the day.
5: I'll have a brown ale.
4: Scotch and ginger.
8: Elsie, dear, a brown ale and a scotch and ginger.
9: Right, coming up.
5: You're in charge again, are you, Arthur?
8: The family asked me to look after the arrangements.
4: Well, you've had enough practice, haven't you?
8: Yes, yes, sadly.
4: Hey, you know, you ought to be training somebody else up. I mean, who's going to look after you when you go?
8: Let's hope that won't be too soon.
9: Here you are, Uncle Albert. Scotch and ginger and one brown ale. You might as well keep the bottle.
5: Char,
4: don't put it on the coffin.
5: Why not? This is an auspicious occasion. It'll be the first drink I've ever had on him. Cheers.
8: Good help.
5: How's things down at the bus garage?
8: Mustn't grumble.
5: Did he leave a will?
4: Oh, God, here we go.
8: Yes, he did. We'll be reading that when we come back.
4: I suppose you'll be reading it, being the executor.
8: Executor, Harold.
4: Oh, yes, of course. I'm so sorry, I forgot.
5: Is it worth hanging about for?
8: I'm sure we'll all be pleasantly surprised. He was quite comfortably off, you know, was George.
5: He was entitled to be. Never spent anything. Did he mention the 25 quid he nicked off me in 1926?
8: I have no idea. I haven't read it. The solicitor handed it to me this morning. I am not at liberty to open it until after the interment.
5: Are you jolly proud, Arthur?
8: Thank you, Ted.
5: Oh, lovely bit of mahogany. Those handles would look good on my kitchen cabinet. I told you, Harold. Yeah, it's going to be a very nice send-off.
8: Yes, the co-op do a very good job.
5: Who's getting the divvy on it?
8: That is a very tasteless remark, Albert.
5: Oh, it is you, then.
8: I've had a great deal of personal expense. I'm entitled to the divvy. The insurance policy didn't cover the entire cost of the interment, you know.
5: Oh, Corbyn, Vanity was 93. How long do you have to pay into it?
8: Yeah, Albert, the cost of dying has risen quite considerably since George took that policy out. I have a detailed list of my expenses, and you will find that I personally am £2.45 out of pocket.
4: Yes, well, you can't expect to make a profit on all of them, can you? You did very well out of Auntie Frieda's.
8: I beg your pardon. How dare you?
4: Oh, come off it. We had a whip round for the flowers. We gave you £1 each. And where did you get them from? Out of your garden.
8: I let you have them cheaper than you would have got them in the shops.
4: I should think so. They was on their last legs.
8: My blooms are the best in Acton. I go to a great deal of trouble rearing them. I win prizes every year.
4: They was on their last legs. It was a toss-up who was deader, them or Auntie Frieda. It was disgraceful. Going down Minerva Road, a light breeze sprung up. There wasn't a petal left on them when we got to the cemetery.
5: Yeah, embarrassing it was. Poor old Frieda lying there under a great pile of stalks.
8: The rest of the family are quite happy with my organisation.
5: Well, I'm not.
8: Am I to take it, Albert, that you won't be wanting me to arrange your funeral?
4: What? I wouldn't let you anywhere near his funeral. I'll take care of him. I know exactly what I'm going to do with him. I've had it worked out for years.
9: Harold!
4: Well, he comes, mate. He's going in style. It'll be the best funeral this family's ever seen. I'm only sorry he won't be here to see it.
5: Harold, don't keep talking about my funeral. You know it upsets me.
4: I'm sorry, Dad. I just wanted you to know that I won't let any of this lot get their grasping little hands on you. Look at them. It's like feeding time in the vulture house.
9: You can take your eyes off that settee. He promised that to me here,
10: Dad. Oh, no, he did not. He said I could have it.
5: Oh, God, those two are off again. Jessie and Joyce, the ugly sisters.
9: Who looked after him?
10: Only when you knew he was going.
9: You're not having it. You're not even family.
10: I beg your pardon. I've been in this family for 45 years.
9: You only start coming round here in the last couple of months, though, didn't you?
10: Don't you?
8: Excuse me,
10: like
8: Albert and Harold. Now, look, now, come
10: shut
8: along,
10: up.
8: Girls.
10: Stop
8: bothering
10: me.
8: There is enough for all of us.
5: Have you had a look around? Seen anything you fancy?
4: Ah, forget it, Dad. You don't stand a chance here. These is professional tomb robbers.
5: How much do you reckon for the two oil paintings?
4: Flumpens.
5: What about the Persian rug?
4: Belgian cotton. If you're really interested, the best thing here is that porcelain group on the mantelpiece. That is a very lovely piece. Limoges, 18th century.
5: Put your bowler hat over it.
11: Hello, Uncle Albert.
5: Shh, say nothing. Be on position.
11: Hey, nice to see you again. Hello, Harold, isn't it?
4: Oh, that's right.
11: Geoffrey. Arthur's son.
4: Oh, of course.
11: Sad occasion, isn't it?
4: Oh, yes, heartbreaking.
11: Have you had a shifty round yet?
2: No, I haven't.
11: Well, the best thing here is the porcelain group on the mantelpiece.
2: What? That? Nah, rubbish. I wouldn't give it out, room. Reproduction. I wouldn't waste your time with it.
11: That's 18th century. Limoges.
2: Look, I know what I'm talking about, son. I'm in the business.
11: Yeah, well, so am I. I got a stall down the Portobello, haven't I?
4: You was window cleaning last time I heard.
11: Yeah, well, there's no guilt in that, is there anymore? Yeah, Limoges, that is. Second quarter, 18th century.
5: See, I told you to put your bowler hat over it. You'll have it away now.
4: I'm going to get a drink.
7: Oh, hello, Albert.
2: Oh, hello, Minnie.
7: I suppose you'll be the next one, Albert.
2: Now, that's not funny, Minnie. I've got years to go yet.
7: You've got your eyes on anything?
2: Mind your own business.
7: The only thing here worth having is that porcelain group on the mantelpiece behind your elbow.
12: You don't recognise me, do you, Harold?
4: Oh, well, you do have the advantage of me.
12: I've been in your bed many times.
4: I beg your pardon?
12: My mum used to leave me round your house when she worked at the dog trap.
4: You're not little Caroline.
12: Yeah, that's right.
4: Mum, that was 20 years.
12: Youngest.
4: I go, 20 years. Oh, yeah, you was only about three. I bet she wouldn't leave you around there now.
12: Uncle Harold.
4: I'm not your uncle. I'm your cousin.
12: Oh, well, that's all right then, isn't it?
4: Yeah, what you doing after the funeral?
12: Well, I've got a little rave up at a friend's pad tonight.
4: Oh, right on.
12: Are you interested?
4: Here, is your mother here?
12: Yeah, she's upstairs going through the linen cupboard.
4: Hey, it's all right, isn't it?
12: Hey?
4: Well, cousins, yeah.
12: Oh, yeah, no bother. We're both removed at the moment. Can you pick me up?
4: At the moment, yeah. What time?
12: Well, I've got to bring me mum back here for the share out. Mind you, that won't take long. As far as I'm concerned, the only thing worth having is
4: the porcelain group on the mantelpiece. Yes, I know.
12: Well, let's say 6 o'clock.
4: Yeah, let's say, right.
12: See you later.
4: Kissing cousins, Richard.
2: You want to keep away from that?
4: Well, what's it got to do with you?
2: That's one of Alice's girls.
4: Well, so what? So what? Cousins? Removed?
2: Yeah, but none of them are nobbies. I told you that.
4: Well, that makes it even more removed then, don't it?
2: Well, we don't know. Could have been any of us.
4: Oh, God, what a family.
13: Come on, everybody, now, come on. Now, drink up, everybody. The hearse has arrived. Hey, Elsie, dear, if you'd like to clear the glasses off your Uncle George, we'll get underway. What? Right, now come on up, pall bearers, please. The four godchildren, I think. That would be nice. We always enjoy young people's company. Harold, Geoffrey, Dickie, and Freddy. Right, up on your shoulders. Right.
7: Butcher, going without me, wasn't you?
2: Oh, God, potty Ada.
7: Yes, you were.
14: No, Ada, dear, we weren't going without
7: you. Oh, yes, you bloody well were.
14: No, we were not, Ada. Now, remember, this is a funeral. We don't want any swearing.
7: All that swearing. You wait till we get up the cemetery.
14: Now, Ada, please, we don't want any scenes this time.
15: If she's going, now make sure she's got her knickers on.
12: Oh, Elsie, I'll look after her, don't you worry. Come on, Auntie Ada.
4: Look, Uncle Arthur, can we get going? I mean, this cuff cutting right through my shoulder.
14: Right. Now, come along, everybody, we'll be late.
11: Right, well, the left hand down a bit. Hey, mind the old stand.
2: Oh. Up your end, Harold.
4: Well, up yours at all. Hey, come on, angle. Hang on. Stop it. Look, the angle's caught in the coat rack. Right. Hey, wait a minute. Could we just even up a bit for size? I mean, he's sliding about all over the place in this rotten thing. What's it called?
12: Help him!
4: We'll have to have the door on.
11: Careful, you have the lid on.

0: Oh, it was a lovely funeral, Arthur.
1: I'm glad you enjoyed it, Minnie.
0: Well, come on. All back to the house for the share out.
2: Dad, something terrible's happened.
3: What's wrong?
2: There's nothing here. The house is empty.
3: Empty? Already?
2: It's been burgled.
4: There's nothing upstairs either. The linen cupboard's empty. And I've cleared out the front room.
5: There's not a stick left.
1: This is outrageous. I haven't had anything yet. I see nothing to laugh at all.
2: Oh, God, don't you? I think it's hysterical. I mean, they must have had a furniture man waiting around the corner. Oh, dear. I was made my tightest hands.
6: Jeffrey, don't get the police.
7: What about the will? They haven't nicked that as well.
1: I've got the will.
0: Oh, thank God for that. We still might get something out of it.
4: Go on, then, read it. How much has he left?
3: Come on, let's get out of here. We don't want to listen to this.
7: No. I'm stopping, mate. I want me 25 quid back.
6: Quiet, please, everybody. The last will and testament of George Nightingale Steptoe. Now, I, George Nightingale Steptoe, being of sound body and mind...
7: Blimey, you must have wrote that in 1923.
6: Do you mind... Do hereby make my last will and testament to the Steptoe family. If everything has gone according to plan, you are now standing in an empty house. You are no doubt wondering where everything has gone. Well, I've sold it. I arranged for it to be collected while you were at the funeral so that none of you greedy so-and-sos could get your thieving hands on it. The money I got for it, along with the rest of my estate, amounted to £1,527. I divide equally between...
0: Yeah. Yes, go on.
6: The RSPCA and the Battersea Dodds Home. You will find a tray of drinks already poured out to help you get over the shock. Good luck and see you all soon.
3: Ladies and gentlemen, quiet please. On this very solemn occasion, may I propose a toast? Now, will you please charge your glasses and drink to the memory of George Nightingale, the first Steptoe I've ever known with a sense of humour.
6: Never! I wouldn't touch it after all I've done for him.
0: He was always vindictive.
5: I've never been so insulted in my life.
0: It's disgraceful. I won't stay another minute in this house.
4: He'll never see me at the graveside. I'm telling you that.
0: If I thought he'd do this to me, well, I can't believe it. I looked after him like a dog.
5: When I think of the money I spent on bus fares coming to see him.
4: I wasn't expecting anything for myself, but you'd have thought he'd have left his granddaughter something.
8: Louise, Jesus, Sinrathen, we are all doomed.
4: Oh, shut up.
3: Goodbye, all. Goodbye.
7: Cheers.
3: Goodbye.
7: See you in the next one.
3: Any chance of a lift back? Ah, go on. I enjoyed that. Yes, that was worth coming for after all. Oh. You're not upset, are you, Dad?
7: Me? No, I thought he'd do something like that.
3: Are you going to drink to him?
7: Oh, might as well. Shame to waste it.
3: To Uncle George.
7: To George.
3: Well, take your hat off, Dad. I mean, show a bit of respect. Here.
7: Yeah, but be careful. You'll break it.
3: Break what? Hey, what's this under your hat?
7: One Limoges porcelain group.
3: Oh!
7: Mind the sellotape. You're pulling the hair off.
3: When did you nick that?
7: Who was the last out of the room when we left for the funeral?
3: You were... You crafty old devil, you. Good old George.
7: Must be worth 25 quid he owed me. To my dear departed brother.
3: Here we are.
7: Better luck next time, George.

You've been listening to Wilfred Bramble and Harry H. Corbett as Steptoe and Son, with George A. Cooper as Arthur, and Michael Burlington, David Graham, Anne Jameson, Norma Ronald, and Marion Stone. 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

0: We're my doors. Well, fortunately, that's not my job. And the competition around here, darlings, it's something fierce. Well, you walk into a restaurant and all the girls, they all look so young. Anything to attract attention. And then everybody who comes out here gets so nice and brown from the sun. But I remember the Brown Derby when it was a white hat. All the people do here is sort of sit around their pools in the sun, just dripping with suntan lotion. Everybody's so oily.
1: Looks like I'm a little oily myself. What time is the show supposed to start?
0: Groucho Marx.
1: Hello, darlings. This is Groucho Marx. And now I give you Cholula, Bankhead, and 10 points.
0: What do you mean, and 10 points?
1: I said 10 pints. That's 5 quarts, or would you like a case? I'll make you a price on a case.
0: Groucho, is that the way to talk to a lady?
1: Sir, you are suffering from delusions of grandeur.
0: Now, just a minute, Buster. Don't you start ad-libbing with me, because when it comes to ad-libbing, I'll ad-lib you for the whole hour and 30 minutes. So if you want to just stand here and talk, I'll talk longer, harder, faster, and lower than anybody who ever came up against. So watch it, brother. And right now, I wish you were one of the other three.
1: Right now, I wish you were Harpo.
0: Listen, Groucho, this is the big show, and I'd like a little respect.
1: I'd like some myself. Let's get one order for two.
0: Groucho Marx.
1: Okay, he could use a little, too. Let's all have some respect. Innkeeper, respect for everybody. Be my guest.
0: Have you quite finished?
1: Yes, and it certainly hit the spot. That respect was a wonderful suggestion. Now, would you care to be a little more suggestive?
0: Please. There's a radio program going on.
1: Okay, let's sit on the couch and listen to it.
0: I don't care to listen to it.
1: Okay, let's sit on the couch and neck. Let's lock glasses.
0: All right, now, Groucho, all right, let's settle down.
1: I'll accept that. We'll buy a little house on the side of a hill, all painted white with green shutters.
0: I can see the petunias coming up the walk.
1: Are those petunias coming up the walk again? Let's turn out the lights and pretend we're not home.
0: The petunias are not coming up the walk to see us.
1: Well, as long as the lights are out, let's neck.
0: Can't you think of anything but necking?
1: Well, I'll try. No, I can't.
0: Groucho, let's get back to the script, darling.
1: All right, if you want to live dangerously, I'm game. Well, darlings, the big show is in Hollywood. And what a thrill it was to return to the scene of my former triumphs.
0: Groucho, I've already read that part. Let's move on.
1: You just got the house, and now you want to move.
0: I don't want to move from the house.
1: That's the trouble. We never get out of the house. All day long, I cook and scrub and staying up all night to trim the hedges.
0: You trim the hedges at night?
1: Every night the hedges come over to play poker, I trim them.
0: Oh, Groucho, I rue the day I ever asked you on this program.
1: Ah, Rudy La Day. Ah, Paris in the spring. Chocolate bar, mademoiselle?
0: Groucho, the script.
1: Well, darlings, the big show is in Hollywood, and what a thrill it is to return to the scene of my former triumphs.
0: Groucho, you haven't changed a bit since you were on this program a few months ago.
1: And you haven't either. I see you still don't have a sponsor.
0: We can't all have sponsors.
1: 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If you like, I'll speak to them about sponsoring your program.
0: Well, I guess a little order suggestion wouldn't hurt.
1: No moaning, please. I'll tell you what, let's make up a sponsor, the Plebo Company.
0: The Plebo Company? How do you spell it?
1: C-O-M-P-A-N-Y. I waited, Goody. Let's get this program a little class. Let's give this program a little class. Before you introduce the next number, let's have a commercial.
0: All right, commercial.
1: 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Exhausted scientists have proved that 4 out of 5 is 80%. How I toy with these yaks, huh? 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
0: And now, ladies and gentlemen, Meredith Wilson and his orchestra and chorus in the exciting arrangement of Joshua Fit the Battle of Jericho.

Well, darlings, the big show is in Hollywood this week, and what a thrill it was to return to the scene of my former triumphs. Of course, they're all married now. If they want to get married, why do they go to strangers? But one thing about Hollywood, there are... Thank you, darlings. There are plenty of big, handsome men around. Outdoor men, they call them here. Outdoor men, indeed. I was out with one of them the other night, and when he brought me home, what a job I had to...

0: Meredith Wilson, and that was divine, darling.
1: Commercial. Meredith Wilson and his orchestra have been brought to you through the courtesy of the Plebo Company. If you have not yet tried Plebo, take advantage of this sensational offer for a free sample. 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Just try it. If you are not satisfied, you can get your money back. Just try it. Oh, here comes a prospective customer.
2: Hello, Miss Bankhead.
0: Meredith Wilson.
1: Young man, may I have a word with you? What's your name again?
2: Meredith Wilson.
1: A likely story. Tell me, Meredith, how do you spell that?
2: With two L's.
1: Two L's in Meredith? Just the fellow I'm looking for. I want to introduce you to a fine new product, Plebo. Plebo, meet Meredith Wilson. Meredith, meet Plebo.
2: Hello, Plebo. I've met Plebo before, you know.
1: Really?
2: I used it back home in Mason City, Iowa once. Have I ever told you about that, Miss Bankhead?
0: No, but I know you will.
2: I'd be glad to. Well, sir, Miss Bankhead, this happened... This happened back in my hometown, Mason City, Iowa.
0: Meredith, you're not going on with that revolting story about that remote little hamlet that you're so intent on telling to this nauseating little man.
1: Hello, darlings. The big show is in Hollywood. And what a thrill it is to return to the scene of my former triumphs.
2: Well, sir, gentlemen...
1: Who is it this time?
2: I was working in a drugstore. And one afternoon, after the proprietor had gone to lunch, I got my hand caught in the cash register.
1: Putting in or taking out?
2: Putting in.
1: A likely story.
2: You don't understand, Mr. Marks. I was going to talk to you about that free offer. About sending in the top half of a $5 bill along with the bottom half.
1: Mm-hmm.
2: I don't happen to have two halves of a five, but would you accept one whole ten?
1: Well, I'll have to take a couple of days to think that over. Well, hello, Meredith. Haven't seen you in a couple of days. I'll take that ten. Step into my office.
0: Well, while that sharp little deal is being consummated, there's a sharp little deal I'd like to consummate for myself. From Warner Brothers, producers of Storm Warning, we have secured a young, handsome, acting and singing star who is going to let us hear Porgy's Lament from the immortal George Gershwin's Porgy and Bess. Darlings, here he is, Gordon McRae.

0: What a beautiful voice that boy has. Gordon, darling, come over here. I want to talk to you. I adore the way you sing.
1: Thanks, Miss Bankhead. I can hardly believe I'm on the big show. Seems to me as if I'm dreaming standing here beside you.
0: Isn't he sweet? Shall I pinch you to prove you're awake, darling?
1: Oh, no, you don't have to do that.
0: Well, then you pinch me, darling.
1: What I meant is, Miss Bankhead, is that I've heard so much about you from some of the big stars who've been on the show with you.
0: Oh, have you?
1: I don't believe it, of course.
0: Well, thank you, darling, I think. Tell me, Gordon, I noticed you've been rather shy and aloof the 2 days we've rehearsed this show. Don't you like young women?
1: Oh, no, Miss Bankhead. I prefer your type.
0: What?
1: What I meant is that, well, you're the sort of woman of the world. Woman that's been around a lot. Somebody I could bring my problems to. And you could give me advice. Sort of keep me straight and sort of take me under your wing.
0: Stop talking to me as I were Mother McRae. How old are you, Gordon?
1: 28.
0: 28? Well, what a coincidence. I, too, was 28 once.
1: Oh, those were the good old days, eh, Miss Bankhead?
0: I can't figure this boy out. But if I ever find out he knows what he's talking about...
1: I didn't mean anything by that remark, Miss Bankhead.
0: Well, you keep saying you didn't mean anything, and you keep on saying things.
1: Well, when I said the good old days, I didn't mean the real old days of long ago.
0: Yes, darling.
1: I meant more the good old days of Diamond Jim Brady and Lillian Russell.
0: You're saying it again. My goodness, how old do you think I am?
1: Well, I think you're about...
0: I didn't ask you.
1: You just said, how old did I think you were?
0: That was a rhetorical question. I didn't expect an answer. I never saw it to fail. Every time one of these handsome, bouncing boys is on this program, I wind up feeling aged and decrepit.
2: Johnny, Mother, are you calling me?
0: Come here, Groucho, darling. At least you're more my age. I mean speed. Do you know Gordon McRae?
1: How do you do, sir?
2: Gordon McRae? Meredith Wilson with two L's? Tallulah Bankhead with two of everything? More phony names in this program.
0: And what about Groucho Marx?
2: A phony if I ever heard one. McRae, how about giving us a commercial on Plebo?
1: Well, I'm very happy to, Groucho. Plebo is filled with vitamins. It's filled with energy. It's filled with all the health-giving minerals of the soil. Everybody knows what Plebo is full of.
2: Very good, young man. Tell me, what's your racket? What do you do?
1: Well, I sing. I'm in pictures, and I'm on the radio.
2: All right, make up your mind. Which is it?
1: All three.
2: You have three jobs at one time? Are you married?
1: Oh, yes.
2: What does your wife do?
1: Nothing. We have three children.
2: And you call that doing nothing?
0: Well, speaking of three children reminds me, here are three children who... grew up to be three of the most famous girls in show business. This week, they're celebrating their 15th anniversary as a singing trio. And they're going to give us a medley of songs they turned into hits. Here they are, Patty, Maxine, and Laverne, the Andrew Sisters.

0: Andrew sisters, front and center, please. Now, let me get this straight. You're Maxine, is that right?
1: No, I'm Patty.
0: Oh, of course, Patty. How stupid of me. Now, let me see. You're Maxine, is that right?
1: No, I'm Laverne.
0: Oh, I'm so sorry, darling. Then it's obvious that you must be Maxine.
2: No, I'm Groucho.
0: Will you please come out of the... You please come out. These are the Andrews of
2: Southern education. It's what they teach you in Alabama and Georgia.
0: Andrew's sisters, Groucho.
2: What's the matter with them, huh? Oh, then these three girls are sisters.
1: That's right.
2: But, no matter what you say, it's better than the script.
1: That's right. We're the Andrew sisters, Groucho.
2: Well, how do you do? I just met your father, Gordon McRae. What's your racket, girls? What do you do?
3: We sing on the radio.
2: All three of you on one job?
3: That's right.
2: How do you like that? There's one guy with three jobs, and here are three girls with one job. I'll put you to work. How about doing some Plebo commercials? Maxine, how about you?
1: Oh, be glad to. When I do a lot of housework, I use Plebo to soften my hands. When I do a lot of walking, I use Plebo to soothe my feet. And Plebo is wonderful if you just sit around.
2: Yes, a girl worked herself up from the bottom. How about you? How about you, Laverne? Would you read this testimonial from a Mrs. Brown in Topeka, Kansas?
4: Okay. I was unhappily married for years, until one day I served my husband a heaping bowl full of Plebo. I have never known an unhappy day since. Signed, Widow Brown.
2: And now you, Patty.
5: I have been breaking my tooth with Plebo.
2: Thank you, ladies. And just to show you I'm a good sport, I'll take you out after the show. Maxine, what are you doing after the show tonight?
1: I'm Patty.
2: Okay, Patty, same question.
1: Oh, I have a date.
2: Line up, girls. Maxine, same question.
1: Same answer.
2: Laverne?

0: That shows you shouldn't eat salami for lunch. Levine?
1: Just for that, ditto.
0: Well, that leaves only...
2: Oh, well, darling.
0: Gordon, what are you doing after the show?
3: I'm having dinner with my wife, Groucho.
0: Oh.
2: Well, what now, brother?
0: That's an idea. I'll call up one of my brothers.

We'll be back in just a moment, darlings, with all the stars you've met so far, and with some new ones, Dean Martin and Jerry Lewis, Joan Davis and Judy Garland. This is NBC, the National Broadcasting Company.

The Big Show. This is the National Broadcasting Company Sunday extravaganza with the most scintillating personalities in show business. The Big Show, the Sunday night feature of NBC's All-Star Festival, is brought to you by the makers of Anacin for fast relief from the pain of headache, neuritis, and neuralgia, by RCA Victor, world leader in radio, first in recorded music, first in television, and by Chesterfield, the cigarette that has for you mildness with no unpleasant aftertaste. The cigarette that brings you Bing Crosby and Bob Hope. The big stars on this program are the Andrews sisters, Joan Davis, Judy Garland, Dean Martin and Jerry Lewis, Gordon McRae, Groucho Marx, Meredith Wilson and the Big Show Orchestra and Chorus, and every week your hostess, the glamorous, unpredictable Tallulah Bankhead.

0: Well, darling, since the big show's in Hollywood this week, I took advantage of the trip out here to visit some of the picture studios. And you'd be surprised at the way they practically fawned all over me. Those producers made all kinds of offers. One was for a picture. Now, laugh. This producer told me that California was the only place to live. Well, you know how I feel about New York. And he couldn't understand why I was so enthusiastic about New York. It's so cold there, he said. But cold or no cold, I'd be very happy back in New York right now. Why, at this very moment, darlings, you know what I'd be doing if I were in New York. Well, let me see. It'd be about 6:30 now in New York. I'd be just in time to catch a plane from Miami. Well, let's get on with the business at hand. Appearing here through the courtesy of Hal Wallace Productions, producers of September Affair are two young motion picture stars.
1: Yes, I'm young, and I'm proud of it. I'm young, do you hear me, young?
0: Dean Martin and Jerry Lewis.
1: Welcome to the big show. And now for our first contestant, Mr. Lula Bankin. How do you do? What do? Where do you do it? Tell us a little something about your background. Will not you? Don't be nervous. Stand a little closer to the floor. Come now, speak up. Talk right into my hand.
0: Now, just a minute, Costello.
1: Dean, she's going to hit me.
2: Well, I don't blame her. That's no way to talk to a woman of Miss Bankhead's stature.
1: That's a stature. So where are the pigeons?
2: Now, Jerry, you're being obnoxious, obstinate, and obtuse.
1: Three little words that say I love you.
2: Now, they mean nothing of the kind.
1: Dean, you don't like me no more? After I had my hair done this way especially for you?
2: No, I don't like you no more, Jerry. Not when you act like that on a show like this in front of people like those.
1: Now, look here, Cyril. If you're going to talk like those to a person like this in front of people like they, then you may consider our engagement broken. Take back your ring and take back your summer. You remember? Mama, yeah.
0: Take your sweaty paws off me.
1: Okay, kid, the dance is over. Give me another ticket.
2: Mine was nearly over. Look, Jerry, now, come on, let's take it easy. I want you to apologize. I want to apologize for my partner, Miss Bankhead.
1: Oh, now your partner's with Miss Bankhead. All you men are alike, especially you, Dean Martin, or as I have come to know you, Poopsie. I know, you meet a girl more beautiful than I, and oh, I grant you, she's not as 26 as I, but suddenly she is your new partner. Ho, ho, that's rich. Mark my words, here's a pencil. Mark my words. There will definitely be repercussions from abroad.
0: Don't tempt me, darling.
2: Jerry, I did not say we are not partners no more.
1: Double negative. Take two giant steps. Go back. I didn't say may I. Oh, it hurts me. The whole eyeball's busted. It's dripping.
2: Ah, come on, Jerry. Watch it. You're in the presence of the great Tallulah Bankhead, a woman of renown in the theater, a woman of breeding, a real thoroughbred and high-spirited.
1: So could I ride her around the stockade once?
0: Well, that does it. Since this program began, I have run the gamut from a haggard witch to a corpulent, senile man-chaser. Now I'm a horse.
1: Look, Dean, a talking horse.
2: Oh, Jerry, please stop that. Now, you must go on over and apologize to Miss Bankhead. After all, Tallulah's a great actress. You remember some of the plays she's been in? Dark Victory.
1: Yeah, I seen it.
2: Little Foxes.
1: I seen that.
2: Private Lives.
1: I seen that, too.
2: Jerry, I saw it.
1: Yeah, we seen it together.
2: Miss Bankhead has given some of the most exciting performances of our time. She's appeared in some of the most exciting plays on Broadway, and her name is one of the most exciting names in the theater.
1: Sure, I know. I've seen her name in the theaters. It's all over every door. Exide. Exide. Don't you get it? I said exide. I know it's exit, but I said exide because he said exciting. So if I said exit, it wouldn't be funny because he said exciting.
3: Come now, you're not paying attention.
1: There'll be an examination right after the program, and the whole third row stays after school. But first, we'll have a fire drill. You boys have been smoking on the stairs. You're nothing but rowdies.
4: Lewis, come here. Do you hear? Come here at once.
1: Yes, Captain Bly, you called me.
2: Ah, look, Jerry, enough clowning.
3: Ah, clowning he calls it, yes, Dean?
2: I want you to go over to Miss Bankhead, see?
0: Who has been out of the script now for 2 pages.
2: I want you to flatter her. Tell her you've seen her in all her plays and say you're sorry for the way you acted. Now run over like a good boy and tell her.
1: Okay, I run.
5: Tallulah.
0: Yes, darling.
5: I have seen you in all the plays you've been in, and I am sorry for the way you acted.
1: What?
2: Miss Bankhead, please, may I say a word in behalf of my partner?
0: I do not care to hear any more of his unintelligible gibberish. I wish you would sing, darling. Would you, Dean?
2: Well, I'll be glad to.
1: Yeah, Dean. Sing that song from our latest Paramount picture, At War with the Army. Tanda Wanda Hoy.
0: Tanda Wanda Hoy. I told you I didn't want any more of that gibberish.
1: I wasn't gibbing. That's a song. Sing it, Dean, before she hits me. Do the Dixtabil arrangement.
3: It's really swell.

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1: And now, darlings, I want to welcome back to the big show a friend who was such a big hit when she appeared with us a few weeks ago, Joan Davis.
2: Well, hello, Tallulah.
1: Hello, Mrs. Davis.
2: It's Miss Davis.
1: Oh, I'm sorry.
2: You're sorry.
1: Now, Joan, let's not have any bickering. Remember, we are old friends.
2: The way you say that, I can feel my arteries hardening. But listen, don't give me that old friend routine. I heard him talking backstage about a big party you're giving after the show. Why wasn't I invited?
1: But, darling, I did invite you. Don't you remember this morning when I said, you can't come to my party tonight, can you, darling?
2: Yeah, I've gotten warmer invitations than that from Forest Lawn.
1: Well, the real truth of the matter is, Joan, I didn't want to embarrass you. You see, darling, my party is being given at a very exclusive restaurant.
2: Oh, and you think that I don't fit into that kind of a fancy restaurant, huh? Well, I went to LaRue's restaurant last week. What do you think of that?
1: Oh, I know LaRue's, darling. It's quite exclusive.
2: Exclusive? Why, if you make $5,000 a week, you get a table right up at front. And if you make $2,000 a week, you're in the back of the room. And if you make $1,000 a week, you sit by the door. I went there last week. Curb service.
1: Well, that sounds charming, Joan. But you see, I'm giving my party in the dining room at the hotel where I live. That's ultra exclusive. The food there is untouched by human hands.
2: Yeah, I heard that. The chef kicks it into the plate with his feet, doesn't he?
1: But of course, Joan, if you feel you want to come to my party, but I must warn you, darling, that my guests are all very literate people, you know. They're authors, scientists, doctors.
2: Oh, doctors? I just finished reading a book by a doctor. Brain Surgery Self-Taught. Yeah, and I just bought his next book, Through the Mayo Clinic with Knife and Fork.
1: Well, who can eat now? Joan, I hope you won't get the idea that I don't want you to come to the party.
2: Well, one of us doesn't want me to come.
1: Darling, you see, you're not dressed for a party. What are you going to do about your hair?
2: I'm going to wear it, of course. You know, I just washed it this morning.
1: Obviously, darling, the laundry tag is still attached to your bangs. Oh, yes, and by the way, everybody's coming to the party with an escort. Have you an escort?
2: Oh, sure, I have. Hey, his name is Jim. He'll take me out. I've been plying him with Hattacol.
1: Joan, dear, that's no way to get a man interested in you. A man likes mystery, intrigue, allure.
2: Oh, I got a 2-ounce bottle every one of those.
1: Oh, of course, darling, that's one of my secrets on how to get a man, but don't let it get around. Mum's the word.
2: I got a 2-ounce bottle of that, too.
1: Look, Joan, what I'm trying to say, my darling, is that if I were interested in capturing a man, I'd use restraint, I'd use diplomacy, I'd use tact.
2: Well, you use what you got, I'll use what I got left, too.
1: But where did you meet this gentleman, Joan?
2: Well, I was walking along Benedict Canyon Drive, and he gave me a lift. Yeah, you've been there, huh? And he gave me a lift into town, which I thought was especially nice because he didn't have a car.
1: Yeah.
2: Yeah, and then he took me into a department store with him to buy himself a necktie, and he put his fingers around my throat, and he squeezed real hard, and he said to the clerk, "See, that's the shade of purple I want."
1: Well, he sounds like a perfectly fascinating man. I just can't wait to meet him, but I suppose I'll have to. Because the party tonight is formal, you know. And you don't have anything to wear, have you, darling?
2: Oh, sure, I've got an off-the-shoulder dress I've been wearing to parties since I was 12 years old.
1: 12? But that's not old enough to wear an off-the-shoulder dress.
2: If it stays up, you're old enough to wear it.

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It's a great life this week for television enthusiasts. Yes, the current issue of Life magazine, dated February 12th, contains a really thrilling double-page advertisement showing RCA Victor's complete new 1951 series of million-proof television, America's favorite television, owned most, proved most, and now more wonderful than ever. 14 brand new RCA Victor models, each more glamorous than the last. 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

0: Hey, Tallulah.
1: Yes, Joan.
0: I don't understand you. You come all the way from New York and you can have your choice of any man in Hollywood on this program. But who do you wind up with? Those two over there. Jerry Lewis and Groucho Marx. Yeah. Arsenic and Old Face. Go ahead, look at him. Go ahead, force yourself.
1: Well, I have an advantage over you, darling. I can take off my glasses and make them disappear.
2: Hey, Jerry.
3: Yeah, Groucho.
2: Get a load of those two over there. With all the beautiful models running around town, we get stuck in a used car lot. Look at them.
3: I can't. I didn't eat dinner yet.
2: Well, give up dinner. You will eventually. Because these two are going to be our dates for tonight.
3: Those are our dates? What's the matter? Girls gone out of style?
0: Say, Tallulah,
1: yes,
0: if one of those guys is going to try to make a date with me, I'm going to be taken suddenly drunk.
1: Well, if they do ask us, Joan, darling, we'll just try to think of them as Clark Gable and Gregory Peck.
0: What an imagination it's going to take with those two.
1: Oh, I do it all the time. It's very easy. All you have to do is close your eyes and concentrate. Oh, Clark, darling, oh, darling. Oh, stop that now. Why, fresh. Now, you Gregory, darling.
0: Oh, that's fun. Let me try them. Oh, Clark Gable and Gregory Peck. Clark Gable and Gregory Peck.
2: Jerry, look at those two. They look like Clark Gable and Gregory Peck.
3: Hey, Groucho, I got a system.
2: Not much of one, but go ahead.
3: Well, when I go out with a girl I don't like, or Dean Martin, I close one... I close one eye and I think of Lana Turner and Rita Hayworth.
2: What do you do with the other eye?
3: I'm driving. Dad gave me the car, you know. Now, I'm thinking of Lana Turner. Come in, Lana. Come, Lana. Come in, Lana. Come in. Roger.
2: Rita, over.
3: How you making out, Grouch? Are you thinking?
2: Yes, I'm thinking.
3: What are you thinking?
2: I'm thinking that at this advanced stage of my career, I have to play straight man to Jerry Lewis.
3: Okay, Groucho, I'll think up a girl for both of us.
2: You better hurry. We're thinking up the whole script.
3: Okay, Grouch, I'm getting through. Come in, Lana. Come in, Rita. Come in, girls. Roger. Who's there?
2: A house detective. You got a couple of girls in your mind, you better get them out of there.
3: But I got one for you, Groucho. Here, you take Rita. I got Lana. Oh, Lana.
2: Ah, Rita.
1: Look at those two, Joan. They look like Marjorie Maine and Zazu Piss.
0: You know, I've been thinking, Tallulah. I feel kind of sorry for him. Maybe we ought to go out with him. We could go to a restaurant and a nightclub and dancing. I wonder if they got any money.
1: No, that Groucho is loaded.
0: I know, but does he have any money?
2: You know, Jerry, our attitude is all wrong. They're two nice girls. We could show them a good time, take them to dinner, a nightclub, go dancing.
3: Are you crazy or something? That'll cost close to $100.
2: Well, they must have $100 between them.
1: But on the other hand, Joan, I can't picture myself going out with them. One's too old and the other's too young.
2: On the other hand, Jerry, I don't think we ought to go out with them. One's too old and so's the other.
0: But, Tallulah, what about your system about closing your eyes and thinking of Clark Gable and Gregory Peck?
1: Oh, yes, that's what I'll do. Oh, Clark, oh, Gregory. Oh, Carrie, how nice of you to drop in. I want you to meet Joan Davis.
0: Oh, Carrie. Oh, Groucho. Hi, Jerry.
1: Joan, what are you thinking?
0: I keep thinking of Carrie, but it comes out looking like Groucho. And you know what? I don't seem to mind.
1: It's springtime, darling. It's that censored, censored springtime. Close the window before it gets us. There, that'll keep it out. Oh, brother, it got in. It's too late.

0: Thank you, darlings. Now, two of Hollywood's most prominent citizens, Bing Crosby and Bob Hope.
1: Now, here's Chesterfield's answer to Cyrano de Bergerac. Bob Hope.
2: I'd top easy, Dad, but we only have a minute here to sell Chesterfield.
1: Okay, well, let's get to it.
2: Better tasting Chesterfield is the only cigarette that combines for you mildness with no unpleasant aftertaste.
1: The mildness is a cinch to prove. You just make the Chesterfield mildness test. You know, open a pack and enjoy that milder aroma. Then smoke them, and you'll know that Chesterfields are mild.
2: And Chesterfield leaves no unpleasant aftertaste. That fact has been confirmed by the country's first and only cigarette taste panel.
1: So make our cigarette your cigarette. The reasons go together like this.
3: Chesterfield, Chesterfield always takes first place.

0: Well, darlings, we've about come to that spot on our show where you will hear the exciting singing voice of Judy Garland. But before we get to Judy and our other stars, Groucho and Dean and Jerry and Gordon McRae and the Andrews sisters, Jimmy Wellington has this to say.
1: This portion of the program was brought to you by the makers of Anacin for fast relief from the pain of headache, neuritis, and neuralgia. By RCA Victor, world leader in radio, first in recorded music, first in television. And by Chesterfield, the cigarette that has for you mildness with no unpleasant aftertaste. And now, Tallulah, if you care to ring your chimes.
0: I certainly do, Jimmy, darling. 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

0: This is the Big Show, and Tallulah Bankhead is about to introduce...
1: Darlings, here she is. The one, the only, the most vibrant young singer in show business today, singing Get Happy from her latest MGM picture, Summer Stock, Miss Judy Holland.

0: Judy. Darling, will you forgive me for that silly little faux pas just now? But we have had another Judy on the show, and she's pretty wonderful. But there's no one in the world like Judy Garland. God bless you, darling. Come here a moment. I want to talk to you.
1: Right.
0: You have the most divine voice. You know, Judy, the one song I think of when I think of Judy Garland is that one from The Wizard of Oz, the one that goes, somewhere over the rainbow, way up high.
1: I don't remember that song in the picture. There was a song that went, somewhere over the rainbow, way up high.
0: Well, you may not believe this, darling, but that's exactly the song I just sang.
1: I guess I wasn't paying attention.
0: Oh, how I envy your voice, Judy. It's so full and vibrant. You can sing without a microphone.
1: Oh, well, how I envy you, Tallulah. You can sing without a voice.
0: Well, evidently you never heard me sing on this program.
1: But I have. Yes, I've been listening to you on this program for weeks. You're wonderful. You're so dynamic, so magnetic, so effervescent, so full of energy and vitality. I've always thought of you as sort of a tall Mickey Rooney.
0: Isn't she sweet? Judy, darling, I read somewhere you're going to London to appear at the Palladium at some fantastic figure. I was there, you know.
1: Yes, I read about a fantastic figure that was there.
0: Darling, Judy Garland, how long has it been since you were in England?
1: 15 years.
0: Well, darling, that's when I was there.
1: I'm going to stop at the bar.

0: the hotel.
1: My darling, that's where I stopped.
0: I was 12 years old at the time.
1: My darling, that's where I stopped. Oh, I do hope, Judy, you know a lot of people over there, because London can be very lonesome, a lonesome town, if you just sit around your hotel room waiting for somebody to call, you know. Waiting for a phone call that never comes can be so utterly... Well, you just sit there wondering and talking to yourself. Dorothy Parker captured the feeling in that wonderful vignette titled A Telephone Call.

Please, God, let him telephone me now. Dear God, let him call me now. I won't ask anything else of you, truly, I won't. It isn't very much to ask. It would be so little to you, God, such a little, little thing. Only let him telephone now. Please, God, please. Please, please. If I didn't think about it, maybe the telephone might ring. Oh, if I could think of something else. Maybe if I counted 500 by fives, it might ring by that time. I'll count slowly. I won't cheat. I won't cheat. And if it rings when I get to 300, I won't stop. I won't answer until it gets to 500. 5, 10, 15, 20, 25, 30, 35. Oh, please ring, please. Is it the last time I look at that clock? I will not look at it again. It's 7:10. He said he would telephone at 5:00. I'll call you at 5, darling. I think that's what he said. That's where he said, darling. I'm almost sure he said it there. I know he called me darling twice. And the other time was when he said, oh, shut up, darling. He was busy and he can't say much in the office, but he called me darling twice. He couldn't have minded my calling him up. I know I shouldn't keep bothering them. I know they don't like that. But I hadn't talked to him in 3 days. Not in 3 days. And all I did was ask him how it was. It was just the way anybody might call him up. He couldn't have thought I was bothering him. No, of course you're not, he said. And he said he'd telephone me. But he didn't have to say that. I didn't ask him to. Truly, I didn't. I'm sure I didn't. I don't think he would say he'd telephone me and then just never do it. Please don't let him do that, God. Please don't. He'd just telephone. I wouldn't tell him I'd been sad about him. They hate sad people. I'd be so sweet and I'd be gay. He couldn't help but like me. He'd only telephone. He'd only telephone. Maybe he's not going to phone. Maybe he's coming up here without phoning. He's going to surprise me. Suppose something's happened to him. Suppose he got run down my truck. No, it didn't happen. Nothing could ever happen to him. I can't picture anything happening to him. I can't picture him being hit by a truck or a bus or a taxi. I can't picture him lying there long and still and dead. I wish he were dead. Oh, that's a terrible wish. That's a lovely wish. If he were dead, he'd be mine. If he were dead. I would never think of now in the last few weeks. I'd remember only the lovely times. Oh, this is silly. It's silly going on wishing people were dead just because they don't call you up the very minute they said they would. Why doesn't he call me? The stinker. All right, I'll be quiet. This is nothing to get excited about. Look, suppose he were another girl, then I'd just telephone and say, well, for goodness sake, what's happened to you? That's what I do. I never even think about it. Oh, why can't I be casual and natural? Just because I love him. I can be. Honestly, I can be. I'll call him up and I'll be so easy and pleasant. You'll see if I won't. Oh, God, don't let me call him. Please don't. God, aren't you really going to let him call me? Aren't you sure? I mean, couldn't you please relent? Couldn't you? I don't even ask you to let him telephone me this minute. Only let him do it in a little while. I'll count 500 by fives. I'll do it so slowly and so fairly. If he hasn't telephoned, then I'll call him. I will. Oh, please, God, let him call before then. 5, 10, 15, 20, 25, 30, 35. It's getting late. Oh, God, 40, 45, 50, 50.

0: Please, operator, don't let that Joan Davis telephone now. I won't ask anything of you. Truly, I won't. Not even more jokes. I'm going to count to 2 million by ones. And if she doesn't call me by then, thank you.
1: Sergeant Marks, what are you doing?
0: I guess you think that guy was pretty much of a heel because he didn't telephone you. Did you ever stop to think that something kept him from calling you?
1: Nothing should have kept him from calling me.
0: Maybe he was killed.
1: That's no excuse.
0: You women are always jumping at conclusions. Let me show you why that fella couldn't call you. There he was, sitting at home by the telephone. Let me see. Where could I have put that Tallulah Bankhead's telephone number? I know it's around here someplace. I should have let her tattoo it on me like she wanted to. Please let me find that phone number. It's so little to ask. Just a little phone number. Maybe I put it in the glove compartment of my chartreuse convertible. But I don't know. I don't own a chartreuse convertible. Please let me own a chartreuse convertible. It's so little to ask. I must get her on the phone. Where was I when she gave me that number? Oh, I remember that night. She took me to the cleaners. I'll call the cleaners. Please let the cleaners answer the phone. I'll count to five by tens. I'm asking very little, and the script is getting very little.
2: Hello, Martin and Lewis, cleaners and dyers. Martin's cleaning and I'm dying. Lewis speaking. Martin can't talk.
3: How can I talk? They don't give me any lines.
2: Don't you worry, Deanie boy. I'm getting the laughs for the both of us. Ah, laughs, he says. Oh, it hurts me.
0: Is this Lewis?
2: You tell me who you are first, then I will tell you who am I. You start.
0: This is Groucho Marx. I'm looking for a girl. I think I left her in one of my suits. Will you look?
2: Is she here for cleaning or dying?
0: You're pressing, Lewis.
2: Just a minute. Dean, did you iron a girl today?
3: Did I what, Jerry? Did you say iron or wiring?
4: My tongue got in the way of my eye, too, that I couldn't see what I was saying.
3: Yeah. Yeah, I finally got a line. Yes,
0: you work
3: alone,
0: yes. These two.
3: I tell you, yes, yes. You hear me? Yes.
4: Dean, take it easy. They don't give cleaners and dyers Academy Awards.
0: Look in my suit and see if you can find a number there. It's in that hand-stitched suit. Look under the left hand.
2: I got it. I found it.
0: Read it to me.
2: The hand won't let go.
3: Jerry, that's Miss Davis's hand.
2: Oh, it's Miss Davis's hand, Mr. Marks. Miss Davis is in charge of alterations.
5: Joan Davis speaking, in charge of alterations. I alter the customer to fit the suit.
0: Oh, yes. Oh, yes, I remember you. You altered that suit I wore when I went to New York last year. It was way too big for me.
5: Well, you told me you were a big man in New York.
0: Will you read me that little slip of paper?
5: It says you are industrious, ambitious, kind, handsome, and quite a ladies' man.
0: I know all that. What does it say on the other side?
5: You weigh 40 pounds.
0: I'll take that up with my attorneys, Gaylord Hauser, Yammy, and Yoga. Is there a phone number on it?
5: Oh, yes. Here it is. Crestview 6482.
0: Thank you.
5: 5793-468-11-333-172-469-321.
0: Oh, yes, long distance. Thank you. Please, operator, let her answer the phone now. It's such a little thing to ask. It's such a long number. I'll count to one by twos. Please let her be there, please. Please let her be there, please.
1: 480, 485, 490, 495. Please let him call before I run out of toes. 500. He called. Oh, he called. He did call. I knew he would. Oh, thank you for letting him call. Thank you. Oh, I must be calm. I mustn't let him think I got those worried about him at all. I must be cool and calm and collected. I really must. I'll answer as if he was just awoken me out of a sound sleep. Hello.
0: How do you like that? I finally get her number and a man answers.

Now, darlings, we have a bouquet of Valentine greetings from all of us to all of you. Meredith Wilson has arranged a musical corsage of love songs, and our entire cast will present them to you now.

Thank you, darlings. You were wonderful. The cast and the audience. Well, of course, Valentine's Day is the most sentimental day of the year, and perhaps one of the reasons is because when Valentine's Day comes around, we know that springtime is not far behind. Oh, no, not again. Jones, shut the window. It's too late, Tallulah.

Well, so much for Valentine's Day. This week is also honored by the birthday anniversary of a great, great man. Nothing points up the true humanitarian spirit that was Abraham Lincoln more than the now famous letter which he wrote to Mrs. Bixby of Boston. The letter is dated November the 21st, 1864, and it reads... Dear Madam, I have been shown in the files of the War Department the statement of the Adjutant General of Massachusetts that you are the mother of five sons who have died gloriously on the field of battle. I feel how weak and fruitless must be any words of mine which should attempt to beguile you from the grief of a loss so overwhelming. But I cannot refrain from tendering to you the consolation that may be found in the thanks of the Republic they died to save. I pray that our Heavenly Father may assuage the anguish of your bereavement and leave you only the cherished memory of the loved and lost and the solemn pride that must be yours to have laid so costly a sacrifice upon the altar of freedom. Yours very sincerely and respectfully, Abraham Lincoln.

Well, ladies and gentlemen, this has about been our big show from Hollywood. Next week, we'll be back in New York, and our guests will be Fred Allen, Jack Carson, Portland Hoffer, Beatrice Lilly, Lawrence Melchior, Ed Wynn, the West Point Choir and others, and, of course, our own Meredith Wilson and the Big Show Orchestra and Chorus. 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

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Gordon McRae appeared through the courtesy of the Railroad Hour. The Big Show is produced and directed by Dee Engelbach and written by Goodman Ace, Selma Diamond, George Foster, Mort Green, and Frank Wilson. 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
3: Hi, everybody. This is Harriet Nelson. Here's a word of advice to all mothers. Do you have trouble getting your boys to come to lunch on time? Well, here's something that works great at our house. David, Ricky, first call for lunch. We're having Heinz cream of tomato soup. Here we are, Mom. See what I mean?

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The H.J. Heinz Company, makers of 57 varieties of fine foods for over 80 years, present the amusing transcribed adventures of Ozzie and Harriet, starring the entire Nelson family, Ozzie, Harriet, David, and Ricky.

0: let's look in at the Nelson household and see what they have on tap for us this week. I don't see Ozzie and Harriet any place, but there's David and Ricky. Now, David stretched out on the floor taking it easy, and Ricky seems to be reading the funnies to him.
1: Then in the last box, the captain says, "Ut now gives a good spanking for pulling the inspector's beard."
2: And what is Rollo saying?
1: Ha, ha, ha.
2: Now read me Terry and the Pirates.
1: Oh, come on, David. Read them yourself.
2: Don't be so ungrateful. I used to read them to you, didn't I?
1: Yeah, but that was before I could read. Besides, I have to make out my report.
2: What report?
1: We have a club meeting tonight. I'm the treasurer.
2: Big deal. What do you need a treasurer for? You kids don't have any money.
1: That's how much you know about it.
2: How much you got in treasury?
1: We got plenty, boy.
2: I'll bet.
1: We got it hidden in a swell place, too, boy. You'll never find it.
2: Who wants it? Where is it?
1: I'm not allowed to tell. It's a club secret.
2: Okay, who wants to know anyway?
1: It was my idea. It's a neat one, too, boy.
3: Oh, hiya, fellas.
2: Hi, Pop.
1: Hiya, Pop. I might as well tell you, because you're going to find it out pretty soon anyway.
3: What's this?
1: Well, I'm treasurer of our club.
2: Big deal.
3: Oh, good for you.
1: I'm the only treasurer, too.
3: The only treasurer? How many presidents do you have?
1: Eight.
3: Eight presidents?
1: Sure. And six vice presidents, four secretaries, and two ghoulies.
3: What are ghoulies?
1: Well, it's a thing we made up. When we got through with the election, there were two members that weren't elected to anything. So we made up that they were ghoulies.
3: Oh, that sounds like a good idea. Every member of the club's an officer, huh?
1: Yeah, and I'm the only treasurer.
3: Well, that's quite an honor.
1: Thanks, Pop.
2: I'd rather be the ghoulie.
3: I don't know about that, David. Being treasurer of a club's a big responsibility.
2: Oh, Pop.
3: Yes, it is. Shows that the other members of Ricky's club have a great deal of respect for him. Means that they trust him and consider him better qualified than anybody else for the responsibility of the position.
1: And besides, nobody else wanted the job.
4: Hey, you fellas had better hurry up.
2: Okay, Mom. Come on, money bags.
1: Okay, David. Cut the shoving.
2: So long.
1: So long.
4: Bye, boys.
3: Goodbye, boys.
4: What was the big discussion about?
3: Yeah, Rick was telling about some club he's in. Seems they've elected him treasurer.
4: Oh, speaking of treasurer, I have to run downtown for a few things. Do you have any money?
3: Money? Let's see.
4: You took $10 yesterday. Did you spend all of it, or don't you know?
3: Well, Harriet, I don't like the implications of that remark. I may act like I'm careless with money and look like I'm careless with money, and some people may think I'm careless with money. You know why?
4: Because you're careless with money?
3: All because I've always got it figured out in my head. I don't have to keep figuring and adding all the time. I know just how much money I've got in my pocket right now.
4: I believe you. I wasn't...
3: No, go ahead. Ask me how much I've got in my pocket.
4: But I told you...
3: Go ahead, ask me.
4: How much money have you got in your pocket right now?
3: Thought you'd catch me, didn't you? Second, I'll figure it out. Three and five. That's eight and ten and 20. Exactly, 38 cents.
4: Is that all you have, 38 cents?
3: Yeah, there it is. 20, 30, 35, 37. No, that's right, I weighed myself.
4: 37 cents left out of $10. What'd you buy, an automobile?
3: No, it so happens I can explain every penny.
4: No, I was only kidding.
3: No, wait a minute. I'd rather. Now, let's see. First, I went to the garage and had the car filled up with gas. That was 3.5.
4: 6.5 to go.
3: Then I met Thorny. That cost me about $1.50. 2 cheese sandwiches, 2 chocolate malteds, 2 pieces of pie, and the check was under my plate. I think I was framed.
4: That's 5.
3: Then I went down to the Emporium and bought a shirt. They were on sale. That was 3.5. After that, I stopped in at the hardware store to get a padlock for the garage. Oh, I got a flashlight that shines red and green. That's something we need.
4: Oh, desperately.
3: What did you say?
4: Nothing. Go ahead.
3: Oh, I also found a set of wrenches for the car and a box of magic crystals for the fireplace. They make the fire burn all different colors. It's quite an idea. All that came to about $4.
4: What about the padlock?
3: Well, I'll pick that up next time. Then I stopped at the drugstore on the way home, and I bought some toothpaste and a can of shoe polish and some magazines, which came to a little over $2. There, you figure it up.
4: I have. I've been writing it down. Altogether, you spent about $15.
3: All right. $15? No. You must have made a mistake. I only had $10 with me. Let's see.
4: Gasoline, 3.5. Thorny and the sandwiches, $1.5.
3: Yeah, that's 5.
4: Shirt at the Emporium, 3.5. After that, Temptation at the Hardware Store, $4.
3: That's 12.5.
4: And $2 and something at the drugstore, that makes it about 15. Not bad for starting out with $10. You know, some clerk must have given you too much change.
3: Say, that's it. That's exactly what happened. The girl at the Emporium gave me $5 too much change when I bought the shirt.
4: How do you know?
3: Well, I remember now. I gave her a $5 bill, and she gave me change for a 10. She was very busy, and she was waiting on 2 or 3 customers at the same time.
4: Are you sure?
3: I'm positive. In fact, I remember looking at my wallet and thinking I had too much money at the time. How about that? Gave me change for a 10 instead of a 5.
4: Well, I'm going downtown now. Why don't you go with me, and you can stop in and return the $5?
3: Right now, you mean?
4: It'll save a trip later.
3: Well, okay. The only thing, though...
4: I know, it isn't easy. We just have to remember it isn't our money.
3: Yes, I realize that. It's just...
4: Just what?
3: Do you have $5?
4: I'm going to shop here at the Emporium and then go across the street. You want to wait for me?
3: No, that's okay. Why don't you go ahead and I'll see you at home later.
4: Okay, bye.
3: Bye.
5: So she says to me, he's a swell guy, but he never wants to take me out. And I said, well, that's the trouble. Oh, just a second. What can I do for you, sir?
3: Wasn't there another girl working at this counter yesterday?
5: Oh, yes, that's Ingrid Mahoney. She isn't here anymore.
3: Oh. Well, I bought a shirt here yesterday, and she made a mistake.
5: All adjustments are made on the 3rd floor upstairs. So she says to me, what would you do?
3: Pardon me.
5: Yes?
3: Well, Miss Mahoney made a mistake in the change.
5: I'm sorry, but all adjustments are made on the 3rd floor upstairs. So she says to me, what would you do if you were me? Here she's going steady with this fellow who won't take her out, and another fellow's dying to take her out. So what's she going to do?
3: Tell her to go upstairs.
5: I beg your pardon?
3: All adjustments are made on the 3rd floor.
6: How do you do, sir?
3: How do you do? Is this the adjustment office?
6: Yes, it is. Won't you sit down?
3: Oh, thank you.
6: Is there anything I can do for you?
3: My name is Nelson. I bought a shirt here yesterday, and the girl gave me the wrong change.
6: You're supposed to count your change before you leave the counter. There's a sign right there in black and white.
3: Well, yes, I know, but it happens I was in a hurry.
6: And we can't be responsible if you're in a hurry.
3: No, I only...
6: Now, let's be cool and practical about this, sir. How do you know you didn't make a mistake?
3: Well, I checked and double-checked.
6: Perhaps you were confused.
3: No, I wasn't confused. I don't get confused about things like that.
6: Then why didn't you read the sign? We can't go making good every time somebody says he was short-changed.
3: No, I wasn't short-changed. I got $5 too much.
6: You weren't confused. You don't get confused.
3: No.
6: Do you know what you just said?
3: What?
6: You said the girl gave you $5 too much.
3: Well, that's right, she did.
6: Now I'm confused. You say you got $5 too much?
3: Yes, that's right.
6: Then what's your complaint?
3: Well, I want to return the $5.
6: What's your racket, bud?
3: I haven't got any racket. I came in here to give you back the $5.
6: A likely story. Mr. Nelson, do you think I believe for one moment that any human being with a mentality higher than an orangutan would return money to a department store?
3: Now, look, I didn't come here to be called an orangutan. Here's your $5. Goodbye.
6: Come back here.
7: What?
6: Don't you dare leave that $5 bill on my desk.
3: But that's the $5 the girl gave me.
6: You can't leave it here. You can't.
3: But I just told you it's your $5.
6: I never admitted it. You haven't got any witnesses.
3: Look, all I want to do is give you this money and go home. Now, here's your $5.
6: Now, look, Mr. Nelson, you can't do this to me.
3: Do what to you?
6: To Mr. Nelson, you look like a reasonable man. Try to see my side of it. The books are already balanced for yesterday. This $5 bill will throw them off. It'll be off for a month, for the semi-annual audit, for the yearly balance sheet. The auditors will be here at the end of the year, and here I am, unbalanced. They'll find out in a minute. You can't put anything over on those fellows. What'll I tell them? You can't leave that $5 here. You can't.
3: Oh, okay, okay. If you feel that way about it, I'll keep the $5.
6: Oh, thank you, Mr. Nelson. If there's ever anything I can do for you in return...
3: No, that's all right. Just forget it.
6: Oh, here's a calendar. And a courtesy card entitling you to an hour's free parking.
3: Oh, thank you.
6: Mr. Nelson, it's been a pleasure to meet a man as understanding and accommodating as you.
3: Oh, that's perfectly all right.
6: I hope you won't take it personally if I make a suggestion.
3: And what's that?
6: Either count your change before you leave the counter or don't count it at all.
3: So I took the $5 and came home.
4: That's the silliest thing I ever heard of.
3: I argued with the man. I pleaded with him. After all, you can't force a man to accept money if he doesn't want to take it. He said it would mix up their accounting system. I even laid it on his desk, and he threw it right back at me. Oh, here. Here's a calendar he gave me.
4: But why didn't you give the $5 to the girl who made the mistake originally?
3: Oh, didn't I tell you? She doesn't work there anymore. This is kind of a cute calendar at that.
4: Isn't it a shame?
3: This November isn't bad. Imagine skiing in a costume like that.
4: Firing a girl just because she gave you the wrong change.
3: Oh, say, that never occurred to me. You think she was fired?
4: Well, she was there yesterday, and she gave you $5 too much change, and she's not working there today.
3: Oh, gee.
4: Poor girl.
3: Well, Harriet, it isn't my fault.
4: Oh, I know it. It's just a shame, that's all.
2: Hi, Pop. Hi, Mom.
4: Hello,
3: oh,
4: boys.
3: Oh, hello, boys.
2: Something wrong, Pop?
3: No. Nothing really, David.
4: Or some girl in a department store made a mistake and gave your father too much change and she got fired for it.
2: Golly.
4: Poor girl.
3: Well, it wasn't my fault.
4: Well, of course not, dear. How could you help it?
2: Sure, how could you help it?
1: Why didn't you count your change?
3: I was in a hurry.
4: The girl probably had to make up the $5 and lost her job besides.
2: Well, Farmery was telling me about a girl who lost her job last week and tried to jump in the river.
3: David, this just happened yesterday. What's everybody making such a big thing about this? It wasn't my fault, and I went back to the store and tried to straighten it out. Now, let's all forget about it.
1: Can we go out, Pop?
3: Certainly, go ahead.
1: Hey, David?
2: Yeah?
1: Let's go down the river and watch.

0: now let's see what's going on with Ozzie and Harriet. As we rejoin them, Ozzie's out in the backyard staring into space when along comes neighbor Thornberry.
1: Hi, Oz.
2: Oh, hello, Thorny.
1: What are you so worried about? You look as if you'd lost your last friend.
2: Honestly, Thorny, I can get in... No, you wouldn't be interested.
1: Oh, come on, Oz, cut it out. You know I'm always interested in anything.
2: It all started when I went down to the Emporium to buy a couple of shirts. As a sales girl who waited on me...
1: Just a minute, Oz. Maybe it's best that you don't tell me.
2: Well, you asked me to tell you, so now you're going to hear it whether you like it or not.
1: Okay, Oz, go ahead. You were saying this beautiful sales girl waited on you.
2: Yes, this beautiful Now, wait a minute. I didn't say that. Anyway, I bought a white shirt, and this girl gave me $5 too much change. I don't know why I didn't catch the mistake at the time.
1: I understand, Oz. You don't have to explain.
2: Understand what?
1: Fight it, Oz, old boy.
2: Fight what?
1: This mad infatuation.
2: Look, Thorny. All I did was go in and buy a white shirt.
1: It's very obvious. You don't have to explain to me. There's a bit of the mad beast in every man, but you've just got to fight it.
2: Oh, for goodness.
1: Did you read this month's Cosmopolitan?
2: No, I didn't.
1: Well, maybe it was last month's. Anyway, there was a story there, and the parallel is amazing.
2: Look, Thorny.
1: Fight it, Oz.
2: I don't want to fight it. The whole thing is ridiculous.
1: Did Harriet suggest that you find out the girl's name and give back the $5?
2: No, she didn't.
1: There you are.
2: Where am I?
1: Well, she understands. She sees the danger. Oz, we got to face it. Ever since the beginning of time, women have had intuition about these things. Now, you take this story I was reading in the American Weekly.
2: No, it was Cosmopolitan.
1: No, this was a different one. It seems there was this girl and this man...
2: Now, Thorny, wait a minute, will you please? Before you change the subject, you really think that Harriet might be a little, you really think so?
1: Well, if she didn't, wouldn't she be the first to suggest that you find out where this girl lives and take the money over to her? Well, she'd come right out and say...
3: Ozzie?
2: Yes?
3: Oh, hello, Thorny. Ozzie, you know, I've just been thinking this thing over. Why don't you find out where this girl lives and take the money over to her?
2: Well, that's a wonderful idea, Harriet. Only thing is you just set women's intuition back 2,000 years.
1: I can't understand it.
2: Well, don't look so disappointed, Thorny. Fight it, old boy. Fight it. Pardon me.
4: Oh, what can I do for you, sir?
2: Well, there was a girl working here yesterday named Ingrid Mahoney.
4: Yes?
2: Well, could you give me her name and address?
4: Her name and address?
2: Oh, I mean, I have her name, but I want her address.
4: Say, weren't you the same fellow who was here this morning asking about Ingrid?
2: Oh, yes, I am.
4: Well, it may interest you to know she's going steady.
2: Well, I don't care about that.
4: Gee, a regular caveman.
2: So all I want is Ingrid Mahoney's address.
4: Why is it as soon as a girl goes steady, all the fellas get interested in her?
2: Well, I don't know, but that isn't what I have in mind.
4: You can find lots of girls who aren't going steady. I'm not going steady.
2: I'm afraid you misunderstand. You see, I'm already married.
4: Oh. Do you by chance ever read Cosmopolitan magazine?
2: I mean, I'm familiar with the story you're talking about, but really, I'm here on strictly a business matter.
4: Oh, darn. Why is it every wolf I meet turns out to be a cocker spaniel?
2: Would you please listen to me for a moment? I bought a shirt here yesterday.
4: Well, the adjustment department...
2: I've already been upstairs to the adjustment department. All I want now is to find out where this girl lives so I can give her back the $5. It's as simple as all that.
4: Oh, yes, I see.
2: Good.
4: But if I were you, sir, I'd stick to the caveman line. It works much better with us girls.
2: See, that's a good idea. Now, listen, babe. You got Ingrid Mahoney's address?
4: Oh, yes, sir.
2: Give it to me.
4: Yes, sir.
5: 25 Chestnut Street.
2: Thanks. So long, Toots.

0: Heim, and you're so big and strong. That's why I love you, Heimann.
1: Say you love me again, Ingrid.
0: I love you, Heimann.
1: Say it again.
0: I love you, Heimann.
1: Say it again.
0: I love you, Heimann.
1: I don't believe it. Look, if I ever catch any other guy looking at you, I will tear him in half like this.
0: Heimann, not another telephone bird!
1: You see, I love you more than anything. Honest, I do.
0: Well, I'm very flattered to be sure, but I wish you would control your jealousy, Heimann. It's getting to be very embarrassing.
1: I can't help being jealous of you. You know that, Ingrid. If only I could submerge my physical side. But it's no use. When I see another man interested in you, I just go...
0: Heimann, please, not the classified! Oh, Heimann.
1: Who could that be?
0: Quite sure I don't know. Come in, the door is open.
2: I beg your pardon, is Miss Ingrid Mahone... Oh, there you are.
1: Ingrid, what is the meaning of this?
0: Honest, Heimann, I never seen him before.
2: Well, yes, don't you remember me from the store yesterday? The 33 sleeve, 16 neck?
1: No.
0: Down, Heimann. Stranger.
2: Well, yes, in a way, but don't you remember at the store yesterday, I gave you a five, and you evidently gave me change for a ten. Weren't you $5 short in your accounts?
0: I was no such a thing.
2: Are you sure?
0: Well, naturally I'm sure. And now, if you don't mind, you have made Heimann cry.
2: Now, please believe me, Heimann. Herman. You, she was just another girl to me.
3: She was?
2: Oh, of course. It's just that to you she seems so irresistible.
3: You sure?
2: Oh, of course. To other men, she's just an ordinary girl like thousands of... Miss Mahoney!
1: Ingrid!
2: Miss Mahoney! Ow, please! Yeah.
0: Well, what happened?
2: Well, I couldn't force the $5 on her. She says she doesn't remember me and she doesn't know anything about any shortage.
0: Well, that's funny. How could $5 mysteriously pop into your wallet? Ozzie, what's that under your arm?
2: It's a box of candy for you.
0: Oh, thank you, dear.
2: Yeah, I had to chase all over town to find one that cost exactly $5. I figured it's $5 found money, and I might as well blow it in on my best girlfriend.
0: What a lovely thought, dear. Oh, soft centers. Isn't that lucky? Your favorite kind.
4: Oh, good, too.
0: Oh, yes. Ricky told me to remind you that his club is meeting here today. Are you a member or something?
2: Oh, no. You know how kids are. If it's important to him, he thinks it's important to everybody. I think I'll try one of those long ones now.
0: Oh, there you are, Pa.
2: Oh, hello, Rick. Here, have some candy.
0: Gee, thanks, Pa.
2: Boy, these candies are good. Oh, what is it, son?
0: Do you have your wallet in your pocket?
2: Oh, yes, I do. Why?
0: Remember I told you I was the club treasurer?
2: Yeah. What about it?
0: We have $5 in the treasury, and I put it in your wallet so I wouldn't lose it. Can I have it back now? Your club for a while. Your dad's trying to cough up $5.

0: Well, Rick, we sure got that $5 just in time, didn't we?
1: We sure did. The fellows were getting tired listening to me stalling them off.
0: Well, you see, that shows you what resourcefulness can do. I don't like to brag, but when your old dad's up against it, you can usually depend upon him to figure out some way.
2: Hey!
0: What's that?
1: Oh, it's only David. I guess he just found out what happened to his piggy bank.
3: Company, starring Ozzie Nelson and Harriet Hilliard.
4: And remember, Heinz soups are condensed. You get twice as much soup by adding an equal part of milk or water.
1: That suits me fine.
5: Me too. I like a lot, boys.
3: Appearing in support of Ozzie and Harriet were their two sons, David and Ricky Nelson, John Brown, Sarah Berner, Sheldon Leonard, Paula Winslow, Frank Nelson, and yours truly, Vern Smith. Original music was composed and conducted by Billy May.
0: So long, folks. This is Ozzie saying goodnight for the four Nelsons and the 57 varieties.

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1: Inside every Cape Plum, there's a nice clean stone asking to be let out. There's a very sweet sound to Cape Plums when you have them for afters.
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3: 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Right on the dirt.
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2: Irma! Irma?
3: Yes, Jane?
2: You know, this is interesting. It says here that the desert in Death Valley is 270 feet below sea level.
3: Well, it can't be much of a desert with all that water on top of it.
2: Well, that's what you can expect when you listen to my friend Irma.

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1: Our friend Swan.
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0: Starring Marie Wilson as Irma and Kathy Lewis as Jane.

0: just looked in the zodiac to find out what sign I was born under. Whether it was Aries, the Ram, Capricorn, the Goat, or Leo, the Lion. Lo and behold, I find out I'm Taurus. Says in the footnote that Taurus girls get married very young. As far as I'm concerned, now I know why this sign is referred to as Taurus the Bull. Believe me, I'm not getting any younger. And every June, I look at the wedding announcements in the newspapers, and you know something? My name isn't there. And as far as Richard Rhinelander's concerned, I've tried everything. From pulling petals off the daisies to sleeping on a piece of wedding cake, all I ever got out of it was a house full of ants. Well, I guess I'm not the only one who does a bit of mooning round the month of June. Even Irma is affected. Right now, she's looking at a picture of a June bride in the newspaper. The look on her face is a complete blank, which means she's thinking. Irma.
1: Yes, Jane?
0: What's fascinating you so?
1: Well, look what it says about this bride in the paper.
0: What?
1: When Miss Doris Alber walks down the aisle, she'll be wearing her great-grandmother's lover around her neck.
0: Let me see that. Irma, that's lavalier.
1: Well, I got the other words right. Jane, if Richard asked you to marry him, where would you go for the honeymoon?
0: To the nearest sanitarium for shock treatment. Hello.
2: Hello, Jane. This is Al. Is Irma there?
0: Oh, just a minute. Irma, it's for you.
1: Well, who is it?
0: I'll give you a hint. It's the one person in the country who celebrates 365 holidays a year.
1: Oh, hello, Al, honey.
2: Hiya, chicken. Can get a couple of free tickets to a show. How would you like to take in Harvey?
1: No, Al, if I take anybody, it'll be you.
2: No, chicken, Harvey is a Broadway show. Would you like to go to the matinee this afternoon?
1: Oh, Al, I'd love to.
2: Well, chicken, we'll pick you up later. And look, chicken, since we're going to the theater and mingling with that classy crowd, let's go in style.
1: What do you mean, Al?
2: Make some sandwiches. We'll take them along.
1: All right, Al. Goodbye. Oh, Jane, isn't it wonderful?

0: Both taking me to see Harvey. I wonder what kind of a show it is.
1: Well, it's a comedy. I haven't seen it yet. They say it's very good. It's about a rabbit called Harvey. Only you can't see him.
0: No wonder Al's getting the tickets for nothing. Oh, well, as long as I'm with Al, I don't care what I don't see. Gee, if Al would just propose, I'd buy the wedding ring myself.
1: Buy your own wedding ring? Oh, no, you wouldn't. That's one thing I won't let you do. Come in.
2: It's only me, Professor Kropotkin.
3: Hello, Janie and Irma, my two little dishes. One food for thought, the other food for squirrels. Excuse me, a little joke I picked up in the park.
1: Why, Professor?
3: Girls, I came down here to get a little information. Is the word which an adverb or a preposition?
1: Well, the word which is a pronoun, or it may be used adjectively. How do you want to use it?
3: Dear Mrs. O'Reilly, you are an old witch.
1: Professor, why don't you stop teasing poor Mrs. O'Reilly? After all, she's the kind of a person who likes to live and let live.
3: This I know. You should see the things she lets live in my room.
1: Well, Professor, why don't you forget Mrs. O'Reilly as a landlady? Just think of her as a woman.
3: I tried that, but I had to stop right away. I found myself hating my own mother. Tell me, Irma, what are you all dressed up for?
0: Oh, Al's going to take you to the matinee. I'm going to see Harvey.
3: Harvey?
0: Yes, he's about a rabbit who drinks and imagines he sees men.
1: Yes, and pink psychiatrist. Come in.
4: Hello, girls. Oh, there you are, Professor.
1: Oh, it's Mrs. O'Reilly.
3: Now, please, don't get excited, Mrs. O'Reilly.
4: Quiet, you. Girls, what would you think of a man who takes a girl to the playground in the park at night and lets her go up and down on a seesaw for 2 hours?
1: Oh, I think that's very romantic.
4: Well, that's what I thought until I got off and found a rock tied to the other end of the board.
3: I'm sorry, Mrs. O'Reilly. I just went away to buy you some candy. Do you think after how nice he was to me, I could play a dirty trick like that on you?
1: Mrs. O'Reilly, what did you do for him?
4: Oh, just a few little intimate touches for his room.
3: You know the leak in my bathroom pipe?
1: She fixed it?
3: No, she hung a shower curtain around it. And you know that old-fashioned gas stove I got? The one the gas is always escaping from?
0: Oh, is she getting you a new stove?
3: No, she gave me a gas mask.
1: Well, this is all very touching, but Irma, Al will be here any minute. You better be ready to go, honey.
0: All right, Jane.
4: Where are you going, Irma?
0: Al's taking me to the theater.
4: To the theater? Oh, it's been such a long time since I've been to the theater.
3: Yes, it's a little hard for Mrs. O'Reilly to forget all that excitement and shooting. You see, she was sitting right next to Mr. Lincoln.
4: Oh, hush up, Professor. Oh, Irma, I almost forgot what I came here for. Amber Lips got called while you were at the office, and she wanted me to tell you that she called back again at 1 o'clock.
3: Come on, Mrs. O'Reilly, I'll take you to the movie around the corner. They're showing two pictures today, The Emperor Waltz and The Story of Your Life. So evil, my love.
4: Well, I'll go along with you. Goodbye, girls.
1: I think I'll go too, Irma. I can't stand to be around when that obnoxious girlfriend of yours calls.
0: Oh, Jane, why can't you get along with Amber?
1: Irma, honey, I know she's one of your best friends, but tell me, why is it the minute she gets here, she has to take off her shoes and strut around barefooted? I wouldn't mind if her feet were shapely. But believe me, if they had eyes, each one of them could pass for a bearskin rug.
0: Well, that's not Amber's fault. Her feet hurt her. You see, she's employed in a brewery. She's a barrel kicker.
1: A barrel kicker?
0: Yeah, she walks around the brewery kicking barrels to see which ones are empty.
1: Oh, Irma, don't listen to those stories she makes up. Your friend Amber Lipscott is just a clumsy, lazy oaf with a temper, and I don't want anything to do with her. I'll take it. Hello? What? Yes, Amber, this is Jane. You want to talk to Irma? What? Why do I have to answer the phone? Well, I happen to live here. Why do I have to live?
0: Why, you! Hey, give it to me, Jane. Hello? Oh, hello, Amber. This is Irma. Huh? How long am I going to keep on living with someone beneath me? Jane doesn't live beneath me. She lives right here in the same room.
1: Thanks, Irma.
0: Well, what is it, Amber? You sound excited. Huh? You can't... tell me that you'll be right over? All right. No, I won't leave. Goodbye. Sure, I wonder what she's so excited about.
1: I don't know, honey. Personally, I don't want to have anything to do with her. As far as I'm concerned, she's the coarsest, most vulgar person in the world.
0: But I've never heard her sound so thrilled. I wonder what it can be.
1: Probably wrestling Gorgeous George next week.
5: It's me, Chicken.
0: Come in, Al.
5: Hello, Jane. Hiya, Chicken.
0: Hello, Al, honey.
5: Sorry I'm late, Chicken. Was trying to interest the banker in my latest deal.
1: Oh, another one of your deals? What is it this time? Putting windows in cigar boxes, selling them for television sets?
5: Nothing so obvious. This is a special device to eliminate backseat driving.
0: Well, how do you do that, Al?
5: Simple. The car has two exhaust pipes. One of them goes into the back seat. We'll tell you more about it later. Chicken, take my arm. We're off to the matinee.
0: Well, gosh, I can't go.
5: You can't go? Why not, Chicken?
0: Well, Amber Lipscott is coming over to discuss something important, and I promised I'd be here.
5: But, Chicken, after all the trouble I went to get these tickets.
0: Oh, I'm sorry, Al.
5: Such a shame to waste good seats. Jane...
1: Yes, Al?
5: Jane, in the past, you and I have had many differences, but this could, of course, be based on heredity.
1: What do you mean?
5: Well, in your family, to be ambitious is considered a virtue. In our family, it has come to be looked upon as a disease.
1: Yes?
5: Outside of this slight difference, Jane, I have never had anything against you, and have always hoped it was sort of mutual.
1: What are you driving at, Al?
5: Well, I was wondering if you would like to go to the theater with me. Outside of Chicken, there is no one I would rather take.
1: Well, Al, I've never had anything personal against you. And since you put it this way, and if Irma won't object...
0: Oh, I won't. You know what they say, share the wealth. She's broke.
5: Well, what do you say, Jane?
1: Al, I'd be delighted.
5: My arm, Miss Stacy. And let me tell you, I may not be able to take you along Park Avenue like your boyfriend Richard does, but believe me, on our way to get a hot dog at the waterfront, we will cross Park Avenue.
1: This is a day to believe in history. Goodbye, honey.
5: Yeah, so long, Chicken. When we get back, we'll tell you the whole plot.
0: Well, you don't have to, Al. I trust you.
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1: When Richard takes me to the matinee, he hails a cab, picks up a box of candy, hands me a corsage, and we end up watching the show from the third row. But this is with Al. So he hailed a cab, asked the driver what time it was, found out we had time to walk, he picked up a Tootsie Roll, handed me the wrapper, and we ended up watching the show from the third balcony. From where we are sitting, not only Harvey the Rabbit is invisible, but so is the cast. I must say Al is enjoying himself immensely, though. He hasn't stopped smiling since he went to sleep. Al. Al, wake up.
5: Your Honor, this whole thing is a mistake. I was trying... Oh, it's you, Jane.
1: Al, I don't like to interrupt your dreams, but I paid $1.20 tax on those free tickets of yours. I'd like to have you see the show.
5: Sorry, Jane, just can't keep awake.
1: Why not?
5: No dames on the show.
1: Must you have chorus girls?
5: Look, Jane, as much as I love Chicken, I am still a normal man. I prefer watching chorus girls to an animal act. I got the feeling that once you've seen one rabbit, you've seen them all. What about, lady?
1: No, do, by all means. Come in. Oh, Amber Lipscott.
9: Hello, Amber. Hello, dearie. Is your roommate out?
0: Yes.
9: Oh, that's good. I can't stand that snooty girl. You mind if I take my shoes off? It helps me to speak freely.
0: Amber, I hope you have something important to tell me because I passed up going to the theater with Al.
9: Have I got something important, dearie? You know my boyfriend, Gerald the jockey.
0: Oh, Amber, don't tell me you finally hooked him.
9: Harpooned is the word, dearie. I've got him clean, dressed, and on ice. We're getting married this afternoon.
0: Oh, not really.
9: Yeah, after the 7th race.
0: Amber, I don't know what to say. Gosh, I'm so happy.
9: Oh, thanks, dearie. Everyone's been so nice. At the track, they gave a party for Gerald and me. They put us in the winner's circle, dropped a horseshoe of flowers around my neck, and waved me in. They were so sentimental. Oh, say, tell me, Irma, how are you coming along with Al?
0: Oh, every time I ask Al what's holding up our wedding, he says mañana. That's Spanish for money.
9: You don't have to tell me. I went to school.
5: Open up, chicken.
0: Oh, come on in, Al, honey.
5: Oh, hi, Amber.
9: Hello, Al.
5: Hey, you lost a little weight, didn't you?
9: Yeah. You know, driving a bulldozer isn't easy work.
0: Oh, Al, wait until you hear the wonderful news. Amber is getting married this afternoon.
5: Well, congratulations.
9: That was nothing. He knew he'd have to do it sooner or later or I'd cripple him.
0: Amber, what time does the wedding take place?
9: 5 o'clock at my apartment, dearie. And that's why I dropped by. You gotta do me a favor.
0: Oh, certainly, Amber. What is it?
9: Well, I'm gonna be tied up at the dressmaker's until 4:30. So I wondered if you'd take this $50 with this slip to Kay's jewelry store and pick up my wedding ring.
0: Oh, we'd be glad to. You want us to come to the wedding?
9: Well, of course I do, honey. You're my dearest friend. And I don't care what kind of a wedding present you bring me, just as long as you're not ashamed of it.
0: All right, Amber. Well, we'll get the ring for you. Shall I bring Jane along, too?
9: No, thanks. There'll be enough crumbs around after we cut the wedding cake.
0: Oh, Amber, I wish you'd try to understand Jane. Underneath it all, she's a wonderful person.
9: That's where I'd like to see her, underneath it all. You better not get in my way. Well, so long, honey.
5: $50.
0: Al? Amber gave us that money for the ring. I'll put it back on the table.
5: Oh, you misunderstand, chicken. Was merely thinking of getting the most good out of this money for Amber.
0: What do you mean, Al?
5: Well, maybe I can get a better ring for less money.
0: Now, look, Al, forget about getting bargains. Let's just go out and get a wedding present for Amber.
5: Should I take along the 50 and the slip for Amber's ring?
0: No, we might lose it. Leave it on the table until we come back.
5: Okay, chicken.
0: Gee, Al, I wish we were getting married like Amber and Gerald.
5: It won't be long, chicken.
0: Oh, Al, if you knew how I'd dream of the day when I'll hold our son in my arms.
5: Well, chicken, how do you know it'll be a boy?
0: Oh, you don't know about those things. You're so naive. I already wrote to the stork.
1: Irma? Irma? Oh, Professor, I guess no one's home.
3: Oh, that's too bad. I wanted to tell Irma that I liked the way she sewed the button on my shirt, but that I can't get the shirt off the table because she sewed the shirt to the tablecloth.
1: Well, you know, this is June, and Irma is very much love-struck. Back before I left for the theater, Irma was in such a romantic mood that she said if Al would marry her, she'd buy the ring herself. Oh, my goodness.
3: What's the matter, Jane? What's on the table there?
1: Kay's Jewelers. One wedding ring, balance $50. Oh, no! She said she would, and now she's done it. She's buying her own wedding ring, so Al will marry her.
3: Poor little Irma. Nature was very cruel to her. Gave her such a big heart, there wasn't anything left to put in her head.
1: Well, Al's not going to get away with this. Irma works too hard for her money to go spending it on a wedding ring. Heavens, if Al wants to marry her, let him buy the ring.
3: Where are you going, Janie?
1: To the bank to deposit this money right back in her account.
3: But the bank is closed now.
1: Well, I'll put it in the night depository, Professor. I'll see you later. This will teach Irma a lesson.
0: Oh, there's nobody here, Al.
5: Well, chicken, you better get dressed if you want to get to the wedding in time. Don't forget, we got to pick up Amber's ring.
0: All right, Al. Al!
5: What's the matter, chick?
0: The money for the ring is gone.
5: Don't look at me, chicken. I come in with you.
0: Hello, Jane. Guess what happened?
1: I know what happened. That money you were going to spend on a wedding ring for yourself so this loafer could marry you is back in the bank where it belongs.
5: Back in the bank?
1: Yes. And the bank is closed.
0: Closed?
1: Why are you two acting as though someone had just gotten killed?
0: I wish you hadn't said that, Jane.
5: Sounds like a pretty good ringside description of what's going to happen to you.
1: To me? What are you talking about?
5: Jane, that $50 belongs to Amber Lipscott. It was for her wedding ring. If her wedding is called off on account of your meddling, she may hit the ceiling. And it'll be with you.
1: Oh, no. Oh, no. What am I going to do? Oh, I don't want to get involved with that terrible monster. Oh, if I could only get $50 so you could get the ring. Let me see. I think I've got $4. Oh, dear. Irma, how much have you got?
0: 20, 28,
1: 32,
0: 41.
1: $0.50. Oh. I'll go out of my mind. Al, what have you got? Now I know I'm going out of my mind. Come
4: Hello, folks.
1: Mrs. O'Reilly.
4: Janie, what's wrong? You're white as a sheet.
1: Mrs. O'Reilly, have you got $50?
4: Oh, you should have asked me this morning before I went to the beauty parlor.
1: You spent all that money in the beauty parlor?
4: Yes, I tip big. I have to. If I don't, the girls won't work on me.
1: Well, I guess this is it, kids. Might as well get ready to face it. Now it's a matter of time, nothing more. Well, I'm just sitting here, waiting for the inevitable. Al and Irma have been very solicitous. Irma keeps humming and singing to cheer me up. The singing is a little worse than anything Amber could do to me. As for Al, Al is really concerned. He keeps glancing through my papers to make sure all my insurance policies are paid up. It's after 5 o'clock, and by now Amber's either married without a ring or on her way over here with murder in her heart. Oh, if only I hadn't put the money in the bank.
5: Well, goodbye, Jane. Come in, Amber.
1: Hello, Amber. Now, look, Amber, let me explain.
9: You don't have to explain, Irma. That's the kind of a person you are.
1: But really, Amber, I don't know what to say.
9: You don't have to talk, Irma. You just feel those things.
1: Feel what things?
9: About not showing up with the ring. You didn't want me to be married.
1: Now, hold it, Amber.
9: You stay out of this, nosy. What I'm saying, Irma, is, what makes you so clever and psychic?
1: Psychic?
9: Yeah, how did you know Gerald was already married to somebody else?
1: What? I mean, what?
9: You stay out of this. Irma, I'm so glad you didn't show up and embarrass me. And I'm so glad you didn't buy the ring. If I only told you about the money Gerald gave me.
1: What about the money?
9: You, my worst enemy, should try to pass that money. It's counterfeit. Say, Irma, what's your girlfriend doing lying on a floor?
1: Oh, I don't know. Jane, I wish you wouldn't go to sleep when we have company.

0: is one time when I know how Irma must feel all the time. Why? Because I have pulled the boner of boners. Fortunately, I got to the bank in the morning early enough to stop the counterfeit deposit, and everything's taken care of. But I just can't stand to be in a position where Irma feels she must sympathize with me. In fact, I just go crazy when Irma says,
1: "Oh, Jane, don't feel so badly about making a mistake. Sometimes I even say some things that aren't exactly brilliant."
0: Not really.
1: Oh, sure, but who cares? 6 of one or 10 of another all adds up to 12.
0: And you know, 12 is just a little higher than the IQ of my friend Irma.
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5: The Anderson Family. Yes, ladies and gentlemen, meet the Anderson Family. There's Papa Oliver Anderson, who doesn't believe in the adage, "Be sure you're right, then go ahead." He just goes ahead anyhow. Then Mary Anderson, his lovely wife, who thinks everything happens for the best, and she's the best. And let's not forget Junior, 12 years old and the spark plug of the Andersons' daily life. They're a happy family. Although Oliver is somewhat confused with life, he takes a beating from the boss all day, and then he comes home to his little family where he is king. Well, almost king. There's no place for morbidity in their lives, and their happy outlook is a tonic for everybody.
6: How are we heading, Homer?
7: The worst, my hearty.
8: Are we on course, Homer?
7: What course?
6: Gee, Mary, you mean Homer's missed the South Seas?
8: This trip's been a nightmare.
6: Well, I can't stand watch 24 hours alone, can I?
8: And Homer can't even stand watch, period.
7: Don't worry about me. It's in the bag.

0: Sounds like a trip to the South Seas coming up, huh? I knew Oliver was building a boat in the backyard and that Homer Meister, the man next door, was helping him. But I didn't know they'd sailed already. Let's find out if we've missed something. We'll take a quick glance in the Anderson's backyard, which now looks as though a launching might take place any time. Junior is smart. He's taking a couple days vacation at his grandmother's home, but hopes to be back in time for the boat's christening.
1: Wait, Homer. That rib is crooked.
2: Huh? Crooked, you say? Well, doggone it, don't be so particular. Nobody'd know it with planking over it.
1: Well, just put it in straight. You can't get out and fix it on a cruise, you know.
2: Good. Well, now we just put the cabin on and launch her.
1: Yeah? Homer, these three ribs here, where do they go?
2: Ribs? You mean we got some left over? Oh, doggone it. Hey, Oliver, I reckon you really meant it when you told Schultz, the butcher, that you were going to sail to the South Seas, huh?
1: Oh, I was just kidding is all. It's not certain, of course.
2: Well, he thinks you mean it. He's telling everyone you're going.
1: Well, I'll have to stop the rumor. Homer, look, we started out with plans for a 36-foot catch and end up with a 31-foot schooner.
2: Well, I don't care if we did. It ain't my doings. If there's a mistake, they made it at the factory.
1: Oh, brother. I can see us now, leaving a trail of foam in our wake. Just lazily traveling the South Seas.
2: Hey, yep. It won't be long now till we can sail straight to Tahiti.
1: Tahiti.
2: Now, you're going, ain't you? I mean, you ain't backing out on the cruise after telling everyone you're going.
1: Well, I didn't say I was going for sure. I don't see what's going to stop me.
2: I'm still a-going, ain't I?
1: Sure.
2: Oh, gee, Willikins. me, I can't wait. Yes. Lying on the coral beach, listening to the singing and the gals dancing.
1: Of course, you'll probably have to do a little work, too.
2: Oh, yeah, I suppose so. I was cut out to be a beach type, though.
1: Yes. You just never found the right beach, Homer.
2: Yep. Here it's how much money you got. And according to that book on South Seas, there it's how much personality you got.
1: Well, let's get some of this caulking done, Homer. Hi, Mary. Well, how does she look to you now?
3: Looks much better than last week. I thought for a while you were going to finish up with a love seat.
2: Love seat? Heck no, Mary. She's real boat.
3: Well, maybe I'm expecting too much.
2: Oh, Namona Woolly.
3: What's that, Homer?
2: Oh, Namona Woolly.
3: Now, Homer, is that nice?
2: Nice? Why, sure, Mary. You know what that is? That's good evening in Polynesian.
3: Oh.
2: You know, you got to know how to powwow with them natives if you expect to be popular.
1: Sure, Polynesian is spoken in some South Sea islands, Mary.
3: Oh, how nice.
1: Huh?
3: When do you leave, Homer?
2: Leave? Why, leave, huh? Well, when are we leaving, Skipper?
3: Oh, Oliver's going, too. How lovely.
1: Oh, cut it out, Mary. Homer is just anxious to try out the boat when it gets finished.
3: And then a little breakdown cruise around Tahiti would be sufficient.
1: Oh, I suppose you think the Tahiti nymph wouldn't make the trip, hmm?
3: Tahiti nymph? My, how romantic. Are you going to put that name on this lovely craft?
2: Well, we thought it'd be kind of international-like.
3: Look, Oliver, why do you get Homer's mind in such a muddle? And, Homer, you know what Martha would think of such a deal.
2: Well, yes, I considered it, Mary. But Martha's a good woman, and she wants me to be happy.
1: Now, Mary, don't get Homer upset. He still has work to do on my boat.
3: Well, suppose you call it an evening and come in. I have some coffee on. How about you, Homer? Coffee?
2: No, Mary, I think I'd better run on home and cheer Martha up. She's going to be all broke up when I go.
3: Well, tell Martha hello for me, and don't be cross with her.
1: Come on over later. We'll get a couple more hours work in on her, Homer.
2: Yep. I'll be back in an hour.
1: Well, Homer certainly hopped up over a trip to the South Seas.
3: You know, that's a terrible thing you've done to Homer.
1: Well, I don't see why. I didn't say I was going this week.
3: From the way he talks, he's already packed.
1: I know how he feels. Even the fellas at work. Yes, even the boss envy me that little catch.
3: Now, wait a minute. You aren't telling people that you're going to the South Seas.
1: Well, no. That is, I never say just when I'm going.
3: Talk about Homer's mind running away with him. You're going to have to quit this nonsense, or people will be pointing at me and saying, that's the wife of that fellow they came and got.
1: Oh, now you're making a mountain out of the whole thing. I haven't said when I was going.
3: I'll get it. Hello? Anderson residence.
4: Good evening, Mrs. Anderson. How many bedrooms do you have?
3: Bedrooms? Why, two. Why?
4: And would you consider it a nice neighborhood?
3: Why, we think so.
4: Oh, is your house furnished?
3: Why, of course. Say, who is this?
4: How much is the rent? Oh, and how soon could we move in?
3: Pardon me, but our house isn't for rent.
4: Well, this is Mr. Pierce speaking, and I understood that you folks were leaving for the South Seas.
3: Oh, I see. No. No, Mr. Pierce. We are not leaving soon, or ever. You've been misinformed.
1: Coffee is great. Who was it, Mary?
3: Do you know a man by the name of Pierce?
1: Spooky Pierce? Well, sure, he works with me.
3: I thought so. He wants to rent our house when we go to the South Seas.
1: Well, now, that's kind of silly.
3: Oliver, listen to me. This boat dribble's going to cause quite an upheaval. You talk too much and dream out loud. Why, even poor Homer will be homeless if you don't stop it.
1: Oh, well, I guess I just... It was just enthusiasm. I might just use the boat to go fishing anyway.
3: But Martha says Homer sits up nights to study the stars. Sits on the porch all day studying the sun. Does he need to know navigation just to go fishing? Oh, that must be Junior. He told me he'd call when he left the Chapman's. Hello, darling.
5: Hello there. Darling. Say, who am I having the pleasure of talking to? Hmm?
3: I'm so sorry, Mr. Thompson.
5: Mary, I'd like to have Oliver come back down here this evening and on his own time for the work he was supposed to be doing today.
3: Work? You mean he wasn't at the office today?
5: His body was. His mind was 1,000 miles off. Now, an organization such as ours cannot allow an employee to be drawing sailboats all day.
3: Oh, I'm sure Oliver will be glad to come down.
1: Wait a minute. Let me take the phone.
5: Hello.
1: Hi, boss. This is Oliver. What's wrong?
5: I'm calling to see when you expect to leave on that cruise. My wife's brother isn't working, and he's living off me. I thought he could take over your job. As long as you're planning on leaving.
1: Oh, no, I'm not leaving, but I've got a lot of work to do on the Tahitian Nymph tonight.
5: I'll see you in the morning. By the way, when you christen the boat with the bottle, be sure your head is way back out of the way.
1: Don't worry.
5: Very well, then. Good night.
1: Good night.
3: Oliver, will you ever learn to keep your affairs to yourself?
1: Oh, now, Mary, I was just a little enthusiastic, I guess, but it's all over. Nose to the grindstone and all that stuff. Nobody's hurt, just a misunderstanding, that's all. Oh, who's that now?

0: Oliver, will you ever learn to keep your affairs to yourself?
1: Oh, now, Mary, I was just a little enthusiastic, I guess, but it's all over. Nose to the grindstone and all that stuff. Nobody's hurt, just a misunderstanding, that's all. Oh, who's that now?
0: Oh, it's Homer. Back so soon?
2: Mary, you're looking at a broken man.
3: Come on in, Homer. Bring in the pieces.
2: No, Oliver. You're looking at a man with a broken heart.
1: Well, you can still do a little work on the boat, though, can't you?
0: Now, Homer, it can't be that bad. What's wrong?
2: Marthy.
0: Oh, no. You mean she...
2: Yep. Sat in the satchel right out on the porch. All packed.
0: Oh, no, Homer. You see, Oliver, I told you Homer would suffer for this.
2: Yep, and I'm a-suffering, too, Mary. Martha's a good woman. I'm sure gonna miss her.
1: Miss her? Now, wait, Homer. She can't do that.
2: She done it, by cracky.
0: Couldn't you explain, Homer?
2: Nope. She told me to choose between her and this trip to the South Seas, and I couldn't go back on Oliver.
1: Now, wait, Homer.
2: Nope. Too late. I made my choice, and like I said, I'm sure going to miss her for the first 2 or 3 days at sea.
0: Fine thing. You go right back home, Homer Meister, and I'll go with you. You tell Martha that when that boat goes anywhere, she can go too.
1: Now, wait, Mary.
0: I'll tell her so too, Homer.
1: You hold Homer's head. I'll get the phone. You're speaking to Oliver Anderson.
4: And you are talking to your boss's wife, Mrs. Thompson.
1: Oh, yes. How are you?
4: My health has nothing to do with this call, Mr. Anderson. I just want to know who this Tahitian nymph is you introduced my husband to.
1: Me? I didn't introduce him to anyone.
4: Don't tell me you didn't. He has it right here on his memo pad in the office. It says, look over Tahitian nymph with Oliver.
1: Oh, that. Oh, she's just a boat.
4: Oh, so she's a boat. I wouldn't be surprised at anything he did, but having a date with a boat is pretty thin.
1: Look, Mrs. Thompson, you don't understand. I've been interested in this Tahitian nymph for months. She's a beauty. 12-foot beam.
4: 12-foot beam? My. Is she with a circus?
1: Okay, have it your way.
4: You bet I'll have it my way. I'm seeing my lawyer in the morning, and you can tell that to Filbert when you see him. Because you'll see him before I do. Goodbye.
1: Can you imagine that? Luella is upset.
0: Oh, no. Not the boss's wife. What's wrong?
1: Filbert again. She thought the Tahitian nymph was a woman.
0: So did Filbert, didn't he?
1: He did no such thing. He's boat happy, too. She's going to see her lawyer. She spends so much time in her lawyer's office, people think she works there.
2: Poor Filbert. I know just what he's up again. You know, Mary, maybe I was a bit hasty telling Martha I was going.
1: Why, sure. The boat won't even be ready for a week. Homer.
2: Huh? What?
1: Martha's out in the backyard. Come here, look.
0: She's probably looking for you, Homer.
2: It won't do her no good, Mary. She's a good woman, but my mind's made up.
0: Oh, look, Homer. You'd better get the trip out of your mind.
2: Nope. Too late, Mary. Can you see Martha now, Oliver?
1: Yeah, she's by the boat.
2: Maybe she's just sentimental is all. Knowing that boat's a carried me away from her. She come over to look at it.
1: Nope. Not looking at it, Homer.
0: Well, what's she doing, Oliver?
1: She's patting it. Let's have that phone taken out.
0: Just relax, Admiral. I'll take the call in the wheelhouse.
2: She's sure mad, ain't she, Oliver?
0: Yes. Anderson's residence.
5: Now, Mrs. Anderson, my wife wants to know how much you want for your washing machine.
0: Washing machine? Why, I don't want to sell it.
5: But you won't have no use for it in the South Seas.
0: Pardon me. Our washing machine is not for sale. But, mister, I can give you a good buy in a small boat called the Tahitian Nymph.

0: And now back to the Andersons. Oliver Anderson and the man next door, Homer Meister, have just about completed construction on a boat called the Tahitian Nymph. Oliver has talked so much about a trip to the South Seas that he's almost going to have to make the trip in self-defense. So far, his talk has caused trouble not only in his own home, but in the Meister home, and also with his boss. We join Oliver in the backyard now as he sits with Homer staring into a small fire they have built to keep themselves warm. Homer is dreading his trip home where Martha is all set to tear him apart.
1: Fire sure feels good, Oliver.
2: Yeah. Why don't you go on home?
1: Oh, I've been putting it off as long as I can. Anyhow, it's warmer here than that drafty garage tonight.
2: Yeah. Throw on another stick there.
1: Oh, let the red embers glow. Makes me feel kind of like I'm on a beach in old Montessori. Yep.
2: Yeah. You know, I've a good mind to sit out here all night.
1: That'd serve Mary right. Arguing with you like she done.
2: Oh, well, she's a little upset, all those phone calls today.
1: Just think, Oliver. Lolling on the sand with that tropical breeze blowing. No worries, no work. Ooh.
3: And no food.
1: Well, you got to make friends with the chief. I'm getting kind of sleepy, Oliver.
3: Yeah, so am I.
1: I wish I dared to go to sleep.
3: Go ahead.
1: Just a look at them stars up overhead. Gosh, I can see the chief coming down to meet us at the beach. Bringing food. Them dark-eyed maidens smiling at us. Is this portable radio working, Oliver?
2: Yeah.
1: Well, let's see if we can get some music.
3: Oh, I can hardly keep my eyes open.
1: I'm plumb wore out myself. Waiting to wave goodbye to Martha from the dock. Yep.
4: Love and magic is made up of light from the stars. Breathless from the mountains.
1: Listen, Oliver.
4: And music.
1: Well, that's South Sea music. Ah, me. Wind whistling through the rigging. Leaning into a 10-knot breeze. New people. New customs. Oliver. Well, bust my britches. Darned if he ain't sound asleep.
5: How are we heading, Homer?
1: Southwest the west, Skipper.
5: Are we on course?
1: What course?
5: I mean, what's our bearing?
1: Oh, it's about the same, I guess. I'm holding on course. Where's Mary?
2: She's gone below. Keep the wheel while I go below and see how she's doing.
1: Right-o, matey.
2: How's the sailor?
6: Just fine. Making some coffee. Think Homer'd like a cup?
2: Why, sure.
6: Gee, this is exciting. Taking my turn at the wheel.
2: Yeah? You think Homer knows where he's going?
6: I was wondering that, too. When I went off watch this morning, we were on a course of 93. What is it now?
2: 55. Brother, that's great. And no landmarks.
6: Oh, well. He says there are so many islands, we're bound to run into one of them.
2: How much water have we left?
6: We just opened our last 5-gallon bottle.
2: You mean we've used 30 gallons in 20 days?
6: Mm-hmm. What's wrong, Oliver? What bell is that?
2: Sounds like Homer has his feet tangled up with the bell rope. I'll go up and see. What's wrong, Homer?
1: Land ho, Skipper!
2: Where?
1: Land ho! Land ho! Land ho!
2: Wait a minute. Now, where is the land?
1: Oh, right over there. About 10 degrees starboard. Got mountains on it, too.
2: Yeah. Hey, Homer, you're right. I see it now. Homer, I have to hand it to you. You're a great navigator.
1: Oh, t'wart nothing, shirks. Most any good admiral could have done the same thing. Yeah, wonder where the beach is.
2: Better take in the mainsail and jib. Lots of reefs in these islands.
1: Look, Oliver, look. Palm tree. Maybe it's coconut.
6: Huh? Did I hear you say land?
2: Yeah, Mary, look, right off starboard, see?
6: Yes, sir, you're right. Well, that would be the Marquesan Islands. We'd hit them first.
1: Oh, now let's not be particular which one it is. You take the wheel, Oliver. I gotta go below and get shaved and put on my clean whites. You know, personality and appearance counts with these natives.
7: Here, give me the wheel, then.
1: Yep. Get out them nickel slot machines, too.
6: My, this seems so desolate, Oliver.
7: Maybe landed on the wrong side of the island.
1: Psst. Oliver.
7: Huh?
1: Up on that ledge. Look.
7: Where?
1: Oh, yeah.
7: Look, Mary.
1: Oh.
7: A cow.
1: Well, that ain't no cow. That's mountain goat. He'll taste like sirloin to us. I'll sneak around and get a good shot at him.
7: Wait a minute. Should we shoot at it?
1: Oh, shucks, of course.
6: But the island seems so deserted, Oliver.
1: Well, maybe the natives are scared. When they see we're right friendly, they'll come bringing us presents.
7: I don't know.
1: Oh, shucks. Nothing like getting your own food. Maybe the chief will smell it broiling. Drop in for a sandwich and kind of, you know, introduce us around.
7: Maybe it's a holiday.
1: I come a long way for this, Oliver. And I'm a carrying on, bub. Here, give me that rifle. There'll be goat meat on the mean you tonight, brother. That goat's sure a beauty, Oliver. Look at them horns. They're a good thing from a den.
6: But about the meat, Homer. I've never had any experience in cooking goat meat.
7: You probably have, but Schultz the butcher never mentioned it. You just broil it like any other.
1: I wonder if anyone heard that shot.
7: What difference does it make?
6: Well, how do I keep this beet sand out of the meat, Oliver?
7: Don't try. Sand won't hurt anything when you're as hungry as I am. Mary, that meat certainly smells good.
6: It should be ready pretty soon now.
1: And just think, 20 days ago we was back home, and now here we are in this paradise.
7: We still don't know if we're welcome.
6: Yeah, that's the funny part. We haven't even seen one native.
7: Probably election day. Gee, I'll bet Junior would have liked this trip.
6: Well, he's a lot better off at his grandmother's.
1: Yep. I wonder how Marthy's doing.
7: Probably saving money with you away.
1: Well, Oliver, after 20 days of uncertainty, I brung you through. Yep.
6: Frankly, Homer, there were times when I questioned your navigation.
1: I was just allowing for drifts, is all.
7: And the Tahitian nymph never faltered. That's what we get for using those long screws in the planking. And that extra rib you wanted to throw away, Homer.
1: Yep. All my life I dreamed of this. Lying here in a tropical sun. Surf lightly rolling on a pure white beach. Just relaxing.
7: Waiting for someone to bring you a meal.
1: Waiting for someone. Well, I'm not either. I'm just being happy, Oliver. Say, where's the native dancing girls? What's keeping them, huh?
7: They probably saw you in that red sweater. You better put on a tie if you want to impress them.
6: Oliver.
7: Huh?
6: Isn't that a man standing there under that palm tree?
7: Where? Oh, yeah. I wonder if he's friendly.
6: Oh, I never thought of that. What if they weren't?
7: Don't talk about it. Homer.
1: Huh?
7: Shh. There's a native over there. You think he's friendly?
1: Native?
7: Yeah.
1: Well, you're right, Oliver. Yeah, sure looks like one. Oh, shucks. I don't see no dances with him.
7: Mary.
1: Do you?
7: You walk slowly toward the boat, just for safety.
6: Oh, but Oliver, I want to...
7: Go ahead.
6: To...
7: Don't argue. Hurry up now.
1: Let's deploy in a circle now. Here he comes.
7: Yeah, now you know his native tongue. Get him into a conversation.
1: Yep. Good thing I learned Polynesian. Ahoy there! Yola Nui, how do you do?
7: Don't say Dewey, he might be a Democrat.
1: How? Unamuna Muri and Frey!
7: I think you're using too thick an accent, Homer.
8: What was that last crack, Junior?
7: Homer, he speaks English.
8: What are you doing on this island?
7: We just stopped off to get some fresh meat. We're sailing in a few minutes.
1: Yeah. Won't you join us in some goat barbecue? Fresh killed. Shot himself about 3 hours ago, yep.
7: Yeah, Homer's a great shot. Never misses. How's the tribe?
8: Tribe? Oh, yes, the tribe. They're all well. Now, listen, boys, let's quit playing around. Where are you from?
7: Why, Los Angeles. It's a city in California.
8: Yeah, I know. You got your clearance papers?
7: Show them to him, Homer.
1: Clearance papers? Well, we ain't got none, Oliver. We just sailed out of the harbor.
8: This is pretty phony. Get your gear and we'll all go take a little trip and see the chief.
7: Last you get to see the chief, Homer.
1: You work for the chief, huh?
8: Yeah.
1: Chief Mooney Aloha Luna?
8: No, Chief Edgar Hoover.
7: Hoover? Well, he's with the FBI.
8: Right.
1: What you got a man in the South Seas for? Always thought strangers was treated with kindness.
7: Now, of course, if you don't want us to stay, we'll take our goat and go.
8: Look, I don't know who you think you're kidding, Junior, but you left harbor with no clearance papers. Your craft isn't registered, and you shoot someone's pet goat. This setup is phony, brother.
1: No, no, wait a minute. I'm an American citizen, and you're allowed to shoot food in the South Seas.
8: South Seas? This isn't the South Seas, Grandpa.
1: Tain't?
8: Nope. You're on Catalina Island, 20 miles off the coast of California.
6: Oliver. Oh, those men sleeping out here. Oliver, wake up.
2: Quit pushing. I'll go quietly.
6: Come on. Get off that wet ground. Get Homer started for home. It's past midnight.
2: Oh, Homer asleep, too?
6: Mm-hmm.
2: Hey, listen. He's saying something in his sleep.
1: Brother,
2: he's really fed up, isn't he? It's a shame to wake him up.
6: Well, do it. Wake him. I've had a talk with Martha, and all is forgiven over there.
2: I don't know if that'll make him happy or not. That's a tough trip to the South Seas.
6: Tough trip? What do you mean?
2: I know. I just went through it.
6: Well, wake up, Homer.
2: Yeah, just a minute. Here, hand me that can of red paint.
6: Paint? You aren't going to do any more work on the boat tonight.
2: I know. That South Sea trip is a tough grind. I'm painting out that Tahitian nymph.
6: But Tahitian nymph sounds like what you built the boat to do.
2: Yeah, I know, but I'm changing the name right now. I've had enough trouble with it.
6: And the new name?
2: The new name, my dear, is Los Angeles Harbor.

The Anderson Family is written by Howard Swart, directed by Herb Litton, and features Dick Lane as Oliver, Louise Arthur as Mary, and Herbert Rollinson as Homer. Also in the cast were Jackie DeWitt, George Peroni, Paul Theodore, and Doug Young. The singing was by Jenny Johnson, and Gordon Kibbe was at the organ. Your announcer, Ken Peters. Listen again for The Anderson Family, transcribed from Hollywood. This is a Hollywood Broadcasters production.

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2: It was back last October, I believe it was. We was going to hold a tent service off at this college town. And we got there about dinner time on Saturday. And different ones of us thought that we ought to get us a mouthful to eat before that we set up the tent. And so we got off of the truck and followed this little bunch of people through this small little bitty patch of woods there. And we come up on a big sign. It says, "Get something to eat here." And I went up and got me two hot dogs and a big orange drink. And before that I could take every mouthful of that food, this whole raft of people come up around me and got me to where I couldn't eat nothing, up like, and I dropped my big orange drink. I did. Well, friends, they commence to move, and they want so much that I could do but move with them. Well, we commenced to go through all kinds of doors and gates and I don't know what all. And I looked up over one of them and it says North Gate. And we kept on going through there and pretty soon we come up on a young boy. And he says, "Ticket, please." And I says, "Friend, I don't have a ticket. I don't even know where it is that I'm going." I did. Well, he says, "Come out as quick as you can." And I says, "I'll do her. I'll turn right around the first chance I get." Well, we kept on a-moving through there, and pretty soon everybody got where it was that they was a-going, because they parted, and I could see pretty good. I could. And what I seen was this whole raft of people a-setting on these two banks and a-looking at one another across this pretty little green cow pasture. Well, they was. And somebody had tuck and drove white lines all over it and drove posties in it and I don't know what all. And I looked down there and I seen five or six convicts a-running up and down and a-blowing whistles. They was. And then I looked down there and I seen these pretty girls a-wearing these little bitty short dresses and a-dancing around. And so I sat down and thought I'd see what it was that was going to happen. I did. And about the time I got set down good, I looked down there and I seen 30 or 40 men come running out of one end of a great big outhouse down there. They did. And everybody where I was a-setting got up and hollered. And about that time, 30 or 40 come running out of the other end of that outhouse and the other bank full, they got up and hollered. And I asked this fellow that was besetting beside of me, I says, "Friend, what is it that they're hollering for?" Well, he whopped me on the back and he says, "Buddy, have a drink." Well, I says, "I believe I will have another big orange." And I got it and sat back down. And when I got down there again, I seen that them men had got in two little bitty bunches down there. They had rail close together. And they voted. They did. They voted and elected one man apiece. And them two men come out in the middle of that cow pasture and shook hands like they hadn't seen one another in a long time. And then a convict come over to where they was a-standing, and he took out a quarter, and they commenced to odd man right there. They did. Well, after a while, I seen what it was that there's odd man in for. It was that both bunches full of them men wanted this funny-looking little pumpkin to play with. They did, and I know, friends, that they couldn't eat it because they kicked it the whole evening and it never busted.

Both bunches full wanted that thing. And one bunch got it, and it made the other bunch just as mad as they could be. And, friends, I seen that evening the awfulest fight that I have ever seen in my life. I did. They would run at one another and kick one another and throw one another down and stomp on one another and grind their feet in one another and I don't know what all. And just as fast as one of them would get hurt, they'd tote him off and run another one. Well, they'd done that as long as I sat there. But pretty soon, this boy that had said, "Ticket, please," he come up to me and he says, "Friends, you're going to have to leave because it is that you don't have a ticket." And I says, "Well, all right." And I got up and left. And I don't know, friends, to this day what it was that there's a doing down there, but I have studied about it. And I think that it's some kindly of a contest where they see which bunchful of them men can take that pumpkin and run from one end of that cow pasture to the oven without either getting knocked down or stepping in something.

0: Hold it. 15 seconds from now, you'll see the picture he just took. See? With a Polaroid land camera, you get bright, sharp pictures in 15 seconds. Snap, pull, peel. It's that easy. Is there any better way to get pictures of the family?
1: 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I'll put one at Lance onto it. Very nice, young Harold. 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
5: Hello,
6: I'm Gary Bellamy. I'd just like to say welcome to Down the Line, the new phone-in show here on good old Radio 4. You should know the format by now, but in case you don't, here's the number. It is 0800 068 7060, or you can email me on downtheline@bbc.co.uk. So come on, get those calls flooding in, and remember, you can ring in about absolutely anything that's been getting your goat this week, whether it be train fares, litter, bad-mannered teenagers, or nuclear power. If you want to talk, we want to listen. It's as easy as picking up your phone and dialing 0800 068 7060. Now, some people say that love makes the world go round, and some people say it's money. What about you? What do you think? What makes your world go round? Call in and let us know. Later on in the show, we'll be joined by Rose Seabright, who has written a very interesting book about animals at war, so it'd be great if you've got any calls on that. But first, let's go to the phones and see what Britain is talking about today, and our first caller is Adam Frankel from Basingstoke. Hello, Adam, you're down the line.
7: Hi. I just wanted to talk about residence parking.
6: Right.
7: They've introduced residence parking around my way, and okay. We all just used to park there regardless before. No problem whatsoever.
6: Mm.
7: Now I've got to pay for the same privilege. I mean, why do they have to keep mucking about with things? Why can't I just leave it as it is?
6: Yeah. Thanks for your call.
7: Okay.
6: Bye.
7: Bye.
6: We've had a lot of calls about parking this series, but the one voice we haven't heard from is the traffic warden. So if there are any traffic wardens out there, it'll be great to hear your side of the story. Give us a ring. 0800 068 7060. Okay, thanks very much. Our next call is Humphrey Milner from Cirencester. Hello.
8: Yes, hello, Gary.
6: What's your point?
8: Well, you were saying in your introduction to the programme about what makes the world go around. I think you'll find it is actually gravity. If we're going to be strictly...
6: I've always found gravity quite fascinating, really. I never really understood it properly, because I was never that brilliant at science.
8: The concept of gravity is that all objects in the universe exert an attraction on every other object, no matter how small. A pea exerts a gravitational force. And, of course, the Earth's orbit is determined by the gravitational pull of the Sun, in that the Earth is trying to pull away from the Sun, and the Sun is pulling it back. And it's perhaps... Perhaps mundane takes some of the magic out of our world, but it's not money, love, laughter, or any of those things. What makes the world go round is the gravitational.
6: What keeps us on the floor?
8: Gravity, that's exactly what I'm saying, is what keeps you on the floor.
6: But no matter how heavy I am...
8: A black hole is where a star has collapsed in on itself because of the sheer force of its own gravity, and that sucks in every other object around into a tiny, tiny... A black hole itself takes up an infinitesimal small amount of space because the gravity is so strong, you see, that it's pulled everything into itself, and eventually the whole universe will collapse in on that one tiny point, and that is the force of gravity. Quite awesome.
6: So gravity will kill us in the end. It'll be the end of the universe.
8: Gravity is a killer, yes.
6: So you're saying my pen...
8: Your pen exerts a gravitational force.
6: And what kind of effect does that have on me?
8: Well, it was absolutely tiny force. It won't affect you in any way, and it needn't be alarmed.
6: So you're saying that my pencil is attracted to, like, to a pencil sharpener, that the desk is attracted to the floor, and that everything's attracted to each other? And if there weren't walls, everything would just be flat. Is that what you're saying?
8: Yes, every object that has mass... attracts other objects.
6: Wow.
8: Newton's law of universal gravitation states that every point mass attracts every other point mass by a force directed along the line connecting the two.
6: Right,
8: This force is proportional to the product of the masses and inversely proportional to the square of the distance between them, obviously.
6: Of course. Can you slow down a second?
8: Well, in layman's terms, yes, you are very attractive.
6: Wow.
8: Yes.
6: Well, thanks so much for your call. That's fascinating. Okay, got another caller on the line. Who's that? Who's calling? Hello?
5: Colin Shotbolt.
6: Hello, Colin.
5: It's typical, isn't it? This endless obsession, it saddens me, it really does, this endless obsession with sex, sex, sex, it's everywhere, magazines and the newspapers, you people in the media, that's all you talk about. Everything seems to be reduced to sex, and I'm frankly sick of it.
6: We haven't been talking about sex.
5: Yes, but you'd rather be, wouldn't you?
6: Next caller, hello, who's there? It's Kenneth Pardew from Reading, hello Kenneth.
9: Hello.
6: Hello Kenneth, how are you?
9: I'm alright, thank you.
6: Thank you, what can I do for you? What's your point, what's your question?
9: Well, it's not really a question. I was just going to say that I agree with everything that was said by your previous caller.
6: Okay. Anything else to add to that at all?
9: Not really. No.
6: Right. Well, thanks for ringing in. Hi, you're live on Down the Line. Hello.
10: Hello, Mr. Bellamy.
6: Yes, hello.
10: I'm telephoning in connection with this issue about the traffic warden. I'll tell you something. I am a traffic warden myself.
6: Oh, you're a traffic warden. Great. It must be a very difficult job. Let's hear your side of the story.
10: What I do, sometimes the European fellas, I'm not talking a racist fashion, but they're giving me a lot of mouth and trousers, right?
6: What kind of mouth and trousers do you get from them? Just give us an example.
10: Back talking, they say, move away, mate, and don't do this, that, mate. And I'm going to thump you, things like that.
6: That's,
10: you know,
6: terrible.
10: And they also refer to me other things, you know, calling me gollywog, things like that. It doesn't matter. It's water off my back. But the one thing I sometimes do when I lose my temper, I've often asked these fellows to come for the bare knuckle contest outside in Sainsbury's car park.
6: Hang on, but don't you think it's very irresponsible to have a bare knuckle fight in Sainsbury's car park? I mean, there are children.
10: The beauty about the car park is when you are there, you can make some more money because there might be some cars parked illegally there. So it's a nice area where you can go there, you can beat the monkey out of the fellow, shut up his mouth and trousers, and then you can carry on with your day. I find, personally speaking, I think that is a good way to deal with the matter, because we all need conflict and we all need some sort of a violent outlet, you know? Because let's face it, you are driving in your car, you're walking on the street all the time, everyone is thinking, I want to kill somebody because they've done this to them. Not to say you're going to be a psycho, but you get angry and you need some outlet for it. And a marvelous way to do it is by just give the fellow a thump on the head or whatever.
6: Nothing bad with that. Brilliant call. Thank you so much.
10: Thank you so much for the call. Thank you. Bye-bye.
6: Bye-bye. Our next caller is Michael Forbes from the North. What's your point, Michael?
11: All right, how are you doing? Yeah, I just want to say I feel really randy all the time. I feel absolutely randy. I wake up, I feel randy. Go to bed, I feel randy.
6: Is there something that set you off that makes you go randy?
11: Anything can make me randy. If Bolton win, I feel randy. If Bolton lose, I feel randy.
6: Does this relate to any of the topics we're talking about today?
11: You know, if I watch The Bill, I feel randy. Watch EastEnders, I feel randy. I get plenty of it, mate. Don't worry about that. I've got a lovely girlfriend. She's 24.
6: Yeah.
11: I've seen her about a year. I love her. I do love her. She smells fantastic. But I've got myself in a right pickle because I've ended up sleeping with her sister.
6: What?
11: And her cousin. And then the worst of all, and this is...
6: It gets worse.
11: I do feel ashamed of this in a way. Another way I don't. I've slept with her mother.
6: You slept with her mother?
11: Yeah. I ended up giving her a right.
6: A good seeing to. I know what you're going to say, and we don't want that kind of language on Radio 4. Thanks very, very much for your call. Next call is Pat Gaffney from Tintagel in Cornwall. Hello, Pat.
12: Hello there, Gary.
6: Hello. What are you ringing about?
12: You were saying, what makes the world go round? Is it love or is it money?
6: Yeah.
12: And some fella was saying he thought it was gravity. Well, it's none of those things. It's laughter. It's laughter makes the world go round. You know, if you can't have a laugh, what can you have? That's what I always say.
6: I'm laughing now.
12: For instance, my father-in-law was recently involved in quite a serious traffic accident.
6: Was he?
12: And I went to visit him in the hospital, and he's lying there in bed. He's got a full body cast on.
6: Yeah.
12: And I'll tell you what, he looked like something out of an old Laurel and Hardy film. And I couldn't help myself. It was comical, and I started to laugh, and it lifted everyone's spirits. It kind of lightened the situation.
6: Yeah.
12: So it was, he had his birthday recently.
6: Did he?
12: And we went round there for a little do at the hospital to cheer him up and that, and, you know, we didn't want him to look wrong in the photos. He can't open his eyes because he's still in a coma. So I brought along, you know, those glasses that have pictures of eyes on them instead of a lens?
6: Yeah.
12: Well, we put a pair of them on him. He looked comical. We was chuckling, and someone else drew a moustache on him, and those photographs, whenever we look at them, we have a jolly good laughter. Laughter is the best medicines, what I always say.
6: Ditto. Thanks very much for your call. I'm now joined in the studio by my special guest, Rose Seabright. Rose is the author of a book on animals entitled The Paw Prints of War, which is written from the perspective of animals themselves who fought in wars alongside human beings throughout history.
13: That's right.
6: It's a fascinating subject.
13: It's absolutely fascinating. That's why I was drawn to it. And I don't think a lot of people realise quite how many animals sacrificed themselves and worked for us in the world wars, right from the time of Hannibal crossing the Alps up to modern day Lassie. Yes, because we're all aware of the cost to human life of wars and the casualties and the sacrifice and bravery of the men and women who go to war, but we're not so familiar with the many different breeds of animals that fight alongside those men and women. People are aware of cavalry and horses going into battle, and dogs to some extent. But what you may not be aware is that there are all kinds of animals who go into war all the time alongside man. Sea lions, dolphins, elephants, even bats, prawns, glowworms, all kinds of animals.
6: You were saying about glowworms. How were they used in the First World War?
13: They would keep them in a box and they would bring them out because they had a lot of heavy equipment. Glowworms very light, very small, so you could keep them in a pouch and then bring them out in glasses and they would guide people behind enemy lines. And then, of course, you could throw them away at the end or eat them.
6: And then, so these bats here, that's interesting, that these bats were used in Japan, I believe.
13: It was called Project X-Ray. It was during World War II. It was an attempt to attack Japan with bats carrying tiny satchels bearing incendiary devices. So they were effectively suicide bat bombers.
6: And these bats were sent from America
13: to Japan.
6: To Japan.
13: Yes.
6: And did they succeed?
13: No, the plan backfired. Should I say bat fired?
6: Yeah.
13: When they attacked the wrong target and they set fire to a military airfield.
6: That's the thing with, I suppose, bats have got tiny brains.
13: But these were specially trained combat bats. Combats.
6: They were nicknamed. Yeah. How long has it taken to write this book, and where did you get all your research from?
13: 2 months.
6: 2 months.
13: Yeah.
6: Wow. Well, if you want to speak to Rose Seabright, why not give her a ring on 0800 068 7060 or email down the line at bbc.co.uk. Now, there's some facts here that we got here that two dolphins were trained by the US Navy and are helping to clear mines in the waters around southern Iraq port of Umm Qasr. That's it.
13: Yes, they have biological sonar. It's far superior to that of humans.
6: Yeah.
13: So they can literally drill holes with their mind in the seabed. Also, sea lions, because they are able both in the water and on land, they can even pursue a subject onto land and honk and alert the suspects. And also, what we have to remember is that war, although in films, looks like a very exciting pursuit, it is usually quite mundane, the daily grind, rather boring, so it's nice to have animals to do a couple of tricks for you. Can you imagine the joy you would get from a sea lion and its ball? Well, all you thought you were having was it was war and carnage.
6: Yeah, I see. Now, you're obviously an animal lover.
13: No, I'm not. I've never had any pets. I don't really warm to animals.
6: But you've written a book about animals and war, and
13: yes,
6: it's sympathetic.
13: You don't have to love animals to write a book about animals. You don't have to love cheese to write a book about cheese. I admire them. I've put this collection together because I think it's wonderful stories of endurance.
6: Yeah. How far can you push a dog?
13: To death.
6: Is it necessarily cruel, or is it just, is it cruelty to animal,
13: it's
6: or is it?
13: It's the way of the world. It's the natural order of things. Man is above beast. When we go to war, the beast goes to war. I think there's nothing wrong with that.
6: No.
13: Animals are there to serve us. We eat them, we use them, we kill them at whim.
6: Okay, we're talking to Rose Seabright about her book, The Paw Prints of War, and I'm sure you have a lot to say about that, so why don't you email me on downtheline at bbc.co.uk or call on 0800 068 7060. Okay, I've got a call now from Samantha Caxton from Ewell.
14: Ewell,
6: hello.
14: Hello. I'm phoning about the animal thing. I just feel so sorry for them.
6: Yeah.
14: They don't want to go to war. They haven't got a vote. They're helpless. I just feel really sorry for them.
13: Well, I would actually argue that animals love to work. If you look at sniffer dogs, border collies in the farms, they love to work.
14: No, I don't think it's right. I feel really sorry for them.
13: Well, you could say that these animals, if they weren't sent to war, they could possibly be made into glue or
14: dog. We don't know what they want, though, do we? Do we?
6: Animals are turning to glue.
13: Animals love to work. They've got a very strong work ethic. You can see it in their eyes.
14: I think it's wrong. Really, really awful. I feel really sorry for them.
6: Thank you very much for your call. My next call is John Watson. Hello, John, where are you from?
15: Gary, I'm from Merseyside.
6: Oh, hello.
15: Yeah, listen, man, I'm a small solicitor. When I hear about people going to war, I'm only interested in animals. It's people who die, you know. That's what I'm saying. I'm sorry, I'm eating the sweet here. But what I'm saying is, don't, never mind all this animal stuff. Stop. The people going to war, stop it. Never mind about the animals.
6: No.
15: Think about the people first, all right?
6: Yeah, I know that, but look, but sending boys to war is a kind of a serious issue. We're having a little bit of fun with animals going to war. Okay, we've got a phone call from... it's Pat St. John from Welling Garden City.
16: Yes, I'm listening to the radio and I am in tears. The tears are literally streaming down my face.
13: I'm
16: so sorry. Floods of tears. I just feel so sorry for these animals. And you say that they deserve it or they want to go to war. They don't. These are just animals. And I would, you know, what did, was it St. Francis said about the animals?
6: What did he say about them?
16: I can't remember. I was hoping you might know.
13: I believe he said, send not the dog or
6: to war.
13: Forth to war.
6: Something like that.
16: Something along those lines. And I can't tell you how sorry I'm feeling for you.
13: Have you ever been to a dog fight or a cock fight?
16: We're not put upon this earth to cause pain and suffering and misery, but there's so much in the world of these poor animals. I feel so sorry for them.
6: But what about all the people that died? I mean, you're obviously from the war generation, and you could say that some of these animals died for their country.
13: Mm.
6: You're alive today. You're not speaking German because the dogs were killed. Pat? Hello, Pat? She's gone. Okay. We've got a phone call now from Joan Welsh, and she's from Darlington. Hello, Joan.
17: Hello. I felt that I needed to call in just because I do feel that the animals were coerced into going to war. You know, I don't feel that they chose to do it. In fact, we, you know, me and my friends, we come down once a year to London. We come to see the shows.
6: Yeah.
17: We go and see something royal, you know, like the Diana Fountain or the...
6: Oh, yeah.
17: And in fact, we went to the Animal War Memorial and felt strongly, so strongly about it when I saw it and saw all those poor rats, that I felt I had to write, and I'm not normally a poet.
6: No.
17: But actually, I got back and I just sat down and the words just...
13: That's fascinating. What it is, isn't it?
6: Okay, well, let's... what do you normally do for a living out of interest?
17: I'm a dinner lady.
6: Oh,
13: how lovely.
6: So let's hear your lovely poem, shall we?
17: Well, it's not very lovely, actually, because...
6: Of course, it's sad.
17: I'll tell you what, I'll read it and then we'll see.
6: Okay, we'll see if it's lovely or sad.
17: It's called The Animal War Memorial. Albert Animal's wartime toil was recognised by the Princess Royal, a statue tall in the West End. Built to honour man's best friend. Oh, yes, I speak of our animal brothers, man's best friend and several others. Cats and birds and many more. Horse and mule, they went to war. Starved and scared and blown apart, brave and strong like Bonaparte. Fought with us throughout the war. Hand in hand? No, hand in paw. Jilly Cooper had it right when she said their valiant fight should be recognised today. They were not receiving pay. And they could not make a choice, as we know they have no voice. Glowworms shine so bright, but they might not want to light the way. Pigeons did not go to class to detect poison gas. When we hear a donkey braying, it would really not be saying, I would like to go to war, I will fight them on the shore. So I stand by this erection, penning words upon reflection, lest one of us again forgets, they're not soldiers, they're our pets.
6: That was brilliant.
13: Very good.
6: God, that's got me.
17: Well, it got me, and why I felt I just had to write it.
13: That's beautiful. If I write it, I am planning on writing another book, so I'd love to include that poem in it.
17: Well, I will send it in.
13: Oh, please do. That's wonderful. For a dinner lady, it's marvellous.
6: Thank you so much for your call, Joan. Thank you very much.
17: Welcome.
6: Thank you.
17: Bye.
6: Okay, let's go straight to another call. Hello.
18: Hello, what is point?
6: In what is point in what?
18: What is point?
6: What is your point?
18: What is point? Point is what is point.
6: Okay, now we're talking about animals and war and animals, and I've got a caller here, Serena O'Neill from West London. Hello, Serena.
19: Hi. Yeah, I've heard, I was just listening to how you're talking about animals going to war, and I didn't think it's really fair that you should send innocent animals into war, you know. I mean, they've never done anything against us. You know, they just sit there and do their thing and get on with it. And actually, come to think of it, they don't really have much of a brain. I said, did once have a pet bird that did actually repeat anything you said, so it did have a bit of a brain. But beyond that, I don't think we can actually have any use for animals in war.
6: So, can you say that again? I missed it.
19: Oh, I was saying that there isn't really much use for animals in war.
6: Before that bit.
19: They're really innocent.
6: No, the bit before that.
19: Well, I don't really know. I was kind of off on a bit of a trail there, sorry.
6: Yeah.
19: No, I said that they're really innocent, but I did have a bird who was quite clever.
6: What kind of bird did you have?
19: Oh, it's an African gay parrot, and basically when you say its name to it, it can recite it back, which is really funny, because when I was younger, we used to be in the garden calling. My mum would call us in for tea, and the parrot would kind of repeat her. So we get really confused, we don't know which one to call for. And, you know, it imitates the telephone really, really well, so you're really confused. You're sitting in the house, and suddenly the old telephone goes off, and you go and pick up the telephone, but actually it's only the bird, there's no one on the other end of the phone, and then you look really silly, and then it answers back to you like, hello, this is Bucky Boy, and it's actually the parrot, so it's quite good fun.
6: Would you send your gay parrot to war?
19: You know, I don't think I would, but then again, I do.
6: Thanks very much for your call, Serena. Some interesting stuff there. And I'm going to go to my next caller now, and it's Graham Downs. Hello, Graham.
20: Hello, Gary. How are you?
6: I'm well. How are you?
20: Yeah, I'm not too bad, Gary, am I? I just think it has been in about with the, you know, talking about the animals. There's, you know, they're innocent, aren't they? The animals.
6: Yeah.
20: And the dogs, like, you know, the dog. It's a man's best friend, too, it's a dog.
6: Yeah, that's why he's prepared to fight for him.
20: Yeah, I know, but we don't, you know, they don't wage war, animals don't wage war.
13: Oh, they do. Have you ever seen a cat go after a mouse? I mean, the law of the jungle. We're just harnessing that natural law of the jungle and sending animals out with bombs on their backs and guns in their muzzles and saying, get on with it.
20: Well, I don't know about that. You seem like quite a cold lady to me, you know, because them animals are not asking to be in the conflict, are they? The animals, they don't cause no problems, do they? It's the people that cause a war. It's people, though, isn't it, you know? It's people that cause the problems, isn't it, Gary? The people, isn't it? Not the animals.
6: So,
20: people start wars, don't they? It's the people, isn't it?
6: I know it's the people,
20: people,
6: but
20: the foreign people, so...
6: Yeah, all right. We always get on to the foreign people, Graham.
20: No, I'm not saying that, though. No, I'm out of all of that.
6: Come on, you are. You know you are.
20: I'm out of all.
6: You were wrong there.
20: Yeah, I'm sorry.
13: So would you mind foreign animals going to war?
6: Yeah, what about foreign animals going to war?
20: That's not bad, it's not important, really. It's so important to the animals, aren't they?
6: Do you think, let me pose one to you, Graham. What if we got all of our, say we got all of our sheep, yeah? And we sent them out to fight the sheep of another nation, and we used sheep as our soldiers... Would you agree, so that no humans had to die, but the sheep fought it out amongst themselves?
20: Well, I don't think they'd be very good at using, like, a Kalashnikov or anything, Gary, would they?
6: Well, no, they wouldn't use weapons. They would fight each other.
20: Well, how would you encourage them to do that?
6: Well, we'd encourage it? Because it's a way we don't have to die. We're sending our animals out to fight our war for us. I mean, we breed these animals like we breed our children.
13: Sheep are very passive.
6: Well, they wouldn't be very good in fights.
20: No. You couldn't say to a sheep, say, this is your ideology, you go and use that, and then, you know, and you try and impose that. You can't say, we're, for example, bringing democracy, one group of sheep, saying we're bringing democracy to another group of sheep, or another group of sheep saying, we don't agree with you, we'll put the bombs in and blow your ideas and the sheep up that way. See what I'm saying? The animals aren't the problem, the people. But dogs are the man, but I've got a dog, you know, it's quite, brings me a lot of pleasure, not as much as a wife would if I could get married.
6: Thanks, Graham. Good luck with that. And I've had some emails come through. I'll just remind you of the email address, downtheline@bbc.co.uk. Okay, we've had a lot of emails on this topic, and it's pretty much split 50-50 down gender lines, with women saying that they feel sorry for the animals, and men saying, let's not get too teary-eyed about a few dogs and horses, it's men that die in war. Okay, let's go to the phones. Gail Ackworth, and where, you're from Merseyside, yes?
21: That's right, yeah.
6: Hello, Gail.
21: I'm a socialist.
6: The number is 0800-068-7060, and we're going to another call now, and it's Jacob. Hello, Jacob.
22: Hello, me on two goose.
6: Pardon?
22: I own two gooses.
6: You own two geese?
22: Well, man, whatever. Me own two goose. And they live with me in the house. One is a guard dog. One is my companion.
6: Isn't it true that, geese...
22: Listen, my geese is like a wild dog. He and intruder upon the land. I'm honk up from the beak and run toward him at the peck at the ankle. Man, run, come, gone.
6: Yeah. So you think that we are entitled...
22: Well, I must say this, dear woman. I'll talk about the animal and war. Man have dominion over the creature.
6: Mm.
22: The
13: I
22: land.
13: Agree, yeah.
22: Me must have control over all the animal. The scaly creature come from the sea and crawl upon the land and them look one eye and wink up at the sun and crawl back.
6: Yeah.
22: And if he meant but war, if I'm war and a fighting man, he must use the sheep and use the snake and use the rabbit. Some animal are good fighters.
6: What animals do you think are good fighters?
22: Rottweiler.
6: What else?
22: The big bird with the beak.
6: An emu. Are they good fighters?
22: They pick your eyes up, man. And they lash you with them claws.
6: If you were in war and you had one of those coming at you, what would you do? Would you turn and run? Would you give up? Would you put your weapons down?
22: I must say I love another fighter.
6: Beautiful. Thanks very much for your call. Okay, we're going to the phones now. We've got Barry Fort from London. Hello, Bal.
0: Hello, Gary. Yes, I'm just picking up actually on something your guest said earlier about sheep being very passive.
6: Right.
0: Last summer...
6: Mm.
0: I was with the grandchildren. I don't go to the countryside a lot. We were down near Tenby in Wales.
6: Yes.
0: And we were looking at this field of sheep. Lovely sheep. Take the kid, look at their lovely bar lambs and all that. We're looking at the sheep. And this one sheep, he comes wandering across. And he sort of looks funny at this other sheep. And he pauses a bit. And suddenly, he jumps at it, lunges right out of it. And he absolutely mullered him. This other sheep, it was carnage. You should have seen it. It was, couldn't believe it. They was going at him. It was like a pub brawl.
6: Were they male sheep? Was it a ram or was it a...
0: Well, it didn't have any horns, no.
6: So they were female.
13: Bitch fight.
0: Well, that's the... These two sheep, you should have seen them. There was fur flying everywhere. So,
6: wool was flying everywhere.
0: Fur and wool, yeah. And, you know, so I'm all for it. Let's send the sheep off to war. And send this sheep. We'd absolutely muller the foreign sheep, I'll tell you. Because, you know, you see the sheep. I was on holiday in Greece last year. There were some sheep there. They were the skinniest, most woe-begotten bunch of sheep you've ever seen. You know, I think, right, we'll send these Welsh sheep over there.
6: Yeah, I bet.
0: Sort the Greeks out. Not that we want to go to war with the Greeks, but if we ever did, I think our sheep would absolutely muller them.
6: Thanks very much for your call. Thanks, Barry. Right, we've got Clive Rossiter from the north of England. That's a bit vague, isn't it, Clive?
1: I'm keeping it that way.
6: Okay.
1: All right?
6: Yeah.
1: And Clive Rossiter is not necessarily my real name either.
6: Well, I'm glad we cleared that up.
1: Let me tell you something.
6: Mm.
1: You mentioned earlier, you and the lady, one group of sheep against another group of sheep. Yeah?
6: Yes.
1: Right? Yeah? Well, let me tell you something, right? I could get a van, right? I could pack that van with explosives. I could drive it right into the middle of the theatre of war, the sheep theatre, and kaboom! And that would be the end of that.
6: Why would you want...
1: I'm just telling you I could. I come from a military background. I'm not mucking about here. They wouldn't last 5 minutes in a combat situation. I could drive a van...
13: Well, that's slaughter, isn't it? That's not a combat situation. That's just pure slaughter.
1: What do you think combat is, if not one group trying to out-slaughter another group? And I'm saying that single-handedly, I could out-slaughter... both sets of your hypothetical sheep. All right.
6: Thank you, Clive.
1: I come from a military background. I don't muck about.
6: Thanks very much for your call. And thank you, Rose Seabright, who's been my special guest today. Very good luck with your book, The Poor Prince of War. And have we got any time to go to any more calls? Yes. No. Right. Well, I'm afraid we've run out of time on Down the Line tonight. If you didn't get through, don't worry. You can always ring again next week. I'm Gary Bellamy. Good night.
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1: I come now to the subject of dalliances. Dalliances, lovely word. Roll it on your tongue and palate. Savour it languorously. Store it in the memory to feast on when winter comes and old age frosts and withers the desires of rampant youth. What was I talking about? Ah, yes, trumpet. How's your father? Chaps like Betty Grable and My Zetling, fruitless dreams and dalliances unfulfilled. Dalliances. What do I mean by dalliances? I mean, don't I, those encounters of a carnal and amorous nature with members of the opposition. Mind you, when I first entered the house, there were precious few of these delectable creatures in evidence. The whole place was dominated by what I can only call, for want of a better word, blokes. The gals were decidedly conspicuous by their rarity. Even now, after all these years, their names and their faces are still etched most vividly in my mind's sad eye. Those names. Lady Hectorina Drabble, the member for somewhere best forgotten in the Scottish borders. She it was, in 1946, introduced the Coldstream Guards Demobilisation Defenestration Bill, in which all guardsmen, under the rank of Lance Corporal, would immediately, prior to demobilisation, have their doodahs painlessly removed and their... No. Even to this day, my eyes water and my kneecaps throb most violently when I... Mrs. Droop. That was another of them. Labour MP for somewhere beastly on the Mersey estuary. Unforgettable. Mouth like a lift shaft. A voice like a dredger's hooter. I fell for her instantly. One evening, in a chance encounter behind the speaker's chair, I proposed in the most discreet possible way that we should... Before I could finish my proposition, she felled me with a right hook to the jaw that would not have disgraced a drunken Swedish donkeyman in a Brazilian bordello. Think yourself lucky, said Major Attlee. You should have seen what she did to Musso the Wop. Delightful little cove, Major Attlee. I remember so well his nickname. The testosterone kid, we called him. Yeah, what's testosterone? I asked. Don't you know, said Lady Violet Bonham Carter. No, I said. Before I could move, she felled me with a right hook to the jaw that would not have... Ah, those gals in those innocent days of yore when I first entered the Palace of Westminster. Visions of radiant ghastliness, ugliness personified. Those lovely gals, the Under-Secretary at the Ministry of Agriculture and Fisheries. Oh, she was the first. It was with her that I broke my duck in the dalliance seller's handicap. That was nice, she said. You're much better than Sir Stafford Cripps. Who's he? I said. Before I could move, she had... Remarkable woman, the Under-Secretary. Our dalliance ended when I was called in to see the Chief Whip. Plimpton, you must end this attachment forthwith, if ever you hope to achieve high office. But I already have achieved high office, I said, 5 times on the trot that first night we... Before I could move, he had... misquested lunge. She was my second dalliance. She was personal assistant to the Chancellor of the Duchy of somewhere quite irrelevant in the north of England. We met at the drinks party after the annual Commons versus Lords fretwork ways goose. How to describe her? I think it would be fair to say that She stood out in the crowd. To be more precise, she stood 6 feet 4 inches in her stocking feet. She had wrists like a Cunarder's hawsers, and bosoms like a team of Pennine snowploughs. I fell for her instantly. Within 3 days of our first meeting, we were sharing a mutual bed. "I like sleeping top to tail," she said. "Don't you?" "What's that?" I said. "It reminds me of Christmas," she said. "What does?" I said. "Sleeping top to tail," she said. "I used to sleep top to tail with my cousin when we were in Bradford-on-Avon at Christmas." "What did they call her?" I said. "Who?" "Your cousin. What did they call her?" "Herbert," she said. I think that was the night I lost my pencil sharpener. No matter. There was no time to grieve, for it was later that afternoon that I commenced my third dalliance. I confess the lady in question was no stranger to me as the wife of my closest chum at the Palace of Westminster. I'd known her for many a goodly year. Eunice. Eunice? What the devil was her surname? Oh, no matter. On the day in question, my chum said to me, "Plimpton, I have something to ask you." "Fire away, old boy," I said. "Do you like my wife?" "No," I said. "Neither do I," he said. "I wonder if you could be a good chap and pass on that intelligence to her." "Certainly, old chap," I said. And I did, later that evening, in my bed, in my lodgings, in the neighbourhood of St. James, with my housekeeper, the blessed Mrs. Boothby, hoovering the landing in time to the motions and rhythms of our... Why do I keep stopping in the middle of my sentences? Why do I... I stopped in the middle of my sentence that evening with Eunice. We were approaching our first relative clause and were well into our second declension when... There, I've done it again. That's what I said to my next alliance. I've done it again. Frequently, though not as often as I would have liked. Valerie. Dame Valerie Bispham. The love of my life. No doubt about it. The woman who lit up my whole being with the radiance of her presence and the refinement of her humours. How shall I describe her? She was a classic, that was for certain. Never shall I forget our first meeting. Oh, it is etched deeply in the most precious, warmly illumined recesses of my memory. Whitney Scrotum, autumn 1949. The juddering clump of her rhino skin brogues, the clatter of her pearls, the boom of her voice. A mop of dry, carroty hair that looked for all the world like the bedding of a racing camel, recently fallen from favour. "Who is she?" I whispered to Graveney, mine host of the Juggernaut. "I ain't sure," replied that worthy. "She's either from the National Trust come to inspect the plumbing, or she's that vulture what's escaped from the private zoo down Shepton Mallet way." I surrendered to her blandishments and endearments instantly, and thus began one of the most singular episodes in my entire life, as I became the latest in the long line of Dame Valerie's accoutrements. It was indeed a most singular life. What a woman! The first lady ever to climb the north face of the Palace of Westminster without aid of crampons or oxygen. The first lady to make her maiden speech without aid of crampons or oxygen. Dame Valerie Bispham, pioneer aviator and daredevil racing driver, society hostess supreme. How well I remember her salons in her gracious townhouse in the most fashionable part of Belgravia. Anyone who was anyone in society was present on those occasions. Politicians, sportsmen, academics, royalty, icons from the world of culture and high finance. I recall one evening seeing Salvador Dali sitting in a corner of the drawing room, talking discreetly and gravely with Dame Ninette de Valois. "Aye, aye," said Sir John Gielgud. "I see West Ham's on the trail of a new inside left." Dame Valerie kicked me on the shin most violently and snarled, "Plimpton, sausage rolls for Mr. Gulbenkian at once." I recall Lady Docker, engrossed in the latest Littlewood's catalogue, and having animated discussion with Lord Bertrand Russell over the merits of its wares. "Never mind the Teflon ironing boards, darling," said the minuscule aristocrat and distinguished philosopher. "Let's get you behind them curtains and have your kecks down." Dame Valerie's voice boomed out, "Plimpton! Mr. Dryberg needs refurbishing. See to it instantly." I recall. "Plimpton," growled Dame Valerie, "I have something to say to you." "Oh, God," I said. "Don't tell me George Formby's had another tiff with Princess Alice of Athlone." For the first time in our acquaintanceship, her voice softened as she said, "I have to tell you that there's someone else. You may show him in when you leave," she said. "Righty-ho," I said. "Now, Plimpton, now," she growled. I slipped out of bed and dressed quickly. "Cheery-bye," I said. There was no response. When I passed through the anteroom outside the bedroom, I said to the figure, dressed in a top hat and goggles, "You can go in now." "Thank you so much. Very kind," he said. I heard the faint twang of a ukulele as he rose to his feet, and just before he entered the bedroom, he paused and said, somewhat nervously, "It turned out nice again." None of my dalliances were quite the same thereafter. Ah, yes, so many dalliances. But of recent times, I have to confess that Anno has caught up with the old domine, and the urge and the desire seem to have faded with the song of the summer corncrake and the swish of the all-night trolley bus. I confess that just recently I was tempted. Susan Margaret Walcott, New Labour, my opponent at the last general election. Susan Margaret Walcott, with her shapeless socialist ankles and her dowdy socialist hair. Yes, I was tempted, and I told her so. 2 hours after declaration, at the back of the Hoof repository in Whitney Scrotum, before I could move, she had... Yes. Yes, indeed she had.
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3: Listen to what says in the Gazette here, Ib.
4: What's it say?
3: Says residents of Corn Center will be pleased to learn of the return to our city of Mrs. and Senator Sidney Bunn and their daughter, Iona.
4: That's the gal that was in here yesterday, wasn't it?
3: Yes, that's her.
4: Messy one.
3: Yes, she was. Says, although Senator Bunn left Corn Center as a young man, he has always regarded it as his hometown and now plans to settle here.
4: Oh, shucks. I remember him, Zeb. Sid Bunn, old man Bunn's boy.
3: Yes.
4: Don't you remember he got run out of town for stealing chickens? They caught him with them under his coat.
3: Yes, well, you'd better not be bringing that up. You don't know whether he stole them chickens or not.
4: Well, how'd they get under his coat if he didn't steal them? Caught there and commit suicide?
3: Yeah, just saying, you better keep your trap shut. Sidney Bunn's a big shot now.
4: He's what?
3: Shot, a senator.
4: Well, there's a lot of them that deserve to be shot.
3: Oh, I mean, he's an important feller. Says so right here. Says in the Gazette, in the past 15 years, Bunn has been engaged almost continuously in the public service, being sent to the House and then to a seat in the Senate. Last summer, he made a semi-official tour of Europe and was closeted with Mussolini.
4: Yeah, treated him kind of bad, didn't they?
3: Huh? How do you mean they treated him bad?
4: Just what you read. First, they sent him into the House, and then they made him take a seat, and then they locked him up in the closet.
3: Oh, they didn't.
4: Well, that's what it says there.
3: But it don't. I reckon you don't know who Mussolini is.
4: Certainly I do. He's the fella they locked in the closet with Sidney Bunn.
3: Yeah, that's all you know about it. He ain't no such thing. He's a dictator.
4: How's that?
3: Dictator. He's the...
4: Did they lock him in the closet, too?
3: Lock who in the closet?
4: Dick, what's his name?
3: Ah, they didn't lock nobody in the closet. Say, don't you know what a dictator is?
4: No, I don't reckon I do.
3: Well, then I'll tell you and learn you something. A dictator is somebody that tells you just what you can do and just what you can't. Somebody that runs things. And Mussolini was the first one.
4: He wasn't.
3: He was.
4: He wasn't.
3: He was, I tell you. Well, then who was? Who was?
4: Eve.
3: Oh, but I'm talking about a man. A man who gets things done and goes places. A fellow with a fist of mail.
4: Oh, yes, I get you now, yes.
3: Yeah, it's about time, Jim.
4: You mean a mailman.
3: Oh.
4: He goes places with a fist full of mail.
3: But it ain't that kind of mail. I mean armor. You know what armor is, don't you?
4: Yes, sure, I know what armor is.
3: Well, what is it?
4: A ham.
3: Oh, what's the use? You just keep your dad darn trap shut and I'll finish reading this. Says here, while in Washington, D.C., Senator Bunn married Miss Matilda. Say, here's something funny. She's got two last names with a dash in between them.
4: Well, what about it? Go ahead and read it.
3: Married Miss Matilda Wilmington Dash Board, socially prominent society debutante. And niece Arthur Wilmington, millionaire sportsman and owner of the famous racehorse Fleetfoot. Senator Bunn will be...
4: Who'd you say he was?
3: Her uncle. Senator Bunn will be the honored guest at a luncheon to be given next week with the Corn Center Merchants. And,
5: good evening.
3: Howdy, Professor Thistlewaite.
4: Good evening, Professor.
5: By Jove, this is fortunate finding you here. I rather fancied the store would be closed.
3: Yes, well, we're just about to close. Something we can do for you?
5: Yes, that is. The merchants are giving a luncheon next week in honor of Senator Bunn.
4: Yes, we were just reading about it.
5: Yes.
3: Mm-hmm.
5: Well, they've asked me to make a short address regarding the senator's father and also say something about the senator. And I'm frank to say I don't know either of them. Were you, by any chance, acquainted with Senator Bunn's father?
3: Who, old man Bunn? Say, we certainly was.
4: Yes, he used to trade here.
3: Yes, and we used to know Sidney, too, when he was a young feller.
4: Yes, he stole...
3: Shut up.
5: I've consulted Miss Barrows over at the library, you know, and she has given me some information concerning the elder Bunn. But if you don't mind, I'd like to check it over with you.
3: Why, of course, Professor. I'm glad to oblige you.
4: What do you want to do, Zeb?
3: Check. He wants us to...
4: We ain't going to cash no checks for Sid Bunn.
5: No, Mr. Peters. I have some information about Senator Bunn's father, and I simply want you to tell me if it's correct.
4: Yes, I get you.
3: Mm.
5: Well, I understand the Bunns were one of the first families to come to this community. As far as I am able to determine, James Bunn left San Francisco in 1886, traveled part of the distance by rail.
3: Yes, that's a fact, Professor. Me and Eb knew one of the fellows that helped carry the rail.
5: Oh, but I'm referring to the railroad. Railroad.
3: Oh, yes.
5: Yes, he came part of the way by railroad and tramped the rest of the distance, crossing the mountains on foot. In fact, he crossed them double. And
4: yeah, that's Jim Bunn, all right. He'd double-cross anybody.
5: It was the mountains. The mountains that he crossed. Crossed them twice. For in 1888, he went back for Kate and Sydney.
4: Went back for steak and kidneys,
5: no,
4: huh?
3: You always
5: no,
3: right, right,
5: no,
3: Bond.
5: No, but
4: he still owes us for the last he bought here.
5: No, but I'm not talking about meat. I said Kate and Sydney. Kate, his daughter, and his son, Sydney.
4: Oh, Sydney. Say, did you ever hear about the time Sydney stole...
3: Shut your damn dirty trap, tell you.
5: Now, what was I saying? Oh, yes, the Bunns arrived here in 1888. At that time, there were only five other families living in the valley. The Pinkleys, the McCars, and several others.
3: Yes, that was even before me and Eb come here.
5: Yes, precisely. And mining was the chief occupation at the time. So James Bunn began to pan gold while his wife...
4: And her neighbor.
5: Yes. No, she didn't. She...
4: That's all you know about it.
5: I mean to say his wife established a home. At first, they lived in a tent. Times were very, very hard. One night, James Bunn awoke to the realization that they faced starvation. There was nothing for his family to eat but two small pieces of bologna. Two small pieces of bologna for a family of four. So do you know what Bunn did?
4: He got up and ate the bologna himself.
5: Oh, but he didn't. He didn't at all. No, he had faith. Faith. And the...
3: Yes, well, I'd rather have the bologna.
4: So do I. It goes better than a sandwich.
5: Yeah. I say, let's not discuss the bologna. James Bunn realized that he must do something to protect his loved ones. He was not the kind of a man who would let his family go to the dogs.
3: No, I bet he'd hide the dogs so the family couldn't find him.
5: But I don't mean that kind of dogs. We're not discussing the bologna. I say that James Bunn was a man of faith, of courage, a real pioneer throughout.
4: Throughout what?
3: Throughout the bologna. More than likely he's getting a mite moldy or something.
5: He didn't throw out the bologna. That's all there was to eat. And I wish you'd stop talking about it.
4: Now, shucks, who's saying anything about the dad during bologna?
3: Yes, Festus, the way you're the one that keeps mentioning it.
5: Well, let's drop it.
3: The dogs will get it if you drop it.
5: Now, as I say, James Bunn realized that his family faced starvation. And as he lay there, staring into the darkness, he heard a noise.
4: His wife eating the bologna?
5: No. It wasn't his wife that he heard. It was a sort of squawking.
4: Well, his wife was always squawking about something or other, if I remember right.
5: But I say it wasn't his wife. It was a wild turkey. The turkey had been attracted into the tent by the bologna. In fact, it had eaten the bologna.
3: You don't say. Ate that bologna, huh?
5: Yes. But turkey is better than bologna any day.
3: Yes.
5: So James Bunn shot the bird, and the next day the family dined handsomely. So you see, Bunn had faith, and everything turned out all right. There's quite a moral in that.
3: Yes. Of course, all that happened before our time.
5: Well, do you know anything about Sydney Bunn?
4: I'll say we do. He got run out of town for...
3: Shut your dad doing crap. Why, yes, Professor... Sidney left town when he was just a young feller.
4: Yeah, he went to Washington and married a prominent dashboard.
5: What?
3: It means he married a girl by the name of Dashboard.
4: Her uncle was a famous racehorse named Flatfoot.
3: Oh, he wasn't. Her uncle was a man named Flatfoot.
5: But isn't that rather a curious name?
3: Yes, but that's what it was, all right.
5: Well, I'll make a note of that. And thank you very much. Good evening.
3: That's all right, Professor.
4: So long, Professor.
3: Come in again sometime.
4: Say, Zeb. Right. Danged if I can, if I get that there story about the turkey eating the bologna and squawking and Jim Bunn shooting it.
3: Oh, shucks, ain't nothing to it. Why don't you get it?
4: Yeah, but he said there's a moral to it. What's the moral?
3: The moral?
4: Yes.
3: Why, the moral is when you're full of bologna, keep your mouth shut.
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0: Gravedigger, welcome to the South Bank Show. With me tonight is a man who perpetrated the greatest hoax the art world has ever seen. He produced over 150 copies of old masters, which were so authentic they fooled art experts the world over. Bruce Thorpe, how did you manage to reproduce these magnificent paintings so accurately?
1: I photocopied them.
0: Now, this one, Rubens, The Mystic Marriage of St. Yeah. Catherine. Mm. Is this the original, or is it one of your photocopies?
1: That is, in fact, one of my photocopies. There.
0: Are there any telltale signs, any little errors the art experts should have spotted?
1: Well, the original was not black and white. Rubens never painted on A4.
0: One could understand... One, in fact, can understand how the experts were duped.
1: Yeah.
0: What about the frame? Is that hand-carved?
1: No, I got it from Woolies. Winfield, see? On the front there? Yeah. I don't know where Rubens got his frames for. I looked all over.
0: Now, your critics make the accusation that although you pulled it off, the hoax wasn't executed with particularly great care.
1: I think what they're referring to here is my photocopy of the Bayeux Tapestry, Melf. See, I've got to say, it wasn't easy getting the bugger in the machine. There's 127 sheets. I did get a bit tired stapling them together. You know, it's all problems here.
0: With great respect, it's not just that. The key scenes are missing. It's been collated in the wrong order. Well, some pages are completely black.
1: Yeah.
0: And towards the end, with respect, the entire tapestry is printed on green paper.
1: Yeah, well, as I say, though, I mean, it was ahead of a session. I mean, to be fair, it's not done with the same fanatical care as, say, my La Gioconda.
0: The foolscap piece.
1: Yeah, that's the one.
0: For the time being, Bruce Thorpe, thank you.
1: Thank you.
2: Ladies and gentlemen, please welcome this week's guest host, Mr. Freddie Fortune, clairvoyant comic.
3: Thank you. Thank
1: you. I knew you were going to do that. Clairvoyant me. Now, I must just explain, if you don't know me, I tell jokes that aren't funny now. But in 6 months' time, they'll be hysterical. Now, and this particular show, you see, is recorded a couple of months before it goes out. They've drafted me in to do some topical jokes. They won't be funny tonight, but very funny when it gets transmitted. All right. Right, so here we go. Here's something that really annoys me. That man. You know who I mean. He's everywhere, isn't he? He is. Hey. Flop, di flop, di flop, di flop, di flop, di flop, di flop. Clairvoyant me. Now, I must just explain. If you don't know me, I tell jokes that aren't funny now. But in 6 months' time, they'll be hysterical. Now, and this particular show, you see, is recorded a couple of months before it goes out. They've drafted me in to do some topical jokes. They won't be funny tonight, but very funny when it gets transmitted. All right. Right, so here we go. Here's something that really annoys me. That man. You know who I mean. He's everywhere, isn't he? He is. Hey. Flop, di flop, di flop, di flop, di flop, di flop, di flop. It makes you sick, doesn't it? It does. You can't turn the telly on without flop, di flop, di flop, di flop, di flop, di flop. 6 months ago, we never heard of him. It's true, isn't it? It's true. Can't they find a better newsreader than him? Bring back breakfast television, that's what I say. No, no, no, no. But,

0: What about this Zongles craze, eh? No, sorry. No, the laughter's good, but look, sorry. When I say Zongles, do you think you could just do like a bit of applause? Because in 6 months' time, no, really, in 6 months' time, you're going to be thinking, thank God, at last someone's putting the boot into Zongles' bloody things. All right. Okay, so we'll just do that bit again, okay? And what about this Zongles craze? Oh, yeah, yeah, yeah. You feel the same way too, do you? I mean, what is the point? I mean, what are they, basically? What are they, Zongles, eh? A revolving triangle glued to the back of your neck. You look like Carla Dream singing the basting song, eh? Have you seen that video? Hey, I've got to go now. See you later. Cheer up.
1: Passengers boarding flight 6178 to London Heathrow, please proceed through customs. Thank you.
2: Anything to declare, sir?
0: No.
2: Could I see your passport, please, sir? Did you enjoy your stay in Morocco, my friend?
0: Yes, thank you. Great.
2: You're sweating. Too hot for you in this country, huh?
0: Yes, hot.
2: Well, everything seems to be in order. Can you just open your suitcase, please, sir?
0: Will this take long?
2: That depends, my friend. Let me see. No. Everything seems to be all right.
0: Huh. I can go then.
2: Of course, my friend. Wait a minute. This suitcase, it seems very shallow. I think perhaps it has a false bottom. My friend, are you all right?
0: Yes.
2: I was right. What is this?
0: What?
2: This. What is this in the silver foil?
0: It's a drum machine.
2: You left it on.
0: Yes, I think that's what that booming noise was.
2: I see. I thought perhaps it was your heart.
0: No, it was the drum machine.
2: Yes. Wait a minute.
0: What?
2: What is this under the drum machine?
0: Where?
2: Here. Taped to the bottom of the case.
0: Oh, it's another drum machine.
2: You seem to have rather a lot of drum machines, my friend.
0: Yes, I'm a drum machine salesman.
2: You haven't got any drugs, have you?
0: No, but I've got another drum machine.
2: Yes, this one. Very well, my friend. On you go.
0: Thank you.
2: Next, please, sir. Anything to declare?
3: No.
2: You seem very hot and nervous. What was the purpose of your visit to Morocco?
3: I was... I was attending the drum machine convention.
0: He's with me.
2: I see. Hands up all those who are with the drum machine convention. Yes, it's going to be a long and boring day.
4: Hi. Tonight on Profile, the story of Sir Alexander Flair, artist, designer and inventor of the flared trouser. A style which was to dominate the British trouser scene for 12 years and still dominates the wardrobe of Roger Moore and most Italian waiters. But how did the style come about? Mo Zekiel remembers.
5: There was a lot of anger going down at that particular... At that time. But I think the angriest was Alexander. He thought he could express the ethos of the anger of the generation, all the cats and that, by designing a really far-out pair of kegs.
4: But the breakthrough wasn't easy. His first attempts at angry trousers were catastrophic. His disastrous prototype was the V-knee, where the bay of the crotch extended past the knee and dangled freely around the ankle muscle. A fashion which was never popular because it took more than 45 seconds to undo the zipper. Next came cheekies, shapeless baggy trousers with a plunging waistline that exposed the top half of the buttocks, a style which only ever caught on building sites. But then it happened. So called. His flatmate at the time was Jethro Loon.
0: I remember, I was in my room putting up my Che Guevara poster and wondering, you know, who he was. And, did he have a single out, you know, and Alexander come in wearing these trousers. Yeah, unreal. 36-inch flares. He'd been out on the street with them on, and there were tears in his eyes. He had big wheels all over his calves. He was the first victim of flare backlash.
4: And so the flared trouser came into being. The success was instantaneous and phenomenal. People everywhere were buying flared jeans and sitting in the bath to shrink them for a tight fit. A fit so tight that even today, some people can't get them off. Dolly Parton and the Mandrill sisters are all victims. But for flair, the plaudits and the money poured in. Then, in 1968, at the height of his success, tragedy struck. Mosequiel, as usual, was there.
5: It was totally ungroovy, Dad. He was trying his latest design. Fabs, he called them. They was mind-blowing. 140-foot flares. With a fiberglass frame. And guy ropes. Because, like, when you wore these trousers, you had to have, like, two blokes with you hanging onto the ropes with their feet digging into your platforms. Leaning into the wind as you turned the corner. There was a navigating problem. And they got off to discuss it. And the wind took him.
4: Flair's 140 feet trousers were found in Barbados. No one was aboard. To this day, Sir Alexander Flair is missing, presumed dead. He was knighted posthumously, but as a protest against the war in Vietnam, posthumously, he took it back. Ta-da.
0: And now, part two of Linda, the story of an elephant.
6: Over the weeks and months that followed, Linda grew steadily. It was hard to believe this was the same baby elephant Carol used to suckle from a bottle. Linda could no longer live with it in the house. That was apparent. So, one Tuesday, I shot her.
4: Now the continuing saga of two students in their first year at university. Precious.
0: Well,
7: So, what are you going to have?
0: Chow chow, I'm just thinking.
7: Have you had Indian food before?
0: Oh, sure, yeah, loads of times. I think I'll have some pompadoms.
7: Pampadoms.
0: Yeah, pampadoms. With that, what's that, ready brownie sort of sticky stuff?
7: The wallpaper.
0: No, chutney, that's it. And a prawn cocktail. And, now let's see. Mmm, there's so much choice. I don't know what kind of omelette to have.
7: Don't you like Indian food?
0: Oh, yeah. I think it's fine. I just don't like curries. I mean, I like the pompadoms.
7: Pampadoms.
0: Yeah. No, I like Indian omelettes. It's just the curries. Frankly, I just don't think they make them as nice as Vesta. You know, the real authentic ones. Do you know where the toilet is?
7: Yeah, it's down the very steep steps, mm-hmm. along the very thin corridor, through a funny box room where they've got lots of bits of cardboard, and in through the white door marked wet paint.
0: Oh, have you been here before?
7: No, but it's some sort of regulation with Indian restaurants. The toilet's not allowed to be in the same premises, and they have to paint the door every fortnight or something like that. I understand.
0: I'll just wait till after we've ordered, then.
7: Is it your stomach? Still got some gut rot, eh?
0: Yeah, I think it's the exams, you know, the pressure got to me.
7: Yeah, it certainly did in philosophy.
0: You're not kidding. I could have walked that exam if I hadn't had that spasm.
7: Right. Terry was saying you just wrote, I am a fish, 400 times. Got up, did a jitterbug round the room and keeled over.
0: Yes, yeah. Yes, I think I was a bit keyed up.
7: It surprised me because you seemed to really have it together. Mm. You had that big revision timetable, didn't you, with all the different colors for each subject, and study periods and rest periods and everything. You seemed to have the whole of the last 4 weeks pretty well mapped out.
0: Yeah, that timetable took me 3 weeks to make, and I had to cram all my revision into the last 4 days. the only subject I did any good in was industrial management.
7: Which of the essays did you do?
0: Oh, all 25. But some of them are only about 6 lines long. I don't know how they expect you to do 25 proper essays in an hour and a half anyway. I mean, it's only like 3 minutes an essay.
7: Oh, right. I thought you were only supposed to do 3.
0: I don't want to talk about it. I just don't want to talk about it.
7: 3 essays in the compulsory question, yeah. Which is worth 75%.
0: What compulsory question?
7: The one over the page. Waiter.
0: The only subject I did any good in was industrial management.
7: Which of the essays did you do?
0: Oh, all 25. But some of them are only about 6 lines long. I don't know how they expect you to do 25 proper essays in an hour and a half anyway. I mean, it's only like 3 minutes an essay.
7: Oh, right. I thought you were only supposed to do 3.
0: I don't want to talk about it. I just don't want to talk about it.
7: 3 essays in the compulsory question, yeah. Which is worth 75%.
0: What compulsory question?
7: The one over the page. Waiter, can I have a glass of water, please, for the gentleman who's jitterbugging over here? Cheers.
4: Now, welcome back. Guest host, clairvoyant, comic, Freddie Fortune.
0: Thank you. Watch the television, do you? I love television, I do. What about that one? Have you seen it? Where's your teapot? Where's your teapot, Mr. Borodin? Hey? It should be called any old lino. And what about that Flaming Cop series? Bring me the head of Paul Archides. Have you seen it? Have you seen it? Whacka, whacka, whacka, whacka, whacka. Hey? Whacka, whacka, whacka, whacka, whacka. What are those things supposed to be? I mean, what? What are they? No, but my favourite advert of the moment is that one. It's long. It's strong. It's Craggley's Real Ale. What is Princess Margaret doing? I mean, no, I mean, it's a good impression. John McEnroe. No, it's a bit sick. Anyway, on with the show. See you later. And now, part 2 of Ella, the story of a lioness.
6: Over the weeks and months that followed, Ella grew more and more restless. So, one Tuesday, we loaded up the Land Rover, Ella sitting in her favorite place, and we drove to a clearing in the jungle. We said our goodbyes and set Ella free. We wondered whether this 14-month-old lioness, who'd been reared by humans since her mother died,

0: would be able to fend for herself in the jungle. But one look at Ella dispelled all our doubts. She strutted around, a proud and noble creature of the jungle. Once again, Ella was a huntress, a predator. And as such, fair game for my rifle. So I shot her.
1: Saturday Serials present the further reasonably exciting adventures of Captain Invisible and his faithful sidekick, the See-Through Kid. Episode 2, Coat Hangers from Outer Space. We join Captain Invisible and the Kid planning their next unbelievable move in their secret lair.
2: It's no good. This is the worst fix I've ever been in. If only the See-Through Kid were here.
3: I am here, Captain.
2: Where?
3: Here.
2: Oh, great. How was your holiday, See-Through?
3: I haven't been on holiday, Captain Invisible. I've just had laryngitis for a week. Hey, it's the Invisible phone, Captain.
2: Right. Aren't you going to answer it?
3: Oh, I thought you'd gone to answer it.
2: No, I'm standing right here.
3: Captain.
2: What now, See-Through?
3: Where is it?
2: It's right over there.
3: Yep.
2: Who was it, kid?
3: I don't know. The phone stopped ringing before I could find it.
2: So why were you going yep?
3: I was just practicing my dog impressions.
2: You idiot. Hey, we better check out the commissioner, just in case. Quick, kid, the invisible car.
3: Right. Hey, Cap, it was left with those lights.
2: Yeah, I know.
3: Better take the next left.
2: Right, the next left.
3: No, I meant that left there.
2: That's what I thought you meant.
3: So why didn't you take it?
2: Because I'm not driving.
3: What? Where are you?
2: Sitting in the back seat. Where are you?
3: Well, I'm in the back seat. And somebody's sitting on my knee.
2: Look out!
3: Oh, oh my God!
2: Kid? Are you okay?
3: No, Captain, I'm hurt bad. I don't think I'm gonna make it.
2: Hold on, kid. Kid? Oh, no. See-Through Kid's dead. This is the saddest, most poignant moment of my entire life.
3: Captain, you're shooting on my face.
2: Kid, you're alive.
3: Not for much longer, Captain. I'm going first.
2: Don't worry, kid. I'll give you mouth-to-mouth resuscitation. Just hold on. Okay. Kid? Are you okay?
3: No, Captain, I'm hurt bad. I don't think I'm gonna make it.
2: Hold on, kid. Kid? Oh, no. See-Through Kid's dead. This is the saddest, most poignant moment of my entire life.
3: Captain, you're shooting on my face.
2: Kid, you're alive.
3: Not for much longer, Captain. I'm going first.
2: Don't worry, kid. I'll give you mouth-to-mouth resuscitation. Just hold on.
3: Okay. Captain.
2: Don't try and talk, kid.
3: No, but Captain...
2: Don't talk, kid, but I'm giving you mouth-to-mouth.
3: Yeah, but, Captain, I think there's something we should discuss.
2: Oh, no, kid. Something terrible's happened. Oh, no. In the accident, you seem to have lost all your teeth. Oh, no, this is awful. My poor buddy. Somehow your nose has been turned inside out.

0: And so another tedious adventure reaches its boring conclusion. As we join the captain and the kid in the city hospital.
1: Well, Cap, I don't know how, but it looks like I'm going to pull through.
2: Well, kid, I think it's down to good old-fashioned goodness. The goodness inside you, which will always protect you because you've taken the invisible oath.
1: That's right, Cap. The invisible oath. We, who are invisible, solemnly swear never
2: to use our power to crawl around floors and look up ladies' dresses.
3: And now, for a final time, tonight's guest host, Freddie Fortune.
1: That's lovely. Thank you. You've been a lovely audience. And remember, if you're driving home, don't go with him over there.

and welcome to Final Report. And, in fact, it's quite extraordinary. We're just being handed a piece of paper, which should in fact be the Liverpool Report, which we've been waiting for less than half. And it's quite an extraordinary result. What was in front of me? Son of Cliché starred Steve Cram, Sebastian Coe, Chris Berry, Nick Maloney, and Nick Wilde. Remarkable. The show was written by Henry Cooper, Frank Bruno, Rob Grant, and Doug Naylor. Music was by Big Daddy and Peter Brewis. And the show was extraordinarily enough produced by Anna Nixon. And we have it Charlton Athletic. That is Charlton Athletic. And I think we can now. Yes, in fact, we can go to the signature tune again. No, in fact, we're staying with me.

0: And now, part two of Washo, the story of a chimpanzee.
1: Over the weeks and months that followed, Washo's progress grew steadily. And the idea of teaching a chimpanzee sign language grew more and more feasible. Washo seemed especially attached to Jim, and would play with him for hours, making the signs for ball, throw, play, and please don't shoot me. But up until this point, Washo had shown no facility for abstract thought. Then, one Tuesday, Jim raced into the kitchen, brandishing a tape recorder. "Washo has spoken," he gasped. So, we sat down, and for the first time, we heard Washo speak. Here is a tape recording of the monkey's first words.
2: "Another collar with city dirt? That dirt edge needs mild green fairies cleaning edge. Concentrates where powders can't. Right on the dirt.
3: Even on city dirt.
2: 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Fairy has the cleaning edge."

0: Yes, there's coffee pot freshness in every cup of Maxwell House.
1: I came across Mr. Kipling in a meadow by the church. 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

0: There's no need for you to hang about, you know.
1: I'm not hanging about. I'm just putting some papers in order.
0: I'd have thought you could do that at the office.
1: I'll put my papers in order where I like.
0: I know what this is all about, you know. It's because Daisy starts this morning,
1: oh,
0: isn't it?
1: Oh, don't be absurd.
0: Yes, it is. You want to see what she's wearing.
1: I've noticed what you're wearing. You're wearing a new shirt.
0: Well, men do wear new shirts, or there'd be no such thing as old shirts.
1: What a feeble excuse.
0: It's not an excuse at all. I'm breaking it in.
1: I thought you did that with horses, not shirts.
0: You will be going to work today, will you? Or do you just intend to hang about to see what Daisy and I get up to?
1: Lionel, don't be childish, please.
0: I'm not the one who's hanging about.
1: I'm not hanging about. In fact, I'm almost ready to go.
0: No, that'll be Daisy.
1: I am ready to go.
0: Just remember, you gave her to me.
1: Yes, I did, and I took your word that she's a very efficient secretary, and the fact that she's stunning has absolutely nothing to do with anything.
0: Absolutely.
1: Right, then.
0: I just look on that as a bonus.
1: Daisy, good morning.
2: Hello, Miss Pargeter. It's nice to be back.
1: Good, come in. Lionel?
0: Daisy, you're a sight for sore eyes.
2: Thank you. I like the shirt.
1: Yes, it's new.
0: I'm breaking it in.
1: Well, I'll leave you to it then. Bye.
2: Bye.
0: I'll see you tonight.
1: Right. Yes, right.
0: I thought you might like a coffee.
2: Thank you. I could have done that.
0: Yes, I know you could, but I did.
2: Oh, I'm glad to be back on this. I was typing up accounts all last week.
0: Well, boring?
2: Terminally. Oh, I see you finished the first episode.
0: Well, I thought I had, but Los Angeles wants some of it rewritten, and being Los Angeles, they're in a hurry.
2: Right, let's get to it. Which part is it?
0: Well, it's the scene which follows the top sheet there.
2: Oh, I see. Interior. Hotel bedroom.
0: It's a bedroom scene.
2: Yes.
0: Love scene, really.
2: Fine.
0: They thought the original was a bit, well, sparse, I suppose. So this time it needs to be more...
2: Steamy.
0: Steamy, yeah. So, if you're ready.
2: I'm ready.
0: Oh, here we go, then. Yes.
1: Morning, Sandy.
3: What? I thought you might like a moment to compose yourself.
2: Why?
3: Your sister-in-law is here. In your office with Judith.
2: Oh, no.
3: It gets worse.
2: Oh, not Stephen as well.
3: No. She's brought luggage with her.
2: Perhaps if I tiptoed out.
3: She does know where you live.
2: True. Oh, well.
1: Morning, Sandy.
3: What?
1: Morning, Sandy. Good morning, boss.
3: Your sister-in-law is here.
1: Penny, what a lovely surprise.
2: Right, here goes.
4: Look, Aunt Penny, you have to stop...
1: Penny!
4: Aunt Penny, I am not a poor soul. I am just not with anyone at the moment.
1: Darling, you're too old not to be with anybody.
2: Still keeping everybody cheerful, Penny?
1: Well, I was only trying to help. Look, Jean, I brought you some flowers, but I left them on the train.
4: You do look surprisingly well.
1: Yes, well, I feel surprisingly well.
4: And that Lionel of yours?
1: Yes, that Lionel of mine is surprisingly well, too. Well, I see you brought some luggage. Where are you staying?
4: Well, with you, if you can bear it.
1: Oh.
4: You see, I need to be with family, and you're the nearest thing I've got. There is an owner, of course, but she's very peculiar these days.
1: Well, the thing is, Penny, we've got Sandy staying with us at the moment, so we're a bit full up.
4: Oh, you don't have to worry about me. I can squeeze in anywhere.
1: Yes, well, I'm sure you can, but why do you need to be with family?
4: Ah, par devant, dear.
5: Aunt Pen, I am not a servant, and as you just pointed out, I am certainly not a child.
4: Yes. Very well, then. I have left Stephen.
3: Left Stephen? Why?
4: Because he's been carrying on behind my back with his dental nurse.
1: Miss Wind?
4: Breeze. Miss Samantha, so-called Breeze.
3: I don't believe it.
5: Uncle Stephen isn't like that.
4: They're all like that.
0: Shall we have a coffee?
2: We just had one.
0: Oh, yes.
2: I'm not doing anything to put you off, am I?
0: No. You're just sitting there quietly. That's all you're doing.
2: Look, Mr. Hardcastle, would you feel more comfortable with an older woman?
0: Oh, quite honestly, Daisy, I wouldn't feel comfortable with anyone. It was all very personal, you see.
2: Well, try not to think of it like that.
0: Well, it's difficult not to. I was there.
4: Jean, you should.
0: Now, who's that?
4: I could carry one of those cases in spite of my stomach.
1: No, it's all right. We're in now.
0: I thought this was going to be such a nice day.
4: Hello, Lionel.
0: Henny.
4: I always think stomach's bear watching, don't you? Are you well?
0: I was. I mean, I was working.
4: Oh, well, don't let me stop you. I can be as quiet as a mouse.
1: Penny's come to stay for a few days.
0: Oh.
4: Just until I've got things sorted out. Now, who's this pretty young thing?
2: Daisy, I'm Mr. Harcastle's secretary.
4: Are you indeed?
2: Yes, I am indeed.
4: And a very good one.
0: Excellent. As a matter of fact...
4: Well, that's very nice. Now, where's my little corner? I would like to unpack.
0: There aren't any little corners.
4: Upstairs, Penny. Sandy can move in with Judy and you can have the spare room. I won't get in anybody's way, I promise.
0: Why? I mean, why?
1: Well, it was either us or a Nona, and apparently she's very peculiar these days.
0: You're talking gibberish. Why does she have to stay with anybody?
4: Because... May I be a bore and ask for someone to help with my case?
1: Yes, of course, Lionel. Do you mind?
0: No, I've nothing else to do.
4: Thank you, Lionel.
0: Of course, what?
1: I'll tell you later.
0: May I be a bore?
1: Oh, Daisy. Would you like a coffee?
2: No, thank you. I've had rather a lot of cups of coffee this morning.
1: Well, I think I will. It will all settle down in a minute.
0: Because what?
1: Would you like a cup of coffee?
0: No, I don't want a cup of coffee. Because what?
1: Shh, keep your voice down. She's left Stephen.
0: Where?
1: No, left!
0: Good Lord.
1: Apparently he's having an affair with his dental nurse.
0: Stephen?
1: Yes! I know it sounds a bit like Sooty drinking large vodkas, but... Yes.
0: Well, what's she doing here? She should be talking to him.
1: I haven't got the full story yet.
0: You mean we're going to have to listen to it?
1: If you want to know what's going on, yes.
0: I suppose that'll be Stephen. Where's he going to sleep with us?
1: Well, if it is, I'm going to put them both out into the garden. They can fight it out there.
0: You answer that.
1: Why, where are you going?
0: To the sitting room. I'm trying to work, remember?
1: Now, Stephen. Oh, hello, Alistair. Come in.
6: Hey, you're talking to me.
1: Would you prefer me to mime?
6: Well, after what happened between Judy and me, you know, mothers do tend to take sides.
1: Not this one. You're grown-ups. You sort it out yourselves. Lionel's in the sitting room.
6: Working?
1: Fuming.
0: I don't know, Daisy. I suppose we could always work in the garden, assuming, of course, that nobody followed us out.
7: I lie.
0: Hello, Alistair. You come to move in as well. I'm sure there's a cupboard free. Props? Nothing Solomon couldn't handle. Oh, sorry. Daisy, this is Alistair Deacon.
2: Hello.
7: Well, hello. So you're Daisy. What are you doing for the rest of my life?
0: He says things like that.
2: How quaint.
7: Quaint?
0: The old man with a scythe, Alistair. Have you come to add to the confusion or for a special reason?
7: The special. I've got Cy from L.A. on my back, so I'm going to have to get on yours.
0: We'll all topple over.
7: Lie, I think you know where I'm coming from. We need those rewrites.
0: I was trying to do them before the day exploded in my face.
7: Then I'll tell Cy we'll fax them to him tomorrow.
0: Oh, that may not be realistic.
7: Lie, it has to be. We have a shooting date.
0: Who gets shot, you or me?
7: Lie.
0: I'll do my best, all right?
7: As in super best? Let's not rush to the rest of my life, Daisy. What about this evening?
2: You'll be a few hours older.
7: Right.
0: So, can we get on?
7: Right.
4: No, I don't know you, do I?
7: Alistair Deacon.
4: No, I still don't know you.
1: Oh, are you off, Alistair?
7: Yes, I just came to pump up old Lyme.
1: Oh, looks the same size to me.
7: Everybody's doing jokes today. Everybody.
0: I'm not doing jokes.
1: No, Lionel. Penny wants to talk.
0: Does she?
2: It's not a pretty story. Excuse me, but I think I should be somewhere else.
1: Oh, yes, of course. If you could give us just a couple of hours, Daisy.
0: A couple of hours?
1: Well, a long lunch, perhaps.
2: It suits me fine. I'll see you later, Mr. Hardcastle.
0: I do hope so.
1: Now, Penny, what's all this nonsense about Stephen?
4: It's not nonsense. It's depraved behaviour.
1: Stephen is the least depraved person I know.
4: Never judge a book by its title.
0: Shouldn't that be cover?
4: Should it? Are you sure?
1: Look, it doesn't matter. Come on, what on earth makes you think he's having an affair?
4: Oh, I've known he was up to something for weeks now. Long absences, furtive telephone
1: conversations. Oh, how furtive.
4: Banging the receiver down as soon as I come into the room. Is that furtive enough?
1: Yes, that's fairly furtive.
4: And then last evening a friend of mine telephoned to say that she had seen Stephen with the Miss so-called Breeze in a local hotel.
0: Well, perhaps they were just having a drink.
1: Well, after all, they do work together. I mean, if I discovered that Lionel was having a drink with Daisy in a hotel...
4: Poor Jean. You can't finish the sentence, can you?
1: Yeah, I can.
4: Anyway, they were not having a drink. They were at the reception desk booking a room.
0: Oh.
1: Well, it's not oh at all. Now, the fact remains, Penny, that all this evidence is purely circumstantial.
4: Well, how do you account for the fact that Stephen admits it?
1: Oh. Well, what are you going to do?
4: Well, I have no intention of divorcing the swine. No, I'm going to stay here until he comes crawling on his knees, begging for my forgiveness.
1: Oh, he doesn't know you're here, then?
4: Certainly not. Let him work it out for his silly self.
1: Hurry up, Lionel, your taxi's waiting.
0: I'm coming. I still think this is one of your batty ideas.
1: It's not batty at all. The only way to get Penny out of here is to drag Stephen back here and force an abject apology from him.
0: What if he doesn't feel abject?
1: Well, he's a dentist. Threaten him with one of his drills.
0: Look, why don't you come?
1: You know Stephen, he's a bit old-fashioned.
0: He's a half-wit.
1: Well, he's an old-fashioned half-wit, then. He'll think this is the sort of thing that a chap ought to talk to another chap about.
0: I'm supposed to be doing a love scene with Daisy. Writing a love scene with Daisy.
1: You can be there and back in 2 hours. I'm sure Daisy won't mind working late. Go on.
0: I bet Steven Spielberg doesn't carry on like this.
1: How are you feeling, Penny?
4: Numbish. I think it's beginning to sink in.
1: Stephen, of all people.
4: Well, that's what's beginning to sink in.
1: Has he ever... shown any tendencies like this before?
4: Well, he did go a bit gaga over a girl in the chorus of Oklahoma once, but as she was on stage and we were in the rear stalls, that's as far as it went.
1: Well, I have to ask. Oh, no, I don't. Oh, yes, I do. Yeah. Well, what's Miss Breeze like?
4: If I was to tell you, she doesn't wear a slip under her white tunic. I think you'd reach your own conclusions. But they get to an age, don't they, men?
1: We all get to an age, Penny.
4: Yes, but we don't have yearnings for young men, do we?
1: No. Well, anyway, I've got Lionel.
4: I do admire your courage.
1: Oh, I do wish you put that in a different way.
4: Oh, I see. No, I didn't mean that. I admire your courage for allowing him to stay here, alone, in the house, with that very, very pretty young secretary.
1: It had never occurred to me to worry about it.
4: How trusting.
1: Oh, no, Penny, I know Lionel.
4: I thought I knew Stephen.
8: I hope you enjoy this, Lionel. Nice outdoor drink. Yes. I rather pride myself on my pins.
0: Oh, I'm sure I shall. Cheers.
8: Cheers, Hal. I must say, it's been an awfully good year for apples.
0: Stephen... Are you aware that your wife has left you?
8: Oh, yeah, she left a note. Very scathing.
0: Look, aplomb is all very well in its own way, but don't you care?
8: Oh, it'll be all right. Odd, isn't it?
0: Extremely.
8: Now, the Miss Breeze thing, I mean. Here I am, chatting to the chap who made me feel right about the whole thing.
0: I didn't know such thing.
8: But you did. In your professional capacity.
0: Oh, we're not back to that again, Stephen. For the last time, I am not a psychiatrist.
8: Is this a leg pull?
0: Stephen, I am not, nor ever have been, a psychiatrist.
8: Well, I'm blown.
0: And I totally deny making you feel right about the Miss Breeze thing.
8: But you did. I confessed to having the odd fantasy about her, and you said there was no harm in it.
0: As a fantasy, no. But I did not suggest you put it into practice.
8: I haven't. Of course, old Penny thinks I have.
0: Well, that's because you told her.
8: Well, it seemed the easiest way out.
0: Nobody but you could say a thing like that. The easiest way out of what?
8: The surprise party I'm giving old Penn for our anniversary. She got on to all the phone calls, and of course Miss Breeze has been my right-hand man in all this. And being old Penn, she put two and two together and made five.
0: And the room booked at the hotel was for you and Penny after the party?
8: You got it. Have you ever tried to arrange a surprise party, Lionel?
0: No, and I don't think I ever shall. May I use your phone?
8: Of course. Help yourself. Lionel?
0: Yes?
8: You are telling the truth about not being a psychiatrist, aren't you?
0: Yes, I really am, Stephen.
8: Extraordinary.
9: I've never heard anything like it. It defies belief.
0: Yes, I know, but it is Stephen we're talking about.
9: True. You're leaving now?
0: Yes, we are. Let's get this mess cleared up as soon as possible. Just keep Penny in the house.
9: Oh, that won't be a problem. She's lying down with a head.
0: Oh, I'd better go before Stephen wanders off somewhere.
10: Oh, you're up?
4: Yes, I'm feeling a little better. I might even go for a walk.
10: Oh, no, you don't want to do that. Have a bath.
4: I was going for a walk.
10: No, you don't want to get exhausted. Have a bath.
4: Why are you so keen on my having a bath?
10: Well, I'm not keen. I just thought it would be a good idea.
4: I'm perfectly clean.
10: Well, yes, of course you are. But you had a very stressful day, and a nice long soak will be so relaxing, much better than a walk.
4: You may be right.
10: Good. I'll go and run it for you.
4: But I do prefer my bath in the evening.
10: Oh, no, that's out of the question.
4: Pardon?
10: Well, it's not out of the question, but it's difficult. I mean, dozens of people want their baths in the evening. Well, not dozens, but lots. I mean, Judith likes a bath in the evening, and Sandy likes a bath in the evening, and Lionel likes a bath in the evening, and I like a bath in the evening.
4: How do you manage? Draw lots?
10: No, it's just a scramble, and if you're not a very good scrambler, you end up with lukewarm water.
4: I think I will have it now.
10: Oh, good.
4: Where is Lionel, by the way? I haven't driven him anywhere, have I?
10: No. He went for a nice long walk. Well, writers do.
4: He didn't take that Daisy with him, did he?
10: No, I can assure you that he didn't take Daisy with him.
4: Well, I'm just off to have that tub, then. She is a pretty girl.
10: Yes, she is.
4: Now, look, Jean, don't look so worried. I'm sure she wears a slip.
8: Hello, Jean. Sorry about all this.
10: Well, that makes two of us.
0: Three.
10: Mm. Three of us.
8: Do you think I'll do a surprise party
10: No,
8: again?
10: I don't think you should.
8: So where's old Pen?
10: I persuaded her into having a long bath.
8: Why would you do that?
10: To keep her in the house.
8: Oh, I see.
0: You haven't locked her in the bathroom, have you?
10: That was my contingency plan.
8: It's all got a rather funny side to it, hasn't it?
10: No.
8: Sorry.
10: Now, Stephen, just what did you intend to do? Leave Penny here, thinking you're making whoopee with Miss Breeze?
8: Yes, actually. It seemed the only way of keeping the party a surprise.
10: Well, you can forget that. You can take her home with you now. This place is bursting at the seams, and Lionel has work to do.
0: Oh, somebody remembered.
11: Is that Stephen's voice?
8: Hello, Penny.
11: I'm going to lock myself in the room.
10: Oh, no, she's not. Penny, come down.
11: No, I won't. I won't.
10: Let go of the banister.
8: Do you think we ought to...
0: Definitely not.
8: No.
10: Come on, Penny. You are going to talk to Stephen.
11: I don't talk to monsters.
8: I'm not a monster.
0: He's a Stephen.
11: There you are. Stick together.
10: Look, Penny, just sit down and listen to what Stephen has to say.
11: No.
10: Oh, that's very grown up, isn't it? Sticking your fingers in your ears.
0: I think I'll go and have a cup of tea.
10: Well, you're not helping.
0: I've done my helping. I've wasted half my day helping.
11: Is somebody talking about me?
10: Well, if you sit there with your fingers in your ears, you'll never know, will you?
11: I still shan't listen.
10: Well, I think you should, because Stephen can explain everything, can't you, Stephen?
8: Yes, I can. You see, Penny...
11: Liar!
0: Oh, let the man speak, do!
11: Do you allow him to speak to you like that?
10: Penny, for once in your life, just sit and listen. No, of course I don't.
0: Go on, Stephen, there's a lull.
8: Oh, thanks. You see, Penny, the truth is, I've been having an affair with Miss Breeze.
0: What?
11: You swine!
8: I suppose I am.
10: But you told lies.
8: They're the same thing, I know. I'm awfully sorry, Penny.
11: Animal?
8: Yes, that's what it was, I suppose. Sheer animal instinct. I know it doesn't show, but I've got the same wild beast in me as the next man.
11: Wild beast?
8: And goodness knows, Penny, I'm not blaming you, but the old wild beast has been caged for some time now.
11: I've got a stomach.
0: Everybody's got a stomach.
8: But it was never love, Penny. And when I read that note saying you'd left me, the bottom fell out of my world.
11: Then why did you take so long to come and look for me?
0: Well, I can only assume that Stephen didn't want you to see him when he was in that state.
11: What state?
10: Well, crying. Near to a breakdown.
11: But you weren't there.
10: But no, Lionel told me.
0: I did.
11: I've never seen you cry, Stephen.
8: Nor have I. But when I realized what I'd done, I did. Buckets.
11: I see.
8: Find it in your heart to forgive me, Penny. Please. And come back to me.
11: Should I?
10: Definitely.
11: I'm too soft-hearted, that's the trouble.
8: Angel.
11: And don't start calling me silly names or I shall change my mind. I'll go upstairs and pack.
8: It all went rather well, didn't it?
0: I feel like punching you on the nose.
10: And unless you tell us what you're playing at, Stephen, we'll both punch you on the nose.
8: Well, a bit of a tall tale, that's all.
10: Yes, but which? I mean, have you and Miss Breeze or not?
8: Of course we haven't. As I admitted to Lionel, I do have the odd thoughts about her. Not odd in the odd sense, I hasten to add. Pretty average, really. But betrayal, Pen, that would be like spitting in the National Gallery.
10: But why admit to something that never happened?
8: Because I don't want to spoil the surprise party.
0: Well, I don't know. I'd call that skating on thin ice.
10: Yeah, with heated blades.
8: I pulled it off, though, didn't I? Give old Pen a week or two to forgive me properly, and she'll have the time of her life on our anniversary.
10: But you will be telling her the truth after that, won't you?
8: I don't think I will. You see, now old Pen believes that I'm capable of going off the rails, she might put a bit more effort into making sure I don't do it again. I'll go and help her with the cases.
0: And this is the idiot who believed I was a psychiatrist.
10: He's only half an idiot, because the other half is very, very cunning.
5: Mum? You're on Bow Street. Do you want to buy it?
12: Oh, I'd better have a house.
5: You can't have a house. You know Monopoly rules. You haven't bought Bow Street yet.
12: Oh, no.
5: So do you want to buy it or not?
12: I don't know. How much money have I got?
5: What you started with, plus £600. You've been round the board 3 times and you haven't bought anything yet.
12: Well, where am I?
5: Bow Street. Mum, they're only in the kitchen.
12: Working. I know, I know.
5: I bet my get-out-of-jail-free card that Aunt Penny has put her spoke in here.
12: Oh, don't be ridiculous. Mm,
5: what did she say?
10: I do admire your courage leaving Lionel all alone in the house with that nice young secretary.
5: Well, they're hardly all alone, are they?
13: Look, I shouldn't say this to an employer, let alone an employer who's letting me live in her house, but you're not doing Lionel any justice. Or Daisy, and you're certainly not doing yourself justice either.
5: I couldn't agree more.
10: Oh, I know, I know. If only the scenes he's writing were about us going to a fair or choosing knitting patterns. I just... Oh, have my go for me. I thought I heard something. Lionel, was that the front door?
0: Yes.
10: Daisy gone?
0: Yes. I sent her home.
10: Why?
0: Because of something I said.
10: What? What did you say?
0: I said,
10: Her?
0: No, as in hesitation. Then I said, Then I said, right. And then I said, again. I was just wasting her time.
10: She wasn't embarrassed, was she?
0: No, I was embarrassed. I know it sounds silly, but that scene, us at the hotel, you know, it's ours.
10: Well, you're going to have to commit it to paper sooner or later.
0: I know. But Daisy's not the one to help me with it. You are. You were the girl there. You're the one who can probably remember every stumbling, terrifying moment.
10: Do you know, I think I can. Except the one part.
0: Which part?
10: Whatever happened to that sock?
0: How's it still there somewhere?
10: There's in a frame. When do you have to have the scene written by?
0: Oh, there's no rush. Tomorrow.
5: One, two, three, four, five, six, seven. Mayfair.
13: Oh, she would land on Mayfair when she's out of the room, wouldn't she?
5: I don't expect she'd want to buy that, do you?
13: No, of course she wouldn't.
0: Good night.
5: Wait, it's only 8:30.
10: Yes, we know. But we're going to bed to write a love scene.

0: You've been listening to As Time Goes By, written by Bob Larbey and starring Judi Dench as Jean and Jeffrey Palmer as Lionel. Judith was played by Moira Brooker, Alistair by Philip Bretherton, Sandy by Jenny Funnell. Stephen, Paul Chapman, Penny, Jennifer Piercy, and Daisy, Zoe Hilson. The producer was Martin Fisher. As Time Goes By is a DLT Entertainment production in association with the Theatre of Comedy.
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3: All right, morning everyone, morning.
4: Morning.
3: Settle down, please, people. Can we get on? Excuse me. Sorry I'm late, Oliver. A reader in the lobby was haranguing me about the rise in the cover price.
5: If we can hurry it up.
3: Why do we allow readers into the lobby anyhow? None of us like them.
5: I'd like to get started, Maddox.
3: Sorry, it's not as if I'm responsible for pricing, is it,
5: Maddox?
3: Sorry. For a pound.
5: Right, sad news about our resident astrologer. Premonition Prue passed away at the weekend and will not be replaced.
3: Oh,
5: yeah, it's a shame, not least because she was expecting love to come in a letter and a surprise to come in a box. Although I suppose she was right about the second bit. Now, our sponsor a well in Somalia scheme has raised an enormous sum of money.
6: Oh,
5: yeah, well, unfortunately no wells have actually been dug as yet. Though I'm told the village elder has recently installed a rather nice infinity pool. Yes, I'm sure it's just coincidence. Let's not report it, shall we? We've had to block Facebook from all work computers. But apparently one of you was logged on for 68 hours straight. Not that I want to deny you a key journalistic resource, but from now on, if you need a drink-fueled photo of some madman who's just murdered his girlfriend, you'll have to doorstep his parents, all right?
6: Right.
5: News. A big pat on the back for online.
6: Yeah,
5: excellent video of Vince Cable pacing up and down on the Clifton Suspension Bridge. Would have been more of a scoop if he'd actually jumped, but there you go, can't win them all. Oh, yeah, one other thing. I'll be out of the office from this afternoon through to Thursday. Yes, my father's been rushed to hospital with acute appendicitis, and my mother's 25-year-old boyfriend won't let her fly back from Mykonos. So once more, it's down to me to do the looking after. Right, tomorrow's edition. What have we got?
7: Maddox, why you sit and stare into space like a lost dog?
8: Because I'm thinking, Masha. I'm thinking.
9: Can't you tell, Mash? That's why he's got his mouth open.
8: I'm rapidly coming to the conclusion that our editor is lying to us.
9: Yeah? So? Oliver lies about everything. He's a journalist, isn't he?
7: About what he is lying?
8: About his father.
9: Why is you suspicious, Matt?
8: Because, Freddy, 2 years ago, Oliver suddenly had to take a week off. And why? Because his father was having his appendix removed.
9: That's the NHS for you. Missed it the first time.
10: Masha, I need a graphic showing the percentage increase in city bonuses since David Cameron promised to rein in top salaries.
7: Okay, fine.
10: You seem to be idle, Maddox.
8: Yeah?
10: Is there a problem? Is it becoming too much for you, is it? All you need to do is say, there's no shame in taking early retirement, you know.
8: I'm thinking.
10: Why?
8: Why? Because finding time to think is part of being a good journalist.
10: Gosh, you are old, aren't you?
8: Oliver's up to something. The question is, what?
7: He's not up to nothing. He's simply a busy man. Running newspaper, arguing with wife, tending sick father, learning Russian.
8: Learning Russian?
7: Yes. He's been taking classes and he asked me to practice with him a few key phrases.
10: Masha.
8: Why?
7: I don't know. Mostly the simple stuff like hello, goodbye.
10: That graphic,
7: how are
10: Masha.
7: You? Good morning.
10: Can we get on?
7: Good evening. Good night.
10: 10 minutes from now, if it's not too much trouble.
7: And also, he learned Russian for we must be discreet.
8: What?
7: I teach him to say, we must be discreet.
9: Oh, wow. He's having an affair, isn't it? Oliver's got himself a Russian Doris.
7: He maybe just has inquiring mind, wishes to travel, wants to immerse himself in foreign parts.
8: Only in a certain very specific sense, Masha.
9: What else did you teach him, Mash? Has he been learning to say, come over here and give me samovar a polish? Or, you is like a Russian doll, and I is gonna get inside you again and again.
7: No!
8: Of course, being discreet could refer to anything. What else did you teach him, Masha?
7: Nothing. Only what I have told you. Oh, and also, it is honor to welcome great men such as you.
8: What?
7: Sorry, forgot to mention.
8: End of the Doris hypothesis, I think, Freddy.

0: Freddy. Freddy, check the future events calendar.
1: I'm on it. Okay. Let's see. George Osborne's visiting Eritrea to explore new approaches to cutting welfare. Tomorrow, Nick Clegg's been given 25 minutes with the Deputy Vice President of Malta to discuss the big society.
0: Isn't there someone Russian there somewhere?
1: No. Peter Tatchell's gone mental again, planning a citizen's arrest of... Aha! The Russian oligarch, Andrei Zinoviev, whose yacht is currently anchored off the Isle of Wight.
0: That could be it. Check the dates.
1: His yacht's there today through Thursday.
0: Which is exactly the period Oliver's out of the office, supposedly looking after his dangerously ill father. That must be it. Our editor is planning to hang out on a big yacht with a Russian oligarch. Why would he want to do that, Freddy?
1: What kind of question's that? Yeah. You get invited onto a billionaire's yacht, you go, innit?
0: There's only one way to find out for sure. I'm going to ask Oliver.
1: He'll only tell you lies.
2: Masha, that graphic, still not received.
3: Okay, I do. Oh,
2: Freddy, I'm putting you onto a big, serious story.
1: Oh, no, Carol, please, no. Like, give that stuff to Maddox. I ain't across politics, straight up. I thought Ed Miliband was one half of Jedward.
2: This isn't about politics. It's about Isabella Hudson.
1: Oh, you is putting me on a story about Isabella Hudson?
2: Yes.
1: Oh, wow. Thanks, Carol. I have seen every one of her movies. I have been past her house in Beverly Hills.
2: I don't want hero worship, Freddy. I want a story.
1: Oh, yeah, sure.
2: She's announced that she's donating a kidney to save the life of a mother of five in Bangladesh. The operation's this afternoon.
1: Oh, great. Yeah, see, that's the Isabella Hudson I know and love. She is one angel delight.
2: Perhaps. Feels to me like it could be a publicity stunt.
1: No way. She is one solid sister.
2: I'm not so sure. She strikes me as one of those celebs who think they can end world hunger by hugging an African child on camera.
1: No. Not my Isabella. No way.
2: Well, see what you can turn up. I want the real Isabella Hudson, okay, Freddy? Okay?
1: Aight.
2: Get me some nitty-gritty. Who's she shagging? Who she used to shag? Who she might shag? Has she ever been spit-roasted? If not, why not?
1: I don't think Isabella is that kind of girl. Like, she reads books and stuff, Carol.
2: You're getting soft. If you ask me, you're spending too much time with Maddox.
4: Hello, Oliver. Or should I say, Zdravstvuyte.
5: Should you say what?
4: Zdravstvuyte.
5: Are you having a stroke?
4: No. Kayinka, kayinka, kayinka, moya. Oh, kayinka.
5: Has it finally happened, Maddox?
4: Oh,
5: you need a few weeks in the priory.
4: Possibly. Yes. Or perhaps a few weeks aboard a big yacht.
5: Sorry?
4: In the company of Andrei Zinoviev, who is, I believe, sometimes known as your father with the appendicitis.
5: Ah. Close the door, will you, Maddox?
4: Certainly.
5: And, sit down.
4: Why are you cozying up to a Russian billionaire, Oliver?
5: I am not cozying up. I'm joining him for supper and a couple of days' relaxation.
4: On his yacht, far from prying eyes. Why?
5: If I choose to dine on a billionaire's yacht, I don't expect to be cross-questioned about it. Just as I don't ask you which branch of Pizza Hut you've been seen in. Where an Englishman dines and with whom is his own business.
4: Not when it's with an odious ex-KGB hitman who's now a leader of the Russian Mafia, or, as it's commonly called, Free Enterprise.
5: It's what newspaper editors have to do, Maddox. Mix with people from all walks of life. I rub shoulders with odious people all the time. Only last week I had tea with Theresa May.
4: Oh, tell me the truth, Oliver. I'll only find out.
5: Well, this is in the strictest confidence, Maddox.
4: Mm-hmm.
5: It is possible. It is likely. In fact, it is almost certain that, in the next few days, Andrei Zinoviev will become the owner of this newspaper. Maddox, are you all right? You've gone all blotchy.
4: This is... Well, it's the worst thing you could have told me.
5: No, I could have told you that Diane Abbott is coming to live with you.
4: Oliver, this is serious. It's appalling.
5: I agree, Maddox, but sometimes you have to embrace the appalling. When it's the only option, and it is. In 3 months from now, this paper will be dead. We are losing millions. There's no money left.
4: But Zinoviev is a crook. He is completely ruthless. He kills people.
5: That is no way to talk about your future employer. And anyway, he assures...

0: He's given up the killing.
1: You should be making a stand against this, Oliver. And may I suggest an easy way of doing so? You run the 2,000-word piece I recently wrote about Zinoviev, and which you spiked.
0: If I recall correctly, it was rather grim and extremely dull.
1: It had truth on its side, Oliver.
0: Come down from your lofty moral mountain, Maddox. What would you prefer? A rich, yet morally dubious man owning this newspaper? Or no newspaper? Because that's the choice, Maddox.
1: Then no newspaper.
0: Are you serious?
1: If Zinoviev takes control, we'll be endorsing everything he stands for. Corruption, murder, fraud, tax evasion, money laundering, drug dealing.
0: I know he's a bit of a black sheep.
1: A black sheep? A black sheep? He's a thug!
0: Maddox, throughout history, newspapers have had unpleasant proprietors. Beaverbrook, Maxwell, Northcliffe. We've had Nazi sympathizers, communist sympathizers, pornographers, and the Barclay brothers. Andrei Zinoviev will be just another one to add to the list.
1: What about a cooperative?
0: Sorry?
1: Ownership by the staff? The John Lewis model. We could all chip in. What's wrong with a bit of good old-fashioned brotherhood?
0: Brotherhood?
1: Yes! Oh, and sisterhood.
0: Maddox, if you can sell to your brothers and sisters in journalism the attractiveness of investing in an aging, bow-legged cart horse in the hope that it will come first in the Cheltenham Gold Cup, then I can only wish you luck. No, I'm afraid only Mr. Zinoviev is brave or stupid enough to back this particular nag.
1: He'll fire you, you know. He won't want an editor like you. You'll annoy him.
0: I have a personal assurance I'll be kept on.
1: And you're sure this drug-dealing murderer always keeps his word?
0: I'm not naive, you know, Maddox. It's in Zinoviev's own interest to keep his word. He needs me to provide continuity and familiarity. You know what a xenophobic little nation this is, Maddox? I will be his beacon of Britishness.
1: I'm not going to keep my mouth shut, Oliver.
0: Oh, very heroic, Maddox. But if you speak out, you will wreck the delicate negotiations currently taking place between the board and Mr. Zinoviev's lawyers.
1: That's what I want to do.
0: Fine. Then this newspaper will cease to exist, and along with it, the jobs of every person in this building. How's that going to make you feel, Maddox? So, I suggest you take your conscience out for dinner and have a good long tete-a-tete with it. I, meanwhile, am off to the Isle of Wight.
1: To be wined, dined, and corrupted on board the yacht of an international criminal.
0: I shall not be diverted by champagne and caviar and the like. I am going into the lion's den to make sure that I save as many jobs as I can and do my best to protect the values that have made this paper great. Now that, Maddox, is true courage, as distinct from your vainglorious gestures.
1: Oh, so standing up for a free and independent press is a vainglorious gesture, is it?
0: Yes. Hey!
2: Freddie, how's the Isabella Hudson piece looking?
3: Working on it. I got full background info on the hospital where she had the op. Lots of hot trivia. Her hospital gown was pink, slippers blue. First thing she said when she came round was, "Is the recipient okay?" "Don't worry about me," she said. "Worry about her."
2: Great. Let's call her Saint Isabella. See if it catches on.
3: Yeah, sweet.
2: I'll make a journalist of you yet. As soon as you've done that, tell me. I need someone to interview that 11-year-old whose first novel is a publishing sensation. We've acquired the serial rights. The sex scenes are extraordinary.
1: Freddy! Has she gone?
3: What?
1: Yes, Freddy. It's far worse than I feared. Now draw close.
3: Why?
1: Just listen, will you? This is very, very secret.
3: Oh, that's too close, Maddox. I can smell your last bacon roll. Man, that breath.
1: Shut up and listen. This paper is about to be sold to Andrei Zinoviev. That's why Oliver's heading off to meet him.
3: Yeah? So? What is you worried about? Huh? Losing your job? I suppose at your age that'd be it, wouldn't it?
1: Mm.
3: Nothing left for you but a life of pajamas, gardening, and watching Noel Evans at 4 p.m.
1: Zinoviev's got to be stopped, Freddy. We have to resist at all costs.
3: Well, you is going to be resisting from the bottom of the ocean, then. In the last couple of years, Zinoviev has had 3 journalists whacked because they were planning to reveal his well-dodgy business affairs.
1: That was all in Russia.
3: You don't think he can get you here? You wait. You'll be munching on your bacon sandwich one day, go green, and keel over.
1: I'm not afraid of him. 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